0: a look at this upholstered desk chair. Now, if Harrington was kind of slumped to the right in this chair, like Robinson says, the bullet might have missed Harrington. Look here, D.A.
1: Huh?
0: A tiny hole, almost invisible in the design.
1: Huh? Where?
0: Here, high up on the left. Let me have that knife.
1: Is there anything?
0: A lot of cotton padding.
2: This is all very confusing. I don't know what happened in here that night, but I do know that I killed him. I know I killed
0: him. Here it is.
1: The slug?
0: Yeah. Embedded in part of this wooden framework. Take a look at it, D.A.
1: Robinson, what was the size of your gun?
2: Why, it's a 38, like I said. It's home now. The paper said a 45 killed Harrington, but I thought it was a mistake or a trick.
1: Oh?
2: I thought maybe they suspected somebody and put that in as a trap. I never thought it meant that I didn't kill him.
1: A 45 did kill Harrington. And this slug here is a 38. It never touched him, Robinson.
0: That's right. That 38 missed him completely. You see, Harrington was sort of slumped over to one side of his chair. And it's a swivel chair.
1: Yes.
0: So this slug from Robinson's gun just knocked the chair back with enough force to jerk it forward. Harrington's own dead weight toppled him across this desk. That's how it happened.
2: You mean I didn't kill him? That I didn't?
1: You couldn't have killed him. And this slug is all the evidence we need, Mr. Robinson, to prove you didn't.
2: But I came in and shot him.
1: All you did that night was to shoot at a man already dead. That isn't murder. The only thing we've got against you is unlawful entry with a weapon.
0: Well, I don't know, D.A.
1: Huh?
0: You may be figuring mugs like this Harrington a human. I never did myself. If I were you, I'd kind of remember this Robinson's got a wife and two kids. And he needs his job.
2: Gentlemen,
0: if I was a betting man, D.A., I'd lay 5-1. He's on the straight road from here on out. How about that, Robin?
2: Oh, yes. Yes, sir. I don't know what to say. Thank you.
1: Well, you could be right, Bill. Besides, what on earth could we charge him with? You can't attempt murder on a dead man, can you?
0: Not hardly.
1: Looks to me like we'll just have to forget this ever happened. Let Robinson and his conscience go home and have a nice little...
0: Uh-oh. I'll bet that's the gun. Called away from his party.
1: How'll I explain this? Well, hello, Governor? Why, sorry to bother you, Governor. Just wanted to wish you a happy birthday.

You have heard Thomas Walsh's story, Light in Darkness, which was adapted by Thomas Goutte, formerly of NBC Chicago staff, who is now stationed in England, where he's a first lieutenant in the United States Army Signal Corps. Lieutenant Goutte has been decorated 4 times, having received the Order of the Purple Heart and the RAF Air Force Cross. Direction was by Frank Papp. Whit McBride, Sidney Elstrom, and Charles Flynn were heard as the District Attorney, Walter Robinson, and Bill Powell. The musical score was composed and conducted by Dr. Roy Shields. Next week, same time, same station, Authors Playhouse will bring you Richard Ely Danielson's tender story of the Civil War reminiscences of Corporal Hardy.

0: Author's Playhouse, announced by Don Gordon, has come to you from Chicago. 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
1: Is that proper farmhouse cheddar?
2: No, I don't think so.
1: What about that?
2: No. It's quite nice, though.
1: Is it? Do you think I might try a piece? I'll have 2 ounces, please.
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0: Vicks, the makers of Vicks VapoRub, Vicks Vapronol, Vicks Cough Drops, and Vicks Inhaler, brings you the matinee theater production of Elizabeth the Queen, starring Victor Jory as Lord Essex, and featuring Judith Evelyn as Queen Elizabeth. Miss Evelyn is the winner of the award for the finest performance of the year as the star of Angel Street. You know, more and more millions of people are using Vicks Vapronol nose drops to relieve distress of head colds. 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
1: Ladies and gentlemen, today from the stage of the Matinee Theater, Vicks presents the dramatic romance of Elizabeth the Queen, based on the play by Maxwell Anderson. Lord Essex has just returned from a war mission. As he strides down the corridor of the royal palace towards throne room, he meets an old rival and enemy, Sir Walter Raleigh, splendidly attired in a suit of silver armor.
2: Well, Sir Walter Raleigh. I've had news of your latest fashion and dress, but you're even more splendid than I had imagined.
3: Be careful, Essex. I don't take kindly to insults.
2: Sir Walter's in silver. The world's outdone, the moon's outmooned. He gleams down every passageway, and every head's turned after him.
3: I've borne much from you in the past, out of respect to the Queen, my Lord of Essex. But I warn you, I'll not bear much more.
2: Well, if you wish to go about dressed as a dandy for a queen while other men are out fighting for her, then you must expect a few insults.
3: You call that child's play you've been indulging in, fighting?
2: Perhaps you'd like a taste of my sword yourself, Sir Walter.
3: I'll gladly give you a taste of mine any hour that you care to name, my Lord of Essex. Odd's blood, but you're an impudent puppy.
2: I've never...
4: Your Majesty is asking for you, Sir Walter.
3: Thank you, Mr. Bacon. We'll continue this discussion later, Essex.
2: You've only to name the time and place, Raleigh.
4: Well, Essex, it's good to see you back at the palace.
2: It's good to be back. Is Her Majesty busy at the moment?
4: I don't know how busy. She asked me to send Raleigh to her. Essex, you have enough on your hands without quarreling with Raleigh. You quarreled with the Queen again, my judgment, and that's done you no good here at Put. You're going to have to make a decision pretty fast, my friend.
2: What kind of decision?
4: Whether to retain the favor of the Queen or the favor of the people. Your war records will be splendid, and you've caught the public's heart. That is your danger. The Queen cannot let you eclipse her, even if she loves you.
2: I hope she loves me. Oh, Bacon, if she were my mother's kitchen hag, toothless and wooden-legged, she'd still make all the other women colorless. I love her, I fear her, I hate her, I adore her, I worship...
5: Indeed, of whom are you speaking, Lord Essex?
2: Why, of you, my Queen.
5: Indeed. Step into the throne room, Lord Essex. I should like to speak to you alone.
2: Yes, Your Majesty.
5: Well, you are a long time returning from this last mission.
2: Did you miss me, my queen?
5: Why, no. We've been very busy here at court.
2: I missed you. Every night there was a moon, I'd look at it and say, I wonder if somewhere half the world away Elizabeth is looking at that moon and thinking of me.
5: Why should I be thinking of you? You left me without one word of farewell. You left in anger. I've not forgotten that quarrel the night you left.
2: No? What was it about?
5: I don't remember.
2: You did miss me. Oh, my dear. My beloved. Oh, it's been so long since I've held you in my arms. So long since I've kissed you.
5: Oh, Essex, you are so young. And you are strangely winning and strangely sweet. Yes, I missed you. Yes, I looked at the moon and said, blast him, curse him for leaving me alone like this, for counting wars more important than love. And then finally all I said night after night was, God bring him back to me. We quarrel too much, Essex.
2: Yes, I know. This same thing that draws us together sometimes hurts and blinds us until we strike each at the other.
5: It has gone on a long time. I'm afraid it will end badly.
2: Oh, Elizabeth, Elizabeth, Elizabeth, I love you. I will love you until I die, and beyond that. I love you beyond all measure, beyond all sense, beyond all reason, my dear, my dear.
5: There's the chime. We must go to the council meeting. They will want to hear your report. I wish the clock had not struck just now. I wish this moment might have gone on a little longer.
2: Before the meeting, let me ask you, has there been any talk of the Irish problem of Tyrone's rebellion?
5: Yes. They must make a decision today.
2: It's deadly serious, Elizabeth. This uprising is spreading north and south. We must get our armies in there and crush it, or we lose all hold.
5: You will not volunteer to go, will you, my darling? You will stay at my side for a time now, won't you?
2: Yes, I'll stay. But someone must go.
5: We shall send someone else. You and I are growing older. We have only a little time left for life and for love. Yes, we shall send someone else to Ireland.

0: Now that we have the report from Lord Essex, has the council any further business?
1: Yes, Your Majesty, there is the matter of Ireland.
0: What do you recommend, Lord Burley?
1: We must move at once. They've helped now from Spain, and this rebellion endangers all England. We must stamp it out, and that needs a leader.
0: What leader have you in mind?
1: The best we have.
2: Your Majesty.
0: Yes, Lord Cecil.
2: Sir Walter Raleigh and I were speaking of the council, and he said that he would go to Ireland if you requested it.
0: What have you to say?
3: Yes, Your Majesty. Yes, Your Majesty. But I think there's one hand in this. I think if I... Lord Essex.
0: Lord Essex.
4: In your capacity do you suggest I accompany you, sir?
2: That's... You, Lord Essex, and Sir Walter could lead commands, landing north and south and leading the crush past. But of course, Sir Walter should be Lord Protector of Ireland.
4: That, Cecil, is a deliberate insult.
2: It is not. I speak for the good of the state. Raleigh is more experienced.
4: The good of the state? Your Majesty, am I expected to swallow this from a clerk, a pen pusher?
0: Careful, Essex. Whoever makes you angry has already won.
3: Then I will go to Ireland alone, since you will not go as
4: you said I would not go. And if I did go, I would go alone as Lord Protector.
0: That you shall not. I have come word in
4: it. Your Majesty, Sir and Raleigh are my enemies because they cannot bear anyone to have any power but themselves. And I take it hard that here in the Queen's Council, I have no trust or friend.
0: It hard that you should part you before me, King.
3: I'm... Lord Essex, will you join me in the fight in Ireland, or will you stay safest?
4: I will join you in Ireland.
0: Essex!
4: Since they've challenged me, I go to Ireland. I go. Give me what men and horse I need and put me in absolute charge. And if I fail to put down this rebellion, then take my sword and break it. I'll never use it.
0: Listen to me. Listen to me.
4: They challenge me, Your Majesty.
0: If you volunteer to go to Ireland, no one can stop you. But since the decision is left all reflect a little.
4: My Queen Raleigh and Cecil think that once I'm gone, they can ruin me here at home. And I say to them, try it. I'll go to Ireland. And I'll return a greater problem to Cecil's and the Raleigh's than when I went.
5: Well, my Queen, I am ready to leave for Ireland. My men are waiting at the gates.
0: Oh, I wish you were not gone. There is a great weight upon my heart about this trip. I feel as though I were bidding you goodbye the last time.
5: No, you'll see me again. I'll come back with victory, my banners flying.
0: I'm afraid. Oh, I am afraid.
5: Do not be afraid. Let not your forebodings trouble you. They mean nothing. I remind you of that when I'm back and all is well.
0: Oh, I've had my fill of meddling in wars and foreign affairs. Never yet has a warlike expedition brought me back what it cost. I have no faith in wars or what wars win.
5: Guy, you're talking like a woman now, not a ruler.
0: You think you would rule better, don't you, Essex?
5: Yes, and that does not mean that I do not love you. Remember that. But I think you fail at times as a ruler because you cannot think and act like a man.
0: Why should I act and think like a man? A woman's thinking is wiser, cooler, and kinder, Lord Essex. If you want my kingdom, it will be necessary to depose me to take it.
5: Oh, you're a touchy queen, my beloved. Do not be angry if I like you better as a woman than a ruler. Let us not

0: My heart keeps saying, if he wins, that will divide us. And if he loses, that too will divide us.
1: I will win, and it will not divide.

0: least if ever you are angry. Rings will not help.
1: Oh, this one would. I shall think of you as you are now, and it would. Take it.
0: I want no pledge from you, but I will take it and wear it so that you will be with me all the time that I'm away from you.
1: Yeah, take it for a better reason. Take it lest you and I should wake some morning strangers and enemies in an alien world. Take my ring, my beloved.
0: You are afraid you will not love me always?
1: No. I am afraid that you will not love me and will not let me love you. Godspeed, my darling. Come safely home. Write to me and miss me in Ireland.
0: I will write to you and I will miss you. Goodbye, my queen.

0: In just a moment, Act Two of Elizabeth the Queen from the stage of Vic's Matinee Theater. The more mothers you talk with nowadays about children's colds, the more this one significant fact stands out. The modern way most mothers use to relieve distress of children's colds is to rub Vicks VapoRub on throat, chest, and back. Now, let me tell you the reasons for this outstanding choice. The moment you rub it on, VapoRub's relief-giving action starts right into work to help relieve congestion and irritation in the upper breathing passages, the coughing spasms, sore throat, and that muscular soreness or tightness. And results are so fine because VapoRub penetrates into the cold, congested upper bronchial tubes with its special, soothing, medicinal vapors. And at the same time, it stimulates chest and back surfaces like a comforting, warming poultice. And this penetrating, stimulating action of VapoRub keeps on working for hours to bring such welcome relief. So, mother, take the advice of millions of other modern mothers. Try VapoRub. And bear in mind that only VapoRub gives you this special penetrating, stimulating action. Yes, it's the best-known home remedy for relieving miseries of children's colds. Vicks VapoRub.
1: And now the second act of Elizabeth the Queen, starring Victor Jory as Lord Essex, with Judith Evelyn as Queen Elizabeth. Lord Essex left for Ireland, and the days went by, the weeks, and finally the months. Elizabeth wrote letter after letter, but Cecil and Raleigh saw to it that the letters never reached Essex, and they also saw that none of his letters reached the Queen. And so an estrangement grew between Essex and Elizabeth, deep, bitter, dangerous.
2: Bacon.
3: Your Majesty?
2: See that this communication reaches Lord Essex as soon as possible. You may read it.
3: My Lord Essex is hereby ordered to disperse his men, return to England straightway, and immediately give himself up.
4: Your Majesty, isn't that a bit harsh?
2: Harsh? When I have been informed that Lord Essex has joined with Tyrone against me, and that he will come here with his armies to capture London?
3: Did this information come from Cecil and Raleigh?
2: It is immaterial where I learned it. If things were not wrong between us, an answer to my letters would have been forthcoming. Send the dispatch, Mr. Bacon.
3: Yes, Your Majesty.
5: Listen to this, Marble. My Lord Essex is required to disperse his men and return to London straightway and immediately give himself up.
6: Oh, no, Essex.

0: I cannot believe Her Majesty would send such an order.
1: I can. In all these months, I've had no word from her, and then this. Well, if she thinks that I will take this kind of treatment, she's insane. By the people's own choice, I'm more the ruler of England than she is. I will not disperse the men. Half the news at once. We'll break camp and start for London immediately. I've come with my army, Elizabeth.
2: Yes, Lord Essex. What news do you bring me from Ireland? I am told you have joined the rebels.
1: That's a lie.
2: You held parleys with Tyrone?
1: Of course I held parleys with Tyrone. They were part of my plans.
2: Your plans? Why did you not write me of your plans? Am I supposed to know what happens on the other side of the Irish Sea without being told?
1: I wrote you fully, but you never answered.
2: You wrote me?
1: Yes, over and over and over.
2: And you had no letters from me?
1: Not one.
2: Then your letters were kept from me. Before heaven, there shall be some neck stretched around here. I wrote you many times. Oh, Essex, you should never have gone away.
1: My dear, I've missed you. I've missed you so desperately.
2: It's funny how one person's arms can bring a woman peace and happiness. When your arms are about me, I feel safe and happy and content. And when you're gone, I feel lost, homeless, and friendless. Oh, Essex, it's a tragic thing to love so terribly. I thought, because I was older, that you'd met someone young in Ireland. Someone young and lovely.
1: Elizabeth, listen to me. No young girl could please me after you. You've spoiled me for youth. No young girl could have your warmth, your tenderness, your wit, your grace. You are the woman that every man seeks and hopes to find, and you are mine. Oh, my
2: dear, my dear. You shall stand behind my chair, and together we shall build an England to make the old world wonder and the new world worship. What is it? What's wrong? Why do you look like that?
1: Elizabeth, I have brought my army.
2: Yes. You have brought your army.
1: No, if you were only angry, it would be easier to say this. Elizabeth, the throne is yours by right of descent and possession, but if there were a people's choice, I should carry the country before me. And since this is true, and since we are equal in love, should we not be equal in power as well?
2: We are equal. I have made you equal.
1: Yes, but it's still all yours to grant or take away.
2: What other way could it be?
1: I think I'm as worthy to be king as you are to queen.
2: Oh, Essex, you're so young in policy. If I were to grant you anything like that now, everyone would say that you had forced it on me by your revolution. No one in the kingdom would have any confidence in the crown.
1: Then now, when the country is mine, the court in my hands, and you are my prisoner, what would you have me do? Disband my army and give back your kingdom? Give it back to you?
2: Did you say I am your prisoner?
1: The palace and city are in my hands. England is mine now for the taking.
2: Oh, Essex, you are a child in war as you are in council. No army opposed you. No guard was set to stop your entrance with your men. Well, at least I know now what it was you wanted. My kingdom.
1: Not entirely. I want power, and I think I'm fitted to have power. But I want you too. Oh, Elizabeth, give me the word I ask. Let me sit beside you on the throne. And my soldiers shall leave and you shall be free.
2: That I shall believe when it is done.
1: And I will believe you when you promise.
2: All right. You have my promise. You shall share the realm with me.
1: My beloved. My beloved. Marvel! Marvel!
3: Yes, my lord.
1: Carry out the orders of release. Dismiss my guard and return the palace into the queen's hands. Release all prisoners and let the queen's guard resume their stations.
3: Yes, my lord.
1: Palace will be returned as quickly as it was taken. This is our last quarrel.
2: Yes, our last. Tell me, if I clapped my hands now, would my guard come or yours?
1: Yours.
2: You won't mind if I call them?
1: Why, no.
4: Yes, your majesty.
2: Well, I do have a guard once more. Is the palace in our hands again, Captain?
4: Yes, your majesty. Lord Essex's men are marching from the palace.
2: I have ruled England a long time, a Lord of Essex. And I have found that he who would rule must be quite friendless, without mercy, and without love. Captain, arrest Lord Essex. Take him to the tower and keep him safe.
5: Is this a jest?
2: I never jest when I play for kingdoms, my Lord of Essex.
5: I trusted you.
2: I trusted you, and I learned from you that no one can be trusted. Arrest Lord Essex. Arrest him. In England, my Lord, we execute traitors.

0: Another half hour gone.
1: He dies within the hour, Your Majesty. The priest is with him.
0: I know. I thought surely he would send me word by now. Go, Mr. Bacon. Take Lord Essex from his cell and bring him here. I dare not wait longer.
2: You sent for me?
0: Yes.
2: It would have been kinder to leave me with my thoughts until the axe came down and ended them.
0: You must have known I never meant that you should die.
2: Why not? I am guilty of treason, and treason is punishable by death.
0: God knows I am proud and bitter, too, with much cause. But I have sent for you. I have taken the first step. Do not make me take the next.
2: The next is to the scaffold.
0: Will you make me tell you first how much I've longed for you? It's hard for me.
2: Oh, my dear, you can tell me with much more grace. For you, I have nothing to gain or lose, but I have a life to gain, and it doesn't seem quite fitting to speak to you as a lover. You might think I was doing it to save my head.
0: This is an hour for truth. It's true that you never loved me, isn't it? You were ambitious, and I loved you. And it was the nearest way to power, and you took the nearest way. That's true, is it not?
2: If you want me to tell you what you well know, how much I have loved you and longed for you, very well, I will say it. That is a small victory to win over me now, but take it with the rest.
0: You did love me.
2: Oh, yes.
0: And love me still.
2: I think you know that.
0: But you kept my ring. You never sent my ring. I've been waiting for it.
2: You may have it back if you have use for it. I had thought to wear it to the grave, but take it.
0: I would have forgiven all that had passed at any hour, day or night. I would now.
2: You would pardon me, set me free, give back my estates, love me as before?
0: Yes.
2: And what would happen to your throne?
0: My throne?
2: No, yes, for I would take it from you.
0: Again? You'd play that game again?
2: The games one plays are not always the games one chooses. I'm still popular, and there are mutterings over my imprisonment as it is. And if you set me free and confess your weakness by overlooking the treason, the storm that broke last time would be nothing to the storm that would break over you then. As for myself, I played for power and lost. But if I had another chance, I think I would play and win.
0: Why do you say this?
2: I say it because it's true. I have loved you. Love you now. But I know myself. I have a weakness for being first wherever I am. I refuse to take pardon from you without warning you of this. And knowing that, pardon becomes impossible.
0: You are doing this for me?
2: Why, yes, but not altogether. Partly for England, too. I have lost conceit of myself a little. Life in prison is very quiet, and it leads to thinking. You govern England better than I should. I would lead her into wars, make a great name, but leave a legacy of deaths and bloodshed after me. You will leave peace and happiness. Perhaps a woman governs better than a man. And now, if you'll pardon me, I have an appointment with the headsman. I must not keep him waiting.
0: The time cannot go this way.
2: Aye, but it has. There's no way out. Oh, my dear. My dear, if we had met some other time, we might have been happy, but there's been empire between us. I am to die. Let us begin with that, for then I can tell you if there had been no empire, we could have been great lovers. If even now you were not queen and I were not pretender, that God who searches heaven and earth and hell for two who are perfect lovers could end his search with you and me. Remember, I'm to die, and so I can tell you truly. I can tell you that out of all the earth that I am to leave, there's nothing I am very loath to leave, save you.
0: Give me the ring.
2: No.
0: Give me the ring. I'd rather you killed me than I killed you.
2: It is better for me as it is. I've thought of it all, and it's better to die young than to live long and rule, and not rule well.
0: I should know that.
2: Goodbye, then.
0: Oh, no. No. I know now how it will be without you. The sun will be cold and circle around an empty earth, and I shall be queen of emptiness and death. Why couldn't you have loved me enough to give me your love and let me keep as I was.
2: I know not. I only know I could not. The time has come, my queen. I must go.
0: Essex, wait. Take my kingdom. Take it. It is yours.
2: Oh, goodbye, my dear, my sweet, my love, and God be with you until we meet again.

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1: This is Victor Jory. Next week, our offering will be an original play entitled A Stable in Bethlehem, USA. 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And speaking of Christmas, please imagine for a moment that you're a man or a woman in uniform. In your pocket is a furlough pass to spend Christmas at home. In comes the train or bus you've waited for all those months, and you can't get on because there isn't room. You can't get home for Christmas. Well, that's what's going to happen to many servicemen and servicewomen unless the rest of us stay off the trains and buses. Folks, don't travel. Don't travel these days unless your trip will help win the war.

Today's story was adapted from Maxwell Anderson's play by Gene Holloway and directed by Richard Sandville. Music for this series is under the direction of Mark Warno. 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
1: Carboniferous. Magnificent. Truly magnificent. And over here, see trees that a modern child might recognize. Oak, poplar, Norwegian pine. And that surely is an Australian eucalyptus. And there's a New Zealand cowrie.
2: Uncle!
1: Come along, don't let us dawdle. There's still so much to see. Here, a common maple. But did you ever see a maple of such gigantic proportions?
2: What's that?
1: I cannot hear anything. Do come along now.
2: Elephants. Living elephants. Look. A great herd of them.
1: No, not elephants. Not our modern elephants, dear boy. Mastodons. Mammoths. Alive and thriving, eating the foliage of this great forest. Marvelous. Come, we must take a closer look of them.
2: Stop. If those beasts stampede, what chance shall we have? No human creature could possibly withstand.
1: No human creature, did you say? You're mistaken, my dear boy. Look yonder. There is a human being, Harry. A man like ourselves.
3: I looked. Not more than a quarter of a mile off, leaning against the trunk of an enormous tree, was a human being. A Proteus of the underworld, a new son of Neptune, tending this great herd of mastodons. His height I judged to be above 12 feet. His head, as big as that of a buffalo, was lost in a mane of matted hair. And in his hand he held the branch of a tree, serving him as a shepherd's crook. For some minutes we neither moved nor spoke. And then I realized that if this giant but turned his head, he might very easily see us. Panic seized me. Grasping my uncle by the arm, I dragged him back. And for the first time, he did not resist me.
1: Hey, stop. I can run no further.
2: Yes, I think we're safe here. Sit down. Get our breath back.
1: Thank you. Thank you, my boy. Yes, it's better. I am reminded of a phrase in the Latin. Immanis pecoris custos, immanis ipse.
2: The keeper of gigantic cattle, himself a giant.
1: Precisely. What a man! What power, what strength! I just don't believe it.
2: You don't believe it?
1: You don't believe the evidence of your senses? Of your own eyes?
2: The giant was real enough, I grant you, Uncle, but I don't believe he was a man like us. Not Homo sapiens. It stands to reason that no generation of men such as we are can inhabit this subterranean world.
1: Why not? Why not, please?
2: Because if they did, they would all know about us who live on the surface. They would have communicated with us.
1: Possibly.
2: But that was a man-like creature, but it wasn't a man. A gigantic monkey of some sort.
1: I will think over your views and opinions. And now that I am quite recovered, my boy, let us continue with our exploration.
3: We made our way towards the Central Sea. Though this was new territory to us, I noticed every now and then certain rocks which in shape and formation reminded me forcibly of the rocks at Port Gretchen. There were also streams and cascades tumbling from above the rocks, and this seemed to confirm the puzzling compass reading and our extraordinary and involuntary return to the north shore of the Central Sea. Then as we pushed on, the unrecognized appearance of a stream or the profile of a rock threw me into doubt. I said, have we ever come this way before, Uncle?
1: I'm just wondering this myself. I wish I could be sure.
2: Well, we were not cast ashore exactly at the spot we sailed from, that's quite certain. I think the storm must have driven us above our starting point. Therefore, if we follow this coast, we shall come to Port Gretchen.
1: In that case, it is useless to continue our exploration. The best thing we can do is to return to Hans and the raft.
2: Yeah.
1: Are you quite sure of our bearings?
2: Well, not quite sure, Uncle. These rocks are so much alike. All the same, I seem to recognize this cape as the place where Hans built our raft. I fancy we must be very close to Port Gretchen, even if we haven't reached it already.
4: My dear Harry, if this were Port Gretchen, we should find traces of our footsteps, or at least some signs that we have been here. But there's nothing. Nothing.
2: Just a moment. I can see something. Yes, I was right after all, Uncle.
4: And what have you found? Oh, the rusty old dagger. Why did you bring that thing with you? That's no good. No good at all.
2: I've never set eyes on it before. Isn't it yours?
4: Mine? I don't recognize it at all. I'm sure it was never mine.
2: That's very puzzling.
4: Not in the least. The explanation is simple. Icelanders like these old Russian weapons. Obviously, this knife belongs to Hans. He must have dropped it without knowing.
2: No, Uncle. This doesn't belong to Hans. I know him and his habits too well. Could it be the weapon of some ancient warrior? Or of some living creature? Like that gigantic shepherd with his mastodons? And yet, such a creature, if he carried a knife at all, would be armed with a stone knife. Flint, or just possibly bronze. But this knife is steel. Steel, I tell you.
4: Steel, certainly. But calm yourself, Harry. This weapon is a true dagger, such as was carried by gentlemen in their belts during the 16th century. Clearly, this one is of Spanish workmanship. It does not belong to you, or to me, or to our worthy Hans. Not to any living creature in the interior of the earth.
2: Then
4: look closer, my boy. The blade was never blunted like this, with fair wear and tear. No. Observe now. It is thick with rust. And this rust is not merely a day old, not a year old, not even a century old.
2: But, Uncle...
4: Listen, I see. We are now on the verge of a great discovery. This dagger, a wonderful and fortunate find, my boy, has lain on the sands of this shore for more than 100 years, more than 200, more than 300 years. And it was used, or so I firmly believe, by someone endeavoring to carve an inscription on these rocks.
2: Well, if your theory is right, someone brought the knife here. Someone used it here. In a word, somebody has been here before us.
4: Yes, Harry, yes. Now you know the importance of your find. A man has been here before us. A man who has tried once more to indicate the right road to the center of the earth. Let us look around. Let us see what we can find. Forward. Forward.
3: We walked along the wall of rock, looking into every tiny fissure which might widen out and prove to be the road to the center of the earth. Presently, we reached a spot where the beach narrowed and the sea almost lapped the base of the rocks, which here were very steep. At last, beneath a huge overhanging rock, we discovered the entrance of a dark and gloomy tunnel. And here, on a tablet of granite, which had been smoothed by rubbing it with another stone, we could see two mysterious and much-worn letters, the initials of the bold and extraordinary traveler who had preceded us on our great adventure.
4: A.S. I was right. I was right. Arne Saknussemm. Always the great Arne Saknussemm.
3: Since the start of our journey, I had experienced many surprises and suffered many disappointments. Indeed, I believe that I was hardened against all further surprises, that I would neither see nor hear anything to astonish me again. When, however, I saw those two letters carved in the rock, when I held in my hands the very dagger which had carved them more than 300 years before, I was struck dumb with wonder. My uncle, on the other hand, was seized with a sort of poetical ecstasy.
4: Saknussemm, you great and glorious genius, you have left no stone unturned to show other men the road to the center of this mighty globe. Your fellow creatures can now follow the trail made by your illustrious footsteps 300 years ago. Your name, carved at every important stage of your journey, leads the hopeful traveler direct to the great discovery to which you devoted such energy and courage. And doubtless, the audacious traveler who follows your footsteps to their destination will find the same initials carved at the very center of the earth. I will be that audacious traveler. I too will carve my name on the same spot. But in justice to your devotion, to your courage, and to your being the first man to indicate this road, let this cape, seen first by you on the shores of the sea discovered by you, let this cape be known for all time as Cape Saknussemm.
2: I confess I was roused to a pitch of wild enthusiasm by my uncle's stirring words. What another man had done in ages past could, I felt, be done again. And I was determined to do it myself. Forward. Forward, I cried, using the professor's watchword. And I started in the direction of the somber gallery, the road we had to take.
4: Stop, boy, stop. Let us not lose our heads in this wonderful moment. Before anything else, we should return to our good friend Hans, and then we can bring the raft round to this point.
2: Oh, very well, but don't let's waste time, Uncle. Come along. When you come to think of it, everything has worked out for the best, Uncle.
4: Not quite so fast, please. All for the best, Harry. So, she'll begin to realize that now.
2: Yes, Uncle. Even that fearful hurricane was our friend. It put us on the right road.
4: I agree. There is something providential in the way we were blown back here. And to make the great discovery of Cape Saknussemm, it's almost beyond belief. I beg you not to go quite so fast, Harry.
2: It's only that I'm anxious not to waste time, Uncle. I can see exactly how things are working out for us. We shall take a northern route. We shall pass under the northern regions of Europe, Sweden, Russia, Siberia, and who knows where, instead of burying ourselves under the burning plains and deserts of Africa. Let us go on as we're going, and heaven will be our guide.
4: Yes, Harry, yes. We shall leave the flat sea behind us, and we shall descend, descend, forever descend. Do you know, my dear boy, that to reach the center of the earth, we have only another 5,000 miles to travel?
2: Oh, 5,000? It's scarcely worth talking about. The thing is to get going.
4: Yes, yes, to get going. Forward to the center of the earth.
3: Thus our wild speeches continued until we rejoined our patient and phlegmatic guide. All was ready for our departure. Every single package and parcel was stowed in its allotted place. We boarded the raft and hoisted the sail, and Hans guided our frail craft towards the newly named Cape Saknussemm. About 6 o'clock in the evening, we sighted a suitable place to land. I was the first to leap ashore. My uncle and Hans followed more sedately. I was still terribly excited and anxious to make a start without any further delay. For once in a way, my uncle was more prudent.
5: My dear boy, I am as anxious as you are to make a start. But before we do anything else, let us survey the mysterious gallery which marks the beginning of our road. Then we can decide if we need to prepare and mend our ladders.
3: The professor set about testing our Ruhmkorff's coil, which would soon be needed to provide us with light in the galleries. While he was doing so, Hans hitched the raft to a projecting rock scarcely 20 paces distant from the gallery. At length, my uncle declared that he was ready, and we advanced in single file, myself in the lead. The opening to the gallery was circular, about 5 feet in diameter. The floor was roughly at water level, and we were able to enter it without hindrance. As we went forward, I counted my steps into the tunnel. 1, 2, 3, 4, 5, 6, 7, 8, 9, 10, 11...
4: Go on, Harry. What's stopping you?
2: I can't go on.
4: Why not? Why not?
2: The way is blocked. This confounded stone.
4: Huh? Solid granite. A block of solid granite. Is there no way around it?
2: None.
4: Or beneath?
2: No.
4: Or above?
2: No.
4: Is there no sign of another opening to right or left?
2: Nothing, Uncle. Nothing at all.
4: This is intolerable. Intolerable. Why? Why is the stone here? It has no business here. This is our proper road, I am convinced. Don't I? I do not understand this.
2: What? What about Arne Saknussemm, Uncle?
4: Huh?
2: What about Arne Saknussemm? Do you imagine...
4: You're right, my boy. Saknussemm penetrated to the center of the earth. He can never have been checked by a block of stone.
2: Of course he wasn't. No. At one time, this passage was quite clear. You can tell that by the smoothness of the walls. Hmm. But sometime or other, there's been an earthquake.
5: which brought down this solid granite wall. I'll wager it wasn't here when Saknussemm passed this way, and what I say is this. If we don't smash it down somehow or other, we're not worthy to follow Saknussemm. We don't even deserve to reach the center of the earth.
6: Bravo, Harry. Let us get to work with pickaxes and crowbars. Hans, the tools, fetch the tools from the rock.
5: A moment. If we work 1,000 years, we shall never shift this rock with pickaxes.
4: What then?
5: There is another way. We can blast the rock to smithereens. Gunpowder.
6: Yes. To work. To work.

0: That was the seventh installment of A Journey to the Center of the Earth, adapted by Howard Jones from the novel by Jules Verne. The cast was as follows. Harry Lawson was played by Bernard Horsfall and Professor von Hartwig by Jeffrey Banks. And it was produced in the north of England by Trevor Hill. We invite you to listen to the eighth and the final installment of this serial next Thursday at 5:25 on this service, Radio 4.
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4: Once upon a time there was an engineer.
5: Choo-choo Charlie was his name, we hear.
4: He had an engine and he sure had fun. 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
14: The Strange Dr. Weir.
15: Good evening. Come in, won't you? Why, what's the matter? You seem a bit nervous. Perhaps the cemetery outside this house has upset you. But there are things far worse than cemeteries. For instance, an hypnotic force which drives a person to murder, as in the story I want to tell you tonight. A story I call The Knife of Death. My story, The Knife of Death, begins several years ago in the city of London. All London is blacked out, waiting for the nightly visit of German bombers. Henry Hawkins, an air raid warden, slowly makes his way through a street filled with wreckage with the aid of a blackout lantern. As Big Ben strikes the hour, Hawkins stops and listens.
16: Is that you, Albert?
17: Yes.
16: None other, Henry, my lad. 10 o'clock and I'm here to relieve you. Look at this street, will you? Pretty mess them Jerry's made of it last night.
17: Aye, he's hardly outstanding. Well, I'd best be getting on home, Albert, before the missus begins worrying.
16: I'll walk a bit of the way with you, Henry.
17: Thanks, Albert.
16: Yeah, you mind the wreckage now, Henry? Oh. This lantern ain't much, but without it, we'd break our necks.
17: Half a minute, Albert. Shine your light this way, will you?
16: Aye, what's up?
17: I kicked something that was...
16: Here it is. Blimey, it's a knife.
17: Aye. Wait till I clean it up a bit.
16: Henry, look. The handle of that knife. Why, it's blood red.
17: Aye. The handle seems to be carved out of some kind of stone. Looks like ruby to me.
16: Now, does it that? Look at the way it gleams and glitters, Henry. I've never seen anything like it.
17: Nor have I. The handle looks like a pool of blood. And when you hold the lantern close to it, the fire of the stone seems to go right through you.
16: Henry, what's come over you? Come off it, will you?
17: Fire of the stone... Makes me feel all warm inside and strong.
16: It does, eh? Let me hold it a bit, Henry.
17: No.
16: Now, just a minute, Henry. Half of that knife is mine. I helped you find it, didn't I?
17: Stop reaching for it. It's mine, I tell you.
16: Half of that knife is mine. I got a right to hold it. Now, give it here.
17: Try to take it from me, would you? Well, take this,
16: Henry. Don't.
17: What? What have I done? Albert. Albert, speak to me. Oh, I didn't mean to stab you. What? He's dead. I've murdered him. If they catch me, they'll hang me for this. I've got to get out of here.

0: that you, Henry?
1: Yes.
0: Where have you been? It's 12:30.
1: Oh, I stopped at the corner pub.
0: Henry, you've been drinking.
1: Well, what if I have? The man has a few drinks and he acts as though he's murdered someone. Well, I got a right to take a few drinks.
0: Stop shouting, Henry. I'm not deaf. Here, I'll hang up your coat for you.
1: I can hang it up myself.
0: What fell out of... Why, it's a knife. Henry, what are you doing with a knife?
1: I found it. Here, let it alone. It's mine.
0: Why, there's fresh blood all over the blade.
1: Why, look, Millie. It's just the color of the ruby handle.
0: Henry, how did blood get on that blade?
1: It glows and glitters like it was alive. Mm. It makes me feel all warm inside. Warm and strong.
0: Henry, you frighten me when you talk like that. You'd best give me that knife.
1: No, take it anyway. It's mine.
0: Henry, you're drunk. Now give it here. Give it here, I say.
1: No, I'll give it to you. Like this.
0: Henry, you stab me.
1: What have I done? Millie, speak to me. Oh, I didn't mean to do it, love. It's this knife. It's a cursed knife that made me do it. Oh, Millie, what have I done?
2: Poor Millie. Poor Henry. What's going to happen, Dr. Weird?
3: Well, I'll tell you. Can you keep something under your hat?
2: Somehow, Doctor, you remind me of something I was going to say, if you'll pardon the brief interruption. Under more and more hats these days, right inside, you'll find the familiar Adam crest of quality. It's no coincidence that these Adam hats are worn by well-dressed men. Men who know quality instinctively recognize the genuine superiority of an Adam in the fine fur felt, the expert craftsmanship, and the correct styles. What's more, Adam hats come in a wide choice of styles and colors and shapes. Triple assurance that you'll get the hat that's right for you. Next time you go stepping out, wear an Adam. People will notice the difference. Now let's step into the Hawkins house again. Dr. Weir.
3: And now to continue my story, the knife of death. The neighbors, hearing Mrs. Hawkins cry out as she was stabbed, called Corporal Mason, a bobby who was on duty nearby. When Mason entered the Hawkins house, he found Henry sitting in a chair, his face buried in his hands. Mrs. Hawkins was dead, the murder weapon on the floor beside the body. Corporal Mason notified Scotland Yard, and 20 minutes later, there was a knock on the door.
4: Here we are, Hawkins. I'll answer the door.
5: Oh, good evening, Corporal.
4: Good evening, sir.
5: I'm Inspector King of Scotland Yard. This is Sergeant Roberts.
4: How do you do, sir?
5: Good evening. Nasty mess. Nothing's been touched?
4: No, sir.
5: I presume this is the dead woman's husband?
4: Yes, sir. Henry Hawkins, his name is.
5: Now then, Hawkins, I must ask you a few questions. I warn you, however, that anything you may say may be used in court against you. You understand?
6: Yes, sir.
5: Very well. Hawkins, you confess to the murder of your wife?
6: Yes. I killed her. But it wasn't my fault. The knife, it drove me to it.
5: The knife drove you to it? I'm afraid I don't understand.
6: It not. With its cursed blood-red handle. It made me do it.
5: It is a most unusual-looking knife with that blood-red handle. Strange.
4: What is that?
5: In some report or other in our files, I recall reading something about a knife with a blood-red handle. Now, where did I read that? Oh, well, never mind. Hawkins, where did you get that knife?
6: While I was coming off air raid duty tonight, I stumbled on it. It's a wreckage.
5: Where was this?
6: Miller Court, sir, right off Dorset Street.
5: Miller's Court? Miller's Court, you say?
6: Yes, sir.
5: By Jove, now I remember where I read about the knife with the blood-red handle.
4: Really, sir?
5: Yes. It was in the file of Jack the Ripper.
4: Jack the Ripper?
5: Yes. In 1886, Jack the Ripper attacked a woman near Hanbury Street. The victim was found dying, but before she died, she muttered a few words about being stabbed by a knife with a handle red as blood.
4: Surely, sir, you don't think there's any connection between Jack the Ripper's knife and that one lying there on the floor?
5: Now, there's more to my story, Mason. Do you remember the name of Jack the Ripper's last victim?
4: Why, yes, it was Marie Kelly. She was murdered in November 1888.
5: Quite right, Corporal. Do you remember where her body was found?
4: Why, no, sir, can't say as I do.
5: Her body was found in Miller's Court, right off Dorset Street.
4: Miller's Court? Well, that's where Hawkins said he found the knife that's lying there on the floor.
5: Exactly.
4: You tried to tell us, Inspector, that the knife Hawkins found belonged to Jack the Ripper. Or that it's been lying in the street these past 50 years.
5: No. Not lying in the street, Corporal. What if, after Jack the Ripper had murdered Marie Kelly, he'd lost the knife at the scene of the crime? Say, for example, it dropped into a drain and the bombs that fell in Miller's court last night turned it up again.
4: Oh, come now, sir. Why, next you'll be saying that Hawkins is right, that there is something about that knife that drives people to commit murder with it.
6: There is, I tell you. There is. When you hold it in your hand, it seems to come alive. Drives you against your will to kill.
4: Oh, you're daft.
5: No, meaning, of course, that you think I'm daft, too?
4: Oh, no, sir. I didn't mean that, sir.
5: I'll admit it's rather a wild theory. But what if it were true? Don't you see that might account for Marie Kelly being the Ripper's lost victim? Once he lost the knife, he was no longer driven to murder.
7: But, sir, you don't really believe that knife had an evil force behind it, do you?
5: No, I suppose not, and yet... Well, it's an interesting theory.
4: Oh, yes, sir, quite.
5: Yes, quite. Sergeant Roberts.
7: Yes, sir.
5: You remain here with Corporal Mason while I take the prisoner to Scotland Yard.
7: Yes, sir.
5: Nothing's to be touched, mind you. I'll send the technical staff over at once.
7: Very good, sir.
5: All right, come along, Hawkins.
6: Yes, sir.
4: I say, Sergeant, isn't it about time they were retiring the inspector? He acts a bit balmy.
7: Yeah, have a little more respect there.
4: Oh, come off it. Even you've got to admit the old man sounds balmy. Imagine saying that the knife there on the floor once belonged to Jack the Ripper. And there's an evil force behind it.
7: The old man's always getting queer ideas.
4: Well, that's just about the queerest I ever heard. Yeah, it's an unusual knife, all right, with that bloodred handle, but evil force behind it.
7: Here now, don't you go picking it up.
4: Take it easy, will you? I'm using a handkerchief to pick it up, ain't I? Just want to take a closer look at it.
7: You heard what the inspector said. Nothing was to be touched.
4: You know, the handle does seem to sort of glitter and glow. It makes you feel warm inside.
7: Now you've done it. You put your hand all round the handle and spoil the fingerprints.
4: Feels good to hold it like this.
7: Mason, as your superior, I order you to put that knife down. Put it down, do you hear?
4: Makes you feel strong.
7: Here, give me that knife.
4: It's mine. Keep away.
7: You daft. Give it to me.
4: Stay away from me.
7: I'll teach you to disobey an order. You'll hand it over or I'll...
4: Let it take it from me, would you? All right, take it.
6: He's dead. I killed him. This bloody knife. It drove me to kill him. I didn't want to do it, but it made me. Inspector, he must have been right. It's the knife. It is the knife of Jack the Ripper.
3: Too bad about poor Mason, wasn't it? But as everyone knows, a knife is a dangerous thing to play with. Particularly a knife with a blood-red handle that glows and glitters with a hypnotic force. What happened to it? It's under lock and key at Scotland Yard. And strangely enough, when Henry Hawkins and Corporal Mason were tried for murder, a death weapon wasn't offered in evidence. Inspector King was afraid to have anyone handle it. Oh, by the way, if you should ever come across a knife with a blood-red ruby handle, oh, you have to go. Perhaps you'll drop in on me again soon. Just look for the house on the other side of the cemetery. The house of Dr. Weir.
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21: Ladies and gentlemen, we present in dramatic form another of the stories especially selected for us by Edwin Balmer, the distinguished editor of Red Book Magazine. We are pleased to announce that the publishers of Red Book Magazine have given us special permission to broadcast these stories. Mr. Balmer is here with us, and before the story begins, we're going to ask him to tell you his reasons for selecting Elaine Stern Carrington's story, The Kid. Mr. Balmer.
22: Thank you, Mr. Clementer. Elaine Stern Carrington is distinguished for her unusual ability to present human situations in the life of our day. She writes most sympathetically and with great insight into character, as you will see in her story, The Kid. It is about a little girl who got in the way of her mother's selfish ambitions and bravely solved her own problems for herself. Betty is played by Florence Halas, who is just 8 years old today.
21: Betty and her colored nurse, Alex, and her beautiful mother, Pearl, have been in Hollywood, but now they're in New York. Betty will see her stepdaddy again. Oh, it's been such a long time.
23: We're going to see Jimmy. We're going to see Jimmy.
24: Hurry up with those bags, Alex. Betty, will you stop fidgeting and come on? An 8-year-old kid ought to know how to act.
25: Brown fiddle, take your bags, Mike.
23: I see Jimmy on the platform. There's

0: Well, here's the place. Remember it, Benny? Gee, little kid, you've gone up a mile. Hey, Lee, go on me. We got to get out here. Here we are, Pearl. Say, you look like a million.
1: So we're home, eh? Same old joint, Jimmy. I thought maybe you'd move to the Ritz.
0: Me? No. I'd have to get used to the grub all over again.
1: Did you miss us any?
0: Did I? And how? Well, up the steps, folks. Wait till I find my key. Bring those bags, Alex.
2: Yes?
0: Fine. Say, Pearl, how'd you like Hollywood?
2: I like it fine, Jimmy, but I like to see it better.
3: We had a swell place there, all right.
1: Well, you don't look so good, Jimmy. Anything the matter?
0: Not now, but, gee, when you went away, I got so blue. I wasn't any good, on stage or off. I'm glad they didn't sign you up for life out there, Pearl.
3: Oh, I could have stayed all right, only I like New York, I guess.
0: Gee, it's great to have you back. Oh, where's that key? You got me so fussed I couldn't even find it. All right, come on in.
2: I remember, Jimmy. It's just the same. Look, that door light don't go on and off like it used to in the closet.
0: The bulb is busted, kid.
2: Oh.
0: Well, Pearl, don't it look good to you here?
3: Same dump, all right. Living room looks just the same. Billboard and variety everywhere along with cigarette butts, neckties, and burnt matches. You haven't changed, Jimmy. You sure did a swell job of cleaning for us.
0: You ought to have seen it yesterday, baby.
4: You all ought to see the house we had in Hollywood, Mr. Harvey. Right on where all the movie stars live. Miss Pajot was stepping hard there.
0: Make her appreciate a place like this all the more. Sit down in the Davenport, Pearl, and get rested.
2: I'd love it here, Jimmy.
3: Say, Jimmy, I gotta go out and phone.
0: Why, you haven't even taken off your gloves yet. Phone? Say, listen, baby, if this bird was that interested, he'd have been at the station to meet you the same as I was. What's wrong, Pearl? See, you're frowning. Ain't you glad to be back?
3: Oh, I guess so.
0: I want to talk to you, Pearl. Come on over here, Betty, and give me a hug, and you can listen in. Say, Pearl, I nearly wired you in shy, but I thought I'd rather see your face when I sprang the news.
3: Okay, Jimmy, fill it.
0: It's a real break for us. I got us booked open in Newark a week from Thursday. I never could work with nobody else but you. Remember what a wow we used to be before you got the Hollywood bug? Well, anyway, as soon as I told the booking office that you was coming back, they grabbed at the chance. Stage our old action.
2: Jimmy, that's dandy.
3: Hey, wait a minute.
0: Oh, but it's great. All we need is a couple of days rehearsal and we're all set to go again. Now that you've got that Hollywood bug out of your system.
3: Who said I got that Hollywood bug out of my system?
0: Well, baby, if you got any big offers back east.
3: Well, you didn't give me a chance to tell you. I can't go on the act with you, Jimmy. I'm signing with Saul Greenberg tomorrow.
0: Saul Greenberg?
3: Yeah.
0: Oh, gee. No kidding.
3: I went to a party on the coast Mr. Greenberg was at. Said he was putting on a big new Broadway review and there'd be a part in it for me. Oh. Came east just before I did and asked would I get in touch with him the minute I got back.
0: Oh, well, baby, that's great. Say, maybe you're just a bum hoofer in the show, too, huh? Well, I suppose you got to phone him. Morning, kid. Having breakfast? Looks like Pearl's gone for the day.
4: Well, she done went out early, Mr. Harvey. She says she had an appointment to see Mr. Greenberg.
2: I've been waiting to have breakfast with you, Jimmy.
0: Great. I'll just have a cup of coffee, little lady.
2: Jimmy, what was you and Mama talking about last night? After I went to bed, Mama came in and I heard you talking real loud.
0: Why, nothing, kid. Pearl will be all right today. What would you like to do today, kid, huh? What's new?
2: Can we go to the movies, Jimmy?
0: Well, I suppose you ought to go to school instead.
2: I'd rather go to the movies.
0: Yeah, but listen, education's a great thing.
2: But I know a lot already.
0: Well, let's see how much you know. Now,

0: Times Square, how many blocks would it be?
1: What?
0: See? You can't even do an easy one like that. Why, it's fierce to grow up ignorant, kid. You ought to go to school.
1: Oh, Jimmy, let me spend the day with you.
0: All right, kid. I tell you what. I got to go down to Blake's casting agency for a while. I got to get something to do myself, I guess. And when I get back, I'll take you for a walk. We'll go down to the florist stand on 6th Avenue.
1: I remember, on the corner. And you always get a carnation.
0: Sure. Get myself a carnation and you a rose, and we'll walk into the park and be just like a bride and groom.
1: That'd be dandy. I'll take my doll, Mr. Goldfish, too.
0: Some doll, that. Gee, it's got a funny face like a lot of movie actors I know. Gee, kid, it's great to have you back. I don't know how I got along while you were away. I must be getting real funny, you and your old lady.
1: Jimmy, if Pearl ever dies, I'm going to marry you.
0: Yeah? Well, say, what an idea for a...
1: Don't you want to, Jimmy?
0: Oh, I get so many offers that...
1: You'd like to.
0: Why, listen, kid. Honest, I think it'd be a great idea. The only trouble is I'm so old, see? Now, how'd I look going up to the altar and hobbling on crutches beside you? Besides, it's Pearl and nobody, I'm afraid. If she passed out of the picture, why, I guess I'd go it alone.
1: Just as long as I can stay with you always,
0: and that
1: Jimmy.
0: Goes double, little girl. You bet. And now you finish your breakfast. I got to scram down to the casting agency. Be back in a little while. So long.
1: So long, Jimmy. I wish Jimmy would hurry back. Mr. Goldfish and I want to go out with him.
2: Oh, here come your mother, child. She back early.
3: Alex, hurry now. Pack our things right away. We're getting out of here.
1: Yes. I don't want to go away from here. Jimmy and me are...
3: Hurry it, Alex. Throw those dresses into my suitcase. Come on.
1: Where are we going? We just got here last night.
3: Yeah, did you think I'd stay in this joint a minute longer than I had to?
1: But I like it here.
3: Listen, kid. If I was to tell you we're going to a swell hotel, would you feel any better?
1: But, Jimmy, once us here, he won't let us go.
3: Won't he? I'd just like to see him try to stop me. Not after the way he tried to ball me out last night. Where does he get off thinking he can tell me what time I ought to come in tonight? Now, you get into that coat and come on.
1: I want to stay here. I want to stay here.
3: Listen, you're going to a swell hotel. I'm going to divorce Jimmy and marry Mr. Greenberg. Mm-hmm. Already he's bought you a swell doll. Mr. Greenberg's a grand fellow.
1: But I don't want his old doll. I got Mr. Goldfish.
3: You stop that balling or I'll give you something to ball about. Do you hear?
1: I want to stay with Jimmy.
3: Jimmy wouldn't want you without me, see? Now, get into that coat. Come on, we're clearing out here before he gets back. Alex! Alex, are those suitcases packed?
2: Yeah, I'm coming, man.
1: All right, Mr. Goldfish. You stay behind to keep company. Say goodbye to him for me, won't you? Tell him goodbye.
3: Come on, get a move on, Alex. There's a taxi waiting. Betty, come on, will you? Stop crying and come on.
2: This place sure is some class, Miss Pearl.
3: You bet it is. Now hurry those bags into the bedroom. Mr. Greenberg will be here any minute now. Betty. Well, for heaven's sake, now you stop that blubbering this minute and get your coat off. Look here. Here's the doll Mr. Greenberg was nice enough to get for you. It's the most expensive doll you ever had.
1: I don't want the old doll.
3: You take this doll and act nice about it or I'll fix you good. Come on now, straighten up. If you don't stop crying, I'll... Quick, there's Mr. Greenberg now. Go open the door and ask him to come in and sit down real polite. Take the doll with you and thank him for it. Don't you dare put any monkey wrench into the works, you little...
4: Well, so you're settled already, huh?
3: Why so? I never thought you'd get here so quick.
4: Well, it's never too quick to see you, kiddo, huh? Oh, so this is the baby, is it, huh?
3: Well, say, how do you do?
1: Oh, how do you do?
4: Oh, well... I see you got a dolly, all right. You like it, huh?
1: I guess...
3: I'm crazy about it, Saul. You never had a doll like that before, did you, darling?
1: No.
4: Yeah. Don't take after you, does she, Pearl? But she's going to be a good looker when she grows up just the same. You got lovely curls, darling. Here. Come over here. Come over here and sit on Uncle Saul's knee. Do you like this hotel, huh?
1: Yes.
4: The kid ain't got much gab in her, has she? But I like that. I like to be the big noise around here.
3: Oh, give her time. She'll talk you deaf and dumb once she gets going.
4: Don't hang back, darling. You and me are going to be friends. Come on.

0: sit on my knee. Come on over here. What's the matter, darling? Don't pull away. Here. That's right. And now I'm going to give you a great big kiss.
1: Oh, don't. Don't you touch me. Don't you touch
0: What's
1: me.
0: What's that? What's that you said?
1: Let me go.
0: Well, but can you imagine
2: don't
0: that?
2: Don't listen to her, Carl. It's just one of her sales. Betty.
1: You
0: scratch me, you little...
1: And the doll, too.
0: Broke the doll, huh? How dare you, you little...
2: Betty, Carl. You don't mean anything.
0: She's stop just... Pick me, you fresh little bat. Maybe if I...
1: I hate you. Jimmy. I want Jimmy. Jimmy.
0: Jimmy? Who's Jimmy?
2: A little kid you played with.
1: Don't
2: marry
1: me. Oh, Jimmy.
0: A kid, huh?
1: Jimmy.
0: Well, here's a slap for yours. Oh, you little brat.
2: Betty, come back here, you little cat.
0: Yes, she'll come back, but I won't.

0: Who's there? Why, it's the kid. You look on it. What? There's a bruise on your face.
1: Mr. Greenberg did it. And Tom's going away. Can I stay with you, Jimmy?
0: Oh.
1: Can I, Jimmy? Oh, I wish I was dead. Can I, Jimmy? Please. Oh, please don't let me go.
0: Oh, kid. Huh? Well, I tell you, this is 55th Street, ain't it?
1: Yes.
0: Well, now, how far is the Times Square?
1: I don't know, Jimmy, exactly.
0: No, that don't go, kid. Now, look here. No ignoramuses can hang around this dump, get it? You got to get educated. And if I ever get home of a night and you can't count off 13 short blocks, why, out you go. Get me?
1: I get you, Jimmy.

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4: Nothing tastes nicer than Cadbury's Dairy Milk. 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
2: So long as these problems are not solved, so long as ignorance and poverty remain on Earth, these words cannot be useless.
3: These are the words which prefaced the sixth of seven broadcasts based on Victor Hugo's great novel, Les Miserables. WOR and the Mutual Network present Orson Welles, distinguished young author, actor, and director, in an adaptation of the book which he has created especially for radio. Each episode portrays some development in the progress of Jean Valjean, a role played by Orson Welles, who is also heard as he reads the narrative passages. Les Miserables.
2: The story of Jean Valjean and Inspector Javert. The episode which is called The Barricade.
4: Official order, delivered under seal, March 9th, 1821. Inspector Javert will seize the body of Monsieur Madeleine, the mayor of Montreux, who has identified himself this day in court as the discharged convict, Jean Valjean. Six times from the galleys, twice from the double chain, and twice from under my grasp. Last night he escaped from me. We had him, my men and I, and he gave us the slip. Then we had him again. We hunted him through the city. His flight was embarrassed by the child Cosette, whom he carried in his arms. We were on every side of him, and the walls were too high to climb. He was surrounded. He was trapped in a closed and guarded street. And he disappeared. Jean Valjean has escaped. 1832. Sedition, mutiny, rebellion. These are dangerous times. Never before has the vandalism and the lawlessness of the mob had such reign. The very government is in peril, and there are whispers of another revolution in France. We of the police are wakeful and vigilant. Here in Paris, the riotings of the people, led by some party of young fanatics, has grown to downright insurrection. And I have today intelligence of a barricade to be erected in a certain section of the city. True or no, this rumor is worthy of attention, and I'm going there in disguise to mingle with the revolutionaries. Today, June 6th, is the anniversary of Jean Valjean's escape. It's the date of my failure as a police officer. 30 years now I've been in this service. All this time, I've devoted to police duty the strictest honesty and watchfulness and discipline. I've given it my mind, my heart, and my hope. I've made it my whole life. But so long as this man, Valjean, remains alive and free in the world, my purpose is thwarted. My honor is a joke. For this Jean Valjean has become a principal in the order of my code. He is all that must be checked. He is crime. Worse than that, he is license. It's 12 years since I've seen him. I shall see him again. I shall know him when I see him, and he shall not escape. Once Valjean forgave me, I shall not forgive him.
5: Cosette! Cosette, is something wrong? Cosette!
6: Yes?
5: May I come in?
6: Yes, Father.
5: My little one, you haven't stirred from your room this whole day. Now tell me something. What's on that pretty cheek?
6: I don't know.
5: Well, I do. It's a tear, and it has no business there. You've been weeping a great deal. Tell me, what for?
6: For him.
5: What's his name?
6: Marius. Marius Pontmercy.
5: Tell me about him.
6: We met at the Luxembourg. He's going to be killed. Father, why have they made that barricade?
5: For protection, my child. It's a kind of fort for the revolutionaries.
6: Marius is at the barricade.
5: How do you know?
6: He was a rebel. He'd pledged himself to the insurrection. He told me that.
5: When did you see him last?
6: I haven't seen him at all for 2 months. We used to meet in the garden of the old house, and I was afraid to tell you.
5: He may not be at the barricade.
6: I got this letter. It came this morning.
5: Let me see, little one. Rue Mademoiselle Cosette Fauchelevent, Monsieur Fauchelevent, Rue Ramey, number 7. Our marriage was impossible. I have asked my grandfather. He has refused. I am without fortune, and you also. You know the promise that I gave you. I keep it. I die. I love you. When you read this, my soul will be near you. Marius.
6: They say that the soldiers from the government have brought cannon and aimed them at the barricade. That will end it. All day I've sat here, listening. When I hear the first cannon, I'll know surely that he's dead.
7: You men on the barricade!
8: Do you wish to speak to us?
7: Surrender quietly and spare us your prisoner, and we'll give you fair trial.
8: It is you who are on trial.
7: Give up your prisoner, the police inspector. What are your terms?
8: Our prisoner is not a hostage. He is a spy, a policeman who masqueraded as one of us. He will be executed before the last of us. We have no terms.
7: Down the discharge!
9: Take command here. I'll hold the north barricade. You, comrade.
10: Yes, Marius.
9: Go behind the tavern wall. Our prisoner, the police spy, is tied back there to a table. Shoot him.
10: Yes, Marius.
9: Goodbye.
10: Goodbye, Marius.
11: Goodbye, Marius.
10: That's a brave man, comrade.
11: Yes, that's a brave man.
10: He has no fear of death. It's almost as though he were in love with her.
11: There's one whom Marius loves more than death.
5: He must be safe for her.
10: Indeed? Who are you?
5: I am her father.
11: Father of Cosette?
10: What are you doing here? How did you get into the barricade?
5: No matter. I've come to save your comrade. He must not know that I'm here.
7: Sound the discharge!
10: Monsieur.
5: Yes?
10: Will you hold this position for me? I have orders from Marius. I must go execute the spy.
5: Who is the spy?
10: A police inspector who impersonated a revolutionary and was caught here on the barricade. I am to shoot him.
5: A police inspector?
10: Yes, monsieur. His name is Javert.
5: Let me shoot him.
10: What, monsieur?
5: Let me shoot him. You hold the post.
10: Very well, if you wish it.
5: I wish it. Where is he? Where is Javert?
10: Around the corner of the street, monsieur. Tied up behind the wall.
7: Down the sun!
4: Jean Valjean.
5: Javert.
4: I might have expected this. To find you here amongst vandals and insurrectionists. Amongst cutthroats and destroyers of public property. God, this is as it should be. Well, hurry up, hurry up. I'm tired. You've got a gun. Justice is chained and the convict is free. Go on, Jean Valjean. You've got a gun. Why did you do that? Why did you do that? Jean Valjean, why did you fire that gun in the air?
5: Have you got a knife?
4: I knew it. Assassin!
5: Where is your knife?
4: In the side pocket of my coat. Assassin! Knifer! I knew you'd use a knife. You're cutting my ropes. Why are you doing this? Well, I'm unarmed. Take your revenge.
5: You may go.
4: What do you mean?
5: The back streets are open. You're known to the army. They'll recognize you and you'll be safe. There's none here but us.
4: You fool. Let me go and I'll get you. You know that. Alive or dead, I'll get you.
5: I don't expect to leave this place. But if I should, you could find me under the name of Fauchelevent in the Rue de l'Armée, number 7.
4: Fauchelevent. Rue de l'Armée. Why don't you kill me?
5: Number 7.
4: I'll come for you.
5: I'll be waiting. It is the story of the barricades. That it fell at this moment. Everywhere was the terrible confusion of death and defeat. Jean Valjean found Marius unconscious, horribly wounded, covered with blood but still breathing. He threw the boy on his shoulder and ran to the far end of the street. But for the silent dead of the insurrection, this place was deserted. Here was peace, but no safety. Here was silence and no exit. Here were no walls to climb, no passageways, no alleys. Here was a momentary island in the midst of the armies of France. 12 years before, Jean Valjean had been hunted down and trapped in a closed street.
12: The child Cosette was in his arms. Now he carried her lover. He had looked up that night and seen the rope of a street lamp and found safety. Now he looked down and found there at his feet an iron door in the pavements. With Javert's own knife, he pried open the grating. In another instant, he lowered Marius and himself through this opening and was under the streets. Jean Valjean was in the sewers. Paris has another Paris under herself. A Paris of sewers which has its streets, its squares, its blind alleys, and its circulation, which is slime. The sewer is the conscience of the city. In this lurid place there is darkness, but there are no secrets. Underneath these vaults we breathe the enormous fetidness of social catastrophe. We see reddish reflections on the corners. There flows a terrible water in which bloody hands have been washed. It was in the sewer of Paris that Jean Valjean found himself. In a moment, he had passed from broad day to obscurity, from noon into midnight. His first sensation was blindness. He reached out his hand and touched the wall, realized that the passage was narrow. He slipped in the water. A whip of fetidness informed him where he was. The frenzied storm of murder which was raging a few feet above him reached him as a stifled and indistinct rumbling. Then suddenly, Jean Valjean had reached an angle of the sewer. And he saw before him at the extremity of the passage a light. It was a good and white light. It was day. He saw the outlet. He felt exhaustion no more. He felt Marius' weight no longer. He ran rather than walked. He reached the outlet. There he stopped. The arch was closed by a grating. A grating held in a stone frame by a stout lock. The grating did not stir. Its lock held fast. And suddenly Jean Valjean knew that a man was there, standing beside him, waist deep in the water. A man standing in the darkness.
4: I've been waiting for you.
12: It was Javert.
4: You got here sooner than I expected.
5: Inspector Javert?
4: Yes, Jean Valjean.
5: Grant me one favor. This boy is dying. Before you take me to prison, help me to carry him to his home.
4: There's a carriage waiting on the beach.
5: You are silent, Javert. I should think you would be happy. I must thank you for helping me to take that wounded boy to his family. They will be grateful to you. Javert.
4: Yes?
5: I'm going to ask you something more. Something I know you won't permit. Cosette. I've been with her all these years. She's very dear to me. May I say goodbye to her?
4: Driver. The Rue de l'Armée. Number 7.

0: Well, here's your home. Go up and see her. What are you waiting for?
1: I'm waiting for you.
0: I'll be here, below in the street.
1: Then you trust me?
0: I'll wait in the street.
2: Jean Valjean ran up the stairway to Cosette's little room. He stopped at the landing and looked back through the window. He was bewildered by what he did not see. There was nobody in the street. Javert was gone.

0: What was the story of Javert? Javert made his way with slow steps from the Rue de l'Armée. He plunged into the silent streets. Still, he followed one direction. He took the shortest route toward the Seine. There had been a new thing, a revolution, a catastrophe in the depths of his being. One thing had astonished him, that Jean Valjean had spared him. And one thing had petrified him, that he, Javert, had spared Jean Valjean. Where was he? He sought himself and found himself no longer. Destiny has certain extremities precipitous upon the impossible, and beyond which life is no more than an abyss. Javert was at one of these extremities. Jean Valjean confounded him. All the axioms which had been the support of his whole life crumbled away before this man. A beneficent malefactor. A compassionate convict. Kind, helpful, clement, returning good for evil, returning pardon for hatred, loving pity rather than vengeance, preferring to destroy himself rather than to destroy his enemy, saving him who had stricken him, kneeling upon the height of virtue, nearer the angels than men, Javert was compelled to acknowledge that this monster existed. An entire new world appeared to his soul. He perceived in the darkness the fearful rising of an unknown moral sun. Truth, which he had no wish for, besieged him. He saw what he had revolted at seeing. He felt that he was emptied, useless, broken off from his past life, destitute. Authority was dead in him. He had no further reason for existence. There was only two ways to get out of it. One, to go resolutely to Jean Valjean and return the man of the galleys to the dungeon. The other, Javert made his way with a firm step toward the post indicated by a lamp at one of the corners of the Place du Châtelet. On reaching it, he entered. There was a policeman there. Javert gave his name, showed his card to the sergeant, and sat down at the table of the post on which a candle was burning. There was a pen on the table, a leaden inkstand, and some paper in readiness for chance reports and the orders of the night patrol. Javert took the pen and a sheet of paper and began to write. This is what he wrote.
1: From the notebook of Inspector Javert, some observations for the benefit of the service. First, I beg Monsieur le Préfet to glance at this. Second, the prisoners, on their return from examination, take off their shoes and remain barefooted upon the pavement while they are searched. Many cough on returning to the prison. This involves hospital expenses. Third, it is difficult to explain why the special regulation of the prison forbids a prisoner to have a chair, even on paying for it. Fourth, the prisoners called barkers, who call the other prisoners to the parlor, make the prisoner pay them 2 sous for calling his name distinctly. This is a theft. Fifth, for a dropped thread, they retain 10 sous from the prisoner in the weaving shop. This is an abuse on the part of the contractor, since the cloth is just as good. Sixth, it is certain that gendarmes are every day heard relating the examinations of those brought before the magistrates. For a gendarme who should hold such things sacred to repeat what he has heard in the examining chamber is a serious disorder. Javert, inspector of the first class. June 7th, 1832, about 1 o'clock in the morning.
2: Javert dried the fresh ink on this paper, folded it very carefully, like a letter, sealed it, wrote on the back a note for the administration, left it on the table, and went slowly out of the post. The glazed and grated door closed behind him. He crossed the Place du Châtelet and gained the key. Here was darkness. Darkness complete. It was that sepulchral and terrible moment which follows midnight. Javert was standing exactly over the rapids of the Seine, perpendicularly over that formidable whirlpool which knots and unknots itself like an endless screw. Javert bent his head and looked. All was black. What was beneath was not water. It was chasm. The wall of the quay, abrupt, confused, mingled with vapor, suddenly lost to sight, seemed to him like an escarpment of the infinite. Javert, inspector of police, 30 years in the service of France, stood there on that promontory of the darkness and looked into the end of the night. He saw nothing. But he perceived the hostile chill of the water and the insipid odor of the moist stones. A fierce breath rose up from that abyss. The swollen river guessed at rather than perceived the tragical whispering of the flood. The dismal vastness of the arches of the bridge. The imaginable fall into that gloomy void. All that shadow was full of horror. Javert remained for some minutes motionless on that pinnacle in the middle of the midnight, gazing into that opening of darkness. Then suddenly, without a sound, no expression on that great, bearded, beastly face, he took off his hat and laid it on the edge of the quay. A moment afterwards, a tall black form appeared standing on the parapet, bent toward the Seine, then sprang up and fell straight into the darkness. It is the last that was ever seen of Inspector Javert.

WOR and the Mutual Network have brought you part six of Victor Hugo's absorbing masterpiece, Les Miserables, the episode which was called The Barricade. Orson Welles, distinguished young author, actor, and director, played the role of Jean Valjean and was also heard reading the narrative passages. Assisting Mr. Welles were Martin Gable as Javert, William Johnstone as Marius, Virginia Wells as Cosette, Ray Collins, Hiram Sherman, and others. Next Friday evening at 9:30 o'clock Eastern Daylight Saving Time, we shall present the seventh and final episode of Les Miserables.

0: Will you have a polo, dear Liza? Dear Liza, will you have a polo, dear Liza? Polo.
1: How very kind of you, dear Henry. I most certainly will. I'll have three or four, or maybe more.
0: But you take the old tube.
1: Because they happen to be my tube of polo, dear Henry. Have one. Mm.
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0: Best Plays, a series of hour-length dramas selected from the outstanding successes of the New York stage. Now, John Chapman, editor of the theatrical yearbook Best Plays and drama critic of the New York Daily News, is here to introduce Richard Basehart in Sidney Kingsley's Men in White. Mr. Chapman.
1: Our play this evening is Men in White by Sidney Kingsley. And I'd go so far as to call Mr. Kingsley a distinguished dramatist. Certainly, he has gained enough distinction, what with the Pulitzer Prize, two Critics' Circle Awards, and numerous other literary honors. Men in White was Kingsley's first play. Its success was so great that it inspired a practically unending series of hospital dramas in the movies and on the radio, some of which, unhappily, have been terrible. One word of caution, however. Men in White was produced 20 years ago. Its clinical realism was completely accurate then, as witness the fact that it won the Pulitzer Prize. But since that time, two decades of rapid medical progress have taken place, and many of the things that you will hear in this drama, while true when they were written, are no longer true today. But we are proud of this play. It is an adult play with an adult theme that has become a true milestone of the American theater. Our leading actor this evening is Richard Basehart, who won real recognition in The Hasty Heart on Broadway, playing the young Scottish warrior in a jungle hospital. Hollywood took him from there, and Basehart has appeared in a number of good films, including The House on Telegraph Hill and 14 Hours. Now, for this evening, we are taking Basehart from Hollywood to play Men in White. And here is the curtain for Act One.
2: I swear by Apollo, the physician, and Aesculapius, and Hygieia, and Panacea, I will carry out regimen for the benefit of the sick, and I will keep them from harm and wrong. Into whatsoever houses I shall enter, I will work for the benefit of the sick, holding aloof from all voluntary wrong and corruption. And now, if I shall fulfill this oath and break it not, may the fruits of art and life be mine. May I be honored of all men for all time. The opposite if I transgress and be forsworn. The oath of Hippocrates the physician, sworn by the men of medicine from ancient Greece through the centuries and still used today.

0: St. George's Hospital on the corner of 3rd Avenue and 24th Street. The original building of sandstone and brick was built in 1895. The new wing was added in 1905 on the death of Horace Livingston, original chairman of the Board of Trustees, who left the bulk of a fortune based on Nevada copper to St. George's in endowment. Architects planned for an added maternity wing, tuberculosis center, and outpatient clinics gathered dust in the files of the board. The year is 1933, the time of the Depression.
1: Dr. Hopford, Dr. Vitale, Dr. Rand, Dr. Gold.
0: The halls are crowded in St. George. During visiting hours, sad-faced relatives and anxious husbands and wives fill the lobby and press into the wards as the hands hit 2:30.
1: Dr. Otis, Dr.
0: The sensible heels of the nurses click on the linoleum floors. Their caps are varied. The frilly Dixie cup of the St. Luke's Nursing School, the broad white of Mount Sinai, with the white and black stripe of the St. George School predominating.
2: Morning, Dr. Hofburg.
3: Good morning, Miss Rand. How is that post-operative in B ward?
2: All critical.
3: Good, good.
0: The doctors pass quickly through the halls. Interns and housemen in unpressed baggy whites, a stethoscope stuffed in the back pocket. The life of the hospital.
1: Dr. Otis, Dr. Taylor, Dr. Gross, Dr.
0: Through that door is the hospital library. An oasis of relaxation, overstuffed chairs, and backdate professional journals.
4: Oh, Dr. Hartworth, I've been waiting for you.
3: Hello, Josh.
4: There's a patient I want you to see.
3: We look at him in a minute. George Ferguson isn't here, is he?
4: Shall I call him, Dr. Hartworth?
3: Please, Michael.
4: My eyes are bothering me. Trying to read all this new medical literature certainly keeps piling up. How can these young men ever keep up?
3: They manage.
4: There's so much. In my father's time, appendicitis was a fatal disease. Today, it's nothing. These youngsters take all that for granted.
3: They work. Good men in medicine will always have work.
5: Well, you're mistaken, Dr. Maestro. I could take them up to the OR and divide all that dead tissue.
4: Oh, excuse me, doctor. Did you want me, Dr. Hockman?
3: Yes, Ferguson. How is 217?
4: Pretty restless during the night, but her temperature's down to normal now.
3: Good, good. And Ward B, bed 3?
4: Fine. As for a drink of whiskey.
3: He will be all right.
4: He is all right. I gave him a drink.
3: It won't hurt him. By the way, George, we are sending Mr. Hudson home Tuesday.
4: Tuesday? Say, that's great. Does Laura know yet?
3: I phoned her this morning.
4: I wish you'd let me tell her.
3: I should have thought of that.
4: She happy?
3: Naturally.
4: For you, George. Oh, excuse me.
6: Excuse me, Doctor.
3: What? It's Dr. Levine. I didn't recognize you.
6: Yes, I know.
3: Dr. Gordon, you remember Dr. Levine.
6: Oh.
4: Why, of course.
3: Where have you been, Levine? Must be 5 years.
6: Six.
3: Six? My. Nothing much changes in the hospital, eh?
6: Only people. We change. We get old. Break up so quickly.
4: Well, I've got a look at that boy in 401. Glad to have seen you again, Dr. Levine.
6: Thank you.
1: Dr. Mason. Dr.
3: Warnke. Well, Levine.
1: Gordon.
3: How are things with you?
6: Oh, getting along, Doctor.
3: How is Catherine?
6: Not so well. She has a slight persistent cough. Her lungs. I've some x-rays here.
3: Hmm. George.
7: Yes, Doctor.
3: Look at these.
7: That shadow there, right apex?
6: I was afraid that...
3: Have you examined the sputum?
6: I brought a specimen. My microscope is broken.
3: We will look at it for you.
7: I'll have the path lab check up on this. Serious case?
6: My wife.
7: Oh.
3: Dr. Ferguson, Dr. Levine.
7: How do you do?
6: How do you do?
7: I'll have the report tonight. Drop into my room, 106.
6: 106? That's my old room.
7: You interned here?
6: Oh, of course.
7: Bellevue, aren't you?
6: He's 23.
7: Professor Drury mentions you quite often.
6: Oh, he still remembers me.
7: He thinks a great deal of us.
3: George here is one of his prize pupils, too.
6: And does he want you to study abroad?
7: I'm going to study under von Eiselberg in Vienna. I'm sort of combining it with a honeymoon.
6: You'll find it hard mixing the two. I know von Eiselberg.
7: He'll have a fight. You don't know Laura. Anyway, the real work won't start till I get back. I'm working for a year with Dr. Hartberg.
3: Believe me, I will drive you, George. With a whip?
6: You're lucky. I once looked forward to that. Remember, there's only one Hartberg. Every minute with him is precious. Well, you'll excuse me now.
7: I'll have that report this evening, Dr. Levine.
6: Thank you.
3: Come along, Levine. Tell me everything that has happened to you. Excuse me.
2: It's all right, Doctor. Dr. Ferguson.
7: Mm-hmm. Yes, nurse?
2: That drink worked wonders. Bed 3 sitting up and taking notice.
7: The
8: a new school of therapy.
5: Say, Ryan, you're not looking so hot. You ought to stay home one night, get some sleep.
9: I'm doing all right.
5: I'll bet you are.
10: Ryan's all right, huh?
8: I suppose so.
10: You got a load of that redhead on pediatrics?
8: I didn't notice.
10: Well, that's the trouble with being in love. You know, I was in love once myself. But when it began to interfere with my appetite, well, no woman's worth that.
8: Pete, did you check that little girl we operated on?
10: Yeah, coming out of ether nicely. I was kind of worried about that pre-op, insulin.
8: How much you give her?
10: 40 units.
8: 20 would have been enough.
10: I know.
8: Well, why 40 then? You might have hurt the kid.
10: Dr. Cunningham ordered it. He's the attending physician.
8: That ignoramus. Look, if that happens again, tell me. I don't want any shock on the operating table.
11: Ferguson, I just saw 401. You may need another transfusion.
8: 401? You'll have to go pretty deep to find a good vein.
11: Well, that's what I'm worried about. I want you to be there to do it.
8: Tonight?
11: I'm sorry, Ferguson. When the house needs you...
8: I'd like to, Doctor, but the same thing happened last week. But this is my night out. My fiancée's made arrangements.
10: Dr. Gordon, couldn't I do that transfusion?
11: I'm afraid not, Michelson. The superficial veins are thrombosis. Ferguson knows the veins we've used.
8: If I disappoint my fiancée once more, I won't have one.
11: Well, I don't like to impose, but I want this boy to have every chance. Well, Doctor?
8: All right, I'll stay.
11: Thanks. And if your sweetheart kicks, send her around to me. I'll tell her about my wife. Up at 4:30 this morning to answer the phone. Somebody had a bellyache.
8: How do you like that? Haven't had a night with Laura since... nuts.
10: Tough, George.
8: Laura's going to be real hurt. You'd think they'd have enough...
2: Dr. Ferguson, a woman just came into emergency with a lacerated throat. She's bleeding terribly. They can't stop it.
8: Well, get her up to the operating room. Pete, order the OR. Get anesthesia.
10: Yeah.
8: Ryan, locate Dr. Hochberg. 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
10: Operating room.
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10: OR, set up
9: emergency
10: right away. Lacerated throat. Dr. Ferguson, yes.
0: A rolling stretcher glides down the hall. A woman lies on it, crying hysterically. An intern walks on one side, a nurse on the other, holding a thick gauze pad to her throat, the white darkened by a slow-spreading stain. The elevator is waiting. The operating room is prepared. The heart of the hospital is the staff. The laboratory is the operating room. But the purse is the private pavilion. Each room tastefully decorated in an attempt to disguise the clinical facts of life. But white porcelain utensils and handles on the bed defeat the most expert decorator. Still, patient on this floor can try to imagine himself in a luxury hotel or in his office.
12: Hello, Mooney. It's on that Third Street property. Set up those dummy corporations. I'll call Allen and have him put the papers in the works.
13: Mr. Hudson.
12: A minute. You got it straight now? All right, take it from me later.
13: Business running all right, Mr. Hudson?
12: Falling apart without me.
13: Enjoying that cigar?
12: Now listen, Whitman's sending me home Tuesday. I am no invalid. What harm is one cigar going to do me?
13: Just that. You'd better sit down.
12: I'm all right.
13: I know. You'd better sit down. Whitman is the best cardiac man in the country. But he cannot give you a new heart. Are you such a fool?
14: What you done now, Hoffman?
13: Laura.
12: Hello, honey.
14: How's my dad today?
13: Laura, can't you do anything with him?
14: Why, smoking again?
13: Yes.
14: Oh, Dad.
12: Oh, don't worry about me. Well, how was Doris's party last night?
14: Noisy.
12: Too bad George couldn't make it.
14: Where is that boy, Hockey?
13: Upstairs, busy.
14: I haven't had a real kiss in 3 days. Can I get him on the phone?
13: He will be down soon.
14: I want to see him.
13: He's in the operating room.
12: They make a slave out of that boy. And he doesn't get a dime. I can't see it.
13: He is not here for money. He is here to learn. If he wanted to make money, he would not have chosen medicine in the first place. You know, when he comes with me, his pay is going to be $20 a week. There's a chance to work. 16, 18 hours a day.
12: For $20 a week?
13: Yes. George is a fine boy with great promise. The next 5 years are crucial in that boy's life. They're going to tell whether he becomes an important man or not.
14: George is an important man right now, Hockey. To me.
13: Yes, to you.
14: Well, don't I count?
13: Of course you do, dear. Of course you do.
8: Dr. Hochberg,
14: George.
8: Oh, darling.
12: George, my secretary is taking care of the wedding invitations. Better get your list to her.
8: I still can't believe it's happening.
14: Vienna's going to be lots of fun. When have you seen the Prater? It's like Coney Island with a lift, and the whole place tinkling with music.
13: When I was with von Eiselberg in Vienna, his students spent all their time working. That is what George's Vienna's going to be, Laura.
12: Don't you listen to that old fogey. You kids enjoy yourself. Hochberg, wheel me out to the sun deck.
13: Since when are you so interested in heliotherapy?
14: Hockey.
13: All right. Let's go, John. I'll call you when I want you.
14: Sweetheart, how's my boy?
8: Laura, you're lovely.
14: Oh, George, if you knew how I've been aching for you.
8: Laura.
14: You're getting thin, young man, and your eyes are tired.
8: Oh, I didn't have much sleep last night. It was a pretty thick house.
14: You're overworked. You know, you've spoiled things for me. I don't get any kick unless you're around. That's not often, is it?
8: Darling, we'll make up for it all later on, honestly.
14: I don't know if we can, George. If you're not there, it's just gone.
8: Laura, I don't know how to explain, but about 7 months ago, we operated on a boy here who was blind from birth. And one night I showed him the stars. He looked and he began to cry. I feel that way, Laura, when I look at you. I can't tell you how.
1: Dr. Ferguson.
14: Don't move.
8: It's no use, Laura. That's my call.
15: Dr. Ferguson.
8: Yes?
15: Oh, yes, sir. Yes, sir. I'll be ready.
14: All right, go on. Go to work.
15: I won't be needed for a half hour yet.
14: Well, I have to go get my hair done for tonight.
15: Laura, dear.
14: And what a night we're going to have. All by ourselves. We can take the car.
15: Laura, you won't be upset, will you?
14: Hmm? Why?
15: I can't make it tonight. I've got to stay in.
14: Oh, George, again?
15: I tried to duck out, but there's a transfusion I have to do.
14: Well, I'll wait.
15: You better not. It depends on the patient. I've just got to be around and ready.
14: Well, George, it isn't fair.
15: I don't mind so much for myself.
14: Oh, well, I do. Oh, George, what's our life going to be like?
15: I could strangle Gordon. Michelson could have done that transfusion.
14: George, I know this is important to you, but when we get back, let's arrange our lives like human beings. You can open up an office and have regular hours.
15: If I work with Hochberg, darling, I won't have the time to practice.
14: Well, that's just it. I'll never see you.
15: But, Laura, I've plugged all my life just hoping that someday a man like Hochberg...
14: George, I couldn't go on this way. I'd rather break off now and try to forget you.
15: Laura, don't ever say a thing like that. Listen, darling.
1: Dr. Ferguson.
14: They're calling you.
15: I know. Laura.
1: Dr. Ferguson.
15: Yes? Who? South 218. Well, call Dr. Cunningham at his case. When? Well, what's the temperature? The pulse? Is she pale, perspiring? Did she ask for food before she became unconscious? No, no more insulin, absolutely. I'll be right down. I have to go now, Laura. Please, don't worry.
14: George.
15: Laura, things will straighten out.
14: No, they won't.
15: I'll see you tomorrow night.
14: We have to come to some decision.
15: Laura, please.
14: I mean it, absolutely.
15: All right.
0: South 218, the children's ward. One bed screened off. The patient, 10 years old, eyes closed, skin pale, clammy.
14: South 218 calling Dr. Ferguson, emergency. Why isn't he here? Get Dr. Ferguson.
16: Good news.
14: Dr. Cunningham, thank heaven you're here.
16: No, what's happened to you?
14: A complete collapse about 2 minutes ago.
16: Let's have a look. Let's have my test open.
14: Both is barely...
16: That coma, Miss Denning. Prepare some insulin, 40 units with 50 grams of glucose.
14: But Sir, Dr. Ferguson advised against
16: it. Ferguson, this is my patient, 40 units, quick.
14: Yes, Doctor.
15: Nurse, Doctor, I was afraid of shock.
16: This isn't shock, it's diabetic coma.
15: With a temperature subnormal?
16: Yes. Nurse, is that insulin ready yet?
15: Doctor, isn't insulin contraindicated here?
16: No, it's our last chance.
2: Hypodermic, Doctor.
15: Doctor, I mean no offense, but it looks like shock, not cold.
16: No, no. Alcohol.
15: But the clinical picture, pale, cold, clammy, temperature subnormal. She's complained of...
16: Suppose you let me handle this case, young man. A nurse, prepare the arm.
15: Please, Doctor, call in one of the other men. Ask them, anybody.
16: There's no time. Take your hand off.
15: That insulin is going to prove fatal.
16: Fatal? Get out of here, will you? I'm treating my patient.
15: Give me that hypo.
16: What are you...
15: You fool, you dropped it. Nurse, shock position. Go ahead, elevate that bed.
2: Yes, Doctor.
15: What the devil? Out of my way. Nurse?
1: Yes, sir.
15: Sterile glucose, quick. 30 cc syringe.
2: There's some glucose here, sir.
15: How much?
2: 50 grams.
15: Half of that. Apply a tourniquet, right arm.
2: Yes, sir.
15: Never mind the glucose. A hypo of adrenaline. Get some hot packs, blankets. Well, come on now, hurry. Is your arm ready?
16: What do you think you're doing? I'll have you brought up before the medical board. I'll have you thrown out of this hospital.
15: All right, have me thrown out. I don't care. I don't really care. Pardon me.
2: Ready, sir.
15: Let me have that glucose. Swab the arm. Never mind the iodine. A good vein.
16: You pay for this, young man. That patient's life is on your hands.
1: Adrenaline, Doctor.
15: Here we are. That's about all we can do.
17: You report downstairs at once.
15: What's in?
2: Dr. Ferguson.
15: Quiet.
2: Dr. George.
15: Yes, Dorothy.
2: I'm thirsty. I want a drink.
15: You're good, sweetheart. Water.
2: Here you are, darling.
18: I feel so funny, Dr. George. Dizzy-like. What happened?
15: Nothing. You fell asleep. That's all.
2: All right, honey. Drink this now. All of it.
18: Okay.
17: I ought to report you, of course, meddling young puppy, but under the circumstances, I guess I can be lenient this time. But if you ever dare interfere in one of my cases again, order a blood sugar. If there are any new developments, phone my secretary at once.
15: Yes, sir.
17: Well, you're all right now. I can go.
15: Yes, sir.
2: She's almost asleep. What's he going to do?
15: Nothing. She's a pretty kid, isn't she?
2: I was scared we were going to lose her. I think it was wonderful for you to stand up against Dr. Cunningham as well.
15: Clean up that hypo, nurse.
2: Yes, sir.
15: What's the matter with you?
2: This was the first time I was on the children's ward. I'm only a student. I mean, of course, you know, but... I got to like Dottie an awful lot.
15: I see. What's your name?
2: Barbara Dennis.
15: You're going to be a swell nurse, Barbara.
2: Thanks. Sometimes I'm not so sure.
15: You take my advice. You get as far away from here tonight as you can. Have a good time. Relax. And forget about the hospital.
2: I can't. I have an exam in Materia Medica tomorrow.
15: Huh? I've got some notes on that that may help you. I'll leave them with the orderly on the first floor.
1: Dr. Ferguson.
2: Thanks.
1: Dr. Harris. Dr. Ferguson.
15: All right, I'm coming.

0: Outside wire. Atwater 90032. Hello. Hello, Laura. How are you, dear? You feeling better? Well, look, look, I can make it tonight after all. The patient, well, they won't need me. Oh, but, darling, let's not go into that. But listen, Laura, the chance to work with Hochberg is one of the best breaks I've ever had. You don't expect me to throw it over at a moment's notice because you have some crazy idea. No, I don't want to talk about it. I'm tired of three operations and I can't make decisions tonight in a minute. Laura, what are you doing? Punishing me? All right, I'll see you tomorrow night. Goodbye.
1: I'm sorry if I...
0: Oh, Dr. Levine, come in.
1: Well, it hasn't changed. The room, I mean. It's like yesterday. That report...
0: I just called about it. It's coming down.
1: Poor Catherine. She's had so much. Things were different when I was here. Levine, that fool, they said he had a chance to work with Hochberg, and he turned it down for a pretty girl. Poor Catherine. It's tough for doctors these days. Look at me. 50 cents a patient. Tenements. Why do we kill ourselves for it?
0: Well, my dad used to say, above all, humanity. He was a fine man. Small town physician upstate. When I was about 13, he came to my room one night and apologized because he was going to die. His heart had gone bad on him. He knew if he gave up medicine and took it easy, he could live for 20 years, but he wouldn't. Above all else, humanity.
1: Not good, too much suffering. Killed something in you. A doctor shouldn't have to worry about money. That's one disease he's not trained to fight. It either corrupts him or it destroys him.
0: We can't let outside things or people interfere with us. We can't. Even if we have to tear out our hearts to do it. Sorry, it's something personal. Yes?
2: Now, Finn sent this down from pathology.
0: Oh, thanks, Pete. This is it, all right. Oh.
1: What? What is it?
0: It's been checked.
1: I knew it. I knew. Tuberculosis. Poor Catherine.
0: Sit down, Doctor. She'll come through.
1: Maybe. That means giving up what little practice I have and starting all over again. I don't know if we can do it. We're not young any longer. I don't know. Well, got to go.
0: Is there anything I can do?
1: No, thanks. Thanks.
2: Hey, George, you free?
3: Boy, what a roast beef sandwich. I just had it flashes. Got a toothpick? Oh, never mind. Hey, you know that Miss Simpson in X-ray? She was down, all dressed up in street clothes. I never seen her without that lab coat. Man, what she's hiding. Ah.
0: Hey, Pete, I want to do some reading. Will you get out of here?
3: Oh, sure. Sorry.
0: Come in.
4: I came down for those notes.
0: Oh. I forgot to leave them, didn't I? What was it? Materia Medica?
4: Yes.
0: Have them here someplace.
4: Well, I oughtn't to have come in.
0: The pathology, histology...
4: I hope nobody saw me.
0: Materia Medica, here. Here you are.
4: Thanks.

0: Is there anything wrong?
1: No.
0: Oh. Well, I'd better... Thanks.
1: What is it?
0: Head nurse outside.
1: Wait here. She'll be gone in a minute. Sit down.
0: Thanks. You know, if Dr. Cunningham said anything, I'd go right down and tell him the whole truth.
1: It's not Cunningham.
0: What is it, then? Something is wrong. You work very hard, don't you?
1: Work? Sure. What else is there but work? I'm sorry. Let's see this note. If you memorize this outline, you've got it all...
0: You know, when I thought Dottie was going to die, I got the feeling like... I can't put it into words.
1: No. I know that feeling.
0: You too?
1: And me too, up to here, Barbara. I'm tired of work and blood and sweat and pain. That man in 341 is dead. Levine's wife is going to die. You begin to wonder what it's all about. Does it make any difference?
0: It's so lonely. And you feel tomorrow it's me. The only thing that matters is being alive now, isn't it?
1: Your students have a pretty tough time of it, don't you? Grind all day, lights out at 10 o'clock.
0: One night out till 12:30. I haven't taken mine in 2 months. There's just nobody...
1: You're a very sweet girl, Barbara. I'm sorry. This page covers the whole field. Diagrams over here and... Look, please don't feel that I just...
0: No. No.
1: Thanks. I'm going up to Ward C to look around for 3 seconds, sir. You better go now before I get back.

0: In a moment, Act Two of Men in White, starring Richard Basehart, with Patricia Wheel and Santos Ortega. This is NBC, the National Broadcasting Company.
1: KFI, Los Angeles. 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Berman's recent Broadway comedy hit, Jane. Miss Best will recreate her original title role. 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

0: Now, Act Two of the Best Plays production of Men in White, starring Richard Basehart as Dr. Ferguson, with Patricia Wheel as Laura, and Santos Ortega as Dr. Hochberg. Here again is John Chapman.
1: Let's return now to the year 1933 and to that imposing structure on the corner of 3rd Avenue and 24th Street, which we call St. George's Hospital.

0: The Board of Trustees, two of our trustees lost everything they had in the bank figures last year. They won't be able to meet their usual subscription this year. I've been looking around for a new trustee. I finally found one.
1: Oh, wonderful.
0: Who stands ready to underwrite our deficit. A man well known for his philanthropies, his generous soul, his civic and social services. John Hudson, the real estate Hudson. A friend of yours, I believe, Dr. Hochberg.
2: I didn't recognize him by that description.
0: He's definitely interested. Now, it just happens that one of our interns is marrying John Hudson's daughter in a few weeks. Of course, doctor's appointments lie completely in your hands. But we feel that here is an opportunity. We suggest the medical board offer Dr. Ferguson an associateship.
3: What? Impossible. He's not ready for the job.
0: Have you any personal prejudice against the boy?
3: Of course not. I think he has promise of becoming a good surgeon someday, but not overnight. He has years of intensive study ahead of him. No man will work for something he can get for nothing. An associateship now simply means he will go into practice and drop his studies. It would never be worth a tinker's dam as far as medicine is concerned.
0: After all, Dr. Hochberg, that's his concern, not ours.
3: But that boy has unusual ability. But he doesn't know enough yet. He is apt to make mistakes that will hurt not only himself, but St. George's Hospital as well.
0: Oh, come now, Dr. Hochberg. What do you think, Dr. Gordon?
4: Well, he isn't ready for it, but we could see he was always covered by an older man.
3: And to give him nothing to do? Make a figurehead of him? Fine.
4: Well, Ferguson's not a fool, and we do need Hudson.
3: But, Josh...
4: Leo, we've got to face facts. The wards upstairs are full now. You want to have to shut them down, cut back staff?
3: I know. It's a social crime, gentlemen, that hospitals should have to depend on the charity of a few individuals.
0: Oh, really, Dr. Hartford?
3: Fine. We need Hudson. Promise Ferguson an associateship. When he's ready.
0: When will that be?
3: 5 or 6 years.
0: Yeah. Well, you're dealing with a businessman, not a child. He wants the boy to open an office and settle down.
3: He does. Well, Ferguson will not be ready. He will not accept the appointment.
0: What makes you say that?
3: I know the boy. He is too honest to sacrifice his career for a nice office and an easy practice. Besides, he will not have the time. He's going to work with me. We're wasting time talking about it.
0: As a matter of fact, Dr. Hochberg, I had dinner last night at the Hudson's. I spoke to Ferguson about the appointment, and he's delighted with the idea.
3: He said that?
0: Why not? It's a fine opportunity for him. Well, nothing else, gentlemen? No? Meeting adjourned.
5: Dr. McCabe, Dr. Otis, Dr. Bradley.
6: Wow, the prospective bridegroom. How was it, George?
7: Horrible. Any calls for me?
6: Quite a few.
5: Am I allowed in here?
7: Well, it's only the library.
6: How was the wedding rehearsal?
7: I'll take spinal anesthesia first.
6: You better phone in. Cunningham's looking for you. What'd you do, kick his mother?
7: Oh, what's the difference? 4 more days and I'm an ex-intern.
5: Can I smoke in here?
6: Sure. See you later, George. Miss Hudson? Mm-hmm.
5: You look very high today, George. I worried last night when Mr. Houghton spoke to you about the appointment. I was afraid you might change your mind.
7: Not a chance. I just wanted to talk to Dr. Hochberg first.
5: Why are you so afraid of Hockey? I'm warning you. If you think you can sneak back with him when we come home from Vienna, I'll just drop right out of the picture. He'll probably find someone else.
7: Of course he will. Isn't a man I know wouldn't give his right eye for a chance to work with Dr. Hochberg.
2: Somebody call me?
5: Oh, hi, Hockey.
2: Hello, Laura. That accident case this morning, Ferguson. You gave him a shot of tetanus antitoxin?
7: Michelson took care of it.
2: Where have you been since 12 o'clock?
7: Michelson covered for me.
2: 2 hours? But your record is clean, only a few more days. George, I heard something this morning. You want to accomplish something in medicine, don't you? Still?
7: Oh, certainly.
2: Laura, you love George, don't you?
5: You know I do.
2: You want to help him, but not this way. That appointment, George, You will not be ready for it.
7: After a year with Von Eiselberg, I thought...
2: 1 year?
5: After all, George has worked so terribly hard till now, Hockey. It's going to make things easier.
2: There are no easy roads in medicine.
5: But if he goes into practice, we'll have some time for ourselves, Hockey.
2: Time? How? There are only 24 hours in a day. He's working with me, and if... Where is he? Are you?
7: I want a little more out of life than just my work. I don't think that's asking too much.
2: I see. So you have decided not to come with me next year.
5: After all, Hockey, we feel we'll be happier that way, and I really think...
2: How's your father? Still smokes, I suppose.
5: Not when I'm around. But you know, Dad, he usually has his way.
2: Yes. You better get dressed, George. We may have to operate shortly. New cases just come in on surgical service. One of our own nurses, what is her name? That nice little girl up in pediatrics. Yes, Denon, Barbara Denon, you remember?
7: Oh, yes, I remember her. Excellent nurse.
2: Poor child. Such a nice little girl. Sepsis.
7: She bad?
2: Temperature 105, blood count way up.
7: What was it, a ruptured appendix?
2: No. Septic abortion.
7: Abortion?
2: Poor girl. Shame. Meet me up there.
6: George, that accident case is still unconscious. Something the matter with his lower jaw.
2: What?
6: Torturing, somewhat rigid. Thought it might be tetanus.
2: You gave him antitoxin, didn't you?
6: Why, no.
2: What? Don't you know yet that TAT is routine in this hospital?
6: Well, yes, sir. I thought... George, you didn't tell me. I thought you gave it.
2: Dr. Ferguson.
7: I intended to mention it. I guess I forgot.
2: Forgot? Is that a thing to forget?
5: It's my fault, Hockey. I dragged him away. We were late.
2: He's not supposed to leave the house at all. And a very sick house, too.
5: Oh, Hockey, it was important, terribly important. It was a rehearsal of our wedding.
2: That's nice. Upstairs there is a boy all smashed up to bits. There would be no wedding for him if he develops tetanus. Dr. Ferguson, inject that antitoxin at once.
7: Yes, sir.
2: Laurie, you deserve to be spanked. Don't you know what that boy's work means?
5: Of course I do.
2: No, you don't. Would you like to see it, perhaps?
5: Yes. Why not?
2: Dr. Michelson.
6: Yes, sir.
2: Take Miss Hudson here upstairs. See that she gets a cap and gown. Have her in the operating room in about 20 minutes.

0: The rise and fall of the temperature and the pulse rate are not the only mathematics at St. George's Hospital.
1: 28,000, 19,000, 35,500.
0: St. George's is governed by the Joint Committee, representing the Lay Board and the Medical Board. The final authority being, as is usual in the case, not with the men who carry the stethoscope, but rather those armed with the stethoscope.
1: Adding up to a total deficit of $163,000 so far. You'll have to cut expenses, doctor.
2: Oh, but we have cut to the bone already. Interns are allowed only 2 outside telephone calls a month. An absurd economy.

0: is she?
1: Not so good.
0: The temperature?
1: 106.
0: Delirious?
1: She was before. She kept calling for you.
0: For me?
1: Yeah. Aggie, get these towels to 401. You better not go in, Doctor. Dr. Hochberg's in there. She's quiet now. If you went in, she might start talking again.
0: Well, I never dreamed this would happen.
1: Well, men don't, usually.
0: Well, why didn't she come to me? Why didn't she tell me?
1: I guess that was my fault. I told her you were in love with someone else and she ought to keep away from you. I didn't know then she'd already gotten me.
0: I just thought she realized after that night how crazy we'd both been. Crazy. She's a nurse. I never thought... She should have told me. Why did you let her do this?
1: I didn't know. Till last night. She's just a green kid. She didn't realize what it was all about.
2: Where is that hypo?
1: In a second, Doctor.
2: Miss Ryan, is this Miss Denon a friend of yours?
1: Yeah, in a way.
2: Well, she's a mighty sick girl. You'd better notify her relatives.
1: There aren't any that would be interested.
2: No? Her friends?
1: She hasn't got anybody. To top it off, she's going to be kicked out of here.
0: Well, they wouldn't do that.
1: Wouldn't they, though? Ask Miss Hackett. And she won't get into any other hospital either. They'll see to that.
0: Poor kid.
1: Yeah. Might just be a lucky break for her if she passed out.
0: She's got to pull through.
2: Why do they go to butchers like that?
1: Doctor, she couldn't have come here.
2: No, she couldn't.
0: What are your findings, Doctor?
2: Sepsis. Better order the operating room at once. Hysterectomy.
0: But if we put her in Fowler's
2: position... No, the infection is localized. Only way to save the patient is to remove the focus of infection. Otherwise, she does not have a chance.
0: She was on the children's ward. She loved them.
2: Yes. Yes. Order the operating room.
0: Yes, sir. Operating room.
2: The man. Does he realize what has happened?
1: I suppose so.
2: Who is he?
1: I don't know.
0: Operating room. Hello? How soon can we have the OR ready for a hysterectomy? Dr. Hochberg. Yes. Ready now, doctor.

0: 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Polished nickel autoclaves bubbling and steaming. Three nurses, one sterile, wearing cap and gown and gloves. Two dirty nurses, no gloves.
1: Dr. Hochberg is on his way up.
0: In the corner, a row of a half dozen sinks. The faucets turned on with a knee pedal. Over each sink, a sand glass that tells off 8 minutes.
2: Well, I told him it was my night out. I wasn't going to eat hospital food if I could help it. Boy, what a dinner.
0: In the middle, a stand with two basins, blue bichloride and alcohol.
3: Ready in a minute, nurse.
2: Towel.
0: A sterile towel, followed by sterile powder.
1: Gloves, doctor.
3: Tuck in the left.
1: Sorry.
0: At the foot of the operating table, the sterile nurse arranges the instruments, checking twice.
3: Hochberg using general? Fine. In here, Laura.
4: Gown seems awfully wrinkled.
3: They're never pressed. That will unsterilize them. George, we have company.
5: Laura.
1: Surprise.
3: Stay away from him. Stand in the corner. You're contaminated. Nurse, see that Miss Hudson gets a mask.
4: Yes, sir.
3: Find a stool for her next to the table. I do not want her to miss anything.
1: Thanks, Hockey.
3: Don't mention it, Laura. Come on, George. Scrub.
0: Same routine. Soap and water, bichloride, alcohol, sterile towel, sterile powder, gown, gloves, mask.
6: Orderly, bring the patient in. How is she, Dr. Gordon?
1: George?
6: Yes.
1: What are they going to do to me?
6: There's nothing to be afraid of, Barbara.
1: You won't let them hurt me.
6: No, of course not.
1: Will you be there? George, darling, please be there.
6: I'll be there.
1: Thanks, dear. I loved you. I don't care.
6: Come on. Come on. Careful now.
1: George, what was that all about?
6: Laura, I'm sorry.
1: George, is it what I...
6: Don't touch me. You unsterilized me. Stand over there. Nurse, sterile gown, gloves, towels, quick. Laura, I'm sorry. But...
1: Ready, doctor.
0: Bichloride, alcohol, sterile towel, sterile powder, gown, gloves, mask.
1: Did you have an affair with that girl or what?
6: Yes.
1: Oh, that's a funny one.
7: Dr. Ferguson? Ferguson?
1: Patient is draped and ready. Doctor!
6: All right, I'm coming.
3: Ready, Dr. Gordon?
6: All set.
3: Ferguson, pulse respiration steady. Ready, Dr. Ferguson?
6: Ready.
3: Scalpel.
1: Scalpel.

0: George, you in there?
1: Good morning, George.
2: Oh, good morning. What time is it?
1: 9 o'clock.
2: I didn't know it was so late.
1: Lovely out, isn't it?
2: Yes.
1: Reading? Brain surgery. Well,
2: yes.
1: Fascinating work. Miss Denon's temperature is down this morning.
2: I know.
1: The nurse tells me you watched the case all last night. It's very nice.
2: Dr. Hochberg, there's something I've got to tell you.
1: I know. Gordon told me. Great thing, brain surgery for young men.
2: You must think it was pretty low of me.
1: George.
2: I didn't know anything about it until yesterday. I wouldn't have let her. I swear I wouldn't.
1: It's a bad job.
2: That poor kid. I ought to be shot.
1: Did you force her to have an affair with you? Or did she come to you of her own free will?
2: That has nothing to do with it.
1: That has everything to do with it.
2: Dr. Hochberg, you don't know what she's up against.
1: But I do know.
2: But it's not as though she was just a tramp. She's a fine, sensitive girl, and what a mess I've gotten her into. She can't bear any children. Thrown out of the hospital, nowhere to go, no one to turn to. What's she going to do?
1: Don't worry. We'll find something for her.
2: Just giving her a job isn't going to help her much. There's only one decent thing. I'm going to marry her if she'll have me.
1: George, stop talking like an idiot. Pull yourself together. What about Laura?
2: She's through with me, Dr. Hochberg.
1: She knows?
2: She won't even answer the phone.
1: That is too bad. Don't you know, George, in a way, that is not the worst that could have happened to you.
2: No, don't say that.
1: You have your work.
2: I'm going to marry that girl.
1: What for?
2: I've got to take care of her, don't I?
1: How?
2: I'm going into practice.
1: George, mid-Victorian idealism won't solve this problem.
2: The girl is human, isn't she? She needs...
1: If you think you can provide for both of you just starting practice, then you just don't know.
2: I'll manage somehow.
1: Remember, Levine? I had a letter from him yesterday. Colorado. He's trying to build up a practice.
3: Dr. Hochberg, Dr. Jenny.
1: They're starting, George.
3: Dr. Hochberg.
1: He begs me to lend him $20. At least Levine loved this Catherine. You don't love this girl. It was an accident, and for that you want to ruin yourself. Fill yourself with bitterness. Live day and night with a woman who will grow to despise you.
2: I've thought of that.
3: Dr. Hochberg. Dr. Hochberg.
1: Excuse me. Dr. Hochberg. Yes, hello? Oh. Wait for me down. No. Come up here. Room 106. 106. Ask the orderly. I'll wait.
2: Is that Laura?
1: Yes.
2: I can't see her now. I can't talk to her. She's so full of fun and life and all the things I've missed for so many years. I kidded myself into thinking I could have that. I kidded myself out of the chance of working with you.
1: You still wonder you can.
2: I'm going into practice, I told you.
1: I warn you, George. You will be sorry. You'll be through, finished.
2: All right, then I am. Why not? What good's a profession that can't give you bread and butter after you've sweated out 10 years of your life on it? Who needs medicine? I'll find a job at something else. I'll always make a living.
4: Hello, Hockey.
1: Come in, Laura.
4: I just wanted to see you a minute. Alone.
1: Sit down, Laura.
4: Well, you spanked me, all right. I'm washed up with the whole business.
2: I'm sorry you feel so bitter about it, Laura.
4: How did you expect me to feel? I think it was a pretty rotten trick.
1: Stop it, Laura.
4: He had no time for me. He was too busy for me. But he did find time... That's what hurts, Hockey. It hurts like the devil.
3: Dr. Hochberg.
4: I don't care anymore. I don't.
1: That's fine. Then it doesn't make any difference to you that he is throwing his life away. Dr. Hochberg, he's going to marry her, Laura.
4: No.
2: Dr. Hochberg, please.
1: And go into practice and starve and give up his studies. And maybe get out of medicine altogether. The thing he's meant for and worked so... What? Prepare a hypo of caffeine and adrenaline. Long needle.
2: You want me?
1: No. No. Stay here.
4: You love her, don't you?
2: I love you, Laura.
4: Yes, I'm sure you do.
2: I don't care whether you believe it or not.
4: Let go. Let go of my arm. If you cared for me, how could you do that?
2: I don't know myself, Laura. Everything had gone wrong that day. 6 long operations... I had a battle with Cunningham. I lost the patient. Things sort of kept piling up until I thought I'd bust. This kid came to my room with some notes. She was sympathetic and lonely herself, and... But after that, I didn't see her around. I just sort of forgot about it. I thought it didn't mean anything to her either. But it did, Laura. Now she's up against it.
4: If we'd meant anything at all to each other, you'd have come to me.
2: We quarreled that night. You wouldn't even go out with me.
4: It was that night?
2: Yes.
4: Oh.
2: I didn't want to give up working with Hockey, and I didn't want to give you up. I was fighting you and...
4: Through her?
2: Yes.
4: And you say you loved me?
2: If I hadn't, I'd have called it quits there, Laura. I'd have gone to Vienna and... That's where I was planning to go before I met you.
4: Why don't you? Go on. Go on and do it. But you're not. You're going to marry a girl you say you don't care for. Well, all right, make your beautiful gestures. You think you're being brave and strong, I suppose. But you're not. You're a coward. It's the easiest way out, because you're afraid people will say things about you. You have no backbone.
2: I had no backbone when I let myself be talked out of a chance to work with Hockey. But right now, I have no choice. I'm doing it because that girl's life is smashed and I'm responsible. And I want to try to help her pick up the pieces and put them back together again. Laura, don't.
4: I knew how you felt about Hockey, and I shouldn't have insisted. I've been so selfish. But it was only because I loved you so much. I still do. I can't help it, George.
2: What is it, Dr. Hartman?
1: Miss Denon died.
2: What?
4: Oh, no.
1: A few minutes ago. Embolism. Went into collapse. Died instantly.
2: Uh-oh.
1: George.
4: Darling.
2: Only a... A few hours ago, she was pleading with me for a chance to live.
4: Stop, George. Stop torturing yourself. These things happen.
2: Couldn't you do anything, Dr. Hartley?
1: I tried everything. Caffeine intravenously, adrenaline directly into the heart. Useless. A little blood clot in the lung. And we're helpless. 40 years I've spent in medicine. And I couldn't help her.
2: Well, then what's the use? What good is it all? Why go on? It takes everything from you, but when you need it most, it leaves you helpless. We don't know anything. We're only guessing.
1: I would not say that, George. We have done some work on embolism, getting some results. Maybe someday, George...
2: Someday.
1: There's not a man in medicine who has not said what you've said. We are groping. We are guessing. But at least our guesses today are closer than they were 20 years ago. That is what we are here for. There's so much to be done, so little time in which to do it, that one life is never long enough. It is not easy for any of us. But in the end, our reward is something richer than simply living. Maybe it is a kind of success the world out there cannot measure. Maybe it's a kind of glory, George. Question as much as we will. When the test comes, we know. Don't we, George?
2: Yes.
1: We'll reduce that fracture at 10. Get you to the appendix at 3.
2: Yes, sir.
4: Oh, darling, I'm so sorry. George? When you come back from Vienna, if Hockey will let you out for a night, give me a ring. I'll be around. Maybe someday we'll get together anyway.
3: Dr. Ferguson.
4: They're calling you.
2: Yes.
4: Work hard.
2: So long, Laura. Yes, Dr. Ferguson. Who? Oh. Mrs. Gander. Sure.
4: Goodbye, Dr. Ferguson.
2: No, your boy's all right. Yes. Now, look, you mustn't cry, Mother. He's all right. We'll fix his leg this morning. He'll be home in a week. Yes.
0: Yes, he's going to live. The stones cry. He's going to live.

0: You have just heard the Best Plays production of Men in White by Sidney Kingsley. Starring Richard Basehart as Dr. Ferguson, with Patricia Wheel as Laura, and Cecil Ortega as Dr. Hochberg. Now here is your host, drama critic John Chapman, with a closing word.
1: A well-made play, well-acted, is what we're always hoping for in the theater and don't always get. I think we've had it tonight. Thanks to the author, Sidney Kingsley, and to Richard Basehart and the members of our company. Next week, we're happy to lend our Best Plays time to an exciting special event in broadcasting. A summary of world events titled End of an Era. The narrator will be Burgess Meredith, who has starred several times on our Best Plays series. I should like now to take this opportunity to express the thanks of all of us here on Best Plays for the many letters we have been receiving from one side of the country to the other, from listeners who've told us that they have been enjoying this series of dramas and comedies. 2 weeks from now, we will be back with another Best Play. This is Chapman saying goodbye until then.

Men in White by Sidney Kingsley was adapted for radio by Ernest Canoy. Heard in the cast were Joan Loring as Barbara Denon, Bill Adams as Dr. Gordon, John Sylvester as Michelson, Ann Shepherd as Nurse Ryan, Cameron Prudhomme as Mr. Hudson, John McGovern as Dr. Levine, Ted Osborne as Dr. Cunningham, Matt Crowley as Mr. Houghton, Barbara Karen as Dorothy, Marion Carr as the nurse, and Carl Weber was the narrator.

Best Plays is an NBC production supervised by William Welch and directed by Edward King. 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

Once again, we would like to remind our listeners that Best Plays will not be heard next week, but 2 weeks from tonight. 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
1: Tonight, a social drama. But please don't let those words confuse you as to the nature of the play. It's a most arresting and provocative story with a very important idea behind it, and I'm sure you'll find it worth your time. Back in the days when its author, Henrik Ibsen, some of them are now out of date or out of style, but others are just plainly and simply neglected. Poor Ibsen, one can reasonably imagine him sulking in one of the cooler corners of heaven reserved for Scandinavians, muttering in his beard about what has happened to his plays. But tonight's story is one that would surely snap him out of his dark mood. It's called An Enemy of the People. Arranged in contemporary terms, we're going to perform it for you now. For you and for Ibsen.
0: From Studio One, CBS presents An Enemy of the People by Henrik Ibsen.

0: Affairs are going very nicely these days, Hostad.
1: That was the voice of Dr. Thomas Stockman. You've met him somewhere, or someone like him. He's slipping over into the heavy side of middle age. He's a family man with a grown-up daughter, Polly, and two sons in their teens. He's a confident man. It's in his walk, what he has to say, in his clothes, and most of all in the way he keeps taking off his glasses and waving them at you to stress his points. Just as he's waving them now at his friend Hofstad, a newspaper editor.
0: You know, it's nice to be comfortably off, Hofstad.
1: Of course you know men like Stockman.
0: We can afford a few luxuries now. Catherine says I almost earn as much as we spend.
2: Doing all right then, Thomas.
0: Oh, yes. Here, Hofstad, can I fix you up another drink?
1: Confident is right, since Dr. Stockman became medical officer for the big new health resort here in his hometown. He's worked up a nice private medical practice, too. His stock is pretty high among the townspeople because it was his idea developing the rather unusual mineral waters just on the edge of town.
0: There you are, Hofstad. Just the way you like it.
2: Oh, thank you, Thomas.
1: That fellow Stockman is talking to, Hofstad, he's a very good friend of the doctor's. He's editor of the People's Messenger, the local paper. Some people consider him pretty far advanced politically. That's one of the things Dr. Stockman likes about him. If Hofstad is the advanced element in the town, I suppose the doctor's brother, Peter, is at the opposite end of the scale of morality. Peter Stockman is the mayor of the town, and he'll probably get elected again next year if his speeches are dull enough, and they are, and if he compromises enough, and he does. Peter Stockman is also chairman of the board of directors for HR Enterprises, Health Resort Enterprises. He's done all right for himself. The two brothers never got along very well together. Too many differences between them.
3: Peter, you don't appreciate this town as I do. Having to live so long away from it in my little outpost up north, hardly seeing anybody. And to come back here, so much going on in the community spirit. I appreciate the town.
4: Yes, the town's all right, Thomas. Now with a new health resort, well, if it's a success, then we all gain.
3: It isn't just the money. It's having all kinds of things to work for and fight for. That's what matters.
4: Is it?
3: I'm really happy here as health officer, so comfortably off. Able to provide some comforts at last for Catherine and the children. We nearly starved up there in the north.
4: Now, Thomas, you exaggerate.
3: Oh, I don't mean starvation from not enough to eat, but starvation for mental stimulation. Oh, the joy of mixing with progressive and inquiring minds like Hofstad. And...
4: Say, what's this article of yours Hofstad's going to print in his newspaper?
3: Oh, that, it's...
4: It's about the health resort, I hear.
3: Yes, it won't be going to the paper for a while yet, though.
4: Why not?
3: Oh, I'd rather not talk about it just now.
4: Look here, I'm entitled to know about all arrangements regarding HR Enterprises. You should route that matter through the proper channels, businesslike.
3: I see you've heard rumors.
4: Well, you have to check with your superiors. They're held responsible.
3: Well, Peter, it's too soon to talk about it.
4: Yes, you think you can say whatever you like and even write it. But believe me, this high and mighty independence, you'll pay for it sooner or later.
3: Yes, Peter.
4: I'm serious.
3: You always are, Peter. And about the wrong thing.
1: That rather typical exchange between the two brothers took place on a Tuesday afternoon. Neither knew how close they were to the most violent battle the two had ever had. The thing that set it off came that night. The doctor was sitting at home fooling and laughing with his family, and his father-in-law, Morton Callum, was over that night too, and Hofstad. And Stockman's daughter, Polly, a schoolteacher, came along late.
5: And then what happened, Daddy?
6: Yeah, Daddy, how'd you get out of it?
3: You weren't supposed to ask that question.
7: Oh, you shouldn't tell such tall tales to the children, Thomas.
6: What's all the laughing about?
1: Oh, Polly.
7: Fine thing, you enjoying yourselves while I've been out slaving.
2: Come on in and join the party.
7: Sure, Mr. Hofstad.
8: Well, Polly...
7: Hello, Grandfather. You here, too?
8: Yes, I came to see you, and you weren't here.
6: Oh, golly, am I tired. Is there any more tea there, Mom?
7: Well, get yourself a cup off the sideboard. Whole day teaching and 2 hours of night school on top of that.
3: Well, do you think your students learned anything?
7: Sure, a bunch of smug lies. Come on, move over, Dad. Let me sit down.
3: All right.
7: Polly, now, don't talk that way about your teaching. It's a wonderful profession. Come on, Dad, over.
3: All right.
7: And none of your lectures, Mother, about the fine privilege of serving impressionable young minds.
3: There's room enough there for you, Polly. You're not that big yet.
7: Oh, I gained another pound today.
6: Teaching may be a noble calling, but it's darn sedentary.
8: You'll become a fine, plump woman in no time.
6: Oh, that's terrible, Grandfather. Oh, say, Dad, I forgot. I have a letter for you.
3: A letter? Who's it from?
6: Wait a minute. It's here in my purse. Here it is. Postman gave it to me just as I was going out this morning. I didn't have time to come back.
3: So, you carry my mail with you all day. I've been expecting this.
9: What is it, Thomas?
3: Just a minute. Just as I thought. I'll greet my dear brother Peter with this in the morning. Now the town will have something to get head up about.
4: I don't understand all this, Thomas.
3: I kept quiet until I had proof, Peter, and now I've got it in this letter. I warned the board there were dangers in the design and location, but nobody would listen to me then. Well, they'll have to now.
4: Come to the point.
3: You know what this health resort we've sunk so much money in to attract tourists and invalids? Do you know what it really is?
4: What is it?
3: The whole place is a pest house.
4: Our health resort?
3: Health. It's polluted. It's saturated with disease. All the waste products up at Mullerdale from the tannery, all that stinking filth is infecting the water in the pipes leading to the reservoir and seeps out on the shore, too.
4: Where the bathing beach is.
3: Exactly. Our bathing beach is a cesspool of dangerous bacteria.
4: But that's your father-in-law's problem. It's his tannery that's contaminating the water. And you'd better not cross up old Morton Callum. He's your security. Your family will be getting his money someday.
3: I know, Peter, but you must remember it was HR Enterprises that made the water diversion. Well, Morton Callum isn't responsible. The tannery isn't responsible, not legally. Remember last year we had some tourists take sick here? Typhoid cases and cases...
4: They were infected before they came here. You said so, you said...
3: Well, I thought so then, but later, in the winter, I began to change my mind. So I went to work as health officer and got some samples of the water. I tried to make the test myself, but with the small amount of lab equipment I have at hand...
4: You were mistaken, hmm? You couldn't prove it?
3: And I sent the samples, both of the drinking water and the swimming water, up to the university to have an accurate analysis made.
4: And?
3: Here it is, this letter. It proves the presence of decomposed organic matter in the water. Full of infusoria it's an appalling situation.
4: I don't believe it.
3: Well, here's the letter. Read it yourself.
4: Was it necessary for you to make all these investigations behind my back?
3: Yes, because until I was absolutely sure about it...
4: And you feel absolutely sure now.
3: It's there in the letter. Can you doubt it?
4: And as local health officer, you intend to bring this before the board?
3: Yes, I prepared a report with recommendations. What we're giving the tourists now is a constant supply of disease germs. Just think, water that's infectious whether you drink it or swim in it. That's what we offer sick people who come to us in good faith and pay exorbitant rates to be made well again.
4: As usual, you exaggerate, do you not?
3: What's needed is a new drainage system to draw off the waste material from Mullerdale and relay the water...
4: Do the whole thing over again?
3: Well, do you see any other way out of it? I don't.
4: And what do we do with the resort in the meantime? Why, no one had come near the place after it got around that the water was dangerous.
3: Yes, but, Peter, that's what we're up against.
4: There are other towns along the waterfront that'll grab off our tourist trade. And then where are we going to be? We might as well give up the whole project, lose everything. And you can be proud of having ruined your hometown.
3: Me? I've ruined it. I didn't put the bugs there.
4: Health Resort Enterprises is the only thing that ever brought any business to this town. We've got a bit of a future now.
3: Well, granted, what do you suggest we do?
4: Nothing. I'm not convinced that the water's as bad as
3: you. It'll be even worse this next summer when the hot weather comes. What, an epidemic on your hands?
4: Oh, stop exaggerating, Thomas. A competent physician ought to know what measures to take to prevent any trouble. Or at least to... Here's the whole point. You'll have to accept the engineering that's been done in the water system. Oh, I'm sure the board will give some consideration to your suggestions for improvements. As long as it doesn't cost too much.
3: That would be a nice piece of fraud.
4: Fraud?
3: Yes, a fraud. A lie. An out-and-out public crime.
4: I told you before, I'm not convinced there's any immediate danger.
3: Look, it was because of your influence, your pressure, that the health resort was built so near the water outlets from the tannery. Because you own property there. That's what's bothering you, that blunt-headed greed and stupidity of yours. Huh? I think I don't see through you.
4: What if I do protect my reputation? It's for the good of the town. I've done more for this place than any other mayor they've ever had. So it's in the public's interest to withhold that report. With an election coming on and... But later on, I'll raise the question with the board and we'll do our best, privately. But nothing of this is to leak out. Not a word to the public.
3: Well, I'm afraid I can't stop that now, Peter.
4: You better.
3: Too many people know about it already.
4: Who? Don't tell me those friends of yours on the People's Messenger, those yellow journalists, Hofstadt.
3: Well, that's right.
4: You and your busybody troublemaker, you want to cut off the most important source of income for the whole town.
3: But the source is poisoned, man. Stop and think. We're making a living out of retailing filth and corruption. Our business gets its dividends from a lie.
4: It's very painful for me, Thomas, as mayor, to have my nearest relative always criticizing and attacking things and suggesting costly reforms.
3: But you forget I'm health officer. Don't you think it's the duty of every educated man to pass on his knowledge and ideas to the public?
4: Oh, leave the public alone. Just stir up a lot of fuss.
3: Are things so perfect they don't need to be criticized and changed? That's your honest opinion?
4: Yes. You're a fanatic and a fool. You've no idea how much harm you do yourself by being so outspoken. You fight with the authorities and you fight with the businessmen. You disregard everyone you should have some consideration for. Are you forgotten completely that it was I who got you your appointment as medical officer for the resort?
3: I was entitled to it. I was the first one who saw that the town could be made into a successful health resort, and I was the only one at the time. I had to plug away at it for years, and I wrote and wrote.
4: Well, it wasn't the moment for it. As soon as the opportune time came, I and others, practical businessmen, took the matter up.
3: Yes, and made this mess of it. Pretty bright bunch.
4: Thomas.
3: What?
4: Look. Now, we're brothers, Thomas. I want you to do something. But if you don't, I'm going to get tough, too.
3: Oh, you are?
4: Since you've been stupid enough to let this matter get out when it should have been treated as official and confidential, you're going to make a public retraction.
3: A retraction? How?
4: After further investigation, you will come to the conclusion that the situation isn't as bad as you figured in the first place.
3: You expect me
4: to... And also, you'll make a public statement of your confidence in the Board of Health Resort Enterprises and in their great readiness to remedy any defects or any possible defects.
3: Oh, but you won't be able to fix it by tinkering here and patching there. It's impossible. How can I say it more emphatically? Impossible!
4: Maybe I should remind you. You have no right to a private opinion.
3: No right?
4: As a subordinate member of the staff of HR Enterprises, you have no right to express any opinion which runs counter to that of your superiors.
3: Oh, but this is too much. I'm a doctor, a man of science. And you tell me I've no right in my own field to...
4: This isn't a matter that's just scientific. It's more complicated than... involves economic as well as technical...
3: I don't care what it involves. You a pack of...
4: I won't allow it. I, your superior, and you'd better obey me or you'll...
3: Obey you! Hofstadt has that article of mine, and all he's waiting for is my word to go ahead and print it. Well, now he'll get it.
4: Anything to embarrass us, the people who are trying to run the community.
3: I'll get Larson's support, too.
4: Larson?
3: As chairman of community welfare, he's as interested in health as I am. Don't forget, he's also president of the Taxpayers Association.
4: Larson won't support you.
3: Ha! Peter, dear Mr. Mayor, that does worry you a bit, doesn't it?
9: Hello, Hofstadt?
10: Yeah, Thomas?
9: You can go ahead and print that article of mine on the water situation.
10: Good, good. We'll hit them hard. Go in today.
9: I'd also like you to run a news story on the reception I've received from the authorities.
10: Sure, I'll take it.
9: I'll pound it out and bring it right over.
10: Fine. You didn't get very far.
9: Nowhere. See you.
10: Right.

0: good, Mr. Larson. You're in.
1: Hello, Doctor. Sit down. Your brother was just here, just left.
0: My brother? What did he want about the water?
1: Yes.
0: I suppose he tried to tell you a lot of lies.
1: Doctor, this is a serious matter. Is it true it'll cost close to $500 million to make the engineering changes necessary?
0: I don't know what it'll cost. Maybe.
1: And the town will have to pay for it?
0: No, the company will pay for it, Health Resort Enterprises.
1: But the company isn't in a position to incur any further expenses. Your brother just told me that. He should know, both as chairman of the board and as mayor. He also told me it might mean things will be shut down for 2 years while the changes are made. What is the town going to live on in the meantime? A lot of new people have moved in here. Some stores have...
0: I don't know, but the resort can't go on as it is, infecting people.
1: I'm sorry, Doctor. I'm afraid I can't go along with you on this.
0: But wait a minute, Mr. Larson.
1: No, it won't be any use. I don't see where there's any choice but to...
0: Close up the resort for 2 years if it's necessary.
1: Are you out of your mind? Every storekeeper in the town would be ruined. Real estate values...
0: Well, maybe that's better than infecting the whole country. The tourists will carry the infection with them.
1: Doctor, I've always been a reasonable man. You and I have always gotten along well together. But I must say, this is going too far. You're saying things like that. I'm inclined to agree with your brother. You're exaggerating. This whole thing is imagination.
2: Imagination, Mr. Larson? This is solid scientific fact.

0: Here, Househead, I'm late. Print this, too. Print
1: it. Oh, hello, Stockman. You finally got
0: here. We'll blow this town to...
2: Thomas?
3: Oh, Peter. What are you doing here in Househead's office? Nice job you did with Larson.
2: I just told him the simple consequences.
3: Househead, is this great public figure my brother trying to scare you into not printing my article? That I'm sure his threats and lies can't make any impression on you, anyway. That weak-kneed old grandmother Larson. Look, Househead, here's the new story I promised you over the phone. Just run it side by side with the main article.
1: No, Thomas, I'm not going to print it.
3: Not? What does this mean?
1: I didn't realize the implications in this, Thomas, that it would take so much money and time to... Well, you gave me a rather false picture.
3: False picture? I'll be responsible for any false picture. Just print the article. I'll be able to defend it. I thought you were my brother's political opponent.
1: Certainly, but it'd be political suicide for me to print your article. We can fight the election on other issues.
3: You've got a chance to blast the mayor right out of office, and you won't use it.
1: Thomas... What chance would my party or my paper have publicizing this and jeopardizing the future of the town? I might as well get my razor and cut my own...
3: Print my article as a handbill. Leave it out of your paper. I'll pay the cost.
1: No, I wouldn't touch it in any form.
3: Househead, you said you were fighting for truth and freedom.
2: Thomas, prepare yourself for another surprise. Mr. Househead is going to print an article I'm going to write for him, presenting the real situation.
3: May I kiss the bride? Which of you is the bride? I'll hire a hall to speak the truth. And I'll parade the streets with a drum and shout the truth. You won't shut me up. I'll call a public meeting. I will. I'll hire a...

0: Could I have your attention, please? Will the meeting please come to order? It's a quarter past, and so I think I'll begin. I see that some of my enemies are present in the audience. Good. Tonight they'll see how truth can win out.
1: Just a moment.
0: Mr. Larson...
1: I think we ought to elect a chairman first.
0: No, that's not necessary, Mr. Larson. This is my meeting.
2: I think so, too. As mayor, I think we should have a chairman.
0: Your Honor, I'm only going to deliver a lecture. We don't need a chairman.
2: Ladies and gentlemen, Dr. Stockman's lecture might lead to a hot and heavy discussion. We need a presiding officer.
3: Yeah, chairman, the mayor's right. Let's have a chairman.
4: I vote we have a chairman.
5: There was the proper way.
6: Doctor, the general wish of the meeting seems to be that a chairman should be elected.
0: Well, let the meeting have its way.
1: I nominate the mayor.
2: Thank you. Thank you, friends, but I'd like to decline, if you don't mind, for various reasons. There is a man here, though, who I think will be acceptable to all of you. The president of the Taxpayers Association, Mr. Larson.
1: Well, since my fellow citizens want it, very well, I'll take the chair.
4: Well, then get up there on the platform.
1: Yes. And now, as chairman, I'd like to say a few words.
4: He always does.
1: I'm a quiet and peaceful man who believes in discreet moderation and in moderate discretion. Anybody who knows me knows that.
3: You tell him, Larson.
1: You bet. I have learned in the school of life and experience that moderation is the most valuable virtue a citizen can possess, especially in these times.
4: Here.
1: I would therefore suggest to our esteemed fellow citizen, Dr. Thomas Stockman, who has called this meeting on his own initiative, that he should keep strictly within the bounds of

0: one, please. I see the mayor has his hand up. Yes, you have something to say, sir?
1: Mr. Chairman, in consideration of the close family relationship between myself and the present medical officer of Health Resort Enterprises, I'd rather not have had to say anything this evening. But my official position with regard to the resort and my concern for the vital interests of the town in general force me to put forward the motion. I'm sure none of you want any unreliable and exaggerated accounts of the sanitary condition of the resort and the town spread around. Therefore, I should like to move that this meeting vote not to permit the medical officer to give his proposed lecture.
2: Not permit me? What trick is this?
0: Doctor, please, do not interfere with our meeting.
2: But it's my meeting.
0: Doctor, you're out of order.
2: Well, I... Very well, go ahead.
1: Ladies and gentlemen, in my statement published in the press, I presented the facts, the truth to the public, so that every fair-minded citizen could form his own judgment on the issue. It's pretty obvious the medical officer's insinuations are an insult to the leading and most highly respected citizens of this community. But more important than that, his proposals would saddle every taxpayer in this community with increased taxes. Do you want that?
0: Order! Quiet! Order! Order! I must say that I agree with the mayor. No one doubts the good intentions of the doctor, but when it ends up being an increased burden on the taxpayers, as it would be in this case, and I, for one, although I've always admired him, will see Dr. Stockman hanged before I will go along with him in this matter. Mr. Hobstad, you may speak, Mr. Hobstad.
3: I, too, feel called upon to explain my position as editor of the People's Messenger. Now, Dr. Stockman's agitations for greater health measures in the town seem to be gaining a certain amount of sympathy at first, so I supported them impartially, as is the policy of our paper. In this issue, too, we were going to support the doctor, but then we began to suspect that we'd allowed ourselves to be misled by misrepresentation of the facts.
2: Misrepresentation? How do you know? You haven't even heard the facts.
0: Doctor, please don't interrupt.
3: As you know, my paper, The People's Messenger, on broad international questions sometimes goes quite far, really quite advanced. But in dealing with purely local matters, experience has shown that a newspaper ought to proceed with a certain caution.
4: You can say that again.
3: Now, it's pretty obvious. It's pretty obvious in the matter before us that our health officer, Dr. Stockman, has public opinion against him. Now, what's an editor's first and most obvious duty, gentlemen? Isn't it to print what the readers want? And isn't it up to him to work persistently and conscientiously for the welfare of those whose opinions he represents, his readers, the public? Yeah. Or is it possible that I am mistaken in that?
5: Right, Hobson. You better print what we believe in.
3: Yeah, sure.
6: I never liked your paper.
3: You have no idea. You have no idea what a severe struggle it's been for me to break with Stockman, a man who's been my friend.
7: Hey, which Stockman did you break with, the mayor or the doctor?
3: But my duty to you forced me to break with Dr. Stockman.
0: I will now put the mayor's proposition to a vote that the medical officer not be permitted to lecture.
3: There isn't any need. Tonight, I have no intention of dealing with all that filth down at the resort. I've got something else to speak about.
7: Mr. Chairman, I'm a taxpayer, and so consequently, I have a right to speak too. And my absolute, unswerving, and inconceivable opinion.
4: Shut up! I call
3: this meeting. Am I going to be allowed to speak?
0: Dr. Stockman will address the meeting.
3: I'd like to have seen anyone a few days ago there to silence me, as has been done tonight. I'd have defended my sacred right to speak as a man, like a... Well, I let the issue of the poisonous condition of the water pass. I have something more important to say to you. I've thought and pondered a great deal these last few days. Pondered over so many things that my head...

0: almost burst. But I got it straightened out at last. I've made a discovery much bigger than that piddling matter about our polluted water supply.
1: I thought you weren't going to talk about the result.
0: I have discovered that our moral life is poisoned. Our moral life and the whole fabric of our society is founded on lies.
1: Is that so? I suggest the speaker moderate his language.
0: I have always loved my hometown. When I was up north, I thought a lot about it. I wanted to do something for this place and the people here. So I worked out the plan for making a health resort out of it.
1: It was your idea, but you didn't work out the plan.
2: Quiet!
0: Well, when I had the chance to come home at last, I thought I was very lucky. That's all I wanted, to be back here and to be of public service to this community.
3: Quiet.
0: Yesterday, my eyes were opened, and for the first time, I realized the enormous corruption of the authorities of this town.
4: I object to the phrase enormous corruption.
1: By virtue of my authority as chairman of this meeting.
0: It's quibbling to catch me up on a phrase, Mr. Larson. Perhaps I should say the boneheadedness of the leading citizens of this town. They stand in the way of every independent and intelligent man, whichever way he turns. And what I'd like best to see is every blessed one of them kicked right out.
1: Tutcher, please try to be tactful in your language.
0: All right, I won't say anything more about our leading citizens. They're not the greatest danger and most terrifying enemy of truth and freedom.
2: Who then?
1: Yeah!
2: Who?
1: Name them!
0: Yes! Naming them, I'll name them. That is precisely the discovery I made yesterday. The most dangerous enemy to truth and freedom is the majority of the people. You, all of you, now you know.

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The story will resume after a pause for station identification. 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

0: Continuing the third program from Studio One, Columbia's new hour-length dramatic series, we present the second half of An Enemy of the People.
1: Chairman, I urgently request the speaker to withdraw the ill-considered remark he made a moment ago.
2: No. No, I'm sorry. It's the majority in this town denies me my freedom and tries to keep me from speaking the truth.
3: The majority always has right on its side. Are we not taught so in school?
2: And truth, that is one of those political lies you leaders have used to blind the... Oh, don't you see? The majority never has right on its side. Never, I say.
4: He's a fanatic! Talking against the majority!
2: Oh, shut up! Wait, let me finish what I was going to say.
4: No.
2: There is a kind of right. The majority has on its side a broad, general right. But when we get down to specific truths and specific rights, then the minority is to be listened to and believed. I have spent my life studying preventive medicine and dealing in community health problems. And I tell you that the water here at the resort is teeming with disease. But you don't want to believe me.
5: You won't talk about that.
3: Yeah, lay off that.
2: But that is the subject. That is the subject I'm an expert in. And you won't listen to me.
3: Why should we?
5: I've got that money.
2: Look, won't you admit that there are some men in their own fields who have climbed far, far above the rest of us? They are fighting for truths newly born. They are right, and we, the majority, are wrong. Let's not shout them down and throw bricks at them just because they deny what we believe. Let's seek them out and listen to them. There are men who have discovered new truths about money, our minds, our emotions, food, the elements, the cooperation, language. Those men could lead us down new streets, out of our mental, physical, and spiritual slums.
3: In other words, what you're advocating is a revolution.
2: Yes. Yes, of course I am. A revolution against the lie that the majority is always right. What sort of truth does the majority now hold? A truth that the fighters at the outposts held in the days of our grandfathers. The fighters at the outposts now no longer approve them. Truths don't last forever. No community can live a healthy, vigorous, human, and humane life if it is nourished only on dried-up truths, on lies.
6: Instead of standing up there using vague generalities, tell us what these dried-up truths are.
5: Yeah.
2: You should know, Mr. Hofstad. Most of the tired truths that have become lies are in your paper, the People's Messenger. When problems are far away and can't affect you, your heart bleeds for humanity.
6: Hofstad, bleeding for humanity.
2: But when the problems are close up in your own town, that's something else again.
6: Prove it, Dr. Stockman.
2: You didn't want to hurt your paper's circulation or scare your advertisers. It was just in private you like to brag to me about your social conscience.
6: That's a lie.
7: Yes, it's a lie. He has no social conscience.
2: The people's messenger preaches broad-mindedness and morality, but deals in their opposites. It makes headlines out of rumors. And if a rumor is false, it prints a retraction on page 5. But the truth can never catch up to a lie. The paper condemns a horrible crime, but delights in it with detailed pictures and columns of copy. It points out the ignorance, poverty, and ugly conditions of life in some far-off place, but ignores them here in this town.
5: Mr. Chairman! I move that you direct the speaker to sit down.
6: Hey, second that. No, let him speak.
2: Published somewhere. I'll spread it all over the country.
3: It almost seems as if Dr. Stockman's intentions are to ruin this town, exterminate it.
2: Yes, my hometown means so much to me that I'd rather exterminate it than see it flourish on a lie.
5: Exterminate!
6: This is really serious. He's a public enemy. All he knows is hate. He's a public enemy.
2: You'll end up by infecting the whole country. Better to cut out the infection now, the festering sore. Exterminate the people.
5: You're talking like an owl.
6: Don't go here. Enemy of the people.
8: We've heard enough.
6: There, doctor. There is the voice of the people?
5: Yes, yes.
8: He's an enemy of the people.
5: He hates the people and his country.
8: Enemy of the people.
1: Please, please, order, order. I have something to say. Order, order, quiet, please. Both as a citizen and as an individual, I'm profoundly shocked by what I've just had to listen to. And in the light of recent world events...
9: You've heard the truth from me, Larson.
1: That's what you think. I have my own views. Ladies and gentlemen, I'm sorry to... I'm obliged to subscribe to the opinion I've just heard from the audience, my fellow citizens. And I propose that we put on record our opinion. I will entertain a resolution from the floor.
10: Mr. Chairman.
1: Yes, Mr. Mayor.
10: Resolved. This meeting is of the opinion that Dr. Thomas Stockman, medical officer of the resort, is an enemy of the people.
6: I second that!
2: Oh, you fools! I tell you that... I call this meeting! You can't...
1: We cannot hear you now, Doctor. You're out of order. A formal vote is about to be taken. Now, a show of hands, please. All those... against the resolution, those against, 1, 2, 3, 4, is your hand up or down? Down. 4, 5, 6, 7.
11: I thank the few of you who...
1: Now, all those in favor of the resolution, raise your hand. This meeting of citizens declares Dr. Thomas Stockman to be an enemy of the people. Meeting is adjourned.
2: Wait! You'll hear more from this enemy of the people before he leaves you behind him. I'm not so forgiving as you might think. You won't find me saying, I forgive you. For you know not what you do.
1: It is a blasphemous comparison, Dr. Stockman.
5: He's threatening us now, is he? Let's run him out of town.

0: all around the house. Oh, dear. Thomas. Oh, dear, what can they do? They followed you home.
1: Don't worry. Don't worry, Catherine. They won't do any more than break the windows. Oh. These stones...
0: Look!
1: Another one. And that stone, too. Where did it go to?
0: Thomas, get away from the window.
1: I'll keep these stones clean. Leif and Morton will look at them every day, and when they grow up, they'll inherit them as mementos of this.
0: Oh, Thomas, your pants are ripped.
1: I did that getting away from those people.
0: The best pants you've got. Oh.
1: I'll have to remember in the future when I go out to fight for freedom and truth never to wear my best pants.
0: Oh, Thomas.
1: Oh, sorry. That's probably the last one.

0: Hello?
1: Oh, good morning. Is this Dr. Thomas Stockman?
0: Good morning, yes.
1: This is Mr. Hedberg, your landlord.
0: Oh, hello. What can I...
1: I thought I'd better phone you and explain. You see, I am in a dependent position. I don't like to do this, but... Well, I hope you'll understand, Doctor.
0: Understand what?
1: I'm sending you notice to vacate.
0: Your what?
1: I'm forced to ask you to leave your... my house. It's nothing to do with me. It's nothing personal, Doctor. I want you to understand... public opinion compels me to...
0: Yes.
1: I don't dare offend certain influential people in the party I belong.
0: No. No, of course, Mr. Hedberg. I see. Thank you for calling.
1: Well, Doctor...
0: Goodbye. Landlord, we'll be getting a notice in tomorrow's mail, Catherine, to move out of here.
2: Move out?
0: Not wasting any time getting things organized against the enemy of the people.
2: Oh, now that's ridiculous. Who thought up that name? You've never been that. You can't be, Thomas.
0: Oh, don't be too sure, Catherine. To be called an ugly name, enemy of the... Here in the pit of my stomach, eating away and nothing...
2: Thomas, dear, you were a bit reckless.
0: No. No, most of the things I said, I believe. They're true. Maybe I did get carried away at the last. But I get so mad at the people. I expect so much of them, and I'm always disappointed. I shocked them, didn't I? Maybe that's not bad, to jar them a bit so they won't be so sure of everything. If someone can get them to doubt and wonder and try to find out, then maybe we'll be able to stumble through. I keep hoping...

0: What are you doing out in the garden?
1: Wally, what are you doing home from school so early? In the middle of the...
0: Oh, Father, I've lost my position as a teacher. I've been dismissed.
1: They're taking this out on you, too.
0: Mrs. Busk was given the unpleasant job. I know it hurt her to have to tell me, but she didn't dare keep me on. She said her own job was at stake. So my holidays this year start very early.
1: She didn't dare either. That's lovely.
0: Suddenly, very suddenly, they decide I've been corrupting the youth of our town. Some of the things I've said in class. Well, that was the reason given.
1: They were right. Most of the stuff they tell you to teach in school corrupts the students.
0: Isn't it wonderful, Dad? We're both a couple of rebels. I like it.
1: Yes, but that's enough, Polly. Let's not pretend it isn't serious. You better go inside and tell your mother the news. But don't let her know you're enjoying it. I wish I were, but I'm aware of all that's behind it.

0: my dear brother. I've been expecting this call all day.
1: Oh, you have.
0: Come in.
1: Thomas, I...
0: Well, out with it, Peter. You look as though you are the one who's been badly treated.
1: This document from the Board of HR...
0: My dismissal.
1: Yes, dating from today. We're sorry to have to do it, Thomas, but because of public opinion, we don't dare...
0: Don't dare. That again.
1: You might as well know the whole situation, Thomas. From now on, don't expect any private medical practice in this town either.
0: And who do you think you are to... Why do you say that?
1: The Taxpayers Association is circulating a petition asking people to pledge not to employ you because of the way you insulted the town.
0: Huh. Public-minded Larson's little group.
1: Thomas, it might be advisable for you to leave the place for a little while.
0: Yes, that would be convenient, wouldn't it?
1: Yes. Then, when you've had 6 months to think things over, maybe you could persuade yourself to write a few words of apology, admitting your error.
0: And I might be reappointed to my old position.
1: It's not impossible.
0: But tell me, what about public opinion?
1: Oh, public opinion is easy to mold. But we'll need an admission from you that you made a mistake.
0: Oh, so that's it. Same old pattern. No, I won't do it. I'll never do it. You have nothing but contempt for the people, have you, Peter? They're nothing to you. Public opinion is easy to mold. Still, you mouth a lot of phrases about how right and independent the people are. And they eat it up. You're respected and trusted. Ah, and voted for. Peter Stockman, the people's choice. But the party's choice first. Your party's a fine sausage machine. It mashes up all sorts of heads together into the same mincemeat. Fatheads and blockheads all in one mash. And they all have the same opinion. And isn't that convenient? One of their unanimous opinions is that they think for themselves.
1: I suppose you think Hofstede's party would give the individual the freedom to...
0: No, not Hofstede's. No,
1: well, at least you've got that much sense in you. Now, Thomas, if you only had sense enough to sign a retraction, a man with a family has no right to act like
0: no
1: this.
0: No right? One thing a free man has no right to do. No right to foul himself with filth. No right to do anything that would justify his spitting in his own face.
1: Then go ahead and spit. You and your righteousness. I know about your cheap, slippery dealings with Morton Callum, your father-in-law. You, an idealist.
0: And I mean...
1: You know what I mean. If you don't, you ought to.

0: what's your hurry?
1: Oh, Mr. Callum, I was just on my way over to your place.
0: I yelled at you half a dozen times.
1: Yes, lucky I ran into you. Look here, my brother Peter's just been talking
0: Peter.
1: To me.
0: I didn't think he would. Not after that meeting last night.
1: He accused you and me of some slippery dealings. Any idea what he's trying to...
0: Slippery dealings? Nothing. It's just a straight matter of business.
1: What's a straight matter of business?
0: Oh, let Peter talk. He's just whining because we're smarter than he is, eh, Thomas? Here, look. Look what I've got here. Just on my way over to the bank. Put them in my safe deposit box.
1: Oh, but these are stock certificates of the Health Resort Corporation.
0: Yes, they weren't hard to get today. And cheap, Thomas.
1: You've been buying them?
0: As many shares as I could pay for.
1: But, Mr. Callum, you know the state of affairs
0: look,
1: of the...
0: Thomas, now, if you behave reasonably, you can soon put the resort back on its feet again. I've invested most of my savings in these shares. Stock your Catherine, Polly, and the boys will get when I pass on.
1: Oh, no, no,
0: meanwhile,
1: you shouldn't have...
0: I can net a nice profit on them if you just...
1: If I what?
0: If you just say that on further investigation you find there's no pollution from my tannery.
1: But there is.
0: You can say that there isn't. Now, look, Thomas, your family will need the money from these shares. You'll probably never make much.
1: Not at the rate I'm going.
0: Well, then, if you still insist that my tannery is poisoning the resort, it'll be exactly the same as tearing the flesh of your own wife and children.
1: Why couldn't you have consulted me before you went and bought those shares? They're just trash.
0: Trash? Yes, yes. If you stick to your mad idea, these shares won't be worth much.
1: Why have you put me in such a position? You know I'm very concerned about my family's welfare. They've gone without so much for so long.
0: Well, it's up to you whether these shares become worthless. Now, just a word from you, Thomas.
1: Oh, that's what you are. My father-in-law, too, deals only in money.
0: Come, come, come. I know you're upset, so I won't demand an answer this minute, but I must know one way or the other what you intend to do by 2 o'clock this afternoon.
1: 2 o'clock this afternoon?
0: Yes. If it's no, well, I'll have to work out some way of unloading, and your family won't get a cent from me.
1: Thank you.

0: Hofstad, the newspaper owner, to see you. Says it's important. Shall I tell him to go along to your study or...
1: Well, Tommy, after what's happened, you actually dare to come into my home?
2: Well, I've got something important. I can understand you're put out with me, Thomas, for my attitude at the meeting.
1: Pretty contemptible.
2: What else could I do?
1: You didn't dare do anything else.
2: Why didn't you give me a hint ahead of time?
1: A hint of what?
2: Of what was behind it all.
1: Will you please leave us, Polly?
0: Of course, Dad.
1: Now, what are you driving at?
2: Oh, you know.
1: I don't know.
2: Thomas, don't you think it would have been smarter to get somebody else besides your father-in-law go around buying up shares of health resort enterprises? Someone who wouldn't have been linked with you and you shouldn't have come out personally and attacked the resort? Could have been done anonymously, just as effectively. I know about these things. You should have consulted me first, Thomas.
3: Is it possible?
2: You've got to be more...
1: What do you want?
2: I'm willing to put my paper, the People's Messenger, at your disposal.
1: What about public opinion? Aren't you afraid of the storm that'll break over our heads?
2: Oh, we'll ride it out. But you'll have to be ready to change your tack soon as your mudslinging's done its work.
1: And my father-in-law and I have got hold of all the shares for next to nothing.
2: Your reason for wanting to get control of the resort is mainly scientific, I'm sure.
1: Oh, huh? Of course. And we'll tinker with the drainage pipes a little and dig up a bit of the shore, and it won't cost the town a nickel. But then... Ah! That'll be all right, eh?
2: Sure, with the People's Messenger behind you.
1: But, Hofstad, I should apologize for asking such a question, but what do you get out of this?
2: Well, to be honest with you, Thomas, I'd prefer to help you without getting anything out of it. But the People's Messenger's in a rather shaky financial state. Not going very well, you see. And I'd hate to see it fold up now when there's so much work to be done here in a political way.
1: Naturally. And it'd be an awful blow for such a friend of the people as you. But I am an enemy of the people. Remember that? Now get out! Go on, get out before I strangle you!
2: Wait! Stockman!
1: I am an enemy of the people! I'm an enemy of the people.

0: Dad, what's wrong?
1: Oh, it's nothing, nothing.
0: Thomas, what was all that shouting about?
1: I'll tell you later. I've got to make a phone call first, right away.
0: Thomas, the two boys have come home from school, too. They were fighting with the other kids.
2: Yeah, but the other kids started it.
3: Hello?
1: Hello, Mr. Callum?
3: Yes, Thomas?
1: It's 2 o'clock. My answer, no. No, no! What was that about the boys?
4: Hello.
2: Here they come.
0: That was a strange conversation with Father.
1: What are Leif and Morton doing out of school at this hour? Don't tell me they're not...
2: Daddy, we have to stay home for a couple of days.
5: Yeah, we got in a fight.
1: Good. Good. Well, that wipes the slate clean. The whole family's kicked out.
0: Oh, I guess the only thing we can do is move to another town.
1: No, I'll be hanged if we're going away. This is where the fight's going to be, and this is where we're going to come out on top. We'll get another roof over our head somewhere in this town, and then I'll go to work.
0: But you haven't got your health resort appointment anymore. And if they won't let you carry on private practice...
1: I've got the poor people to fall back on, haven't I? Those that don't pay anything. After all, they need me most. And I'll preach to them in and out of season.
0: Oh, now, Thomas, you know how far you get with your preaching. The last few days...
1: Now, Catherine, don't be silly. Am I going to be run out by stupid public opinion? No, thank you. I'll stay.
0: And what are we going to do for money?
1: I don't know, and I don't care. We'll have bills instead. I want to drum into the heads of these people that the majority is an enemy of freedom, that party politics strangle every young and vigorous truth, that considerations of expediency turn morality and justice upside down, and that it'll all end in chaos or tyranny. Oh, I know, I'll be vindicated on the issue of the contaminated water when an epidemic breaks out. I'll be needed then. But will they get the significance? Will they see the larger pattern? And Morton, what's that?
0: Morton, have you got a black eye?
2: Oh, no, that's just dirt.
5: That's not dirt.
2: Well, sure it is, Mom.
1: So you two kids got kicked out of school, eh?
5: Just a couple of days, Dad.
1: No. You're never going to set foot in that school again?
2: No more school?
5: We can play all the time.
0: Thomas,
1: I'll educate them myself. You won't learn a blessed thing.
2: Oh, boy.
1: I'll make progressive and high-minded men out of you. You can help me, Polly.
0: Not afraid I might corrupt them.
1: But two young children aren't enough for a school. We'll get a dozen more. Kids who hang around the streets. Kids that our solid citizens ignore. Unless they steal something. I'm going to experiment here. Might come across some exceptional heads.
2: What are we going to do when we all become progressive and high-minded men?
1: Drive the wolves out of the country.
0: If they don't drive you out, Morton.
1: Drive me out? Now, Catherine, when I'm the strongest man in the town, I'll go further than that. I'm the strongest man in the whole world.
2: Gee, are you, Daddy? Are you stronger than...
1: Shh! You mustn't tell anyone just yet. This is a secret. But I've made a great discovery.
0: Oh, no, no, Thomas, not another one.
1: Yes, come in close. This is it. The strongest man in the world is the man who stands most alone.

0: 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Tonight from Studio One, you have heard Fletcher Markle's production of An Enemy of the People by Henrik Ibsen. 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
1: 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That's his name according to Ring Lardner, who wrote a wonderful story about him, but actually his name is Legion. Until next week then, and Ring Lardner's Alibi Ike, this is Fletcher Markle with a good night and thank you from all of us in Studio One.

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5: 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And now, Claudia.
6: Darling, what are you thinking of? That's what I'm thinking of, too.
7: What?
6: Means telling Roger about your big new job in Chicago, doesn't it?
7: Frankly, I don't know how to do it. I didn't even get a chance. He wasn't in the office all day.
6: Oh, probably Christmas shopping. Tell him Friday. I'd rather not think about it till after Christmas.
7: Me too. We'll act as if we're never going. How's that?
6: Cowardly, but let's. I've forgotten already. I love New York around Christmas.
7: We have only 15 minutes more of shopping time before Christmas. We still have to get Mama a present.
6: I still haven't got an idea in my head. Have you?
7: What do other people get their mothers? What did you used to give Mama before we were married?
6: We never gave each other anything. Sort of seems silly for us to exchange presents, just the two of us.
7: Well, I insist. After all, she gave me you. The least I can do is give her a handkerchief or a lollipop in return. What about presents from husbands? Do you believe in them?
6: Not on anniversaries or holidays. Besides, you've given me one already.
7: I have?
6: Certainly.
7: How nice of me. When?
6: A couple of months ago.
7: Really?
6: Yep.
7: You mean Shakespeare?
6: Nope. Can't you guess?
7: Nope.
6: As a matter of fact, you're an Indian giver. Because I'm going to return your present to you.
7: Oh, don't you like it?
6: I love it, but I'm going to return it in June. How do you guess?
7: I guess, Mrs. Norton. You know, I can't get used to the idea of your being a mother.
6: You'll get used to it. Darling, has Christmas ever been so Christmassy?
7: I used to hate November and December and holidays and winter months. The early dark in the afternoon, the days getting shorter.
6: I love the days getting shorter. Makes the nights longer. Dark now already. Nice.
7: I don't like to change the subject, Mrs. Norton, but what about Mrs. Brown's Christmas present?
6: David, look. Look where we are.
7: I wish we were home.
6: We're almost at Mr. Flannery's pet shop. How'd you like to go in and say Merry Christmas to him?
7: Is this a plot?
6: A plot?
7: You know what I mean. Have I been led here like a sheep?
6: No, honestly, I wouldn't think of buying a dog for Mama.
7: Or for you, I suppose.
6: Of course not.
7: No.
6: Suppose he has a nice big one? Come on, let's go in.
7: No, all right, but just one thing, darling.
6: What, David?
7: This visit is merely a social call. We're not going to buy anything.
6: Of course not. Who said we were? Are you sure Mama will like this parrot for Christmas?
7: She'll love him. Sailors always have parrots.
6: Mama gets seasick. David, what are we going to do about wrapping up Solomon?
7: That's a funny name for a parrot. Let's just tie a big red ribbon around his neck.
6: Say, would you mind putting your finger on this knot so I can tie a bow around the package?
7: Do you call this wrapping a present?
6: What's the matter with it?
7: Everything. It's all coming apart. Here,
6: of course it is. It's not together yet.
7: That's cheating. Here, give it to me.
6: You didn't have to tear it up.
7: Yeah.
6: Could have used it for something else.
7: Now, give me a better ribbon.
6: Oh, darling. Listen how quiet it is.
7: 'Twas the night before Christmas, and all through the house, not a creature was staring.
2: Not even a mouse.
6: Not even Shakespeare.
2: No.
6: Or Solomon, worse luck. I wish he'd say something. Must be awfully cold out tonight.
7: How do you know?
6: Because it's so warm and cozy in here. At night, it's like living in a little pool of light and warmth. That's what our apartment is, isn't it?
7: Some people would call it a zoo.
6: I love zoos. The doorbell.
7: Yeah, I heard it.
6: David, the doorbell! Solomon!
7: Well, he didn't ring it.
6: Maybe it's Mama. We'd better hide him.
7: I'll put him in the closet.
6: Be careful, don't spill him.
7: Now, Solomon, old boy, come on with Papa.
6: Thank goodness he is a silent bird tonight.
7: He'd better stay silent, too. In you go, sailor. If you want something, toot twice on your horn.
6: All right.
7: Everything ship-shape.
6: Hello, Mom. Why, Roger.
3: Roger Santa Claus Killian himself.
6: I'm so glad to see you. It's been weeks.
7: Hello, Roger.
3: David, Merry Christmas.
7: Same to you. We missed you at the office today.
3: Did you? How nice.
6: Sit down, please.
3: Thank you.
6: Roger, would you like to see the parrot we bought for my mother?
3: Oh, I would. I love parrots, though they make me self-conscious. I always think they know more than they actually do.
6: Well, ours doesn't know anything. Or if he does, he hasn't spoken about it yet. Do you think he might be sick? I better get him.
7: I'm glad to see you, Roger. I've been wanting to speak to you.
3: I have, too. I stayed out of the office today. I had to see my lawyer before we talked. And you know how long those things take.
7: Yes, I suppose I do.
6: Oh, here he is. Roger, this is Solomon. Solomon, say hello.
3: Come on. Oh, snooty, huh? Well, hello to you, old fellow. Hello.
8: Say hello. Say avast. Say the jib is luffing. Say anything.
6: David, you'll give him stage fright. Let's all just ignore him. Maybe he'll come out of his shell.
3: He came out decades ago. You know, David, coming up here to visit you and Claudia is a tonic. I think Christmas was meant for people like you.
6: We don't really need Christmas. I suppose that's why it's so nice to have it.
3: Well, whether you need Christmas or not, I've come up here to give you my gift.
6: I bet it's beautifully wrapped.
3: As a matter of fact, not wrapped at all.
6: I'm glad. It would have made me very self-conscious.
3: You won't even be able to hold it in your hand.
6: No?
3: No.
6: David, what do you think?
7: No, Roger's trying to tell us, darling.
6: I know, but something you can't even hold in your hands. I can't imagine.
3: I'm going to offer David... No, let me begin a little further back. A few days ago, I told David that I was thinking of giving up the firm. I hardly thought it was worth carrying on.
7: It's worth it, Roger, if you want it.
3: Exactly. I've had the firm quite a number of years.
6: I don't see how you could give it up, Roger.
3: Well, I've decided that I can't let go either. Not yet. But I haven't been thinking only of myself. It's not a very nice thing at this season of the year... to tell a man he's got to go and look for another job.
7: Well, it can't always be helped, Roger.
3: I know. But when it can, it should be. You and Claudia are just getting settled. You need whatever security you can have. And I believe in you, David. I believe you're going to be a great architect. And someday I'm going to be proud of having had you as a partner.
6: As a partner?
7: Roger, did you say partner?
3: If you'll accept. I've come here tonight to offer you a partnership in my firm. I mean, our firm.
7: That's a very fine offer.
3: It's the best that I can give you. And I wouldn't want you to have any less.
6: David couldn't ask for more.
3: I don't know, Claudia. I've been feeling very tired and a bit old. But now I think I can pull through the mess we're in. But not alone. I need help. And I'm asking David for it.
6: You're not asking for anything he doesn't want to give, Roger.
3: David, you won't find this partnership a very rich one. We'll have to share my drawing account until things get so that there's enough for two. It probably won't even be anything as regular as the salary you're getting now.
7: Well, who cares about that?
3: I do. For you. As a matter of fact, on my way up here, I fancied I was bringing you a gift. At least I tried to believe that. But in hearing myself make the offer, I feel rather like the captain who's asked you to remain on his sinking ship. The gift is to myself.
7: Then you don't know what you're giving me. You're giving me my chance at independence, at working for myself, of doing just those things that I like best, of building something that's going to be ours. I don't think you could have given a more generous gift, Roger.
3: But you don't have to accept, you know. Just think it over.
7: So I don't have to accept, do I?
6: Nope, you don't. That's what the man said.
7: I guess I'll just have to think it over.
6: Yeah, I guess you better.
7: Well, I've thought it over.
6: So have I.
7: What do you think?
6: Me? Same as you.
7: Mr. Killian, you have just acquired yourself a new partner.
3: Well, it's good news.
7: Honestly, Roger, now tell me, did you think I'd say no? Did you think that I'd pass up an offer to be your partner, to work with you, for us?
3: Frankly, I hope very much you'd say yes. David, seriously, one thing. If you ever get an offer that's decent, really good, someplace where you'll have the backing to develop this freight terminal idea of yours, you grab it.
7: No, we're going to develop that freight terminal idea together, Roger. You and I. It may take us a little more time than we'd... Anyway, we'll do it. No matter how long it takes.
6: Roger, I can't tell you what you've given us.
3: I've given you absolutely nothing. But thank you. And, Merry Christmas, partner.
7: Well, partner, same to you.
6: Just before you came, Roger, David and I thought that there was not one thing anyone could give us. We were wrong. You have brought us that one thing.
3: Claudia, you're very sweet. I haven't been kissed like that in years. I like it. Very much. Good night.
6: And Merry Christmas.
7: Merry Christmas, Roger.
6: Oh, David, he's such a generous man.
7: He is that. Do you know why, Claudia?
6: Why, darling?
7: Because you allowed him to be generous, darling. But, Claudia, do you know what all of this really means?
6: Do I know? It means not having to keep up with the Joneses, no formal dinner parties with Mr. Carrington and his board. It means no big salary every week. Isn't it wonderful?
7: I think so. I think it's very wonderful.
6: I never wanted any of that, did you?
7: You, my dear girl, are a nice, very nice girl.
6: Oh, David. Now we don't have to go to Chicago at all, do we?
7: We've been to Chicago, darling. We've been there and back.
6: It was a wonderful trip, David. I'm glad we're home.
5: 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And now this is Joe King saying au revoir and remember, whoever you are, whatever you do, wherever you may be, when you think of refreshment, think of Coca-Cola. for ice-cold Coca-Cola makes any pause the pause that...

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2: Good afternoon, ladies and gentlemen. This is Conrad Nagel welcoming you to the 21st of the new series of Silver Theater Met Productions. Before we introduce today's player, we'd like to announce that next week, Silver Theater will star Herbert Marshall and Maureen O'Sullivan. And in the near future, you'll hear Joan Crawford, Lee Tracy, Shirley Ross, Helen Hayes, and others. And now for today's story. The lights are being dimmed and the silver curtain is rising on Act One of the concluding episode of Escape from Tomorrow by Gene Towne and Graham Baker, starring John Garfield and Andrea Leeds as Dan and Wilma Morgan, with Lindsay McCary as Inspector McLaughlin.
3: Read all about it, Act Three. Hero of plane disaster convicted. Dan Morgan gets 15 years, Act Three.
4: Here, give me one of those.
5: Yes, sir, here you are.
3: It's your Act Three here. Hero of plane disaster.

0: You get it?
1: Yeah, I got it.
2: What does it say?
1: They nicked him. 15 years. Read it yourself.
0: Let's see, fella.
2: Dan Morgan, hero of the recent Atlantic plane disaster, was today sentenced to 15 years for participation in the robbery of the Eastern National Bank. The sentence was of unexpected harshness, inasmuch as Morgan had offered to turn state's evidence, naming the notorious Morelli brothers as the men who'd really committed the crime.
1: Arrest.
2: As a result, Tony Morelli, leader of the Morelli organization, is already in custody, and the other brothers, Joe, Mario, and Carlo, are being hunted by police.
0: 15 years. That's good.
1: Good. What chance have we got to get at him behind 20-foot walls? I want to see him out and quick.
2: Yeah, maybe you've forgotten Tony, huh? Already on his way to Alcatraz because this kid don't keep his mouth shut.
1: Hey, wait a minute. Maybe we don't have to wait so long. Look at this picture.
0: Huh?
1: Wife of condemned hero collapses. Wilma Morgan, young wife of convicted man, is shown as she fainted in court. Just as sentence was pronounced. Left to right, Dan Morgan, his wife, and Inspector Thomas McLaughlin, whose life Morgan reportedly saved when the transport plane in which McLaughlin was bringing Morgan back from the West Indies crashed in the Atlantic.
0: I don't get it. What's the copper got to do with it?
1: Nothing. But maybe the girl has. So Morgan goes away. Well, it's too bad. But his wife ain't going nowhere. And she won't be behind no walls.
0: His wife? You mean...
1: Look at that picture again. The both of you. Look good. Just so you're sure you can remember.
3: Morgan, Inspector McLaughlin has asked permission to be the one to take you up the line. Well?
4: I have to put the bracelets on you, son. Your left arm.
3: They go on easier here than they do in the ocean, don't they, copper?
4: Danny, you... Come on, lad. We've got a train to catch. Look, Danny, I know how you feel towards me, and I'm not blaming you. I promised I'd get you off, and then I couldn't deliver. But what I told you the other day in court still goes. I'm going to find a way to get you out.
3: Save the chatter, copper. You'll be needing it to convince some other sucker to turn himself in.
4: Look, lad, will you quit it? I haven't forgotten that you saved my life when that plane went down, Danny, and I'm never forgetting it. Why do you think I asked to be the one to take you on this trip today?
3: How do I know? Maybe... Hey, this isn't Grand Central.
4: You're right.
3: Well, what the...
4: You're getting out here, Danny. But first I'm taking that handcuff off your arm.
3: Well, wait a minute, you...
4: I'm putting you on your honor, lad, and waiting for you while you're inside.
3: Inside? A church. That's swell. So I should go in and talk to the guy who fixes things, huh? Great.
4: Danny, you're going in there. Now.
3: Why should I?
4: See those two guys waiting there by the steps?
3: Yeah, what about them?
4: They're plainclothes men. If you remember, I promised you protection for your wife.
3: For Wilma? You mean Wilma's there inside?
4: And waiting for you. I couldn't let you stop off at your house, but after all, a church. Well, Danny, wait. You're on your honor, lad, and there's not much time.
3: Hey.
5: Danny.
3: Hi, funny face.
5: Oh, Danny, my darling.
3: Hi. Feeling okay?
5: Sure. Sure, darling, I'm swell. I was just afraid you might not get here.
3: Say, this ain't so bad. A church looks different when it's empty, don't it?
5: Uh-huh.
3: Where's the fellow that's playing that music?
5: Up in the balcony, I guess.
3: Well, why didn't he learn to play?
5: He's practicing. Don't say anything. I like it.
3: Okay. But he still ought to learn to play. You sure you feel all right?
5: Yes, Danny.
3: You're not scared or nothing?
5: Uh-uh.
3: Hey, this church ain't so bad. But I'd still take that little one in Nassau. You looked swell that day, you know it?
5: Did I, Danny?
3: Sure. If you only hadn't bawled, of all the stoops, bawling at your own wedding.
5: Mac bawled, too.
3: We'll leave Mac out of this.
5: Oh, Danny.
3: You sure you're okay, funny face? Shouldn't you maybe be in... at home, in bed, resting?
5: Look, Mr. Morgan. There are a couple of million babies born in this country every year. And their mothers don't all go to bed the whole time they're waiting for them to arrive.
3: Did the doctor say anything about when...
5: A long time yet. October.
3: Oh.
5: Danny.
3: Huh?
5: We've got to talk about something else. While you're up there, darling, you're not to be afraid. For me, I mean. I'll be all right. I'll write you every day, and twice a month on Sundays I can come up.
3: You won't. You'll stay away from there. I don't even want you near the place. We'll wait till I get out. We'll wait, do you understand?
5: All right, my darling.
3: Well, I guess I better go now. How's about it, Funny Face? You coming to the station with me?
5: Let's say goodbye. Here, Danny.
3: Okay, kid. Take care of yourself.
5: Oh, darling. Darling.
3: Hey, cut it, will you?
5: Danny. Don't think I'm crazy, but before you go, won't you? I mean, will you say something, just a word maybe, to the guy who fixes things?
3: No.
5: Please, darling. There are times when there's just nothing else to do, when no one else can help. Please, Danny.
3: You heard me now. I tried that stuff before. The guy that fixes things, huh? He fixed things, and how? 15 years.
5: Oh, it won't be that long, my darling. Max swears he'll have you out before...

0: Danny, no. No, please. Please don't do anything crazy. Oh, I'm not afraid. I'm not afraid to wait. I'll wait forever, Danny, darling, just so I know you're coming back to me. But you mustn't take any chances up there.
1: And she's right, Danny.
0: Matt.
1: I'm sorry, Wilma, but I've got to take him now. Come on, lad.
2: Always have to bust in, don't you, Copper? Go on, go on, go on. I'll meet you in the taxi.
1: Okay, lad, but remember, we can't miss that train.
2: Well, funny face, this is it?
0: Yeah.
2: Look up here. That's the stuff. Okay, if I don't kiss you? I just want to remember you like this. Only I'll be pretending them tears ain't there. Because Mrs. M is a gal who can take it, see?
0: Sure.
2: Now, turn around and look that way, will you? And don't say nothing till I'm gone.
0: Danny.
2: Hey. Hey. Yeah. Yeah, that's better. Okay, funny face. So long. And just remember this. When that day in October comes along, a guy named Danny Morgan is going to be there. There's nothing in this man's world can stop him. Bet you my life.
0: Danny. He doesn't mean it. Those things he said. He doesn't really mean a one of them. You've got to understand it. Help him. Please. If he won't talk to you, then let me talk for both of us. He didn't mean to blaspheme. I know he didn't, but you see, to Danny, you were... Well, you were always the guy who fixes things, and he thinks you've let him down. Oh, I know you haven't, because you couldn't. Not Danny. Not after the things you've done. What Danny saved 9 lives when that plane went down. You know that, don't you? You must know him. And that's why you've got to help him now. Without his asking, please... Please, you've got to help him now.

0: In just a few seconds, Andrea Leeds and John Garfield will bring you the final act of their thrilling story of today. But before they do, I'd like you to go back with me some 90 years and picture the leisurely, orderly living of the people of that era. Now, the radio and the airplane was still unheard of. 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
0: Once again, the lights are being dimmed and the silver curtain is rising on the concluding act of Escape from Tomorrow, starring John Garfield and Andrea Leeds as Dan and Wilma Morgan. Several months have passed, endless, torturous months to Danny, determined to get out by whatever means and regardless of cause. Anxious, fearful months for Wilma, thinking ever of the danger to Danny if he fulfills his threat to break from prison. And then on a day early in fall...
2: Okay, Inspector McLachlan, what kind of runaround is it this time?
3: I've got news, lad, news you ought to know.
2: Wilma?
3: She's all right, Dan, but only because my boys were on the job. The Morellis were after her.
2: The Morellis, you mean?
3: They didn't touch her. There was some shooting, and Mario Morelli's dead. But the other brothers got away. I only tell you, lad, so that you'll know that when you do get out, you must be...

0: When I get out. You've been saying that for months. I'm tired of listening, see? You're going to get me a new trial. You're going to get me a pardon from the governor. You're going
1: to... Listen, Danny. The parole board meets October 1st. That's just a week away, and I'm going to make him your parole.
0: Suppose you save it, cop. I heard it all the time before. I'm getting out, see? And without your help.
1: Danny, no. No, lad, listen. You'll ruin everything.
2: But you gotta let me use that gun, Roy.
0: You gotta. Do you understand?
2: Easy, Danny, my boy. I got a rod, yeah. But the pal who got this gun in here to me forgot I never break that way. You're bunking with an expert. I guess I busted out of more pins than you can name. But you gotta be smart, me bucko. If you walk out a door, that's one thing. When they catch you, you walk back in. But if you walk out over a stiff or two, then when they catch you, you don't walk anywhere no more. No, son. We wait until
0: Look,
2: we get...
0: Boy, I ain't waiting, see? If you won't use that rod...
2: Watch it.
3: Morgan, you're wanted in the warden's office.
0: Okay.
1: The warden to speak to you alone in here because...
0: Never mind all that. What about my wife?
1: Wilma went to the hospital this morning, Dan.
0: The hospital?
1: The doctor wanted her there for observation. The baby's still not due for 2 days yet, maybe three.
0: You're lying to me.
1: Why would I lie?
0: To keep me in here. To be sure I don't break. Well, I am breaking, copper. I said I'd be out when that kid is born, see? And there's no jail strong enough to stop me.
1: Easy, Danny. You're talking wild. You've got no way to get out.
0: I've got a way. I got a rod in there. I mean, I'm...
1: What are you saying, lad? Well, you can't, Danny. If you've got all the guns in creation hidden away inside there, you mustn't use one. Not now, lad. It'll ruin everything. I tell you, this parole is on...
0: Tell me nothing. Sure, I can get a rod. I'm using it tonight. Now, go and tell the warden what I said. Go on and squeal on me.
1: Oh, warden...
4: Yes, McLaughlin?
1: Warden, I've just been talking to Danny Morgan.
4: Yeah?
1: And there's something you should know.
4: Oh, what's that?
1: He's sick, Warden. I'd suggest you send him right to the hospital now before he even gets back to his cell. The lad's in no condition to be left alone.
4: Good idea, McLaughlin. Thanks.
1: I've got it. It's fine, sealed and in the bag.
5: Oh, Mac. Dan, does Dan know?
1: No, I'm on my way up to him now, but I have to stop with the news for you. How are you, girl? What does the doctor say?
5: Well, he isn't sure. Perhaps tonight, perhaps tomorrow.
1: Oh, well, either one, the lad will be there. You can be sure of that. Well, how's the patient, Danny boy?
0: You, of all the lousy double...
1: Now, wait a minute, lad. Suppose you look at this.
0: Huh? Dan Morgan is hereby paroled to... You did it! You were lying, copper. You did it!
1: I say I did it, laddie. You're paroled in my custody.
0: Wilma.
1: The baby's due tonight or tomorrow morning, lad, so we're getting out of here and down to that hospital right now, the two of us.
6: Released Morgan in the custody of Inspector Thomas McLaughlin. Rumored as having strong influence with the parole board was the fact that Morgan's wife, Wilma, is hourly awaiting the birth of a child in St. Stephen's Hospital. Today's action reawakened speculation as to the whereabouts of the two survivors of the Morelli gang, which Morgan explained...
7: Turn that off! So I was right. Maybe we don't have to wait so long.
8: Huh? Don't wait so long?
7: Look, Carlo. Tony is in Alcatraz. Mario, the cops get him, both because of Danny Morgan.
8: You mean that now we go to...
7: The way Danny Morgan's going. That's where we go. Come on.
5: But, Sister Miriam, please let me wait as long as possible. Danny will be here. Mac went for him. He's...
0: Hiya, funny face.
5: Danny. Sister, will you please... Just for a minute. There must be that much time.
9: All right. Until the doctor comes back.
5: Darling.
0: I made it. Didn't I tell you I make it?
5: And, Mac?
0: Gone down to headquarters, but he'll be back. Hey. Hey. How are you? You okay?
5: Sure. Sure, I'm swell.
0: Is it pretty bad?
5: It's it's kind of like... Like having about a million lights flash on at once. And so bright you just can't stand to watch them and then go out. Only the lights keep coming on again.
0: Gee. Well, I'm here anyway.
5: Yeah.
0: How much longer did they say?
5: Pretty soon.
0: You're not scared?
5: Uh-uh. You?
0: Who, me? When was I ever scared? And look, kid, you got to be thinking of one thing all the time, see? That house with fences.
5: A picket fence. Because that's the one kind kids can't crawl over. Remember when you said that?
0: Yeah, yeah. And there's another thing. I don't want no double cross from you, see, funny face? This has got to be a girl, see? So as I can call it Wilma.
5: I'll see what I can do. Mr. Morgan.
0: Hey. Okay?
5: Yeah, but you better call the doctor.
0: Sure, kid. The doctor, sister, hey!

0: But you're sure about one thing, Doctor. Nothing's more important than my wife. I mean, if...
1: Yes, son, I understand. And now I must go, sister. Will you show Mr. Morgan to the waiting room?
2: Of course. This way, young man.
0: Yeah. Good luck, Doc.
1: Same to you, son.
2: You'll wait out here. As you see, you won't be alone. Mr. Olufsen's an almost father, too. This is Mr. Morgan, Mr. Olufsen.
3: How do you do?
0: Hello.
2: If the delay gets too trying, Mr. Morgan, I might suggest you watch the babies through the glass there. That's the nursery.
0: Is that where mine will be after it's born?
2: Yes, they're all of them kept in there.
0: Gee.
2: We'll let you know just as soon as there's word.
0: Oh, all right. Thank you.
3: I think it's better you sit down. Maybe it'd be a long time.
0: Huh? Oh, I'm okay.
3: Oh, you first time here, no?
0: Yeah, first time.
3: I know. Now I can tell. Another fella here until 10 minutes ago, he first time too. He go away just now. He go away crying.
0: Crying?
3: Yeah. His baby die.
0: His baby? Gee.
3: Oh. You look at kids in there, huh? They plenty cute. I look too first 3-4 times I'm here, but no, I...
0: Hey. Hey, where's that coming from?
3: What?
0: That music.
3: Oh, a chapel just down the hall there. You forget, this is a church hospital, yeah.
0: Well, there's a guy who can really play that piece.
3: Huh?
0: No. I was just mumbling. Sister, is it...
2: Not you, Mr. Morgan.
3: Oh, it's for me, yeah?
2: Yes, Mr. Olufsen.
3: What is it this time? A girl, a flick, or no?
2: A boy, Mr. Olufsen. A fine boy.
3: Oh, a boy. Too bad. $3 I lose. I bet my brother Justa. I go see Helga now, no?
2: Yes, she's fine. You may go right into her room.
3: Ah, good. Oh, son. Good luck. And don't be too jumpy, huh? A lot of kids get born, yeah.
0: Okay, old timer. Thanks and congratulations.
3: Congratulations when I lose $3.
0: Sister. Just a minute, my wife, do you know?
2: I'm sorry. There's no more I can tell you.
0: Well, is she all right?
2: Yes, she's all right. You'll just have to be patient, I'm afraid.
0: Patient? Oh, yeah. I'll just stick around and watch the kids through the glass there. Excuse me for bothering you.
2: It's no bother. And, son.
0: Yes, sister.
2: You mustn't be too afraid. That's not the way to help her. You must have a little tea.
0: Huh? Oh, sure. Thank you. Yeah. I guess this is one of those times she talked about.
2: One of those times.
0: When there's nobody else you can ask. Look, ma'am, you know how to put the words together better than I do. Do you suppose you could, that is...
2: Yes, son. I could and I will. I'm going to the chapel now.
4: Morgan.
0: Yeah?
5: Morelli.
4: Yeah, Morelli. Stand where you are and don't start yelling.
5: What do you want?
4: You hear that, Carlo? What do we want? 6 months we wait to find him and he asks, what do we want? Tony goes to the rock because of him. Mario's dead and he asks, what do we want?
5: Let's get it over and get out of here, Joe. This place...
4: I get it over soon enough. If you got a prayer to say, Squealer, say it now and quick.
5: I'm saying no prayers and you ain't shooting me, Morelli. My kid's being born in there and I'm sticking around until I see it.
4: Yeah. We got other plans.
5: Then you change them. Know what's inside this glass behind me? Take a look.
6: Hey, Joe, there's kids in there.
5: You bet there are a bunch of them. Go on, boys, and give it to me. Knock off a half a dozen kids while you're getting me. See how long before the coppers chase you down.
6: That's right, Joe. We can't plug them with those kids.
4: Carlo! All right, Morgan. It's up to you. I'm counting 5, and then I'll let you have it. If you move over so the wall's behind you, there won't be no kids hurt. But if you don't, it's up to you. Make up your mind. 1.
5: You'd do it, too, wouldn't you? Okay.
4: So,
5: I'm moving.
4: You came to see your baby, did you? Keep moving. 3.
5: I said I'd move. I'd move till I was clear, didn't I? So...
4: Joe! Hey, Carla! Come on!
7: Take him
4: to
7: the fire escape! Go after him!
8: No, stay back! They're coming from outside!
7: They did! They got him! They got them both from down below! Come on!
8: But Mac, he's hurt!
5: Go on, I'll take care of Mac.
9: Sure, lads. Go on. Danny can take care of me.
5: Mac, you crazy fool. You walked right into it.
9: Always was a couple. busted in at the wrong time, lad. You told me so yourself.
10: Yes, in here, Doctor.
9: It's no use, Doctor. No use, believe me. It'd be a waste of your time.
0: Mac, look, Mac, you're gonna...
9: Danny, tell me, lad, is it a boy or a girl?
0: We don't know yet.
9: Yeah, well, when you find out, just slip a word to the guy who fixed this thing, huh? And you tell me.
10: Mac.
9: Oh, Doc.
10: I'm sorry, son.
1: Your wife, Morgan. You can go into her now.
0: Huh? Oh, yeah, thanks. Mac, you'll...
10: We'll take care of everything.
0: Yeah.
11: Danny, those shots. I heard...
0: Morelli's. They got Mac.
11: Oh, no, Danny.
0: Yeah.
11: But how?
0: He jumped in front of me. He... Oh, Wilma. I...
11: Oh, darling. Don't. You must.
0: Well, I was a heel to that guy, Wilma.
11: He didn't think so, Danny. He understood. He was a cop, Danny, but he was a swell one. And for anyone he loved like he loved you and me, well, Mac's glad, Danny. I'm sure of that somehow.
0: Glad?
11: He swore he'd have you out to see the baby. Remember what he said?
0: Bet you my life.
11: And he didn't lose that bet, Danny. Not really. He wouldn't think so. Oh, darling.
0: Hey, what about you? I just went kind of crazy with what happened out there. Are you all right?
11: Sure. I'm swell. And Danny, hold out your arms. Here.
0: What's this?
11: You got your wish, darling. A girl.
0: Yeah? Gee. Hi. Hi, funny face.

0: Our stars, Andrea Leeds and John Garfield, will be back to greet you personally in just a moment. But first, may we help you turn a dream into a reality. Listen to John Carter.
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0: This is Conrad Nagel again, ladies and gentlemen, and I want you to meet our stars, Andrea Leeds and John Garfield, who at this moment are stepping out in front of our silver curtain.
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3: Well, Conrad, it's been more fun than anything I've done in a long time.
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0: Well, you should know, Andrea, this is your third broadcast you've done for us.
2: That's right. And I almost forgot to tell you, since I worked for you on Silver Theater, well, almost a year ago, I've listened to most of your productions, and I think they're wonderful. Also, I became so sold on International Sterling that I bought a complete set of it for my home.
0: That's great. Hope Mrs. John Garfield's listening.
3: Well, you don't have to sell us, Conrad. Mrs. Garfield and I are both International Silver fans. Bet you my life.
0: Well, that's fine, John. Now, I'm afraid our time is up. Thank you, John Garfield and Andrea Leeds. We'll be looking for you on Silver Theater again in the near future.

0: Andrea Leeds, who appeared on Silver Theater through the courtesy of Samuel Goldwyn, will soon be starred opposite Gary Cooper in The Real Glory. John Garfield may currently be seen in They Made Me a Criminal, and his forthcoming Warner Brothers picture will be Juarez, in which he will appear with Paul Muni and Betty Davis. Next week, Silver Theater will star Herbert Marshall and Maureen O'Sullivan. 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John Conte speaking. 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

0: Ladies and gentlemen, here is your director, Harry W. Duncan.
1: Thank you, Bob Warren. Friends, it is always a pleasure, even an honor, to welcome Jan Minor and John Larkin to Radio City Playhouse. It is a pleasure because they are fine people and an honor because they are very talented artists indeed. 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Also with us this evening, Mr. Stefan Schnabel, whom we welcome to the Playhouse most heartily. Here, then, are two favorite performers, Jan Minor and John Larkin, with Stefan Schnabel in One from Three Leaves Two, Attraction 27 on Radio City Playhouse.

0: It is September in the Swiss Alps. A party of 12 has set out to climb the Matterhorn, one of the most exciting and romantic mountains in the world. There are 12 in the party, but our story concerns only the leading three people in the winding, straggling line. By 4 o'clock of the first day out, the group had arrived at the hut shelter which overlooks the sea of glaciers around Mount Rosa. At 5 the next morning, they were again on the climb. The air is clear, but the wind chips needle points of ice from the mountainside and hurls them against the upward struggling faces. 13,000 feet, and still up. Up. Up. Up. Slowly, painfully, gaspingly, for the air has thinned. Suddenly, one of the party stumbles and grabs at a large rock which loosens from its bed. The rock rolls and the climber screams. Suddenly, there is consternation. The third man from the front of the line steps against the wall of the mountain and twists his rope three times around a jutting crag of stone, hangs on, and prays. But the rolling rock becomes two, the two become four, and the four become 1,000. The dread call is heard. The roar was deafening. The avalanche gained in momentum. Millions of tons of rock and ice and snow flowed like a gigantic wave of water down, down, down, down, down, down, down. Until, at last, there was silence. Except for the wind. Less than 30 feet above the three survivors is the last hut shelter before the summit. In silent, shaking terror, the three finally reach the hut and stumble in. The first is a woman, Stella Wainwright.
1: I can't stand it! I can't stand it!
0: The second is Dr. John Greville.
2: Oh, stop it, for goodness sakes. Crying won't get us anywhere.
0: The third is the guide, a young man known simply as Rudolph.
2: Will you please stop crying?
1: I can't. All of them gone. Swept away like...
2: Please don't.
1: Like, I think I'm going to be sick.
2: No, you're not. Here. Take a swig of this. Well, that's better. Please try to control yourself. Here, Rudolph, you want a drink?
3: Thanks, Dr. Greville.
1: Yes. I'm sick. I'm so cold.
2: Sit down. That's it. Now try to hang on to yourself. Are you all right, Rudolph?
3: Yes, Dr. Greville. I'm all right.
1: I'm so sorry.
2: For heaven's sakes, control yourself.
1: Just let me alone for a minute, please.
2: All right. Well, Rudolph, what do we do first?
3: First, Dr. Greville, we make a fire

0: So, that's about all there is to my life story. At 38, I feel like an old man. Ever since medical school, I've been chasing this cancer thing. You work for a year, then scrap it. Start all over again. I haven't had a holiday for 10 years. That's why I came
1: out... Will you stop playing with those keys? Oh, it makes me nervous, jingling them all the time.
0: You were rather easily made nervous, aren't you?
1: I'm sorry. Please go on. Do you really think you can cure cancer?
0: Not cure it, but stop it irrevocably if it's caught early enough.
1: It must be very rewarding. Clinic and everything. Helping people like that.
0: Yes, it is.
1: I wish I could stop thinking
0: Please.
1: About...
0: Please.
1: The Hendricksons and Mrs. Beaubien and all of them just swept away like that.
0: Oh, there's no use crying, Mrs. Wainwright. Please.
1: Well, you're a doctor. You're used to seeing people die. I've never seen anyone die. What's Rudolph doing?
0: He said he would try to find a way down.
1: Well, he's been gone almost half an hour.
0: He'll be back.
1: Well, I don't relish being left up here alone.
0: Rudolph will be back.
1: Getting cold again. Can't you do something with that stove?
0: Well, I think we should conserve the wood.
1: Why?
0: Well, I...
1: Don't you think we'll get back down?
0: Of course we'll get back down.
1: Then why are you saving the wood?
0: I think it's only sensible to be careful.
1: You're afraid, aren't you? You're just as afraid as I am, but you don't dare show it.
0: We'll get back down.
1: How long will the wood last? Well, how long will it last? You don't think we'll get back down, do you? We're going to have to stay here, aren't we? We're going to have to stay here and wait for someone to come after us, maybe for days. Aren't we?
0: Please, Mrs. Wainwright, for goodness sakes, control yourself and stop thinking about the mountain, about getting down. Now, tell me about yourself. I've told you my life story. Let's have yours.
1: All right. I was a thing called a New York debutante. Highly decorative, but very useless type of female that dances well, plays bridge well, rides, shoots, skis, climbs mountains, and finally marries somebody from Wall Street.
0: Is that what you did?
1: Yes.
0: And then what?
1: Then I couldn't take the ordinary responsibilities of marriage, and I divorced him.
0: I see.
1: Don't you approve?
0: Am I supposed to?
1: Not necessarily.
0: Go on.
1: I am also considered one of the 10 best-dressed women in the world. I have quite a lot of money and very good teeth. I weigh 120 pounds. I almost got a BA, but didn't quite make it. I almost had a baby and didn't quite make that either. I joined the WECs because I thought it was the thing to do, and was discharged as emotionally unstable. I was rather ashamed of that because if Rudolph just went out to reconnoiter, why isn't he back?
0: Now go on with your story.
1: Alice. No story, Dr. Greville. I've never given anything of myself to anything. I'm selfish and I'm spoiled and... Am I embarrassing you?
0: Just a little.
1: Why?
0: Because I want to like you. And the way you talk makes it very difficult.
1: Oh, that's certainly an honest comment.
0: You're a very beautiful girl.
1: Thank you, sir.
0: If you'd relax.
1: This is hardly the place to quarrel.
0: It might be a place for you to grow up.
1: Have we any cigarettes left?
0: Yes, we have three.
1: Then I'll have one.
0: Madame has spoken.
1: Well, you said there were three.
0: Yes, and I can see you giving myself mine after you've had your share.
1: I think I'll be able to manage.
0: You'll probably smoke all three.
1: Why have you suddenly become patronizing and rude?
0: I'm sorry, here.
1: Never mind.
0: Or take it.
1: I don't want
0: it. Or make up your mind.
1: Please, Dr. Greville, let's not snap at each other.
0: Oh, Rudolph, we've almost given you up.
2: Dr. Greville, we are in a very dangerous position.
0: I think we realize that, Rudolph.
2: But perhaps not how dangerous, Dr. Greville. Will you both come to the window, please?
1: We looked before, but we couldn't see anything.
2: Fog has cleared now.
1: Oh, how unbelievably beautiful.
0: Yes, isn't it?
2: Not for me.
0: Well, you're used to it, Rudolph.
2: Over there is Mont Blanc. To the north is the Jungfrau. Italy is there, to the south.
1: What's that one?
2: Monte Rosa. The avalanche has swept away all the formation between the hut here and the hangover.
0: You mean where the shoulder sticks out over the rest of the mountain?
2: Yes.
1: I don't quite understand.
2: If you will look straight down, Mrs. Wainwright. The hut is perched on the edge of a 6,000-foot drop. I'm of the opinion it is not safe to stay here.
1: You mean we're liable to topple over?
2: The least jar would dislodge us.
1: Well, then, why don't we start down?
2: That's just it,
0: What is it, Rudolph?
2: It is a very difficult descent. Very difficult. I've been climbing mountains since I was a child. I've never seen anything like it.
0: Well, we'll just have to be extra careful.
2: I will go out now and try to cut steps in the ice to the first hangover. If I go beyond that, I cannot get back. From where the steps will stop, there will be 300 feet that...
0: Come on, Rudolph. What are you trying to say?
2: It is a very difficult situation.
1: Well, being coy about it won't help.
2: It is a question of the rope.
1: Rope?
2: Yes, there is not enough for free.
0: What do you mean?
2: I mean that there is not enough rope for free people to get down.
1: Well, then one of us will have to get along without rope.
2: Have you ever climbed a mountain before, Mrs. Wainwright?
1: Once in Banff in Canada.
2: There is not enough rope for free people.
1: Now, that's ridiculous. I don't see why if there's enough rope for one...
0: Wait a minute, Mrs. Wainwright. Just what do you mean, Rudolph?
2: I mean that only two of us can make the descent.
1: Well, you're the experienced one. You know this mountain back, would you?
2: Mrs. Wainwright, without me, you and Dr. Greville would not progress 30 feet beyond the point where the steps would stop.
1: Nonsense.
2: No, Mrs. Wainwright. It's better for one to stay behind and for you and Dr. Greville both to die.
1: I don't believe it. I just don't believe it. We managed to get up and surely we can manage.
0: Rudolph, are you sure about this?
2: Yes, Dr. Greville, I'm sure. I will be glad to give you and Mrs. Wainwright the rope, but you're inexperienced climbers. I would not let my worst enemy attempt this descent without me. There is nothing left to the overhang. It's as smooth as glass. The avalanche has removed every foothold. The only way we can get down is for one of you to be tied to me. I'm sorry. There is no other way.
1: Well, then one of us can stay here.
2: Yes, Mrs. Wainwright. One of us can stay here.
1: Why do you say it like that?
2: One of us can stay here, Mrs. Wainwright, but not inside this hut. I told you that. Every moment it is liable to go over the edge. Even a strong wind would dislodge it.
1: Well, nobody can stay outside in this weather. It's impossible.
2: That is very true, Mrs. Wainwright.
0: When do you and Mrs. Wainwright propose to start, Rudolph?
1: Well, I will not leave Dr. Greville here by himself. We'll have to stay and wait for a rescue party. He'll never be
2: Mrs.
1: able to make...
2: Mrs. Wainwright! I would suggest that you do as you're told and talk as little as possible.
1: Oh, you would you? Why, you impudent, ill-mannered...
0: That'll do, Mrs. Wainwright.
1: Does he think he is ordering me what to do and when to talk? The minute we get back, I'll have him discharged. I never...
2: Thank you, Mrs. Wainwright. I see the idea has occurred to you. However, I shall repeat it. Without me, you will never get back at all. You will die of cold and exposure. I shall go out now and cut steps in the ice to the first shoulder. We must start in half an hour. Will you be ready, please, when I get back, Mrs. Wainwright?
1: Yes, Rudolph, I'll be ready. And I'm sorry if I was rude.
2: I'll be as quick as I can.
1: Can we have one of those cigarettes now?
0: Why not?
1: Thanks. I have a cigarette lighter somewhere. Oh, here.
0: That's some gadget.
1: It works.
0: Are those diamonds real?
1: All 85 of them. Thanks.
0: You're welcome.
1: So cold. Horrible stinking mountain.
0: I'll fix the fire.
1: Oh, don't! Please don't.
0: Why not? You're cold, aren't you?
1: But you'll need the wood.
0: I always say there's nothing like a good fire to keep the party going. Keep everybody warm and comfortable. I'm sure you'll be warmer soon.
1: Why do you treat me like this?
0: I thought I was doing the right thing, keeping you warm, comfortable, protected. Never let it be said that John Greville didn't take it.
1: Look, Dr. Greville, let's not get hammy. I may be a little thoughtless, but I'm not entirely callous.
0: Aren't you?
1: No, I'm not.
0: I'll be all right.
1: And you won't be all right.
0: The hut will stand.
1: The hut won't stand. It's shaking now.
0: I'll be the only one that's inconvenient.
1: We can't leave you. We simply can't leave you. We'll all have to try to make it together.
0: That means none of us will make it.
1: Well, then we'll take that chance.
0: Rudolph won't.
1: Rudolph will do as he's told.
0: Why don't you grow up, Mrs.
1: But
0: Wainwright?
1: We can't leave you here. We just can't leave you here to freeze.
0: Look, which is it to be? Three of us for sure, or me taking my chances? Rudolph has to go. He knows the way. He's experienced. He's a professional climber. We're not. We're frightened and green. There's only enough rope for two. Now, will you shut up and relax? I appreciate your concern, but there's no use having an emotional binge about it.
1: You can't do it.
0: Can't do what?
1: Lose that clinic.
0: Oh.
1: But you've just raised the money.
0: Let's not talk about it.
1: I want to talk about it. If you stay up here, it means you'll die. Almost without any doubt, you'll be dead in a couple of days. Even if the hut does stand, there's nothing much to eat. A few crackers, a couple of cans of
0: soup. If you don't mind, I'd rather not talk about it.
1: Well, if you don't mind, I would.
0: Since it's me that's staying behind, I think I deserve some consideration.
1: John. May I call you John?
0: Yes, if you wish.
1: Well, I wish you'd just keep very still and listen to me for a moment.
0: Please
1: don't interrupt. I know that the way you've been brought up, the way you've been taught to act, makes it, well, in fact, compels you to insist that I go with Rudolph.
0: Mrs. Wayne.
1: Now, please. You promise not to interrupt.
0: I know what you're...
1: You promise not to interrupt. You see, John, I haven't been a very happy woman. And I haven't been very... Well, I haven't been worthwhile. I'm trying not to make this sound melodramatic. I don't mean it to be, but...
0: Well, then stop. It is melodramatic.
1: Why can't you keep quiet a moment?
0: Because I know what you're going to say, and it's ridiculous.
1: Ridiculous? Dear God in heaven, why do men think that no woman can ever mean anything? Don't you suppose that I envy you? Don't you suppose that I'd like to be doing what you're doing? Do you think I'm happy the way I'm living? Do you think I enjoy going around with the dancing boys? Don't you think that I'm so bored most of the time I could throw up?
0: I'm not interested in whether you're bored or not.
1: Can't you possibly believe that I want to stay? Now, I honestly believe your life means more to the world than mine does. Can't you treat me as if I were a fellow human being instead of a...
0: Instead of a what?
1: What do you think I am?
0: And what do I think you are? Come on, let's hear you say it.
1: Forgive me, Dr. Greville. I apparently thought you were more of a man than you are.
0: You know, if by any strange chance you've meant all this, then I'm sorry. You see, I don't have much to do with women like you. Most of my patients aren't anywhere near the 10 best-dressed women in the world, and I'm afraid I don't think it's a very worthwhile distinction. I'm sorry if I've been rude. I don't want to stay here. I don't think your life is as valuable as mine. In fact, I don't think your life is valuable at all. I'm quite aware that looking at our plight philosophically, I'm perhaps doing the wrong thing by letting you go and staying here. Unfortunately, I just can't imagine doing anything else.
1: Well, I guess that's settled.
0: And it isn't because of what people would say. Nobody in New York would know that I just left you here. And even if they did, I don't know that I care. I think that my work is more important than my reputation. If people want to say I'm the kind of man who leaves women to fend for themselves on top of a mountain, so what? Oh, it isn't any of the reasons you think, Mrs. Wainwright. It's just that all my life, I've worked to try to save lives. I can't get out of the habit.
1: Oh, this isn't happening. It's...
0: The first time you face reality, it's a good thing.
1: You want me to face it all out?
0: Yes, if you like.
1: I wonder if knowing all about a person makes you like that person more or less.
0: I don't intend to have a mutual confession period, if that's what you're driving
1: at. Why can't you treat me as if I were adult?
0: Because I don't think you are.
1: I would be if you give me the chance. Maybe I don't deserve it. Maybe I have been pretty giddy up to now, but I'm not exactly no good all the way through.
0: Oh, I know you're not.
1: Sometimes I've had moments when I was really quite proud of myself.
0: What were they?
1: At Cannes once, I pulled a kid out of the Mediterranean. Scrawny little French kid that looked like he'd never had enough to eat. His mother saw it all happen. When I finally got him back to the beach, she put her arms around me, kissed me. I could taste the tears. She didn't say anything, just kissed me. And then started in to give the kid the wailing of his life. But I never forgot the feeling at that moment. You think I'm being corny, don't you?
0: No. No, I don't think you're being corny.
1: Well, it's the only time I ever felt... really good. Really good. Inside.
0: I know.
1: You've had many of those moments, haven't you?
0: I've had a few.
1: Can't we be very honest with each other, please?
0: All right.
1: I'd like you to kiss me. And I'd like you to call me Stella.
0: All right. Stella.
1: You're very different from the men I've known.
0: Probably a lot poorer.
1: No, well, maybe that, but that isn't what I meant.
0: How am I different?
1: If I knew exactly, maybe I could be more like you.
0: It's a very nice thing to say. I don't deserve it.
1: But, John, can't you feel it? Or is it just this stinking, rotten mountain? Is it just that maybe you're going to have a hard time getting down and that... What is it? You can feel it, too. Can't you?
0: Yes. Yes, I can feel it.
1: The way I feel it?
0: I think maybe the way you feel it, yes.
1: But why? Why should it be this way?
0: I don't know.
1: Can we split that last cigarette?
0: I don't see why not. Here.
1: Thanks.
0: Ah, yes. The lighter again. Complete with 85 diamonds.
1: And it worked.
0: Thank you.
1: What do you really think your chances are?
0: Oh, I don't know.
1: But what do you think?
0: I've been in some pretty tight places before.
1: Well, do you think that... Oh, John, I'll get every rescue party in the country. I'll hire an airplane and drop your food. You get off.
0: Sure, I'll get off.
1: When you do, can we see something of each other?
0: Oh, yes.
1: A lot?
0: Yes, a lot.
1: What isn't the mountain, is it? It isn't the snow and danger and the cold.
0: No, it isn't the mountain.
1: Well, then what is it?
0: I think we've... I think we've done what you said a while back. We've gotten to know all about each other in a matter of a few moments.
1: And what do you know about me?
0: I know that you're not what you seem. That you're very different from the other 9 best-dressed women. In fact, I know that you don't belong there at all. All you need is a chance to give.
1: And then?
0: And then you'd become a very wonderful person.
1: Will you help me?
0: I'll try.
1: I'm going to get very still in a minute.
0: Not now, Stella. Let's save that for later.
1: All right. If that's the way you want it.
0: That's the way I want it.
1: Would you kiss me once more? Rudolph will be back in a moment.
0: I think we should save that for later, too.
1: All right.
0: Isn't it silly the way every time I look at that ladder, I hate the rich?
1: I don't think it's silly. Not at all.
0: Do you remember how much it cost?
1: Yes. But I'd rather not say.
0: No, I'm curious. Tell me.
1: Well, something over $1,600.
0: The light cigarettes.
1: Yes. The light cigarettes.
0: Here's Rudolph.
1: John, I love you. I've got to say it. I love you. Please tell me.
0: Shh, not now. All ready, Rudolph?
2: Yes, Dr. Greville.
0: Get your jacket on, Stella.
1: Yes.
0: Here, I'll help you.
1: I love you. I love you.
0: There we are. I'll see you safely off. Oh, what did I do with those mitts?
1: On the floor.
0: Oh, yes. All right. Let's start, shall we?
2: I'd like to speak to you, Dr. Greville.
0: Oh? What is it, Rudolph?
2: If Mrs. Wainwright wouldn't mind waiting outside.
1: Oh, Mrs. Wainwright minds very much.
2: I haven't time to argue, Mrs. Wainwright. Will you please step outside, or do I have to...
1: I don't think that would be a good idea at all, Rudolph. What do you want to say to Dr. Greville?
0: Probably that Americans are crazy.
2: I would prefer to speak to you alone, Dr. Greville.
0: Would you mind, Stella?
1: I most certainly would. I think we established the fact earlier that I was not a child. What do you want to say, Rudolph?
2: Dr. Greville, I will leave you my overjacket and parka. I have very heavy underclothes. I will be warm enough so long as I keep moving. I think it is dangerous to sleep in this hut all night. I examined it before I came in. It can't possibly stand much longer.
1: But he can't possibly sleep outside. He'd freeze stiff. Can't we fix this thing so it'll be safer?
2: Mrs. Wainwright, you're a very nice woman, but you're not intelligent at all. There is very little chance that Dr. Greville will get out of this alive. The hut will not stand all night. He cannot get down off the mountain. It is 21 degrees below zero. I am sorry to upset your delicate, sensitive mind, but Dr. Greville is probably going to die within a few hours, whether he stays in the hut or not. Now, if that's quite clear, I suggest that we get started. There is my jacket and parka, Dr. Greville. And now, Mrs. Wainwright, if you don't mind...
1: I'm not going. I'm not going, I tell you.
0: Stella.
1: No, I'm not going. I'm not going to leave you here to certain death, and there's no use your saying anything about it, because I'm not going...
2: Rudolph! I am sorry to do that to Mrs. Wainwright. I think you understand, Dr. Greville. I do not make a habit of tracking women. But I do not make a habit either of arguing with hysterical American tourists on the top of the most dangerous mountain in the Alps. How shall we start?
0: He's right, Stella. Now, just go quietly.
1: All right.
2: We will tie the rope now. Excuse me, Mrs. Wainwright.
1: Go ahead.
2: Is that too tight?
1: No. That's all right.
2: Test the knot every once in a while. The rope gets hard when it's frozen. If the knot gets loose, call me. I'll tighten it.
1: All right.
2: Are you sure it's not too tight?
1: No, that's fine.
2: Dr. Greville, I am very sorry. I am very sorry about this whole afternoon. Goodbye.
1: Come with us as far as the steps go.
0: I am. The wind has gone down a little.
2: It always does before sunset.
0: We should make the lower shelter in a couple of hours.
2: Dr. Greville, if you and Mrs. Wainwright want the rope, I will be glad to give it
0: to
2: you.
0: No, Rudolph. I think we've been through that.
2: Then will you please go back to the cabin? I do not like this. It's goodbye.
1: Enough rope that you don't have to stand beside me. Walk on ahead a little.
2: We'll do the best we can with the rescue party. Goodbye, Dr. Greville.
1: Can't you say it? Even once?
0: Oh, what's the use? Let's save it for later.
1: Please.
0: I'll get down all right, Stella. These people are used to mountains. They'll get up for me.
1: They won't.
0: No, they won't.
1: Wait a minute, Rudolph. Just one second, please.
2: Well, hurry, Mrs. Wainwright. Hurry.
1: I love you, John Greville. I love you, John Greville. And you love me. Don't you?
0: Stella, what's the use of trying to...
1: Don't you?
0: Please, Stella, let's not...
1: Don't you?
0: Rudolph is waiting. He...
1: Say it!
0: Yes. Yes, I love you. Oh, so help me, I love you.
1: Then... Then say goodbye.
0: Oh, Stella.
1: Bye, John.
0: Goodbye, Stella. Stella! Stella, what are you... Stella! Rudolph, stop her! Stop her!
3: Mrs. Wheelwright! Don't, Mrs. Wheelwright!
4: She undid the rope! She undid the rope!
0: I felt her, Rudolph, when she was... When I was kissing her, I felt her hands move. I didn't...
5: Be careful, Dr. Devil. Nothing near the edge.
0: Well, can you see? Can we do something?
5: It is nearly a mile down
0: the
5: there.
0: The fool! A crazy, mad little fool should have known it. Oh, God! It's my fault. Me and my talk about...
5: Dr. Greville, please. That was a very brave thing she did. She is not what I thought, that woman.
0: No! She's not what I thought either.
2: Take the rope, Dr. Greville. Must get started.
0: The rope?
2: One from three, Dr. Greville. Leaves two.

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Jan Miner was Stella Wainwright. John Larkin was Dr. John Greville. Stefan Schnabel played Rudolph. 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
2: Whatsoever house I enter, there will I go for the benefit of the sick. Whatsoever things I see or hear concerning the life of men, I will keep silence thereon, counting such things to be held as sacred trusts. I will exercise my art solely for the cure of my...
1: The story of Dr. Kildare, starring Lou Ayres and Lionel Barrymore. Metro-Goldwyn-Mayer brought you those famous motion pictures. Now this exciting, heartwarming series is heard on radio. In just a moment, the story of Dr. Kildare. But first, your announcer.

0: Now, the story of Dr. Kildare, starring Lou Ayres as Dr. Kildare and Lionel Barrymore as Dr. Gillespie.
1: Blair General Hospital, one of the great citadels of American medicine. A clump of gray-white buildings planted deep in the heart of New York, the nerve center of medical progress, where great minds and skilled hands wage man's everlasting battle against death and disease. Blair General Hospital, where life begins, where life ends, where life goes on.
2: What are you looking at, Jimmy? You haven't moved from that window for 15 minutes.
1: Just looking at the people down there in the street. Wondering how many of them are alive because some doctor somewhere went through medical school and was there to help when they needed it. Wondering how many of them will have years added to their lives because of some doctor they haven't met yet. How many need a doctor at this moment and don't know it. Won't know it until it's too late. Wish it were possible to stand up here and establish some sort of contact with the man in the street.
2: Why don't you just go down and set up a stall on the corner and examine every man that goes by?
1: You're not in very good humor today, are you? What's the matter? Liver acting up again?
2: You mind your own liver.
1: Your color's bad.
2: My color's excellent. You're seeing spots in front of your eyes from staring out of that window.
1: If I could save one man's life out of each thousand that walks by down there, it'd be worth examining the thousand.
2: Jimmy, if you don't have enough work to do around here, I can easily...
1: Well, there's plenty to do, and I'm leaving to do it right now. Goodbye, Dr. Gillespie. Nice to have seen you. See you around.
2: Yeah.
1: Oh, and you better take something for that liver.
2: Get out of here! That boy's getting too smart for his britches. Get out of here and leave my liver alone.
3: What? I'm terribly sorry. I didn't realize you wanted to be alone with your liver.
2: What did you barge in here for, Miss Nosy?
3: I am only in here because Dr. Carew phoned out and asked me to tell you that he was on his way down with Mr. Pendleton.
2: Pendleton? Vernon Pendleton?
3: That's what I said.
2: The Vernon Pendleton that's on the board of directors of this hospital?
3: Do you know of any other Mr. Vernon Pendleton that Dr. Carew would consider of sufficient importance to personally escort down to your office?
2: It isn't fair. It isn't fair that I should get Pendleton again this year. I got him last year.
3: Well,

0: very best attention. After all, Mr. Pendleton donates a good deal of money to this hospital every year.
1: Spare me the gruesome details, Vernon Pendleton. The only thing wrong with that man is that he's in the last stages of being a hypochondriac. Come in!
2: Dr. Gillespie, here you are. You remember Mr. Pendleton, don't you?
1: Oh, yes, yes, of course. How are you, Mr. Pendleton?
3: Poorly, Dr. Gillespie, poorly.
1: Oh, no?
3: Yes.
1: Oh, well, where do you feel poorly this time, Mr. Pendleton?
3: Well, I'll tell you, Dr. Gillespie.
2: If you two gentlemen will excuse me.
1: Dr. Carew, just a moment, if you don't mind.
2: Yes.
1: Mr. Pendleton. Is it your stomach again?
3: It's my stomach, my back, my arms, my legs, my head, my...
1: Exactly. Just as I thought, Mr. Pendleton. Evidently, I wasn't able to help you too much last year.
3: Oh, I wouldn't say that, Dr. Gillespie. For a time, I may have improved.
1: No. I wasn't able to help you, or you wouldn't be back among us so soon. Now, Dr. Carew will tell you we have a specialist on our staff much better equipped to handle your type of case.
3: Oh, not better than you, Dr. Gillespie.
2: Dr. Gillespie is just being modest.
1: Well, now, your type of illness takes a very modern approach.
3: Oh.
1: And I can't think of anyone better equipped to handle someone who was having trouble with his stomach, back, arms, legs, and head than Dr. Kildare.
3: Kildare?
2: Mm-hmm. Now,
1: his office is right down the hall. Dr. Carew will show you the way. I'm sure you'll find him more than satisfactory. Much as I regret losing you as a patient, I sincerely feel that Kildare is your man.
3: Well, let's talk to Kildare, Carew.
2: Very well, Mr. Pendleton. Of course, I don't know if he's in his office.
1: He is.
2: Oh.
3: Then let's see him. Nice to have seen you, Dr. Gillespie.
1: Glad to have seen you, Mr. Pendleton.
0: That was not very nice of you, Dr. Gillespie. After all, Dr. Kildare doesn't know about Mr. Pendleton.
1: I am a dirty dog. A dirty dog.
3: Mr. Pendleton, what seems to be the trouble? I don't know. That's what I expect you to tell me, Dr. Kildare.
4: That's fair enough. Tell me how you've been feeling.
3: Well, I've been feeling just terribly, Dr. Kildare, simply terribly. My stomach hasn't been right, and I've had terrible headaches and trouble with my back, and I've had a shooting pain that comes and goes in my left elbow, and my eyes have been bothering me, and nothing I take for these things does a bit of good.
4: You've been taking things?
3: Oh, my stars, yes. I have a pill for my liver, a pill for my gallbladder, 2 pills for my headaches, 3 pills for my back, 1 pill for my eyes, 1 pill for the shooting pain in my elbow, a half a dozen pills to help my general overall condition. And then, of course, I take practically every kind of vitamin on the market.
4: Mm-hmm. I see. Very well, Mr. Pendleton. If you'll step into the next room and disrobe, I'd like to examine you.
3: Oh, whatever you say, Doctor.
4: Come in.
1: Are you attempting to establish contact with the man in the street again?
4: I see you haven't done anything about that liver.
1: Leave my liver alone. A man's entitled to some privacy.
4: You're really in rare form today, Doctor.
1: Well, I trust you're the same. How are you coming on with Mr. Pendleton?
4: I thought you were supposed to take care of the board of directors.
1: Well, I thought it was only fair to give you a crack at some of them, too. One for all and all for one, you know.
4: I don't like the expression on your face.
1: I'll quit harping on my liver.
4: This is not your liver, it's your attitude. There's something that's not quite kosher about all this.
1: Dr. Kildare, you have an ugly, suspicious mind.
4: Yes? Well, I didn't have before I met you.
5: I'm ready, Doctor.
1: Your patient seems to be calling you, Doctor.
4: Thank you, Dr. Gillespie. My hearing is not impaired.
1: Yes.
4: Oh, and thank you for recommending the patient to me, Dr. Gillespie.
1: The pleasure was all mine, Dr. Kildare. The pleasure was all mine.
4: Good morning, Mr. Pendleton.
3: Oh.
4: Well, you're early for your appointment.
3: Well, Doctor, I don't mind telling you I had a frightful night last night. Just frightful.
4: Really? Why was that?
3: Well, I was so concerned about what news you'd have for me today. I want to tell you, when a man gets to be my age, things like this are very hard to face.
4: Well, Mr. Pendleton, I have very good news for you.

0: You have?
1: I certainly have. There's nothing wrong with you.
0: There's not...
2: Would you mind repeating that, Dr. Kildare?
1: I said there's nothing wrong with you.
2: But that's not true. That's not true. My head, my stomach, my back, my legs, my elbow...
1: I've given you a complete and most thorough examination, and you're in fine physical shape, Mr. Pendleton.
2: I don't believe it. You're wrong. You've got to be wrong. I know how I feel. How could I feel like this if nothing was wrong with me? I want a more thorough examination.
1: Mr. Pendleton, sometimes people magnify and imagine things until they think they're sick. When there's really nothing of any serious nature wrong with them at all.
2: Oh, and they told me you were a good doctor. They said you were better than Gillespie. Why, you couldn't carry Gillespie's hypodermic needle.
1: That's quite true, Mr. Pendleton. Dr. Gillespie is one of the great men of medicine in this country. The rest of us, at best in his presence, can merely be students.
2: Dr. Gillespie was always able to find something wrong with me.
1: Oh, then undoubtedly he also cured you of whatever was wrong with you. Now, you're in fine shape.
2: Oh.
1: Just forget about yourself. Take a few days' rest if you can, and you'll be feeling fit as a fiddle.
2: Well, I'm not going to take this lying down, you know. I'm going to Dr. Carew. We'll mighty soon see what he thinks about this report of yours. And you told me he was a good doctor.
3: Well, he is a good doctor.
2: Well, he told me there was nothing wrong with me. He stood right in front of me and looked into these eyes, these poor bloodshot eyes, these eyes that have suffered through endless nights. Just look at them.
3: My, my.
2: Well, what kind of doctors are you employing in this hospital?
3: Oh, the best. The very best.
2: Well, you may think they're the best, but I don't think much of them. If this is the kind of medical men my money is paying for, I'm going to take my support to some other hospital.
3: No, no, don't do that. Don't be hasty, Mr. Pendleton. There must be some mistake. Yes, some mistake. I'll get to the bottom of it. Have no fear about that. I'll get to the bottom of it.
2: Nothing wrong with me, indeed. I'm a sick man, mighty sick. Anyone can look at me and know that I'm a sick man. I can look at myself and know that I'm a sick man, and I'm not even a doctor.
3: Of course you're a sick man. Now you go home and rest, Mr. Pendleton, and I'll look into this matter. I'll give it my personal attention, Mr. Pendleton. Claire, I tell you, you've got to find something wrong with Vernon Pendleton.
1: But there isn't anything wrong with him, Dr. Carew. I've examined him from head right down to his little tootsies, and believe me, you'll go a long way before you find a healthier specimen.
3: Oh. Kildare, you've heard of the school spirit, haven't you?
1: Mm-hmm.
3: They must have had it at your school.
1: School spirit? What's that got to do with Vernon Pendleton?
3: Sometimes things are done for the good of the team, for the good of the school. It's the old show must go on spirit, you know. You see what I'm driving at, don't you?
1: Not so far.
3: Oh. Sometimes we have to shut our eyes to certain things for the good of the hospital. Sometimes we have to tell people what they want to hear for the good of the hospital. And it isn't always wrong, Kildare. Sometimes the things that people want to hear turn out to be the things that do them the most good.
1: Well, I'm not going to tell a man he's sick when he isn't.
3: No, of course not. But Mr. Pendleton has a big body. There must be something wrong with it someplace. Dr. Kildare, as head of this hospital, I must point out to you that Mr. Pendleton is a large contributor.
1: Dr. Carew, look at all those people down in the street. There's a multitude there that needs attention, and you insist that a doctor waste time trying to find something wrong with Vernon Pendleton.
3: Well, at least pretend to. Tell him he made a mistake or something new.
1: Very well, Dr. Carew. If you want to make a sick man out of Mr. Pendleton, all right, I'll play ball with you. I'll show you the old team spirit.
3: That's the idea, Kildare. Now you're cooking on a Bunsen burner.
1: Hello, Sally. Kildare speaking. Send out an ambulance to pick up Mr. Vernon Pendleton. And when he arrives at the hospital, I want him put into one of the isolation rooms. Have the driver that brings him here wear a mask. And don't let anyone go in or out of his room without a mask. Got that? Thank you.
3: Well, now that sounded like action, Dr. Kildare.
1: Dr. Carew, I wasn't completely truthful when I said there was nothing wrong with Mr. Pendleton.
3: That's the kind of talk I like to hear.
1: There is something wrong, something terribly wrong. And I'm going to do my best to cure him of it.
3: Oh? What is it? What are you going to do?
1: I'm going to give Mr. Pendleton the special Kildare treatment for hypochondriacs.

0: continue with the story of Dr. Kildare, starring Lou Ayres as Dr. Kildare and Lionel Barrymore as Dr. Gillespie.
1: Good morning, Mr. Pendleton. Did you have a good night's sleep?
2: No. Dr. Kildare, why am I shut up here like this? Why have you got a mask on? Why does everybody wear a mask when they come in here?
1: It's just a precautionary measure, Mr. Pendleton. Maybe quite unnecessary, but until we find out the nature of your illness, we can't be too careful.
2: Oh?
1: Now, let me have a look at this chart.
2: Well, what are you taking a precautionary measure against, Dr. Kildare? What do you think I might have?
1: In the case of a mysterious malady such as yours, we can't tell without extensive tests. Oh. We have to keep you in isolation until we are positive that you are in no way contagious.
2: Contagious? Oh, dear me.
1: Ah, here's Nurse Parker with your breakfast.
2: Oh, breakfast.
3: Good morning, Mr. Pendleton. Now, let me crank up your bed.
1: Yes, you're having a lovely cup of weak tea without cream or sugar and a delicious piece of dry toast.
2: I don't like tea and dry toast.
1: Well, I'm sorry, Mr. Pendleton, but that's all you can have just now. It's part of our first test.
2: First test? Yes.
1: After a while, we're going to let you swallow a small, soft rubber tube.
2: I don't want to swallow a small, soft rubber tube.
1: Well, I know it isn't very pleasant, but it's part of the stomach test, Mr. Pendleton. You were complaining of pains in your stomach, you know.
2: Oh, I don't have them now.
1: Well, we want to find out why you've been having them.
2: Do I have to swallow a hose to have you find out?
1: Yes, I'm afraid you do. Because through that hose, we're going to remove part of your breakfast in an hour and test it.
2: My appetite's gone. I don't think I can eat a thing.
1: I'm afraid I have to insist, Mr. Pendleton. After all, you wanted a thorough examination. And I intend to be thorough.
2: Well, yes, I know. You can be thorough, and then you can be thorough. There's no use getting carried away with this thing.
1: Nurse, after he finishes eating, I want some blood specimens.
2: Oh,
3: yes, Dr. Kildare.
1: I'll be back a little later, Mr. Pendleton. Hope you enjoy your breakfast.
2: Oh, breakfast. Nurse, this is the isolation wing, isn't it?
3: Yes, it is, Mr. Pendleton.
2: Oh, dear. I don't suppose many people leave these rooms alive.
3: Oh, yes. Several people have.
2: Nurse, would you mind phoning my house for me?
3: Not at all, Mr. Pendleton.
2: And tell whoever answers to get hold of my attorney and have him come down here.
3: Oh, your attorney? You want him to talk to Dr. Kildare about springing you?
2: No. I want him to be sure my will is in order.
3: Oh, you're not going to die, Mr. Pendleton.
2: I'm too... No one could swallow a rubber tube and live.
3: Now, it isn't that bad. No one's ever died from it yet. Of course, it isn't very comfortable. Really isn't much fun being sick, is it, Mr. Pendleton?
4: Oh, don't ever give me another rubber tube to swallow. Oh.
3: Now, Mr. Pendleton, Dr. Kildare wants you to drink this.
4: What is it?
3: It's a lovely glass of buttermilk with barium in it.
4: Oh, horrible.
3: After you drink it, Dr. Kildare is going to look at you behind the fluoroscopic X-ray screen.
2: See anything?
1: I see peristaltic waves.
2: You see what?
1: Peristaltic waves.
2: Oh, is that serious?
1: That's the contractions of the stomach.
2: Oh, I feel worse than I did before I got in here.
1: It always gets worse before it gets better. I'm going to make a new man out of you, Mr. Pendleton.
2: Oh, I hope...

0: How's your patient in isolation, Dr. Kildare? Have you found anything startling?
1: Not so far.
0: It's absolute nonsense putting a man through all those tests.
1: He wanted a thorough examination. He even went to Carew and demanded a thorough examination. Well, he's getting one.
0: You've been giving him the works, huh?
1: Blood test, ulcer test, gallbladder test.
0: I wish I could have been there to see some of them.
1: Well, if he was your patient, you could have been there. But you didn't want him as a patient, remember?
0: How's he taking it?
1: Like a man on the last lap of the last mile. He's had his attorneys down twice making changes in his will.
0: Well, he's probably cutting the hospital out of it.
1: No, that's the funny part. He says this is the first efficient examination he's ever had. May not be enjoying it, but he feels it's efficient.
0: What's he getting next?
1: Well, now he's going to swallow the rubber tube with the metal perforated tip.
0: Oh, that is one of the most uncomfortable... I wouldn't have the heart to do that to any man that didn't really need it.
1: Well, how do you know he doesn't need it? You pass the rubber tube through the stomach to the duodenum where it remains. The duodenal juices are collected and...
0: Well, kindly spare me the classroom lecture, Dr. Kildare. I don't need any refresher course.
1: Well, then you know that this test will enable me to study the secretion of the pancreas, which plays an important part in Mr. Pendleton's digestion. And it's his stomach that he keeps complaining about.
0: You're going to do all these things, waste all these examinations on a healthy man.
1: I don't think they're going to be wasted, Dr. Gillespie. I hope through these examinations to bring Mr. Pendleton back to health. Care to come along and have a look at the patient?
0: I certainly would. Good.

0: Evening, Mr. Pendleton.
1: Oh, Dr. Kildare. Why, you're not wearing your mask. Dr. Gillespie.
2: Evening, Mr. Pendleton.
0: It isn't necessary to wear masks any longer.
1: Isn't necessary?
0: That's right. There's no longer any need for it.
1: Oh, you mean you've given me up for lost?
0: No, and I have no intention of giving you up for lost.
1: That's right, Doctor. Keep fighting until the last.
2: You will.
0: Mr. Pendleton, do you know what it's like outside?
1: No.
0: Oh, there's a snap in the air. When you walk, you want to put your head back and take deep breaths. The air is like November wine.
1: I've always liked this time of year. I have a small farm in Connecticut, and during the season I like to. I don't suppose I'll ever see it again.
0: You're going to see it before the week is over.
1: Alive or dead?
0: Very much alive. Mr. Pendleton, I've completed my examinations and tests. I know everything that a medical test can tell a doctor about a patient. I know what's wrong with you.
1: Is it curable?
0: It certainly is. Won't even be difficult to cure, if you exert a little self-control.
1: Well, what is it? What is it, Dr. Kildare?
0: Mr. Pendleton, you are the victim of pills.
1: Of what?
0: Too many pills. The pills that you took for your elbow upset your stomach. The pills that you took for your stomach gave you those headaches. The pills that you took for your headaches upset your pancreas. In other words, you've been swallowing so much medicine that you've kept your whole system upset. If you throw away the pills, you're going to be a new man. That's what I found out from all those tests.
1: No more pills.
0: No more pills.
1: Not even one pill?
0: No pills at all. Mr. Pendleton, I realize I'm depriving you of something.
1: Yes, you certainly are.
2: Ah, but he's giving you something in exchange, Mr. Pendleton. In exchange, he's giving you evenings to walk across that Connecticut countryside of yours. Days that you'll start out brisk and invigorated and eager to work. He's giving you nights when you'll sleep. He's giving you peace of mind. And in time, a whole brand new nervous system. Dr. Kildare's giving you back all the time you've been spending in worrying. To spend in enjoying life.
1: I know, Dr. Gillespie. Oh, Dr. Kildare, you've taken a great load off my heart. I thought these last few days, I thought I'd reached the end. Now, to know that I can leave here and go back to life. Dr. Kildare, you've given me a new lease on life.
0: I sincerely believe I have, Mr. Pendleton. I hope you'll obey my instructions.
1: Oh, you have my word, Dr. Kildare. I'll never take another pill unless you prescribe it.
0: Then, Mr. Pendleton, I pronounce you cured.

0: once again the story of Dr. Kildare, starring Lou Ayres as Dr. Kildare and Lionel Barrymore as Dr. Gillespie.
1: If you're back establishing contact with the man in the street again, I wouldn't dream of bothering you.
2: Oh, no, come and look at me. That's the world down there, our world. You and I and all the other men of medicine in the universe are all that stands between them and death. There's our world to protect, to heal, to care for.
1: You know, Jimmy, you were right about Mr. Pendleton. He was sick. But somehow that never occurred to me.
2: Say, your liver must really be acting up. I think I'll take you downstairs and examine it.
1: No, keep away from me now. My liver's fine.
2: Couldn't be. This milk of human kindness comes from you only when your liver's getting very acute.
1: My liver's all right now. That's funny.
2: What's funny?
1: Well, I really did feel a little pain in that region just now, but...
2: Uh-huh.
1: Confound it, you're going to end up making a hypochondriac out of me. Come in!
3: Well, gentlemen, it's been a good day for the hospital. Kildare, you did a fine job, and I'm proud of you.
2: Thank you, Dr. Grew.
3: In fact, you did such a good job that from now on, we're going to send all the hypochondriac cases to you.
2: Oh, no.
1: That's a fine idea, Dr. Carew. A splendid idea. Because I never saw a man handle a hypochondriac better than Dr. Kildare. And speaking of hypochondriacs, Jimmy, maybe you better have a look at that liver of mine.
0: You have just heard the story of Dr. Kildare, starring Lou Ayres and Lionel Barrymore. Dr. Kildare is presented by arrangement with Metro-Goldwyn-Mayer, producers of Key to the City, starring Clark Gable, Loretta Young, Frank Morgan, and Marilyn Maxwell. This program was written by Gene Holloway and directed by William P. Russo. Original music was composed and conducted by Walter Schumann. Supporting cast included Virginia Gregg, Ted Osborne, and Joseph Kearns. Dick Joy speaking.

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1: No poetry that suggests that I might love you for more than yourself alone.
2: I didn't know you loved me for anything. Though anything would be better than nothing.
1: You must be mad.
2: No. I don't know. Forgive me.
1: Forgive you?
2: I'll be all right tomorrow. Good night, beloved.
1: I didn't love Richard Mannering. I despised him. For his weakness. For his abject, almost ingenuous love for me. And yet, for what it was worth to me in position, wealth, and the wretchedness it would cause him, I must marry Richard Mannering. And since, oddly, he never spoke of marriage, I did. We'd been driving in the country and had parked on a bluff looking down on the Hudson. I decided that the hurt and silent matter suited my purposes best that night.
2: Cold, darling?
1: No.
2: Tired?
1: Not very.
2: Is something the matter?
1: No.
2: What is it?
1: Nothing, really. I may be entirely wrong.
2: You tell me.
1: It's about your mother.
2: Go on.
1: How long have we known each other? 6 months?
2: And a half.
1: And I've never met your mother.
2: Oh.
1: Which one of us are you ashamed of, Richard?
2: Raquel, what nonsense.
1: Oh?
2: Well, it's just that Mother's a very strange woman.
1: Don't you think she'll approve of me?
2: Well, why shouldn't she approve of you?
1: Or perhaps you think she'll approve too much.
2: What do you mean?
1: It might turn out embarrassingly for you. She might pick a wife for you.
2: Oh, that's it.
1: Don't misunderstand me, Richard. I'm no little thing looking for a husband.
2: I know that.
1: I'm simply accustomed to being treated frankly and, above all, with the respect and dignity I deserve and demand.
2: What do you want me to do?
1: Nothing. Just take me home.
2: After that?
1: Nothing. We won't see each other again.
2: No, Raquel, no. Sometimes I don't know what I'm saying or even what I'm thinking.
1: Perhaps you are mad.
2: Well, perhaps I am, but have pity on me for it. Raquel, be kind to me. Love me, Raquel. Love me.
1: I do love you, Richard.
2: Oh, Raquel, my dearest, my darling.
1: Hush. We're a couple of mischievous children trying to hurt each other.
2: But we mustn't.
1: Then let's forget it, shall we?
2: One way of fixing a hurt when you're little children is to run home to Mother. Raquel, I do want you to meet my mother. I want her to love you, too.

0: And that is how it was done. And there was part of the riddle of Richard's actions, his mother, who sent him to do her errands, who dominated him completely. I could get along with a woman like that. I did get along with her. She liked me the moment we stepped into her fine old Connecticut home. That very evening, Richard came leaping up the stairs into my candlelit room.
1: Darling, Mother likes you.
0: Oh, I'm so glad, dear.
1: It's all right now. Raquel, let me call a party here for Saturday night. Let me announce our engagement then.
0: Oh, Richard.
1: Say yes, darling. Say yes.
0: Oh, yes, darling. Yes, yes. I thought I gave a rather nice, restrained, breathless performance. After gone, I walked slowly around the room with that smile on my lips. Poor man, I thought. Poor wretched bridegroom. And I laughed. And then suddenly stopped and shivered. And wondered why I hated him so.

0: And so the curtain falls on the first act of today's radio drama, Moonlight Sonata, starring Anita Louise, and brought to you by Carnation Evaporated Milk. Before we return to the second act, here is Carnation's home service director, Mary Blake, with a bright idea for Sunday morning breakfast. You name it, Mary.
1: Well, Art, in my column appearing in the June issues of some of the romance and home service magazines, I call it Eggs a la Carnation.
0: Which means?
1: Scrambled, Art. Plain and simple scrambled eggs, with one special difference.
0: They're made with Carnation.
1: Precisely. 1/4 cup undiluted Carnation evaporated milk to 4 eggs gives you 4 to 6 servings of some of the best scrambled eggs you've ever tasted.
0: Well, just how does Carnation improve scrambled eggs, Mary?
1: Oh, it makes them smoother and creamier, Art. Carnation is double rich, remember?
0: You say use 1/4 cup undiluted Carnation to 4 eggs. Is that right?
1: That's the combination, Art, for better scrambled eggs. Richer scrambled eggs, too, because Carnation itself is more than double rich.
0: Then you heartily recommend Eggs a la Carnation for tomorrow morning's breakfast. Eh, Mary?
1: I certainly do.
0: Folks, why not follow Mary Blake's excellent suggestion for smoother, creamier, better scrambled eggs? Tomorrow morning, make them with the milk that performs cooking miracles, not possible with any other kind of milk. Make your scrambled eggs with Carnation, the milk from contented cows.

0: We return now to the second act of Moonlight Sonata, starring Anita Louise in the role of Raquel Fabre. Raquel slept restlessly that night in the home of Richard Mannering, the wealthy young man she had determined to marry. Then suddenly, in the middle of the night, she sat bolt upright in bed. Someone was playing Beethoven's Moonlight Sonata downstairs. Who could be playing the piano at this hour? Raquel got up, threw on a dressing gown, and lit a candle. Grotesque shadows danced and postured on the walls. She moved toward the door. Then she stopped cold. She had passed the dressing table and its fine colonial mirror, and a wind that smelled of catacombs seemed to run through her. She had seen an image in the looking glass, but the image was not hers. Slowly she turned to the glass and looked again.
1: Out of me.
2: Me.
1: Anthony, can't you utter anything but my own last words? Have you a mind? Have you a will? A life or a being? Anthony. Anthony, or I'll smash you! I'll smash you!
3: Raquel, what happened?
1: Happened?
3: Well, I heard you scream and I ran up here.
1: Here?
3: I found you here unconscious and the glass in that big watercolor painting near the dresser was shattered.
1: Shattered?
3: Raquel, you're just repeating my last words.
1: I had a dream.
3: Are you all right now?
1: Yes, I can get up now. Help me and then go to bed, dear. I'll be all right now.

0: No more bad dreams last night, darling?
1: Well, it's just I can't even remember the one I had.
0: Are you subject to dreams like that?
1: I seldom dream.
0: Well, Mother's in town now getting a new glass for that picture you smashed.
1: I'm sorry.
0: Martin Luther threw an inkwell at the devil. My fiancée throws perfume at heaven knows what.
1: Maybe the same target.
0: Hmm?
1: It was a dream. Let's forget it. That night, strange music haunted my sleep again. I sat up suddenly in bed. I lit a candle. Slowly, I walked to the mirror. Behind the mist that breathed on the cold grass, sat the thing. The woman in the looking glass. I had to speak. I had to challenge her. Somehow, I felt my very soul was in the balance. I spoke. See here. Tell me, am I mad?
2: Mad.
1: Who are you?
2: You.
1: What do you want?
2: Love him.
1: Richard?
2: Richard.
1: Who loves him? You? You?
2: Not you.
1: I do love him.
2: You lie.
1: Wait. I think I know you.
2: You.
1: Let me see. Let me look.
2: Look.
1: One of us is mad.
2: Mad.
1: Not I. Not I.
2: You.
1: No.
2: Not I.
1: I.
2: Why do you torture him?
1: Him?
2: See, I am the stronger now. You are the echo now.
1: No.
2: I've won. I'm stronger. Yes.
1: Yes. Yes. I fainted again, but made no outcry, and so Richard did not know the second dream. The next evening was the evening of our engagement party. Shortly before the guests began to arrive, I went up to my room for a short nap before I dressed. When I woke up, it was to the candle half burned down, and that familiar, fiendish, lovely music shimmering in my brain again. I looked toward the mirror. Deliberately, I held my hand in the flame until the screaming pain ran up my arms and across my shoulders, flooding my body. This was no dream. One did not burn without waking up. I rose. I walked to the mirror. She was waiting for me. Well?
2: Well?
1: What do you want of me?
2: Me?
1: I'm tired. I can't fight you anymore.
2: Don't fight me anymore.
1: What do you want?
2: Love Richard.
1: I do.
2: You lie. Go to the closet there.
1: Yes?
2: Pinned in black paper is a lovely gown.
1: Yes?
2: Wear it.
1: Wear it?
2: Go. So.
1: I went to the closet. I found the gown in black tissue. I put it on. It fit perfectly, beautifully. I went back to the mirror. I sat down. She was still there.
2: Now, your hair.
1: Yes?
2: Wear your hair as I wear mine.
1: Yes? There. I've done it. Now?
2: Now, look at yourself.
1: How? I've no image. Only you. You.
2: Look at yourself. Look.
1: I looked. The woman looked back. Then slowly, the mist on the mirror dissolved. For the first time, I saw the woman clearly. And she was beautiful. Beautiful and sweet. And she smiled at me as I looked. And I smiled back. And leaned closer. The image leaned closer. I lifted my hand to my hair. The image lifted her hand. I sat back again. The image sat back. And all at once I realized that the strange woman in the glass was gone. And that the reflection in the mirror was my own. At last. And then I heard Richard's mother rapping at the door, telling me that the guests were arriving. And I said, "Yes, Mother, yes." And she went away. Then I rose and went to the door. I went down the fine winding staircase. And one by one the guests turned to look up at me and to stare at me. And I knew that I was beautiful. And that Richard loved me and I loved Richard. And the piano stopped. I saw Richard come to me out of the crowd and his eyes were filled with wonder and adoration. And last of all, with a wild, unruly joy, he cried out to me.
0: Christina. Christina.
1: Richard.
0: You've been away for 6 long years. Since that terrible day when I let Mother send you away from me. Because she was strong and I was weak. Because she hated you and I adored you.
1: I only remember going away. To forget you. Forget your mother. Forget my hurt, my despair. The mind plays strange tricks to save itself from hurt. I forgot. Without knowing it, I became someone else. I became Raquel Fabre. Fishing, hard, seeking.
0: And as Raquel Fabre, I found you again. That afternoon in the store.
1: I was seeking something. You. Something in my subconscious mind demanded an eye for an eye. A hurt for a hurt. Something out of the forgotten past urged me to find you. To hurt you as you'd hurt me. Then this house and the music.
0: You loved Moonlight Sonata when you were Christina.
1: And the image in the looking glass was myself. It was myself, but as I had been myself in the mirror 6 years before. Then things began to come back.
0: The image was your true self fighting to win you back. Oh, Christina, you were cruel and evil as Raquel. But I had to love you. Because you were so like Christina.
1: It's all over now, Richard.
0: Over. And just beginning.
1: Darling, you love me because I reminded you of Christina. Please. Please never hate me because I remind you of Raquel.

0: And so the curtain comes down on the final act of Moonlight Sonata. This week's Stars Over Hollywood show is presented by Carnation Evaporated Milk and starring Anita Louise. In just a moment, we'll have news about next week's show. Meantime, how about a curtain call, Anita Louise?
1: Thank you, Art.
0: Anita, we're all indebted to you for giving us such a fine performance today. It was wonderful.
1: That's very kind of you. It's been a great pleasure for me.
0: Incidentally, folks tell me you're quite an accomplished harpist. Your day must be full between acting and music.
1: And motherhood, Art. I have two healthy youngsters, you know. Both of them raised in the cradle on Carnation, by the way.
0: Well, in that case, Anita, you know that there's no finer milk for babies than Carnation evaporated milk. Isn't that so?
1: Indeed it is.
0: Carnation's store of important milk minerals and vitamin D is just what babies need for good bone and teeth development. And certainly, no milk could be easier to digest, even for the delicate systems of the tiniest babies. What's more, mothers know Carnation to be absolutely safe milk. Carnation is first pasteurized and then sterilized after the can is sealed. Is it really any wonder 8 out of 10 mothers who use Carnation say their doctor recommended it?
1: It's no wonder to me.
0: Nor to me. Carnation is the milk every doctor knows. And now, Anita, from a grateful sponsor to a splendid actress and Carnation mother, this bouquet of red and white carnations, just like those pictured on every can of Carnation evaporated milk.
1: Oh, thank you so much, Art. They're very beautiful. Now, would you tell me what you've planned for next week's show?
0: Our star on next Saturday Stars Over Hollywood show will be one of Movietown's very young stars, Dean Stockwell.
1: Oh, he was so good in The Boy with the Green Hair. And the story?
0: It's a very touching play about a young orphan boy who wants a daddy so much he creates one. The title is Home's Not a Place.
1: I'll certainly be listening. Goodbye, everyone.
0: Goodbye, Anita. Miss Louise may currently be seen in the Warner Brothers production, Retreat Hell. The story on today's Stars Over Hollywood was written by Milton Geiger. Supporting Miss Louise were Bill Johnstone and Betty Lou Gerson. Music was composed and conducted by Rex Corey, and the program was directed by Don Clark. Ladies, when you shop for groceries today, be sure to have Carnation, the world's favorite brand of evaporated milk, on your shopping list. No other kind of milk has as many uses as Carnation.
2: Carnation for cooking.
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0: midnight. 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
1: Who are you? No! Get out of my shop! Get out! Keep away! Keep! No! No! No! No! Ah!
0: Morning. The well-appointed semi-basement studio of George Harvey Bowe, musical genius, Hangover Square, London. Three times around the square to cure a hangover, they used to say, in London of 1903.
2: Oh, George, I'm so glad you're back.
3: Barbara. You here?
2: Well, I found your door unlocked and I came in. I've been playing your piano. I've been waiting for you.
3: Oh?
2: I wanted to tell you the news. Father read part of your new concerto for piano and orchestra. He wants you to play it before a very select group at our home. When you've finished it, of course.
3: Oh, Barbara, I'm enormously complimented.
2: Father and I stopped by last night after the theater. You weren't here.
3: I don't know where I was last night, Barbara.
2: It happened again?
3: Yes. Have you seen the morning papers?
2: No.
3: An antique dealer in Fulham was murdered last night. He was stabbed to death and his shop set on fire.
2: But what has that to do with you?
3: When I came to myself in Fulham this morning, I found this antique dagger in my pocket. Barbara, could I have done it?
2: Why, no. No, of course not.
3: I'm going to Scotland Yard.
2: The police?
3: No, not exactly. There's a Dr. Alan Middleton there. He's written several fine books on criminology. He has some new ideas about the mind, the psychology of crime. I must see him.
2: Well, I'll go with you, George. I must.

0: There are no stains on your antique dagger. Besides, Mr. Bone, the antique dealer was killed with a broader bladed knife.
1: There, George, you see?
2: Oh, I was afraid. I was afraid I'd done it, Dr. Middleton.
0: Hmm. Tell me, what brings on these mental lapses?
2: Well, when I'm tense or excited, any loud, discordant sound may bring them on.
0: Yes, I've seen cases where harsh, jarring noises have caused mental lapses.
2: I never remember anything that happened afterwards.
0: May I make my recommendations?
2: Oh, by all means, Doctor. What?
0: Relax. Find some other outlet than music for your subconscious emotions. Go out, meet people. Find some new interests. You might try the King's Head across the square from you to begin with. See how the other half lives. It might be fun.
2: Yes, it might be fun at that. The King's Head. I'll try that this very evening.
3: Have you seen Joe? Where the dickens can he be? Have you seen Joe?
4: Now, where on earth is he?
3: Harry's here and Larry's here and Jerry, Jack and Jim. But Joe has flew the coop.
4: We ain't seen either of him.
3: Have you seen Joe?
4: Joe is vanished into there.
3: Have you seen Joe?
4: No, he ain't anywhere.
2: Netta Longdon?
5: Who are you? And close my dressing room door.
2: Well, my name is George Bone. I heard you singing out front.
5: Did you?
2: Yes, I'm a composer of sorts, you see.
5: Oh, are you now?
2: Your singing gave me an idea for a song.
5: I could use a new song. Is it any good?
2: Well, let me run through it on your piano here.
5: All right.
2: Well, it starts like this.
5: Not bad at all. In fact, it's very good.
2: Oh, thank you, Miss Longdon.
5: Just call me Netta, George.

0: Eddie.
1: Netta.
0: Eddie Carstairs, you great, big, successful producer. Come in.
1: My word, Netta, what an apartment. I'd say you've been doing very well yourself since that George Harvey Bone began writing your songs for you.
0: Oh, but he's such a dreadful bore.
1: That's really too bad, Netta.
0: Is it? Why?
1: Well, I'm meeting a group of gentlemen at Bufina's restaurant at midnight. They'll decide tonight whether to put up the money for a new show of mine. Now, if I could present some fresh talent.
0: You mean me?
1: Yes, you, but with a new George Bone song before midnight. Well?
0: Well, George was working on a wonderful idea, but he stopped.
1: Start him again. Start him.
0: Mr. Eddie Carstairs, I'll bring you a brand new George Bone number before midnight.
1: At Bufino's?
0: I'll be there. Count on it.

0: Vera, Vera, I've brought the thorn. It's finished.
1: Oh, thank you, George.
0: Well, may I come in and play it for you?
1: Oh, George, it's so late. May I have a song copy?
0: Oh, but you said any time before midnight.
1: But I have such a beastly headache, really, George. May I have the song?
0: All right. Here. Sorry about your headache, Netta. Can I get you something?
1: Oh, thank you, darling. I'd just rather go to sleep. Do you mind awfully, George, dear?
0: No, Netta, I just thought...
1: You are a dear. Good night, George.
0: Good night.
2: On. Into the city again crept the night mist. Across the city strode George Harvey Bone, bitterly lonely and disappointed. There was a place that was always a glow of translucent yellow in the night fog. A place of warmth and gaiety and companionship, sought out by the people of the theater and of the arts. Bofino's. Everyone went there.
3: One more round of champagne, Netta, my beautiful. Netta, my newest star. We have triumphed.
1: To the next Eddie Carstairs production, Gay Love.
3: To Georgie Porgy Bone, my favorite genius.
1: Oh, bother George Bone.
3: Well, you better bother him, because we'll need more than just one of his magical songs for this show. So better.
1: Oh, bother George.
3: Now, you're in for it.
0: Netta, you told me you had a headache.
1: Well, I had. Mr. Carstairs sent for me just 10 minutes ago, on business.
0: But you couldn't have dressed and come here so soon.
1: Are you going to make a scene, George?
0: You must have been practically dressed when I spoke to you. You knew you were going out then.
1: Eddie, take me home.
3: Come along, Netta.
0: Oh, Netta, wait.
1: Sometimes you can be a miserable bore, George.
0: Oh, Netta.
4: Excuse me, monsieur, but is something the matter?
0: No, nothing. Thank you.
4: As you say, monsieur.
1: George.
0: Oh, Barbara, you here too?
5: Well, Father and I stopped in after the concert. Will you join us?
0: No, thank you.
5: George, how much longer are you going to waste your talent on someone with no ability and less reputation?
0: Isn't that my affair, Barbara?
5: Well, in the end, you'll kill your inspiration and you'll be left flat, just as she left you a moment ago.
0: Let me alone.
5: Very well, George. If you have anything you'd like to say to me, I'll be home in half an hour. Good night.
6: Oh, mademoiselle, be careful!
0: Stop it. Noise. Discord. Horrible, horrible discord.
7: Sometimes you can be a miserable bore, George.
0: Shame. Humiliation. George Harvey Bone, promising young composer, publicly humiliated.
7: If anything you'd like to say to me, I'll be home in half an hour.
8: Experience for you, Barbara, and right here in our own home.
5: I'm all right now, Father.
8: There's nothing further to fear, my dear. Dr. Middleton and the police are searching the grounds very, very thoroughly.
0: Mr. Henry, Barbara, why are the police here?
8: Well, someone attempted to strangle Barbara a half hour ago.
5: Please, Father.
0: Who was it?
5: Well, I don't know. I was sitting here before the fire when suddenly I felt something choking me. I screamed and Father heard me, and I'm still alive. Are you all right, George?
0: Am I all right?
5: I hurt you very much tonight.
0: Oh, Barbara, I deserved it. I broke my promise about the concerto.
8: Hey, what's that?
5: Will you keep your promise now, George? Will you finish your concerto?
0: Yes, Barbara, I will. I'll stay with it to the very end.
5: Thank you, George. Thank you.

0: just perfectly lovely.
1: Is it Netta?
0: Oh, wonderful.
1: Of course you'd know.
0: Is this it? Does it go like this?
1: No, Netta. That's the wrong tempo.
0: Oh, it's my tempo, George. Listen. When to live, breathe a flame, and to eyes bring sighs that betray love.
1: Netta, I've missed you so much.
0: My new show opens November the 5th, George. Guy Fawkes Day. Why aren't we working all that together, George? I need songs.
1: I need you, Netta.
0: You could have me, George. When to lips breathe a flame. Oh, George, play it. Play it that way for me.

0: Netta, Netta, darling, the show is a great success. Oh, you were magnificent.
1: You might close my dressing room door, George.
0: Oh, I'm much too excited to make sense, darling. Opening night, the great success, the children outside lighting enormous bonfires and burning effigies of Guy Fawkes. All that and something else, Netta.
1: Yes, George?
0: Netta, I want you to marry me.
1: Marry you?
0: Why, yes, you said...
2: Oh, but look, old boy, I'm afraid you're a bit late for that. You see, Netta's marrying me next week.
0: No. Netta, it's not true.
1: Yes, George, I'm marrying Eddie.

0: from the concerto. You promised yourself to me. You said so.
1: Oh, stop it, George.
0: And all the time you were promised to him.
2: Come, George, no nonsense now.
0: You've been stealing her from me all the time. Stealing my music. Stealing her. Cunning, conniving, thieving. I'll kill you.
3: Look out, you idiot.
1: George, stop it. Stop it, do you hear me?
0: Forgive me, Ned. Forgive me.
1: Forgive you. Get out of here, you lunatic.
0: Never.
1: Get out. Get out.

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Linda Darnell soon may be seen co-starring with Cornell Wilde, Gene Crane, and William Ike in the 20th Century Fox Technicolor production, Centennial Summer. 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

0: Into the piercing November night stalked George Harvey Bone. Intolerable hurt and blinding fury, fighting for possession of his reason. Shame, humiliation.
1: Forgive you? Get out of here, you lunatic. Get out. Get out.
0: All about him, men and boys were parading by torchlight, parading with life-size effigies of Guy Fawkes, soon to be burned on the huge bonfires being prepared throughout London.
2: Oh, be a sport, sir. It's going to be a big bonfire in Cheney Yard and fireworks. How about a pointer, eh?
0: No, go away. And suddenly at the crossing, a huge horse-drawn omnibus swerved as the horses took fright at the blazing torches, and the monstrous vehicle ground savagely against the curb, turning over slowly. With a great grind, the horse is screaming and neighing in mortal terror.
3: Stop! Stop it! Stop that horrible noise! I can't stand it! I can't stand it!
1: Get out of here, you lunatic!
0: Shame. Humiliation.
4: That's it. Fire. Magnificent, cleansing, consuming fire.

0: out in just a minute, Sir Henry. Getting my coat on, and here I come. Dressed in style for the great day. Oh, Dr. Middleton.
1: Yes, George.
0: But where are Sir Henry and Barbara? They were waiting for me to drive me to their home for the concerto.
1: I happened to drop by since Sir Henry and Barbara wanted to prepare the hall in advance. I told them to run along. I offered to drive you across the square.
0: That was very kind of you, Dr. Middleton.
1: Not at all. While I've been waiting, I was most flattered to notice my book on criminal methods on your bookshelf.
0: Oh, yes.
1: I wondered if you bought the book because I wrote it. Or because there's a picture of a thuggy cord in it.
0: A thuggy cord?
1: Yes, a heavy cord or a cloth band with a knot tied in the middle for murder by strangulation.
0: But why should that interest me in particular?
1: Did, that's all. Because I also noticed that one of the tie backs on your draperies is wrinkled in the center for being tied into a knot more than once.
0: I don't know anything about it.
1: There was a big bonfire in Cheney.

0: of the night that Nella Longden disappeared.
1: I was never there, huh?
0: But you were seen carrying an effigy of Guy Fawkes that night. Only it wasn't just a rag and straw model. It was Netta Longdon, killed with this drapery dieback.
1: No.
0: Yes. It was during one of your mental lapses.
1: No, I must get to my convent.
0: No, wait, George. The shock of all this, plus the tremendous strain of playing tonight, may prove too much for you.
1: Get out of my way, Doctor.
0: Your mind may break now. Please, like a good fellow, come along with me.
1: No.
0: Then I shall have to use force.
1: No, Doctor, I shall have to use force.

0: back now, Father.
1: Oh, good, good.
2: I'm very sorry to be late, Barbara. Sir Henry.
1: Oh, no apologies, my boy. Oh, my friends. My friends. Thank you. He has arrived. Our composer, George Harvey Bone.
3: You take your place at the piano, George, and watch me at the conductor's podium.
1: Yes, indeed, sir.
3: Good luck.
0: Good luck, George.
1: Thank you.
3: Are you ready, gentlemen?
1: Ready, sir.

Concerto for piano and orchestra. Opus 74. George Harvey Bone. I am George Harvey Bone. This is mine. I made this. I did it.

0: Middleton. Dr. Middleton, he's back. He's sitting down next to Barbara. Got away. He's alive. He's here. Get him out of here.
1: Get him out!
2: George! Great Scott, man!
3: I'm sorry, George, but you must come with me.
0: I won't go with you. I'm not insane. I won't go.
3: I'm really sorry, George.
0: I've got to finish my concerto.
3: No, George, it might be too late for you then.
0: Keep away. You see this lamp? Do you? Do you?
4: George!
2: George, do you want to set the whole place on fire?
3: Put down that lamp, George.
0: I warned you. I warn you. Stand back or I'll...
3: Stop it, great fool. Stop. I'm going to...
0: I warned you.
4: George!
2: Oh, no! Fire!
0: Come back. You've got to stay and hear my concerto.
4: George, please.
3: We've got to get out of here.
0: Now, let go of me.
4: George, please.
3: Come on, come on.
0: No, no, I've got to finish. Everyone must stay.
3: They're loose, Barbara. We've got to leave him.
4: No, I won't go. He'll die here.
3: If we don't go, we'll all be caught. Look, it's all on fire. Come on, Barbara.
4: No,
3: come on.
4: George,
3: come on, Barbara.
0: We'll come back. The audience must stay. The musicians must stay. Audience, musicians, come back. Please come back. You must hear it to the last chord, the final note, to the very end. Listen. Do you hear? This is my immortality. Now I shall never die. This shall live for me forever.

0: of the fire engines now. The house is a mass of flames.
1: Listen. It's the end. Listen, he's going to finish it after all. Just as he promised.
0: Oh, it's magnificent. Bravo, George Harvey Boone. Bravo.
1: Goodbye, George. Well done, my darling.

ladies and gentlemen, I thank you. I thank you for remaining until the very end. The end. The very, very.

0: Indeed, a truly magnificent performance. We say thank you, Vincent Price, Linda Darnell, and Faye Marlowe, and thanks to the splendid supporting cast, Joe Kearns, Carlton Young, John Brown, Herbert Rollins, and Jerry Farber. Vincent Price will return in just a moment. The radio adaptation of Hangover Square was written by Milton Geiger. Ignat Hilsberg was at the piano, and the music was supervised by Alfred Newman. The entire production was under the direction of Robert L. Redd. 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Well, Vincent, we say welcome home to Hollywood Star Time.
1: Welcome home is about right, Wendell. I was here just 7 weeks ago when you did the radio version of Shock. And I might add, I'm a very loyal listener between appearances. I'm certainly looking forward to hearing next week's show when Betty Grable will be here for Diamond Horseshoe. So till then, Wendell, I'll say goodbye.
0: This is Wendell Niles speaking for Frigidaire, made only by General Motors.

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2: Because they happen to be my tube of polo, dear Henry. 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Mm.
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0: I'm Doc Clemens, a friend of Will's. Well, the suspense is over. We're going to have a white Christmas in Elyria. It'd take a spring thaw to melt the snow we've got right now, and we're a cinch to have more. I haven't checked with the weatherman, but Hazel Burrow's trick knee predicts snow with unfailing accuracy, and she just flashed me the bulletin. I guess there's nothing much prettier than a small town like Elyria, drifted white with snow, with smoke from warm fires curling out of chimneys and bright Christmas lights shining at the windows. That's if you belong to those warm fires and Christmas lights. But if you're a stranger and you're cold and hungry and frightened, well, sometimes that's quite another story.
1: You sure it's all right for me to go, Will?
2: Sure, Maggie. You run along.
1: I don't want to leave if you're going to stay late and work.
2: I'm not going to stay any later than it takes to finish this story.
1: I'll wait for you if you'll go shopping with me. Most of the stores are open tonight, you know.
2: Yeah, but I'm going home as soon as I finish this.
3: Oh, I'm going to eat me a big dinner. And after that, I'm going to put my foot up in front of the fire and maybe read or maybe just watch the fire a while. Then I'm going to bed.
1: Spoken like a man who did his Christmas shopping early.
2: Nope, I haven't even started.
1: Will, that's terrible. When are you going to do it?
2: Oh, sometime between now and Christmas. I've been giving it a lot of thought. I just can't seem to come up with any bright ideas.
1: But it's getting so late. Why don't you quit waiting for bright ideas and just settle for ideas?
2: I may have to. The thing is, I don't like to give people things they need for Christmas.
1: You'd rather give them things they don't need?
2: No, I don't mean it that way. I mean, take Doc, for instance. He probably needs socks, but maybe he hankers for a pipe or something like that. I'd rather give him the pipe than the socks.
1: I'm glad you feel that way, because I need stockings. But I hanker for a convertible. Good night, Will.
2: Good night, Maggie. Oh, well, let's see here. Forget something, Maggie?
4: We're not Maggie, mister.
2: Oh, excuse me. Maggie just left, and what can I do for you folks?
1: Could we just get warm here for a little while?
2: Well, sure you can. Here, let me pull up a couple of chairs for the heater.
1: Oh, thanks. Thanks so much.
2: I haven't been out since about noon. It's pretty cold, huh?
4: It is if you slept in a snowdrift last night and walked all day through it. That gets cold, mister.
2: Yeah, I'll bet it does.
1: He's still asleep, Mel. Look.
2: You had a baby inside your coat?
1: Just since we got into town. Mel's carried Johnny all day.
4: Does he seem warm, Francie?
1: He seems so to me, but...
4: Maybe he shouldn't be asleep. Maybe that's bad.
1: Oh, please, Mel, don't talk like that.
2: Oh, I think he's all right. But I've got a friend who'll know right off. Let me call him.
1: I wish you would. Oh, how I wish you would.

0: Well, now I think little Johnny's in good shape, considering all he's been through.
1: You're sure, Doctor? I mean, you wouldn't just say that.
0: No, I wouldn't just say that.
1: Oh, Mel. Oh, Mel.
2: Go ahead, honey. You've got a cry coming.
1: I...
0: If you don't mind some advice, I'd have good cry if I were you, little lady. You too, son. You're both tight as a fiddle string. By that time, we'll ought to be back from the drugstore with the warm milk for the baby, and everybody will feel better.
1: Well, it's just a relief. We've been afraid for the baby all day. Not so much for ourselves, but it isn't fair for Johnny. He's so little.
2: It's all right, Francie. Johnny's all right. The doc said so.
1: I know. I know.
3: Well, I got everything like you said, Doc. Everything's sterilized and something wrong?
0: Oh, she's all in, Will. The boy's fine, though. And he'll be even better when he has some supper, won't you, young man?
3: Now, the nipples on the bottles are backwards, Doc. You know, you got to take them off first, you see. And
0: no kidding.
3: Oh, I guess you know all about that, huh?
0: Well, I've run across it a few times before. Gracious. Now then, Johnny. We're in business.
2: Look, Francie. Look at your boy now.
1: Oh, bless him. Bless his heart. He's been such a good boy.
3: He's sure going after that milk.
0: Nothing wrong with this boy. But I'll tell you this. I'm a mite more concerned about you two youngsters than I am about Johnny here.
3: Yeah. How about you folks doing some eating? And some sleeping, too. We got a nice hotel here. I'll be glad to call and see about a room for you.
2: We don't have a dime, mister.
3: Oh, well, that doesn't change things much. You still have to eat and get some sleep.
2: Oh, we'll get along, won't we, Francie?
1: Oh, sure, honey. Sure we will.
3: Now, look, I got some extra room at my house, and there's dinner waiting for me. You'd be mighty welcome.
1: Oh, Mel?
2: But you don't know anything about us, mister.
3: I could find it out at dinner, couldn't I?
2: Well, I guess so, but...
0: Now, see here, young man, you just pack your pride over to Will's house. It isn't nearly as important as your wife and son here.
3: Now, I wouldn't get him roused if I were you. Around here, we just do what the doctor says. Get along with him.
4: He's awful little, isn't he, Daddy?
3: He's about right. For 7 months old, Jill.
4: Was I ever that little?
3: Sure you were. First time when I saw you, you were about half his size.
4: Daddy, no one was ever that little.
3: You were.
4: Gee, doesn't he do anything but sleep?
5: You bet he does, Jill. Sometimes he cries all night.
3: Oh, hello there. We were just admiring your son. He's sure a fine-looking boy.
5: Still sleeping away, huh?
3: Like a log. Guess we better get out of here and let him do a real job of it. Come along, Jill.
4: Is he going to sleep in here in your room, Daddy?
3: That's right, honey. Come along now.
4: Can I sleep in there with you, too, when it's time to go to bed?
3: No, Jill. But it's your bedtime right now. So say goodnight to Mr. Simmons and hop off to your room, honey.
4: If he wakes up in the night, will you let me know?
5: If he wakes up, we'll all know, Jill.
4: I've never seen him awake.
3: Well, you will. Now run along to bed. You got to go to school tomorrow. And Mr. Simmons and I want to have a little talk.
4: Oh. Well, goodnight, Mr. Simmons.
5: Good night, Jill.
4: Good night, Daddy.
3: That's my big girl. Good night, honey. Sleep tight.
4: You be sure and call me if you need me, Daddy.
3: I will, honey. Come on over to the den, Simmons. Would you rather turn in yourself?
2: Well, I still need to unwind a little. And I'd like to talk to you if it's okay with you.
3: Well, sure. Fine. It's this way. There. Make yourself comfortable. I see my fire's down to embers. I can get it going, though, in no time.
2: Oh, not on my account. I'm warmer than I ever thought I'd be again.
3: Guess your wife didn't have any trouble getting to sleep.
2: No. She was all played out. She just held on account of the baby. When she found out Johnny was all right and she had dinner, she folded right up. I sure hope you won't mind having a baby in your room.
3: No, not at all. That spare room you're in wouldn't hold Jill's baby bed. Always sort of wanted to have a boy around anyway.
2: I guess every man wants a son. I sure wanted Johnny. Mr. Rogers, I got to find some work tomorrow.
3: We ought to find something.
2: Say, if the weather's right, we'd better get Charlie at the garage to try and get your car out of that snowdrift. You think you know where it is?
6: I think so. But, you see, I can't pay to get the car out. And it'll need some work done on it, and there's no money for that.
2: Now, just take things one at a time. A while ago, you needed to get warm and have some food and a place to sleep. Maybe tomorrow will take care of the rest of your needs.
6: I don't know. Francie and I have been living a day at a time for a long while. Sometimes you wish you could plan. You wish you knew about the day after tomorrow, too, and next week.
2: Sure, but nobody does, really. Even if you got a little money and your car isn't in a snowdrift, you can't tell about tomorrow, or the day after, or next week.
6: Yeah, only pretty soon it's going to be Christmas. I promised Francie we'd make it to Kansas City for Christmas. Her mother's there.
2: Oh, there's time. With a few breaks, you can still make it.
6: I guess I sound ungrateful, but I'm not. I don't know why we showed up at your office tonight of all the places in town. But I'm glad we did. And I'll find some way of paying you back, Mr. Rogers.
2: You know, I'm not near as worried about that as you are.

0: What are you doing shoveling snow, Mel? I thought I sent you up here to school for a carpentry job.
1: Oh, I don't start the schools out today for the Christmas vacation. I guess they figure we can get the job done better with the kids gone.
0: Well, you're working anyway.
1: Yeah. After the other day, I didn't think anything good could come from a big snowstorm. Now I'm making a few bucks because of it. Man, you never know, do you?
0: No, that's what I meant the other night. You know, about tomorrow and the day after, next week.
1: Yeah. Oh, if you came to pick up Jill, she's already gone home. Left about 10 minutes ago.
0: Say, did she seem all right? I mean, she wasn't sick or anything.
1: No, she seemed fine to me. She just stopped a minute. Said she wanted to hurry home and help Francie with Johnny.
0: I'll bet she's a great help. The reason I ask about her being sick, her teacher called. Said she had to talk to me about Jill, and I guess I better get in there and see Ms. Harvey. Well, see you at dinner, Mel.
2: Yeah, you bet.

0: Miss Harvey?
1: Oh, my. You gave me a start, Mr. Rogers.
0: Well, I didn't mean to do that. I'm sorry.
1: Well, it isn't as if I weren't expecting you. After all, I did ask you to come, didn't I? Oh, sit down. Do sit down.
0: Thanks.
1: My, I'm glad none of my little scholars heard what I just said.
0: Sit down?
1: Thank you. Oh, I see what you mean. No, I meant what I said just before I said sit down.
0: Afraid you're going back a little far for me, Miss Harvey.
1: I said, if you recall, that it isn't as if I weren't expecting you. Isn't and weren't. A double negative, Mr. Rogers. Lazy speech.
0: Oh, yeah. Well, it got by me.
1: Mm. And you a newspaper man?
0: Well, now, Miss Harvey, when you called, you said you wanted to talk to me about Jill.
1: Indeed I did. And I do. Yes, I do.
0: Miss Harvey, where are you going?
1: Just to close the door, Mr. Rogers. My, we are in a state, aren't we?
0: Well, we're going to be, Miss Harvey. If you don't sit down and talk to me straight about Jill. Now, is she sick? Is she in trouble? What did she do?
1: Now, one question at a time, if you please. Now, number one, I don't believe the child's ill. That is, not really ill. Number two, in trouble? It's not for me to say, Mr. Rogers. As for what did she do, I'm not at all sure. Not at all sure.
0: Well, it must be pretty terrible if you can't bring yourself to come right out and say it.
1: Mr. Rogers, believe me, I'm trying to say it. I'm trying to say it with all my might and main. It's rather delicate. I'll try to begin at the beginning.
0: Start anywhere, Miss Harvey.
1: Well, for some years now, it's been my custom to have my class write a little paragraph or so, either about the Christmas season itself or on what they'd like to have for Christmas. I do this for two reasons. One, it's good training to set young thoughts down on paper. And two, quite frankly, it's my little safety valve on pre-holiday mayhem.
0: Hmm. Well, if it's what Jill wrote down that's bothering you, Miss Harvey, why don't you just pass it to me under the desk?
1: Oh, how I would love to do just that. Unfortunately, in a fit of sheer shock, I stuffed the whole lot of the papers into the incinerator.
0: Oh. Well, where do we go from there?
1: I memorized what Jill wrote. Believe me, I would like to strike it from my memory for all time. But I'm afraid it's etched there indelibly. Mr. Rogers, Jill's exact words were, "I want a baby."

are listening to Rogers of the Gazette, starring Mr. Will Rogers, Jr. We'll return to our story in just a moment, but first, two disillusioned people, Millie Bronson's boss and a little boy he befriends, find that sharing disillusions can make them disappear on tomorrow night's edition of CBS Radio's Thursday comedy show, Meet Millie. Also tomorrow night on most of these same stations, Meet Mr. McNutley, starring Ray Milland. Modest Yule plans grow and grow for the McNutleys until, well, you'll be surprised tomorrow night. And now we continue with the second act of Rogers of the Gazette.

0: Well, poor Miss Harvey. She was really upset, wasn't she?
1: She'll need her Christmas vacation, all right. Oh, you know, I felt kind of sorry for her, too. But she was so blamed and indignant. By golly, you'd have thought that... Well, she was just too blamed outraged, that's all.
0: You told her about Mel and Francie and little Johnny?
1: Yeah, only I had half a mind just to let her stew a while. But she was resting comfortably by the water cooler when I left the school. She'll make out all right.
0: Well, at least your Christmas shopping simplified.
1: How's that?
0: You said yourself you don't like to give people things they need for Christmas. There's one thing Jill doesn't need, it's a baby.
1: Here, here. Besides, I've got a feeling she'll be all out of the notion of babies by the time Mel and Francie take little Johnny off to his grandmother's.
0: They're still planning to spend Christmas in Kansas City?
1: Yeah. Mel's job at the school will be over in time for them to drive there. He'll pay Charlie for the car repairs, and they'll have a little money ahead, I guess.
0: Oh, that's wonderful. Maybe things will break better for them from now on. You know how I hate to compliment you, but you've been awfully good to them, Will.
1: They're nice kids. Glad I had that spare room. Francie's been a great help to Mrs. Weatherwax with the house and the cooking, and Mel's done all the odd jobs I've put off for the past year. Well, that little Johnny's a corker. Sure get a kick out of him. It's been a fair exchange, all right.
2: Well, hello, Maggie.
0: Hi, Doc.
1: Hello, Doc.
2: Glad I caught you here, Will, instead of at home.
0: Doc, before anything else happens, you've got to see Will's imitation of Miss Harvey at the grade school.
2: I do?
0: It isn't very good imitation, but it's awfully funny.
1: It isn't much, Doc.
2: Well, I might watch it, if it wasn't for the fact that I just recently watched Miss Harvey's imitation of Miss Harvey, and I've got an idea that was a better performance.
1: Miss Harvey called you?
2: Nope. Just came lurching into the office. Case of nerves. Last day of school before the Christmas vacation takes a lot out of them, I guess.
1: Is she really sick, Doc?
2: Nah, just nerves, like I said. Old Harvey will be there when the bricks fall down on her. Well, she's been teaching fourth grade here since the first Cleveland administration. Say, Jill's in her room, isn't she?
1: Yeah, she is. And believe it or not, I think Jill's responsible for Miss Harvey's bout with her nerves today.
2: Oh? What did Jill do?
1: Oh, all the kids are supposed to write down what they wanted for Christmas. And Jill wrote that she wanted a baby. And Miss Harvey decided that that was very significant.
2: Well, it is.
1: Oh, now, Doc, not you too.
2: Now, I'm not nervous about it, if that's what you're raising your voice about. But the fact remains that Jill does want a baby for Christmas. She told me so.
0: Just recently, Doc?
2: About 10 minutes ago, I was going by and thought I'd look in on Francie and the baby, and there was Jill, tending to him like he was her own.
1: Doc, for heaven's sakes!
2: Say, I'm beginning to see the resemblance. You're acting more like Miss Harvey every minute.
1: Well, why wouldn't I? Tending to him like he was her own... Why did you have to say that?
2: Because it's true.
0: You're right, Doc. His nostrils are beginning to quiver like Miss Harvey.
1: Now, listen. This isn't so funny all of a sudden. Well, to hear you talk, you'd think I ought to get Jill a baby for Christmas.
2: Have I said that? I sure haven't. I've said it's significant that Jill says she wants a baby for Christmas, and heaven knows she's warmed up to that Johnny Simmons something fierce.
1: Well, what does that prove?
2: That maybe you ought to have a little talk with Jill, son.
1: A talk? What kind of a talk? Aw, now, Doc. You don't mean that I should...
2: Darn if I'm not going to slap a few of those sedatives down my own throat if you don't quit sputtering and exploding around here.
0: I'm feeling I'm in the way.
2: Here, now you sit still, Maggie. Don't you start getting skitterish.
0: Yes.
1: Now you stay right here, Maggie. The way he's taken on, I may need you to make that little talk for him.
0: Oh, no, you don't.
2: All right, now, everybody, at ease. The talk I'm referring to with Jill is simply to explain to her that she doesn't really want a baby for Christmas at all. Now, this may not be easy because she's bound she wants one. She's good and bound she wants one.
1: Oh, well, that shouldn't be so tough then. I mean, well, sure, there'll be a little problem of tactics, but I couldn't get too involved in a talk like this. Could I? Jill, honey, I'd like to talk to you.
3: All right, Daddy, but try not to talk so loud. I just this minute got him to sleep.
1: But he's asleep now. Why don't you put him to bed?
3: He isn't asleep far enough yet.
1: Far enough?
3: If I put him down now, he'd probably wake up and I'd have to do it all over again.
1: Oh, I see. You know all about babies by now, I suppose.
3: Oh, sure. Of course, Francie still gives me a few tips now and then, but mostly I take full care of him.
1: Hmm. Well, that's a pretty big job for a little girl, taking care of a baby.
3: Oh, I don't think so. Francie says I do very well.
1: You sure she didn't say you do very well for a little girl?
3: No. She just says I do very well.
1: Oh.
3: Francie says I'm a regular little mother.
1: Now, she didn't mean that, Jill. She didn't mean that at all. That's just a...
3: Daddy, you'll wake Johnny.
1: Oh, well, honey, that's just a sort of a figure of speech. Francie didn't mean it the way it sounds.
3: Daddy, why is your nose doing that?
1: Doing what?
3: The end of it. It moves around. Shakes, sort of.
1: I don't know why it does that. Now, I've had trouble with it earlier today, but now look, Jill.
3: Miss Harvey's nose does that. When she gets nervous or mad or something, her nose does that.
1: Miss Harvey and I seem to have a lot more in common than I thought.
3: Are you nervous or mad or something, Daddy?
1: No, honey. Not really. Now, Jill, about little Johnny...
3: You like him, don't you?
1: Yes, yes, I like him. Only I...
3: I'm glad you do, Daddy. Because I'm going to have one just like him.
1: No, you're not, Jill. But you see... Jill, that's what I came to talk to you about. You and I.
3: Excuse me, Daddy. But your nose is doing that again.
1: Honey, forget about my nose, will you? Now, you've got to understand about babies, Jill. And, well, what I want to say is you just don't pick babies off trees. I mean...
3: Well, I know how you get babies.
1: No, you don't, Jill. And anyway...
3: But I do know, Daddy. Francie told me.
1: Francie told you?
3: Mm-hmm. You wish for them.
1: Yeah.
3: That's what Francie did. She wished and wished for little Johnny. And she prayed, too. I guess even Mel wished and prayed.
1: I guess he did.
3: And that's what I'm going to do. Wish and pray for a little boy, just like Johnny. Oh, Daddy, won't that be nice?
4: Well, I really think you ought to sit down and drink this hot tea.
1: Francie, I don't think I could swallow anything more, hot or cold. I don't know what a fella does at a time like this.
4: Well, if a fella'd sit down and quit pacing like a caged thing, maybe a girl could help him.
1: Well, all right. This thing's really got me licked.
4: Oh, that's silly. You know, I don't understand what you're so worked up about.
1: Well, I can clear that up for you real quick. I'm worked up because Jill wants a baby for Christmas.
4: Oh, Will.
1: Go ahead and laugh. Nobody got a bigger laugh than I did out of it at first.
4: But it's so silly to let that upset you.
1: Francie, she's 10 years old.
4: Yes, I know, and she's a very nice 10 years old. Jill's a wonderful little girl. I'm delighted with her.
1: Oh, thanks. So am I, most of the time. I don't know what I did wrong. I swear I don't.
4: Oh, now you're really being silly. You haven't done anything wrong. Well, you've done a wonderful job of raising a daughter.
1: Oh, I didn't mean that. I mean, Doc said it would be real simple to explain to her that she didn't want a baby for Christmas at all. Man, I tried. I never even got warmed up to the subject.
4: Poor Will. Doc shouldn't have told you it'd be simple.
1: Yeah. And you shouldn't have told Jill she could get a baby by wishing for one.
4: Well, I don't think that was wrong, really. But, Will, you know, sometimes just talking to a child, or in your case, just trying to talk to a child isn't enough.
1: It wasn't enough tonight.
4: Sometimes you have to show them that when they're wrong about something.
1: You mean a picture's worth 1,000 words, huh?
4: Uh-huh. Mm-hmm. All you need is the picture.
1: Well, that makes sense.
4: I'll tell you something else that makes sense, only you probably won't believe it.
1: You caught me out on a good night. I'll believe anything.
4: Will you believe that Jill doesn't want a baby? Because it's true, you know. She doesn't want one. But she wouldn't have a baby in this house for anything in the world.
1: But, well, then what's all the fuss about? Why does she tell Doc she wants one? Why does she write it down at school and make Miss Harvey's nose quiver? Nah, I think you're wrong, Francie.
4: Oh, I'm pretty sure I'm right, Will. I think I can prove it to you.
1: Never mind about me. Just prove it to Jill.
4: All right. But you'll have to do just exactly what I tell you.
3: Morning, Daddy.
1: Oh, morning, honey. Sleep well?
3: Mm-hmm. I'll say. How come you're cooking bacon? Where's Mrs. Weatherwax?
1: Oh, she's out. Sit down, Jill. Drink your juice while it's nice and cold.
3: I didn't know you could cook, Daddy.
1: Oh, you're apt to find out I can do a lot of things.
3: Francie and Mel still asleep?
1: No, honey. They waited for you a while this morning, but when you didn't get up, they had to go on.
3: You mean they left for Kansas City this morning?
1: That's what they said. Said to tell you goodbye and wish you a Merry Christmas.
3: Well, gee, they could have waited. waking me up or something.
1: Well, they wanted to wake you up, honey, only I guess they figured you'd need to sleep, especially this morning. And here's the rest of your breakfast, honey.
3: Thank you. You mean everybody's gone, Daddy?
1: Well, not quite everybody.
3: I mean, besides you and me. You said Mrs. Weatherwax was out.
1: Mm-hmm.
3: Francis and Mel are gone.
1: That's right.
3: Well, who else could there be then?
1: Oh, something you said you were going to wish for and pray for.
3: A baby?
1: Mm-hmm. And not just an ordinary baby either. Little Johnny's still here, up in my room.
3: He is?
1: Well, isn't that fine, honey? Isn't that just what you wanted?
3: Golly.
1: I know it's a little early for Christmas, but you just got to take babies where you find them these days, Jill.
3: I guess so.
1: Why, you don't seem very happy. Is it because we didn't wait till Christmas?
3: Oh, no, it isn't that. Are you happy, Daddy?
1: I am if you are, Jill.
3: I am if you are.
1: Honey, I don't understand. You said you wanted a baby, and now you've got a baby. What's wrong?
3: Well, I didn't wish or pray, except for you. Daddy, I only wanted a baby for you.
1: For me?
3: You told Mel you always wanted to have a boy around the house. I heard you tell him the first night they came here.
1: What? Oh, honey, well, that didn't mean anything. I don't need a boy around the house. I've got a girl here I'm sort of partial to. Besides, what have I told you about eavesdropping?
3: It's wrong. It's very wrong.
1: You bet it is.
3: I didn't know it was this wrong, though. Gee, Daddy, do you think they'll take him back?

You have just heard Rogers of the Gazette, starring Mr. Will Rogers, Jr., with Parley Bear as Doc Clemens and Georgia Ellis as Maggie Button. Our story was written by Kathleen Height and produced and transcribed by Norman MacDonald. Featured in the cast were Mary McGovern, Sam Edwards, Helen Klebe, and Sammy Hill. The special music for Rogers of the Gazette was composed by Renee Garagank and conducted by Wilbur Hatch.

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1: Hi there, this is Eve Arden, and Christmas is coming. 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
2: Now, Mr. Gallon, will you say what I told you to say?
3: I'm going to kill you, Captain Warren, first chance I get.
1: If Lige Gallup hadn't liked playing the flute, this might have been a different story, or none at all. On the other hand, Captain Wallen was a positive personality, and probably would have found some basis for the feud Van Lucien Berman relates in Minstrels of the Myth.

0: Lord Mar to play that flute of yours, don't you, Captain Morland?
1: Yeah. Best darn flute player in Tennessee River I am, Cracker. Don't you forget it. Anybody ask you about it, you answer like the mate of my towboat should answer. Listen to that.

0: my bet.
1: Hear him, Trigger? There's that blasted shantyman's hurricane towhead poking fun at me again.
2: Sure sounds like it, Captain Warren.
0: You low down river rat! I told you three times to quit mocking me. I ain't going to tell you no more. Put away that flute.
1: Captain
0: Waller, I told you 2 days ago or 2 days before about the number of times you cash. I ain't mocking you. I'm playing because I like you.
1: Listen to him, Peter. Why, you river trash, you ain't got sense enough to count 2 and 2. You gonna quit mocking me with that flute, or am I gonna have to make you?
0: I'd be a little careful how you call a name, Captain. Some people call my
1: what? Wheeler in close, Trigger.
2: All right, Captain.
0: Just be careful, Sandy. I've been on this river for a couple of weeks, and that's long enough to find out about you. Don't think you can cause everybody to pay.
2: We'd better cheer off, Captain. If you're going to see this, you can't keep the governor mighty close onto his shanty boat.
1: Mocking me again, isn't it? Trigger, swing her till the Gypsy Jack paddle wheel fronts up square with his shanty boat.
2: All right, Captain.
1: All right, now, signal that engine room to stop the engine.
2: All right, Captain.
0: Hey, what are you up to?
1: You'll find out, you river trash. Blow your flute at me, will you? Let her drift in a bit more. A little more. All right, Trigger. That's good enough. Now signal that engine room to turn up that paddle wheel hard. Now, Mr. Gallon, something fitting for river trash.

0: way. 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That's what you are. A river rag picker. Ah, you're worse than a rag picker. Oh, my flute. You busted my flute.
1: There's a new tune for you.
0: That time the tune will have to end it. Up on the hill
1: where I
0: come from, he picked the pulley for a few
2: quicks. If Lige Gallop wanted it, Gallop, not Gallop,
0: don't forget it. I won't have to remember it. Give me that wheel creeper. Jack Warren,
2: that was the back of the
0: belt you pulled. I know it. I'm giving that shanty of his the paddle wheel. I'll bust her up.
1: Hey, you're
0: backing
1: into me. You're
0: backing
1: into me.
0: Captain, these are dumb. No river trash can shoot my flute out of my mouth. Get away from it.
2: There she goes down.
0: There. All right. Now take the wheel and get her out into the river.
2: Ain't she going to try to save
0: me? We've got to get down to Kinnikinnick furnace with this here tall pig iron. Can't waste all day in a cut of some river rat.
2: But, Captain, the river's in flood. And if he's hurt, he'll drown. It'll mean hanging. That's what it'll mean. It'll mean hanging sure with him, a government man. He keeps the light on Hurricane Towhead. It's hanging, I tell you.
0: Who is he anyway? Shanty boatman.
2: Well, you can get hanged if you want to, but I won't. I'm going to get him if he ain't drowned already. You circle the boat around and pick us up.

0: He's come around.
1: Yeah, he'd be all right. There, his eyes open.
2: All right, you just stand back, give him some air.
1: Yes, all right, stand back.
0: I'm going to kill you, Captain Wally. First chance I get, I give you a warning. It ain't right for a man like you to be alive.
1: Jeff! Where's my deck boss?
3: Damn, Captain.
1: Take that rope down and tie that trash up. Do a good job. Maybe I'll make you mate yet, like you want to be. Mr. Krieger don't like the way I run the gypsy jack.
3: Sure, Captain Wally. I do just like you say. I'll wrap him up so tight he can't move a finger.
1: Next time, Mr. Gallon, you won't be in such a hurry to shoot a $54.5 flute out of people's mouths.
0: The name's Gallon. Any man can't play the flute no better than you ain't got no right to have a flute.
4: Say that again. Maybe I didn't understand what you were speaking. Say that again.
0: Any man can't play the flute no better than you ain't got no right to have a flute. I guess I know flute playing when I hear it. I was the best flute player in all Clay County. When you play, it sounds like a dying rabbit.
1: You'll pay for that. I'll teach you to make a remark like that to me. Me, what's been playing flute ever since I was a kid. Take back what you just told me. Say I'm a better flute player than you are. Say it.
0: You play like a dying rabbit, worse than a dying rabbit.
1: You say what I told you to say.
0: You'll have to kill me first. Now listen to me. There's that light over the Hurricane Towhead I'm taking care of. There'll be a whole lot of boats sunk if that lamp ain't lit. You better let me go.
1: Think you can fool me, huh? There ain't two boats come up here a month beside me. That light ain't gonna be missed. You've got to think a better excuse than that for getting away. You stay here till you say what I told you to say.
0: Not a thing.
1: Yes.
0: Get him.
1: Take Mr. Gallon forward to that barn that we're pushing. Let him use them flute-playing fingers of his for shifting some of that iron pigs from port to starboard. Mr. Gallon ain't very strong today. And lifting them nice 200 pigs, I'll give him a lot of muscle.
3: Don't do that, Captain.
0: It'll take more than that. Lots more. I ain't going to say what you want.
1: All right, then. Put a ball and chain on them so they won't try swimming ashore. And then put them on their pig iron and the bars there. That'll quit you, Mr. Gallon. 24 hours of that, you'll be on your knees to me, or my name ain't Captain Wallace.

Like a dying rabbit. Too late. And on top of that fiction show, I've got to play my silver and ivory flute all the time.

0: What's that? I've done it, Captain.
1: Yes? Done it? Done what, Jim?
0: Done what you wanted. Got rid of it. It's black as a graveyard on the river now, and I see my chance. I moved the plank well from the barge to the boat, so when he come to cross, he walked right into the river. Didn't you hear him splash?
2: You mean he's drowning? Oh, wait till I get this boat stopped.
0: Why, Kevin, I saw from the way you were talking, you all wanted him dead. I see how mad you was when I made saving this avenue.
2: Ruining my plans. Oh, where'd I turn this searchlight on? Of all the idiotic things that do that is the worst. Hey, there he is. There he is, hanging on that big branch. Now you dive in and fetch him before he goes down, or you'll be dead right along with him.
3: All right. Well, where's that yellow fellow again?
2: Hey, pilot. Circle around him. Hey, you down there, somebody.
3: Yes, Captain.
2: Toss him a life preserver. Quick, before he goes down.
3: All right, Captain. Do
2: that. Stand by.
4: I'm coming down myself.
3: Come on, Tom.
5: All right, reach out a hand there.
3: All right, we're coming up close.
5: Reach him down there. Before him. Now, we'll get a hold of him there.
2: All right, now. Pull him up easy.
5: Yeah.
2: Easy now. Pull him up easy. All right. Lay him down now.
5: Here we go.
2: Stand back now. Stand back. Here, everybody, get out of the way.
6: Spill some liquor down his throat.
0: I won't play.
6: Huh? What are you grunting about?
0: You can round me 100 times. I'll never say you're a better flute player than me.
2: What? You think it was me made you fall into the river?
0: I know you don't.
2: There. You see that now? There's a shanty scratch of suit for you. This is the second time we've fished him out in the river. And he turns around and says, I was trying to drown him.
0: You saved my life.
2: Figure? Didn't I?
7: Yep. You did, Gilla. Honest.
0: Strange you are, Wallen. Strange.
2: No, I didn't save you because I fell in love with you all of a sudden. I didn't want you to die till I had the satisfaction of hearing you say what I told you to say. That's all.
0: Anyways, you saved me. That's a lot. Look, there's tanks of mine tipple on shore. There's a lot of freight trains running out of there. I can hop one and be back to Hurricane Towhead before morning. I want to get back to my wife. Let you and me let be gone, be gone. You put me off on shore here, and I'll hop a freight to Hurricane Towhead.
2: Not till you've said what I told you to say.
0: I'll never say it. Look, here's one way to settle it. Just in case you are a better flute player than me, which I don't think, you play, then I'll play. The crew will be judged.
2: I ain't gonna let you put your dirty mouth to my silver and ivory flute.
0: I still got mine. It is. Got my shirt. If the crew says you can play better than me, all right, I'll say it to you myself. But I won't say nothing about you taking me captive or interfering with commerce and navigation. But if your crew says I can play better than you, then you have to say that to me, and I won't say that to the inspector just the same. That's fair, ain't it?
2: You'll go by whatever the men say?
0: Yep.
2: You'll go by whatever the men say?
0: Yep. But I can't play right ball and chain on my leg.
2: All right. Jeff, unlock it.
8: Yes.
2: I'll take your proposition. What the boys?
9: Sure
2: we will. These boys know what. All right. You play first, Gallum.
0: Gallup's the name.
2: Go on, play.
0: I'll play you Susie on the mountain. I guess that's my best piece. One place Susie's supposed to be standing by a brook. You can hear the water running. Mighty pretty right there. Listen for it.

Now, hold on. Wait a minute. 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Not so fast there. Now, hold on there. The contest ain't over yet. I'll play you the Galloping Fire Brigade. It's got bells in it. Bells is harder to play than water.

0: Now you can clap your hands. Now, you men heard us both play. Now you decide who plays best. Judge fair now. Who do you vote for, Gunnish?
1: Hold on. Your men are scared of you. They won't say what they think. Let them vote the way people does in elections. Secret ballot, they call it.
2: Why?
0: All right. I guess they know who's best. Don't you, men?
3: Yes, Captain.
0: All right. Let's see. Oh, here's a white label off a nail keg. And here's a red poster off this fruit crate. Jeff, tear them up. And give one of each color to each roaster.
4: Yes, Captain Wallace.
0: Now, men, red means you vote for me. Red. Blood. All right. And white, you vote for this river trash. It's dark in here. Nobody can see what color you drop in the hat.
1: That fair enough, Mr. Shanty Man? Fair enough.
0: Now, you men vote according to your conscience. Best man wins.
5: Yeah, well,
0: all right. You all voted? All right. Now, Jeff, you collect papers in your hat.
4: Red for the captain, white for the shanty man. Red for the captain, white for the shanty man.
0: Mm-hmm. All collected? Now, dump them on the floor.
4: Here he goes.
1: Well, Captain Wallen, all I see is one red paper.
2: My own crew, eh?
0: Why, you bunch of low-down roasters.
1: I'll be going now. Don't you say what you agreed to.
2: I'll tell you nothing, and you ain't going to leave this boat.
1: I can still swim.
2: Come back here, you.
6: Hello?
2: Come back or I'll fire. I got a pistol.
6: All right. It's good work if you play the flute.

0: See that hurricane light yet, Peter?
1: I'll check, Captain Wallace.
0: Boy, it's close now. Keep that wheel steady. Can't see a foot in this fog. You don't suppose that shanty trash didn't light up that signal lantern just to spite me? He knows just about when my boat comes along.
1: Maybe he didn't get back yet.
0: Oh, he had plenty of time to get back. This is our return trip already. Knows we can't find our way through Hurricane Towhead Channel without that light. And I suppose you're thinking I should have let him go in the first place.
1: I ain't thinking a thing.
0: There she is.
1: There's the light.
0: Oh. All right. Now keep the proper distance out and cut into the channel.
1: Sure relief. Wouldn't be no fun piling up on shore at night and fall.
0: Don't talk! That channel ain't so wide that you can keep your mind on anything but piloting. A little further over starboard. That's right. Hold her steady now. Hey! Oh,

0: Hildreth! Get down there and get ashore with him, Peter. Get the engine crew up, too. We got to tie her up and see what damage is done.
1: All right, Captain.
0: Break out that cable! Get out that cable and tie her ashore!
1: Oh.
0: Work fast there! Work fast, Mr. Hildreth!
1: Doggone, I'd better get down to the power myself.
0: Keep hauling there! Keep the hauling! Get her tied up or I'll play the hide off every mother's son.
2: Gallop. I'm getting over that. Here's something for your mouth to keep you quiet. Now for your feet. Now you listen to me, you fool. I knowed you'd do it. Just what I figured. You're so used to bullying, you thought you could bully your way through a flood in the fog. You didn't figure on me moving that light, did you? Shut up. You can't bully your way through that gag. You listen to me now. You made an agreement with me yesterday, and then you busted. On top of that, you tried to kill me again. You ain't fit to be alive. You ain't. I ought to kill you before you live another minute. I'm going to give you a chance to keep your agreement. I'm going to break you the way you tried to break me. Lay still. I want you to say I can play the flute better than you. You don't? Well, your whole crew's ashore, and all I got to do is cut this rope in two, and the Colonel will carry your boat down to Hurricane Steel Mill. And down there, there's piles of pig iron standing just a couple of inches out of flood water. They'll rip the bottom out of your man-killing boat. That'll be the end of your worthless carcass. Now, take the gag out of your mouth, and you answer me. Don't cry yarn for your crew, or I'll cut the rope right off. Now, say I played a flute better than you.
3: I won't say nothing.
2: They'll be coming back in a minute. Will you say it?
3: No.
2: And I'm cutting the rope with this hatchet. All right, Mr. Warrens, you're on your way. Me, I'm getting off in the lifeboat. I'm going now. Anything you want before you die?
3: My flute.
2: Where is it?
3: Inside my shirt.
2: You want to play something?
3: Yeah.
2: All right. I guess I'd want to do the same with me. You'll have to play sitting down. I can't trust you with your feet untied.
3: All right.
2: Here's your flute.
3: I'm going to play you a tune. Best tune I know. And fitting for the occasion.
2: What's that?
3: The song of the ragman again. For you.
2: Why, you... I didn't mind to put this knife into you.
4: Any rag, any bones, any bottles today. It's the same old story in the same old way.
2: What's that?
4: Any rag, any bones, any bottles today. It's the same old story in the same old way.
2: Well, I hope it. You're a bad man, but you're brave. I ain't got no right to kill a man as brave as you. All right, I'm cutting you loose. Come on, I'll get ashore in the lifeboat.
3: Yeah. I hate to lose my boat. I missed the spearing, and there's a chance of running her up on Sandy Point and sticking her there.
2: Go ahead if you want to. I'm getting ashore.
3: Well, I can't hold the wheel by myself in a current like this around here. Not by myself, can.
2: All right, I'll help you. You don't have to fast.
3: The point's right close now. It'll just take a minute to make it.
2: I know.
3: All right, grab a hold of the wheel.
2: Got it.
3: All right, turn her over.
2: There's the point. We're right on it.
3: Yep. We gotta make it. Pull hard. Oh. We made it. She'll stay here a while. We can try her up later.
2: Yeah.
3: Here. Here's my $90 silver flute.
2: What for?
3: For that shanty of yours I busted. Gallop.
2: Oh, a shanty's only a shanty. But a flute like that. That's something.
3: Well... You're a better flute player than I am.
2: Oh, I'll be darned. Hey, Warren, say... You know the Galloping Fire Brigade?
5: Of course I do. Why?
2: Well, let's play a duet.
5: Well, I'll be darned. That's a good idea.
6: Gallop?
2: Fine. I'll beat out the time. One, two, three.

You have heard Ben Lush and Berman's story, Minstrels of the Mist, adapted for Author's Playhouse by Jack Vancouver and directed by Fred Way. Cliff Sevier and Clarence Hartzell were heard as Captain Wallens and Lige Gallup. The musical score was composed by Roy Shields, and the orchestra was conducted by Joseph Galicchio. Next week, same time, same station, Author's Playhouse brings you Paul Gallico's hilarious story of two debutantes in a war factory who discovered that parties are out.

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Millions of stories have been told, but some of them, by virtue of their intense dramatic power, will live forever. Nelson Olmsted offers something really new in fine entertainment, bringing you his unusual presentations of the finest fiction in the world of literature. Tonight, you will hear such a story as Nelson Olmsted brings you A Letter and a Paragraph, a dramatic narrative written by H.C. Bunner. And now, the world's greatest stories and Nelson Olmsted.

New York, November 16th, 1883. My dear Will, you cannot be expected to remember it, but this is the fifth anniversary of my wedding. And tomorrow, it will be tomorrow before this letter is closed, is my birthday, my 40th. The wife has just been putting your namesake to sleep. Don't infer that even on the occasion of this family feast, he's been allowed to sit up until 11:30. He went to bed properly enough with a tear or two at 8. But when his mother stole into his room just now, after her custom, I heard his small voice raised in drowsy inquiry, and I followed her and slipped the curtain of the doorway aside and looked. But I didn't go into the room. And then, before I could see my wife's face as she bent and kissed him, I let the curtains fall and crept back here to sit by the last of the fire and see that sacred sight again with spiritual eyes, and to dream wonderingly over the unspeakable happiness that has in some mysterious way come to me, undeserving. You can understand how it is that I find it hard to realize that there can be such things in my life, for you know what that life was up to a few years ago. I'm like a man who has spent his first 30 years in a cave. It takes more than a decade above the ground to make him quite believe in the sun and the blue of the sky. I was sitting just now before the hearth with my feet in the bearskin rug you sent us 2 Christmases ago, thinking of the prosperity the world has allotted me and the love which so thoroughly permeates this home. And as I sat and thought, my mind went back to the day that you and I first met 22 years ago, 22 in February next. In 22 years more, I could not forget that hideous first day in the city room of the Morning Record. I sat there waiting for my first assignment. I was 18, poor as a church mouse, green, desperately hopeful after a boy's fashion, and with nothing in my head but the Latin and Greek of my one single year at college. My spirit had sunk far down out of sight. A wretched day that was. The hours went slow as grief, and I looked up and saw you entering with your bright, ruddy boy's face shining with wit, beaming a greeting to all in the room. In my soul, I cursed you for your lightheartedness and your look of cheery self-confidence. And just then came that awful summons. Barclay! Barclay! I shall hear that strident note at Judgment Day. I went in and got my orders and came out with them, all in a sort of daze that must have made Baldwin think me an idiot. And then you came up to me and scraped acquaintance in a desultory way to hide your kind interest. You gave me a hint or two as to how to obtain the full account of the biennial meeting of the Post-Pliocene Mineralogical Society, or whatever it was, without diving too deeply into the post-Pliocene period. I would have fought for you to death at that moment. It was a small thing, but the friendship begun in manly and helpful kindness has gone on for 22 years in mutual faith and loyalty, and the growth dignifies the seed. A sturdy growth it was in its sapling days. It was in the late spring that we decided to take the room together in St. Mark's Place. A big room, and a poor room indeed, on the third story of that battered caravanserai. And for 12 long years it held us, and our hopes and our despairs and our troubles and joys. I don't think I've forgotten one detail of that room. There's the generous old fireplace, insultingly bricked up by modern poverty, all save the meager niche that holds our fire when we can have a fire. Then there's that great second-hand table, our first purchase, where we sit and work for immortality in the scant intervals of working for life. Your drawer with the manuscript of your Concordance of Political Economy is to the right. Mine is to the left. It holds the unfinished play and the poems that might better have been unfinished. There are 2 narrow cots, yours to the left of the door as you enter and mine to the right. Strange, is it not, that I should have some trouble to realize that this is only a memory. I, with my feet in the bearskin rug, that it would have beggared the two of us, or a dozen like us, to purchase in those days. Strange that, in my mind, I should be wandering on the crude work of my boyhood and my early manhood. I, who have won fame and name, as the world would say. I, to whom young men come for advice and encouragement, as to a tried veteran. Strange that I should be thinking of a time when even your true and tireless friendship could not quench the subtle hunger at my heart, a hunger for a more dear and intimate comradeship. I, with the tenderest of wives, scarce out of my sight.
Even in her sleep, she is no further from me than my own soul. And then, when you left me, you had turned your pen to money-making at the call of love. You were going to Stillwater to marry the judge's daughter and to become a great landowner and mayor of Stillwater and millionaire, or what is it now? In much of this, you foresaw or hoped for, at least. Hope is something. But for me, I was left in the third story of a poor lodging house in St. Mark's Place. My best friend gone from me, with neither remembrance nor hope of love to live on. And with my last story back from all the magazines. Well, we'll not talk about it. Let me get back to my pleasant library with books and the pictures and the glancing firelight. And me with my feet in your bearskin rug, listening to my wife's step in the next room. To your ear, for our communion has been so long and so close that to either of us, the faintest inflection of the other's voice speaks clearer than formulated words. To your ear, there must be something akin to a tone of regret. Regret for the old days in what I've just said. I felt that regret. It was so at the beginning, in the incredible happiness of the first year, and even after the boy's birth. Yes, even in those days, some of that old leaven worked in me. I had moments of that old barbaric freedom which we used to rejoice in. That feeling of being answerable to nothing in the world save our own will. A sense of untrammeled and careless power. There were times when, for the moment, I forgot that I had a wife and child. There were times when I remembered them as a burden. Why shouldn't I say this? It's the history of every married man. Though he be married to the best woman in the world. It means no lack of love. It's as unavoidable as the leap of blood in you that answers the trumpet call. At first I was frightened and fought against it as something that might grow upon me. I reproached myself for the disloyalty and thought. What need had I to fight? What need had I to choke down rebellious fancies? While my wife's love was working that miracle which makes two spirits one. Is it not wonderful that I should wish to give expression to the gratitude with which I have seen my life blossom? Thus, my thankfulness for the love which has made me not only happier, but I believe a wiser and better-minded man. But I know too well the hopelessness of trying to find words to describe what, were I a poet, my best song might but faintly, faintly echo. Bear with me, my dear Will, until I've told you why I've written this letter and what it means. I've concealed one thing from you for the last 6 months. I have a disease of the heart, and the doctor has told me that I may die at any moment. Somehow, I know the moment is close at hand. I shall soon go to that narrow cot on the right of the door, and I do not believe I shall wake up in the morning when the sun is in my eyes to look across the room and see that my companion is gone. For I'm in the old room in St. Mark's Place, Will, as you know, and it's not 10 years since you went away, but 2 days. The picture that has seemed real to me as I wrote these pages is fading. And the thin gas jet flickers and sinks as it always did in those first morning hours. I can hear the roar of the last Harlem train swell and sink, and the sharp clink of the car bells breaks the silence that follows. The wind is gasping and struggling in the chimney and blowing a white powdery ash down in the hearth. I've just burnt my poems in the play. Both the table drawers are empty now. And soon enough, the two empty chairs will stare at each other across the bare table. What a wild dream have I dreamt in all this emptiness. Peace be with you, Will. I'm going to sleep. Perhaps I shall dream it all again, and shall hear that soft footfall when the night comes and the pale light through the ragged blind, and the end of a long loneliness. After I'm dead, I wish you to think of me not as I was, but as I wanted to be. I've tried to show you that I have led by your side a happier life.
and a dearer life of hope and aspiration than the one you saw. I've tried to leave your memory a picture of me that you will not shrink from calling up when you have a quiet hour and time for thought of a friend whom you knew well, but whom you may, perhaps, know better now that he is dead. Reginald Barclay. The paragraph from the New York Herald on November 18, 1883. Reginald Barclay, a journalist, was found dead in his bed at 15 St. Mark's Place yesterday morning. No inquest was held, as Mr. Barclay had been known to be suffering from the disease of the heart, and his death was not unexpected. The disease came originally from Oneida County and was regarded as a young journalist of considerable promise. He had been for some years on the city staff of the Record. He had also contributed to the monthly magazines, occasional poems and short stories, which showed the possession, in some measure, of the imaginative faculty. Mr. Barclay was about 30 years of age and unmarried.

0: Once again, Nelson Olmsted has presented a great short story of the world of literature. And now here he is with a closing word.
1: A letter and a paragraph is from the pen of one of America's cleverest writers, H.C. Bunner, who lived from 1855 to 1896. In this story tonight, depicting a very sentimental, a very idealistic, a very artistic dreamer, is to me extremely vivid. A man who knows he cannot live, who feels death is very imminent, writes a letter to a friend in which he constructs his life as it might have been. I rather suspect that a great deal of this story Bunner took from his own life. He went to New York when he was very young to get his education, and it soon became apparent that literature was to be his career. He was a journalist and later editor of Puck. His stories are distinguished by a simplicity of motive. Most of them are underlined with a subtle humor, such as his famous Zenobia's Infidelity, which we will review before long. However, when we meet next Monday night, our story will be Italian from the pen of Massimo Buontempelli. The title is simply Mirrors, but the narrative itself will amuse you, I know. So try to be with us, won't you?
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2: Lovely, isn't it? 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

0: We present Episode 3 in the Green Valley Line, the story of a backcountry railroad in the early years of the 20th century. 2 weeks have elapsed since our last episode. Things are moving rapidly in the fight to retain the Green Valley. Bill Reed has taken hold of his job in earnest and has just returned from the East, where he has been drumming up business for the Green Valley Line. Our scene opens in the cab of the old yard engine, where Spider McGee is working hard to keep up steam for Mickey Donegan.
1: What's the matter with you?
2: Can't you see that gate?
1: Sure, I see.
2: Well, for the love of heaven, spare the rock, or we'll be dying on the hill.
1: Hey, listen. What's the use of me spreading this boat when you hold her down on the company's notch and everything going up to the stack? For the love of Mike, hook her up, can't
2: hook
1: you?
2: Hook her up, is it? And what the devil do you know about handling an engine?
1: Ah, listen, I've handled a lot on more rope than you ever see.
2: Ah, that's so. Well, let me tell you something. I'll not be having any red-headed tallypots trying to take me my business.
1: Hook her up or I'll throw the shovel into the firebox.
2: Oh, you're throwing the shovel into the firebox. Well, ain't that nice.
1: Yeah. Come on, now. Wish no swing. You don't mean that.
3: Sure I mean it. Come on, will you hook her up?
2: Well, in that case, I'll give her a couple of notches just to show you there's no hard feeling.
1: Hey, now, you're a mighty hard man to work with, Spider McGee. But you're not a bad fireman at that. With a light engine and a level track, you're hard to beat.
3: Is that so?
1: And now don't let's be fighting, Spider, my boy. Sure, I know the old tub's falling to pieces like all the rest of them. And yet she was a good engine once.
3: I'll say she was. She's a good jack yet. If you'd only cock up the tubes and tighten her up a little. I'd like to be running them shafts for just a week.
1: Oh, so it's a mechanic here now, is it? Yeah. And me thinking you were just...
3: all right, Mickey. But let me tell you something. If I hit this goat for a couple of days, I'd put her in shape so she'd pass anything on this pike.
1: Well, think of that now.
3: How much time we got left?
4: Barely 5 minutes to get into the clear before number 10 hits the siding.
3: Well, she'll be here pretty soon now. Gosh, I thought we'd never get up that hill. Hey, where's that main hook gone to?
4: Just as I thought. He's asleep on the tank, as usual.
3: Hey, Rusty, wake up. Come on, hit the grit. Open that gate. Beat it.
5: Okay, Spider.
3: Okay, Mickey. Come ahead.

0: There she comes.
1: Here she goes on time, too, for a wonder. That 530 is one of the few good engines left.
0: Say, young Bill Reed's aboard already. Coming back from the east. He's been back there looking for business.
1: I wonder, did he have any luck?
0: Shouldn't be surprised. He's a mighty smart kid, that same youngster. They say he's after the mail contract.
2: He is contract, and a fat chance for getting that with all the opposition.
0: Don't say why he shouldn't. The Green Valley's got good track through the mountains, with good equipment. But they ought to beat the CKMW by a couple of hours from Glass Belt to Brown's Pass.
2: Aye, with good equipment, they might do it. But with all the roller stock falling to pieces, there's not much chance.
0: Well, it looks does look tough. But I'm willing to bet a month's pay that the kid will pull the Green Valley out in the hole.
2: Well, I won't bet with you, but I'm thinking you'd lose your money.
0: Oh.
3: Okay, me boy. Tell the conductor I'll be taking water before we drop down the hill. And say, listen, we work with signals on this pike. Use your hands and I'll know what you're doing.
4: Okay, Spider.
5: Hello there, Pop O'Wire.
6: How are you?
7: Hello, young fella. Why, glad to see you back. I've been missing you.
5: Did you get my wire about the mail contract?
7: Oh, sure, but I don't rightly understand
5: it. Oh, that's all right, Pop. I'll explain things. Gosh, I've a lot to tell you.
7: Well, take it easy, son. No hurry.
5: No, but listen. We've got permission to stage a trial run on that mail contract.
7: Yes?
5: Egan's going to give me a chance at his California shipments this fall.
7: Yes?
5: And I saw the Eastern Bank. They're going to consider...
7: Hey. Hold on there. One thing at a time, young fella. Gosh, darn it. Take it easy.
5: All right, Pop. Yes, I am sort of enthusiastic. But listen, don't you worry about anything. We've got a fighting chance to meet that mortgage interest, and I believe we'll make it.
7: Oh, I sure hope you're right, Bill, but it don't seem reasonable. How in tarnation did you manage to swing that mail business?
5: Well, of course, it's only a chance, but I got a break in Washington. I had a talk with the Postmaster General.
7: Well, I'll be dirt.
5: Sure. You see, his son was a pal of mine in college, and he got me an interview. It was kind of tough at first. Those fellas in Washington never even heard of the Green Valley. Can you imagine that?
7: I wouldn't wonder. I guess we're kind of small potatoes back there.
5: Maybe. Anyhow, I did have a talk with the Postmaster General. The time was nearly up, and I hadn't got anywhere. When he happened to catch on that I was the son of J.J. Reed.
7: I see. That made quite a difference.
5: Sure, but not in the way you think. You see, Father's on the opposite side of politics.
7: I don't get you, Bill.
5: Why, don't you see? I put my cards on the table. Told him the whole story.
7: Yeah.
5: How Father is trying to stick us on that mortgage and seize the Green Valley. And when the Postmaster General saw there was a chance to put one over on Father, he started to laugh.
7: Yeah.
5: And I knew it was going to be all right.
7: Well, what do you know about that now?
5: Sure. He got a couple of his assistants in. We got hold of a big map, and they spent 3 hours with me. I told them all about the Green Valley.
7: Uh-huh.
5: How we could cut an hour or more off the running time to the coast. And believe me, Pop, they're right behind us.
7: Say, young fella, do you know, I've been trying to tell them that for 15 years or more. And here you hit the bullseye first crack.
5: Oh, that was just a stroke of good luck.
7: I call it darn good management myself. But what about this here trial?
5: Oh, yes, they're going to give us a couple of cars of through mail. We get it off the S&M at Glass Bell and hand it over to the Midwest Pacific at Sewell Junction, the full length of our line straight running.
7: Uh-huh. And when's it going to be?
5: Pretty soon now, Pop. They'll give us 24 hours notice.
7: In what conditions?
5: Well, if we beat the CKW time by an hour, they'll give us a 3 years contract for that part of the run from Chicago to the coast.
7: Gosh, dang it, we should be able to do it, Bill.
5: Do it. We've got to do it, Pop. My goodness, look what it means.
7: Sure, I know what it means, young fella.
5: Oh, by the way, did you see about those engines?
7: Oh, yes, sure. Mason will have 490 ready at Glass Bell.
5: Fine.
7: We'll change engines here while they run west through the mountain.
5: What about this end?
7: Well, I told Cronin to have a good engine ready.
5: Mm-hmm.
7: You know, I ain't just sure of Cronin.
5: Yes, he's one of Father's men. All right, I'll talk to him.
7: You didn't see your father back east, did you?
5: Yes, I did see him.
7: What? Say, what do you have to say?
5: Not much, and of course I didn't tell him very much either. Only that we figured on meeting that mortgage interest in the fall.
7: Yes? What did he say to that?
5: Oh, he just smiled. We're going to have a tough fight, Mr. Harkness. Father's dynamite once he gets started.
7: Don't I know it. When two railroads get to fighting, there just ain't no room.
5: Sure, I know that. Father himself is all right as long as you don't oppose him, but he'll move heaven and earth to stop us getting that mail contract.
7: You didn't tell him about that, did you?
5: No, but he'll find out, sure enough. Father wouldn't do anything crooked himself, but if the men under him pull anything, he'll stand behind them.
7: Well, we just got to do the best we can. Oh, say, young fella,
5: you
7: ought to run up and call on the Grahams.
5: Oh.
7: You ain't been near him since you came west, you know.
5: Well, what's wrong? Pa and Ma Graham getting peeved?
7: Well, no, but he's president of the Green Valley, and it's just as well to be friendly.
5: Sure, I guess I ought to have called before, but that Carrie Graham made me sore flying off like she did. Anybody think I was a pickpocket or something?
7: Oh, now, that's too bad, son. She's a real fine girl when you get to know her. And I'd like for you two to be friends.
5: Not much chance of that. I don't take any interest in girls. Besides, she doesn't trust me. Thinks I'm a double-crosser. Wonder who she thinks she is.
7: Oh, shucks. She'll get over it all right.
5: Say, Pop.
7: Eh?
5: If we should pull off this mail contract and get things really going on the Green Valley, maybe this Graham girl would be singing a different tune.
7: Sure, I reckon so, Bill. But seeing as you don't take any interest in women folk, it don't really signify.
5: Oh, no, of course not. No. Doesn't mean a thing.
7: Well, I'm going over to the restaurant to get me a bite. You coming?
5: No, I've got a lot of mail to look over. I want to see Cronin. You go ahead, Pop.
7: Sure, sure. I'm to see you.
5: All right.
7: Well, well, howdy, Sam.
6: Hello, Pop, howdy.
7: Say, Abby, did you fix that lunch for me?
8: Sure, Mr. Harkness. I got it all ready in the kitchen. You just sit here in the booth and I'll get it.
7: Uh-huh.
8: Oh, say, did you see Carrie Graham? She's looking for you.
7: Well, no, I didn't.
8: Oh, there she is now over at the soda fountain. Oh, Miss Carrie.
9: Oh, hello, Pop.
7: Hello there, Carrie, yes. Come over here and sit down now.
8: Thanks, Pop. I was looking for you over at the depot. They said you were over here.
7: Well, I just stopped in the barbershop for a few minutes.
8: Got any news, Pop?
7: Well, quite a lot, Carrie. Things are sure starting to move. Young Beetle Reed got back this morning from the east. Didn't you see him over at the depot?
8: Oh, yes, but he makes me sick. Putting on airs as though he was the only person that knows anything. Besides, I don't trust him.
7: Oh, seems to be you're kind of unfair to young Bill. He's done quite a bit of hustling back east. Looks like we're going to get some real business for the Green Valley.
8: I just can't believe he's really genuine. And I'm not the only one that thinks so. Folks around here thinks he's just stringing you along.
7: Well, reckon we'll have to let him talk. Think much he was paying attention to gossip.
8: But tell me, is it really true that the Green Valley Railroad is going to try for that mail contract?
7: Say, what? Where did you hear that? Was it from your father?
8: No, but it's all over town that there's going to be a trial run against the CK&W. Is it true?
7: Well, sure, it's true, but it's kind of funny how folks got to hear about it.
8: Oh, I suppose your wonderful assistant, the great Mr. William Reed, must have told about it, just to show how clever he is.
7: No, I don't reckon Bill would do anything like that, but such things is bound to leak out sooner or later.
8: But listen, Pop, is there really any chance to land that mail contract?
7: Sure, there's a chance. We've got good track and a shorter line. Might have been a couple of years ago when the engines and rolling stock was in better shape, but we'll give them a run for it.
8: Supposing we do get it, will it save the Green Valley from being sold out?
7: Well, not by itself, but if we can win that race with a CKW, it'll put the Green Valley on the map. There's a lot of fast freights moving these days, and we stand a good chance to get some of it.
8: I see. Well, I hope it all comes true, Pop. Certainly would be terrible to lose the Green Valley.
7: She ain't lost yet, Carrie. It's going to be tough. We got $150,000 to dig up by fall on top of ordinary expenses. And no chance to borrow a cent.
8: Well, good luck, Pop. I've got to run along.
7: Say, hold on a minute.
8: No, now. I must go. Goodbye, Pop.
10: Oh, Mr. Harkness.
7: Oh, hello, Bill. Anything doing?
5: Sure, I got the message from Washington about that trial run.
7: You did? Say, what's in it, Bill?
5: It's okay. They've fixed it for the 10th. They're giving us a real break, too. 3 whole days to get ready.
7: 3 days? Gosh darn it. We've got to get busy, young
5: sure.
7: fella.
5: Sure. Come on, Pop. We'll work out the schedule.
7: Fine.
11: A chance at the mail contract. A race with the CKMW. Hope for the old Green Valley. The story of the race is told in episodes 4, 5, and 6 of... The Green Valley Line.

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1: How?
2: How's Jim?
1: I wouldn't know. We just don't move in the same circles.
2: Uh-oh. Another fight? Did you invite him to your party?
1: I had to be polite, didn't I? I was very relieved that he couldn't come.
2: Ah, the fighting Irish. They fall in love with someone they detest every time. Did you know he leaves for camp next week?
1: No. I'm surprised he has the nerve.
2: You know, Amy Lou, you could be polite to Jim once in a while.
1: Listen there. I am what I am, and anybody that doesn't like it can keep out of my way. I won't be around here much longer anyhow. I'm going overseas with the nurses unit.
2: Overseas?
1: Sure. There's a war on. I'm a trained nurse, and they can use me. I have to report in the morning.
2: Well, then you must come up to the house for dinner tonight. I'll tell Marilla to fix up something special.
1: I don't know. I got to pack.
2: See you at 7. Now, don't be late.

0: Well, now, this is what I call real cozy. Have some more chicken, Mrs. Reynolds?
1: No, thank you, Mayor. You may be called upon to perform a wedding soon.
0: Oh?
1: Yes, Jim and Cynthia Drew have been seeing a lot of one another.
2: Mother, please.
1: Oh, I forgot. Of course, you and Amy did used to see something of one another, didn't you? But you were both children then. I'm sure Amy Lou has lots of beaux now.
0: Yes, Amy Lou's about the most popular girl in town.
1: Well, Cynthia's very popular, too.
3: Cynthia. Who cares whether Jim marries 20 Cynthias?
1: Well, really, my dear.
0: I think we all grant Cynthia's a very pretty and popular girl. How are your rose bushes this year, Mrs. Reynolds?
3: Stuffed shirts.

0: Why are you sitting out here alone in the dark, Amy Lou?
1: Oh, no particular reason. I'm sorry I exploded, Mayor.
0: I was getting ready to explode myself. I never did like Cynthia Drew. She squalled more than any baby I ever saw.
1: Oh, look, it's a full moon. I wonder where I'll be the next time the moon is full. I'll think of you. I'll look up at the moon and say, how's the mayor tonight?
0: I have something I want to give you. It's a St. Christopher medal for safety. I'm only lending it to you, really. My wife gave it to me back in 1917. I wouldn't take anything in the world for it.
1: Oh, I can't take it.
0: You're to take it and bring it back to me. You hear now?
1: Okay. Let... You know, Mayor, sometimes I get a little bit frightened thinking about going. You see the newsreels, and those bombs come down pretty hard.
0: Amy, when I went to war, I was so scared I couldn't keep any food in my stomach for a week. You know what it is? It's for things you haven't done yet, and of all the familiar things being suddenly blotted out. Well, it is. It is terrorizing.
1: And what do you do when you feel like that?
0: Oh, you pray a little bit. Well, maybe you sing, and you say to yourself, I'm part of the bloodstream of America. I'm walking in step with Andy Jackson and George Washington and Abraham Lincoln. And this darkness all about me is something they've already claimed. This earth for which I fight has been consecrated with the blood of my forefathers. It's my heritage and my honor. And as I walk, I follow in sacred footsteps.
2: You know, when you say things like that, it's like being in church to hear you.
0: Oh, hello, Jim. Hello. Sit down.
2: Thank you, Mayor. You know, I don't think I'm a coward, and yet I've had a sick feeling inside for days. I never thought much about it before, but I love this town.
1: I know how you feel. You look up at the trees and you think, a few years ago I climbed them, and now maybe I'll never see them again. And you want to put your hand out to people that you've never thought particularly about and say, wait a minute, we must get better acquainted.
2: Why should you feel that way?
1: I report tomorrow. I'm going overseas with the nurses unit.
2: Oh, no, you're not. You're not doing any such thing.
1: Oh, is that so? And who are you to tell me what I am or am not going to do?
2: Someone with a little more sense than you have.
1: Oh, indeed. Well, let me tell you something.
0: Well, now, it seems to me we better find your mother, Jim.
2: It's about time you grew up, Amy Lou. This isn't a game, you know.
1: You're going. It's no worse for you than for me.
2: It's my place to go. You've always been the town tomboy, Amy Lou. You'd climb the highest trees and run the farthest and brag the best of any boy in town. But you're grown up now, and you might as well face it.
1: Well, what do you want me to do, sit in my parlor and sew a fine seam?
2: I'd like to think of you doing something like that, yes. I'd like to think of you at home, here with the mayor, working in the town, somehow a part of the thing I'm fighting for.
1: Oh, Jim, I'd like to, but I just can't. I've got a job to do, and I've got to do it.
2: And my mother is right. You'll always be the tomboy, always the show-off. You don't know how to be anything else.
1: Oh, so I'm just a show-off, am I? Well, let me tell you something, Mr. Wise Guy. I'm a nurse, and I'm a darn good one. It's just as much my war as anyone else's. The trouble with you is that you don't know decent, honest emotions when you see them. You're just an old stuffed shirt.
0: Hey, now, cool down, Amy Lou.
1: Well, I'm going home.
0: Jim, why don't you marry that girl?
2: Marry Amy Lou? You couldn't give her to me.
0: Do you want to marry Cynthia Drew and have a steady diet of pale, wet milk?
2: Well, Mayor, why can't Amy Lou stay at home like other girls?
0: Well, I think she feels that she's alone now, Jim. And if she's killed, who's to care? She doesn't know how very much you would care.
2: Well, I don't know. If she does love me, she certainly has a funny way of showing it.
0: Why don't you go and talk to her now? This is the last chance you'll have for a long while.
2: Well, I don't suppose it would hurt to talk to her.
0: No. And Jim, for heaven's sake, when you open your mouth, don't put your foot in it.
1: Hello, Mayor. I didn't know if you'd still be up, but I thought I'd come by and see.
0: Oh, Amy Lou. Oh, I was just sitting here, thinking. Sit down. You going to marry Jim?
1: How did you know he asked me?
0: It's written all over your face.
1: There was a time that if Jim had asked me to marry him, I'd just curled up my toes and died, I guess. But now... Oh, my hair.
0: Here, now. That isn't like you, Amy Lou.
1: Why does everything have to happen when it's too late? All my life I've been waiting for this day. Oh, Mayor, I want to stay so badly now. I want to marry him and go wherever he goes for as long as I can. I could do that now. It isn't too late. I could still do that.
0: Yeah, sure, you could still do that.
1: I'd like the ring on my finger and his name in my heart. Oh, Mayor, I'm going to stay. I've got to stay. Maybe I'm being soft. Maybe it's weak. I can't give him up.
0: Amy, listen to me. Now, stop crying. Now, listen to me. Jim leaves next week. In a month, he may be on the Solomon Islands or Hawaii or Australia. It'll be for you to read the papers and wonder night after night, day after day, where he is. It'll be for you to watch the newsreels, listen to the radios, until you feel the hot breath of the cannon. Until you wake at night screaming, seeing him fall. And what can you tell your heart? What can you say when you look down at your hands and know there's healing in them? That those hands have it in their power to save 1,000 gins. Oh, I can tell you to stay. Sure. I can say, yes, other girls are staying at home while their husbands fight. But they don't have your gift of healing. Could you sleep reading the lists of the dead and wondering how many of them might have been saved if there had been more nurses? Can you bear to think of Jim being wounded and no one to nurse him?
1: I knew it all the time. I knew the answer while I was fighting it. But for a moment, all my dreams were suddenly before me.
0: You must go and have faith that this will all turn out as we pray it will, and that you two can be together again.
1: Well, look, it's almost morning.
0: Yes, it is.
1: I'm not very good at saying things myself, but I've always looked up to you. I've always thought if I were a man, I'd like to be like the mayor. And there's something like a rock about you, something to hold on to. Well, I've got to run. I haven't packed anything yet.
0: You bring that medal back to me now.
1: Oh, sure thing. Well, tell the old town I'm off to the wars. I'll send them a scalp to hang in the city hall.
0: Be a good girl now and don't take any foolish chances.
1: I'll send you a card from Tokyo and say, talk about that spirit of 76. Just wait until they record the spirit of 42.

0: Before we return to the mayor of the town, may I have a word? You know, Springdale's got a big defense plant. And when the 5 o'clock whistle blows, hundreds and hundreds of workers pour out the doors, making way for the new shift. And among those workers are women. Yes, women helping to make the vital tools to win the war. I'd like you to meet one of those women. Mary Dwyer. Hiya, Mary.
1: Hiya, Harlow.
0: I was just telling the folks about your changing over from being a housewife to working in a defense plant.
1: Oh, are you kidding? What do you mean, change? I still have to run my house, you know.
0: No, I know that. I thought maybe you'd tell us how you manage both jobs.
1: Oh, I get it. You're leading up to Rinso.
0: Subtle, aren't I?
1: Well, I don't mind. I'm plenty grateful to Rinso. Fat lot of energy I'd have if I had to scrub and boil clothes.
0: Yes, sir. It's quite a lot different just letting them soak clean in Rinso's rich suds, then giving the real grimy places a few quick finger rubs.
1: Sure, Harlow. I'm for your Rinso. Nowadays, we girls have to get our housework down to a system. And Rinso's sure part of my system. A mighty important part.
0: Thanks a lot, Mary.
1: Oh, that's okay, Harlow. Well, I'll leave you here. Have to stop at the grocer for some Rinso. You reminded me.
0: So long, Mary. I'll bet you've given lots of girls a good idea. And now, back to the mayor of the town starring Lionel Barrymore.

0: people of Springdale, I beg you, put every cent you can into war bonds.
1: Evening paper, read all about it, but time still stands.
0: Our boys need your help. If you can carry a gun, carry one. If you're a trained nurse, if you're a radio man or a doctor, we need you desperately.
1: Extra, extra, more battalion gun carriers.
0: This is a people's war. Are you doing your part? In Bataan, they're dying in your name. It's your sacred trust that they don't die in vain.
2: Good morning, Doctor. How is she?
3: She's rallying. She's a strong little thing. Not many people with a wound like that could have stood that trip back. She's some kid. They say she went right out in the line of fire to help some of the men.
2: Yeah, sure. She's a great youngster. May I go in now?
3: Yes, but only stay a few moments.
2: All right, Doc. All right. Hello, Amy Lou.
4: Hi, Mayor. How's Trix?
2: Oh, pretty good.
4: I brought your medal back.
2: I knew you would. How do you feel?
4: Oh, sharp as a gun sight. I'll be out of here in another week.
2: You've got everyone in town talking about you again. Leave it to Amy Lou, they're saying. You're a kind of a hero.
4: Yeah, quite a hero. I'll probably be court-martialed. They're saying that too, aren't they?
2: Well, I wouldn't worry too much about it.
4: I did disobey orders. There's no getting around it. But I got so doggone mad. There were kids in those foxholes that needed treating, and they wouldn't send a girl out in the line of fire. Oh, I asked to go, and they said no, so I went anyhow. Couldn't stand watching. I had to go.
2: In all my life, I have known no single act of greater courage on any woman's part.
4: Oh, gee, this is the second time you've made me cry.
2: Well, it wouldn't hurt you to cry a little more often. It isn't good to keep things all shut up inside you all the time.
4: You try not to be a woman out there. You try to think and act like a man, but you can't do it. One has hair like a boy you knew, and someone else has a voice like a voice of love. And each one of them is somehow part of you. And you watch them morning after morning and wonder which one will be that day.
2: Oh, now, don't talk about it, Amy Lou. Try not to think about it.
4: I want to think about it. I've learned courage and I've learned hate. And I want to hold on to both of them. I know how it feels now when the land splinters around you. I know how the boys look growing older hour by hour, watching their comrades die and wondering when that one blackening bullet will come.
2: Oh, you have to forget them, Amy Lou. You have to think of the living and not look back at the dead.
4: Forget them? Forget them. Forget how they laughed and kidded each other, how they'd sit around at night and sing. Forget how they'd bend over those gallant letters home, and how they'd always say, when I get back, and never if. Forget how they die, their hands reluctantly releasing the hot guns. No, I want to remember. I'm proud to remember.
2: And here we are at home, going to movies and sitting in soda fountains and dancing, completely unconscious that on some outpost a boy's taking his last look at the stars. We think we're doing so much, but it's really so little. And I can't find the right words somehow.
4: Well, you can't put it into words.
2: No, you can't.
4: You have to see it. Mm. When I went out in that field, I think I went crazy for a moment. I wanted vengeance for every boy out there. And when I was hit, I gloried in the pain. It was like a baptismal. And at the same time, all the Irish in me was fighting mad, and I passed out cussing them like a longshoreman.
2: Well, here, I mustn't stay too long, or Doc will have my head. You're coming home with me as soon as he says you're able.
4: I'd like that.
5: Hello, darling.
4: Jim. Oh, Jim.
5: They gave me a furlough to come and see you. How are you, darling?
4: Oh, I feel beautiful now. Gee, you look swell in your uniform.
5: Hello, Mayor.
2: Hello.
5: Mother, come on in. Don't stand in the door like that.
6: Well, now, Jim, we can't stay. You know what the doctor said. How do you feel, Amy Lou?
4: Fine, thank you.
6: Good afternoon, Mayor.
2: Good afternoon.
5: You know what we're going to do, young lady? Just as soon as the doctor says you're well enough, we're getting married. And you're staying right here in Springdale. I don't trust you anymore.
2: Let's all walk down together. Goodbye, Amy Lou. I'll drop by tonight after dinner. Maybe they'll let me bring you some ice cream.
4: Chocolate?
2: Chocolate is.
5: I'll be by later, too, darling. Goodbye.
4: Goodbye.
2: Goodbye.
6: Jim, you can't seriously mean to marry that girl.
5: I'm going to marry her if she'll have me. And you might as well make up your mind to it, Mother.
6: I won't have it.
2: Just what right do you have to interfere, Mrs. Reynolds?
6: I have every right to look out for my son's happiness. That girl is a spoiled little show-off. She's always been the wildest girl in town.
2: Well, the best horses I ever saw took a firm hand on the bridle. I wouldn't give a cent for a horse or a girl without any spunk.
6: And this last episode, defying all authority, running out on the battlefield like that. It's a wonder she wasn't killed.
5: She tended 11 men before she was hit. They say five of them would have died if it hadn't been for her.
6: I'm not denying the girl's bravery, but you can admire someone without wanting them in your family.
2: Mrs. Reynolds. It seems to me it's high time someone pointed out to you what country you're living in. This is America, Mrs. Reynolds. It's founded on one democratic principle that all men are created equal. Or you think Amy Lou is brash and forward? Well, perhaps she is, but the same spirit that's in her was the spirit that took covered wagons across a wilderness, wrested a living from the earth and rocks, and built cities. The men who did those things weren't drawing room men, my dear Mrs. Reynolds. They were simple, two-fisted.

0: They put a flag in the wind on the east coast and took it north and south and west until it spanned two oceans.
1: Really, Mayor, I don't need a history lesson.
0: The heck you don't.
2: That girl may have to face court-martial when she gets out of the hospital. We'll see who's so eager to marry her then.
0: Mrs. Reynolds, I shall be grateful to you if you no longer address any remarks to me now or in the future. I just don't like you.
2: Come, Jim.
3: Sorry, Mother. I have to see a man about some chocolate ice cream. Here, darling, let me tuck the robe around you. Maybe it's too chilly for you out here on the porch.
4: No, I want to sit here.
3: I was down looking at those new houses on Maple Street. There's one I want to show you. And Amy Lou, I want you to promise that you're going to stay here and marry me.
4: Oh, Jim, it's unlucky to make promises.
3: This place on Maple Street, it has a big yard and a huge fireplace. And the kitchen is yellow. You always liked yellow. Amy Lou.
4: A yellow kitchen and big yard and a fireplace to sit beside in winter evenings. Oh, sounds like something out of a fairy tale. But this isn't a year for fairy tales, Jim.
0: Here now, what's going on out here? I want Amy Lou to come and tie my tie. We've got to get down to the town meeting and make my speech.
3: Well, look, Mayor, will you play John Alden and tell Amy Lou she's got to marry me?
0: All right, Jim. All right. You run along now. Meet us down at the auditorium.
3: Okay. I'll see you both later, then. So long.
4: Bye, Jim. I wish I had a mother now. I wish I could sit on the floor with my head in her lap and bawl my head out. Every time I think of Jim, I want to cry.
0: Then you're not going to marry him?
4: There's a ruling in the service that nurses can't be married.
0: Oh. You're very young. I wish you weren't so young.
4: I'm 3,000 years old inside. Oh, Mayor, I've fought now. I've earned the right to stay home. If I go, there's a house on Maple Street that I'll never see. I want that house. I want its arms about me. You see, this time I won't come back. I know it in my heart.
0: Oh, what a strange world it is. What a heartbreaking one.
4: Tell me to stay. Say it's right for me to stay. That's all I need. If you'll only say it's right for me to stay.
0: Oh, I don't know what to say to you. Because what I want to say and what I must say are bitter things within me. On one side, I see a young lady crying on my porch, and to that young lady, I want to say, take your happiness. Love doesn't come often, and you've waited a long time for this. But on the other side, I see a nurse from Bataan, a nurse that has seen the wounds and the heroism of a countryman. And to that nurse, I must say, you can't live here with the memories that would haunt you now. The path you chose, you must follow to its end.
4: You know it's hard. You know how hard it is.
0: Oh, of course I know how hard it is. Now, come on, powder your nose and let's go and make my speech.

friends, that's about all I have to say today, except for one last thing. There's a young lady beside me on the stage of whom we all have occasion to be most proud. Her actions are already known to you. It's not for me to repeat them, nor is it for me to add to them with words. Such deeds are beyond all words. And hers is one of those. However, I have a letter here for her to keep the rest of her life from the President of the United States. And it's my pleasure to present to her here, on behalf of the Congress of the United States, the Royal Blue Emblem for conspicuous bravery under fire.

0: Signed up.
1: Goodbye, and thanks for everything. So long, Mr. Stuffshirt.
2: Darling,
1: don't say goodbye, Jim. I can't bear to hear you say goodbye. Let's save it until there's something warmer to say.
2: Okay, Miss Tomboy.
1: I'll be thinking of you.
0: Get on, Anna. That's enough of this.
1: Well, so long. You're positively two of the most handsome men I know. Keep the old town spinning. Any further instructions, Mr. Mayor?
0: No, except be sure you bring back my St. Christopher. And don't go sticking that blonde head into any cannons. Godspeed. God bring you safely home. God bring them all safely home.
3: Of course, you've heard the cheery whistle of the Bob White. And everybody loves the dazzling brightness of a wash that's...
4: Rinso White, Rinso White.
3: No wonder the birds sing about that famous Rinso White. After all, Rinso's the only soap that's recommended by the makers of 33 leading washers. For instance, the makers of the famous Speed Queen washers. They recommend Rinso now as always, and with reason. For the washer industry is giving full time to the war effort, so there'll be no new Speed Queens made for the duration. That's why it's up to you to take the best possible care of your precious Speed Queen washer by having it checked regularly and by using Rinso regularly. For Rinso's short run is easy on your washer as well as your clothes. Be sure to get a box of the new anti-sneeze Rinso tomorrow. Be sure to listen tomorrow night when the Lux Radio Theater will present an adaptation of the latest Academy Award picture, How Green Was My Valley. You will hear Walter Pidgeon, Maureen O'Hara, Donald Crisp, and other members of the original cast. And as always, this program will be directed by Cecil B. DeMille. 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Our script was written by Miss Jean Holloway. Harlow Wilcox speaking. Good night. Mr. Lionel Barrymore appears through the courtesy of Metro-Goldwyn-Mayer. This program came to you from Hollywood. This is the National Broadcasting Company.
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Columbia Broadcasting System presents The Man Behind the Gun, dedicated to the fighting men of the United States and the United Nations. This week we pay tribute to our allies in the Royal Air Force, of whom Winston Churchill said, "Never have so many owed so much."

this is the way it is with the men of the Royal Air Force. This is the way it was 2 years ago when these few stopped Goering's Luftwaffe dead in the sky and spoiled Hitler's timetable of invasion on which the United States was a destination. This is the way it is now with the RAF whenever German bombers roar in on the tight little island from occupied Europe. Tonight, the man behind the gun is Ronald Twine, Spitfire pilot of the Royal Air Force.

0: Jeff.
1: Tally-ho, Jeff. After you.
2: There they are. Bandits. Nazi planes. Up ahead and to the left. At Angels 20. Altitude 20,000. 12 of them. Junker 88s on their way to bomb London. Automatically, your hand reaches for the emergency throttle that gives you full horsepower. And you spar off behind Jeff and start boring in. Not a big flap today. Only you and Jeff and Gremlin Parker. They call him Gremlin because his ears stick out on either side like a gremlin's horns. You can hear him talking to himself.
3: Now look, Parker, old boy. It's all very well to be a ruddy hero, but let's make a serious effort to keep all in one piece, shall we? Mustn't forget, tonight is Cicely Mountbank's party. Wouldn't do to show up all perforated. Wouldn't do at all.
4: Your phone is on, Parker. Don't get obscene or anything.
3: Eavesdropper.
5: Red Leader here. Watch Jerry Chaps up in the sun. Fighter escort. Ankles.
3: So there are. Nasty-looking brutes, too.
4: We're not going to turn off, are we, Skipper? You know, I haven't had a go at anything recently.
5: We'll stay on, Ronnie. Their fighters won't annoy us until we die for the attack. But then they'll be down on us like a ton of bricks. Anybody mind?
3: I mind, but I don't suppose there's much I can do about it now.
5: Not a thing. Line astern, you chaps. We're going in. Ronnie, you play rear-end Charlie, will you?
4: Righto. Leave something for me.
3: Take good care of me, won't you, Ronnie? I have a date with a delicious little fluff for tonight.
5: Echelon now, chaps.
3: Okay, Skipper. Echelon it is.
5: Let's go in now. Going down.
2: There goes Jeff, diving into the formation of German bombers. Parker is right behind him. Now it's your turn. They've opened up now from above. Heinkel fighters. And out of the corner of your eye, you see a stream of tracer bullets searching for your wing. Then you half roll out of it automatically and twist up underneath the Junker bomber and feed him everything you've got from stem to stern. You feel your plane shuddering under the recoil. You seem to stand still in the air for a few seconds. Then you turn the fire lever off as you roar out from underneath. The bombers have broken formation now. Some of them have turned away already, and you let them go.
5: Bandits on the left. Follow me.
2: And you flip over in a tight roll and straighten out behind Jeff, wondering where Parker is. Then you're in it again, running the gauntlet, waiting for your chance at the bombers ahead. 400 yards. 300. Now the rear gunner on the Junkers is firing at you. And you weave from side to side in great sweeping arcs. 250 yards. 200. And you start firing in quick little bursts as you pass the rear gunner on each swing. Then in the mirror, you see a familiar shape, weaving with you and getting closer. The German Heinkel. You see his gun ports winking at you like little flashing lights, and you know he's firing at you. Then your instrument panel goes to pieces before your eyes. That's how you know you've been hit. You set your teeth and stop weaving and bore right in at the bomber ahead and start feeding it to him. Then you see the Nazi gunner try to stand up in his little cubbyhole as the plastic blast splinters all around him. And then he pitches down out of your sight. You got him. But now the German fighter is coming in from astern. Without a conscious effort on your part, you spiral down out of the formation trying to get away from the Heinkel. You keep hoping you won't have to jump. They love to shoot up parachutes. Then suddenly it's all right. Jeff is working on the Heinkel.
4: Thanks, Jeff. Get him for Parker.
2: And he does, firing in quick, short bursts. Following every move the German makes, he goes boring in on the Heinkel. Then it turns belly up like a fish, and you can see the white line of tracers pouring into its length. Then slowly and sluggishly, it turns over on its back and falls into a spin. A flame from end to end.
4: Good work, Jeff. One for Parker.
3: Do I hear someone talking about me?
4: No, Parker. I thought you copped it.
3: Not me. I told you I had a date tonight.
5: Where were you on that last mix-up?
3: Oh, I was there. As a matter of fact, I polished off a Junkers. Someone had been thoughtful enough to shoot up the rear gunner for me.
5: Ronnie did that.
3: Good show, Ronnie.
4: Good show yourself.
2: You hope you don't sound like a dog in the manger. But you can't help wishing you had a Heinkel or a Junkers on your own scoreboard. Even a Messerschmitt 109. Everybody has 109s. Everybody but you, that is. All you get are assists. Mr. Parker shot down a Junkers 88 today. Brilliant assist by Mr. Ronald Twine.
5: Anyone know where we are?
3: Haven't the least idea. You, Ronnie?
4: Not I. Could be anywhere by now.
5: Lovely, boy. So helpful. I'll call in. Hello? Hello? Hello? Red Leader to Strawberry Control. Where are we? Where are we? Hello, Strawberry Control. Hello? Where are we? Over.
6: You're now over Sugar Beer Beer. Your home course will be Red 70. Is that understood? Over.
5: Red Leader here. You are understood. We are over, sugar, beer, beer. Our home course is Red 70. Off.
3: Well, then let's go, you lads. Let's go home or we'll be late for Sicily's party.

0: This is the party Parker was so anxious to get to. He's taken you along and Jeff, too. It's a fine party, as parties go, with death hanging overhead. There are pretty women everywhere, bare shoulders in the candlelight, soft voices. It's gay. You hardly notice the blackout drapes and the gas mask.
1: I'm so awfully glad to see you. Hello, aren't you dancing, Ronnie?
2: I'm terribly sorry. I never learnt to. Awkward fellow.
1: Well, have a good time. There you are, Charles. I've been looking at you.
0: Have a good time. Of course. It's easy enough if you don't mind being shy. If you're satisfied just watching. You wish you could talk to women easily, gracefully, amusingly, like Jeff does, so that their laughter will tinkle out across a room like... like a little silver bell. Like her laughter. She's beautiful.
2: She's beautiful. Cicely's beautiful.
3: Is she?
2: Huh? What? Oh. Well, who are you?
3: Oh, it doesn't matter. You seem to be interested in Cicely.
2: I didn't realize I'd spoken aloud.
3: Ah, but you did. You very definitely did. You said, she's beautiful. Cicely's beautiful.
2: Did I?
3: Yes. But alas for your illusion. I happen to know that her hair is completely and utterly false. She bought it, every delightful strand of it, from an old gypsy woman who needed the money. She paid very little for it, too, I understand. A mere song.
2: I say, really?
3: Oh, quite. Yes, I believe the title of the song was Mother McCree or something very similar. The gypsy woman was fond of music, you see.
2: I see. You're pulling my leg.
3: Oh, not very hard. Just ever so little. Oh, look, please don't be angry, please.
2: I'm not. I just don't think you're very amusing.
3: And that, my dear Christine, should be a lesson to you. Goodbye, young man.
2: Goodbye.
0: She's gone now. Didn't take long to get rid of her. That's the way to do it. That's how to make friends. Let her start a conversation and then leap down her throat at the earliest opportunity. Idiot. She's beautiful, too. More than the other. Christine, she called herself.
2: Christine. Nice.
0: Talking to Jeff now, or rather, he's talking to her, motioning with his hands, showing her how he got his first hankle, probably.
2: Wish I might get a hankle.
0: Oh, yes. You wish you could get a hankle. Or even a Messerschmitt 109. Everybody's had 109s. Everybody but you. We're back on that again, are we? Might almost make a song of it. Everyone has a 109. Everyone but me.
4: Oh, here it is. I say, Ronnie... tell this dreadful woman how we got that hankle today.
2: Jeff got it. I had very little to do with it, really.
4: You see, Chris? Oh, by the way, do you
2: know... Hello, Christine.
3: Hello, Ronnie.
2: You're making fun of me again.
3: You still haven't developed a sense of humor.
4: Am I intruding?
2: I'm sorry I was so stuffy.
3: I'm sorry I was so impertinent.
2: Nice party, isn't it?
4: Look here, Ronnie. I saw her first.
3: A lovely party. Trifle crowded, though, isn't it?
2: Yes. Isn't it, Jeff?
4: Oh, all right. I'll go quietly. But if I'm found dead with a gun in my hand, you'll know why, you two.
2: Nice fellow, Jeff.
3: Oh, very.
2: I'd ask her to dance, but...
3: Would you really?
2: But I don't know how, I'm afraid.
3: Oh.
2: My feet don't match or something.
3: I had an uncle once whose feet didn't match. He had a dreadful time.
2: I can imagine. Whatever became of the old duffer?
3: Well, he took up yogi at an advanced age and died in Capri of trying to cross his feet behind his head.
2: I like Capri.
3: Oh, yes. Very nice place, Capri.
2: The water's so blue.

0: Nothing like a blackout in the rain.
1: Yes, it makes the blackout so much blacker.
0: Nice party.
1: Yes, very nice. Too bad it had to rain, though.
0: Oh, no, I shouldn't have been able to stay on if it hadn't. Night raiders, you know.
1: Yes, I know. I've been through a couple of blitzes.
0: I'd hate to be a civilian.
1: Oh, so would I.
0: Aren't you?
1: No. These are my party clothes. Daytimes, I wear a uniform. Oh, perhaps you won't like me in uniform.
0: I like you even more, if that's possible. What kind of a uniform?
1: Wren. Mm-hmm. But never mind that. Tell me about your flying. What's it like up there at night, for instance? Can you see anything?
0: Not for the first half hour or so. Then you can see fairly well. It's surprising. Too bad we couldn't find a cab.
1: Oh, I don't mind. I like walking.
0: Of course, there's something...
1: You know, you talk a great deal, don't you?
0: Well,
1: yes, you do. Too much. Much, much too... Oh, that's better.
0: I think I'm in love with you. Do you mind?
1: No, but isn't it rather sudden? Oh, no, I sound mid-Victorian, don't I? This is so sudden.
0: You're nice, Christine.
1: And you're sweet. But don't change the subject. You were talking about being in love with me. Continue.
0: I shouldn't. It isn't fair.
1: Why not?
0: I might be killed any day.
1: Well, there's that, of course. Are you afraid?
0: Afraid of dying? No, there isn't time. You get into a fight and it's very impersonal. Like chess on a grand scale. You make a move, your opponent makes a move, and then one of you wins the game.
1: And the other loses.
0: That's right.
1: I wish we wouldn't talk like this. Whatever became of that gay, meaningless conversation we were having?
0: I said I loved you. Was that meaningless?
1: No. No, that really meant something. Well, here we are. This is my house.
0: Well, Christine...
1: Ronnie, let me say something.
0: Oh, please do.
1: It's not easy being in love in wartime. Everything changes so much. You have to be so quick and certain of things. There's no time for thinking. You have to catch at things as they go by. You have to be quick about it and unafraid.
0: What do you mean?
1: Well, what I'm trying to say is, Ronnie, that I'm so certain. So very certain about you and me.
0: Christine, I...
1: Oh, darling.

0: But it doesn't rain forever, and a few days later, the weather clears off, and you're back in the dispersal hut at the airdrome waiting for flying orders. And that's all right. You know that next time up, you'll get an official. Next time up, you're going to get a German, all your own. You stand there at the open door of your locker, tearing off the pictures inside. All the American cinema stars you flipped from magazines. All the beautiful, anonymous girls from everywhere whose pictures are inside the door of your locker.
1: Hello, what's this? Breaking up your collection, Rodney? Ah, may I have that one? Haven't seen a tiger skin rug in years.
2: Rotten joke. See the paste anywhere?
1: Here you are. What's this? Putting up a picture of... Well, I'll be. Christine.
2: Yes. We're engaged, Jeff. Going to be married my next leave.
1: No.
2: Uh-huh. Quite.
1: Oh, wonderful. Oh, you lucky dog, you. Well, I can't understand what she sees in you. You know, my heart's positively smashed and my life completely devastated, but I think it's first rate. Absolutely first rate. I tell you, my boy...
3: Boston 11, red section. Scramble.
1: There it is. Parker! Get Parker, somebody! Come on, Ronnie, come on.
0: And then you're running across the drome to where your planes are already warming up. It's business now.
1: Did you sign the 700 sheet, Ronnie?
4: Yes, I did.
1: Fine. Better set your gun sights for about 40-foot wing spread.
4: Mr. Schmitz?
1: Probably. See you later.
4: Righto. Give me a leg up, Tinky.
5: Right, John, Mrs. White. She's all up and ready, sir.
4: Good enough. Got the sheet?
5: Right here, sir.
4: Received a mechanic one aircraft in good condition. There you are.
5: Good luck, Mr. Klein.
4: Don't worry. Today's my day. Stand clear.
0: Now you'll look over and see Parker just settling down in his cockpit. Up ahead, Jeff is watching. You give him a thumbs up, and he waggles his tail fin. Take off. Feathering on the propeller and open up the throttle, keeping in a tight vic with Parker and Jeff, taking off in formation. Then, as the ground drops away, you hear Jeff on the radio telephone.
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0: Now you're going up in a figure eight, getting altitude. 5,000 feet. 10,000. And you take a few deep breaths of oxygen. They're still going up. 13,000 now. The air is clear and blue.
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6: 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Formation is line astern. Parker will play rear end Charlie. Understood?
4: Understood, Skipper.
0: You're still going up. You lean forward quickly and adjust the oxygen indicator to 20,000 feet. You're a little dizzy from the fast climb and the oxygen, but everything's okay. Motor sounds fine. Mixture's a little too rich, perhaps, and you adjust the carburetor intake carefully.
6: Red 2 and 3 from red 1. Echelon red.
0: You spread out to the left and above Jeff, flying in a stepped-up formation now. So far, so good. All you need now is a target. You keep listening for the director.
7: 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Chestnut Control here. At Angels 1-5. Lord Bandit.
0: An enemy bomber at 15,000 feet. That's what you've been waiting for. Quickly, you reset your gun sights to the wingspread of a bomber. Then you switch your gun button to the fire position.
6: Red 2 and 3 from Red 1. Let me know if you see anything.
0: Your eyes start that shifting circle. It's become a habit now. You look down on one side, then up. Down ahead, then up. Down on the other side, then up.
8: Tally-ho! Red 1 from Red 2, below on the right.
0: There he is, all right. A Junkers 88 from the look of him. Must have lost his formation, you think, to yourself, as you peel over behind Jeff's diving plane. Junkers don't travel alone.
6: Tally-ho! Meat on the table!
8: Must have lost his formation, eh, Skipper?
6: Yes, so. You still with us, Parker?
9: I'll pick up the pieces.
6: Ah, there won't be any. Let's go.
0: Go in from the side, you're thinking. Go in from the side. There's no armor there in the Junkers. But the pilot has seen you. He's turning to face you now so his gun turrets can go into action. You center your gun sights on his forward blister, and he gets larger and larger in the circles. Now you see his machine gun winking at you in little bursts of flame. Too far. 300 yards now. Jeff is firing into him as he roars past. Then it's your turn, and you bring up your nose a little and let him have it. Then you're zooming up and over to come in from the rear behind Jeff. It's too fast the other way. You can see Parker right behind you in the rear vision mirror. And then Jeff goes in from the side, and you see his traces hitting home. Then he's gone, and it's your turn again. You can see the turret gunner swiveling around from following Jeff to try to get a line on you. Then your thumb presses down on the gun button. Then you're by again, and you wheel up and over for another run. But it isn't necessary. He's done for. His nose drops down in a sickening lurch, and his motors are trailing smoke. The incendiaries have hit home. Now little shapes are dropping out of the bomber's hatches, scrambling wildly in the air. Then, as their parachutes open, the bomber plunges past the Germans and goes down out of sight in the clouds. You got him. Number one for Ronald Twine.
6: Good show, Ronnie.
9: Couldn't have done better myself.
0: Number one. You snap up and over in a tight barrel roll. The victory roll. And then, a sudden thought is in your mind.
2: Red 2 here. I say, Skipper, do you suppose that'll be confirmed? Will they see it come down?
6: I don't see how they can miss. I'll call in. Hello, Chester Control. Red Leader here. Watch for falling bandit. Watch for falling bandit. Over.
7: Hello, Red Leader. Bandit crashed nearby. Bandit crashed nearby. I see, try and get them a little farther from home next time, will you?

0: time you're going to be called up again. You got any idea?
1: Oh, I say, look here, beans again. Beans and tea. Oh, put.
2: And the beans are always too hot and the tea's too cold.
1: Yes.
2: Well, fill up, my lad. We'll be off on another flap before long, or I miss my guess. This weather's too good for Jerry to stay away, you know.
3: It's late afternoon now. One more flap and you'll be through for the day. You'll be seeing Christine. The name fills your mind and your heart.
1: Christine.
2: Listen to the boy. He's talking to himself now.
1: Oh, love is a dreadful thing. But still, it's better than beans and tea.
3: Look around the dispersal hut briefly. Looking at all the faces. Wondering how they feel about waiting for the loudspeaker to pop off. Wondering if they've ever been in love. If they're in love now.
4: Stand by!
3: There it is. All the faces are still now. Some of the men stand there with a fork full of beans poised halfway to their mouths. Jeff has his mouth open to take a swallow of tea. It stays open.
4: Squadron 11, blue and red sections. Squadron 14, black and white sections. Scramble.
3: A big one this time. 12 planes in the air at once, and more coming from other airdromes, probably. A big flap, all right. And suddenly you're cold inside. All the while you're getting ready to take off, while you're putting on your chute and buttoning up your flying suit, while you're checking your instruments and giving Jeff the go-ahead, you're thinking, maybe this is the last one for me. And you feel it as strongly as you've always felt before that you'd come back. This time you have a feeling that you won't come back. And you think of Christine, waiting and waiting and nothing beyond waiting.
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6: 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Have you located bandits? 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
5: 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Look, look, look.
3: You're watching for the enemy now. Should be around here somewhere. You're still climbing. 20,000 now. You set the gun button on firing position. You wonder briefly if somewhere nearby the enemy's doing the same thing.
5: Tally-ho!
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5: Hello, Chester Control. 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Going in. Off.
3: Now Jeff heels over and the two sections spar off one at a time and follow him.
5: Get the front one. Going down.
3: All you can do is try to break up the formation. Make them turn around and go home. So you dive at full power, weaving slightly. And then you pick out your target and go for them. It's darker now and you can see the traces very plainly. Searching for you. And then you're in range and you press the button. Automatically, you pull back on the stick to climb up for another run. And the pressure of the pullout forces you down into your seat until your tongue is hanging out. All around you, the sky is filled with groups of planes fighting like angry bees. You've broken up the formation. Suddenly, the rudder bar is vibrating beneath your feet. A Messerschmitt on your tail. Machine gun bullets eating away at your fuselage. And you loop up and over and down again till he stays with you all the way. Now you're weaving desperately, snapping over at the end of each arc, trying to shake him off, but he sticks. Think of Christine. This is the day she waits. You're falling now. You're falling.
7: 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I'm going down now, Jeff. So long.
3: The plane doesn't answer the stick. You reach up to pull back the hatch combing so he can bail out. The hatch is jammed, and for a brief second, your mouth and throat are choked with panic. Your hands fumble desperately and aimlessly with the instruments. Altitude is 12,000 now. 11,000. You try the rudder bar. Nothing happens. 10,000 now and picking up speed. The wind is shrieking in the open gun ports. 9,000. And then you start jamming the stick back and forth, trying to break it loose from whatever is holholding it. It moves a little. Altitude 8,000 now. Desperately, it strains backward on the stick. One last try. 7,000. It's coming. Your airspeed is dropping off. The nose is coming up. More. More. More. You're pulling out now. And the force is pushing it down into your seat until your stomach aches. Your chin hangs down into the sheepskin strap. And a river of black water seems to flow across your eyeballs. And you open your mouth and scream to get rid of the pressure. And it's all right now. The plane is answering the controls again. The motor is running hot and you drag to the left, but it's good enough to get home in. Home.
8: Hello. Chestnut Control. Hello. Chestnut Control. This is Red 2. May I come in and land? May I come in and land? Over, please.
9: Hello, Red 2. Chestnut Control here. Yes, you may come in and land. Yes, you may come in and land. Come ahead. Off.
3: You're going home. And suddenly there's a picture in your mind. A picture of men and women going home all over England. Going home past bombed houses and burned churches. Their faces resolute. Determined that England one day will pay her Nazi tormentor in full. This is why you are flying. This is why you are fighting. You, the pilots of the RAF, are England's last line of defense and her first line of attack.

Man Behind the Gun is presented each week at this time for the purpose of telling you how your boys and their comrades in arms in the fighting forces of the United Nations are waging our war against Axis aggression.

Man Behind the Gun is written by Ranald MacDougall. Jackson Beck is the narrator. The original music is composed and conducted by Nathan Van Cleve. The production is directed by William N. Robeson for the Columbia Broadcasting System.

We had a party last night. It's one of the places isn't in a worse shape. You know how it is. You leave things overnight, takes twice as long to put them right. 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

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The club takes into consideration the many-sided requirements of automobile owners and satisfies those requirements by means of 26 money-saving services. There's no reason why you shouldn't enjoy those benefits, too. At least you'll want to find out about them. They're explained fully and simply in a free booklet which is yours for the asking. Just call Franklin 1818 right after this broadcast, or send your name and address on a penny postcard to the Chicago Motor Club, Chicago, or its nearest branch office. Tonight, we're going to take you back to romantic and colorful days in the thrilling history of early California. The time is 1847. It's an era of long ago, unrestrained, quick-tempered, intensely dramatic, thoroughly fascinating. The Play of the Week, ladies and gentlemen, is written by Virginia Safford and entitled Romance in Old Monterey. It is presented now as the curtain rises in the Chicago Motor Club's Wayside Theater.

0: we'll probably be murdered by Spaniards before we even get to Monterey. Oh, mercy.
1: Miss Matilda, if you'd hold on to the side of the coach.
0: Oh, I've never been so jolted in all. Oh, these drivers are crazy, that's what they are.
1: Surely we'll be there before long now. Miss Matilda, was it foolish not to let Caleb and Uncle John know?
0: Oh, arriving a whole week early, we'll probably find them both away.
1: But it did seem so romantic to surprise them.
0: Well, it's too late to worry now. What's bothering me is those fool drivers. Why have they got shotguns across their knees?
1: Dear knows, unless it's just one of the Western customs.
0: Oh, I suppose I might just as well get used to these queer ways.
1: But, Miss Matilda, you're returning to Connecticut as soon as Caleb and I are married, so...
0: Emily, you might just as well know before we get there that I intend to stay in Monterey. I'm going to open a shop for the soldiers.
1: Why, how wonderful. But do gentlewomen ever go into trade?
0: Oh, rubbish. I'm just going to do mending and give them treats of pies and cakes. High time someone did.
1: I think it's terribly romantic. Oh, Miss Matilda, it'd be so much fun to help you in your little shop.
0: Wonder what Captain Caleb Grayson and Governor John Bennett would say to that. Anyway, where will you get the time?
1: But surely Caleb won't expect to be married immediately. Why, I haven't even seen him since I was a little girl.
0: You're no more than that now.
1: I know. It fair takes my breath away to think that Caleb has asked me to share his wonderful future.
2: Senores, throw down your guns.
0: Oh, gracious Peter.
1: They must be Spaniards, and they're wearing masks.
0: Emily, get down here on the floor.
1: Oh, what'll they do?
0: Oh, we'll be murdered. I knew we'd be murdered.
2: Por Pepa, bring la señorita from the court. Andale.
3: Sí, sí, señor. Señorita. Diablo, señor, look, there are two of them.
2: Caracoles, bring them both, then, and be quick.
3: Venga aquí, señora.
1: We'd better do as they say.
0: We'll come. We're getting out.
2: So... And which of you is la señorita Emily Rogers, the intended bride of Captain Grayson?
1: Well, I...
2: You? You, the captain's bride? Oh, so young, so beautiful. But come, we waste time. Juan, lift la señorita up to my horse. Andale.
4: Yes, sí.
1: Oh, no, no.
0: Don't you dare.
1: Let me go. Oh, let me down from here.
2: Keep quietly, señorita. Josefa, sí. Put the señora back into the court.
4: Come, señora. You go back in the court.
0: No,
4: Comprisa,
0: you
4: Comprisa.
0: Let go of me. I won't get back in that coat.
1: Put me down.
2: What's that for? Make haste.
4: Diablo, she claws like a wildcat.
1: Oh, Miss Matilda.
0: Oh, you wicked fiend.
2: Whip the horses. Send the coach away.
5: Hurry, hurry, hurry. Hey, stop that.
1: Help. Oh, you.
2: Mount your horses.
1: Where are you taking me?
2: We go to my hacienda, señorita. You will be my honored guest.

0: Senorita, the dancing of my servants does not amuse you? Or perhaps the night air is too chilly.
1: Do you think I want to be amused?
0: But, Senorita, you are my guest.
1: Why have you done this? Who are you?
0: To you, Senorita, I am just Ramon.
1: But how did you know who I am and that our coach was arriving?
0: Ah, a Spaniard knows many ways to accomplish what he wants.
1: But what is it you want?
0: Bueno, perhaps I can make you understand a little. I have 4 years in Mexico City at the university. 2 months ago, I returned to Monterrey. Everything is changed.
1: Naturally, the Americans have done a great deal to...
0: Senorita, of your Americanos, there are two...
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1: 3 days.
2: We wait then. We try again.
1: No, senor. The old senora, she roused the town. The troops search the countryside. Soon they will be here.
2: Then the old plan has failed. If we cross swords with the troops, we show our hand, everything will be ruined. Juan, bring the horses. You and Josefa accompany La Señorita within 1.5 mile of Monterey. Make certain she is safe. Then meet me at the usual place near El Rancho Santa Margarita.
3: Si, pronto. Josefa!
4: You're going to let me go? You're sending me back?
2: Si, Señorita Emilita Rogers. I make the mistake. Another time I seek the meeting with the captain. I ask your pardon that you suffer without need.
4: But I haven't suffered. Indeed, you've been very kind.
3: Everything is ready, senor.
2: Bueno. Señorita, it is too bad that first we meet like this. Perhaps if... But there is need for haste. You allow me?
4: Oh, thank you. But Ramon, what will happen to you?
2: Quien sabe. That we learn later, perhaps. But now you must go. Adios, little Emilita. Perhaps we meet again soon. Quien sabe?
5: And so ends the first act in the Wayside Theater production of Romance in Old Monterey. If you're thinking about buying an automobile, either new or used, you'll be interested in this little scene between young Tommy Taylor and his wife Betty. They have an important date this evening, and they're dressed in their best for the big event. Let's listen as they're coming out of their house.
6: Gee, you look wonderful tonight, Betts.
7: You're looking pretty fancy yourself, Mr. Taylor.
6: Wouldn't it be swell if we didn't have to ride a crowded streetcar?
7: Oh, of course it would, but I don't mind, dear. 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
6: Well, maybe it is and maybe it isn't. Say, wouldn't it be great if that snug little sedan there belonged to me?
7: Now, don't be daydreaming. Come on, we've got to hurry.
6: Oh, how about driving our own car?
7: Our own? Well, when did you...
6: Yes, sir, she's all ours. 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
7: Explain yourself, young man.
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0: Emily, what? Come over. You've been mooning around ever since.
1: But it's just that... Oh, I don't want to be married right away.
0: Oh, rubbish. Now get back out there in the shop. What'll Caleb think?
1: Very well, Miss Matilda.
0: Well, if I don't get these pies, then we'll never get the shop open this afternoon.
1: We're so terribly busy this morning, Caleb.
2: Emily, right now I want it thoroughly understood that I shan't permit you to wait upon trade when this shop opens.
1: But, Caleb,
2: I... Now, we won't argue the matter, my dear child. Now, Emily, the essential thing right now is to find out where these ruffians took you.
1: But, Caleb, I told you I don't know.
2: If they only knew who the men were. But I'll find them, Emily. And before I'm through, I'll rid California of every one of these worthless, ignorant Spaniards.
1: But, Caleb, I am safe. I came to no harm.
2: It's regrettable that I was absent when the coach arrived. I was trying to capture some cattle rustlers.
1: The Americans who've been stealing all the cattle?
2: Americans? What gave you that idea? Well, the Spaniards. A band of cutthroat Spaniards seeking revenge.
1: Oh.
2: My dear, it is best that we be married once so that I may give you my full protection.
1: But...
2: Further delay is ridiculous.
1: But shouldn't we wait until Uncle John returns? We wouldn't want to displease him, Caleb.
2: No, that's true. I count a great deal upon the governor's friendship to further my...
3: Buenos dias, senorita.
1: What?
2: What do you mean by coming in here? This shop isn't open yet.
1: Caleb, please. The gentleman is our first customer. Good morning, sir. What can I do for you?
3: And so this is the great Captain Grayson, eh?
2: And just what...
1: Did you want to buy something, sir?
3: What, see, si, senorita?
1: Perhaps something here on the counter would please.
3: What is this little silk book, senorita?
1: We call that a housewife. You see, it opens up and inside is thread and...
3: And pins and needles and buttons. But this is very clever. Senorita... You yourself embroidered this pretty red rose on the cover.
2: Emily, I forbid you to wait upon this Mexican.
1: Why, Caleb.
3: But I do not mind, senorita. I am glad the captain is here. I wish to ask him an important question. Senor, do you think a Rancho Santa Margarita will be raided by cattle rustlers soon?
2: Why do you think that it will be raided?
3: Quien sabe. Perhaps because it is the only rancho that so far escaped. Perhaps because its owner is away. What do you think, senor? Give me your opinion.
2: You seem to know a lot about it.
3: One hears many things in the plaza, senor. But pardon, senorita, I keep you waiting.
2: Give me that needle book.
3: But secondly, if the captain wished to examine it...
2: Here's 10 cents. That's enough.
1: But Caleb, he...
3: Surely the captain did not understand I myself.
1: Never mind. I have another one, if you really want one. See? They are just alike.
3: Perhaps the captain wished this one, too.
2: Go on, buy it and get out of here.
3: Muchas gracias, senor. The gallant captain gave 10 cents. But to me, the little needle book with the red rose La Senorita embroidered is worth... So.
1: But I couldn't take a whole dollar, sir.
2: Take it and get through with him. Or perhaps he wants me to escort him off the premises.
3: See? If the captain is ready to depart, bueno, we go together. Adios, senorita. And muchas gracias. Always I keep the little needle book with me and think of you.
2: Why, you insolent...
1: Please, go now, sir, before...
3: But see, come, captain. After you, senor.
2: Oh, no.
3: The good soldier does not expose the back to the enemy, eh? And now, senor, which way you go?
2: Why, I...
3: Oh, that is too bad. Me, I go this way. Adios, senorita. Hasta la vista.

0: No, I have the sweet teeth. Ah, senorita, I become so hungry for little cookies.
1: Ramon, if you don't stop this, I'll tell Captain Grayson who you really are.
0: What, Emilita? You do not know who I really am.
1: That wasn't what I meant.
0: Emilita, why is it that you have not already told the captain it was I who stopped...
1: Miss Matilda isn't back.
0: Is it that you love the captain so much? Or is it that you love me so much?
1: Oh, well, how dare you say so? Apparently you don't know that Captain Grayson and I are to be married on Thursday. When my uncle returns.
0: Thursday? But that is the day after tomorrow. That is so soon. Then we say adios the day after mañana?
1: Yes.
0: Emilita, before I lose you forever, give me one day. Come with me mañana. We will ride in the hills. I will show you my California. For one day I will bring sunshine into your heart, laughter to your lips, and into those big blue eyes.
1: Ramon, please, you know I couldn't.
0: Mañana at noon, I come for you here.
1: But you mustn't come here anymore. It's too dangerous.
0: Then I send a horse for you.
1: I can't.
0: You will come. I will be waiting. Hasta mañana at noon, Emilita. Adios.

0: Emily, if you keep fidgeting, I'll never get this hem pinned up.
1: Miss Matilda, what time is it?
0: Well, past noon, I think. I put my pies in at 10 of. Why on earth you should take this sudden notion to have me...
1: I was so afraid my dress wouldn't be finished by tomorrow. Oh, it is lovely, isn't it?
0: Now, stand still. I always say there's something about white satin. Oh, now, who left that horse hitched up in the backyard? He's been there for half an hour.
1: Dear knows, Miss Matilda. Oh, are you through?
0: Yes, now take it off.
1: Oh, no, let's try on my veil, too. What's that?
0: Oh, I'll see. Don't move now. The pins will fall out.
2: Captain Grayson sent this note to Miss Emily Rogers.
0: Oh, thank you. Good day.
1: Did he say from Caleb?
0: Yes. Gracious Peter, if anything's happened, all with such bad luck to postpone a wedding.
1: Oh, why?
0: Well, what does it say?
1: But it couldn't be. This Matilda, I must see. Oh, he may have gone by now.
3: Emily!
1: I can't stop to explain. Oh, if he's gone.
0: Emily! Emily, come back here! You'll ruin that dress! Emily!
4: The second act of Romance in Old Monterey comes to a close. Back in 1920, when the Chicago Motor Club installed its emergency road service, it was met with the kind of enthusiasm that's mighty hard to equal. 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No other service has won more public approval than the club's automobile finance department. 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

0: Ramon. Oh, Ramon.
1: Hola. Oh, I knew you'd come, cara mia. If I wait long enough...
0: Ramon, something terrible has happened. The Rancho Santa Margarita was raided last night.
1: Si, I know that.
0: Caleb sent me a note. He says he has definite proof that... that you raided the ranch.
1: What?
0: That you are the cattle thief.
1: The captain has proved that
0: you
1: I am...
0: You must go. You'll be captured. They'll shoot you.
1: Hey, Melita, I must tell
0: Don't
1: you...
0: Don't stop for anything. Just go quickly. You... Listen.
1: Si.
0: Listen, Ramon. What's that?
1: Horses. Look, down the road.
0: Caleb. Caleb and a posse.
1: So, he send the note, then he follow. Very clever.
0: Oh, don't let him capture you, Ramon.
1: Adios, niña mía. Until we meet again, soon.
2: Ale, ale. Hola, chico.
0: Caleb, don't shoot. Make them stop.
2: Hit him off, friend. Down. You got him.
0: Oh, Ramon. Oh, Caleb, you let them kill him.
3: Emily, are you all right?
0: Oh, how could you do this?
4: Captain Grayson. He's still alive.
3: Oh. Throw him across the horse, Sergeant. We take him back to town.
0: Caleb, let me go to him. He's wounded. He needs me.
3: A cattle rustler, Emily. Have you entirely lost your senses?
0: But he isn't. He's...
3: I told you I had proof. Here, look. Perhaps this will...
0: Nothing could convince... Where did they go?
3: The needle book was found early this morning, just outside the open corral gates of the Santa Margarita Ranch. Do you still refuse to be convinced, my dear Emily?

0: Governor Bennett, though the prisoner refuses to admit the needle book as his property, your niece has identified it. I myself was present when he purchased it from her. In fact, I purchased one like it. Must further time be wasted on this worthless cattle rustler?
1: No. No, Captain Grayson, I think we need
2: Uncle John, you promised him a fair trial.
1: But he's offered no proof that he did
2: not... Uncle John, may I see the needle book again, please?
0: But she has
1: very
0: already...
1: Very well, my dear, if you wish.
2: Thank you. I thought perhaps... Uncle John, look. This is not the needle book Ramon purchased.
3: Emilita.
0: Why, just a moment ago you
2: said... I know, but I was wrong. This isn't the one. The rose embroidered on the one Ramon bought had but one green leaf. This has two green leaves. This is the one Caleb bought.
3: Emilita.
0: Preposterous.
1: Wait, are you sure, my dear?
2: Yes, see? There's also a slight defect in the rose petal. I remember. Uncle John, this is Caleb's. It isn't Ramon's.
1: But now wait. This was found outside the corral gates. Do you realize what you're implying?
0: But that isn't mine. It couldn't be. Why, I haven't been near
4: the... captain can produce for us the one he purchased.
0: Governor Bennett, will you dispatch an orderly at once to my quarters to...
2: But Caleb, have you forgotten? You told me you'd lost yours.
0: Why, that's right, I did. But this is not the one I lost. Why, this is ridiculous.
4: Yeah, the captain laughed from the teeth out, I think.
0: Why, you...
4: Excellencia. I think now, thanks to La Señorita, I can speak and you will not brush away my word. I am Ramon de Vasquete Gonzalez. Don Miguel of the Rancho Santa Margarita is my grandfather.
2: Ramon!
0: Impossible!
1: Oh, Don Miguel of the Santa Margarita Ranch?
4: Si, Excellencia. My grandfather sent for me to protect his interests here in Monterey.
1: Yes, but why didn't you tell us? Why have you kept silent, man?
4: What good to tell who I am unless I can show you the real thief. And now, perhaps the captain will tell us why the man who sold the stolen cattle to my very good friend in San Joaquin Valley so strangely resembled the captain.
0: Yes, a lie.
4: Captain, your plan to place the blame on me
1: Captain
4: has failed.
1: Captain Grayson, I've known for some time you would stop at nothing to gain power here in California.
0: Sure, you don't believe this lying Spaniard?
1: I am compelled to believe him. I've been suspicious of you before, Grayson. But I thought if I gave you free rein...
0: But Governor
1: Captain
0: Bennett...
1: Grayson, I shall have you placed under arrest.
0: You can't do this. I'm innocent.
4: Ah, Excellencia. If I had only come to you at the first...
0: You fools. You can never prove this.
2: Ramon, take care.
0: Captain.
1: Grayson, I command you to drop that gun.
0: All of you, stay where you are.
3: Quick, stop him.
0: You'll never take me.

0: Buenas noches, señorita.
1: My dear one.
2: Ramon, are you all right?
1: Si, Emilita. And I come as soon as I can.
2: Caleb.
1: Oh, the posse does not give up. But me, I think we see the last of the captain.
2: But all the cattle, Ramon. Can you get it back from that man you said you knew?
1: That, Emilita, was what you say in Americano, the big bluff. But we get the cattle again, I think, anyway.
2: You tricked him.
1: Si, señorita of the big blue eyes. And now it is time I ask two questions of you.
2: Two questions?
1: Si. First, why did you tell His Excellencia, your uncle, the governor, the book of the pins and needles was not mine?
2: Why, because... Just because...
1: You were very monkey.
2: But I...
1: You knew it was mine, Emilita.
2: But I had to do something. And then when I saw Caleb's face... You see, he really had lost his, and... Oh, I fear it was very wicked of me. Poor Caleb.
1: Emilita, one time I say to you, there are good Americanos and bad ones.
2: It was that night at your hacienda. I understand now, Ramon.
1: Bueno. And now we come to the second question. Niña mía, will you teach me to be the good Americano?
2: Why, I...
1: Querida mía. Your big blue eyes say the answers to all these questions I ask.
2: Ramon, please. No, you mustn't.
1: My little Emilita, I love you. You are for me everything.
2: Ramon.
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1: Si, senora, you have the customer. 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
3: Gracious Peter. 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

0: The Wayside Theater play tonight starred Patricia Dunlap and Olin Soule with Ethel Owen, Michael Romano, Bill Boucher, Carolyn McKay, and Brett Morrison. 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
3: Today? All right. Now I will read. Dr. Carell has said, for the first time in history, a crumbling civilization is capable of discerning the causes of its decay. For the first time, it has the gigantic strength of science. And he asks, will we use this power? This question is more important than the possible results of the Munich crisis. It is no doubt known to you that insanity is increasing at an alarming rate. Indeed, the day is in sight when the few remaining sane people will be put into confinement and the lunatics will be at large. Does this seem an exaggeration? Then look about you. You see the spectacle of a brilliant nation where the spiritual resistance of its people has been so lowered that they are willing to discard all moral sense, all principles of justice and civilization. It is all very well to say free men will triumph over slaves, but how long can free men possess the spiritual strength that enables them to be free? That is a problem science has not solved. True, in the fight against disease, we've been remarkably successful. Tuberculosis, typhoid, the number of fatalities is being steadily reduced. But then look at the degenerative diseases, insanity, the degeneration of the mind, and cancer, the degeneration of the tissues. These are the diseases which are going up in almost the same proportion as the others are going down. Degeneration, that is the most terrifying word in our vocabulary. Doctors are beginning to ask, is there not a suspicious connection between our victories and our defeats? Are we perhaps saving our children from measles and mumps that they may grow up to be neurotics and end their days in a madhouse? We have counted too heavily on pills and serums, just as we have counted too heavily upon concrete fortifications and navies to protect our frontiers. What good are these if man lacks the power of resistance within himself? I'm not pleading for a return to measles and mumps. I'm only saying that all of us have been trying too hard to find the easy way out. There is no coming to consciousness without pain, says Dr. Jung. You've heard it said that the days of exploration are over, but I promise you that the greatest of all adventures is still before us. The exploration of man himself, his mind, his spirit. Know thyself, said the oracle. Can we learn before it is too late? Before the process of man's degeneration has been completed, and he is again a witless ape, groping his way back into the jungle? Darling, why should I go on reading and spoiling your Sunday? I want to send greetings to New Bedford, Massachusetts. And to them and to all my friends in America, I say thank you and God bless you and goodbye.
4: Thank you, Dr. Carlo Vulcanen. This is David Corwin in Helsinki, returning you now to NBC in New York.
5: Oh.
6: Okay, everybody.
5: Ooh.
6: Hey,
3: never will I speak into one of those evil things again.
5: Darling, you are wonderful. Wasn't he, Uncle Valdemar?
6: If they listen to that, they'll listen to anything.
4: Yes. Oh, no. Very good, Doctor.
3: You really think so?
6: Came through fine. I liked it myself. I'm going to get your book.
3: Why, thank you.
6: I'll pack up this.
3: Right, guys. Hey, what a charming man, that Mr. Gus.
4: You know, the other day in Munich, when I got word to come up here, I tried to buy your book.
3: Huh?
4: The bookseller assured me solemnly that there could be no such book.
3: If my books weren't forbidden in Germany, Mr. Carwin, I'd be ashamed of myself.
7: Ah, anybody home?
8: Eric! Miranda! Eric's home!
3: And Patsy, hello, my dear.
9: Hello, Doctor. Look, I brought this from Vipurin.
3: Vipurin Rinkelia. I'll have it in my coffee.
9: Mr. Corwin, this is our son, Eric, and Katsi Alquist.
4: How do you do?
3: You missed it. I was wonderful on the radio.
7: I tried to get back, Papa, but we had work to finish.
3: You see, Mr. Corwin, huh? I'm an object of contempt to my 17-year-old. While I talk, he's a man of action. He's been working on the Mannerheim line.
4: Oh, I seem to have heard of it.
3: It's on the Isthmus, on the Russian frontier, our own little Maginot.
4: You don't say.
3: I tell him it's silly, but he won't listen. These little concrete pillboxes and tank caps.
9: Well, what's the difference as long as they enjoy doing the work?
3: Oh, I suppose it's good exercise. Hundreds of students do it. Katri here also goes and works.
10: They have a lot of fun, you know, maybe a little romance in the evening, eh, Katri?
5: In the evening, we have discussions, Mostyn.
9: Well, right now, we'll have a drink. I made some Parker House punch just to celebrate Papa's broadcast. The Parker House bar was the first place my father headed for after they read the family will. I may not be able to do much else, but I can make the best rum punch in Europe. If you're here on New Year's Day, you must join us, Mr. Corween. And Mr. Gus, too.
4: Oh, I'm sure we won't forget. Please. How about a toast?
9: Oh, let me. To the late Alfred Nobel.
7: Ah, the dynamite king.
9: Oh, Eric.
10: I don't care where the money came from, Eric. $40,000 to Alfred Nobel.
4: What are you studying in school, Eric?
7: Economics and sociology.
10: Yeah, and skiing. He can't make up his mind whether he wants to be another Karl Marx or an Olympic champion.
4: No. Have you been much in the Soviet Union?
7: Oh, yes, yes. We lived there when Father was working with Pavlov.
4: And you really believe they might invade Finland?
7: We have to be prepared.
4: I admit the Nazis have been highly successful in the... well, in terrifying people of the Bolshevik menace, but... all the times I've been in Moscow, I've never seen anything but a passionate desire to be let alone in peace.
9: Oh, Uncle Valdemar, must you play now we're talking?
11: Play softly.
10: See, I know the Russians too, Mr. Corween. They love to plot, but they don't love to fight. They're like the Italians. They're too charming. They don't know how to hate.
9: Oh, I'll answer it.
4: What's that you're playing, Mr. Sederstrom?
11: No. Sibelius.
9: Look who's come to visit, Carlo.
10: Well, Dr. Simpson.
12: How do you do, everyone? Oh, don't let me interrupt you.
10: Nazis, this is Mr. Corween of the American Radio.
12: Oh, I've heard a good deal of you.
10: Dr. Simpson is the German consul general in Helsinki. He knows about everybody.
12: My hobby. Only this minute I talked to Berlin on the phone here, Doctor. They said your broadcast came through excellently and was highly entertaining.
4: It was broadcast in Germany, Mr. Simpson?
12: Unfortunately not. But it was heard on the government shortwave monitor.
10: I seem to remember I said some things that were not for your government to hear.
12: We are accustomed to hear the worst about ourselves here, Doctor. We always hear Mr. Corween here.
10: Well, you mustn't be frightened by Dr. Simpson. He was an anthropologist before he became a diplomat. He's most broad-minded.
7: Coffee, Dr. Simpson?
12: Oh, thank you, Eric. Is the work getting on well at the Mannerheim?
7: It seems to be. I see only a small part of it.
12: The Finnish defenses are magnificent. No one will challenge them.
4: The Czechs had fine defenses, too.
12: Ah, but the Finns are more intelligent. They have no allies to betray them. How do you feel about that, Mr. Corween?
4: I'm afraid I have no feelings, Doctor. I've been de-educated. I've covered Manchukuo, Ethiopia, Spain, China, Austria, Czechoslovakia. All I can say now is that when Dr. Valkonen says the human race is in danger of going insane, he is not so much a prophet of future doom as a reporter of current fact. Well, I seem to be sounding off the Parker House punch, no doubt.
9: Have some more.
4: Well, I'm afraid I have to be pushing off. Gus?
11: All ready, Dave.
9: Now, do come back for New Year's.
4: I'll try.
11: Good.
4: Goodbye, Miss Alquist.
9: Goodbye.
4: Eric.
7: Oh, come back soon.
4: Doctor,
10: I'll see you two gentlemen to the door. Excuse me, please.
9: What a nice man. You like him, Eric?
7: Well, I would like to travel all over like that.
9: I wouldn't like it. It makes you bitter.
7: No. A journalist like Mr. Corween has an opportunity to see the truth. Of course, maybe the ultimate truth is the ultimate futility.
9: Oh, dear. You know, Eric, you really should have a beard, even at 17. Play something gay, Uncle Valdemar.
4: This is David Corween in Stockholm. The November skies are gray over little Finland this week. Tonight, many Finnish eyes look toward the skies. The situation with the Soviet Union has reached the breaking point, and it may only be a matter of hours before the diplomatic war erupts into a shooting war.
9: Oh. Why did you turn it off, Eric?
7: I don't like to listen to such things.
9: It's true, though. Only a moment ago, you were watching out the window.
7: I was looking at the stars.
9: There are no stars. You were watching for bombers.
7: No, Katri, there are no bombers coming here.
9: That's what they said in Poland, but they came.
7: They were Nazi bombers.
13: the Russians went into Poland, too.
7: Oh, yes, yes, it cost them nothing. The Nazis had done the work. But they know if they attack us, it would mean a betrayal. The suffering would be insignificant compared to the murder of their own honor.
13: I don't believe they had any honor.
7: But two people who are going to be married, we disagree too much. Huh? You haven't changed your mind, have you?
13: No.
7: Next summer, when I stop being a student...
13: Yes, sir.
7: Oh, we'll have a wonderful wedding, Katri. I can see it now with your father looking stern and magnificent in his colonel's uniform. And mother behaving like a grand duchess and Uncle Waldemar playing the piano. And then we'll escape from all of them. And go home. And have several children.
13: Where?
7: Katri. Oh. Why do you draw away?
13: I just thought. If war comes...
7: No, no, don't think about it. Just... kiss me. Oh, Uncle Waldemar, I didn't hear you come in. Excuse me.
13: Yes, we were...
14: I saw what you were doing. Did you hear the news just now?
7: We turned it off.
14: Our government has received a message from the United States government from Washington. They also sent the same message to Moscow, offering to help settle the Finnish-Soviet dispute.
13: Do you suppose the Russians will listen?
7: Of course they'll listen.
13: Eric says they won't attack. What do you say, Uncle Waldemar?
14: I say they will.
7: My father doesn't agree with you.
14: And what does he know?
7: As much as anyone could. He understands the Russians. He was a friend of Pavlov and Gorky and even Lenin himself.
14: All the gentlemen you mention are dead. And the revolution, that's dead, too. It's embalmed and exposed in a glass coffin in front of the Kremlin. It's respected, but dead.
15: Well, what's this?
7: Oh, just a discussion, Mother. Where's Papa?
15: At the laboratory still. He had about 30 dogs barking and howling around him when I left. What are you discussing?
7: Well, whether the Russians will attack.
15: Mr. Walsh at the American Embassy told me they're ordering all Americans home. He was very guarded in his words, but he seems to think things are rather serious.
7: If they attack, then we'll fight.
15: With what?
7: With whatever we have.
15: And how long do you think that would last?
7: A few days, a few weeks, who knows?
15: And you, Eric, would you fight?
7: Yes, Mother. I would fight.
15: Spoken like a true Boy Scout. Don't be silly, Eric.
13: He is not being silly.
15: If he fights, he'll be dead.
13: Don't listen to her, Eric.
15: Why shouldn't he listen? I'm his mother.
13: You're an American. You don't understand.
15: I understand that Eric is my son. It's his life.
13: What good is his life if it has to be spent in slavery? How could an American understand?
7: No, no, Katri, of course Mother can understand. Americans fought for the same thing. For the same reason.
13: Yes, but it's as your father says. When life becomes too easy for people, something changes their character. Something is lost. Americans are too lucky. Mrs. Valkonen, in your blood is the water of those oceans that have made you safe. Don't try to persuade Eric that life here should be as easy as it is in America. He's a Finn. The time has come when he must behave like one, please.
7: Oh, Katri, dearest.
15: Katri? Eric calls you dearest. Are you in love with each other?
7: Yes, Mother. We're going to be married.
15: Oh, I'm glad, very glad. I started to speak to you as children just now, and I find you're grown up.
16: Miranda, you know that litter of puppies? Out of 31, 7 are definitely... What's the matter?
13: Carlo.
16: What is it? Tell me.
13: Carlo... Eric and Katri are going to be married.
16: No.
7: Yes, Father.
16: Well, now, you see, ever since he was a baby, I've been training him to be a gentleman of taste and discrimination. I congratulate you. It's almost unbelievable. We must have some schnapps and a big supper to celebrate.
15: Well, I'm afraid it will have to wait, Carlo. We're all going to church first.
16: To church? At night? Are you mad?
15: There's going to be a great service. The president and everybody will be there.
16: What for?
15: To pray that we'll be able to defend ourselves.
16: Defend ourselves? Against what? I won't hear any more of this talk.
15: You must hear it, Carlo. Eric is ready to fight.
7: I can fight as well as anyone.
16: Is that what people go to church to pray for? Ability to imitate our enemies in the display of force? Is that intelligent thinking?
7: Father, this is no time for intelligent thinking. When your enemies use force, you can't throw books at them.
16: No time for intelligent thinking. So this is the climax of the century of scientific miracles. This is what they worked for, Pastor Koch. Ehrlich, Lister, they saved our lives so we might build Mannerheim lines in which to die.
15: Now, if you don't want to go to church, we'll go along.
16: Oh, what's the use?
10: I may as well come along.
15: Come, I'll help you dress.
10: Very well. But I reserve the right to say my own prayers.
7: Ah, poor father. What a terrible thing for him. He has so much faith to lose while we have only our lives.
13: Eric. I do love you, Eric. I'm sorry if I said things...
7: What you said was true. Father and mother don't really live here in this country in this time. They live in the future as they imagine it. They're wonderful people, both of them. Wonderful and unreal. But you are real, Katri. You know what we have to face.
13: Eric, hold me. I'm so frightened. What's that sound?
7: Bombers. It can't be.
13: Eric, it is. It's a raid. Listen.
7: Good God. Those are Russian planes.
17: What is it? What happened?
7: It's an attack, Father. Those are bombs.
17: God. God have pity. For that which we have greatly feared has come upon us.

0: Miranda, is Carla with you?
1: No, I left him at the hospital. Is Eric home?
0: Upstairs, packing.
1: Packing?
0: Joining the ski troops. He has to leave this afternoon. It's no use to try and stop him, Miranda.
1: No, I won't try. Is Costa here?
0: Not yet. She's helping in the square where the bombs fell.
1: Was it very bad?
0: Well, not as bad as expected. About 30 people killed. Alfred, the policeman, told me.
1: You see, it wasn't so bad after all. It never is.
0: Oh, Miranda, you don't know. You don't know.
1: You're a pessimist.
0: Pessimist? Last year, when I was in Germany, I saw the Nazis. And I saw men marching, marching, marching, day and night. Today, Germany, tomorrow, the world. They didn't even know where they were marching to, and what's worse, they didn't care. Just to march was enough. I remember I was with one of my friends, an old musician, looking from the window of his house. Across the street, a truckload of young Nazis were wrecking the home of a Jewish dentist. I remember he whispered to me, "They say they're doing that to fight Bolshevism. Well, it's a lie. They are Bolshevism.
1: They can't win."
0: "Can we stop them?"
1: "You're a good Christian. You must believe they can't win."
0: "I can also believe in the coming of Antichrist, and Satan shall be loosed out of his prison and shall go forth to deceive the nations."
2: "Hello, anybody home?"
1: "In here, Carla."
2: "Well, see who I brought home with me. Mr. Corwin. He came back to Helsinki."
3: "Hello, Mrs. Walkenin." "Oh, Mr. Sederstrom. I was on my way to see you and met your husband on the bus."
1: "Oh, how nice to see you. Will you stay now?"
3: "As long as there's a war. The real reason I came here is that I was talking to Jim Walsh at the American legation. He asked me to beg you both to leave Finland. He can get passage for you to Sweden by plane."
2: "And did you hear that?" "It's very nice of Mr. Walsh, but unfortunately I am needed here for a while. A great shortage of doctors. I might be needed at the front."
3: "Well, that isn't exactly suitable work for a winner of the Nobel Prize."
2: "It's not suitable work for any member of the human race, Mr. Corwin, but someone must do it."
1: "Why must it be you and Eric?"
2: "Eric?"
1: "He's upstairs packing his things. He leaves in a few hours for the army."
2: "When did he decide this?"
1: "A long time ago, if war came."
2: "So, one by one, who will that be? Come in." "Ah, Herr Simpson, come in. You remember Mr. Corwin?"
4: "Of course. How do you do? I came to say goodbye to all of you."
2: "No, we're not going."
4: "I am going."
2: "Oh."
4: "Back to Germany. I can only stay a few minutes."
2: "Sorry to hear that. But I can understand this is not the place for you under the circumstances."
4: "It is not the place for you either, Walter. I advise you also to go."
2: "First Mr. Corwin tells me, now you."
4: "Mr. Corwin is a remarkably informed man. He is aware of the inevitable outcome of this war. 200,000 Finns against 10 million.
2: "Very well. We'll be conquered and ruled from Moscow just as we used to be ruled from St. Petersburg. I shall continue my experiments.
4: You
2: maybe
4: are
2: a little
4: being
2: more
4: naive, Doctor."
2: "Naive?
4: Do you think your enemies are these communists who now invade your country?"
2: "That is what I think."
4: "The Russians think so, too, but they are wrong. We are your enemies, Doctor."
3: "You speak with undiplomatic frankness."
4: "Dr. Volkanen is a scientist accustomed to facts."
2: What is going to happen to Finland, Doctor?"
4: "What happened to Poland? It is dead. It will never rise again. Today, the remnants of the Polish people are scattered from the Rhine to the Pacific coast of Siberia. This is a studied technique, a process of annihilation. It was not invented in Moscow. You will find the blueprints of it not in Das Kapital, but in Mein Kampf."
2: "You are a scientist. Do you approve this technique?"
4: "Naturally, I regret the necessity, but I admit the necessity. It is necessary in constructing our great state that inferior races be considered as slaves."
2: "As a scientist, how can you establish proof that these races are inferior? You know it's a lie."
4: "Of course it is a lie biologically. But we prove it by the simple expedient of asserting our superiority. If you resist, you will die."
2: "Where can one go to escape?"
4: "I assure you, the United States is secure for the present."
2: "Well, Doctor, I appreciate your motives in warning me. I understand all you say is confidential."
4: "Oh, no. If it were confidential, I would not say it in front of Mr. Corwin. You may repeat it all. You will not be believed." The proof of our superiority is that our objectives are so vast that pygmy-minded enemies simply have not the capacity to believe them. I advise you to believe me, Dr. Valkinen, and to make haste. I say goodbye, Herr Doctor. I hope we part friends. Frau Valkinen, Mr. Corrine, my compliments.
1: I'll see you to the door.
2: Mr. Corrine.
3: Yes?
2: You're going back to the American legation?
3: Yes.
2: Please do for me a favor. Tell your Mr. Walsh that Mrs. Valkinen would like to go on the airplane to Sweden. Ask him to arrange passage at once.
3: But does your wife know about
2: it? I'll explain to her later. Shh, please. She's coming back.
1: There's something about Beekman I don't like.
3: Well, I guess I'll be going. It's nice seeing all of you again.
2: You'll take care of our little matter.
3: Yes, yes. Goodbye, all. Now, don't bother. I'll find my way.
1: What is this little matter between you and Mr. Corwin?
2: It's nothing at all.
1: Carlo, I know you too well for that.
2: Very well. I may as well tell you now. I want you to go home to America. It's all arranged.
1: What? What about you?
2: Naturally, I will stay. Afterward, I'll come to America for you.
1: Suppose you're killed.
2: I am a doctor.
1: A bombing plane can't tell an ordinary person from a Nobel Prize winner.
2: Don't argue, Miranda. You must go.
1: Why? Why, Carlo?
2: Why? What? Because this is a war for Finnish people. Every one of us knows what he must do. You, what? Why? What are you trained to do but wear lovely clothes and be a charming hostess? This is not your country. It's not your war. Now go.
1: This is the country of my husband and my son.
2: Eric will understand. He has American blood.
1: So his American blood will tell him it's perfectly all right for me to run away. I didn't know you thought so little of me, Carlo.
2: Miranda, please don't put words in my mouth.
1: Then say what you mean, Carlo. Say it.
2: Very well. I cannot drive you to safety with lies. You know me too well. The truth is, we've been living in a dream. And now I wake up and I'm frightened. I shouldn't even talk to you like this.
1: You should never be afraid to say anything to me, darling.
2: Suddenly realize what and where I am. I'm a man working in the apparent security of a laboratory. I'm trying to defeat insanity, degeneration of the human race. And then a band of pyromaniacs sets fire to the building in which I work. What can I do until the fire is put out? I cannot continue to work. There can be no peace of mind, no freedom from fear. Nobody is immune, not even a scientist in his laboratory. Darling, I can stand this ordeal if I know you are safe, that you are beyond their reach. I love you, and that's the only thing left in my world which is real. I love you.
1: If you love me, Carlo, then this is where I want to be, with you.
5: Mother, Papa, excuse me for interrupting. I have to leave now. We're due at the station at 5, and I want to see Catherine before I go.
2: Of course, of course. To think I should see my son in a uniform. You're going to the north?
5: I'm joining a ski detachment.
2: I take it you know what you're doing, what chance you have against what you face?
5: Yes, Father. I think I know about that.
2: Very well, Eric. There's nothing for us to do then but say goodbye.
5: You're not angry at me for enlisting without telling
2: no,
5: me?
2: No, I'm not angry. And good luck, son.
5: Goodbye, Mother.
1: Goodbye, Eric. Goodbye, my son.
5: Before I go, I want you both to know that I'm sorry. I know this is worse for you than for me or Katri. If it's any consolation to you, I hope you'll remember you have a son who at least obeys the fourth commandment. I honor my father and my mother.

0: In a moment, Act Two of There Shall Be No Night, starring Frederick March and Florence Eldridge. This is NBC, the National Broadcasting Company. Now, Act Two of the Best Plays production of There Shall Be No Night by Robert E. Sherwood, starring Frederick March and Florence Eldridge. Here again is John Chapman.
1: The play we're enjoying now won the Pulitzer Prize in 1941. Well, we're happy to announce that Best Plays has won a modest award of its own when the publication Radio and TV Life selected this program as the best dramatic radio show of the year. We appreciate it very much. Now, let's return to New Year's Day, 1940, and the Helsinki home of Dr. Valkonen.
2: Miranda!
3: Yes, Carlo?
2: Miranda, come and see my uniform. I'm leaving in an hour.
3: So soon?
2: Yes, Mr. Corwin and some soldiers are going to pick me up in an ambulance and drive me to Vipuri. It should be here any minute. You'd better fix the egg.
3: Oh, take off the coat until you go. I don't like to see you in a uniform.
2: Oh, don't take it so seriously, my dear. Everything is going well at the front.
3: And why do they want more doctors at Deepery? I thought there were not many wounded.
4: That is because most of the wounded are frozen to death before they can be brought in. When warmer weather comes, they'll need doctors.
3: Oh, why don't we hear from Eric? It's been a month now he's been on the Isthmus.
2: Eric is all right, Miranda. After all, I see all the casualty lists. It isn't easy to write in the Arctic. Ah, that must be Mr. Corwin. He said he'd be here right after his New Year's broadcast.
3: I'll get it. Oh, how do you do?
2: Well, happy nice New Year. To see you. Happy New Year.
3: Come in. I was just fixing the eggnog.
5: Well, I may overtax your hospitality. I have three other boys
6: here, all going up front with your husband.
3: Oh, do all
2: please,
3: come
2: please.
3: In.
5: Okay, boys. Come on in here. Major.
6: Mrs. Valkonen.
5: Dr. Valkonen. This is Major Rutkowski.
3: Yes,
5: and this is the American Expeditionary Force in Finland.
3: Oh,
5: Ben Gitchner of Cincinnati.
7: How do you do?
5: And Joe Burnett of Haverford, Pennsylvania. Yeah. Oh, by the way, Ben's an ambulance driver. He used to work for American Express in Paris. Joe here flies airplanes. He went to Princeton.
8: Just until they threw me out.
5: Well, Joe writes poetry. I guess they couldn't stand it.
8: What about you, Major? Where are you from?
9: I was in the Polish cavalry.
3: Oh, really? How did you manage to get here?
9: The survivors of my regiment were driven into Lithuania by the Nazis. I was working my way to Sweden when the Russians invaded, so I stopped.
8: How did you get here, Mr. Burnett?
10: I was languishing in a medieval dungeon in Spain for the past couple of years.
5: Oh, he's a little crazy, like most Americans. Ben here is a pacifist.
8: Really?
9: I used to be.
8: Well, I suppose many of us are in that position. Well, gentlemen, suppose we have a toast. Mr. Corwin, you will propose, please, huh?
5: I really can't think of anything, Doctor.
3: I have a toast, gentlemen, if I may.
2: Oh, well,
9: please, please, please.
3: I think this will come as a surprise even to my husband. I learned of it myself only now when I was upstairs with Cartry. Gentlemen, to my grandchild.
11: Miranda.
3: May he or she live in a peaceful world.
2: Well, congratulations.
8: A baby.
3: He learned of it just today.
8: But this is an occasion.
5: You know, it takes a good deal of courage to have a baby in these times, Mrs. Valkonen. It's almost like being born under a curse.
2: No. No, Mr. Carweed. Whatever happens, this child will not be born under a curse. It will be born to the greatest opportunity that any child has ever known. Remember that, Miranda. And be brave. Well, mustn't keep the army waiting, gentlemen. Goodbye, Uncle Valdemar. Goodbye, darling.
5: Before we leave, Doctor, I'd like to propose one more toast.
8: Long life
5: to the Republic of Finland.
2: Yeah.
12: Stand by, Dave.
6: Okay, Gus.
5: This is David Corwin in Helsinki. Last night, January 6th, 1940, the Russians, in a determined attempt to surround the Finnish army on the Karelian Isthmus, began making determined attacks along Vipuri Bay. The Mannerheim line has been totally shattered. The bombardment has reached 300,000 shells per day. And looking at the ruination of Vipuri this morning, I could not help but think of H.G. Wells' awful prophecy in things to come. Here was the collapse of Western civilization, the beginning of the age of frustration. I return you now to New York.
7: Was my level okay, Gus?
11: Well, we're lucky if they hurt us at all with all the interference flying around. Guess they're in a pretty rough spot up there in Vicuri, huh?
5: Yeah, it's pretty bad, Gus.
11: Isn't that where Valkonen went to set up a field hospital?
5: I think so. Joe, know more about that.
12: Huh?
5: Tell me, how was the bath, Joe?
12: Like a dream. You got a drink?
11: On the dresser. Last bottle of scotch in Finland. Help yourself.
12: Thanks.
5: Joe, when are you going back to the front?
12: Oh, when they get that flying fish of mine operating again. Almost fell apart this morning. If they don't hurry up, the war will be over before they get it off the ground.
5: You think so?
12: Well, it won't be long now.
5: Well, how do you know, Joe?
12: Because this morning I... Now, look, can you keep this confidential?
5: Why, I won't tell a soul, except the AP, UP, and NBC.
12: Well, they sent me out to reconnoiter. I was flying low. All of a sudden, I saw some staff cars. I dived down to give them a burst when I saw that they weren't Russians. They were Nazis. Gave me a kind of a thrill. I really let them have it.
5: I thought it was about time for the Nazis to be taking a hand in this operation. I guess they've had enough stalling and want the Russians to really get on to business.
12: Well, I'd like a few more licks before we close up shop. Hey, you got a clean shirt?
5: In the other room. Gus, fix your office some clean stuff, will you?
11: Right. Come in here, Joe.
12: Sure, thanks.
5: Oh, what could that be? Come in.
3: Hello, Dave. Am I disturbing you?
5: Why, Miranda, come in. Not at all. I heard about Eric being wounded. I haven't been able to get to the hospital yet, but I'm...
3: You needn't go, Dave. Eric died this morning.
5: Oh, I'm terribly sorry. Would you... Is there anything I can do?
3: That's why I came. You met Kari Alquist.
5: Well, yes, we drank a toast.
3: Well, Kari and Eric were married this morning in the hospital before he died.
5: Oh, I didn't realize.
3: War makes the strange arrangements, Dave. He isn't well, and I've made arrangements to get her to Norway and then to New York.
5: What can I do to help?
3: I need $50 in American money.
5: Why, of course. Will it be enough?
3: Yes. You see, our Finnish money is completely worthless in other countries now. I hope it doesn't inconvenience you.
5: Miranda, I'm very proud that you came to me. Here.
3: Thank you. We had an awful time persuading her.
5: I wish you were going with her.
3: Oh, I wish I could. She'll have a bad time all alone there. Perhaps she'll have a son. And he'll grow up to be a nice, respectable New Englander and go to Harvard and wonder why he has an odd name like Valkonen.
5: Did you... Did your husband know about Eric?
3: Well, I sent a letter, but you know how disorganized everything is.
5: Do you know where he is?
3: He was on Beasley when I last heard. He wrote that things were going badly, and he was trying to organize a field hospital. The other one was bombed out. They're getting closer all the time, aren't they?
5: I'm afraid so. It won't be long now before they reach us.
3: That's why I'm so desperate to get Kartri out of the country. It means one little link with the future. It gives us an illusion of survival.
5: Perhaps it isn't just an illusion.
3: Perhaps not. Well, goodbye, Dave.
5: Goodbye, Miranda.

0: Doesn't look as if we're going to find any place for a hospital around here, Doctor.
1: Keep going, Ben.
0: Okay. How's the arm, Major Rutkowski?
2: Not bad. It'll be all right.
0: This is one heck of a war. I don't even know if this is Russian-occupied territory or not.
1: There's the building. Stop up there.
0: Looks like a schoolhouse.
1: What do you think, Major?
2: You might as well try.
0: I'll scout it. You two wait here.
1: All right.
3: Hello? Anybody there?
4: Lift your hands and come in. Who are you?
3: We're not Russians and we're not armed.
4: Okay. Lower your hands. Well, glad to see you.
5: I'm a bit jumpy these days. Sitting here for 6 hours now.
0: English?
5: Name of Gosden. I don't rightly know what my rank is, but I call myself Sergeant.
1: Who are you?
0: Ben Gittner, American.
5: Medical Corps?
0: The doctor and I are. We've got a Polish infantry major in the ambulance with a bad arm. Thought we might hold up here.
5: Well, you're quite welcome. I'll wave your friends to come along in.
0: Right. How'd you get out here?
5: Long story. Wife and two children evacuated to Cornwall. Lost my job in a furniture store. Too old for the British Army. Nothing to read in the papers except news of heroic little Finland. So here I am. And when I shall be tomorrow, I really can't say.
0: Go in here, Doctor. This is Sergeant Gosden.
2: Don't bother saluting.
6: Any more men here?
5: Just me, sir. I was with Captain Verty's command, and we got shelled bits. I stopped here for a rest.
4: This schoolhouse would do well for a field ambulance station.
6: Too exposed. Like Finland, huh? More clean and exposed. Hey, must have left school quickly. You see? Someone was writing on the blackboard. Ben.
0: You know, Doctor, I've been wanting to ask you a question.
6: Yes, Ben.
0: About your book. There's a lot in it I don't understand, but at the end, it really mixes me up.
6: Well, what is it at the end?
0: Oh, well, listen, I've got it here. I've been reading it in the ambulance. Hmm. How long, O Lord, before we shall hear the sound of the seventh angel of the apocalypse? Have you forgotten the promise of St. John? And they shall see his face, and his name shall be on their foreheads. And there shall be no night there, and they need no candle, neither the light of the sun, for the Lord giveth them light. Now, how come you finish your scientific work with a quotation from the Bible?
6: The Jewish mystic who wrote those words somehow knew that man will find the true name of God in his own forehead, in the mysteries of his own mind. And there shall be no night there. That is the basis of all the work I have done.
0: You can't deny that the light is going out pretty fast everywhere else.
6: No, it is just beginning to burn with a healthy flame. I know this because I've seen it, Ben. I've seen it in all kinds of men of all races and all varieties of faith. They are coming to consciousness. Look at the millions of men now under arms and all those afraid that arms may be thrust upon them. Are there any illusions of glory among them? None whatever. Now, isn't that progress?
0: Well, far be it for me to argue, Doctor, but I can't see the difference whether men go to war because of illusions of glory or just the spirit of grim resignation.
6: There is the difference. Illusions, when shattered, leave men hollow. But grim resignation makes a man say, this is an evil job, but I have to do it. And when men say that, they are beginning to ask, but why do I have to do it? Why must this evil go on forever?
1: Forgive me, gentlemen. I think I am lecturing at the Medical Institute. But the Russians are only a short distance away. This may be my last lecture, so permit me to finish. What you hear now, this terrible sound that fills the earth, it is the death rattle, the end of the primordial beast and the ultimate triumph of evolution, when men shall become genuinely human instead of part bogus angel, part brute.
0: What's that? Motorcycle.
3: No, no. Oh, smokes, Doctor. It's Joe Burnett. Hey, Joe, in here.
7: Hello, Ben.
6: Well, Joe.
7: Doctor.
6: Hi, Major.
7: Where did you drop from?
6: Drop is right.
7: I was shot down about an hour ago. Managed to snag this motorcycle and saw your ambulance outside. Since it's the only Buick in Finland, I figured you were in here.
6: How do things look?
7: Bad. They were bringing up everything.
0: How's Helsinki?
7: Well, I was there yesterday. Dr. Valkanen.
6: Mm-hmm.
7: I don't know how to say it, but I want you to know that you have my sympathy.
6: Sympathy? But why?
7: You don't know about your son?
6: No. He's dead.
7: Yes. He died in the hospital of wounds.
6: When was this?
7: Well, maybe 2 days ago.
6: My wife, is she well?
7: Yes. I'm sorry to have to be the one who tells
6: you. Thank you, thank you. I'm sorry you had to undergo this embarrassment.
7: Well, you fellas better get out of here. The Russians are bringing up reserves by the truckload.
8: The Finns are forming to drive them back, or try anyway, about 3 miles up the road. They don't have many men.
9: There are 5 of us here.
0: I'm a non-combatant, Major. So is Dr. Balsam.
9: There's no compulsion if you don't wish to go.
8: Well, I was headed to the airbase at Rankonen, but if they need another infantryman...
9: I think you are much more valuable as a flyer. You'd better keep going to Rankonen.
8: I hate to do it.
9: It's an order.
8: Yes, sir.
10: Well, I'll just join the reserves. I've had my rest now.
11: Doctor, I'll go with you and the sergeant. First, I'd like to write a letter, if I may. Perhaps you could take it with you, Mr. Burnett.
8: I'll try to deliver it, Doctor.
11: Excuse me for a moment. I'll write it from the next room. Go right ahead.
0: You fellows know he believes in the teachings of Christ. He believes them just like they were scientific facts that can yet be proved. He told me you can't resist evil by building Maginot lines if the true defenses are a man himself. So now there's nothing left for the great thinker to do but take a gun and go up there and shoot.
9: How about you, Ben? What does the conscientious objector have to say about shooting a gun? An ambulance is one thing, but a gun kills men.
0: What do you think I say, Major? I think of the times I've sworn never to kill. Once I lost a good job back in the States because they thought I was a Red. I've spent hours arguing that the Soviet Union was the greatest sociological advance in history. Now go ahead, kid me.
10: What do you think our chances are, Major?
11: Nothing. I take it you fear we're all condemned to death.
12: Yes.
10: Sort of a silly way to end one's life, isn't it? Well, I know a fellow who's hit by a taxi cab and down his feet.
12: But the Vulcanin is the one who suffers most. He's an optimist. He will be better dead.
0: Why do you say that?
12: My wife, my baby, my mother, my father, and Warsaw were there when the Nazis came. My wife is 24 years old. She's very beautiful. I read in Cardinal Hollon's report to the Pope that the good-looking women had been sent back to Germany to be whores. Well, time to go, gentlemen.
11: Here's the letter, Mr. Burnett.
8: Good luck, man.
0: If you ever get to Cincinnati, Joe, send a word to my mother, Mrs. Bessie Gitchen. She's in the phone book.
8: I will, Ben, if I get back.
10: Come on.
9: All right, gentlemen.
11: Major.
12: Yes.
11: Do you, you have a gun for me?
9: A revolver.
11: Thank you.
0: Sir Garson, can I use your rifle?
11: I'm ready. Before you go, yes? I think you'd better take off that Red Cross armband.

0: this is the way Valkonen ends his career. A Nobel Prize winner.
1: Listen, Dave. Can't you get his wife and the old man out of Helsinki?
0: It wouldn't matter if I could, Joe. They refuse to leave. They're going to wait here for whatever comes. The Russians, the Nazis, or both. They've even planned how they'll burn the house down.
1: What?
0: Oh, yes. That's a Finnish tradition, like the scorched earth policy of the Chinese. She doesn't care. She wants to stay here and die the way her husband did.
1: Well, it's a pity.
0: That's just what it is, Joe. 3 months ago, the Soviet troops marched in. They had brass bands and loads of propaganda with them. They thought it'd be a grand parade through Finland like May Day in Red Square. So now, 700,000 men have been killed. Millions of lives have been ruined. The Soviet Union has been reduced from the status of a great power to that of a great fraud. And the Nazis have won another bloodless victory.
1: She's coming in, Dave. Take it easy.
2: Well, we've washed all the dishes and put them away neatly, and now Uncle Valdemar and I haven't a thing to do till supper. Oh, do sit down, Dave, Mr. Burnett.
1: I'm sorry, Mrs. Vulcan, and I have to report to duty.
2: Oh, I'm sorry. But thank you so much for coming and bringing the letter and telling me about that little schoolhouse.
1: I'm glad I could get here. You've been very kind to me. I won't ever forget you or Dr. Vulcan. Goodbye, Mr. Sederstrom. So long, Dave. I'll probably be seeing you.
0: Goodbye, Joe.
2: Oh, I hope he comes through all right.
0: He might. What are you planning to do, Mrs. Valkonen? You can't just sit here and wait for him.
2: We have our plans, Dave. Here in this closet.
0: Guns?
2: We got them at the hospital for wounded soldiers. Uncle Valdemar and I have been practicing. Oh, not shooting, of course, but just learning how to work the mechanism. And if you can come in at the park and chair, we'll light the fire. It's all ready down in the cellar. And then we'll go into the garden behind the stone wall. The guns and ammunition. You see, you put in a clip like this, and then you shove the bolt. And after each shot, you twist it and pull it back to throw out the empty shell. What do you think of that, Dave? My revolutionary ancestors would be quite proud of me.
0: I guess you really mean it.
2: We do.
0: Well, I wish you luck. I have to leave pretty soon.
2: Oh, before you go, Dave, I'd like a favor.
0: Okay.
2: Will you take this package and this letter? The package contains Charlie's signed picture of Freud and Pavlov and Carrel and the Mayos. And then there's the Nobel Gold Medal. I'd like you to give them to Kotri to keep for her child. Her Boston address is on it. Carlo wrote this letter soon after he heard of Eric's death.

0: way.
1: Would you like to hear it?
0: He says, in this time of our own grief, it is not easy to summon up the philosophy which has been formed from long study of the sufferings of others. But I must do it, and you must help me. You see, Carlo wanted to make me feel that I'm stronger and wiser.
2: Go on, Miranda.
0: I have often read the words which Pericles spoke over the bodies of the dead in the dark hour when the light of the Athenian democracy was being extinguished by the Spartans. He told the mourning people that he couldn't give them any of the old words which tell how fair and noble it is to die in battle. Those empty words were old even then, 24 centuries ago. But he urged them to find revival in the memory of the commonwealth which they together had achieved. And he promised them that the story of their commonwealth would never die, but would go on far away, woven into the fabric of other men's lives. I believe that these words can now be said of our own dead and our own commonwealth. I have always believed in the mystic truth of resurrection. The great leaders of the mind and spirit, Socrates, Christ, Lincoln, were all done to death that the full measure of their contribution to human experience might never be lost. Now, the death of our son is only a fragment in the death of our country. But Eric and the others who gave their lives are also giving mankind a symbol. A little symbol, to be sure, but a clear one. Of man's unconquerable aspiration to dignity and freedom and purity in the sight of God. When I made that radio speech, do you remember, Dave?
2: Yes, indeed.
0: I quoted from St. Paul. I repeat those words to you now, darling. We glory in tribulation, knowing that tribulation worketh patience, and patience experience, and experience hope. There are men here from all different countries, fine men. Those Americans who were at our house on New Year's Day, and that nice Polish officer, Major Rakowski. They're all here. They are waiting for me now. So I'm closed. With all my love. Here it is, Dave. Take good care of it.
2: I shall, Mrs. Balkan. But it may be a long time before I can deliver it.
0: It'll be a long time before my grandchild learns to read.
2: I have to be going now. Goodbye, Mr. Sederstrom.
0: You'll write to us from Stockholm.
2: I promise.
0: We'll miss you very much, Dave. You've really become part of our life here in Helsinki.
2: Thank you. Goodbye.
3: Well, Miranda, we're alone now. Nothing to do but wait.
0: Play some music, Uncle. I'll fix a pot of coffee.
3: You're sure you want to do it this way?
0: Yes, Uncle. I'm sure.
3: Very well.

0: You have just heard the Best Plays production of There Shall Be No Night by Robert E. Sherwood, starring Frederick March and Florence Eldridge. And here again is your host, drama critic John Chapman.
1: Those were tragic days and brave days. They are not forgotten. And this evening, Mr. March, Miss Eldridge, and their acting company have made them vivid once again. Now, our thanks to all. As for next week, we are going back to a different time and a different mood. Our play will be one of the greatest romantic dramas, Camille. Our Camille will be Eva Le Gallienne, noted for her portrayal of this character. And with her will be Richard Waring. This is Chapman saying goodbye until then.

0: There Shall Be No Night was transcribed and adapted for radio by George Lefferts. Featured in the cast were Robert Carroll as David Corwin, Joan Loring as Capri, William Redfield as Eric, Louis Van Ruten as Uncle Valdemar, Leon Janney as Dr. Zimson, William Zuckert as Gus, Bill Lipton as Major Rutkowski, Donald Buca as Joe Burnett, John Sylvester as Ben Gishner, and Ivor Francis as Sergeant Gosden. Best Plays is an NBC production supervised by William Welch and directed by Edward King. Your announcer is Fred Collins. This is Louis.
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5: Feed him sugar.
6: No, considering the lumbago, I
5: can't complain. How's your arm?
6: Or I can hit. If my eyes...
5: I guess you got some numbskulls on your police
6: phone head.
5: Oh, sure.
6: You're through loosening up now. Tomorrow we... Oh! Ah!
5: Then it's still on the ride.
6: Nothing at all. I got the feel.
7: Hey, I don't prefer to discuss the subject no farther.
6: Why, you just standing there. Oh, heck, I ain't married. Oh, that was a couple of seasons ago. Sure he did. I told him.
7: You dance good.
6: Ain't a waltz. I could show you some stuff. Do it, that. Excuse me for holding you tight this way, but... Oh, hello, Lefty. No, I was just looking around for where I can get myself a... Oh, some of them was, but I never... Oh, not exactly, but she did. Oh, I don't know. When a fella gets the fish, get your home.
8: How about that, Ike?
6: Oh, I should have hit that one over the scoreboard if I know it was the third.
8: But that'd make you happy, I suppose.
6: Oh, hey, now, Cap!
9: All right, kid, all right, forget it.
6: Who gave me the air?
9: Dolly did.
6: Every letter she sends me is... Hey, what's the matter, you guys, sneaking up on a...
9: A friend of yours go to college.
6: Oh, well, sure, sure, but he got his hand...
9: Ball player?
6: Hey.
8: You think Dolly cares a hoot if a society girl...
6: Oh, sure, sure, excuse me.
10: Well...
6: Oh, our alibi, I get the horse. Hey,
11: oh, it's all.
6: That's just what I come into...
11: Oh, hey,
9: now, let's don't kid us.
6: You guys has got a lot of base hits. Place out on a goal.
8: You have to get hit over the head with a sledgehammer before you catch the...
6: I say that got you sore.
9: Lefty,
6: I just...
9: didn't mean anything. Didn't mean
6: you know,
9: anything.
6: Darn well, along with everybody today. That turned in my hand and I only got the single. Oh, yeah, well, that was a funny... Which way are they? Oh, I see them. Oh, you can. Hey, Cordelia, I want...
7: Ain't
6: Dolly.
7: That right? We don't belong here.
12: Well, of course you do.
7: No, I ain't. No. I don't believe him.
6: Just the same for the invitation.
12: They're very good friends of yours.
6: Well, I
12: should be getting back to my dress.
6: Oh, please stay. Who has a lot in common? You like the way I look pretty good if you think that... Oh, yeah. Yeah, sure. I see it, too. It is kind of funny.
13: Most of the White Sox team of early Indians had a very strenuous day. Arrow again. Ooh.
14: By 9 o'clock tonight.
15: Oh, what?
16: Where are we going? We lost today's game.
6: Oh, up my shoe.
14: You hear me? Stand up like a man.
6: Let me take...
14: Nobody's going to touch him but me. I'm not that old.
16: Up your fists or I'll poke you anyway.
14: Dirty coward. You think you can take...
16: Oh,
14: defend yourself, you big bird.
17: Take it easy, Cap.
14: This is what every man...
6: Wayne, I guess. Give it to him.
16: And you didn't even do that.
6: You bet. I believe I meant the crazy ones is the woes right and bats left.
13: Partner, the adaptation was prepared...
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6: Only my doc told me I needed starch. No, considering the lumbago.
13: Oh, yeah, sure, I remember. Can't complain. How's your arm?
6: Sure I can hit. If my eyes...
16: I guess you got some numbskulls on your police force.
6: Bonehead! I wasn't took in none by that old joke. If you're through loosening up now, tomorrow we...
14: Go! Then it's still on the ride.
7: Hey, Charlie. Don't discuss the subject no farther.
6: Why, you just standing there.
7: I'm...
6: Oh, heck, I ain't married. Oh, that was a couple of seasons ago. Sure he did. I told him.
7: You dance good.
6: Ain't a waltz. I could show you some stuff. Do it, Dad. Oh, hello, Lefty. No, I was just looking around. Oh, some of them was, but I never saw. Oh, not exactly, but she did. Oh, I don't know. When a fella gets the fish,
16: get you home. How about that, Ike?
6: Oh, I should have hit that one over the scoreboard if I knowed it was the third.
16: But that'd make you happy, I suppose.
14: Hey! Oh, that wasn't...
6: Oh, hey, now, Cap.
9: All right, kid, all right. Forget it.
16: Every letter she sends me is...
14: Hey!
6: Perfumes and everything, I can whip it clean. Hey, what's the matter, you guys, sneaking up on a...
9: Friend of yours, go to college.
6: Oh.
9: Ball player?
6: Hey.
16: Think Dolly cares a hoot if a society girl...
6: Oh, sure, excuse me.
14: Well, our alibi, I get the horse. Hey, Cap.
10: Just what I come in to warn you not to do.
11: I guess we have to. We ain't got no...
14: Oh, I ain't.
10: Now, let's don't kid us.
6: I have.
16: Let's act, Doc.
14: You have to get hit over the head with a sledgehammer before you catch the...
6: Well,
9: I
6: just...
9: didn't mean anything. Didn't mean
14: you know,
9: anything.
14: Don Welland...
9: Now, just remember... Sure you did. We talked about it right after we was...
6: Wrong with everybody today. That turned in my hand and I only got the single.
12: Tell him about the time you caught Mr. Cobb when he...
6: Oh, which way are they? Oh, I see him. Oh, you can. Hey, Cordelia, I want...
7: Oh, we can't stay. We can't. Ain't
6: Dolly.
7: Right. We don't belong here.
12: Well, of course you do.
6: Oh, ain't she dressed right, Miss Potter?
7: No, I ain't. No. I don't believe him.
16: Just the same for the invitation.
12: Very good friends of yours.
6: Well, I...
12: should be getting back to my dress.
6: Oh, please stay. You has a lot in common. You like the way... What I mean is, me and you ought to be able to talk pretty good if you think that... Yeah, sure. I see it, too. It's kind of funny.
13: Most of the White Sox team of early Indians had a very strenuous day. Barrow again.
16: Ooh. Now. Well, boy, was we lost today's game.
6: Oh, what? Up my shoe.
14: You hear me? Stand up like a man.
16: Let me
14: do. Nobody's gonna touch him but me. I'm not that old.
16: Oh.
14: Defend yourself, you big
6: bloke. Wayne, I guess. Well, give it to him.
11: And you didn't even do that, Al.
6: You bet. You looked for a minute like you was gonna faint. Easy ones is the ones that throws right and bats left.
13: Partner, the adaptation was prepared.
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6: My head, what's wrong with your heel?
16: Oh, I guess you got some numbskulls on your police force.
14: Bonehead! Oh, sure.
6: I wasn't took in none by that old joke. We're through loosening up now. Tomorrow we...
14: Go! And it's still on the ride.
6: Nothing at all. I got the feeling.
7: Hey, Charlie. You discuss the subject no farther.
6: Why, you just standing there.
7: I'm...
6: Oh, heck, I ain't married. Oh, that was a couple of seasons ago. Sure he did. I told him.
7: You dance good.
6: Ain't a waltz. I could show you some stuff. Do it, Dad. Oh, hello, Lefty. No, I was just looking around. Oh, some of them was, but... I never saw. Oh, not exactly, but she did. Oh, I don't know. When a fella gets the fish, get you home.
16: How about that, Ike?
6: Oh, I should have hit that one over the scoreboard if I knowed it was the third.
16: But that'd make you happy, I suppose.
14: Hey! Oh, that wasn't...
6: Oh, hey, now, Cap!
9: All right, kid, all right. Forget it.
6: Who give me the air?
9: Dolly did.
16: Every letter she sends me is...
6: Hey, what's the matter, you guys, sneaking up on a...
9: Friend of yours, go to college.
6: Oh, well, sure, but he got his hand...
9: Ball player?
6: Hey.
16: Think Dolly cares a hoot if a society girl...
6: Oh, sure, excuse me.
14: Well, our alibi, I get the horse. Hey,
10: just what I come in to warn you not to do.
11: I guess we have to. We ain't got no...
14: Oh, I ain't.
10: Now, let's don't kid us.
6: You guys has got a lot of base hits.
16: I have. Let's act up.
14: You have
8: have to get hit over the head with a sledgehammer before you catch the eye.
17: I say that got you sore.
9: I just didn't mean any.
8: You know, Don, well,
9: sure you did. We talked about it right after we was.
17: Wrong with everybody today. Bat turned in my hand and I only got the single. Oh, which way are they? Oh, I see them. Oh, you can. Hey, Cordelia, I want you to
7: show me. We don't belong here.
12: Well, of course you do.
17: Oh, ain't she dressed right, Miss Potter?
7: No, I ain't. No. We just dropped by to give you the news. I don't believe him.
17: Just the same for the invitation.
12: They're very good friends of yours.
17: Well, I
12: should be getting back to my desk.
17: Oh, please stay. Who has a lot in common. You like the way I... What I mean is, me and you ought to be able to talk pretty good if you think that... Yeah, sure. I see it, too. It's kind of funny.
13: Close to the White Sox team of early Indians had a very strenuous day.
18: Barrow again.
9: Ooh. Was we lost today's game.
17: Oh, what? Up my shoe.
19: You hear me? Stand up like a man. Let me up your fist or I'll poke you anyway. Dirty coward. You think you can take...
17: Oh!
19: Defend yourself, you big...
17: Wayne, I guess. Well, give it to him.
18: And you didn't even do that,
17: Al. You bet. You looked for a minute like you was gonna faint. Crazy ones is the ones that throws right and bats left.
20: Partner, the adaptation was prepared...
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18: What you looking at that's so interesting?
19: Go! Then it's still on the ride.
7: Hey, Charlie, you're coming. Discuss the subject no farther.
17: Why, you just standing there.
7: I'm...
17: Oh, heck, I ain't married. Oh, that was a couple of seasons ago. Sure he did. I told him.
7: You dance good.
17: Ain't a waltz. I could show you some stuff with that. Oh, hello, Lefty. No, I was just looking around. Oh, some of them was, but I never... Oh, not exactly, but she did. Oh, I don't know. When a fella gets the fish, get you home.
21: How about that, Ike?
17: Oh, I should have hit that one over the scoreboard if I knowed it was the third.
21: But that'd make you happy, I suppose.
17: Oh, hey, now, Cap.
9: All right, kid, all right, forget it.
18: Every letter she sends me is...
17: Hey!
21: Perfumes and everything, I can whip it clean.
17: Hey, what's the matter, you guys, sneaking up on a...
9: Friend of yours go to college.
17: Oh.
9: Ball player?
17: Hey.
18: Think Dolly cares a hoot if a society goes...
17: Oh, sure, sure, excuse me.
7: Well...
14: Oh, our alibi, I get the horse. Hey,
19: just what I come in to warn you not to do.
11: I guess we have to. We ain't got nothing...
17: Oh,
19: now, let's don't kid us.
17: I have.
18: Bless that, Doc.
8: You have to get hit over the head with a sledgehammer before you catch the...
17: Well, I
9: didn't mean any... Didn't mean
8: you know, Don, well,
9: it... Now, just remember... Sure you did. We talked about it right after we was...
17: Wrong with everybody today. Bat turned in my hand and I only got the single.
12: Tell him about the time you caught Mr. Cobb when he...
17: Oh, which way are they? Oh, I see him. Oh, you can. Hey, Cordelia, I want you to...
7: Oh, we can't stay. We can't. Dolly. We don't belong here.
12: Well, of course you do.
17: Oh, ain't she dressed right, Miss Potter?
7: Oh, I ain't. No. I don't believe him.
17: Just the same for the invitation.
12: They're very good friends of yours.
17: Well, I
12: should be getting back to my desk.
17: Oh, please stay. Who has a lot in common? You like the way I... What I mean is, me and you ought to be able to talk pretty good if you think that... Yeah, sure. I see it, too. It's kind of funny.
13: Close to the White Sox team of early Indians had a very strenuous day.
18: Barrow again.
9: Ooh. Now. Oh, boy. Was we lost today's game?
17: Oh, what? Up my shoe.
19: You hear me? Stand up like a man. Let me. Nobody's going to touch him but me. I'm not that old. Dirty coward. You think you can take...
17: Oh.
19: Defend yourself, you big...
17: Wayne, I guess. Well, give it to him.
18: And you didn't even do that, Al.
17: You bet. You looked for a minute like you was gonna faint. Crazy ones is the ones that throws right and bats left.
20: Partner, the adaptation was prepared.
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17: I got the feeling.
7: Hey, Charlie, discuss the subject no farther.
17: Why, you just standing there.
7: I'm...
17: Oh, heck, I ain't married. Oh, that was a couple of seasons ago. Sure he did. I told him.
7: You dance good.
17: Ain't a waltz. I could show you
21: some stuff. Do it, Dad.
17: Oh, hello, Lefty. No, I was just looking around. Oh, some of them was, but I never saw.
0: Oh, not exactly, but she did.
17: Oh, I don't know. When a fella gets the fish, get you home.
21: How about that, Ike?
17: Oh, I should have hit that one over the scoreboard if I knowed it was the third.
21: But that'd make you happy, I suppose.
17: Hey, now, Cap.
9: All right, kid, forget it.
17: Who give me the air?
9: Dolly did.
21: Every letter she sends me is...
17: Hey!
21: Perfumes and everything, I can whip it clean.
17: Hey, what's the matter, you guys, sneaking up on a...
9: Friend of yours go to college.
17: Oh.
9: Team ball player?
17: Hey.
21: Think Dolly cares a hoot if a society goes...
17: Oh, sure, excuse me.
7: Well...
14: Oh, our alibi, I get the horse. Hey,
0: just what I come in to warn you not to do.
11: I guess we have to. We ain't got no... Oh,
17: hey,
0: now, let's don't kid us.
17: I have.
21: Let's act up.
17: You have to get hit over the head with a sledgehammer before you catch the...
9: Well, I didn't mean any...
17: You know, Don, well...
9: I'm sure you did. We talked about it right after we was...
17: What's wrong with everybody today?
21: That turned in my hand and I only got the single.
17: Oh, which way are they? Oh, I see them. Oh, you can. Hey, Cordelia, I want you to show Dolly.
7: Ain't that right? We don't belong here.
12: Well, of course you do.
17: Oh, ain't she dressed right, Miss Potter?
7: No, I ain't. No. I don't believe him.
21: Just the same for the invitation.
12: They're very good friends of yours.
17: Well, I
12: should be getting back to my dress.
17: Oh, please stay. Who has a lot in common? You like the way I... What I mean is, me and you ought to be able to talk pretty good if you think that... Yeah, sure. I see it, too. It is kind of funny.
20: Most of the White Sox team of early Indians had a very strenuous day. Barrow again.
19: Ooh. Now, well, we lost today's game.
17: Oh, what?
19: You hear me? Stand up like a man.
21: Let me
19: drop your fist or I'll poke you anyway. Dirty coward. You think you can change...
17: Oh.
19: Defend yourself, you big...
17: Wayne, I guess. Well, give it to him.
11: And you didn't even do that,
17: Al. You bet. You looked for a minute like you was gonna faint. Crazy ones is the ones that throws right and bats left.
20: Partner, the adaptation was prepared...
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21: Get up there, take a few swings, Carrie, and let it... Nothing at all. I got the feeling...
7: Hey, I don't prefer to discuss the subject no farther.
17: Why, you just standing there.
7: I'm...
17: Oh, heck, I ain't married. Oh, that was a couple of seasons ago. Ain't a waltz. I could show you some stuff. Do it, Dad. Excuse me for holding you tight this way, but...
0: Oh, hello, Lefty. No, I was just looking around for where I can get myself a...
17: Oh, some of them was, but I never...
0: Oh, not exactly, but she did.
17: Oh, I don't know. When a fella gets the fish, get you home.
21: How about that, Ike?
17: Oh, I should have hit that one over the scoreboard if I knowed it was the third.
21: But that'd make you happy, I suppose.
17: Oh, hey, now, Cap!
9: All right, kid, forget it.
17: Who give me the air?
9: Dolly did.
21: Every letter she sends me is...
17: Hey, what's the matter, you guys, sneaking up on a...
9: Friend of yours go to college.
17: Oh.
9: Team ball player?
17: Hey.
21: Think Dolly cares a hoot if a society goes...
17: Oh, sure, excuse me.
7: Well...
14: Look who's right in the front row. Our alibi, I get the horse. Hey,
0: do it, too.
11: That's just what I come in to warn you not to do.
0: I guess we have to. We ain't got no...
17: Oh, hey.
0: Now, let's don't kid us.
17: You guys has got a lot of base hits to have.
21: Let's act up.
17: B.R.C. asked me to ask a couple of my friends...
0: You have to get hit over the head with a sledgehammer before you catch the...
17: Oh,
9: I
17: just...
9: Didn't mean anything.
17: You know, Don, well...
0: What's wrong with everybody today?
17: That turned in my hand and I only got the single.
12: Tell them about the time you caught Mr. Cobb when he...
17: Oh, yeah, well, that was a funny...
12: Like it, Mr. Fisher, Headley?
2: They seem to...
17: Which way are they? Oh, I see them. Oh, you can. Hey, Cordelia, I want you to show...
7: Oh, we can't stay. We can't.
17: Dolly!
7: Right. We don't belong here.
12: Well, of course you do.
7: Oh, I ain't. No. I don't believe him.
21: Just the same for the invitation.
12: They're very good friends of yours.
17: Well, I...
12: should be getting back to my dress.
17: Oh, please stay. Who has a lot in common? You like the way... What I mean is, me and you ought to be able to talk pretty good if you think that... Oh, yeah. Yeah, sure. I see it, too. It's kind of funny.
20: Most of the White Sox team of early Indians had a very strenuous day. Barrow again. Ooh.
19: By 9 o'clock tonight.
17: Oh,
19: what?
17: Oh,
19: we lost today's game.
2: Up my shoe.
19: You hear me? Stand up like a man. Let me. Nobody's gonna touch you but me. I'm not that old. Dirty coward. You think you can change? Oh. Defend yourself, you big... This is what every man...
2: Wayne, I guess. Give it to him.
4: And you didn't even do that.
2: You bet. It looked for a minute like you was gonna faint. Easy ones is the ones that throws right and bats left.
22: Partner, the adaptation was prepared...
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2: Oh, heck, I ain't married. Oh, that was a couple of seasons ago. Sure he did, I told him.
7: Oh, you dance good.
2: Ain't a waltz, I could show you some stuff. Do it, that. Excuse me for holding you tight this way, but... hello, Lefty. No, I was just looking around. Oh, some of them was, but... I never saw. Oh, not exactly, but she did. Oh, I don't know. When a fella gets the fish, get you home.
23: How about that, Ike?
2: Oh, I should have hit that one over the scoreboard if I know it was the third.
23: But that'd make you happy, I suppose.
19: Ike! Oh, that wasn't...
2: Oh, hey, now, Cap!
4: All right, kid, all right, forget it.
2: Who give me the air?
4: Dolly did.
23: Every letter she sends me is...
2: Hey, what's the matter you guys sneaking up on a...
4: Friend of yours go to college.
2: Oh, well, sure, but he got his hand...
4: Ball player...
2: Hey.
23: Think Dolly cares a hoot if a society goes...
2: Oh, sure. Excuse me.
24: Well...
19: Oh, our alibi, I get the horses. Hey,
10: just what I come in to warn you not to do.
4: I guess we have to. We ain't got no...
10: Now, let's don't kid us.
2: You guys has got a lot of base hits.
23: I have. Let's act up.
8: You have to get hit over the head with a sledgehammer before you catch the...
2: I say to get you, saw.
4: Lefty,
2: I
4: didn't
2: just...
4: mean any of them.
2: You know,
4: Don,
2: what's wrong with everybody today? That turned in my hand, and I only got the thing. Oh, which way are they? Oh, I see them. Oh, you can. Hey, Cordelia, I want you to show Dolly.
7: Right. We don't belong here.
12: Well, of course you do.
2: Boy, ain't she dressed right, Miss Potter?
7: No, I ain't. No. I don't believe him.
21: Just the same for the invitation.
12: They're very good friends of yours.
2: Well, I
12: should be getting back to my dress.
2: Oh, please stay. Who has a lot in common? You like the way I... What I mean is, me and you ought to be able to talk pretty good if you think that... Yeah, sure. I see it, too. It is kind of funny.
20: Most of the White Sox team of early Indians had a very strenuous day. Barrow again.
4: Ooh. It was we lost today's game.
2: Oh, what? Up my shoe.
19: You hear me? Stand up like a man. Let me... Up your fist or I'll poke you anyway. Dirty coward. You think you can change... Defend yourself, you big... This is what every man...
2: Wayne, I guess. Well, give it to him.
4: And you didn't even do that,
2: Al. You bet. It looked for a minute like you was gonna faint. I believe I meant the crazy ones is the ones that throws right and bats left.
22: Partner, the adaptation was prepared...
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4: Oh, maybe he didn't know about it.
2: Sure he did. I told him.
7: Oh, you dance good.
2: Ain't a waltz. I could show you some stuff. Do it, Dad. Excuse me for holding you tight this way, but... hello, Lefty. No, I was just looking around. Oh, some of them was, but... I never saw, not exactly, but she did. Oh, I don't know. When a fella gets the fish, get you home.
23: How about that, Ike?
2: Oh, I should have hit that one over the scoreboard if I know it was the third.
23: But that'd make you happy, I suppose.
19: Ike! Oh, that wasn't...
2: Oh, hey, now, Cap!
4: All right, kid, all right, forget it.
2: Who give me the air?
4: Dolly did.
23: Every letter she sends me is...
2: Hey, what's the matter you guys sneaking up on a...
4: Friend of yours go to college.
2: Oh, well, sure, but he got his hand...
4: Ball player...
2: Hey.
23: Think Dolly cares a hoot if a society goes...
2: Oh, sure. Excuse me.
24: Well...
19: Oh, our alibi, I get the horses. Hey,
10: just what I come in to warn you not to do.
4: I guess we have to. We ain't got no...
10: Now, let's don't kid us.
2: You guys has got a lot of base hits.
23: I have. Let's act up.
8: You have to get hit over the head with a sledgehammer before you catch the...
2: I say to get you, saw.
4: Lefty,
2: I just...
4: didn't mean any of them.
2: You know, Don, what's wrong with everybody today? That turned in my hand, and I only got the thing. Oh, which way are they? Oh, I see them. Oh, you can. Hey, Cordelia, I want you to show Dolly.
7: Right. We don't belong here.
12: Well, of course you do.
2: Boy, ain't she dressed right, Miss Potter?
7: No, I ain't. No. I don't believe him.
3: Just the same for the invitation.
5: They're very good friends of yours.
3: Well, I
5: should be getting back to my desk.
3: Oh, please stay. Who has a lot in common? You like the way I... What I mean is, me and you ought to be able to talk pretty good if you think that... Yeah, sure. I see it, too. It is kind of funny.
20: Most of the White Sox team of early Indians had a very strenuous day. Barrow again.
6: Ooh. Was we lost today's game?
3: Oh, what? Up my shoe.
19: You hear me? Stand up like a man.
3: Let me...
19: Up your fist or I'll poke you anyway. Dirty coward. You think you can take...
3: Oh.
19: Defend yourself, you big... This is what every man...
3: Wayne, I guess. Well, give it to him.
6: And you didn't even do that,
3: You bet. You looked for a minute like you was gonna faint. I believe I meant the crazy ones is the ones that throws right and bats left.
22: Partner, the adaptation was prepared...
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4: I'm beginning to think that this...
3: Oh, hello, Lefty. No, I was just looking around. Oh, some of them was, but I never...
4: Oh, not exactly, but she did.
3: Oh, I don't know. When a fella gets the fence, you get your home.
4: How about that, Ike?
3: Oh, I should have hit that one over the scoreboard if I know that was the third.
4: But that'd make you happy, I suppose.
19: Hey! Oh, that wasn't...
3: Oh, hey, now, Cap!
4: All right, kid, all right, forget it.
23: Every letter she sends me is...
3: Hey, what's the matter, you guys, sneaking up on a...
4: Friend of yours go to college.
3: Oh.
4: Ball player?
3: Hey.
23: You think Dolly cares a hoot if a society girl...
3: Oh, sure, excuse me.
14: Well,
19: our alibi,
3: I'd get
19: the horse.
3: Hey,
19: Cap.
3: Do it,
19: too.
23: That's just what I come in to warn you not to do.
6: I guess we have to. We ain't got nothing.
19: No,
10: now, let's don't kid ourselves.
3: I have.
23: Let's act, Doc.
8: You have to get hit over the head with a sledgehammer before you catch the...
3: Oh, I just...
4: Didn't mean
3: you know, Don, well,
10: wrong with everybody today.
3: That turned in my hand, and I only got the thing.
5: Tell him about the time you caught Mr. Cobb when he...
3: Oh, yeah, well... That was a funny...
5: Beckett and Mr. Fisher, Headley?
10: They seem to...
3: Oh, which way are they? Oh, I see them. Oh, you can. Hey, Cordelia, I want...
7: Ain't
3: Dolly.
7: That right? We don't belong here.
5: Well, of course you do.
3: Oh, ain't she dressed right, Miss Potter?
7: No, I ain't. No. I don't believe him.
3: Just the same for the invitation.
5: They're very good friends of yours.
3: Well, I
5: should be getting back to my desk.
3: Oh, please stay. You has a lot in common. You like the way... What I mean is, me and you ought to be able to talk pretty good if you think that... Yeah, sure. I see it, too. It is kind of funny.
20: Most of the White Sox team of early Indians had a very strenuous day. Barrow again.
19: Ooh. Hey, by 9 o'clock tonight.
3: Oh, what?
6: Where are we... We lost today's game.
3: Up my shoe.
19: You hear me? Stand up like a man.
3: Let me...
19: Nobody's going to touch him but me. I'm not that old. Dirty coward. You think you can take...
3: Oh.
19: Defend yourself, you big... This is what every man...
3: Wayne, I guess. Well, give it to him.
6: And you didn't even do that,
3: Al. You bet. You looked for a minute like you was going to faint. Crazy ones is the ones that throws right and bats left.
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3: Get my eyes like it done in the first inning. That's why you would have hit that one over the scoreboard if I know it was the third.
4: That'd make you happy, I suppose.
19: Hey! Oh, that wasn't...
3: Oh, hey, now, Cap!
4: All right, kid, all right, forget it.
23: Every letter she sends me is...
3: Hey!
8: Hey,
3: what's the matter, you guys, sneaking up on a...
4: Friend of yours go to college.
3: Oh.
4: Ball player?
3: Hey.
23: You think Dolly cares a hoot if a society girl...
3: Oh, sure, excuse me.
7: Well...
14: Oh, our alibi, I'd get the horse.
19: Hey,
10: just what I come in to warn you not to do.
6: I guess we have to. We ain't got nothing...
19: No,
10: now, let's don't kid ourselves.
3: I have.
23: Let's act, Doc.
8: You have to get hit over the head with a sledgehammer before you catch the...
4: Oh, I just... Didn't mean any... Didn't mean
8: you know, Don, well, it...
4: Now, just remember... Sure you did. We talked about it right after we was...
3: Wrong with everybody today. That turned in my hand, and I only got the thing.
5: Tell him about the time you caught Mr. Cobb when he...
3: Oh, which way are they? Oh, I see him. Oh, you can. Hey, Cordelia, I want you...
7: Oh, we can't stay. We can't.
3: Dolly!
7: We don't belong here.
5: Well, of course you do.
3: Oh, ain't she dressed right, Miss Potter?
7: No, I ain't. No. I don't believe him.
11: Just the same for the invitation.
12: They're very good friends of yours.
11: Well, I
12: should be getting back to my dress.
11: Oh, please stay. You has a lot in common. You like the way I... What I mean is, me and you ought to be able to talk pretty good if you think that... Yeah, sure. I see it, too. It's kind of funny.
20: Host of the White Sox team of early Indians had a very strenuous day. Barrow again.
19: Ooh. Now. Oh, boy. It was we lost today's game.
11: Oh, what? My shoe.
19: You hear me? Stand up like a man. Let me... Nobody's going to touch him but me. I'm not that old, dirty coward. You think you can change... Oh, defend yourself, you big...
11: Wayne, I guess. Well, give it to him.
13: And you didn't even do that, Al.
11: You bet. You looked for a minute like you was going to faint. Crazy ones is the ones that throws right and bats left.
22: Partner, the adaptation was prepared...
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19: I says lay it down. If that don't mean...
11: Hey! Oh, that wasn't... Oh, hey, now, Cap!
9: All right, kid, all right, forget it.
11: Who gave me the air?
9: Dolly did.
23: Every letter she sends me is...
11: Hey, what's the matter, you guys, sneaking up on a...
9: Friend of yours, go to college.
11: Oh,
9: ball player?
11: Hey.
23: Think Dolly cares a hoot if a society girl...
11: Oh, sure, sure, excuse me.
16: Well...
11: Oh, our alibi, I get the horse. Hey,
19: do it, too.
10: That's just what I come in to warn you not to do.
21: I guess we have to. We ain't got no...
11: Oh, hey.
10: Now, let's don't kid us.
11: You guys has got a lot of base hits to have.
23: Bless that, Doc.
11: Leon C. asked me to ask a couple of my friends.
8: You have to get hit over the head with a sledgehammer before you catch the...
11: Oh, I just...
9: Didn't mean
8: you know, Don, well...
11: What's wrong with everybody today? That turned in my hand and I only got to sing.
12: Tell him about the time you caught Mr. Cobb when he...
11: Oh, yeah, well, that was a funny...
12: Like it, Mr. Fisher, Headley?
18: They seem...
11: Oh, which way are they? Oh, I see them. Oh, you can. Hey, Cordelia, I want you to...
7: Oh, we can't stay. We can't. We ain't
11: Dolly.
7: Right, Ryan. We don't belong here.
12: Well, of course you do.
7: Oh, I ain't. No. I don't believe him.
11: Just the same for the invitation.
12: They're very good friends of yours.
11: Well, I...
12: should be getting back to my dress.
11: Oh, please stay. You has a lot in common. You like the way... What I mean is, me and you ought to be able to talk pretty good if you think that... Yeah, sure. I see it, too. It's kind of funny.
20: Host of the White Sox team of early Indians had a very strenuous day. Barrow again.
19: Ooh. By 9 o'clock tonight.
11: Oh, what?
19: Where we go? Was we lost today's game?
11: Oh, what? Up my shoe.
19: You hear me? Stand up like a man. Let me. Take... Nobody's gonna touch him but me. I'm not that old, dirty coward. You think you can change?
11: Oh,
19: defend yourself, you big. Oh. This is what every man.
11: Wayne, I guess. Well, give it to him.
13: And you didn't even do that.
11: You bet. You looked for a minute like you was gonna faint. Crazy ones is the ones that throws right and bats left.
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9: All right, kid, all right, forget it.
23: Every letter she sends me is...
8: Hey!
11: Hey, what's the matter, you guys, sneaking up on a...
9: Friend of yours, go to college.
11: Oh.
9: Ball player?
11: Hey.
23: You think Dolly cares a hoot if a society girl...
11: Oh, sure, sure, excuse me.
16: Well,
11: our alibi, I get the horse.
19: Hey.
10: Just what I come in to warn you not to do.
21: I guess we have to. We ain't got no...
19: Oh, hey.
10: Now, let's don't kid us.
11: I have.
23: Bless that, Doc.
8: You have to get hit over the head with a sledgehammer before you catch the...
11: Well, I just...
9: Didn't mean anything. Didn't mean
8: you know, Don, well, it...
9: Now, just remember...
10: Sure you did. We talked about it right after we was...
11: Wrong with everybody today. That turned in my hand, and I only got to sing.
12: Tell him about the time you caught Mr. Cobb when he...
11: Oh, which way are they? Oh, I see him. Oh, you can. Hey, Cordelia, I want you...
7: Oh, we can't stay. We can't. We ain't
11: Dolly.
7: Dressed right. We don't belong here.
12: Well, of course you do.
11: Boy, oh, ain't she dressed right, Miss Potter?
7: Oh, I ain't. No. I don't believe him.
11: Just the same for the invitation.
12: They're very good friends of yours.
11: Well,
12: I should be getting back to my dress.
11: Oh, please stay. You has a lot in common. You like the way I... What I mean is, me and you ought to be able to talk pretty good if you think that... Yeah, sure. I see it, too. It's kind of funny.
20: Host of the White Sox team of early Indians had a very strenuous day. Barrow again.
19: Ooh.
11: Now. Oh, boy.
0: What was we lost today's game?
16: Oh, what? My shoe.
19: You hear me? Stand up like a man. Nobody's going to touch him but me. I'm not that old, dirty coward. You think you can change...
0: Oh!
19: Defend yourself, you big...
16: Wayne, I guess. Well, give it to him.
0: And you didn't even do that, Al.
16: You bet. You looked for a minute like you was going to faint. Crazy ones is the ones that throws right and bats left.
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9: How to get next to yourself, kid. All right, kid, all right, forget it.
23: Every letter she sends me is...
19: Hey!
17: Fumes and everything, I can whip it clean.
19: Hey, what's the matter, you guys, sneaking up on a...
9: Friend of yours, go to college.
19: Oh,
9: ball player?
19: Hey.
23: Think Dolly cares a hoot if a society goes...
19: Oh, sure, sure. Excuse me.
17: Well, oh, our alibi, I get the horse.
19: Hey.
0: That's what I come in to warn you not to do.
6: I guess we have to. We ain't got no...
19: Oh,
0: now, let's don't kid ourselves.
19: I have.
23: Let's act, Doc.
19: You have to get hit over the head with a sledgehammer before you catch the...
9: Well, I didn't mean anything.
19: You know, Don Welland...
9: Now, just remember...
0: Sure you did. We talked about it right after we was...
19: Wrong with everybody today.
16: That turned in my hand, and I only got the single.
12: Tell him about the time you caught Mr. Cobb when he...
16: Oh, which way are they? Oh, I see him. Oh, you can. Hey, Cordelia, I want you...
7: Ain't
16: Dolly.
7: That right? We don't belong here.
12: Well, of course you do.
16: Oh, ain't she dressed right, Miss Potter?
7: Oh, I ain't. No. I don't believe him.
23: Just the same for the invitation.
16: Good news, ain't it?
12: They're very good friends of yours.
16: Well, I
12: should be getting back to my desk.
16: Oh, please stay. Who has a lot in common? You like the way I... What I mean is, me and you ought to be able to talk pretty good if you think that... Yeah, sure. I see it, too. It is kind of funny.
20: Close to the White Sox team of early Indians had a very strenuous day. Barrow again.
0: Ooh.
19: Now.
0: Well, boy, was we lost today's game.
19: You hear me? Stand up like a man. Nobody's going to touch him but me. I'm not that old, dirty coward. You think you can change...
0: Oh!
19: Defend yourself, you big...
16: Wayne, I guess. Well, give it to him.
0: And you didn't even do that, Al.
16: You bet. You looked for a minute like you was going to faint. Crazy ones is the ones that throws right and bats left.
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16: What are they like?
12: Adam's apple so big you can make a pie from.
23: Every letter she sends me is...
19: Hey!
17: Fumes and everything, I can whip it clean.
19: Hey, what's the matter, you guys, sneaking up on a...
9: Friend of yours, go to college.
19: Oh.
9: Ball player?
16: Hey.
23: Think Dolly cares a hoot if a society goes...
16: Oh, sure, sure. Excuse me.
17: Well, oh, our alibi, I get the horse. Hey.
0: That's what I come in to warn you not to do.
6: I guess we have to. We ain't got no...
19: Oh,
0: now, let's don't kid ourselves.
19: I have.
23: Let's act, Doc.
19: You have to get hit over the head with a sledgehammer before you catch the...
16: Oh, I
9: didn't mean anything.
19: You know, Don Welland...
9: Now, just remember...
0: Sure you did. We talked about it right after we was...
19: Wrong with everybody today.
16: That turned in my hand, and I only got the single.
12: Tell him about the time you caught Mr. Cobb when he...
16: Oh, which way are they? Oh, I see him. Oh, you can. Hey, Cordelia, I want...
7: Ain't
16: Dolly.
7: That right? We don't belong here.
12: Well, of course you do.
16: Oh, ain't she dressed right, Miss Potter?
7: Oh, I ain't. No. I don't believe him.
23: Just the same for the invitation.
12: Very good friends of yours.
16: Well, I... Maybe it wouldn't be so bad to be...
12: I should be getting back to my desk.
16: Oh, please stay. Who has a lot in common? You like the way... What I mean is, me and you ought to be able to talk pretty good if you think that... Yeah, sure. I see it, too. It is kind of funny.
20: Close to the White Sox team of early Indians had a very strenuous day. Barrow again.
9: Ooh.
0: Now. Well, was we lost today's game?
16: Oh, what? My shoe.
19: You hear me? Stand up like a man. Nobody's going to touch him but me. I'm not that old.
0: Oh.
19: Defend yourself, you big...
16: Wayne, I guess. Well, give it to him.
0: And you didn't even do that, Al.
16: You bet. You looked for a minute like you was going to faint. Crazy ones is the ones that throws right and bats left.
22: Partner, the adaptation was prepared...
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2: Sneaking up on a
4: friend of yours go to college.
2: Sure, but he got his hand in ball player. Hey.
23: You think Dolly cares a hoot if a society goes?
2: Oh, sure, excuse me.
17: Well, our alibi, I get the horses. Hey.
10: Just what I come in to warn you not to do.
21: I guess we have to. We ain't got no.
10: Now, let's don't kid ourselves.
2: You guys has got a lot of base hits.
23: I have. Let's act up.
8: You have to get hit over the head with a sledgehammer before you catch the
2: eye. I say that got you sore.
4: I just didn't mean anything.
8: You know, Don, what's
2: wrong with everybody today? Bat turned in my hand and I only got the single. Oh, which way are they? Oh, I see them. Oh, you can. Hey, Cordelia, I want you to show Dolly.
7: Ain't that right? We don't belong here.
12: Well, of course you do.
2: Boy, ain't she dressed right, Miss Potter?
7: No, I ain't. No. I don't believe him.
21: Just the same for the invitation.
12: They're very good friends of yours.
2: Well, I
12: should be getting back to my dress.
2: Oh, please stay. Who has a lot in common? You like the way I... What I mean is, me and you ought to be able to talk pretty good if you think that... Yeah, sure. I see it, too. It's kind of funny.
20: Most of the White Sox team of early Indians had a very strenuous day. Barrow again.
10: Ooh. It was we lost today's game.
2: Oh, what? Up my shoe.
19: You hear me? Stand up like a man. Let me... Up your fists or I'll poke you anyway. Dirty coward. You think you can take...
2: Oh.
19: Defend yourself, you big... This is what every man...
2: Wayne, I guess. Well, give it to him.
10: And you didn't even do that,
2: Al. You bet. You looked for a minute like you was gonna faint. I believe I meant the crazy ones is the ones that throws right and bats left.
22: Partner, the adaptation was prepared...
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2: We're interested in my friend's letter.
23: We was just think Dolly cares a hoot if a society goes...
2: Oh, sure, excuse me.
17: Well, our alibi, I get the horses.
10: Just what I come in to warn you not to do.
21: I guess we have to. We ain't got no...
10: Now, let's don't kid ourselves.
2: You guys has got a lot of base hits to have.
23: Let's act up.
8: You have to get hit over the head with a sledgehammer before you...
2: I say that got you sore.
4: Well,
2: I just...
4: didn't mean anything. Didn't mean
8: you know,
4: anything.
8: Don, well...
10: I'm sure you did. We talked about it right after we was...
2: wrong with everybody today? Bat turned in my hand and I only got the single. Oh, which way are they? Oh, I see them. Oh, you can. Hey, Cordelia, I want you to show Dolly.
7: Ain't that right? We don't belong here.
12: Well, of course you do.
2: Boy, ain't she dressed right, Miss Potter?
7: No, I ain't. No. We just dropped by to give you the news. I don't believe him.
21: Just the same for the invitation.
12: They're very good friends of yours.
2: Well, I
12: should be getting back to my dress.
2: Oh, please stay. Who has a lot in common? You like the way I... What I mean is, me and you ought to be able to talk pretty good if you think that... Yeah, sure. I see it, too. It's kind of funny.
20: Most of the White Sox team of early Indians had a very strenuous day. Barrow again.
10: Ooh. It was we lost today's game.
2: Oh, what? Up my shoe.
19: You hear me? Stand up like a man. Let me up your fists or I'll poke you anyway. Dirty coward. You think you can take...
2: Oh.
19: Defend yourself, you big...
2: Wayne, I guess. Well, give it to him.
10: And you didn't even do that, Al.
2: You bet. You looked for a minute like you was gonna faint. Crazy ones is the ones that throws right and bats left.
22: Partner, the adaptation was prepared.
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17: Our alibi, I get the horses.
10: Hey. That's just what I come in to warn you not to do.
21: I guess we have to. We ain't got no...
10: Now, let's don't kid ourselves.
2: I have.
23: Let's act up.
8: You have to get hit over the head with a sledgehammer before you catch the...
2: Oh,
4: I
2: just...
4: didn't mean anything. Didn't mean
8: you know,
4: anything.
8: Don, well...
2: What's wrong with everybody today? Bat turned in my hand and I only got the single.
12: Tell him about the time you caught Mr. Cobb when he...
2: Oh, yeah, well, that was a funny...
12: Back it, Mr. Fisher, Headley?
14: They seem
2: to... Oh, which way are they? Oh, I see him. Oh, you can. Hey, Cordelia, I want...
7: Oh, we can't stay. We can't. We ain't
2: Dolly.
7: Right. And we don't belong here.
12: Well, of course you do.
3: Boy, ain't she dressed right, Miss Potter?
7: No, I ain't. No. I don't believe him.
3: Just the same for the invitation.
12: They're very good friends of yours.
3: Well, I
12: should be getting back to my dress.
3: Oh, please stay. You has a lot in common. You like the way. What I mean is, me and you ought to be able to talk pretty good if you think that. Yeah, sure. I see it too. It's kind of funny.
20: Host of the White Sox team of early Indians had a very strenuous day. Arrow again. Ooh.
19: By 9 o'clock tonight.
0: We lost today's game.
3: Oh, what? Up my shoe.
19: You hear me? Stand up like a man. Let me. Nobody's gonna touch him but me. I'm not that old, dirty coward. You think you can change? Oh. Defend yourself, you big. This is what every man.
3: Wayne, I guess. Well, give it to him.
0: And you didn't even do that, Al.
3: You bet. You looked for a minute like you was gonna faint. Crazy ones is the ones that throws right and bats left.
22: Partner, the adaptation was prepared.
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2: Howdy, Bob.
23: Let's act up.
8: You have to get hit over the head with a sledgehammer before you...
4: I didn't just... mean any... Didn't
8: you
4: mean
8: know, Don Welland...
4: I just remember...
0: Sure you did. We talked about it right after we was...
2: wrong with everybody today? That turned in my hand and I only got
12: the
2: single.
12: Tell him about the time you caught Mr. Cobb when he...
2: Oh, which way are they? Oh, I see him. Oh, you can. Hey, Cordelia, I want you...
7: Oh, we can't stay. We can't. We ain't
2: Dolly.
7: Dressed right. We don't belong here.
12: Well, of course you do.
3: Boy, ain't she dressed right, Miss Potter?
7: No, I ain't. No. I don't believe him.
3: Just the same for the invitation.
12: They're very good friends of yours.
3: Well, I
12: should be getting back to my dress.
3: Oh, please stay. You has a lot in common. You like the way I... What I mean is, me and you ought to be able to talk pretty good if you think that... Yeah, sure. I see it, too. It's kind of funny.
20: Host of the White Sox team of early Indians had a very strenuous day. Arrow again.
0: Ooh. Well, boy, we lost today's game.
3: Oh, up my shoe.
19: You hear me? Stand up like a man. Let me. Nobody's gonna touch him but me. I'm not that old.
8: Oh.
19: Defend yourself, you big blo...
3: Wayne, I guess. Well, give it to him.
0: And you didn't even do that, Al.
3: You bet. You looked for a minute like you was gonna faint. Crazy ones is the ones that throws right and bats left.
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2: Roomie and Cap. Oh, which way are they? Oh, I see him. Oh, you can. Hey, Cordelia, I want
7: ain't
2: Dolly.
7: Right. We don't belong here.
12: Well, of course you do.
3: Boy, ain't she dressed right, Miss Potter?
7: No, I ain't. No. I don't believe him.
3: Just the same for the invitation.
12: They're very good friends of yours.
3: Well, I
12: should be getting back to my dress.
3: Oh, please stay. You has a lot in common. You like the way I'm pretty good if you think that... Oh, yeah. Yeah, sure. I see it, too. It is kind of funny.
20: Host of the White Sox team of early Indians had a very strenuous day. Arrow again.
19: Ooh. By 9 o'clock tonight.
0: We lost today's game.
3: Oh, what? Up my shoe.
19: You hear me? Stand up like a man.
21: Let me take...
19: Nobody's going to touch him but me. I'm not that old. Up your fists or I'll poke you anyway. Dirty coward. You think you can change...
8: Oh.
19: Defend yourself, you big bird!
21: Take it easy, Cap.
19: This is what every man...
3: Wayne, I guess. Well, give it to him.
0: And you didn't even do that, Al.
3: You bet. I believe I meant the crazy ones is the woes right and bats left.
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7: Potter?
0: Yeah, please, likewise.
7: You were
0: the... Just the same for the invitation.
12: They're very good friends of yours.
3: Well, I
12: should be getting back to my dress.
3: Oh, please stay. You has a lot in common. You like the way I look pretty good if you think that... Oh, yeah. Yeah, sure. I see it, too. It is kind of funny.
20: Host of the White Sox team of early Indians had a very strenuous day. Arrow again. Ooh.
19: By 9 o'clock tonight.
23: Oh,
0: we lost today's game.
5: What?
13: Up my shoe.
19: You hear me? Stand up like a man.
5: Let me take
19: Nobody's it. Gonna touch you but me. I'm not that old. Up your fists or I'll poke you anyway. Dirty coward. You think you can change...
5: Oh.
19: Defend yourself, you big... This is what every man...
5: Wayne, I guess. Well, give it to him.
14: And you didn't even do that,
5: You bet. Goes right and bats left.
22: Partner, the adaptation was prepared...
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18: Very good time to talk.
5: Well, I guess I ain't. What I mean is me and you ought to be able to talk pretty good if you think that... Yeah, sure. I see it too. It's kind of funny.
20: Host of the White Sox team of early Indians had a very strenuous day. Barrow again.
14: Ooh. Now. Well, boy, was we lost today's game.
5: Oh, what? My shoe.
19: You hear me? Stand up like a man.
5: Let me.
19: Nobody's gonna touch you but me. I'm not that old. Dirty coward. You think you can change...
5: Oh.
19: Defend yourself, you big...
5: Wayne, I guess. Well, give it to him.
14: And you didn't even do that,
5: Al. You bet. You looked for a minute like you was gonna faint. Crazy ones is the ones that throws right and bats left.
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20: Host of the White Sox team of early Indians had a very strenuous day. Barrow again. Ooh.
14: Was we lost today's game?
5: Oh, what? Up my shoe.
19: You hear me? Stand up like a man.
5: Let me take
19: Nobody's gonna touch you but me. I'm not that old. Up your fists or I'll poke you anyway. Dirty coward. You think you can change...
5: Oh.
19: Defend yourself, you big... This is what every man...
5: Wayne, I guess. Well, give it to him.
14: And you didn't even do that,
5: You bet. You looked for a minute like you was gonna faint. I believe I meant the crazy ones is the ones that throws right and bats left.
22: Partner, the adaptation was prepared...
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14: Why?
19: By 9 o'clock tonight.
5: Oh, what?
14: Was we lost today's game?
5: Oh, what? Up my shoe.
19: You hear me? Stand up like a man.
5: Let me take
19: Nobody's gonna touch you but me. I'm not that old. Dirty coward. You think you can change...
5: Oh.
19: Defend yourself, you big... This is what every man...
5: Wayne, I guess. Well, give it to him.
14: And you didn't even do that, Al.
5: You bet. You looked for a minute like you was gonna faint. Crazy ones is the ones that throws right and bats left.
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9: I seen Ring Lardner flag Ike down.
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5: Oh, what?
19: You hear me? Stand up like a man.
5: Let me.
19: Up your fists or I'll poke you anyway. Dirty coward. You think you can change?
5: Oh.
19: Defend yourself, you big.
5: Wayne, I guess. Well, give it to him.
14: And you didn't even do that,
5: You bet. You looked for a minute like you was gonna faint. Crazy ones is the ones that throws right and bats left.
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5: By myself?
14: Stand up, Ike.
5: Up my shoe.
19: You hear me? Stand up like a man.
5: Let me take
19: Nobody's gonna touch you but me. I'm not that old. Up your fists or I'll poke you anyway. Dirty coward. You think you can change...
5: Oh.
19: Defend yourself, you big... This is what every man...
5: Wayne, I guess. Well, give it to him.
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0: 31 and a half, 32, 33, 35, 40, and 10 is 50, and 50 is a pound. 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
5: 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And now, Claudia.
6: Claudia, there's Mama.
7: Mama, is that you? It's me. Good morning and Merry Christmas, children.
6: Hello, Mother.
8: It's about time you got here, Mama.
7: Did I miss anything?
8: Nothing was there to miss, except we missed you.
6: Come on in, Grandma, and take a deep chair. I'm about to baptize the fireplace. Say, darling, I thought you went to get my pipe.
8: Oh, so I did. Here it is, your silly old broken-down pipe, right in my pocket.
6: Say, darling, this isn't my pipe.
8: Isn't it?
6: No, I haven't got a pipe like this.
8: You haven't?
6: This is a new pipe.
8: Really? Why don't you smoke it anyway? Nobody'll know. Go on, smoke it.
6: Come over here, darling.
8: What is it?
6: All right. I'll come to you.
8: I'm right here.
6: This is a very handsome pipe. It's a wonderful straight grain. It's perfectly shaped.
8: It is?
6: This is a pipe I would have bought for myself.
8: I hope you don't mind getting a Christmas present, but your old pipe was broken and...
6: Mind getting a Christmas present of a pipe like this? What do you think I am? Darling, would you mind very much closing your eyes? Both of them. Tight now.
8: Mm.
6: Now, open your hands. Not your eyes, darling. Your hands. That's right. Merry Christmas. Now open.
8: David, it's a pearl. Mama, look. Oh, Claudia, it's lovely.
6: But it's only one, darling.
8: Only one? David, what would I do with more than one pearl? Oh, it's so beautiful, so glowing and pure on its slender little platinum chain.
6: It's the first of a long string, darling. A pearl to remember. To remember very important moments with.
8: I don't need anything to remember with, David. Oh, David. Darling, this is the most beautiful, the second most beautiful present I ever got.
6: What's the first?
8: You. David.
6: Hmm?
8: What about Mama?
9: What about me?
6: Oh, Mama. Oh, of course, Mama.
9: Now, if you two have gone out and done something silly, I don't want it in. I've told you that 100 times.
8: She's not a very noticing person, David. Show him to her?
9: Him?
6: He's sitting right over there behind your left shoulder.
9: Who is? Good heavens.
8: Isn't he handsome, Mama?
9: Oh, he looks to me as if he had indigestion.
8: Oh, poor Solomon.
9: Solomon?
8: Solomon. Lovely name, isn't it?
9: You mean to tell me he's been sitting here all this time? Isn't he very quiet?
8: Very. But he'll talk soon.
6: He's a very rare old duck. I mean, parrot. Years older than you are, Mother.
9: Well, he must be ancient.
8: He is. David and I thought he'd be nice company for you, now that I'm married and everything. And don't you like him, Mama, just a little bit?
9: I love him. He looks so serious. Don't you wink at me, Solomon. Come on now, say something.
6: Now for this fire I've been trying to light all morning. There. There, how's that? I make a good fire, one of my hidden talents.
8: Here, darling, put your head in my knees. Comfortable?
9: It's a good heavy snow. The city will be all white tonight. Christmas night.
8: David. What are you thinking about?
6: I love you.
8: I love you too, darling.
6: That's good.
0: I love you. I love you.
8: First time since we got him. He must know it's Christmas.
9: Of course he knows. Any bird of mine would know.
8: Any bird of hers. Listen to her, will you? Mama. David. He's suddenly so quiet. Even the shovels have stopped crunching. It's as if all the people in the whole world were waiting for something.
9: They are. They're waiting for a world that's complete in this room. A world that's a crackling fire in the hearth. A turkey simmering in the stove. Sun squinting through the snow. And a jungle bird that knows it's Christmas. Well, I didn't know I was
6: going to. That was very nice, Mother. Don't you be embarrassed.
8: David, it would be awful if I left you and Mama for a minute.
6: Where are you going?
8: I'd like to go downstairs and wish Bertha and Fritz and Lisa and their little grandchild Merry Christmas.
6: I'll come with you. Mama, you want to come too?
9: No, you children go right ahead. I'll stay up here and watch the fire.
8: All by yourself?
9: What do you mean all by myself? Solomon and I are going to get acquainted.
8: David, let's go, darling.

0: On your last trip, did you discover what the Earth people eat? They eat a great many of these. They peel them with their metal knives. Boil them for 20 of their minutes. Then they smash them all to bits.
1: They are clearly a most primitive people.

0: David, you don't think we'll be interrupting, do you?
1: I just felt
0: I had to wish them...
1: I know.
0: They're such wonderful people. It's just us.
2: Ach, Mrs. Norton, I was just coming upstairs. Your present is so lovely.
0: Not half of what we'd have liked to have given you, Bertha. We just came down to wish you...
1: Merry Christmas, Bertha. You too, Fritz.
3: Merry Christmas to you both. My hands are wet with snow. Come in, please, come in.
1: Thank you.
0: We heard you from way upstairs shoveling away, Fritz.
3: Yeah, snow is beautiful, but not where people can slip on it.
0: How's the baby? Could I see him?
2: He's no longer here. Lisa and the baby...
3: Lisa's husband, he was supposed to come that... Then he became sick and Lisa had to go to him.
0: Then they're in Maryland and you're here alone.
2: Yeah, yesterday afternoon.
0: Oh, David, isn't that awful? Just think this was to be their first Christmas all together.
4: Couldn't you have gone along, Fritz, you and Bertha?
2: It wasn't possible. Fritz had to be here to take care of the house.
4: Take care of the... Do I look strong enough?
3: You are very strong.
5: Claudia, tell the man what a responsible fellow I am.
0: You mean you... Really, Fritz, he is very...
2: I don't know. I do not understand.
5: You think you could trust me, Fritz?
3: What is that?
0: Fritz. Would you and Bertha do something for me?
3: Anything, yes, that we can do.
0: Then put on your best hats and your best coats and rush right over to the station and grab the next train for Maryland.
2: I cannot.
5: Fritz, now you leave everything to me. Tell the elevator boy if anything goes wrong, just call me, and I'll be home all day, and then I can...
0: And when evening comes and the snow's heavy, Mr. Norton and I will shovel it away.
3: You mean that... I cannot accept. No, I cannot...
0: Yes, you can, Fritz. I wish you would. You'd be giving us a great gift.
5: Don't even bother asking him, Claudia.
0: It's all settled, isn't it, Bertha?
3: What do you think, Bertha?
2: I think such a wonderful Christmas I never had. But since Mr. and Mrs. Norton came to live here, the year, it has many Christmases.

0: There. How does that look?
1: Wonderful. This side's almost finished. Can't I help?
0: You cannot. Are you warm enough, darling?
1: Like toast. You, Mama?
2: I feel marvelous. Never felt so marvelous.
1: Must be the air.
2: It's more than the air.
1: What do you mean?
2: It's Fritz and Bertha being Maryland with their grandchild.
1: It's a funny thing to say. They're in Maryland, we're in New York. I don't see how it could
0: that
1: possibly...
0: That child of yours, Mother. But I wouldn't want her any different. When she does something nice, she doesn't even know she's done it. Darling, you're the nicest kind of giver.
1: I am? Oh, you and Mama, you're always talking riddles. I haven't given anyone anything. You won't even let me do the shoveling. Look, Mama. You can see the stars through the falling snow.
2: It's almost a miracle.
1: When I was a little girl, I thought each star was an angel.
2: But don't you still?
1: Of course I do. Don't you?
2: Tonight.
3: Good evening, Fritz.
0: Oh, hello. I'm not Fritz, though.
3: Oh, excuse me. I thought that... The shoveling, you know.
0: Perfectly all right.
1: Fritz and Bertha went to visit their grandchild.
3: Oh, that's good news. And you're giving him a hand to keep things going while he's away.
0: It's not doing very much, but...
3: Christmas spirit, huh?
0: If you want to give it a name, I guess that's as good as any.
3: It's a beautiful night.
0: Yes, it is.
2: A night for saying prayers.
1: Listen to the bells.
3: Yes. Listen to the bells.
0: Christmas night is almost over.
1: Oh, I wish it could last forever.
0: Maybe someday it will.
3: Maybe someday soon.
0: Oh, by the way, my name is Naughton, and this is my wife and her mother, Mrs. Brown. We're in 12C.
3: I'm Josephson. I live upstairs, too, with my father. So there are three of you. On another night, there were three. They searched for the way of peace in a troubled world. And they found that in giving is the true happiness and the true brotherhood of man. I'd be happy if you'd let me help. For Fritz.
0: Well, thank you. I'd be glad to have your help.
3: Thank you. For to those who help, there is the richest reward.
1: David. Have you ever seen him before?
0: No, as a matter of fact, I could hardly see his face in the dark.
1: But his voice. Do you feel as if you've heard it someplace?
2: It's a good voice. I'm sure his face must be, too.
0: Well, I'll be done in a minute. I just want to get the other side of the entry shoveled, and then we'll go upstairs.
1: And dream by the fire.
2: David, you're done now. Sidewalk is all cleaned of snow, as far as I can see.
1: And the man is gone.
2: What did he say his name was?
1: Josephson.
0: Joseph's son.
1: It's funny, isn't it? It's almost as if...
0: Yes, darling. It's almost as if.
1: The whole world should be singing tonight. Let's sing, darling. Maybe it'll... Join in.

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And now this is Joe King saying au revoir, and remember, whoever you are, whatever you do, wherever you may be, when you think of refreshment, think of Coca-Cola. 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
2: Good afternoon, ladies and gentlemen. This is Conrad Nagel, welcoming you to the 22nd of the new series of Silver Theater Dramatic Productions. 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And in weeks to come, you'll hear such brilliant stars as Joan Crawford, Lee Tracy, Shirley Ross, Helen Hayes, and others. But now the lights grow dim and the silver curtain rises on the first act of Dear Victim by Grover Jones and True Boardman, starring Herbert Marshall as Robert Desmond and Maureen O'Sullivan as Eileen O'Rourke, with Eric Snowden as Barclay. Derby Day at Epsom Downs, gaily event of the British sporting year, when gentleman and gypsy, banker and bookmaker, royalty and roustabout are one and all slaves for the day to the whim of fortune. And as our curtain rises, the moment of moments is at hand, when into the straightaway and driving for the finish come the horses that carry the hopes and fears of all who watch them and millions more besides. As they near the finish, Heather Queen, 100-to-1 shot, is out in front, with Golden Lad, the favorite, coming up. For a moment, they're stride for stride, and then the finish. It's Golden Lad by half a length. The crowd goes mad, while in a box on the upper tier of the grandstand.
3: A fine race, Mr. McIntyre. Aye, as fine a race as I ever have seen, Mr. McIntyre.
4: But your wager was on Heather Queen, Mr. Desmond.
3: Yes, £2,000. But your husband's horse won, and finally, too. Very finely. Congratulations, Mrs. McIntyre.
5: In the name of heaven, man, are you flesh or are you eye? You lose a fortune because your horse loses by a head, and your only words are congratulations for someone else.
3: Well, I am glad for you. And now, about our private bet. Barclay, where's that man of mine? Barclay.
6: Yes, Mr. Desmond, sir.
3: My American estate, Barclay. I made a wee wager with Mr. McIntyre here that if his horse beat mine in the race just now, I'd sell it to him at half its worth.
6: The American estate, sir, you're selling that?
3: Aye, I am. What about the size, Barclay? About around 8,000 acres, is it not?
6: More nearly 10,000, sir. Some of the finest terrain in all of southern New Mexico, overlooking the River Rio Grande.
5: Aye, it all sounds perfect, lad, but I feel some guilt about the price. It's not enough.
3: It's the price I mean, sir. Foolishly or wisely. And there's not good inducement to take a farthing more. Anyway, nothing to fill a Scotsman.
5: Aye, you're a braw lad, Robert Desmond. They will meet in the morning to close the deal.
3: Aye. And you know, it's only proper we should have an estate on the other side. For as I recall it now, there was a McIntyre who practically molded American history.
7: It is the price I have named, Herr von Müller, foolishly or wisely, and I will not accept a pfennig more. Anyway, not from a fellow showman.
8: No, jawohl, mein Herr Desmond.
7: You know, it is only proper that you should have an estate on the other side, mein Herr. As I recall it now, there was a von Müller who practically molded American history.
3: Eh bien, Monsieur Bouchard, eh bien. But this is the price I have named, and I do not accept a centime more. Anyway, not from a fellow Frenchman.
9: Yes, Monsieur Desmond, it is agreed.
3: And you know, Bouchard, it is only proper that you should have an estate there on the other side. For as I recall it now, there was a Bouchard who practically molded American history. That, Signora Betty, is the price I have named, and nothing would induce me to take a little more. Oh, no, Bart, it's no use. We'll have to forget about Signora Betty for a while. For some reason, the Italian escapes me.
6: Ah, but if you'll recall, you also had trouble with the Russian, sir, and you finally mastered it. The Italian will come. It's only a matter of time.
3: Indeed. Well, I'm not so sure that I care about this.
6: Not care?
3: I'm about fed up. I'm tired of dashing from country to country, staying in one place only until we've lined up a victim, and then having sold him, rushing on somewhere else. You may believe it or not, but I was positively reluctant to cash Monsieur Bouchard's check before we left Paris.
6: Reluctant, sir? Mm. Why? Is it your fault if people insist on buying your property from you?
3: Insist, Barker? Of course, these little plans of ours have nothing to do with it. Accidents and all the rest.
6: Well, we didn't make human nature what it is, sir. And if it's a fact that a Scotchman will more readily trust a Scotchman, a German, a Swede, and so on, are we to be blamed for taking advantage of that fact? Particularly when I have the accents to teach you, and you, sir, have the, shall I say, savoir faire to carry them off. Ah, what an actor you would have made, sir.
3: You flatter me, Bartley. There is one thing you overlook. The matter of conscience. Aren't you ever the least disturbed by the moral aspect of our activities?
6: Not at all, sir. After all, you were the real victim in the first place. The injustice of it all. Your Uncle Joseph going off to America, then dying and leaving you 100,000 acres in New Mexico.
3: Uncle Joseph could hardly be blamed for dying, Bartley.
6: But he could be blamed, sir, for fostering false hopes. That trip we made, sir, to your American estates, and our first sight of them. Miles, actually miles of desert.
3: That's the river, Barker. Don't forget the river.
6: A moist mirage, sir, if I may call it that. A moist mirage complete with quicksand.
3: Well, I never told you this. There was a strong rumor that my Uncle Joseph came by the entire 100,000 acres in a poker game.
6: A poker game? You mean he won, sir?
3: No, Barker, he lost.
6: I believe it. And now, what of the future, sir?
3: Future, Barker?
6: Quite, sir. The only prospect I've been able to line up for us is Signor Alberti in Rome. But if you feel your Italian is not yet equal to the task, well...
3: Suppose we simply rest a while. What time do we arrive in Nice?
6: At 7, sir.
3: Good. That won't be too late to drive over to Monte Carlo.
6: Oh, not Monte Carlo, sir. Surely you remember the last time?
3: Doctor, there's an indescribable something that draws me to Monte Carlo once again, and this time I shall win.
6: Very well, sir. But, Mr. Desmond, just in case you shouldn't, sir, wouldn't it be as well to, shall we say, remain incognito for just a day or so? When you first arrive, I mean?
3: In other words, you want me to lie low while you line up another victim, is that it?
6: You put it so eloquently, sir. After all, there is still that one last section of your American estates to be disposed of, and...
3: Darkly, you're right, as always, and it shall be done. Until you find out what nationality I can afford to be, I'll compromise by being international with my French. But you needn't fear. I'm going to win. I have a system about to win.
10: Faites vos jeux, mesdames, messieurs. Faites vos jeux. Make your bets.
4: Pardon me, sir, but could I trouble you to put this on my number?
3: Comment? Que voulez-vous?
4: My number, 27. I can't reach it. Would you be so kind?
10: The monsieur speaks no English, mademoiselle. Oh. Here, if you please, I shall place it for you. Bien. Rien va plus.
4: Three.
10: Oui, the mademoiselle is correct. Trois et noir.
4: Oh, them's the last three chips, Mr. Banker, and me that swore I'd break the bank at Monte Carlo. What are the chances of your doing something about it this time?
10: I can try, mademoiselle. Faites vos jeux.
4: Pardon me, monsieur. Would you? Oh, I forgot. You don't speak.
3: Mais oui, mademoiselle. Vingt-sept comme ça, hein?
4: Oh, merci. I didn't think that you understood.
10: Vingt-six et noir. A pity, mademoiselle, you missed by a single point. You wish more chips, perhaps?
4: No, merci. I don't think I'll play any more. Well, thank you just the same. Thank you.
10: Coupier. Monsieur.
3: Gardez mes chatons.
10: Oh, bon, monsieur. Et maintenant, faites vos jeux, mesdames, messieurs.
3: Mademoiselle.
4: Yes? Who is it? Oh, you.
3: Oui, mademoiselle.
4: Oh, monsieur, I hope that because I asked you to place my bet for me in there, you don't think that... Oh, but you don't speak any English, do you?
3: I do not. But perhaps I do speak a bit of Irish.
4: Glory be. Will you tell me, what was the idea of a fellow Irishman playing the sphinx on me in there and me trying to keep them foreigners from winning all me money?
3: Sure, you mustn't be quitting when you're losing. Come back and play until you win.
4: Well, to be truthful, sure I have no money left.
3: I'll lend you some. You can pay me back from what you win.
4: And do I look to you like a girl who'd borrow money from a total stranger?
3: But I'm not a stranger. We're fellow countrymen. Probably the only two Irishmen in all of Monte Carlo at just this moment.
4: Do you think so now?
3: Less than knowing each other, that's quickly remedied. I'm Robert Desmond.
4: Oh, are you indeed?
3: Well, the truth to tell, I was just slightly curious who you might be.
4: Oh, were you now? Well, truth to tell, I might be almost anyone. But if you're really curious about it, my name is O'Rourke.
3: O'Rourke? A fairish name is O'Rourke.
4: Oh, it is indeed. And perhaps you find Eileen is only fairish, too.
7: Eileen. Sure, and it would be a name like that. Eileen. Noreen. Kathleen. A name as Irish as the idol herself. Faith, no other name would suit you.
4: I think I'd best be going now, Mr. Desmond. Good night.
7: Wait. I must see you again. Have dinner with you. Lunch. Tomorrow.
4: Dinner? Lunch? Which would you be meaning?
7: Well, why not both?
4: You overlook one thing, Mr. Desmond. There happens to be a Mr. Thomas O'Rourke, who happens to be my father, and who happens to be in Monte Carlo,
7: your
4: too.
7: Father. Well, bring him along. Both of you be my guests.
4: All right. Perhaps we will. Mind you now, I said perhaps. Then, on the other hand, perhaps we will. Good night, Mr. Desmond.
7: Good night. Good night, Eileen.

0: Oh, Mr. Dixon, sir, you must have won, judging by your face, sir.
1: Won, Barclay?
0: At the roulette, sir, surely.
1: Can you imagine? Sure, and I clean forgot it, I have.
0: Sure, and you clean forgot. And may I ask, sir, when the green mantle descended?
1: Just 10 minutes ago, Barclay. I told you we should come to Monte Carlo.
0: Indeed, sir.
1: She's beautiful, Barclay. She's perfect. You should see her eyes, blue and laughing. Her hair, with just the faintest shade of red in it.
0: If I may make so bold, sir, who is she?
1: Her name's Eileen, Barclay. Eileen O'Rourke.
0: O'Rourke? And her father, sir, he wouldn't be Thomas O'Rourke?
1: I guess, as a matter of fact, he is.
0: Ah, then you were right, sir. Monte Carlo has brought us luck. To think that you should have started it off so well.
1: Started it off? What are you talking about?
0: The girl's father, Thomas O'Rourke. I had him all picked out, sir. He's our next, our final victim.

0: This is Conrad Nagel again, ladies and gentlemen, taking advantage of this brief moment of intermission between Act One and Two of our performance to bring you the familiar voice of our Silver Theater spokesman. All right, John Conti?
1: Ladies and gentlemen, you all know how proudly a woman wears her new fur coat. 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
0: Once again, the lights are being dimmed and the silver curtain rises on the concluding act of Dear Victim, starring Herbert Marshall as Robert Desmond and Maureen O'Sullivan as Eileen O'Rourke. Three weeks have passed. Three extremely Irish weeks for the man with many countries who is Robert Desmond. Yet somehow, to the despair of Barclay, the final coup, the sale of the last of the American estates, has not taken place. And it looks as though it never will. Or as our curtain rises.
2: Daddy and I both wanted to say goodbye to you, Robert.
3: It's been a privilege in all you, Desmond. First to tell you, the first Irishman that ever went to America and came back again, I gave tuppence for.
4: I'm honored to pull off.
2: You probably guessed by now, Robert, that Daddy isn't very fond of America.
3: Well, aren't you over fond enough of the two of us? Since she was four, she's been talking of going to New York and California and all such blather. Sure, you haven't helped with any with the talk of those estates of yours.
4: I'm sure they couldn't compare to your Donnelly Castle, Rock.
3: You can be sure they don't. We may not have 10,000 acres, but we've tradition. 800 years of them. And a castle that Brian Brew himself...
2: Now, Daddy, sure, Robert's not interested in all that. And besides, you started to say goodnight.
3: Huh? Oh, I did do that. Well, good night then. Eileen, you're coming along upstairs.
2: I'll be just a minute. Please, Daddy.
3: See if there's no more.
4: I believe it.
2: What don't you believe?
4: That I'm actually talking to you alone. You realize I haven't slept that first night.
2: When I was so unlucky as we left, and you were playing your system. What happened to that system, by the way?
4: Nicky, the less said about that, the better.
2: You've had bad luck ever since you've been here.
4: Bad luck? The only real piece of luck I've ever had was when a blue-eyed Irish girl happened to have the place next to me at that roulette table.
2: Oh, Robert.
4: Eileen.
2: I must go. Truly, Daddy will be.
4: And when shall I see you again?
2: Oh, who knows? We sail tomorrow, and Donnelly Castle is pretty far from the Desmond Estate in New Mexico.
4: You're right. It's not too far. What can we do about it, Eileen?
2: I'm not sure how would I be knowing. But of course, if when my father and I sail on that boat from Marseille tomorrow, if I'm sailing, if a certain Irish American should happen to be on board, and if he should happen all of a sudden to get extremely interested in old Irish castles, well, all I can say is that Thomas O'Rourke is a very hospitable man. Good night, Mr. Desmond.
4: Eileen.

0: attack, sir. Tonight?
1: Yes, Doctor. We're sailing for Marseille tomorrow at 3 o'clock.
0: Sailing?
1: For Dublin.
0: For all the rocks. Excellent.
1: It's anything but excellent.
2: I know, sir. I've noticed that.
0: You're not functioning with your usual speed in this particular case. Something seems to have happened to that savoir-faire we were speaking of not long ago.
1: Never mind about my savoir-faire. Start packing.
0: Very good, sir. You know, I'm sure of it, sir. There's just one answer.
1: One answer?
0: The girl. It hardly seems chivalrous, but you must influence the father through the daughter, sir.
1: What are you driving at, Barclay?
0: This, sir. This book. If there's one universal failing of young Irish girls, it's poetry. Particularly the poetry of Thomas Moore.
1: Barclay, what?
0: For example, sir, this one. The time I've lost in wooing, in watching and pursuing, the light that lies in woman's eyes has been my heart's undoing. The wisdom
1: That's
0: of...
1: That's enough of that. You'll start packing, Barclay.
0: Yes, sir. I'm sorry, sir.
1: You should be.
0: Very good, sir. Very good.
1: Barclay.
0: Yes, sir.
1: Let me see that book, will you?

0: Mr. Desmond, sir. She's alone, forward on the hurricane deck.
1: Listen, Barker, you're my vet. It's not my confidential spy.
0: I'm sorry, sir, truly. Only I thought.
1: Well, then don't think.
0: I understand, sir. Believe me, I suppose I should have warned you.
1: Warned you?
0: Yes, sir. If there's one thing that's fatal to our business, it's a woman. That is, when woman in the abstract becomes a woman in particular. In other words, a woman is the proverbial monkey wrench in the proverbial work.
1: Will you go away and leave me alone before I wring your proverbial neck?
0: But of course, sir.
1: Wait a minute. Where did you say Miss Eileen was?
0: Did I say, sir?
1: Yes, you said. Where is she?
0: Well, I'm afraid she's on the hurricane deck forward, sir. I'm afraid.
1: Eileen.
2: Robert. Aren't
1: you
2: so beautiful,
1: isn't it? Beautiful.
2: Do you know what I was doing? I was looking off to the north. Pain is over there. The people are being killed and wounded. Gosh, it seems all wrong somehow for some people to be suffering so much while other people are...
1: Yes, while other people?
2: I was going to say while other people are so happy. But then I suppose no one's really and truly whole kit and caboodle happy, are they?
1: I suppose not.
2: Daddy tells me he's invited you to Dunelly Castle, and you're coming. I'm glad.
1: Are you now?
2: Would you not like to go down and dance? It'd be a pity to be wasting the music.
1: Eileen.
2: Yes, Robert.
1: Have I ever told you how beautiful you are?
2: Well, not unless I'm supposed to hear things from your eyes. Then maybe you have. A little.
1: Have you never felt things too deeply to be able to find just the words for them?
2: I can imagine it, Robert.
1: Eileen, listen to me.
2: I'm listening.
1: The time I've lost in wooing, in watching and pursuing, the light that lies...
2: When woman dies, it be me heart undoing. But that's how the rest of it goes. Did you forget?
1: I did not forget. But those are someone else's words, Eileen. And when you have verses for me, sure, they'll be my own.
2: Will they now?
1: It was something I want you to remember. Will you do that?
2: I'll remember. I promise you.
1: Then it's this. But there are times when a man can hate himself for what he is and wish with all his heart that he was something else.
2: That's a strange thing for you to say.
1: Well, it takes the place of a lot of other things I'd rather say.
2: Oh, I see.
1: Look at me.
2: There's no need.
1: Why, Eileen, you...
2: You've got to listen to me, Robert. Dunelly Castle... In spite of all you've heard my father say about it, I hate the place, and there's nothing I want more than to get away.
1: Eileen.
2: Remember once you said you might dispose of your estates in America? Well, I've been talking to my father about buying them.
1: About buying them?
2: Of trading them. No, trading our estates in Ireland for yours over there. And I believe that with your help, my father could be won around.
1: You want me to help you sell your father?
2: Oh, please, Robert. America's always been my dream, and from what you say of your estates, there's no place I'd rather live. Oh, please, Robert, help me win my father to the trade. You must. You can know what this means to me.
3: Well, Desmond, you've seen Dunelly Castle for yourself. If you have a heart, you've come to feel much of the tradition that clings to her very walls.
1: I have indeed, sir.
3: But since Eileen has her foolish heart sent on this American estate of yours, we'll make the trade. You have here a map of your estate.
1: Yes.
0: Here it is, sir. And I took it on myself to have a solicitor draw up a bill of sale, sir.
3: 10,000 acres. Did you value it at £10,000?
1: That has been the figure, sir.
3: Yeah, that same amount is only a fair price for the castle here. I have an agreement drawn up, too. Eileen. Eileen! Oh, where is that girl? If you'll but wait, I'll fetch it.
4: It's working splendidly, sir. You know, of course, what he's doing.
1: What?
4: He's trying to bilk you, sir. This castle isn't worth a farthing over 4,000, and he knows it. And he thinks he's getting property worth 10 by the exchange.
1: Indeed.
4: You're not very enthusiastic, sir, considering what this means. Despite your losses at Monte Carlo, we still have some 6,000. Then with the 4 or 5 that Dunelly Castle will bring...
1: Barclay, will you kindly stop making a noise like an adding machine?
3: Here it is. All ordered and shipshape.
2: Oh, Robert, Daddy tells me you've agreed to make the trade.
1: We have that. We've been...
3: It is all done with the signing. An O'Rourke signing away Donnelly. Oh, well, give me the pen and we'll get it over.
2: Daddy, sure, you mustn't seem like this, Melvin.
3: Well, what matter how I feel?
1: It matters a great deal, Mr. O'Rourke.
3: What's that?
0: Mr. Desmond,
1: quiet, Barker. I made up my mind. Mr. O'Rourke, there's something I want you to understand. You and Eileen.
2: Yes, Robert, what?
3: Come in. Well, what is it?
5: The telegram just come for you, sir. They said it was most urgent.
3: A telegram? Well, but give it to me.
5: Yes, sir.
3: Oh, good heavens.
2: Daddy, what does it say? Are you...
3: Yes, I'm all right. All right, I mean, it's just that our agreement, Mr. Desmond, I shan't be able to go through with it now. This makes it impossible. I'm sorry, believe me.

0: Eileen, my dear. If your father's in some sort of trouble, there's a chance that I can help.
1: Oh, you couldn't, Robert. Believe me.
0: I'll believe you when you look up here at me and tell me what is wrong.
1: All right, Robert. My father can't trade Donnelly Castle to you because he must sell it at once for cash. He must have money now.
0: But why?
1: Investments, Robert. Speculations that were worthless. And now there's a debt that must be met. And only cash can meet it.
0: How much does he need?
1: Oh, sure, it's nearly 4,000. So you see, there's no hope, Robert.
0: Is there not? Perhaps there is. I mean, how much is Donnelly Castle really worth? In cash, I mean.
1: Why do you ask that?
0: Because I'm going to pay your father what it's worth, with the understanding that when he's ready, he can buy it back for the same price.
1: Oh, Robert, but why?
0: Why? Because you made me want to do something, and to be something I've never been, Eileen. And this is the beginning.
1: Robert.
0: I love you, Eileen.
1: Oh, I can't do it. I can't.
0: Eileen, look at me. You're crying.
1: You've got to know, Robert.
0: You've got to know, Eileen.
1: You're not what I think.
0: What are you trying to say?
1: But I'm... What are you trying to say?
0: Just this, that I'm not Irish. My estates in America are desert, and that I love you.
1: Oh, Robert, Robert.
0: What were you trying to say?
1: That I'm not Irish. That Dad and I never own more than an option in any castle in creation. And that I love you.
0: Oh, darling.
1: Oh, my sweet, my sweet. If I'd only known you were a phony from the first, the torture it would have saved me.
0: Sure, and what about... And what about me? So, from the beginning, I've been the victim of a hoax.
1: From the beginning, darling. That night in the casino at Monte Carlo. Daddy picked you out especially because you looked so honest and so dumb.
0: Of course, there have been other victims before.
1: A dozen of them. Oh, Robert, we've sold so many castles in this country for 3 times what they're worth. But...
0: And I suppose that each of your victims fell in love with you.
1: I'm afraid they did, Mr. Desmond. Do you mind too much?
0: Mind? Come here.
1: I'm here.
0: I suppose you know that you're a shameless woman.
1: Completely.
0: And that you should be turned over to the nearest constable.
1: Exactly. Along with you.
0: Always. Always with me. From this day forward. You have my word on it.
1: Only your word, darling.
0: No, by heavens.
1: Oh, my darling. My own darling.
2: Eileen, did you...
3: Mr.
2: Eileen. Desmond, sir.
4: Hi, Dad. How's the old man?
0: Greetings, Barclay. How's tricks?
2: Why? Well, really, Eileen, now I ask you, is that any way for you to...
4: Oh, relax, Dad, relax, or you'll stand out as comedy relief. We're playing this scene straight.
2: What?
0: This would seem to be wolf meeting wolf, Mr. O'Rourke. I'm not going to buy your traditions, and you're not going to buy my desert.
2: Oh, sir, you shouldn't have said that, sir. If you don't mind my saying...
0: Well, I do mind your saying it, Barker, which reminds me, you're fired. But if you can conceive of being an honest man again... We'll take you back to America with us. Right, Miss O'Rourke?
4: Right, Mr. Desmond.
2: Eileen, you mean we're going home?
4: I'll say we are.
0: Now that I think of it, I should have been back in America a long while ago. You know what, Barclay?
2: What, sir?
0: As I recall it, there was a Desmond who practically molded American history. And if there wasn't, then there's going to be.
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5: This is Conrad Nagel, ladies and gentlemen. Before we tell you about next week's Silver Theater production, I'd like to have you meet today's stars in person. And here they are, Maureen O'Sullivan and Herbert Marshall. Well, I think you both know, without my saying so, that we at the Silver Theater have enjoyed working with both of you immensely.
0: Thank you, Conrad. But I must give Maureen O'Sullivan due credit, for without her stellar acting and assistance on my Irish dialect, I should have been quite a loss.
4: Sure, I'm thinking that both of you have been kissing the Blarney Stone. No, seriously, that's been lots of fun, and I hope you'll ask me back again sometime.
5: We certainly shall, and now it's...
4: I know our time's getting short, Conrad, but our Mr. Marshall has an announcement that he tells me he must make.
5: Oh, all right, Barlow. Come on, get on with it.
0: Very well. Ladies and gentlemen, any dialects presented by me on this program are not to be confused with any dialects living or dead, and any such similarity is purely accidental. Good night, everyone.
4: Good night.
5: Good night, Miss O'Sullivan. Good night, Bob Marshall.
6: Miss O'Sullivan appeared on today's program through the courtesy of the Metro-Goldwyn-Mayer Studios, where she is now appearing in a new Tarzan picture. Mr. Marshall may currently be seen in the Paramount picture Zaza, in which he is co-starring with Claudette Colbert. Next week, Silver Theater will star Ginger Rogers in another original story by Grover Jones and True Boardman, with more original music composed and conducted by Felix Mills. Be sure to listen. Silver Theater originates at Columbia Square in Hollywood. 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
1: Thank you, Bob Warren. Friends, this week we are honored to present a young author new to Radio City Playhouse, Mr. John Bethune, B-E-T-H-U-N-E, Bethune. It is a name we think you will do well to watch, because for brittle and penetrating radio writing, Mr. Bethune is in a class by himself. We hope to present more of his work in the very near future. The name of our play is Deadline, and stars Claudia Morgan as Marcia Robbins, Paul Nugent as Benson Todd, and Bernard Grant as Jerry. 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

0: Hello, Sphinx Club. Can I speak to Louis in the bar, please? Oh, what's he doing? Hello, Louis. This is Marcia Robbins. Marcia Robbins, Benson Todd's secretary. Yes. Listen, has Mr. Todd been in tonight? Well, if he comes in during the next half hour, will you tell him I called? Louis, it's very important. I think he's forgotten or something, and it's very urgent that I get hold of him. All right. Thanks. Goodbye. That's the way the story began. Me chasing Benson Todd all over town. Perhaps you wonder why I don't write a book about Benson Todd. Well, it's a fair enough question. A book dealing with one of our more outrageous drama critics would be bound to have a certain celebrity value, if nothing else. And as a study in advanced megalomania, it might even have a certain clinical value. But unfortunately, it's not quite as simple as that. In the first place, having spent 5 hair-raising years as Benson Todd's personal secretary, I find it rather difficult to view him with the proper detachment and reverence of a good biographer. I wouldn't dare write a book about him, fictional or otherwise. However, there is one rather illuminating episode in the saga of Benson Todd, which I think I can safely repeat. It happened only last season, on that now famous evening when the Vaughan Courtney production of Macbeth opened on Broadway. Perhaps you remember, it was at the Gotham Theater.
1: Will it not be received when we have marked with blood those sleepy 2 of his own chamber and used their very daggers that they have done it?
2: Who dares receive it other, as we shall make our griefs and clamor roar upon his death?
1: I am settled. And bend up each corporal agent to this terrible feat. Away! And mark the time with fairest show. False face must hide what the false heart doth know.

0: idea, isn't it thrilling?
1: Marvelous, simply marvelous.
2: What do you think, Dad? I'll give you odds it doesn't run away.
3: Well, someone gave Red some tickets, and we've seen everything else.
1: But didn't you love the dirty old ladies with beards?
4: He may be hot stuff in the moon.

0: happens in the second act?
1: Darling, do you think we can bear another act?
2: Good thing Shakespeare never lived to see it.
3: I can't wait to read the critic.
4: Oh, there goes one of them now.
3: Oh, where?
4: Benson Todd, just going out the door.
1: Oh, the one with the inscrutable.
2: Benson Todd, eh? Boy, I'll bet he gives it a roasting.
5: Brother, you can say that again.
4: Mr. Todd, wait a minute, please. Excuse me, please. Pardon me, please. Mr. Todd!
6: Do you happen by any chance to be speaking to me?
4: Yes, I am. I saw you leaving the theater, and I wanted to have a word with you.
6: What about?
4: Well, I don't blame you for leaving, Mr. Todd.
6: One act of this thing is plenty.
4: Mr. Todd, I'm Mrs. Vaughn Courtney.
6: Really?
4: Well, I don't blame you for leaving, Mr. Todd.
6: You said that once.
4: But I just wanted to explain...
6: Just a moment, Mrs. Courtney. Did your husband notice my leaving? Did he send you out to waylay me and ask me to...
4: Of course he didn't notice you leaving, and he'd be furious if he knew that I was...
6: Then I suggest you go back into the theater before he finds out you're asking me to change my opinion of his performance.
4: I wouldn't think of asking you to alter your opinion, Mr. Todd. I know quite well that Vaughn is inadequate tonight.
6: Inadequate? My dear Mrs. Courtney, your husband's acting this evening is inexcusable.
4: Oh, no, not altogether. That's why I followed you out. You see, Mr. Todd, for the past few days, Vaughn hasn't been at all well. In fact, his doctor ordered him not to go on tonight.
6: Then why did he?
4: Oh, well, he had to. All the publicity was out and the advance sale, and Vaughn insisted that he go through with it. But his stomach's been upset all afternoon, and he feels wretched. And, well, if the opening could only have been postponed a couple of days, I know Vaughn could do a splendid job.
6: My dear Mrs. Courtney, this is no concern of mine.
4: Yes, I realize that. But, Mr. Todd, if you could just mention something in your review, just a sentence, explaining that Vaughn felt so wretched and had a temper...
6: Mrs. Courtney, I'm about to proceed to my favorite bar and write a review. I have no intention of turning it into a medical report. It's a matter of supreme indifference to me whether your husband is suffering from chilblains, hydrophobia, galloping consumption, or barber's itch. He's giving an outrageously bad performance of a magnificent role... And I fully intend to say so. Good night.
4: No, please, Mr. Todd. You don't understand what this production means to him. It's not just a publicity stunt. In spite of what people think, Vaughn feels very deeply about acting. He's been studying and planning this night for years. It's terribly important to him. Well, if you were an actor, you'd understand. Now, Mr. Todd, couldn't you possibly come again tomorrow night or the night after? I know you'd feel that Vaughn was
6: wonderful. Mrs. Courtney, I have a deadline to meet. You'll have to excuse me. A theater lobby is no place to stage a sob scene, so if you don't mind...
4: I should have known better. Good night, Mr. Courtney.

0: Evening, Mr. Todd.
1: Evening, Gus.
0: I thought you were covering Macbeth tonight.
1: One act was as much as I could stand.
0: Not so hard, huh? Well, what'll it be? Same as usual?
1: Please. No, better make it a double.
0: Double it is.
2: I beg your pardon, sir, but, you're Benson Todd, aren't you?
1: Yes, why?
2: I thought so. I wasn't quite sure.
1: Well, now you are.
2: Yes. I hope you don't mind my butting in like this, but my name is Edgar Fish.
1: You have my sympathy.
2: Thank you. I mean, yes. Mr. Todd, I've just been reading your new book. You know, Criteria.
1: I seem to recall it.
2: I just want to say how much I enjoyed it.
1: Thank you.
2: Yes, as a matter of fact, I think it's the best book on the American theater that I've ever read.
1: Really?
2: Oh, yes, yes. I read through it twice.
1: Didn't you understand it the first time?
2: What? Oh, yes, yes, I understood it all right. Although there were one or two points where I didn't quite see eye to eye with you.
1: You don't, sir?
2: Yes. For instance, in your chapter on the catharsis of comedy, you said that Shakespeare's idea of comedy is insulting to a modern intelligence.
1: Did I?
2: Oh, yes, yes, very pointedly. Don't you remember? Of course, I'll grant you that the values of comedy are transient, but the basic elements of comedy haven't changed. Well, that's why I feel it.
1: My dear young man.
2: Yes?
1: Oh, nothing, never mind. Gus, take my check out of this, will you?
0: Yes, sir.
2: Oh, Mr. Todd, you're not leaving, are you?
1: I am indeed.
2: But I wanted to ask your opinion.
1: I never express opinions unless I'm paid for
2: them. But, Mr. Todd,
0: yeah,
2: you...
0: Sir.
1: Thank you. Good night, Gus.
0: Good night, sir.
2: But, Mr. Todd,
1: young man, the fact that you happen to have read one of my books does not...

0: constitute an introduction, though does it entitle you to bore the pants off me? Good night.
1: Hello, Store Club. This is Marcia Robbins of the Morning Chronicle speaking. Can you tell me Mr. Todd's there? No. Todd. Benson Todd. That's right. Well, would you find out, please? It's very important. Yes, I'll hold on. Oh, come in.
2: Hi, beautiful.
1: Oh, it's you, Jerry.
2: In the flesh, my sprite, in the flesh.
1: Well, take your flesh somewhere else. I'm busy.
2: Oh, come now. Is that any way to welcome the man you love?
1: Please, Jerry, I'm in no mood for fun and games.
2: What's the matter?
1: Plenty. We go to press early tonight.
2: Well, so what?
1: So, I haven't got Mr. Todd's copy yet.
2: Why not?
1: Because he hasn't come in yet, you dope.
2: Okay. Don't have to bite my head off.
1: Well, don't ask me stupid questions.
2: I'm not asking stupid questions.
1: Quiet, quiet. Hello? Yes. He isn't. Well, has he a reservation? I see. Well, look, if he comes in during the next few minutes, would you ask him to call his office? Yes, please, as soon as he comes in. Thanks very much. Good night.
2: What's the matter? Has the critical mind gone on the bat again?
1: I don't know, but wherever he's gone, he's certainly hidden his tracks.
2: Well, if he's covering a play, he could have gone to sleep. It's happened before.
1: I know, but I checked the theater. He left at the end of the first act.
2: Wouldn't you know?
1: And I'm hanged if I can find out where he went.
2: Is there a bar near the theater?
1: I've tried every brass rail in the 40s.
2: How about the 50s?
1: Well, that's what I'm doing now. What's El Morocco's number?
2: How would I know? I'm a reporter, not a columnist.
1: Well, look it up for me, will you? I'm going to try the apartment again.
2: Wait a minute.
1: Jerry, please, I've got to find him.
2: I know, but listen, if he's left his review till this lady, he'll most likely phone it in, won't he?
1: Well, he doesn't usually.
2: No, but if he does and you're on the wire all the time, how's he going to get it through?
1: But supposing he's forgotten all about the early deadline?
2: Supposing he has. It's not your fault?
1: Oh, isn't it? You don't know Benson Todd.
2: Well, what does it matter anyway? It's just another drama review.
1: My dear Jerry, that's the whole point. This isn't just another drama review. Tonight it's news.
2: How come?
1: Good Lord, don't you read the papers? Vaughn Courtney opens in Macbeth tonight.
2: So what?
1: So what? So everything. Headlines, feed lights, fanfares, autographs. Hollywood in tights. Grammar boy brings Bard to Broadway. Why, to read the publicity, you'd think Vaughn Courtney wrote Macbeth.
2: I'll bet Benson Todd is burning.
1: Is he ever? A Hollywood movie hero daring to appear on the New York stage in Shakespeare, you can imagine.
2: What does he say about it?
1: Oh, something to the effect that if Macbeth were never a tragedy before, it most certainly would be tonight.
2: Is that all? Oh, he can do better than that.
1: I think he's saving the barrage for his review.
2: It should make rather spirited reading.
1: If he ever gets here to write it. What's the time now?
2: Oh, relax. He'll turn up.
1: Well, he'd better. That's all I can say. He's in bad enough with the front office now. If he misses this deadline, I hate to think what'll happen.

0: Good evening, Mr. Todd.
1: Hello, Johnson. Got a table?
0: Yes, sir. How many are there?
1: Just myself.
0: How would you like the corner in the bar?
1: Good.
0: This way, sir.
2: Will this one do, sir?
3: Perfectly.
2: Oh, by the way, sir, your office telephoned. Miss Robbins. She seemed very anxious to get in touch with you. Shall I have an extension connected?
3: No, thanks. I'll see about it later. Just bring me a double scotch with very little ice and very little water.
2: Very good, sir.
4: Make it two, John.
3: Huh? Oh, hello, Wendy.
4: Hello. Mind if I join you?
3: Not at all. Two, Johnson.
2: Yes, sir.
4: Well, glad to see me?
3: Should I be?
4: I'm not quite sure. I haven't seen much of you lately.
3: No, I've been rather busy.
4: Too busy to phone?
3: Now, look, Wendy, if you're going to stop...
4: I'm sorry. How did the opening go?
3: Which one?
4: Well, tonight. Macbeth, wasn't it?
3: So they tell me.
4: I'd love to see it.
3: I can't imagine why.
4: Well, I've never seen Vaughn Courtney except on the screen.
3: I should have thought that was more than sufficient.
4: But I've always liked him in pictures.
3: Je connais son goût.
4: What?
3: It's French, Wendy. It means everyone to his own taste.
4: You're terribly hard to please, aren't you? By the way, Friedman's new show goes into rehearsal on Monday.
3: Yes, I know.
4: I went round to his office yesterday.
3: Well, any luck?
4: Well, no, I couldn't get in to see him. They said they'd never heard of me.
3: Should they have?
4: Well, yes, after all, you said you'd fix it for me.
3: I said what?
4: You said you'd fix it for me, about getting a part, I mean.
3: My dear girl, I did nothing of the sort.
4: But of course you did, don't you remember? You promised. But you can't go
3: now,
4: back.
3: Now, just a minute, Wendy. I take it you feel I'm under some sort of obligation to you. Is that it?
4: Well, no, not exactly. But you did say you'd speak to Friedman.
3: You seem to forget that I'm a drama critic, not an actor's agent.
4: But, Benson, you said that you...
3: My function is reviewing the stage, not peppering it with aspiring ingenues from Minnesota.
4: But you promised...
3: If you take my advice, Wendy, you'll just forget the whole incident.
4: I see.
3: Here, have a cigarette.
4: No, thank you.
3: Oh, go on, have one.
4: I don't want one.
3: Very well.
4: I don't want anything from
3: except
4: you.
3: Except a part in Friedman's show.
4: That's a pretty rotten thing to say.
3: But true. By the way, why don't you try your wiles on Friedman?
4: I wouldn't have believed you could be so completely callous.
3: You'll have to work fast, though. He goes into rehearsal on Monday, remember?
4: I won't be here on Monday.
3: Oh? Going somewhere?
4: Yes.
3: Where, Minnesota?
4: Does it matter?
3: Not especially.
4: I didn't think so.
3: Well, have a nice trip.
4: Thank you. Well, I guess that's my exit cue.
3: You should know. You claim to be an actress.
4: Yes. Well, goodbye, Mr. Todd.
3: Goodbye, Wendy. Better luck next time.
2: Here you are, sir.
3: Thank you, Johnson. I'll take them both.
2: Yes, sir. Isn't the young lady coming back?
3: I hardly think so, Johnson. I hardly think so.
5: Well, well, well, if it isn't Fancy Boy Todd himself.
3: Hello, Max. How's the world's greatest producer?
5: Why aren't you at the opening? When they let you in?
3: Unfortunately, yes.
5: Ah, walked out on it, huh?
3: One act was plenty.
5: You know, you got a lot of nerve, Todd.
3: So have you, judging by that last little stinker of yours.
5: Oh, yeah? Well, what makes you think you can review a show like Macbeth when you only see the first act, huh?
3: My dear Max, it isn't necessary to eat a whole egg to find out it's putrid.
5: Very funny. You ought to use that sometime.
3: I probably will. When is your next production?
5: What do you care? You won't get in to see it.
3: Uh-huh. Still licking your wounds, eh?
5: You can call it that if you like.
3: What's the matter, Max? Can't you take it anymore?
5: Sure, I can take it if I have to, but I don't have to take the kind of schmo wise cracks you hand out.
3: You don't say.
5: Yes, I do say. You know, you're going to wake up and find yourself looking for a new sheet one of these days, Todd, and you can take it from me. There are plenty of guys around town who'll make a point of seeing you don't find one.
3: I see. You know, Max, I believe I've been underrating you.
5: I'll say you have.
3: Yes. I've always maintained you couldn't possibly be as vulgar as one of your productions.
5: What?
3: Apparently, I was wrong.
5: Why, you dirty... Okay, Todd, you've asked for it once too often.

0: But where on earth do you suppose he can be?
1: Look, you've asked me that 14 times, and I still don't know the answer.
0: Well, he should have been here a half hour ago.
1: All right, but there's no need to get yourself into a dither about it. It won't be the first time he's missed a deadline.
0: No, but it may be the last. And if he gets the axe, I'll probably get it, too.
1: Good. Then you can marry me. We'll buy a nice little rose-covered cottage in Brooklyn and live happily ever after.
0: Oh, go to... Ah, there he is. Hello. Yeah. Oh, no. No, he's not. Well, I couldn't say for sure. He's supposed to be here now. Is there any message? Well, who shall I say was calling? Hello? Hello? You know, that's funny. That's the third time she's phoned in the last hour.
1: Who?
0: I don't know, some woman.
1: Oh, what's so funny about it?
0: Nothing, only each time I ask her who's calling, she hangs up on me.
1: Very discreet, I'd say.
0: Just the same, I'd like to know what goes on.
1: Probably one of our critical colleagues' girlfriends. I'm told he leads a pretty shady love life.
0: I gather you don't altogether approve of our Mr. Todd.
1: You gather correctly. For my money, he's a grade A jerk.
0: You'll have to admit he's a grade A critic.
1: Nuts, he's a lousy critic.
0: Oh, who says so?
1: I say so.
0: Oh, and of course, that settles the matter.
1: No, not necessarily, but I certainly can't have any use for a critic who despises the theater as much as Todd does.
0: Despises the theater? Whatever gave you that idea?
1: Well, isn't it obvious? He pans every play he sees.
0: Oh, come now.
1: Of course he does. I've never read a review of his yet that didn't flay the hide off the author or insult the actors or sneer at the producer.
0: Well, maybe they deserved it.
1: But that's not the point.
0: Well, what is the point?
1: Simply that a critic should be constructive, not destructive.
0: Oh, my God.
1: Well, it's true. A critic's job is to contribute something to the theater, not sit back and make cheap cracks at it. After all, it doesn't take any great brain to write the sort of stuff Todd does. Any fool can jeer.
0: Including yourself, I suppose.
1: Oh, for the love of Pete, the female mind.
0: What's that?
1: I said the female mind. Why is it that a woman can never discuss any subject for 3 minutes without making a personal issue of it?
0: For exactly the same reason that a man can never discuss any subject for 3 minutes without being patronizing about it.
1: Who's being patronizing?
0: You are.
1: I'm not being anything of the kind. I simply stated that a dramatic critic should be constructive and not destructive.
0: And I simply state that you don't know what you're talking about.
1: Now, who's being patronizing?
0: Oh, shut up.
1: I beg your pardon?
0: I said shut up.
1: Now, look here, Marget.
0: Oh, there's Mr. Todd. Quick, hand him a pencil.
1: Say, please.
0: Oh, all right. Please, come on, give it to me. Hello? What? No, it's not. Well, I haven't got it yet. Mr. Todd hasn't come in. I don't know. Well, all right, you don't have to yell at me. It's not my fault. Yes, I heard you. Okay, you'll get Todd's copy as soon as it's ready.
1: Who is that, Sloan?
0: Oh, yes, he's raising the roof. What'll I do?
1: Let him rave.
0: But, Jerry, he's not kidding. They're holding space. I've got to do something.
1: Well, I guess there's only one thing you can do.
0: What?
1: Write the review yourself.
0: Don't be funny.
1: No, I'm serious. If Sloan's yelling for copy and Todd's not here, somebody's going to write it.
0: Well, it won't be me, I can tell you that.
1: All right, I will.
0: What?
1: Get your pencil. I'll dictate a loop.
0: Now, just a minute. Not so
1: Come
0: fast.
1: Come on, there's no time to waste. Sloan's waiting.
0: But, Jerry, this is crazy.
1: Don't argue.
0: Jerry, we'll never get away
1: Why
0: with
1: not?
0: It.
1: Come on, make with the pencil.
0: Oh, okay, my impetuous young friend. But don't say I didn't warn you.
1: Are you ready?
0: Yes, I'm ready.
1: Okay, now, let's see. Where's the plane?
0: The Gotham.
1: Gotham, okay. Take this.
0: Mm?
1: Had the immortal Bard been present at the Gotham Theater tonight, he would have, No, change that. Try this. It is perhaps...
0: Wait a minute. I think I've got it. The opening sentence. Listen. Shakespeare wrote Macbeth as a tragedy, but tonight on the stage of the Gotham Theater, it emerged as a comedy. How's that?
2: Brilliant.
0: Oh.
2: I wish I'd said it.
0: Oh, why, Mr. Todd, I didn't hear you come in.
2: Perhaps I should have not.
0: Well, I've been trying all over town to find you.
2: So I see.
0: I mean by telephone. I was afraid you'd forgotten the early deadline.
2: Very considerate.
1: Excuse me, Mr. Todd, Your mouth is bleeding.
2: I'm quite aware of that fact, thank you. And just what, may I ask, are you doing here?
1: Well, I was just helping Marcia. I mean, Miss Robbins, we thought if you didn't turn up, we might get your copy ready.
2: Really? Well, when I require your services in this department, I'll let you know. In the meantime, I'll thank you to get out of my office and stay out of it.
1: Now, just a minute, Todd.
2: You heard me.
1: Yes, I heard
0: Jerry,
1: you.
0: Jerry, please.
1: Okay, I'm going. But someday this paper is going to get wise to you, too.
2: And close the door behind you.
1: Go to...
2: And now, Miss Robbins, if you have no objection, I should like to express my opinion of tonight's opening in my own words. becomes entirely meaningless through the garbled mouthings and idiotic posturings of this presumptuous Hollywood heartthrob, period. See who the devil that is and tell him I'm out.
0: All right. Hello? Who's calling, please? Just a moment. It's Mrs. Vaughn Courtney. She seems rather upset.
2: Give me that phone.
0: Here you are.
2: Mrs. Courtney, you've already bothered me quite enough for one evening. Now, in the vernacular of the pool room, will you and your husband please go away somewhere and drop dead? Now, where was I?
0: Idiotic posturings of this presumptuous Hollywood heartthrob.
2: Ah, yes. In fact, Mr. Vaughn Courtney's Macbeth is unquestionably the worst performance of that role it has ever been my misfortune to witness on any professional stage, either here or abroad.
1: In fact, Mr. Vaughn Courtney's Macbeth is unquestionably the worst performance of that role it has ever been my misfortune to witness on any professional stage, either here or abroad. My gosh, Masha, how can he write that stuff?
0: Well, I shouldn't think you'd be bothered reading it after the way he kicked you out of the office tonight.
1: Yeah, that twerp. Still, I've got to admit, the guy does have style. Just listen to this. Here. In the second soliloquy, Macbeth appeared to be coping not so much with the pangs of an uneasy conscience as with the twinges of a faulty intestine. Yikes.
0: Oh, please, Jerry, I've heard it once tonight, and I don't think it's either clever or amusing.
1: Say, what's the matter with you, anyway?
0: Oh, nothing, just tired, I guess.
1: Yeah, it is kind of late. Wonder if the other papers are out yet.
0: Should be by now, why?
1: Well, I'd like to see what the other critics say. Hey, Louie.
3: Yeah?
1: Got any morning papers there?
3: Yeah, I got a news. Just came in.
1: Let's see it, will you?
3: Sure.
1: Want some more coffee, honey?
0: No, thanks.
3: Hey, that's too bad about that movie guy, huh?
1: What movie guy?
3: Oh, it's here on the front page. See?
1: Actor dies on stage.
0: What's that? Who?
1: Vaughn Courtney.
0: You're kidding.
1: No, look.
0: Vaughn Courtney, Hollywood film star, died tonight in the stage wings of the Gotham City. Oh, no.
3: That's too bad, huh? His appendix busted.
0: Appendix?
1: Yeah. It says, stricken with acute appendicitis during the first performance of Macbeth, the idol of movie-going millions collapsed before a horrified first-night audience and was carried from the stage by members of his company.
0: Holy Peter, when did it happen?
1: Right in the middle of the show. During the third act.
0: Oh, brother, this is the payoff. Todd's really done it this time. He wasn't even there.
1: Holy cat, but he reviewed the whole show.
0: Exactly.
1: Oh, my aching back. Will this raise a stink? Wait till the chief reads that bit about the faulty intestine.
0: Wait till he reads the last paragraph.
1: Why, what does that say?
0: Read it yourself.
1: All right. Since the text has been so obviously mutilated to veil the star's shortcomings as an actor, we can only regret that they didn't follow through. Why prolong Macbeth's demise for five acts? Mr. Courtney would have done us all a great favor had he arranged to meet his maker in the middle of the second.
0: See what I mean?
1: Holy suffering cow.
0: Well, that's the story. Not exactly an edifying tale, but I think if you scratch between the lines a bit, you'll detect a certain moral tinge. At any rate, if I ever get around to writing that book about Benson Todd, I'll certainly include it. However, the likelihood of that is rather slim, I'm afraid. For one thing, Jerry threatens to divorce me unless I spend a little more time with him. And for another, well, being the new dramatic critic for the Chronicle keeps me pretty darn busy these nights, believe me.

You have just heard Deadline, Attraction 27 on Radio City Playhouse. Deadline was written by John Bethune, and the production was directed by Harry W. Junkin. Claudia Morgan played Marcia Robbins. Paul Nugent was Benson Todd. Bernard Grant was Jerry. Other members of the cast included Charlotte Holland, Marilyn Erskine, Bob Dryden, Eugene Francis, and Steve Gethers. The music was composed and conducted by Dr. Roy Shields. Radio City Playhouse is supervised for the National Broadcasting Company by Richard P. McDonough.

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2: Whatsoever house I enter, there will I go for the benefit of the sick. And whatsoever things I see or hear concerning the life of men, I will keep silence thereon, counting such things to be held as sacred trusts. I will exercise my art solely for the...
1: The Story of Dr. Kildare, starring Lou Ayres and Lionel Barrymore. Metro-Goldwyn-Mayer brought you those famous motion pictures. Now this exciting, heartwarming series is heard on radio. In just a moment, The Story of Dr. Kildare. But first, your announcer. Now, the story of Dr. Kildare, starring Lou Ayres as Dr. Kildare and Lionel Barrymore as Dr. Gillespie.
2: Blair General Hospital, one of the great citadels of American medicine. A clump of gray-white buildings planted deep in the heart of New York. The nerve center of medical progress, where great minds and skilled hands wage man's everlasting battle against death and disease. Blair General Hospital, where life begins, where life ends, where life goes on.
3: Parker, I'm bored. Right up to the back teeth. Just plain downright bored.
4: Well, now that's just too bad, Dr. Gillespie. You can't have excitement all the time, so you might just as well relax and enjoy it.
3: Enjoy being bored? Parker... According to Schopenhauer, the most general survey shows us that the two foes of human happiness are pain and boredom.
4: That's very interesting, Dr. Gillespie. And who is Schopenhauer?
3: Duh. Who is Schopenhauer? Parker, you are an idiot.
4: Well, I can't remember every doctor who comes into this hospital.
3: I could hold a more intelligent conversation with an anthropoid ape.
4: What?
5: I beg your pardon, Dr. Gillespie. Yes, sir.
3: Well, come in, Pithecanthropus erectus.
5: Huh? Well, I don't follow you, Doc. Sir, I mean...
3: Never mind, Wayman. What do you want?
5: Well, I was looking for Dr. Kildare. They told me to bring him this here lab report, and I thought to...
3: Lab report? Yes. Oh, here. Let me see it.
5: Yes, sir.
3: Here, Parker. Do you recall any patient of Kildare's named Barbara Lane?
4: Why, no, Dr. Gillespie.
5: Hey, that's the dame I bring in about noon. Emergency call from a hotel a couple of blocks down the street. She had an overdose of sleeping pills.
3: That's a very interesting report. Was she unconscious, Wayman?
5: Sure. Out cold. Limp as a wet noodle. We found a half a bottle of pills in her room. Doc Keering was the intern.
3: Remarkable. Now, how in the world could... Oh, Kildare. Come in. I got something here to show you.
6: What's up?
3: Here. Might as well look at this. It's for you.
6: Oh, it's the lab report on Miss Lane. Young Gearing asked me to check her over, but I haven't had time yet. She's an emergency case. Acute barbitol poisoning from an overdose.
3: From an overdose of what?
6: Concentration in bloodstream, 3 parts. Wayman. I understand you and Curing found this girl in a state of coma.
5: Coma?
3: Limp as a wet noodle.
5: Well, yes, she was.
6: Why, that concentration is no more than she'd have from taking one tablet.
5: One tablet, Doc? I'm telling you, the bottle was half empty.
3: Nevertheless, this girl hasn't taken more than one or maybe 2 tablets. So why was she in a state of coma?
6: Of course, there could be an idiosyncrasy in her reaction to barbitol.
3: It could be, but the odds are against it. You know, Jimmy, this Lane girl may have deliberately faked a case of barbitol poisoning.
6: But why? She went through some pretty rough treatment when she was brought in here. Stomach pump, mag salt, ephedrine shots. She couldn't have enjoyed it.
3: No, but she might put up with it if she had a reason.
6: What reason?
3: Well, I don't know yet. Maybe you'd better have a talk with her, Jimmy.
6: I'm going to.
4: Dr. Kildare, don't you pay any attention to him. He's just trying to stir up excitement because he's bored. He said so.
3: Parker, I can only think of one reason why I go on putting up with you. The fact that use doth breed a habit in a man.
4: Oh, you and your...
7: Schopenhauer.
6: You know, when you come right down to it, Miss Lane, we don't know very much about you.
8: No, I suppose you don't, Dr. Kildare.
6: The hotel clerk said you registered the day before yesterday from Chicago. Now, that's all he knows about you. Except that one of the maids found you unconscious in your room around noon today.
8: Yes, that's right. I can't really understand what happened.
6: Don't you have any relatives or friends here whom you'd like us to notify?
8: No. No, I don't know anyone in New York. I just got in a couple of days ago. I came here to look for work.
6: Without any luggage?
8: Well, it's checked at Penn Station.
6: Where's the baggage check?
8: Well, it's in my purse. I guess it is.
6: The nurse says there was nothing in your purse but some money and a lipstick.
8: Well, then I must have lost it somewhere. Why do you keep asking me questions? I don't have to answer you. I haven't done anything.
6: Now, Miss Lane.
8: You don't have any right to persecute me like this. I didn't ask to be brought here. I don't have to tell you anything.
6: Miss Lane.
8: I haven't done anything to be treated this way.
6: I can't stand it,
8: and I won't.
6: Miss Lane, stop it.
8: Get all upset like that.
6: It's all right. I'm sorry, too. I guess I wasn't very tactful.
8: It's just that I'm nervous and jumpy. After effects, I guess.
6: After effects of what?
8: Why, of all those sleeping pills, of course.
6: How many would you say, Miss Lane?
8: Well, I don't know. A whole lot, I guess. I don't know.
6: As a matter of fact, didn't you only take one?
8: I don't remember.
6: What's the last thing you can remember before you were brought here?
8: Well, I couldn't sleep all night. I was upset. And this morning I decided to take a sleeping pill, and the next thing I woke up here in the hospital.
6: Mm-hmm. Well, I guess that's all. How do you feel now?
8: Oh, I feel all right, I guess.
6: Good. Sure you don't want us to notify your family?
8: I don't have any. My parents are both dead.
6: I see. Well, ring for the nurse if you want anything.
8: Dr. Kildare, what are you planning to do with me?
6: Well, in view of the circumstances, we'll keep you here tonight for observation. If you still feel all right tomorrow, you'll be discharged. Is that okay with you?
8: Why, of course. Sure, it's okay. Why not?

0: I can't understand Miss Lane's attitude, Dr. Gillespie. She's antagonistic, on guard, and she flies apart at the slightest pressure.
1: That girl's up to something, Jimmy. Although she has been, and she's afraid she'll give herself away.
0: Maybe so. I still don't know any more about it than I did before I talked to her. Doesn't make any sense, any way you look at it.
1: Confound it, Jimmy. Ordinarily, I don't pay much attention to hunches, but there's something about this case that keeps nagging at the corner of my brain.
2: Excuse me, Dr. Gillespie, but...
1: What is it, Nosey?
2: I am not, and I... Oh, there's a Mr. Lane here to see you.
1: Lane?
0: Lane. That's the girl's name. Send him in, Parker.
2: You may go in, Mr. Lane.
0: She told me she didn't have any family.
3: Good afternoon, gentlemen. Good afternoon.
1: Sit down, Mr. Lane. Sit down. Now what can we do for you?
3: I came here to see my daughter Barbara, gentlemen. They told me downstairs that I'd better talk with you first. She is here, isn't she?
0: Yes, she's here, Mr. Lane. Do you know the circumstances of the case?
3: Yes. My agents had traced her to the hotel last night, and when I went there to get her this afternoon, the clerk told me what had happened. You see, gentlemen, my daughter ran away from home a week ago.
0: Do you have any idea why she decided to come here to New York?
3: Come to New York? She was in New York. I have an apartment at 271 Park Avenue.
1: Well, your daughter seems to have quite an active imagination, Mr. Lane.
3: Well, I must confess that I don't understand that girl, gentlemen. This isn't the first time she's run away, you know, and yet I've given her everything money can buy. By the way, this package, some clothes and things for Barbara, is it all right if I take them to her?
1: Oh, sure. Parker!
2: Yes, Dr. Gillespie?
1: Show Mr. Lane up to 512, Parker.
2: Of course. She'll come with me, sir.
3: Thank you. Good afternoon, gentlemen.
1: Yes.
3: And I'm sorry for all the trouble my daughter has caused.
0: No trouble at all. Goodbye. Well, there goes the end of a good hunch.
1: Jimmy, I'm not so sure.
0: The girl found out her father had located her. She knew she was in for it, so she staged this act for sympathy. Seems to fit.
1: Yes, but there's one thing that doesn't fit. That hunch of mine. And, Jimmy, I've still got that hunch.
4: Well, Dr. Gillespie, sir, I thought you wanted me to get right up here and tell you what I found out.
1: Well, then why didn't you? It must be nearly midnight.
4: No, sir, it's only about 10 o'clock, sir.
1: Wait a minute, don't start an argument.
4: Yes, sir. No, sir.
1: Confound it, I want Kildare.
4: Well, Sally's already calling him on the public address
1: now,
4: system.
1: Now, wait a minute, get out of here.
4: Yes, sir.
1: Parker!
4: Sorry, Miss Parker, jeepers, just let me get out of here.
2: Dr. Gillespie. I was just going up to the wardroom to have tea and sandwiches with the girls, and if you want something, you can just wait. I won't do it.
1: Well, so it's mutiny, is it?
2: Well, I certainly don't see any reason why once in a while
5: again,
2: I can't.
5: I see.
1: Oh, Kildare. Come in.
2: Well, I'll be back later, Dr. Gillespie.
1: Parker, don't you leave this office. You can lift your pinky some other night.
2: Oh, horrible man.
0: I understand you've been looking for me. What's up?
1: It's about that Lane girl, Jimmy. Have you talked to her again?
0: No, but the nurse just told me she's been in good spirits ever since her father was here this afternoon.
1: Ah, indeed.
0: Yes, she's been cheerful, talkative, babbled the whole story. That's what we thought. Play for sympathy from her father.
1: Remarkable. Because you might be interested in knowing that Mr. Lane is not her father.
0: No?
1: Or at least he's not who he claimed to be. I sent Wayman out to that Park Avenue number he gave us. There's no such address.
0: But it doesn't make sense.
1: She planned to get into this hospital, Jimmy, but why?
0: One moment, Mr. Holmes. I'll bring the needle.
1: And where does Lane fit? Needle?
0: Yes, you remember Sherlock Holmes' one great weakness.
1: Morbid and depressed earlier, semi-hysteria, feelings of persecution, and after her father came... Buoyant, cheerful, talkative. Why? Because he brought her a morphine shot.
0: Now, wait a minute.
1: Jimmy, Barbara Lane is a drug addict.
0: You could be right. The emergency treatment she went through could have covered the symptoms.
1: Has she asked for a narcotic of any kind?
0: No, not even a sedative. An addict always do.
1: But that must be the reason she planned to get in here. And you watch. She'll pull something else and stay here.
2: Pardon me, Dr. Kildare.
0: What is it, Parker?
2: The dispensary clerk from the fifth floor is here.
0: Well, that's fine, but I...
5: Well, here I am, Dr. Kildare. Came down as quick as I could.
0: Maxie? What are you talking about?
5: Well, I don't know. You phoned me about 5 minutes ago and said to get down here right away.
0: I didn't phone you.
5: But you said it was you, or whoever it was said it was.
0: Wait a minute. Did you lock the dispensary?
5: Well, sure. I always lock it when...
0: Never mind. Let's get up there fast.
1: Kildare, what's all this about?
0: I don't know yet, but Barbara Lane's room is on the fifth floor in the same wing as the drug dispensary. Come on, Maxie, let's go.

0: now we continue with the story of Dr. Kildare, starring Lou Ayres as Dr. Kildare and Lionel Barrymore as Dr. Gillespie.
1: Well, the dispensary door's still closed, Dr. Kildare. Everything looks okay from here.
2: I could be wrong, of course.
3: Jeepers, boys, I can't get over it. A slick little doll like that being a hothead.
1: Well, we'll soon know whether she's been here or not. Door's still locked.
2: Yeah. Open it up, Maxie.
1: Just a second.
2: Everything seems to be in order. Better check the narcotics cabinet.
1: Yeah, that's what I was saying. Loctite. What a relief. I guess I better take a look inside just to make sure.
3: Boys, you want I should go see if Dr. Gillespie found her in her room?
2: No, wait a minute, Wayman. I want to see if...
1: Dr. Gillespie.
2: Yeah.
1: It's empty.
2: Mm-hmm. There's no doubt now what she was up to. Wayman, get down to the first floor and block off the stairways.
4: Okay, Doc.
2: And don't let anyone up or down unless you know who they are.
4: Gotcha, boss. Nobody goes neither way, even if it's over my dead body.
1: But how did she do it, Dr. Kildare? Both doors are locked, and I swear they haven't been forced.
2: I guess it's that Papa brought her a set of skeleton keys, along with a morphine shot and some clothes.
1: He must be the one who phoned me and said it was you.
2: Yes, they seem to know our routine around here pretty well. They picked the one time in the evening when all the nurses were off the floor. How much stuff did you have in the cabinet?
1: Full quarter. I refilled it right after I came on duty. Gosh, that's about $3,000 worth of morphine gun.
2: It's worth over $100,000 to a peddler. They cut it about 40-1 on the black market. Only it's not gone yet, and it's not going to be.
1: Well, I don't know. It looks to me like...
2: The elevator operator said Barbara Lane hadn't come down. With Wayman there now, she's trapped somewhere up here. Maybe you'd better go down and help Wayman.
1: Okay.
2: And tell the night supervisor to warn all the nurses. I'll check with her after I see what Gillespie's found out.

0: Look, Dr. Gillespie, here's her hospital robe hanging in the closet. Why, she'll catch a death of cold, to say the least.
1: Parker, you can drop that tone of outraged morality. Girl's fully clothed. That was what was in the package her alleged father brought her this afternoon.
0: Well, I only thought that, after all, she...
1: I know what you thought. I always do. 10 minutes before you think it.
0: Well...
1: According to the eminent philosopher, the fundamental fault of the female character is that it has no sense of justice. In your case, Parker, it's merely a matter of no sense at all.
0: Oh, don't you quote at me anymore. You've been Schopenhauering me all day.
2: Any sign of her, Dr. Gillespie?
1: No, Jimmy, no. She apparently got dressed and skinned out.
2: Well, the narcotics are gone. She probably used a skeleton key. I've got Maxie and Wayman guarding the elevator and the stairs.
1: Good.
2: She's somewhere on these upper floors and she can't get out, but we've got to find her.
1: And it might be a good idea to call the police.
2: Yes, I guess we'll have to if we don't locate her in the next 10 minutes or so. I suppose we ought to notify Carew.
1: Yeah, well, we'll regard that as the last resort. Jimmy, I've been trying to figure out just what plan this girl had in mind.
2: Well, we know what the first part of it was, to steal the narcotic supply from the dispensary. And after that, she must have planned to get it out of the hospital.
1: But how did she plan to get herself out, too?
2: You mean she may intend to come back if it... Yeah, stuff could be tossed out of a window.
1: That's it. Maybe she meant to get rid of it and then come back here and go to bed as though nothing happened. Ordinarily, the drugs wouldn't be missed for several hours.
2: Lane is probably waiting outside somewhere. But if that is it, she couldn't use this room. All these windows overlook the street. They're right above the sidewalk.
1: Well, how about the east side where the ambulance drive comes in?
2: That's right. And there's a lot of shrubbery next to the building.
1: And no access on this floor, though, except private rooms.
2: But right below here, the fourth floor terrace. It's dark out there. It'd be perfect.
1: Well, there's just a bad chance, all right.
2: We can't let any chances slip past. I'm going out there.
1: Good. I'll call Wayman and send him out along the drive with that monkey wrench of his. Go to it, Jimmy.

0: Lane?
1: Who is it?
0: Oh, there you are.
1: Dr. Kildare! Ralph! Somebody's here! Watch out! I've got to throw it!
2: Stop! Don't!
1: There it comes!
2: You little fool! Swayman, over to your left. He's there in the bushes.
3: Yeah, boss, I see him. All right, you drop. Stay back!
2: Careful, he may have a gun.
3: Well, it ain't gonna do him no good!
2: Nice going, Wayman. Is he knocked out?
3: Sure, Doc. Hold it, and a marionette is heavy.
2: Well, get him over to the ambulance entrance. And call the police. And hang on to that package.
3: Okay, boss. Just leave it there. Hey, look, today!
2: What are you talking? Hey, Miss Lane, get down off that parapet.
1: Don't come any closer. I'll jump if you do.
2: Miss Lane, you wouldn't.
1: What have I got to lose?
2: Well, it's your life.
1: Is that all? You don't know very much, do you?
2: I know that you're a drug addict, if that's what you mean, and I know it isn't your fault.
1: Tell that to the cops. See if they believe
2: it. I think they'll consider it, at least. Especially if I stand by you, and I will. I have a great deal of sympathy for a drug addict, Miss Lane. And I know this man who posed as your father was probably your source of supply.
1: That's right. As well as my boss.
2: Yes, a peddler can always give orders to an addict who has to depend on him.
1: You're so wise, Doctor. And maybe you know everything that can mean.
2: For one thing, it probably means he forced you into helping him with his theft tonight. Well, I've seen a lot of addicts, Miss Lane. I've cured a lot of them, too.
1: How noble of you. And now you're all for saving poor, innocent little me. You fool. I'm 19 and I've been on the stuff for 3 years.
2: Oh, what of it? If you're willing to cooperate with me, I'll...
1: Dr. Kildare, I've warned you. If you come any closer, I'll jump.
2: All right. I'll stay where I am, but please listen to me.
4: Kildare?
2: Over here, Dr. Gillespie.
1: Make him stay back, too. I'm warning you.
2: She's up on the parapet, threatens to jump.
5: Think she'll do it, Jimmy?
2: She will if she gets excited. Any ideas?
5: No, no. Keep her talking.
1: Well, what's the plan, boys? Aren't two doctors a match for one lousy hophead?
2: I think that's your own title. I wouldn't call you that.
1: No? And what would you call me, Dr. Kildare?
2: I'd call you a very lovely young girl who's managed to get herself mixed up in some very nasty trouble before she's even had a chance to find out what life's all about.
1: Oh, I know what it's all about, all right. Plenty. What, a case history for your files, Doc? What's that?
2: It's the police after your partner.
5: Keep it talking, Jimmy. The mad net.
2: I would like to hear your story. As a matter of fact, how did it happen?
1: Oh, you're just stalling. You don't care, not really.
2: Yes, I do. Oh, come on now. Tell me, where did you live and grow up?
1: Chicago. I ran away from home when I was 15 and came to New York. I was broke and I couldn't get a job and I kicked around a lot.
2: Yeah, go on.
1: Guy I knew got me to try a pop and within a month I was on the stuff. I've been on it ever since.
2: We can change that if you will let us.
1: You think I haven't tried? Do you know how it feels to try sweating it out, leaving that stuff alone? Thinking you're going crazy, biting your hands so they bleed to keep from screaming?
2: You can't do it alone. Of course you can't. You need help, medical help. But I'll see that you get it.
1: Oh, you're lying. You're only saying that because you don't want me to jump. Because you want to turn me over to the cops.
5: Confounded crazy kid.
1: No use. You're like everybody else, and you're lying. That's what you're doing.
2: Whatever we do, it's got to be fast.
1: I won't listen anymore, because you don't mean it.
5: Sometimes you can hit their vanity. I don't know.
1: You want to trick me and fool me like everybody else.
5: Miss Lane, you listen to me for just one moment now.
1: I won't.
5: Afterward, you can go ahead and kill yourself if you want to. But have you ever seen the body of one who's jumped off a building?
1: What are you talking about?
5: Bones break up and it smashes like a piece of ripe fruit. And the face never looks like a face anymore. Your face is very pretty the way it is now.
1: Stop talking like that.
5: And another thing, we're not very high up here, you know, and it's about an even chance you'd go on living with your face all smashed up.
1: Stop it! I won't listen to you. Stop saying those things.
5: I don't know, Jimmy. It's 50-50.
2: Miss Lane, if you'll step down off that parapet and trust me, I'll see you through this, and I'll ask the court to be given your parole. And then if you're willing to cooperate with me, I'll cure you. On my oath as a doctor and by everything in this world I believe in, I promise you that. Now, what about it? Come on, will you take a chance?
1: If only I could.
5: Tarnation, she's going to jump.
2: She can't, she can't.
1: I'll take that chance, Dr. Kildare.
5: Good, good.
1: When can we start?
2: You've taken the first step now, Barbara. We've already started.

0: now, once again, the story of Dr. Kildare, starring Lou Ayres as Dr. Kildare and Lionel Barrymore as Dr. Gillespie.
1: I guess I forgot to mention it, Dr. Gillespie. I had a letter this morning from Bradley up at White Hill Sanitarium.
2: Oh, yeah? And how is the Lane girl, Jimmy?
1: Very enthusiastic about her. Calls her that courageous little Lane kid. She's apparently still determined to fight it out.
2: Good. I think she'll make it, too. Those first 2 weeks are the hard ones.
1: Oh, I hope she makes it. Caught by the drug habit at her age. Beaten before she even had a chance.
2: Yeah, same old story. Just this once for a thrill. Duh. If they only knew the penalty before they started. But
3: Dr. Gillespie, something terrible has happened.
2: Oh, well, what's Carew done now, Pop?
3: Oh, no, it has nothing to do with Dr. Carew at all. It's your watch that I was supposed to take to the jeweler's last month. I just found it in my desk. I'd forgotten all about it.
2: Jimmy, we have here a living proof of a very interesting biological fact.
1: Oh, what's that?
2: That the human organism is capable of surviving without a brain.
3: Oh!
2: Oh, what? Do you deny that you're a nincompoop?
3: Well, I've just been waiting for the next time you insulted me like this. And I would like to inform you that intellect is invisible to the man who has none.
2: Well, by the great horn spoon. Where'd you find that?
1: Why, Dr. Gillespie, don't you remember? That's from Schopenhauer.
0: You have just heard the story of Dr. Kildare, starring Lou Ayres and Lionel Barrymore. 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Original music was composed and conducted by Walter Schumann. Supporting cast included Virginia Gregg, Ed Max, Parley Bear, Tom Brown, and Barbara Ruick. Dick Joy speaking.

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1: I saw him fall all the way down. And he landed on the horse, and the horse ran away with him.
2: No horse can take your daddy from
3: me. Dickie's on. Dickie's on.
1: Daddy, daddy.
3: Dickie boy. Dickie boy.
2: Dickie bird.
3: Here's a present for you.
1: 25 lion tamer's whips. Oh, boy.
3: And from the other pocket, 37 bicycles.
2: In 37 different colors.
3: With horns and lights and covered with 56 gallons of shiny chrome, my son.
2: I love you, Dickie. Dickie.
3: Love you, Dickie.
2: Love you.
3: Dickie boy. Dickie boy.
4: Floats through the air with the greatest of ease. A daring young man on the flying trapeze. His actions
5: are... bad boy, what are you doing sitting all alone again? And where are your glasses?
1: In my pocket.
5: If you put them on, I'll tell you the surprise I have for you.
1: Surprises are sissy.
5: Not this one. I've gotten permission to take you into town this evening to see a movie.
1: Thanks a lot, Miss Stimple, but I won't be able to make it.
5: Why ever not?
1: My parents will probably be back to see me, and I wouldn't want to miss them.
5: Why, you know you have no parents.
1: Sure I have. They came to see me last night.
5: You must have been dreaming, that's all.
1: I was not dreaming. I wasn't. They came to see me.
5: How could they have gotten into the dormitory without a key?
1: I guess my father had a key. Probably a key that opens any kind of locks, even on banks. My father can do anything he wants to. And he wanted to come and see me, so he did. Even if he didn't have a key, then he'd just break down the door. He's awfully strong.
5: Why, you made all this up out of your head. It's not true. None of it. And the sooner you get rid of such notions, the better.
1: That's what you say, but I know different because I saw them and you didn't.
5: Well, I'll have to report you to the office. This is terrible and something must be done about it. What's more, young man, something will be done about it.
6: And you know what else, Dickie? My mother and father, they arranged it with the orphanage that next time you can visit me at my house instead of them bringing me here to see you. And I'm allowed to invite you for next weekend.
1: I can't come.
6: Why not? Don't you want to visit me? Don't you like me anymore?
1: Well, sure I do. But I have my own parents now, you know. They come and see me all the time, so I have to be here.
6: You do not have any parents either.
1: You should know all the stuff they do for me.
6: Yet they don't take you to the circus.
1: I can go to the circus any time because my father's a tightrope walker.
6: Oh, he is not.
1: What does your father do?
6: He's a lawyer.
1: Well, my father's an airplane pilot in his spare time. He has his own airplane and he rides things in the sky. He's going to take me with him next time, maybe next weekend.
6: Bet my father's bigger than yours. He's over 6 feet.
1: Mine's 7 feet. And he gave me 37 bikes.
6: Let's see them.
1: You can't.
6: Why not?
1: Because...
6: Because you just made them up, that's why. You're always making things up.
1: That's a lie. And if you don't think so, you ought to see my mother. Boy, is she pretty. She's prettier than you, even if you do have curls now instead of pigtails.
6: My mother puts my hair up every night.
1: My mother smells like roses. All the time she smells like roses. And she has blue eyes and a great big diamond necklace.
6: My mother's president of the League of Women Voters.
1: My mother could be president of the whole United States if she wanted to.
6: I don't believe it. I don't believe anything you say. Nobody's 7 feet tall unless you make it up. And nobody has bikes that you can't see. And nobody's mother can be president. You made it all up, just like you made up Hempy. You don't have any parents, and I do, so there. And I don't want you to come to my house, not ever, ever, ever.
1: Oh, who wants to go to your house anyway?
6: And how come they let you stay here? How come they don't take you home with them?

0: And so the curtain falls on the first act of today's radio drama, Home's Not a Place, starring Dean Stockwell, and brought to you by Carnation Evaporated Milk. Before we return to the second act, here's the lady who has everybody's good appetite at heart, Carnation's Home Service Director, Mary Blake.
1: Thank you, Art. You know, friends, this month of June is a month of big occasions. What with weddings, graduations, and such, it seems to bring out the cake maker in all of us.
0: And cake making time is a good time to graduate to Carnation Evaporated Milk, right, Mary?
1: True, Art. You can put Carnation to no better use than for cakes and icings. In fact, in my recipe book, Carnation diluted with an equal amount of water is an absolute must, because it's the only kind of milk that's heat refined. And that's important to good cakes.
0: I think I know why that is, Mary. Heat refining enables Carnation to give you finer cake texture and flavor.
1: And let's not forget the icing. That's where Carnation shows off its richness. For icings, of course, you want to use Carnation undiluted, just as it pours from the can.
0: Remember, folks, Carnation is more than double rich, with the consistency of cream. And there's cream in every drop. So naturally, icings made with Carnation are extra rich.
1: And less expensive, too, Art. Something to be considered these days.
0: Well, Mary, it just remains to be said that in cakes and icings, as in so many other foods that call for milk or cream, you can depend on Carnation to perform cooking miracles not possible with any other kind of milk. Don't fail to try it, friends. Mary Blake's favorite cooking milk will be your favorite, too, just as it is with millions of other homemakers who say there's nothing like Carnation, the milk that whips. We return now to the second act of Home's Not a Place, starring Dean Stockwell in the role of Dickie. Dickie had spent all 14 years of his life in an orphanage. He never had any real friends until Susie came along. Susie was the only one who didn't make fun of his thick glasses. Then Susie was adopted, and Dickie started keeping to himself again. Out of his loneliness, he created a make-believe mother and father who became more and more real to him each day. When Susie came to visit him, he told her about his new parents. She refused to believe in them. This made Dickie angry enough to hit her. Miss Stimple had to intervene to stop the quarrel.
2: You're an ungrateful little boy. Put your glasses on.
3: My father and mother say I don't have to wear them anymore.
2: You don't have any parents, and you know it. Now put your glasses on.
3: No, I don't have to.
2: Why? What do you mean deliberately breaking your glasses like that? Do you know how much it'll cost the orphanage to get you a new pair?
3: I don't care. I don't care.
2: You come along with me. I'm going to lock you up, and you won't be let out until you admit you're lying about having parents. Are you coming?
3: No.
2: But then I'll just have to drag you.
3: They're true.

0: Oh? Why didn't you say so, Dickie-san?
1: I figured maybe you had a reason. Maybe you were going on a transatlantic flight or something, and that's why I had to stay here all alone.
0: We'll come and get you as soon as we can.
1: When will that be, Dad?
0: Pretty soon.
1: They don't believe in you. They don't believe you're ever going to come and get me.
0: Dickie boy.
2: Dickie bird.
3: I want you to put on a clean shirt, Dickie.
1: What for?
3: Comb your hair.
1: Why?
3: Because there's a gentleman in the office who wants to see you.
1: Dad, he said he'd come and now he's here.
3: This man is not your father. He's just a man who's interested in adopting a boy of your age.
1: I knew he'd come because he promised. He always keeps his promise, my father does.
3: You don't deserve to see this nice man, but since you're the only boy in the orphanage who's 14 years old, we haven't much choice in the matter. Now, take off that dirty shirt.
1: Okay. And I'm going to comb my hair real good.
3: Mr. Thomas, this is Dickie. Dickie, this is Mr. Thomas.
4: Hi, Dickie.
1: Hello.
3: Well, I'll leave you two alone to get acquainted, if you'll excuse me.
4: Sure, Miss Temple. Well, Dickie, what's the matter?
1: You wear glasses.
4: Yeah, so do you. So what? A wonderful invention. When Mother Nature slips up, glasses take over.
1: Somebody must have made a mistake.
4: What do you mean?
1: My father doesn't wear glasses. You aren't my father.
4: No, but maybe I will be someday, if we like each other.
1: My father's a lot taller than you. What do you do?
4: I'm a school teacher.
1: School teacher?
4: I teach manual arts.
1: What's that?
4: Making things. With saws and wood and nails and things. I could make almost anything you'd want.
1: My father can pull anything I want right out of his pocket.
4: Well, that's a fine thing to be able to do. I wish you'd ask him to pull out a new fishing rod for me. Mine's kind of beat.
1: Maybe I will. When are you going fishing?
4: This Friday afternoon. I'm going to spend Friday, Saturday, and Sunday up in the woods I know. It's nice up there. I have a cabin where I stay. But it's more fun when you have company.
1: Why don't you invite someone to go along?
4: I was thinking of that. But I didn't know anyone to ask. I don't suppose you'd like to go up, would you?
1: I'd like to. But I'm expecting my father to come for me pretty soon.
4: Well, how about leaving him a note telling him where you are?
1: Maybe he wouldn't be able to find me.
4: I'll draw him a map.
1: Well,
4: oh, I always have a great time up there. Great hunting and fishing. Maybe you'll bring back a rabbit or some trout. And you'll be doing me a big favor by coming, Dickie. I like having someone to talk to.
1: Do you think you could follow the map?
4: From what you tell me, your dad can do just about anything he put his mind to. I could pick you up here about 4 o'clock on Friday. How about it?
1: Yeah. Yeah, I guess that'd be all right. I'll see you then, and be sure and bring a map.

0: another bite.
1: Sure looks like it. Jerk your line like you told me to do.
0: Okay. Oh, I lost him. Probably just a bunch of grass or something.
1: What are you going to do with all the fish you caught, Joe? And the rabbits?
0: Give them away, I guess. Maybe I'll keep a rabbit for myself. What are you going to do with yours?
1: I was thinking about giving them to you.
0: Well, I used to take them home to my wife and boy. I had a son, you know.
1: What happened to him?
0: Oh, about a year ago, he and his mother were killed in an accident. I sure miss them. Especially at night. My house seems pretty empty.
1: How come you don't get a chance to get someone to come and live with you?
0: Well, I've been thinking about that. As a matter of fact, I was thinking about asking you to come and live with me, Dickie. You're the same age as my son was, and you even look something like him.
1: You must have been awful funny looking.
0: I used to say you look like me.
1: I don't think you're funny looking.
0: I don't suppose you'd like to come and live with me.

0: Sure I would. Except for my father. He's supposed to come and take me home pretty soon.
1: What do you think home is, Dickie?
0: It's the place where you live with your mother and father.
1: I used to think that way, too. But lately I've been changing my mind. Home's not a place, Dickie. It's a feeling. I live in the same place as I did before the accident, but it isn't a home anymore. Because I don't feel the same about it. There's no one in it I need.
0: Who do you need?
1: Well, I guess I need someone like you, for instance. A man and his son. That's a fine feeling. That's what home feels like.
0: But what about my other father?
2: Well, after all, he has your mother. So he couldn't need you as much as I do because I don't have anyone.
1: And like I said, if someone needs you, needs you more than anything else in the world, then you're home.
0: I have to talk to them first, Joe.
1: How does this sound to you, Dickie? I'll take you back to the orphanage tomorrow, and you wait around for your parents and discuss the matter with them. Tell them all I told you. And then, along about Wednesday, I'll come to see you, and you can tell me what they said.
0: That sounds okay to me. I'll do it. Hey, Joe, I think I got a bite.
3: I don't know what you said to him last weekend, Mr. Thomas, but he's been a different child since you brought him back. He'll be along any minute now.
1: Thanks, Miss Dimple.
3: Oh, here he comes now across the lawn, running as though his life depended on it. I'm going to slip out the side door and leave you two alone. You seem to be the best thing that ever happened to him. I'll keep my fingers crossed.
1: Thanks.
0: Hi, Joe. How are you?
2: Swell, Dickie. How are you?
0: Okay.
2: Well, what's the verdict? What did your parents have to say?
0: They didn't say anything.
2: They didn't?
0: Well, I couldn't ever get a chance to ask them.
2: Oh, that's too bad. I was hoping...
0: It's a funny thing, Joe. Every time my father came to see me, he turned into you all of a sudden.
2: That is funny.
0: Like once, he was unlocking the door, and the key turned into a fish hook, and then you were there.
2: Well, how do you explain it, Dickie?
0: I thought about it a lot, but it's hard to figure out.
2: Dickie, didn't you used to have a make-believe friend named Himpy? Miss Stimple told me something about him.
0: Yeah?
2: That was when you didn't have any friends here. But what happened when Susie came along to be your friend?
0: Himpy went away. He just disappeared.
2: And that means that when you want something very badly, you just make it up. Lots of people do that. So after Susie left, what you wanted was a father. So you made one up in your dreams. And the reason he turns out to be me now is because...
0: Because you're going to be my father. And I don't have to pretend anymore because you're real.
2: Right. Say, you're pretty smart to figure all that out.
0: Yeah, Joe.
2: How do you feel about rabbit for supper?
0: I sure would like some.
2: Well, come on then, Dickie. Let's go.
0: Okay, Joe. Let's go.

0: And so the curtain comes down on the final act of Home's Not a Place. This week's Stars Over Hollywood show is presented by Carnation Evaporated Milk and starring Dean Stockwell. In just a moment, we'll have news about next week's show. Meantime, how about a curtain call, Dean Stockwell?
1: You bet, Mr. Ballinger.
0: Dean, that was a fine job of acting. That part where you were talking about those imaginary parents? That was very convincing.
1: But not very difficult, Mr. Ballinger. I have a couple of pretty good examples at home.
0: That's a very fine thing to say about your parents, Dean. Young people aren't always as appreciative. If they only knew the worries and cares that mothers and fathers go through. I'll never forget the formula stage with my youngsters. What a time that was, getting the right milk and all. Of course, we wound up with Carnation Evaporated Milk, like so many others. I understand you come from a Carnation family, Dean.
1: That's what I hear, Mr. Ballinger.
0: Well, no wonder you and your brother have grown up to be such huskies. Carnation's milk minerals and vitamin D are real bodybuilders. That's why it's so important to start them off young on Carnation. Right from the first, Carnation babies do well. Easiest milk in the world to digest. And doubly safe, too, because Carnation is not only pasteurized, but sterilized after the can is sealed. No wonder 8 out of 10 mothers who use Carnation say their doctor recommended it. It's the milk every doctor knows. And Dean, for that lovely Carnation mother of yours, here's a bouquet I think she'll appreciate. Red and white carnations, just like those pictured on every can of Carnation Evaporated Milk.
1: Thank you very much, Mr. Ballinger. And say, what's going to be on Stars Over Hollywood next week?
0: Our star on next Saturday's Stars Over Hollywood show will be Elizabeth Patterson.
1: Oh, well, she's swell. What's the story about?
0: Well, it's about an aunt who tries to help in a home and is almost made to leave until a very interesting thing happens. It's called Aunt Molly Says.
1: I'm going to listen. Goodbye, everybody.
0: Goodbye, Dean. The story on today's Stars Over Hollywood was written by Peggy Chandler. Supporting Dean Stockwell were Ken Peters, Ann Whitfield, Noreen DeMille, and Louise Arthur. Music was composed and conducted by Rex Corey, and the program was directed by Don Clark.

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And now for the Carnation Company and Stars Over Hollywood, this is Art Ballinger suggesting that you be sure to see the George Burns and Gracie Allen television show brought to you by Carnation Evaporated Milk. Tune in every Saturday and hear the world's greatest motion picture stars in person on Stars Over Hollywood. Next Saturday, we are proud to present the distinguished character actress, Miss Elizabeth Patterson, in Aunt Molly Says. 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
9: You know, some marmalades get some of their tang from added flavoring. 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

0: Frigidaire presents the first radio performance of Franz Werfel's epic story, The Song of Bernadette, starring Vincent Price, Lee J. Cobb, and introducing a rising young actress in the role of Bernadette, Vanessa Brown. 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Today, Hollywood Star Time presents Hollywood's newest discovery, Vanessa Brown, in The Song of Bernadette. Vincent Price, currently appearing in the 20th Century Fox picture Dragonwyck, will play his reverence, the Dean of Lourdes. Lee J. Cobb, soon to be seen in Anna and the King of Siam, portrays Dr. Dozu. And Pedro de Torcordoba plays Father Fomian. Today, you will also hear the magnificent musical score of The Song of Bernadette, composed by Alfred Newman, musical director of this program, and which in 1943 received the Motion Picture Academy Award. 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
1: To those who believe in God, no explanation is necessary. To those who do not believe in God, no explanation is possible.

0: This is the story of Bernadette Soubirous, child of humility, daughter of poverty, living in squalor in a hut that had once been a jail. Why was it given to this humble child to be the vessel of the great events that were to befall her? We do not know.
1: I am Dozu, doctor and scientist. I knew Bernadette Soubirous, and far from being a religious girl, she was in fact almost painfully ignorant of the dogmas of her own faith, to the infinite displeasure of her teacher, Sister Vauzou.
2: Bernadette, never to have even heard of the Holy Trinity. Are you pert, indifferent, or only stupid?
3: I'm stupid, Sister Vauzou.
2: You're pert. When His Reverence the Dean of Lourdes comes to visit us, I shall inform him of your pertness.
3: Yes, Sister Vauzou.
1: Now, from Bernadette's own testimony concerning the amazing happenings that began in Lourdes, France, in 1858.
3: On February 11th, 1858, I, Bernadette Soubirous, was sent in company with my sister Marie to fetch firewood. While my sister crossed the river, I rested at a location known as Massabielle.
1: Massabielle. As a doctor, I'm qualified to speak with scientific loathing of that reeking place called Massabielle, the city dump, full of refuse and rubble. There, Bernadette waited at a dry rose bush at the base of a low cliff. The bare rose bush rustled in the bleak February wind. Icy river murmured in the distance. Then, strangely, the wind fell, and with it a strange, deep silence.
3: Marie! Marie! Do hurry back! It's getting dark.

A leaden pallor overcomes the winter sky. And from the wasteland of Masa Biel settles a solitary stillness. But something, someone is there. Bernadette shivers. Although the air is deathly still, the rosebush shakes violently and is still again. And then, from the cavern in the cliff over her head, like the gold of powerful sunbeams dwelling there, an overpowering

0: Bernadette, what is this foolishness Marie tells me about your having seen a beautiful lady at Massabielle?
1: But a lady was there, Maman. She was there, and then she was gone.
0: Nonsense, child.
2: That's what I told her, Maman.
1: But she was there. Really and truly she was. She was all in white. And she wore a blue girdle. And she had a golden rose on each foot. She kept smiling and nodding at me. I've never seen anything so beautiful in all my life.
0: That's enough now. Golden roses on her feet.
1: But Mama...
0: I'll have no more of it, Bernadette.
1: All right, Mama. But she was there.

0: Mama, Mama.
1: What is it, Marie?
0: Bernadette.
1: What about Bernadette?
0: She's been at Matabiel again. Antoine Nicolai had to carry her out and into his mother's house. She's there now. She looks dead.
1: Mother of heaven, give me my shawl, Mary. Hurry. Bernadette, Bernadette, are you all right?
2: She's all right now, Madame Soubirous.
1: Antoine and I gave her some warm milk at once.
3: I'm all right, Maman. Really.
1: What happened?
3: The lady was there again today. She spoke to me.
1: Spoke to you?
3: She said, will you do me the grace of coming here each day for 15 days? And then she added, I cannot promise to make you happy in this world, only in the next.
1: And to hear this, I ran through the streets like a madwoman. Come home with me, Bernadette. You'll be the luckiest sack of lures. Come, child.
2: Mother, as long as I live, never will I see anything as beautiful as the face of that girl as she lay there at Massabielle. Or not even touch a being like that.

0: Dr. Dozier.
1: Your Excellency.
0: Monsieur Dutour.
2: Yes, Your Excellency.
0: As your mayor, I call upon your civic consciences. The girl Bernadette is making a laughingstock of Lourdes. The world will scoff at a town where spooks perform their medieval antics in caverns. Dutour.
2: Yes, Your Excellency.
0: You're the imperial prosecutor. Do something about it.
2: I should like to, but the girl goes to Massabielle, she kneels and says her rosary and goes home again. Is that unlawful?
0: But the girl is mad.
2: She's a religious fanatic.
1: Today I went to Massabielle and stood among her followers. Later I spoke to her, studied her closely. She's neither mad nor a religious fanatic.
0: Did you see anything in the niche?
1: No.
0: Didn't the crowd laugh at her?
1: No. There was something about her that precluded laughter.
2: I say this is a matter for the church, not the civil authorities.
0: The Dean of Lourdes insists that it is not a matter of the church.
1: Well, the Dean of Lourdes is going to have to deal with Bernadette herself today.
2: Hey, Doctor, what's that you say?
1: The girl says that the lady gave her a message to take to the Dean.
2: Well, gentlemen, the guards are with us at last. Perhaps now the church will have to take a stand in the matter, whether it wants to or not.

0: I see, Bernadette. So your lady wants the church to build a chapel at Master Biel.
1: Yes, Your Reverence.
0: When you see your lady next, tell her this. Say that the Dean of Lourdes wants her to perform a little miracle. He would like her to make the wild rose bush at the grotto bloom now, this last week in February. Do you understand?
1: Yes, I understand. I'll tell her. Good day, Your Reverence.
2: Dr. Dozou was among the great crowd that watched and waited as Bernadette kneeled in the cold rubble of Massa Biel and requested a small miracle. In the winter twilight, the girl's face was aglow with adoration and ecstasy. Suddenly, she pressed her lips against the cold rock of the cliff as though she kissed the feet of someone who stood there.
3: What hysterical nonsense. Dr. Dozou, shall we leave?
2: You may leave, Dutour, not I.
3: Now what? What's she scurrying about like that for? Is she quite out of her senses?
2: Bernadette seemed to be receiving some sort of directions from the invisible being on the ledge above her. And she seemed confused.
1: Where? To the fringe?
2: She started to the river, stopped again.
1: No, not the river. Fringe? Oh, yes.
2: Manifestly, there was no spring. But suddenly, the girl plunged to the ground and began digging furiously in the sharp soil with her bare hands, smearing her hands and face with damp earth, then trying to drink it. It was too much for me and for her poor mother.
4: Bernadette! Stop! Stop it! Stop it! Oh, Bernadette, in heaven's name, come away. Come away.
1: No, Mama. I must wash myself at the spring.
2: But there is no spring, my child.
1: But there must be. The lady said so.
2: Take her home and put her to bed, Mother. I'll come later.
4: Come, Bernadette. Come, my poor child.
1: There is a spring. There must be. The lady said so. The lady said so.
5: Bernadette says there is a spring. There is a spring.
2: Hmm? And who are you?
5: Antoine Niccolo.
2: And did you expect the rosebush to bloom?
5: I believe in things, monsieur. One must.
2: Yes. How different from Dutour, the imperial prosecutor. He believes in nothing.
5: I don't care about Monsieur Dutour. I only care that Bernadette... Listen. Water.
2: Naturally, the river.
5: No. The sound comes from the grotto. Look! Look!
2: I looked. And yes. Yes, live water snaking swiftly across the hard ground, out of the shadow of the low cliff. Water bubbling and gushing from the dry hole that Bernadette had scratched out of the hard earth with her bleeding hands. Water!
3: There is a spring! Bernadette knew! Come back, all of you! The lady was right! There is a spring!

0: next day, the good people of Lourdes thronged to Bernadette's spring to behold that miracle. But that night, I faced one of the unhappy realities of my medical practice. The infant son of Charles and Quasim Bouhaw, hopelessly ill and crippled since birth, was dying. When I arrived, Father Pomian, a young priest, was already there.
1: My child.
0: Please, Madame Bouhaw, it's best this way. The child would have dragged through life a hopeless cripple.
1: No! I want my child to live.
0: It's too late, Madame.
1: No! The spring! Give him to me! There's still time for the spring! I won't let him die! I want my baby to live!
2: She's heading for Master Biel! After her!
1: Take my son, O Lord. Oh, give him back to me. Take him. Oh, give him back to me.
3: Madame!
1: Take him. Oh, return him whole and strong to me, O Lord. O God. O King.
3: Madame, stop. That freezing water.

0: Miracle followed miracle. The processions of the afflicted poured into Lourdes, converged on the spring of Massabielle. And many were cured. And all our science stood speechless for a reason or an explanation. But if the scientific world was disturbed, so was the world of His Reverence, the Dean of Lourdes.
1: Bernadette, I sent for you to come here to the parish house. I must speak most seriously with you.
2: Yes, Your Reverence.
1: The thing that you have caused to happen at Massabielle has made Lourdes the center of world excitement.
2: It's not my doing, but the lady's.
1: Yet if these indeed are true miracles, and I believe they are, then you, Bernadette, are the rarest of mortal beings. Come in.
3: After you, Professor.
4: Thank you, Monsieur.
3: Your Reverence, I am Dutour, Imperial Prosecutor for His Majesty Napoleon III.
1: I know that, Monsieur.
3: And this is Professor Galatine.
1: Professor?
4: Briefly, Your Reverence, I am Professor of Psychiatry and Neurology at the University.
1: I am afraid, Professor, that you won't find Lourdes a fertile field for your studies. This girl is not a lunatic.
3: If the child does not come with us willingly, we will invoke the law.
1: Good. And when the police come, I'll say, load well your guns, for your path lies over my dead body. Well?
3: Naturally, Your Reverence. The state should regret so untimely a death for the eminent Dean of Lourdes. Come, Professor. Good evening, Your Reverence.
2: Do they really think I'm mad?
1: Oh, no, child. But they will never give you peace again.
2: Once the lady said I could never be happy in this world. Only in the next.
1: Bernadette, a bishop's committee of investigation has admitted the possibility that you were chosen by the powers above. Do you know what that means?
2: No, Your Reverence, I don't.
1: It means that for the rest of your life, the wisest and greatest men of the church will be watching every move that you make.
2: Oh, no, I don't want that.
1: It's no small thing, Bernadette. Heaven chose you. Now there is nothing for you to do but to choose heaven.
2: I don't know what that means.
1: The convent at Nevers is full of peace and quiet. It is a beautiful and lofty order. Your old school teacher, Sister Bonsu, is there now.
2: Sister Bonsu?
1: I know. She never believed in you or your lady. But now, she must believe. She must.
0: So, farewell, Bernadette. Farewell to the world of young men and dancers, marriage and children. For who plays with celestial fire may one day be a saint. Farewell to home and friends, and to a young man who stops your carriage on the road to Nevers and hands you an armful of apple blossoms.
5: Bernadette, there was something I had to tell you.
2: Yes, Antoine.
5: Well, my mother is getting old. We're used to each other. I'm 34 now, so I've decided never to take a wife. That's what I wanted to tell you. Farewell, Bernadette.
2: Antoine, farewell.

0: For years, Bernadette works and studies at the convent at Nevers. No work is too repellent, no humility too great for her. She is a novice no longer, but now Sister Marie Bernard. And always, always she's under the cold, ascetic, doubting eyes of Mother Bozou, her old school teacher. Until one day Mother Bozou calls Sister Marie Bernard out of the courtyard to talk to her bitterly in her cell.
1: Sister Marie Bernard, why do you limp?
2: Oh, it's nothing, Mother Bozou.
1: It gains sympathy from the others. Is that it?
2: Oh, no.
1: 10 years ago I doubted you. I have not changed. In our sacred history, the chosen ones have always been those who have suffered. Why then did God choose you? Why not me?
2: I cannot answer that.
1: I know what it is to suffer. Look into my eyes. They burn like the very fires of hell. Why? Because they need rest and sleep. My hands are gnarled. My body is racked and broken from serving God in humiliation. Yes, I have suffered. And if I have not seen the Blessed Virgin, how can you, who have never felt pain, dare to say that you have seen her?
2: I don't know why I was chosen. You are 1,000 times more worthy.
1: If I only could find some evidence that you have suffered, maybe then I could believe. Maybe then these monsters of doubt and hate would stop consuming my very soul. For the love of God, sister, is there some proof?
2: Perhaps I can help you. Here, if you will look at my leg, this is the reason that I must limp. You see?
1: Mother of God. Sister, forgive me. Forgive me, sister, forgive me. Forgive me,
0: I can't understand it, Mother Bozou. In addition to that large tumor on her knee, she has advanced tuberculosis of the bone.
1: Go on, Dr. Dozen.
0: She must have had this affliction for years. The constant pain and suffering from this disease is much too horrible to describe.
1: And I wanted proof. I have my proof. May God pity me.
0: There is not much more. Bernadette Soubirous sinks rapidly now. The processions at Massabielle continue endlessly. And, miraculous to relate, one day one of the marchers is Dutour, the imperial prosecutor. Concerning this Dutour, I knew him to have an incurable cancer of the throat. There are many who tell me that they saw him that night kneel in the torchlights of Massabielle. Praying, who knows, now that Dutour is gone forever.
3: Oh, God. A hungry cancer's feeding at my throat. And I'm alone. Alone and desolate because I have believed in nothing. I have loved no one. Not even myself. Pray for me, Bernadette. Chosen one. In God's sweet name, pray for me. Pray for me, Bernadette.

0: sister Mary Bernard. Bernadette.
1: Yes, my little son.
0: His Reverence, the Dean of Lourdes, here.
2: We have been discussing a trip for you, Bernadette, to Massabielle, to the spring.
1: That is not possible.
2: And why not?
1: The spring is not for me. The lady said, I cannot promise you happiness in this world, only in the next. Spring is not for me.
0: But my dear sister,
1: I only wish to see the lady once more before I die.

0: I was asleep, but my heart waked. 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
1: The lady is here. 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

0: Your life begins, Bernadette. 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

0: Thank you, Vanessa Brown, Vincent Price, Lee J. Cobb, and Pedro de Cordova for your splendid performances. This radio adaptation of the Song of Bernadette, which came to you direct from Hollywood, was written by Milton Geiger, with a musical score composed and conducted by Alfred Newman, and choir supervised by Charles Henderson. The entire production was under the direction of Robert L. Redd. Vanessa Brown soon may be seen in the 20th Century Fox production, Margie. 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
2: Ladies and gentlemen, the editor of the Elyria Weekly Gazette, Mr. Will Rogers, Jr.
3: Thank you. You know, I figure that the reason a lot of people don't make a success out of life is not because they don't know enough. It's because they know too doggone much that just isn't so.
4: Rogers of the Gazette, offering you again transcribed another heartwarming story of a country newspaper and its friendly editor, and starring Will Rogers, Jr.

0: I'm Doc Clements, a friend of Will's. Well, now that Christmas is over, folks here in Elyria are easing back to normal living again. Of course, it's going to take a couple more weeks before the full hysteria of the holiday season is completely worn off. With my friend Will now, it may take even longer. You see, Will always gets sort of carried away around this time of year, what with the decorations and the carols and all. But this year, well, I guess the whole thing started a few days before Christmas with a speech Will was making to the journalism class at the high school. And so, you see, a newspaper does more than just print the news that's turned into it. It has to go out and dig for stories and develop them. That's why things like freedom of speech and responsibility to truth come to mean something to us. And we learn to fight for those principles. And in a way, that's what journalism is, a fight. But it's a good fight and a good profession, and we love it. Being a newspaper man is kind of like being a good detective. You got to have a nose for news. That's what it means to be a newspaper man, to me at least. And maybe that's what it'll mean to some of you, too, someday. It's like the time's up. Thanks for listening. I enjoyed talking to you.
1: Women, too, Mr. Rogers.
2: Huh?
1: She said women, too.
2: Yes, of course.
1: Newspaper women. You only mentioned men.
3: You left
2: well,
3: us
2: I
3: out.
2: Didn't mean to, girls. It was only a... Say, aren't you two...
1: Yep, twins.
3: I'm Jeannie.
1: I'm Joni.
3: Eager, Mr. Rogers. That's our last name, of course.
1: Not a description.
2: The Eager twins, huh? Well, now I don't believe that I ever...
1: Know it? You don't?
3: We're new in town.
1: We live with Aunt Martha.
3: You know, Mrs. Coberly.
2: Oh, yeah, sure. I heard she had a couple of young nieces staying with her this fall.
3: Sure, that's us.
1: About that speech, Mr. Rogers, that was solid.
2: Well,
3: it was
2: no,
3: the
2: I
3: most.
2: Mean...
3: It really was.
2: Well...
3: It decided us, you know. It really decided us. We're going to start right in.
2: Start right in what?
3: Being newspaper women, of course.
1: Bringing in stories for the paper.
3: Scoops and scandals, sensations, well, domestic scandals. Well,
2: now, wait,
3: exposing
2: wait.
3: Corruption in high places.
1: Getting the lowdown on the local ground.
2: Yeah, but now look.
1: And letting the chips fall where they may.
2: A
3: yeah. good fight. That's what a paper needs.
1: Like you
2: what?
1: Said, Mr. Rogers, we're going to fight.
2: Yes,
3: we're
2: going to
3: bust this town wide open for you, Mr. Rogers.
1: We'll rock the foundations of City Hall.
3: Sure. Right after school, we're going to start interviewing, snooping around.
1: We'll bring you copy that'll curl your hair. We know things about this town.
2: Now, wait a minute, girl.
3: Hey, Tony, we're late.
1: Come on, Jane, let's get going.
2: Hey, wait.
3: Oh, don't worry, Mr. Rogers. We'll double your circulation. 30 for now.
2: Now what the dickens have I got myself into?
4: Oh, morning, Will.
2: Hiya, Maggie.
4: Better brace yourself. I've got bad news for you.
2: Save it, Maggie. I've already got enough trouble. Double trouble. Remember those twins I told you about?
4: Were they cornered you after the lecture the other day?
2: Yeah, the Eager girls.
4: Eager beavers, you mean.
2: Maggie, listen. Those kids have descended on this town like a plague of locusts. They managed to work their way into every nook and corner from the mayor's office to the back room of Hogan's Grill. And you know what they're doing? Telling everybody they're reporters from the Gazette.
4: With notebooks in hand, no doubt.
2: Yeah, ready to write it all down. You know what they asked Mayor Barkley? How much graft he made on that West Side paving contract. He's ready to run me out of town.
4: I wonder how much he did make, Will.
2: Maggie, this is serious. Four people stopped me in the street this morning, madder than wet hens, because those girls had been prying into their private affairs.
4: Well, it might liven up the paper a little.
2: Liven it up? This keeps on. It's going to put us out of business by popular request.
4: Maybe we won't last that long, Will.
2: Huh?
4: That's what the bad news was. Ezra Bleeker called this morning to remind you that payment for next year's lease on the building falls due on January 1st, precisely.
2: Did he sound like he'd go for an extension?
4: He did not. You know how he is, Will. Business is business.
2: Yeah, I know. The original Scrooge. Pay up or out in the snow. Hey, I haven't got it. Every cent of cash I had went into that new linotype. I meant to see Bleeker next week. See if he'd go along with us for a few months.
4: I don't think he'll do it, Will.
2: He's got to do it. Doggone it, Maggie.
5: Will, what the Sam Hill are you trying to pull off?
2: You too, Doc?
5: If you're going to put half-baked kids on as newspaper reporters, you at least ought to teach them to stay out of people's hair.
2: They're out to expose corruption, Doc. Rock the foundations of the City Hall.
5: Well, I wish they'd find someplace besides my office to rock it in. Waiting for me there again this morning, pencils all sharpened, ready to get the vital statistics, as they put it.
2: Did you have any for them?
5: Vital statistics, especially gunshot wounds, one of them said. Call or collect any hour of the day or night if I got a case with gunshot wounds. Collect. 10 blocks across town.
4: Will, what kind of a talk did you make to that class?
2: I'm beginning to wonder myself.
5: I just happened to mention that Grandpa Smedley was down with a bad cold this morning, and they asked me if I thought it would be worth their while to wait around.
2: Wait around for what?
5: To get a scoop on his obituary. They're a couple of ghouls, Will. I don't know why you hired them.
2: I didn't hire them. Might be better if I had. Then I could fire them. But as it is...
5: Well, all I hope is they give old man Bleeker as much trouble as they gave me.
2: Bleeker?
5: Yeah, seems they had a hot lead on some kind of a story involving Bleeker's housekeeper.
2: Oh, no.
5: They headed over to the department store to try and pin the old man down, and then they... What's the matter, Will?
2: You know, Doc, I suppose a newspaper could be published out in the open under a tree.
6: Why, of course,
2: ma'am. Pardon me, ma'am. Excuse me, madam. Please. Oh, sorry. Now, where the dickens are they?
7: Mr. Rogers?
2: Oh, how are you, Mr. Bleeker?
7: Like a word with you, Mr. Rogers?
2: Well, sure, fine.
7: If you'll step into my office.
2: Thank you. I was looking for a couple of high school girls, the Eager twins. Thought they might be here.
7: They're not here, Mr. Rogers. However, they were here.
2: Oh, I see. Nice kids, you know. Bright and alert.
7: Possibly too bright and alert. I've never been more insulted in my life, Mr. Rogers. Why, those little monsters literally forced their way in here. If you have to go to such lengths to get items for your paper, maybe you'd better go into some other business.
2: I didn't have anything to do with it, Mr. Bleeker.
7: They said they were reporters for the Gazette. Had notebooks with them, wrote down everything I said. And if you print one word of it, I'll have the law upon you.
2: I won't print it. I don't even know anything about it. It's all their idea. They're not working for me.
7: They said they were. Wanted to get the lowdown, as they put it. Kept asking about my new housekeeper. And didn't I think she was acting strange? Did I suppose she was planning to poison me? Did I feel a romantic attachment for her? It's invasion of privacy, Mr. Rogers, and it's got to be stopped.
2: It will be, just as soon as I can find it.
7: Excuse me. Bleeker speaking? Oh, yes, just a moment. It's for you, Mr. Rogers.
2: Oh, thanks. Hello?
8: Will?
2: Yeah, what is it, Maggie?
8: It's your 2-star reporters, Will. They're over here at the office.
2: The twins? Good. Don't let them get away.
8: I couldn't if I wanted to. They claim they've got a story. A hot scoop, they call it. And they won't tell it to anyone but you. They refer to you as the chief.
2: Oh,
8: Will.
2: For the Lord.
8: That must have been quite a speech you made.
2: Maggie, you keep those kids there if you have to lock them in the press room. I'll be right over. Goodbye. I gotta run, Mr. Bleeker. Now, don't you worry any more about those kids. I'll see they don't bother you again.
7: Well, I'm glad to hear it. Oh, by the way, Mr. Rogers, about that payment for the renewal of your lease?
2: I wanted to talk to you about it later in the week. Maybe an extension of 3 months
7: extension?
2: Or so, and I...
7: I didn't say anything about an extension. I said payment. It's due January 1st. Anytime before 12 o'clock midnight. Sharp. Good day, Mr. Rogers.
9: But how are you ever going to get any red-hot news if you don't goad people, Mr. Rogers?
10: Sure. They won't tell you their innermost secrets if you don't prod them a little.
2: All right. Then we'll do without their red-hot innermost secrets.
9: Now, what kind of talk's that for a fighting editor?
10: Market news, weather reports. We're trying to get you the real stuff, Mr. Rogers.
2: I know,
11: come on,
2: but...
11: fighting editor. Stand up and show them your left hook.
2: Now, Maggie, you stay out of this. Now, look, kids. There's a whole lot more to newspaper work than just digging up gossip.
9: Oh, we know that.
10: Sure, we'll get proof.
2: It isn't a matter of proof. People have a right to privacy, and prying into their lives looking for scandal violates that right. That's not the kind of news I print or want to print.
9: But it's not just scandal, Mr. Rogers.
10: No, it's more than that.
9: We've got a red-hot lead.
10: We're on the trail of something, Mr.
9: Sure
10: Rogers.
9: Sure we are.
2: All right, then. Tell me what it's all about.
10: It's that new housekeeper of Mr. Bleeker's.
9: Mrs. Drake, her name is.
10: She comes from out of town.
9: He only hired her last week.
10: She's
2: now, wait
10: one...
2: a minute. One at a time. Listening to both of you is like trying to watch a tennis match. I can't keep up with the ball. All right, now. Janie,
9: Well, we've been noticing her, and she acts real mysterious.
2: What do you mean, mysterious?
9: Well, it's like she was up to something, and she's afraid someone's going to catch on to her. She peers out of the windows, and she acts real suspicious when you ring the doorbell.
2: You rang the doorbell?
9: Oh, it's all right. We pretended our car had broken down, and we wanted to use the phone. She didn't want to let us, but she finally did. She didn't suspect a thing, and she didn't even know it when we followed her.
2: Followed her? Now, look, girl.
9: But that's how we found out that she's up to something.
12: That's right. She went to Mr. Bleeker's store and met Santa Claus.
9: Well, don't you see?
2: See what?
9: How suspicious it is.
2: Meeting Santa Claus?
9: Of course. A woman her age. He's there to talk to kids.
12: And that's not all. She made a sign to him, kind of with her eyes, and then he met her out in the alley in back of the store.
9: They talked for about 5 minutes, real serious, and he gave her some money.
12: How do you explain that, Mr. Rogers?
2: I don't explain it, and I don't see why it needs any explaining. Is that the whole story, then?
9: Well, sure. So far.
12: Don't you see, Mr. Rogers, she's plotting something.
9: Maybe a crime.
2: Yeah, well, Santa Claus is her accomplice. That would be quite a story.
13: You know, it does sound a little strange, though, Will.
2: Maggie, this is no time for aiding and abetting. Now, girls, I know you meant well, but you're getting people all riled up.
12: We're sorry, Mr. Rogers.
2: I know you are, but you just don't understand.
9: They do it like that in the big cities,
12: sure. All kinds of personal questions.
9: We've seen it in the movies.
2: But Elyria isn't a big city, and these people aren't strangers. They're friends and neighbors. You just can't go around peering under their blinds, hiding in alleys, story or no story. So
9: We're fired. That's what you're going to say. Our first job, and we failed.
2: No, it's not that.
13: The biggest news story of the year.
9: And where are we? Out in the cold.
13: Failures.
2: Now, but girl.
9: We can't even hold a job when we work for nothing.
13: How are we ever going to face the kids at school, Joan?
2: Now, wait a minute.
9: We did our best. That's all anybody can do.
13: We're still failures, though. We'll never live it down.
2: All right. Confound it. I give up. I take it all back.
9: You mean we're hired again?
2: Well, if you could call it that.
13: Hey, did you hear what he said, Joni?
9: Sure, we're back in harness. Come on, let's go to work.
12: We'll interview Santa Claus.
2: Now, wait. Don't you ask anybody any more questions. Don't tell them you're reporters. Tell them you never heard of the Gazette.
9: Yes, sir.
12: Check.
2: And throw away those notebooks. Go undercover. Stay out of people's hair.
12: Right, Chief. We'll get the straight dope for you.
13: Just leave it to us, Mr. Rogers.
9: And hold those presses. So long, Chief.
13: Standing by, Chief. Any orders?
2: Maggie, come here and help me get my foot out of my big mouth.
13: Again?
5: Let's see now. If I move my rook up there, it's going to leave my queen in kind of a bad spot.
2: It's the only move you can make, Doc. Go ahead and get it over with.
5: Now, don't rush me, Will. I got to study this position a little.
2: Study it fast. 10 minutes to midnight.
5: Doggone it, I guess that is the only move I've got. All right, Will, move in with that bishop. That's what you've been trying to do for 20 minutes.
2: Maybe.
5: Will, by the way, I understand you're going to be kind of on the spot for that lease payment the 1st of January.
2: Guess I'm going to have to get Maggie a muzzle.
5: Oh, no, she just happened to let it slip. What I was thinking, Will, I've got about $300 in the bank, if it'll help you any. I wish it was more, but...
2: No, thanks, Doc. I appreciate it, but it'll work out somehow.
5: How?
2: Well, there you got me. But something will turn up, though. Now, who's the Sam Hills calling this time of night? Roger speaking. Oh, yes, Mrs. Coberly. What? No, not since this afternoon. I see. Well, now look, don't you worry about it. I'll take a look around town and call you a little later. Goodbye.
5: What's the matter, Will?
2: It's those two high school girls, the Eager twins. They didn't come home tonight.

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0: Well, there it was. Just a few days until Christmas, and Will and I had a full-scale crisis on our hands. I can tell you, we were both feeling mighty unhappy that night as we walked along Main Street.
1: Beats me, Doc. The malt shop is closed. They weren't at the hamburger joint. Nothing else in town's open. I don't know where they could be.
2: Yeah, it's a puzzler, Will. A couple of kids that age, no car. Where could they get to?
1: Or be taken to.
2: Yeah, I've been thinking of that.
1: The way they were poking around into things, it's hard to tell what they might have stirred up.
2: They're a couple of pretty kids, Will. It's hard to tell.
1: I wish we could find the night constable. If anything's happened to them, I just don't know. Say, let's take a look down this alley back of Bleeker's store.
2: Mm-hmm.
1: They were snooping around here early this afternoon.
2: What is it? 1 o'clock?
1: 12:30, I think. Doc, I'm half to blame for this. I should have stopped this reporter business this afternoon and laid down the law to...
2: Oh, forget it, Will. You didn't know anything like this was going to happen. If anything has happened, of course.
1: Something has. Mrs. Coberly said they'd never stayed away before without letting her know. Never this late. I should have talked to them like a doc...
2: What's the matter, Will?
1: Look. Back door of Bleeker's department store, standing open.
2: You suppose that's where they are?
1: I don't know, but let's take a look.
2: No lights burning, Will. If anybody's inside, they're fooling around in the dark.
1: Couldn't be those girls, Doc. They wouldn't be doing anything here this time.
3: All right. Hold it, boys.
2: Holy smoke.
3: Right where you are. Get your hands up now.
1: Take it easy, Ed, now. If you was to shoot us, this town would be out a first-rate editor and a fairly good doctor.
3: Will. Will, is that you?
1: I don't know. I'm shaking too hard to be sure.
2: Is this the way you uphold the law, Ed? Lurking around in the shadows and jumping out at respectable citizens?
3: Well, no. Not ordinarily, Doc. But I got a crime on my hands tonight. Somebody's gone and robbed Bleeker's store.
1: What?
3: Yep. Found the door standing wide open there. Inside job, the way I figure. Door ain't been tampered with.
1: Wonder if those kids really were onto something.
2: Oh, now, Will, you surely don't think they did this.
1: No, but they were...
3: What kids is that?
1: The Eager twins. Say, have you seen them tonight?
3: No, there ain't a sign of them. Will, if they're the ones that done this, the law'll have to take its course.
1: No, they didn't do it, Ed. But they may know something about it.
3: Well, accessory before the fact is just about as bad as...
1: No, it's nothing like that. Say, I wonder if they...
3: You wonder if they what?
1: Nothing, Ed. Going to check up on something. See you later, Doc.
2: All right,
3: yeah, but what about the robbery? Don't you want to get the story?
1: Later, Ed. Complete with pictures.
3: Pictures, huh? Maybe I better dig up that one where I'm out with a posse. Pointing my rifle, wearing my six gun.
2: Yeah, great idea, Ed. And I'll see if I can find one where I'm holding a scalpel and wearing my stethoscope. Maybe we'll both make the front page.
1: Lights on in the house. Bleeker must still be up anyway. Well, I won't have to wake him. What the dickens? Well, this belongs to one of those girls. She was wearing this scarf this afternoon. Well.
4: Yes?
1: Good evening. You're Mrs. Drake, I suppose.
4: Yes, that's right.
1: My name's Rogers. I'd like to see Mr. Bleeker.
4: He can't. He's gone to bed.
1: Well, this is pretty important. I guess you'll have to wake him.
4: No, I'm sorry. He isn't even here.
1: But you said he'd gone to bed.
4: I know. I just said that. He told me to. He went out somewhere quite a while ago.
1: You're from out of town, aren't you, Mrs. Drake?
4: Yes, I'm from back east. Why?
1: Because everybody in Elyria knows that Mr. Bleeker has never stepped a foot outside the house after 9 o'clock in the evening for the last 25 years. Guess I'll come in and wait for him.
4: No, you can't.
1: Oh, yes, I can. Now, he probably...

0: be gone very long. I'll just wait in the parlor. You can go on about your business.
1: No, you can't go in there. You can't stay.
0: Oh, you're getting all upset, Mrs. Drake. I've known Mr. Bleeker for years. I know he won't mind if I... I thought you said he'd gone out.
1: He told me to. He's just asleep. He often sleeps in that chair.
0: He's not just asleep. Mr. Bleeker. Mr. Bleeker! What have you done to him?
1: Nothing. I told you,
2: Get out, Mr. Rogers! Get out!
0: That was one of the twins. I don't know what's going on here, but I'm sure going to find out. If you've done anything to those kids...
3: All right, now, hold it. That's far enough. Don't do nothing foolish, Mr. Rogers.
0: Well, that's quite an outfit. I guess you're Santa Claus from Bleeker's store, is that it?
3: Well, I was till tonight. I've been too busy to change clothes. All right, you kids, come on in here where I can keep an eye on you. Evie, you got all those blinds pulled?
4: Yes, they're all down.
5: I tried to warn you, Mr. Rogers.
6: He caught us the same way.
5: Only we were outside spying on Mrs. Drake.
6: She's his wife, and he's a criminal from the city.
5: That gun is loaded. He showed us.
0: Are you girls all right?
6: Oh, sure, we're all right. Just scared is all.
3: All right, now, all move over there across the room there. All three of you. Got to decide what to do with you. If you only would have... What are you doing, Rogers?
0: Just putting my hat on the table. Any harm in that?
3: All right, you've done it now. Well, go on, move.
0: Sure.
6: He robbed Bleeker's department store, Mr. Rogers.
5: He hid inside at closing time and then waited till the town got quiet.
6: And his wife poisoned Mr. Bleeker so they could clean out the house here.
1: He isn't poisoned. It's only sleeping pills.
3: Just another half an hour, we'd have had the job done. These fool kids hadn't have come snooping around.
5: Did we have a story or not, Mr. Rogers?
0: Yes, you had a story. I'm just sorry I was too thick-headed to realize it.
5: Oh, forget it, Mr. Rogers. We all make mistakes.
0: Thanks, Joni.
5: Gosh, what are we going to do?
0: I guess that's up to Santa Claus here.
3: Never mind the Santa Claus. Just don't move away from that wall. Here, Eva, you hold the gun on them while I finish loading the car with that stuff from the wall safe.
1: All right. Hurry, we ought to get out of here.
3: Oh, relax. This is just a hick town. There's nothing to worry about.
0: When you say get out of here, what happens to us?
3: Never mind, Rogers. You'll find out.
5: I'm scared, Mr. Rogers. What do you think he'll do to us?
0: Nothing. If he knows what's good for him.
1: He'll know what to do with you, all right, when he gets back.
6: And we're witnesses. I've read what they always do to witnesses.
0: That's a city crime, Joni. This is Elyria. Like Greg said, it's a hick town. Don't worry about it.
5: We acted pretty stupid, I guess. We're sorry we got you into this.
0: Forget it. It's going to be the best story the Gazette's had in months.
5: If we live to write it.
0: We will.
3: All right. I'll take the gun now, Eva.
1: Yeah, here.
3: Yeah. Well, we're all set. Ready to go.
0: Go where, Drake? How do you expect to hide out in a town of this size?
3: I don't. We'll be 200 miles from here before anybody even discovers this.
0: Maybe.
3: Oh, meaning you and these kids will tip the police? No, I don't think you will.
5: Oh, I told you, Mr. Rogers. He's going to make sure we won't talk.
0: What are you planning to do, Drake?
3: I found a coal room in the basement. It's concrete and got a heavy door on it. You could yell your heads off. Nobody will ever hear you. Yeah? All right. Let's all go down and take a look at it.
0: Well, I'd sort of like to oblige you, but I guess we'll just skip it.
3: Hmm? I said to start moving.
0: I know what you said, but I think you ought to take a look behind you.
3: Oh, what are you
7: trying? I reckon you better drop that gun, Miss Hood.
0: Better do it, Drake. Ed's a pretty fair shot.
7: I got the Slocum boys along, too. They're covering you from that back window over there. I said drop it, mister. All right, lady, you move over there with him.
3: You like that, a hick cop. Caught by a dim-witted hick cop.
7: Everything under control, Will?
0: Yeah, but I was beginning to wonder what was keeping you.
8: Well, we stopped for coffee, Will.
7: Now, don't say that, Doc. Even joking, that's how stories get started and ruin a man's reputation. Now, Will wants the facts so he can put them in the paper.
8: All right, Ed, you give them to him. I'll see if I can get Mr. Bleeker waked up.
7: I rounded up the Slocum boys and we come right over, Will. Just as soon as Myra called me.
0: Oh, say, that reminds me. I better let Myra know everything's all right.
3: Who's Myra? And who tipped off this constable?
0: Hello, Myra. Nice going. Yeah, Ed got here all right. I guess he and the Slocums are going to take him to jail. Say, you did a...
4: Okay. Read all about it tomorrow morning in the Gazette. Gee, thanks, Myra. Goodbye. Myra's the night telephone operator, Drake. Like you said, Elyria's a hick town. We don't have dial phones. When I laid my hat on the table here, I pushed it up against the telephone so it lifted the receiver off the hook. Myra did the rest.
3: Oh.
4: Maybe you ought to stay in the city when you finally get out of jail.
5: Are you sure Mr. Bleeker won't change his mind, Will?
4: About what, Maggie?
5: The extension on the lease payment. Sure, last night he was real grateful and all that, but last night's last night.
4: Yeah, I thought of that. Here, stick this in the safe. Before Doc and I left, I got him to sign an extension.
5: Pretty cagey.
4: Pretty desperate's more like it.
5: Oh, we'd have raised the money somehow.
4: I guess so.
5: What about the twins, Will?
4: Safe in the arms of Aunt Martha, and glad to be there. I guess we've lost a couple of good reporters, thank heaven.
5: Yes. Could get a little wearing to have them stumbling into something like that every week.
4: I still feel guilty about it, Maggie. It was that fool speech of mine that set them off in the first place.
5: Oh, that reminds me. Mrs. Brubaker called this morning and wondered if you would make a talk at the next meeting.
4: No, absolutely not. I'm not making any more speeches, Maggie. Every time I do, I get into trouble over it.
5: All right, Will.
4: Tell her no. Positively not.
5: All right, Will.
4: I made my last speech. That's final.
5: All right, Will.
4: Maggie?
5: Yes?
4: The next meeting of what?

You have just heard Rogers of the Gazette, starring Mr. Will Rogers, Jr., with Parley Bear as Doc Clemens and Georgia Ellis as Maggie Button. Our story was written by Les Crutchfield and produced and transcribed by Norman MacDonald. Featured in the cast were Virginia Gregg, Vic Perrin, Howard McNear, and Lawrence Dobkin. The Eager Twins were Karen Steele and Eleanor Tannen. The special music for Rogers of the Gazette was composed by Renee Garagank and conducted by Wilbur Hatch.

star Lena Dietrich as Diane Lavolta tells us her dangerous adventure on an island off Greece when she flies into earthquake country. 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
1: And he wished to sell you a kangaroo, Mrs. Coxman.
2: He did. He did. I can't help it, but I swear it's the truth.
0: Luke McCoy may have been short of some of the virtues, but he had a good heart and a long memory. And that explains how he won his greatest case. Because, as James Aswell's story shows, he made a promise to Martin.

0: There you are, Mr. Luke. One cup of java. Anything else I can get for you?
1: No, thanks. Not right now. You opened late tonight, didn't you?
0: Just getting ready to close up, sir. Only one customer besides yourself. Excuse me a minute, will you?
2: How much I owe you, Fred?
0: Let's see now. 65, 67 cents altogether.
2: Ain't that old Luke McCoy just come in now?
0: It sure is. A great old guy, too. The best district attorney Riverton ever had. You know, this was a sort of boyhood idol of mine.
2: Ain't he the one who dressed up like a ghost to scare confession out of the green blanket woman? Remember that case?
0: Yeah, that's him, all right. He used to win a lot of cases with crazy tricks like that. Oh, he was great, I'll say. In them days, he could have had anything he wanted. Congress, a high judgeship, maybe even governor. But he just wanted to stay here in Riverton, win cases with those goofy stunts. They never failed to.
2: Yeah, he's not so well off now, is he?
0: No, I guess not. He folded up after his wife died. Took a drink for a while and just plain quit.
2: Tough. Well, here's your money, Fred. Good night.
0: See you tomorrow. How's the coffee, Mr. McCoy?
1: Fine, my boy, fine. Young man, I have some news for you. Next week, I'm taking up residence in the county poor farm.
0: Poor farm? Mr. Luke, you can't do that.
1: Why not? It will complete the cycle. I came to Riverton with nothing, and it is appropriate that I should leave it to enter the poor farm in the same condition. You know, I drew up the charter for that institution, and I was careful to include a provision in small type that room should be made for Luke McCoy any time he felt like become non-paying guest.
0: But, Mr. Luke, after all the successes you've had, you can't end up like that. Look, the small loan will tide you over.
1: Thank you, my boy, thank you. Just put the coffee on my account, and that'll be fine. Good night, Fred. Excuse me, young lady. Yes.
0: What can I do for you, miss?
3: How do? Is he Luke McCoy?
0: That's right.
3: Oh, I wanted to speak to him. I didn't have the nerve right then. Say, do you reckon you'd get my sweetheart out of jail for $5?
0: I don't think Luke McCoy's practicing right now. He hasn't been for some time. Who is your sweetheart, young lady? And who are you?
3: He's Tony Swift. I'm one of the Roan girls, Lila Roan.
0: Tony Swift. Say, I remember him. He's Mark Swift's son, isn't he?
3: That's right.
0: Mark Swift was a pretty close crony of old Luke McCoy, if I remember right.
3: Yes, while Mark was alive, they were very good friends.
0: Listen, you go around to Mrs. Duper's boarding house and tell Luke McCoy that Tony Swift's in trouble. I think he'll help you. If he won't, I'll put in a word for
3: him. Oh, thanks.
0: By the way, what's Tony Swift in jail for?
3: For stealing chickens. The trouble is, he really did steal them.

0: Hello, Mr. Luke. Did you see Lila Rome last night?
1: Some coffee, young man. A stimulant, please. Yes, I saw her, all right.
0: And you'll help Tony?
1: Thank heaven you sent her. I'm going to try and get that boy out of jail. But I'm scared. I'm scared I can't do it. I'm all blown empty now. Once when I was so young, thoughts and dreams, I could wait until the day before the trial and know that it would all fit together suddenly and I'd know what to do. I always did. But now all that old fire is gone.
0: Here's your coffee, Mr. Luke.
1: You remember Mark Swift? He died in jail where he went for manslaughter. I promised him I'd look after Tony, and I meant it, too. I meant it sincerely and truthfully, but... Well, I got absorbed in myself and my own unhappiness, and I forgot about his boy.
0: Well, you couldn't help it, Mr. Luke. You had your own troubles.
1: I wonder if that's any excuse. Well, I'm going down to the jail to see Tony now. You want to come along?
0: You betcha. Wait a minute, Father Locker.
1: Trouble is, my confidence is gone. If I'd had this case 15 years ago...
0: What did the kid do?
1: Well, he got to drinking beer with Ivy Waters, and Ivy bet him he couldn't steal 3 chickens from Luella Cochran's hen house. So Tony did it, and Luella saw him. He didn't say so, but I suspect it was more than just a bet. I think he was hungry.
0: But 3 chickens, Mr. Luke, that can't be much. Why don't we offer to pay for them?
1: 3 chickens, yes. But they seem to have been Luella's blooded stock, young man. Valued at
0: $150. $150? What? That's grand larceny.
1: Right. Poor Tony can get 2 years. Funny thing, Luella lives in the old Swift home. She bought it for practically nothing at auction after Mark went to jail. Of course, Tony was thrown out. I can't think that I let her do that to Mark's boy.
0: Well, here we are. Let's go in.
2: Hello, Mr. McCoy.
1: Hello, Lila. You here?
2: They wouldn't let me, Jim, so I waited for you.
3: Hello, Luke. What are you doing here?
1: Well, if it isn't District Attorney Hume. I came to see a client, Tony Swift.
3: Visiting hours are over.
1: You're here, aren't you?
3: I'm District Attorney. I've got a right to be here.
1: I believe under the law I'm entitled to see my client.
3: Can that stuff? You haven't got any client. You're just patrol wagon chasing. I'm sick and tired of hearing what a wonderful District Attorney you used to be, Luke. Now, Peter, we'll pull you in for vagrancy.
2: Don't you dare talk to Mr. McCoy that way. He's a fine, good man, and you aren't. I know about you. You were on a secret payroll for $500 a month, and you didn't work for it at all. Everybody knows it.
3: Young lady, you're a little hysterical, aren't you? Well, let him go back and see the prisoner chief. Maybe it'd be a good thing to have that stumblebum go into court and pull down some more of that McCoy legend.
4: Okay, Hume, if you say so.

0: Here he is. Don't take too long.
1: Hello, Tony.
2: Mr. McCoy. Hello, Lila.
3: Hello, Tony.
2: Hi, Fred.
0: Hello, Tony.
2: Gee, Mr. McCoy, I'm glad you came. I won't be here long now, will I?
1: Well, not long. What's your bail?
2: Well, Judge Finney is holding me without bail. You see, I pleaded guilty. I did steal the chickens, you know.
3: But, Tony, why'd you ever pick Luella Coxman's prize chickens? Don't you know you can get 2 years?
2: Yeah, that's what Hume told me. You see, Mr. McCoy, a friend and I were in Giretti's barn. He was treating me to a couple of bottles of beer. We were going to hitchhike to New Orleans next morning and join the Navy.
0: But you've never stolen anything before, Tony.
2: Well, it may seem funny, but taking the chickens, going there, it didn't seem wrong at all. That used to be our house, you know. And it was just like going home.
1: You were hungry, too, weren't you?
2: Well, yeah, maybe a little.
1: I betrayed my trust.
2: Fletcher?
1: Nothing, nothing. Now, listen. You'll change your plea to not guilty. We'll get you out of this, Tony.
2: Oh, sure. I knew that as soon as you came.
1: Did you get the money, Fred, my boy?
0: Yes, sir. $50. The most I could tape up on short notice.
1: Good. I've got $100 here. I've been saving it a long time now. It's my funeral money.
0: Yeah, here's Luella Coxman's house. Do you think your plan stands a chance of working?
1: I doubt it, but we can try.
0: He's coming.
4: Well, what do you two want?
1: Madam, we won't disturb you long. It's about those chickens of yours you lost the other night.
4: They were not lost, Mr. McCoy. They were stolen by that wicked Tony Swift. I turned the flashlight on him and recognized him with my own eyes.
1: You couldn't have been mistaken.
4: Mistaken? I have very good eyesight, and I've never told a lie in my life. I've never found it necessary.
1: I wish I could say the same, ma'am.
4: That Tony Swift stole 3 of my finest, my darlingest, my prize-winning hens, and roasted them in the woods.
1: Would you set a price on them?
4: Price, indeed. They were practically priceless. However, if you must calculate in dollars and cents, I'd say at the least $50 apiece. At the very, very least.
1: Well then, ma'am, my client wishes to repay you and apologize. Here's $150 cash. Of course, now you'll drop the charges against Tony.
4: Oh, no, Mr. McCoy. My sense of duty wouldn't let me do that. Let that boy go free? No, sir. He must go to jail. He's got wicked blood in him. He'll probably end up by killing people, just like his father did. I'm going to see that he stays in jail. Good night.
1: No hope from her. She's determined. She wronged the boy by grabbing his property. She'll never forgive him for that.
0: Well, we can't give up, Mr. Luke.
1: Give up? No. I've got to save that boy.

0: Morning, Fred. Say, is this town stirred up?
1: Yeah? You mean about the trial?
0: I mean the trial, all right. Hey, it's better than the last election for governor.
1: Well, why all the fuss about Tony Swift?
0: You know as well as me it ain't Tony. Everybody's anxious to see what Luke McCoy's gonna pull at the trial. Bill Hume's fixing to cook his goose for fair. Sure looks like he can do it.
1: You wait and see. I bet Luke has a trick or two up his sleeve yet. He'll make a fool out of Hume when the trial comes up.
2: Hey, Fred, Mr. Few and the banker asked me to tell you to see him. He said right away.
1: Mr. Few, the banker? Wait a minute, Slim, I'll be right back.
3: Come in.
1: Oh, Mr. Few, I heard you wanted to see me.
3: Hello, Fred. It's about some business. I hate to bring the matter up, but we have your note for that $500 you borrowed a year ago.
1: Oh, well, yes, but I'm not due to pay that for another year.
3: Yes, I know, but the bank directors had a meeting yesterday, and they decided they wanted the money sooner.
1: But I can't meet that, Mr. Few. What, it wronged me. Besides, you told me yourself I had plenty of time.
3: I know, but it's out of my hands now. Oh, as a matter of fact, Fred, it's all because of this trial business. You've got yourself mixed up with Luke McCoy and Tony Swift, and certain people don't like you for it.
1: Certain people?
3: I mean Luella Cox. She's one of our directors, you know.
1: You mean she's trying to make me stop helping Luke? Oh, but you can't let her do it, Mr. Few. You've always been swell to me.
3: There's not much I can do against her, Fred. Now, I tell you what. I'll give you a few more days to pay up. If Luke wins the trial, Luella probably won't want to mention anything about it again. And that means your note, too.
1: But if Luke loses...
3: Then you'll have to pay, even if you lose your restaurant.

0: Here you are, Hume. Have another.
1: Thanks. That's enough.
0: All right. Well, Hume, do you think you'll get a conviction on young Swift?
1: Thank you. Don't be ridiculous. Case is open and shut. McCoy won't even be able to get started.
0: How about a little bet on that?
1: Yeah.
0: Well, let's make it a sporting proposition.
1: Bet? All right, if you want me to take your money. How much?
0: Well, since you're so sure, let's make it 5-1 on $100.
1: $100? Small fry, pal. Small fry. Make it 1,000, and I'll give you 10-1.
2: Hello, Mr. Luke. Glad to see you drop in. How are things going?
3: Not good, young man. Not good. Trial's Monday. I couldn't get a postponement. That boy seems certain to be convicted.
2: Don't talk like that, Mr. Luke. Think. You're doing it for Mark. You promised him.
3: That's so. He was the grandest guy in the world, Mark was. Quick-tempered, but square. He killed a man and died in jail. He could have gone free, I think, but he wouldn't plead the circumstances on account of Tony.
2: Besides, I'm in on this thing now, too.
3: You?
2: How? Among other things, the inspector for the State Board of Health came in today and argued as how I seem to be violating almost all the regulations of the sanitary code.
3: That dirty Phil Hume. That's some of his work.
2: That's the way politics works in Riverton.
3: You know, I keep thinking about those two kids, Tony and Lila. They're so confident and young. They've got a great freshness. But it won't last. 2 years in jail will just about kill that boy's quick smile. And now you're in it, too. Fred, I'll smash Phil Hume if it's the last thing I do.

0: Ed, how you been?
1: Oh, Lila. Say, have you seen Mr. Luke? He hasn't been around for 3 days, and I'm worried.
0: Worried about him? Say, forget it. He knows how to take care of himself.
1: Well, you know, tomorrow's a trial. By the way, have you seen Tony?
0: Just left him. I was visiting him all day. We've been having a fine time making plans.
1: What kind of plans?
0: Well, it's like this. Monday, Tony goes free. We get married on Tuesday. Then he enlists in the Navy, and after the war is over...
1: Hey, hold on. Don't be too sure about all that. I'd hate to see you disappointed. Things don't always work out so easily.
0: Oh, but they do. They do for Mr. McCoy. He was with me over the weekend. That's why you didn't see him. We went to the circus.
1: You what?
0: I treated Mr. McCoy to the circus at Crescent City. Next to marrying Tony, that was the thing I wanted to do best. Gee, it was swell. There was even a band, and we saw everything there was to see.
1: Well, where'd you get the money?
0: Oh, I had $5 saved from selling eggs, so I took Mr. McCoy. He was sad the first part, but the circus cheered him up. Toward the last, he began to laugh his head off. And afterwards, he sent me home on the bus by myself.
1: He sent you home by yourself? Lila, he hadn't been drinking, had he?
0: Oh, maybe he had one or two, I don't know. What's the matter? You aren't worried about anything, are you?
1: No, I'm not worried.

0: The court will please come to order.
1: Case of State versus Anthony Swift. Judge Finney presiding.
0: Mr. Hume, the jury's been selected, has it?
2: Yes, Your Honor.
0: You any objections to the jury selected, Mr. McCoy?
3: None, Your Honor.
0: Then the case will proceed.
4: You sure the jury's all right, Mr. Luke? You know, one of the men there owns a chicken farm. Hillside with Luella Coxon for sure.
5: Everything's under control, my boy. Just it's me.
0: Call your first witness, Mr. Hume.
2: I call Chief of Police Pearl, Your Honor.
1: Yes, I only swear to tell the truth, the whole truth, nothing but the truth.
4: He's called 10 witnesses so far, Mr. Luke. Luella Coxon makes the 11th. How many have you got?
5: Just one, Red, but an important one.
2: Now, Mrs. Coxon, you say you were awakened in the middle of the night by a noise in your hen house.
6: That's right. It was about 12:30.
2: Then what did you do?
6: Grabbed a flashlight and went out to see what it was. Just as I got to the gate, I saw someone trying to scramble under the fence. And he had 3 of my prized chickens under his arms.
2: Yes, yes, and then what?
6: I flashed the light at him, and I saw him, as plain as day. It was Tony Swift, all right, just as sure as he's sitting over in the corner there making faces at me.
2: No mistake about it, Mrs. Coxon?
6: No mistake.
2: It was Tony Swift.
6: Yes, it was Tony Swift.
2: Your Honor, the state rests its case.
4: Mr. Luke, it sure looks bad, don't it?
5: It's all right, Fred. Just stop worrying.
0: Does the defense any motions or requests to make before proceeding?
5: No, I reckon not, Your Honor.
0: And would you present your first witness?
5: Yes, Your Honor. I'm not going to confuse the jury by presenting a lot more witnesses. I believe the state has done about all they could to round up all the witnesses needed here. And in order to prove Tony Swift is an innocent man, I want only to recall Mrs. Coxman to the stand for a few questions.
0: You mean Mrs. Coxman is your only witness, Mr. McCoy?
5: My only witness, Your Honor.
0: Silence! Silence! Mrs. Coxman, will you take the stand again?
7: I certainly.
5: Now, Mrs. Coxman, I think you were mistaken about seeing this young man in your chicken yard.
6: Mr. McCoy, as I told you when you came over the other day and tried to get me to drop this case, I never found it necessary to tell a lie in my life, and I'm not mistaken.
5: In other words, if you see a thing, you're very sure you see it.
6: Of course I am.
5: All right, madam. Now, your chickens are your greatest interest in life, aren't they?
6: Why shouldn't they be?
5: Yes, I suppose raising chickens like you do, you're real fond of them.
6: I do love my chickies.
5: You wouldn't say your chickens were an obsession, would you?
2: Objection, Your Honor. All this stuff is completely irrelevant and childish.
0: Objection sustained.
5: All right. Then let's go back to something you said a moment ago. You're a truthful woman, aren't you, Mrs. Coxon?
6: Why, of course I am.
5: Good. Now, you have no objection to outlining to the jury the routine of a typical day in your life, have you?
2: I object. Your Honor, this man is merely trying to take up the court's time with a mass of trivia. He can't possibly have any purpose except to delay the conviction of his client.
5: On the contrary, I'm trying to prove his innocence. Your Honor, this is just another case to our prosecuting attorney. But to this boy, it means 2 years out of his life. Give me the chance to save those years for him.
0: The court's time is valuable, Mr. McCoy.
5: Time is valuable to Tony Swift, too.
2: You're stalling, McCoy.
5: This is my witness, Hume. I'll ask what questions I choose.
0: Let him proceed.
5: Thank you, Your Honor. Now, Mrs. Coxon, we seem to have restored peace to the courtroom. Suppose we take a typical day in your life, say yesterday. Now, I want you to remember to tell the absolute truth about this day, yesterday, chosen at random.
6: Well, I'd rather take some other day.
5: Did anything happen yesterday that you were ashamed of? If so, we'll take Tuesday, Wednesday, any old day.
6: I should say not. I just don't see what all this has to do with the case, that's all.
5: But you will tell the truth about yesterday.
6: I'll tell the truth about any day in my life.
5: Fine. Now, yesterday was Sunday. You went to church, didn't you?
6: Yes, but before church, a little dwarf came to buy some of my setting aids.
5: I beg your pardon? A little what?
6: I told you, a little dwarf.
2: I must object, Your Honor. All this is utterly ridiculous.
0: Let me proceed.
5: Thank you, Your Honor. Now, what did this little dwarf, as you say, look like?
6: He was about 3 feet tall and he had a long white beard.
0: Silence!
5: Well, well. All right, madam, I agree with the district attorney. This business about the dwarf, whom you may or may not have seen, is ridiculous. Then you went to church?
6: Yes, I did. But I'll have you know that it was a dwarf, and he bought 2 dozen of my setting eggs. And when I got home from church, I had another visitor, just as funny as the dwarf. You asked for the truth, and I'm giving it to you.
5: All right, madam. I meant no offense, and of course I want the truth. This other visitor, what was he like?
6: Well, this man was a giant. He was about 8 feet tall, and he had on a red suit.
0: Silence! Silence! Spectators do not see this demonstration. I shall have to hear the court.
5: Come, come, Mrs. Coxman. We must have jokes in court. This is a serious matter.
6: Were you insulting men? And you too, all of you. But it's true. And furthermore, this giant tried to sell me a kangaroo.
5: He tried to sell you a kangaroo?
6: Yes, he did. Maybe you sent him, I don't know.
5: I sent him? Gentlemen, has anyone seen dwarfs and giants and kangaroos abroad in this city of late? Either in my company or on a scortage? I'll admit, I thought I had a few with me in recent months, but I doubt that they were real. Mrs. Coxman, this seems to have been a most unusual day in your life. It is given to few of us to have dwarfs and giants for visitors and be offered kangaroos for sale. Would I be overbold if I were to suggest there might have been an elephant in your apple tree?
6: No, there wasn't any elephant. It was a monkey.
5: A monkey? Hanging by his tail, no doubt.
6: No, he wasn't. He was sitting up, and he carried a red, white, and blue umbrella.
2: This is a trick, Your Honor. Just another one of his cheap shyster tricks. He bribed her. He made her tell this utterly fantastic story about a monkey in a tree with an umbrella.
5: Yes, and it wasn't even raining.
6: But I did too see them. I tell you, I did. I saw all of them. My dear thing, I was bribed, you vicious man.
2: Shut up, will you?
6: I saw a dwarf and a giant with a kangaroo, and there was a monkey in my apple tree, and I did too see them. I did. I tell you, I did.
2: Shut up, I tell you.
0: Silence in the court. Silence.
2: Your Honor,
0: I said silence. Mrs. Coxwin, do you realize what you've been saying?
6: Well, yes, Your Honor, but...
0: Do you still insist that what you have said is the truth?
6: Yes.
0: Mr. McCoy, you have the witness.
5: Thank you, Your Honor. I have nothing more to say to her, but I would like to sum up my case.
0: Proceed, Mr. McCoy.
6: Well, I did see them. I did too see them. I saw them
5: in
6: my own...
5: Of course she saw them. Gentlemen of the jury, you have seen her and heard her with your own eyes and ears. It is my contention that this good lady has become obsessed, mentally unbalanced by her interest in chicken raising. She saw this innocent boy in her chicken yard the same way she saw these dwarfs and giants with their kangaroos and monkeys. It would be nothing short of criminal to pay heed to such a wild, incoherent tale as she tells. It is imagination, pure and simple. And therefore, I ask you in your good judgment to acquit this boy. Your Honor, the defense rests.

0: Well, you did it, Mr. Luke. The whole town's talking. They're running you for district attorney already. And Mr. Q said to tell you the bank needs a lawyer for steady work.
1: Thank you, Fred. But that all seems unimportant. Did you see the kids, Tony and Lila, after the trial? They never had a doubt. They weren't the least bit surprised. They had absolute faith in me. And the mountain moved as directed.
0: You certainly kept your promise to Mark. Yeah, those two will be all right together. You looked out for him as you said you would.
1: Yes. You know what it cost me to get those freaks from the circus hauled over here in a covered wagon yesterday? It cost exactly $65. An outrage. There goes a first-class funeral shot to pieces, young man.

You have heard James Aswell say, A Promise to Mark, adapted for Author's Playhouse by Raymond Chan and directed by Homer Hecht. Philip Lord and Angel Casey were heard as Luke McCoy and Lila Roan, and Clarence Hartzell as Fred. The musical score was composed by Dr. Roy Shield, and the orchestra was under the direction of Joseph Galicchio. Next week, same time, same station, Author's Playhouse will bring you Charles MacArthur's story of an unhappy hangman, Rope.

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0: down.
1: Yes, there's coffee pot freshness in every cup of Maxwell House. 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
1: Ladies and gentlemen, today from the stage of the Matinee Theater, Vicks invites you to enjoy a modern miracle play. A different kind of Christmas story with a special meaning for all of us. A Stable in Bethlehem, Pennsylvania. It's Christmas Eve, and behind the window of an exclusive Fifth Avenue club, two elderly men look out on the world with jaundiced eyes. In the sumptuous lounge of the club, there are only these two tonight, trying to conceal their loneliness at this festive time with bickering and cynicism.
2: Oh, these chimes. I suppose we'll have to listen to those chimes all evening, Gordon.
3: Yes, Christmas. The commercialism and hypocrisy of the whole thing turns my stomach tonsil.
2: Well, that's something we agree on.
3: It's all so obvious. Think of all those millions of people out there wrapping presents. Why? Only because they feel obligated, or they're trying to bribe somebody.
2: It'll take you all these years to learn that.
3: And these Christmas cards. Nothing but assembly line sentiment. People buy a card, put it in an envelope, stick a stamp on it, and send it off saying, "There, thank the Lord, he's taken care of." Christmas cards are a system whereby people remember to forget you. Greetings of the season.
2: Yes. And when they get through sweeping out the tinsel and adding up their bills, they'll be back at each other's throats again.
3: Look at these hollyhocks in the window. That Christmas tree with all its baubles. By George, I'm going to complain to the board of directors about this. Just needless expense. But I suppose I won't get anywhere. There's a prize collection of nitwits, our board of directors.
2: No. Wait a minute, Gordon. Wait a minute. I resent that. I happen to be a member of that board.
3: I apologize. I should have said they're all nitwits but one.
2: Thank you.
3: And that one's a fool.
2: Huh? Now look here, Gordon.
3: All right. You know, Townsend, I'll make you a wager.
2: What's that?
3: I'll bet not one in 50 people down there in the street knows the story of Christmas. Of Bethlehem, the shepherd.
2: Oh, they know the story, all right. The strange thing about it is that they believe it.
3: You're right. The miracle of Bethlehem is a myth.
4: Are you sure of that, sir?
3: Huh? What's that?
2: Who are you?
3: You're new here, aren't you?
4: Yes, I am.
2: I see. A substitute, eh? I suppose because some of the staff are home trimming their Christmas trees, celebrating. We don't matter, of course. We just pay our dues.
4: I'm here to serve you, gentlemen.
2: And probably getting time and a half because it's Christmas Eve. We want two hot toddies. That's the only real thing about Christmas, the club's toddies.
4: Yes, sir.
2: And hot means hot, not lukewarm.
3: Wait. Tell me something.
4: Yes, sir.
3: What did you mean just a moment ago when you said to me, "Are you sure of that?"
4: Well, sir, you said the story of Christmas, of Bethlehem, and the shepherds was a myth.
3: Yes, I said that. What about it?
4: I'm sorry, sir, I must disagree with you.
3: What do you mean by that?
4: Well, sir, you see, the story of Christmas is true. I know that for a fact. It happened again only a year ago.
3: Oh, stop talking in circles, man. Explain yourself. Just what are you driving at?
4: The eternal story of Christmas, sir. It happened to real people. I heard about it from someone I know.
2: Heard about it? From whom?
4: Well, let's say he was a friend. He drove a truck carrying freight from here to Pittsburgh. Two or three of them traveled together, as you might say, in caravans.
3: An ingenious beginning. Caravans of trucks, is it? Like camels in biblical days, eh?
4: You might say so.
2: All right. Go on with your story.
4: It was last Christmas Eve, just a year ago tonight, gentlemen. This friend of mine, his name is Michael, was driving through Jersey on the way to Pittsburgh, and this night he was alone on the road. The other drivers were home with their families. As he passed through towns along the way, he saw the houses and churches lighted up, and his heart was heavy with loneliness. Suddenly, snow began to fall so thickly that he could hardly see anything ahead of him. Mike drove along slowly, feeling his way. And all at once, a figure of a man loomed up in the flood of his headlights, stood there motionless in the middle of the road. Mike had to slam on his brakes so that he wouldn't run over him.
5: Hey, now, for the love of Mike, man. What do you mean, standing in the road like that? You could have got yourself rolled flatter than a pancake. Are you crazy?
6: I'm sorry, mister, but I had to stop you.
5: Yeah? A soldier, huh? Well, what's the idea? What do you want?
6: Are you heading west?
5: Sure, that's my general direction. Why?
6: Well, could you give us a lift? Just a little way, even into some town, maybe?
5: Us?
6: Yeah, me and my wife.
5: Your wife? What are you talking about, soldier?
6: I left her back at a big sign over there while I tried to stop you.
5: Back of the sign? Hey, what in...
6: Look, it kind of protects it from the wind. We've got to get into some town quick, mister.
5: Yes, you said that before. But what are you two doing out in a night like this?
6: Well, you see, we're in a little tourist camp down the road, and there was no chance of getting a doctor there, so we thought we could pick up a ride. Look, mister, my wife's going to have a baby.
5: Well, for the love of... Why didn't you say so in the first place? What do you use your brains for anyway, fella?
6: Well, I...
5: Yes, well, don't you know they've got to be kept warm? Now, go and get her.
6: Oh, thanks. I'll only be a minute. Mary, hurry,
5: go, please. Run up against on the road. A fine thing. Me, a delivery boy for the stork. I must have seen that sign 100 times. Golden Rule Department Store. Our slogan is, do unto others as you'd have others do unto you. Well, they couldn't have picked a better sign. Look, bud. Hurry up.
6: Oh, we're ready, mister.
5: Okay. Get in. Gosh, lady, you look half frozen.
7: I am kind of cold.
5: Well, when I shut the door, the engine will warm you up. Now, don't be afraid of crowding me. The seat's plenty wide for the feet. All set?
6: Yes, sir.
5: Okay.

0: We'll find some place in the road and stop for some hot coffee. That'll thaw you out, ma'am.
1: I don't know what we would have done if you hadn't stopped for Joe.
2: It's going to be all right now, Mary, honey. He understands.
0: Well, I wouldn't say that, Joe. Me being a bachelor. But like my mother used to put it, bless her soul, babies manage somehow to make their way into the world.
2: Yeah, yeah. How far is it to the next town? Can't we go a little faster?
0: No, bud, you can't make time in the snow.
1: Oh, don't worry, Joe. I'm all right, honest I am.
0: Where are you bound for, son?
2: St. Louis.
0: St. Louis. Boy, you've got a long way to go.
2: Yeah, but you see, that's where Mary was born.
0: I see.
2: Her folks still live there. She wanted to be there when we had our baby.
0: Oh.
2: There isn't much time left on my furlough, but I thought maybe we could make it. At least I'd know I was leaving her in good hands.
1: Oh, everything will be fine, Joe. You'll see. Just keep your arm around me. Hold me closer.
0: Say, there's a blanket in back there. Put it around her, Joe.
2: Oh, thanks.
0: Boy, oh boy, this is a funny Christmas Eve for me to be spending Mike Riley with a family on his hands. But don't think you're going to get away without paying me for the trip, folks.
1: Oh, paying you?
0: Sure. If the little one happens to be a boy, ma'am, you can pay me by making one of his names Michael.
1: Oh, I think that could be arranged.
0: Well, we're all of one mind then, are we? Fine. And back home, I've got the christening present all ready for the child. The self-same crib in which I was nursed and my father before me. Came all the way from Ireland, it did.
1: Oh, that'd be wonderful. Joe was going to make a crib all by himself.
0: Oh?
1: You see, he was a carpenter before he went in the army. The best carpenter you ever saw.
2: Now, honey, I wasn't that good.
0: Never try to argue with a woman, Joe. What about that crib I'm going to give you? Now, that's something for a baby to stretch himself in with plenty of rooms to kick his legs in the air. Hand-carved it is. All of it. And right at the head are two angels. The little fella can't open his eyes without seeing them. And this fine crib with all the trimmings is yours, ma'am.
1: Oh, we'd feel very proud to have you as a godfather, Mike.
0: Thank you.
1: You don't mind if I call you Mike?
0: Mike it is, ma'am. The only time I get Michael is when I see it on my pay envelope.
2: I'm always Joe. Last man to call me Joseph was the minister who married us. Remember, honey?
1: Yes, he was so nice.
2: He said, Joseph, do you take this woman? And Mary, do you take this man? Gee, my knees were so wobbly I could hardly stand.
1: Yeah, I remember how funny you looked.
0: Watch your son.
2: What's that, honey?
1: Oh, nothing. I just feel a little sick.
2: Mike, we've got to get it to a doctor.
1: Oh.
2: What can we do?
0: Well, we're going as fast as we can. If we go any faster, we'll end up in the ditch. We're going to do our best, soldier. And that's about all we can do.

0: Well, what's the rest of your story? Why did you stop?
1: I just thought you might want your hot toddies, sir.
0: Well, never mind the toddies. You go on.
2: Yes, go on.
3: Joseph. Joseph, the carpenter, and his wife, Mary. I must admit, the first part of your story has a very ingenious parallel. But where do we go from here?
1: Well, the storm got worse and worse. And the truck staggered on through the blizzard. It was a night that never seemed to end. Joe and Mary held on to each other desperately, like two frightened children. Mike was groping for words to help them. It wasn't easy. Come out of it, you two, now, will you? Come out of it now. No matter what happens, you have each other. Think of me riding up and down this road day in, day out. You don't know what it means not to have someone you can put your arms around and love.
4: I know, Mike, but Mary's hardly more than a kid. We've had so little time together. Why, we haven't even got a...
1: You don't know what you've got, son. You don't know what you've got compared to lots of other people.
5: He's right, Joe. So right. Please, listen to him.
1: Now, you take a fellow like me, Mary. I go along the road passing by houses with all their lights shining out at me and the kids laughing and dogs barking and people safe inside their houses. And it gives me an emptiness in my stomach. Because, you see, me and my truck, we could disappear into the darkness of the night and no one would care one way or the other. You know what I mean? We come into this world lonesome, and it's a wonderful thing when you can find someone to share it with you and feel all that emptiness.
4: Well, what are you slowing down for, Mike? You stopping?
1: Yeah, and not because we want to.
5: What is it, Mike?
1: I'm afraid the radiator's frozen up.
4: Gosh, it stopped.
1: You're telling me.
4: Mike, we got to think of something. Mary's feeling awful bad.
1: And now keep your shirt on, son.
5: We can't stay here in the middle of the road.
1: No, we can't. Here, Joe, take this flashlight. Open the door.
4: All right.
1: What is that sign, say, on the other side of the road there? Can you see?
6: Yeah.
1: Yeah?
6: 1 mile to Bethlehem.
1: 1 mile to Bethlehem. Why, I know where we are. You're going to be okay, Mary, okay.
4: 1 mile. Might as well be 1,000 miles right now.
1: Not as bad as that, Joe. There's an old guy lives down the road a little way. Is much of a place. It used to be a livery stable. And when horses went out of style, the old bird stuck a couple of gas pumps out in front.
4: Yeah, but do you think he'll help us out?
1: Sure, he'll help us. I buy gas from him, I do, all the while. He's one of those Pennsylvania Dutchmen. Folks call him Papa Bauer. Come on, Mary, put your arms around my neck and I'll carry you.
5: I'm sorry to be so much trouble, Mike.
1: Trouble? Think nothing of it, kid. Take the flashlight, Joe.
4: Yeah, all right.
1: Huh. You're just a little wee bit of a girl. Mary, I can hardly feel you in my arms.
4: Yeah. Feel all right, honey?
5: Of course. I know we're safe now, dear.
4: The snow's getting deeper. Better stay here in the middle of the road, Mike.
1: We'll be there in a minute.
5: Let me hold your hand, Joe.
4: Sure, honey, sure.
5: I'm scared, Joe.
1: Hold onto her hand tight, Joe. That's what she wants more than anything else.
5: I'm all right. I've got to be all right.
4: You gotta hurry, Mike. Where is this place? I can't see anything but snow.
1: We'll get there, Joe. We've just got to keep going, too. Keep going. It's not far now. But look, there it is.
4: Where?
1: There. I knew it was around here. Take Mary, Joe. Let's see if I can wake up the old man. Come on, Bauer, open up the door.
4: I suppose he isn't home.
1: He's got to be home. Bauer, wake up!
7: What you want?
1: Open your howl. Open it, Bork. Mike Riley. Come on downstairs. Make it snappy.
7: Mike Riley?
1: Yeah, and I got trouble on my hands. I've got to use your telephone. I need some hot water from my truck. It froze up down the road.
7: I'll be right down, Mike. Just a chance give me to get in my pants.
1: Okay. We'll be inside in a minute, Mary. How are you feeling?
5: Oh, fine, Mike. If you could only make Joe believe it.
1: Don't be about him. He believes it, don't you, Joe?
4: Huh? Oh, yeah, sure.
1: You've got to forgive him, Mary. He can't help acting like a father.
4: Yeah, that's right. That's all. Mary, Mike, he's fainted. Mary!
1: Well, they waited a few minutes, Joe and Mike and Mary. Minutes that seemed like hours. Papa Bauer finally came down and let them in. And there they were, Mary and Joseph and Mike Riley, in a stable near Bethlehem, Pennsylvania.
3: That's pretty good. Mary and Joseph and Mike Riley. Yeah, but what about the shepherds and the wise men?
1: Oh, they came. And there was a star,
0: oh,
1: too.
0: Oh, come now.
1: Would you like me to finish,
3: John? By all means. I wouldn't miss this for the world.
0: No, Narai, go on.
1: Well, Mike and Papa Bauer started calling up doctors for Mary. But it was Christmas Eve. It didn't seem any of them were at home. They must have tried about 20 doctors, going right down the list. But all they got were maids who said they'd try and find Dr. So-and-so and tell him about it. They were getting desperate. Mary and Joe were upstairs in Papa Bauer's room. And they all knew Mary's baby would be born soon.
2: This one's out, too.
0: My. Well,
2: what do you have to do to get a doctor around here, anyway?
0: Well, Mike, it's, you know, Christmas Eve.
2: Yeah, well, look, you keep on the phone, Bauer. I'm going upstairs. Let me know if you have any luck.
0: I keep Mike down.
1: How is she, Joe?
4: Oh, I don't know. To get a doctor.
1: The old man's still on the phone.
4: You mean you can't find a doctor? Oh, Mike, it's not fair. You can't expect her to have a baby in a stable with no one to help her.
5: Don't worry, Joe. Please, darling.
4: Don't worry. It's all right to

0: May I have some water?
1: Sure, Mary, all the water you want.
2: Here you are, honey.
0: Thank you, dear.
1: Now, you just sit down, Joe. No, right here on the bed. Listen, Joe. You said something about a woman having a baby all by herself in a stable. Well, I'm not exactly a religious guy, but I can remember my grandfather telling me a story I never forgot.
2: Oh, Mike, this is no time for stories.
1: It's always time for this story, Joe. I can still see the old boy's gentle smile as he told it to me. It went something like this. The birth of young Jesus, he'd say, was a miraculous thing. It happened in those days that Joseph came to Bethlehem with his wife Mary, who was great with child. There was no room at the inn for them, more accommodations. But there in a stable, she brought forth her firstborn child, a son, and wrapped him in swaddling clothes. And because she didn't have a crib, she put him in a manger. Now, in that part of the country near Bethlehem, in the Holy Land, there were some shepherds keeping watch over their flocks by night. And what do you suppose happened? An angel of the Lord came down to them. The glory of the Lord shone all around them. They were pretty scared, these shepherds. But the angel said to them, you don't have to be afraid. I'm bringing you tidings of great joy, which shall belong to all people. Right now, in the city of Bethlehem, a child is born. He's the Savior of all men, and you'll find him lying in a manger. And suddenly, with the angel was a heavenly host praising God and saying, glory be to God in the highest, and on earth peace, goodwill toward men.
0: Beautiful, Mike.
1: I only wish I could have told it to you like my grandfather did.
3: Mike, come a minute down.
1: Well, I guess maybe Bauer caught up with the doctor.
2: Oh, I hope so.
1: I'll be right back. What is it, Bauer? Did you find the doctor?
4: No, but listen.
1: Listen.
4: Do you hear?
1: Wait a minute. That's police sirens.
4: I wonder what is the trouble yet.
1: I don't know. Hey, they're coming here.
4: Is he coming?
1: Maybe now we can get some help. Don't you see? Maybe they can round up a doc or take Mary to a hospital.
5: All right, you guys. Come on, stick them up.
6: It's okay, Chief. I got them covered.
1: What goes on here? Are you coppers nuts or something?
4: Yeah, what do you want?
5: You'll find out.
6: Keep reaching for the ceiling.
1: Now, wait a minute, you guys, and keep quiet, will you? There's somebody upstairs who needs a doctor and needs him back.
5: We know all about it. We brought a doctor along.
4: Did you hear that, Mike?
1: Yeah.
5: All right, Dr. Henshaw. I'll keep these two guys covered. You go upstairs. You too, Wilson. And be careful. They may be desperate.
6: Okay, come on, Doc.
1: So, Chief, what's the big idea?
5: You phoned for a doctor, didn't you?
1: Sure, but we didn't hope for this kind of service.
4: I am a quiet, law-abiding man. Everybody knows Papa Bow.
5: Never mind. Stand up against the wall, you two. What's your name?
1: Mike Riley.
5: I suppose you don't know anything about the stick-up at the country club tonight.
1: Stick-up? Oh, listen, Chief, I'm a truck driver on my way to Pittsburgh.
5: Now I'll tell one.
1: Well, it's true. My truck's parked just up the road with a frozen radiator.
5: Hey, Swenson, go see if there's a truck around here.
7: Yeah, Chief.
1: What I can't understand is who sent you here.
4: Yeah, all we did was phone for a doctor.
5: And that's where you made your mistake.
1: Huh?
5: One of the doctors you phoned was Dr. Henshaw, the one upstairs. He's a member of the Bethlehem Vigilance Committee.
1: The which?
5: You heard me. A group of professional businessmen who make it a point to suppress crime.
1: And what's the criminal about what's happening here?
5: Quiet! Three members of the committee were at the country club when you pulled up that stick-up. Dr. Henshaw, Lawyer Marshy, Mr. Davis, who owns the Golden Rule department store. And Dr. Henshaw's maid phoned and said there was a rush call out here. They put two and two together and called me at headquarters.
1: Well, I'm afraid they're going to be surprised.
5: Oh, yeah? We'll see who's surprised. The job was pulled by a mob of four. The fourth guy was a little slow on the getaway. As he was leaving, he saw a pendant that Mrs. Henshaw was wearing and stopped to rip it off. By the time he got to the door, the steward had a chance to get the gun out of his desk and he winked this fourth guy in the leg. So naturally, he'd be needing a doctor.
1: And so these three wise guys think they can pin it on us. Chief, you may not know it, but you've seen a miracle happen tonight.
5: I don't know what you're talking about.
4: No? You will find out.
8: It's okay now, Chief.
5: What's okay, Wilson?
6: We got here just in time.
5: Where's the doc?
6: Oh, he's upstairs.

0: And you ought to see the little rascal who caused all this commotion.
1: This ought to be good, Bauer.
2: Yeah.
3: I don't see what's so funny.
0: You should have seen him, Chief. Sweet as a lamb.
3: Huh? Didn't he make any fuss?
0: Not a single yip out of him.
3: Did he pull any rough stuff?
0: Only grabbed hold of my finger.
3: Wilson, you've been drinking. Now pull yourself together. Listen carefully. What did he say? Will he talk?
0: Well, in a year, maybe. You can't expect too much.
3: Wilson, what are you talking about?
0: The baby, of course.
3: Did you say a baby?
1: That's what he said. I heard him.
3: Well, of all the flat-footed...
1: No, Chief, watch your language. There's a child in the house.
0: I was going to kiss him, but Dr. Henshaw said I might give him germs.
1: Did you hear that, Bauer? It's a him.
4: Yeah, is it not wonderful? And in my stable already.
1: Listen, will you be listening to him now? With a pair of lungs like those, there's no telling what he'll make of himself in the world. And now, Chief, if you'll put that gun down, I'll be on my way upstairs.
3: I think I'll go with you.
1: Oh, sure, and why not now? And you know, once the little darling sets his eyes on my beaming countenance, he'll be nothing but smiles. And while I'm at it, Chief, I'm going to ask him what he was doing at the country club tonight. You know, he's much too young to be doing gallivanting.

0: So you see, gentlemen, there was Mary, Joseph, and the baby in that stable in Bethlehem, Pennsylvania. There were the doctor, the lawyer, and the merchant, three very wise and good men. And though they'd made quite a mistake, the police were there, too. Shepherds of the law, you might call them. In many ways, it was like the story of that other Bethlehem. And, as I said before, there was even a star.
1: A star?
0: Oh, yes. Remember I said the policemen were trailing a stolen pendant?
1: Yes.
0: Well, that pendant was a star, sapphire. And that's what the wise men and the shepherds were looking for when they arrived at Papa Bauer's stable.
2: Well, star sapphire. Think of that.
1: And did these wise men of yours bring gifts?
0: Yes, sir. The merchant, Mr. Davis, brought clothes for the baby from his store, dressed him fine and warm. And the doctor gave Mary and Joe a big Christmas dinner, brought it all the way out to Papa Bauer's. Mike was there and half the police force.
1: And what about the lawyer?
0: Oh, he did his part. He made all the arrangements for Mary and the baby to go to her folks in St. Louis, in real style.
2: What do you think of that?
1: What do I think of it? I think it's one of the most heartwarming stories I ever heard. I think it calls for a drink.
2: Right, and you must join us, waiter. What do you say to some hot Christmas toddies?
0: You're very kind, sir, but I must ask you to excuse me.
2: Nonsense. Your story has turned what promised to be a long, dreary evening into a most enjoyable one. An evening I shall never forget. Hey, Gordon?
1: I should say so. This is the first Christmas Eve in years that I haven't felt, well...
2: Lonely is the word you're looking for, Gordon.
1: Yes, that's it. Lonely.
0: If I may say so, gentlemen, there's never any need for loneliness. And especially at Christmas time. There's a cure for loneliness. And it's very simple. All you have to do is to find someone who is poor and unhappy. And bring them the warmth of charity and understanding. Now, if you'll excuse me, I have to attend to my duties.
1: You know, Townsend, there's something strange about that fellow.
2: Yes, but I did enjoy his story.
1: Townsend, maybe there's more to Christmas than we thought. Possibly we've built a shell around us, a shell through which the good things, the kind things, can't get through.
2: Yes, and it took a waiter to show it to us.
1: Well, Townsend, I wonder what that fellow's doing about those tutties. I'd better ring.
2: Now, why do you suppose he wouldn't have a Christmas tutty with us?
1: I don't know. Probably
3: yes,
1: he's...
3: Gentlemen, did you ring?
1: Oh, it's you, Tom.
3: Oh, yes, Mr. Gordon. Naturally.
2: Oh, I thought you were off tonight, huh?
3: Oh, no, sir. Not on Christmas Eve.
1: Well, then, why did you have that other man wait on us?
3: Other man? What other man?
2: Why, the man who just left us. The man we've been talking to.
3: I'm afraid I don't understand, sir. My station is just outside the door. Aside from you two gentlemen, I've seen no one enter or leave this room.
2: What?
3: That's right, sir. And I can assure you that we have no extra waiters on tonight.
1: No extra waiters?
2: Wait, Gordon. All right, Tom. Please bring us three hot toddies.
3: Did you say three, sir?
2: Yes, Tom. Three. One for Mr. Gordon, one for me, and one for the, shall we say, the spirit of Christmas.

0: This is Victor Jory, friends. I do hope you've enjoyed our Christmas play, and you know this Christmas is unusual because Americans will observe Christmas this year in many, many parts of the world in many different ways. Yes, in many different ways. As one small voice in the never-to-be-still spirit of Christmas, I want to express you the deep and sincere holiday wishes of all of us who bring you Vic's Matinee Theater. Our producers, our cast, our director, our writers, and our technical men, Mr. Warno and his orchestra, and our sponsor, Vic's. To you, our audience, we say thanks for your many expressions of appreciation for our efforts, the knowledge that you're enjoying our productions, and to your relatives in the service of our country who can't be with you tomorrow, well, God bless them and bring them back safely for another Christmas. Thank you, and a very Merry Christmas.
1: Today's play was by David Victor and Herbert Little, Jr., and was based on an original story by Charles Taswell. It was directed by Richard Sandville. Next Sunday, Vic's Matinee Theater will bring you the story of a woman who couldn't spare the time for love and a man who changed her mind. The gay, romantic Paramount comedy in which Claudette Colbert and Fred McMurray made such a delightful couple. Next week, No Time for Love, starring Victor Jory. This is CBS, the Columbia Broadcasting System.
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3: We are going upwards very fast. Hand the torch. Can you light the torch?
4: Perhaps. There is now no wind to blow him out. I think he will burn in a moment. Ah, he is a good flame.
5: Bravo.
4: Look, we go up, up, in a well.
5: Yes, a well. A narrow vertical shaft. It is clear, Harry, that the waters of the Central Sea have flooded the bottom of the shaft and are now pushing us upward.
6: Yes, Uncle. But the question is, where does this shaft end?
5: As to that, I'm as ignorant as you. But I think we should be prepared for the worst.
6: If there is no opening to this shaft, then we shall either be crushed against the granite roof or suffocated. As it is, I don't seem to breathe very well.
5: It is a desperate situation, Harry. But I say, while there's life, there's but hope. Let us cheer ourselves. Let us eat.
4: Eat?
5: Eat, I say. Come and serve us some food.
4: Oh, Master, it cannot be.
5: Come, we all need food. Or do you mean that our provisions are lost?
4: Is this handful of meat? There are these biscuits. All else is lost.
5: You are sure, Hans?
4: I am very sure, Master.
6: Well, what do you think of our chances now, Uncle?
5: I think we must make up our minds to eat. It will do us no good to stare at these few scraps. Hans, pass me the meat and biscuits. If a man's heart beats, then I say he continues to hope. There. I have made three portions of the food. Your portion, Harry. Yours, Hans. What are you smiling at, Hans?
4: Master, I have something here.
5: Did you eat?
4: Something to drink. A bottle of freedom.
5: Freedom. Holland gin. Splendid, splendid. Approach the bottle, my good Hans. Take a drink, then pass it around.
4: It is good. Very good.
5: Excellent. It will put strength into all of us, good Hans.
6: For a long time, I lay still and silent. When I looked again at the chronometer, it was 5 o'clock in the morning. It seemed to me that the temperature about us was rising, and the air, or lack of it, at times made breathing difficult. I said bitterly, "Well, if we're not drowned or flattened like pancakes or don't starve, we shall have the satisfaction of being burned and alive."
5: What is that, my boy? Hans, give me the torch. I want to examine the walls of this shaft.
4: Here, my master.
5: Thank you. This is eruptive granite. And we are still going up. Who knows? Yes. Who knows?
6: I wondered what my uncle meant. Could he somehow calculate the thickness of the crust over our heads? He put his hand on the rocky walls of the shaft and muttered again.
5: And this is silicous mineral. Good. Undoubtedly the transition period. What then?
6: As we ascended further, the heat became well nigh unbearable. We removed our jackets and waistcoats. Presently, I touched a rock and found it so hot that I plunged my hand into the water to cool it. Involuntarily, I cried, "Take care! The water's scalding!"
3: "What, Harry?"
6: "The water, it's scalding! Is there a furnace up above us?"
3: "Impossible. Quite impossible."
6: "Then what does it mean? Where are we? Where are we going? Hans!"
4: "Here is the compass."
6: "The thing's gone mad. First it points north, then south, now north again. That means the magnetism around us is in a state of flux. It means..." "That noise. You hear it?"
3: "What is frightening you, my boy?"
6: "Don't you hear? Don't you realize the water we're floating on is almost boiling and the compass has gone mad? It must be an earthquake."
3: "I hope for something better than an earthquake."
6: "What do you mean?"
3: "An eruption. I have every reason to think we are in the shaft of a crater in full volcanic action and vigor. And I beg to tell you that it is the most fortunate thing that could happen to us."
6: "Fortunate? You say we're about to be vomited from the earth with flames, rocks, cinders, and you call it fortunate?"
3: "Certainly. It is the only chance we have of escaping into the light of day."
6: I tried to calm myself, to think things out logically and sensibly. My uncle was right, absolutely right. We were being thrust up through the earth's crust, not on this occasion in an extinct volcano like Snæfells, but in a mountain of fire in full activity. From Cape Saknussemm, we had been swept northward many hundreds of leagues. Where then were we now? Under Iceland? Should we be belched up through Mount Hecla, or through one of the other seven fire funnels of the island? But what did it matter? We were doomed anyway. Towards morning, our speed of ascent increased still more. The vertical gallery became wider and wider. To right and left, I could discern long, dark corridors emitting thick and suffocating vapors and flickering tongues of flame. This, I thought, this surely is the end. My uncle, however, was not in the least perturbed.
3: "My dear boy, it is merely burning sulfur. That is the common thing with a volcanic eruption."
6: "But if the flames engulf us..."
3: "They will not engulf us."
6: "Well, I suppose it's all the same, whether we choke to death, burn to death, or drown in scalding water."
3: "There is no water. We are rising on a bed of lava. What is the time, good Hans?"
4: 8 o'clock, master. 8 o'clock of the morning."
6: "Strange. It's gone very quiet. What's happened?"
4: "We do not go up anymore. That is what happens.
6: The eruption has stopped. We are not moving."
3: "Do not be alarmed. Before we are many minutes older, we shall continue our journey to the mouth of the crater. We are concerned with a volcano. The eruption is intermittent. It is compelled to breathe, just as we do." "Ah, here we go again. Hang on tight, my friends. Hang on tight."
6: We ascended and stopped. Ascended and stopped again. I cannot say how many times the process was repeated. The heat became intense. I sweated from every pore. I must have become lightheaded, for I remember dimly how the powerful arms of Hans suddenly clasped me.
3: "Be still, Master Harry, be still. For the race will take your head on the roof of the shaft. Everything is all right. It is all right."
6: I have only a confused recollection of continual detonations, of the shaking of the granite walls, of the raft whirling like a spinning top as it floated on the stream of hot lava. Huge flames roaring all about us. A hot, searing wind blowing from the secret furnaces of the earth. My heart throbbing with terror. This is all I remember.

0: When I opened my eyes, I felt Hans clutching me by the belt. With the other hand, he supported my uncle. I realized presently that I was lying on a mountain slope, scarcely 2 paces from a gully into which I would surely have slipped at the first false step. I was not hurt, but stiff, bruised all over. Like a man rousing from a dream, my uncle asked,
1: Where are we?
2: Who can tell, Meister?
1: In Iceland?
2: No, not Iceland.
1: How do you know?
2: Look about you, Master.
0: We should be at Spitsbergen, I thought. I expected to see a snow-covered cone and widespread glaciers. But no. Here was sunlight. Intense, warming, piercing sunlight. We had been cast from the crater half naked, and I could feel the warmth of the sun soaking through and through my body. After some delay, the professor spoke.
1: No, it really does not look like Iceland.
0: Perhaps it's the island of Jan Mayen.
1: Oh, out of the question, my boy. This is not a northern volcano.
0: Oh, it's easy to say that, Uncle, but you can't be sure.
1: Look, my boy, down to the base of the mountain. Now, what do you see?
0: Trees.
1: What trees? You recognize them?
0: Could be olives. Figs.
1: Exactly. And yonder there are vines loaded with grapes.
0: And now, as my eyes became accustomed to the brilliant light, I saw beneath me the waters of a sea or lake, which made an island of this enchanted land. Over towards the rising sun was a small port, clustered with houses. Strange-looking boats were anchored in the harbor. Far beyond, numerous small islands could be seen, so many that I was reminded of bees about a beehive. To the west lay a distant mountainous coastline, with one prodigiously lofty cone surmounted by heavy clouds. To the north, there was nothing but water, sparkling in the sun. I asked, where can we be?
1: Now, wherever we are, it is rather warm. And what is more, the volcano is erupting. And I see no sense in staying here to receive a piece of rock upon my head. Let us descend and find somebody who will tell us where we are. Ah, to tell the truth, I feel I'm dying of thirst and hunger. Forward, Hans. Forward.
0: We slithered over piles of ashes, avoiding the streams of hot lava which glided horribly beside us like serpents. As we slipped and scrambled, I said, we must be somewhere in Asia. On the coast of India, perhaps, or Malaya. We've crossed through the globe and come out at the Antipodes.
1: But the compass, my boy. Explain the compass. It always pointed northward.
0: I can't explain it. It's a mystery.
1: No mystery at all. The compass lied.
0: The compass lied? How do you know?
1: Because if it didn't lie, we are now at the North Pole. Does that strike you as reasonable?
0: I did not know what to think. Nor did I much care, for I, too, was tormented with thirst and hunger. After a 2 hours' march, we reached a beautiful spread of country where olives, pomegranates, and vines abounded. What a delight it was to press these fruits to our lips. Not far off, near some fresh and mossy grass, I found a spring of fresh water. And here we paused to wash our hands, feet, and faces. While we were doing this, a small boy appeared between 2 tufted olive trees. I cried, ah, here's a small inhabitant of this happy land. Boy! Boy!
1: He runs away. Catch him, Hans. Catch him.
2: I will.
1: Boy, come here. Come here.
0: The boy was poorly dressed and terribly scared at our appearance. And who would blame him? Half naked with tangled hair and ragged beards, we must have looked very ill-favored in his young eyes. Hans caught up with him and dragged him back.
2: Here he is. But he will not speak. Nothing will he say.
1: Let me try, Hans.
3: Wie heißt dieser Berg?
1: He does not speak, so we are not in Germany. Boy, what is the name of this mountain? Is he dumb, I wonder? Let us try a little Italian on him. Dove noi siamo? Poi, must I give you a good shaking to loosen your tongue? Come si nomma questa isola?
4: Stromboli! Stromboli!
0: Stromboli. So we were in the central Mediterranean, amidst the eastern archipelago of mythological memory, in the ancient Strongylos, where Aeolus chained up the wind and the tempest. And those blue mountains which rose towards the rising sun were the mountains of Calabria. And that mighty volcano which rose on the southern horizon was the fierce and celebrated Etna. Oh, what a journey. What a marvelous and extraordinary journey we had made. For we had entered the earth by one volcano and had come out by another. More than 1,200 leagues from Snæfells. So was our great adventure ended. There is little more for me to add. We were kindly received by the fishermen of Stromboli, and after a rest of 48 hours, we started our homeward journey. On the 9th of October, we arrived in Hamburg, and here our faithful Hans bade us farewell and departed for his native Iceland. Shortly, too, I married my uncle's goddaughter, my dearest, my ever-beloved Gretchen, though that, as they say, is another story. My uncle's greatness as both a scientist and an explorer was speedily recognized. Hamburg gave a festival in our honor. A public meeting of the Johanneum Institute was held at which the professor related the full story of our adventures, omitting only the mystery in connection with our lying compass.
1: Ah, that compass! Why did it point to the south instead of to the north? It baffles me, Harry. It baffles me.
0: I think I can explain it now, Uncle.
1: You can?
0: Yes. For 6 months now, it has lain untouched and unnoticed here in your study. As you see, the needle still points to the south.
1: Well, bless me, so it does. But why, my boy? Why?
0: Because during that hurricane on the Central Sea, we encountered a ball of fire. Remember?
1: Of course I remember. What has that to do with it?
0: The ball of fire turned our raft into a magnet, didn't it? And likewise, Uncle, it turned the compass topsy-turvy.
1: So, it was a trick of the electricity. Brilliant, Harry, brilliant. Ha! Now I am happy. You have cleared up for me the one great mystery of our journey. Our unforgettable journey to the center of the earth.

0: That was the eighth and last installment of A Journey to the Center of the Earth, adapted by Howard Jones from the novel by Jules Verne. The cast was as follows. Harry Lawson was played by Bernard Horsfall, Professor von Hartwig by Jeffrey Banks, and Hans Bjolke by John Daglish. It was produced in the north of England by Trevor Hill. Tomorrow in Storytime on Radio 4 at 5:25, you'll be able to hear the third installment of The Flight of the Heron by D.K. Broster, which has been abridged for reading on radio in 8 parts, and tomorrow's episode is called The Flood Tide. That's tomorrow on...
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1: The Strange Dr. Weird.
2: Good evening. Come in, won't you? Why, what's the matter? You seem a bit nervous.
3: Perhaps the cemetery outside this house has upset you. But there are things far worse than cemeteries. For instance, a mad desire to kill is in the story I want to tell you tonight. A story I call Murder Will Out.

0: My story, Murder Will Out, begins in a large park of an eastern metropolis. It is late at night, and the park is all but deserted. Near a small underpass, a young man stands leaning against a tree, whistling softly. As he hears the approaching footsteps, he becomes tense.
1: Good evening.
2: What do you want?
1: You're very young and beautiful.
2: Please let me pass.
1: Your throat is white and soft and lovely.
2: If you don't get away from me, I'll scream.
1: I only want to put my hands around your throat.
2: No, stay away from me!
1: That's it. Struggle. I like it when they struggle. But they never break my grip. I'm too strong.
3: Good morning, dear.
4: Good morning. Philip, did you have to work so late in the office last night? Why, it was after one when you got home.
3: Oh, I'm sorry, Helen, but you know how busy I get towards the end of the month. Morning paper come yet, dear?
4: Yes, here it is. Philip, they found another girl strangled to death last night.
3: Oh, you don't say.
4: Isn't it horrible? 5 young girls in less than 2 months. It's getting so I'm afraid to go out alone at night. Mm. Oh, Philip, speaking of going out, will you be working tonight?
3: Well, I don't know yet. Why do you ask?
4: Well, Claire Winthrop made an appointment for me tonight with that marvelous new fortune teller, Andre Duval. And I want you to go with me.
3: Helen, you know what I think of fortune tellers. They're all a pack of frauds and charlatans.
4: Oh, but Duval isn't a fraud, Philip.
3: Oh.
4: He's predicted some of the most amazing things that have come true. Oh,
3: Helen, that's nonsense, pure nonsense. I tell you, he's a fraud, just like the rest of them. All you're doing is wasting your time and money.
4: Nevertheless, I want to try him. And I want you to go with me. Please, Philip.
3: But I may have to work tonight.
4: Well, my appointment with Duval isn't until 10 o'clock. Surely you can manage to meet me there by then.
3: Well, all right, Helen. I'll be at Duval's tonight, and I'll prove to you that he's a fake, just like all fortune tellers.

0: evening.
1: Oh, what do you want?
0: I just want to look at
1: you. Please let me by.
0: You're beautiful, just like the others.
1: Like the others?
0: Yes, your throat is so soft and lovely.
1: You're just a strangler.
0: That's it. Struggle. I like it when you struggle. But you see, you can't break my grip.
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3: And now I'll continue my story, Murder Will Out. In the large, luxurious apartment of André Duval, Helen Arnold waited impatiently for the arrival of her husband, Philip. The grandfather clock in the foyer showed the time to be 10:25. Miss Philip entered.
4: Hello, darling.
5: Sorry I'm late. I was delayed.
1: Are you feeling all right?
5: Of course. Why do you ask?
1: Your eyes are so bright and your cheeks are flushed. You look as if you have a fever.
5: Oh, nonsense. I'm perfectly well. Now, where's your friend Duval, the great fortune teller?
1: Oh. You were right, Philip. He's nothing but a fraud. I paid him $10 and he prophesied nothing but unhappiness.
5: This grows more and more interesting. Tell me, what exactly did he tell you?
1: He said that someone very near and dear to me was destined to die within a year.
5: Well, this Duval's a cheerful fellow, isn't he? I must have him tell me my fortune, by all means.
1: Oh, it's just a waste of time and money. Come on, please, Philip, let's go home.
5: Oh, nonsense. I wouldn't miss this for the world. Now, where is he? Come on.
1: Through that door over there.
5: All right, just you wait where you are. This shouldn't take long.
1: All right, Philip.
6: Come in.
5: Oh, Mr. Duval, I'm Philip Arnold.
6: Oh, yes. Come in, Mr. Arnold.
5: Thank you.
6: If you will sit here, please.
5: Of course.
6: Ah, I see in your eyes, Mr. Arnold, that you have no faith in me.
5: Frankly, Mr. Duval, I haven't. But I'm perfectly willing to have my mind changed.
6: Perhaps if I were to tell you something of your past, something only you know, it might help.
5: It might.
6: If you will run the palm of your left hand across this pile of sand, please.
5: Oh, well, all right. There you are. Well, come on, what are you reading the sign?
6: I see many things in the sand, but even I may be wrong. Would you mind running the palm of your hand across the sand again?
5: Oh, very well. There. Oh, come on, why do you keep staring at the sand like that? What do you see?
6: The sands reveal a dark and tortured past. You have taken human lives.
5: You're wrong.
6: No, it is all here in the sands. You have murdered the innocent.
7: Who are you? What's your game? Look, if you're trying to...
6: You needn't be afraid, Mr. Arnold. Whatever I tell you will not be revealed to anyone else.
7: How can I be sure of that?
6: There is an old Chinese proverb. In the end, justice works itself out. What is meant to be will be. Nothing can change that which is ordained.
7: You mean because you believe that, you wouldn't go to the police?
6: Yes.
5: I was a fool to get excited. What if you did go to the police? They wouldn't believe you anyway.
6: Shall I read your future for you now? That is what you came for, no?
5: My future?
6: So.
5: Well, all right, go ahead.
6: Please to run the palm of your right hand across this pile of sand.
5: Oh, very well. There.
6: So.
5: And what do you see?
6: Oh, sometimes it is better not to know what the future holds.
5: Well, whatever it is, I want to know. Now, come on, let's have it.
6: As you wish. The sands are not altogether clear, but I can see that you are going to commit one more murder. And that when you do, you will be caught.
5: Caught?
6: Yes. You will be caught and executed, and nothing you can do will change it.
1: wrong with you? Ever since Duval told your fortune the other night, you've been nervous as a cat.
5: I'm perfectly all right, I tell
1: you. Oh, you're not. You haven't slept a wink for 3 nights. Why don't you tell me what Duval said?
5: Look, I've told you over and over again. It was just a lot of gibberish. Now, stop asking so many questions, please.
1: But I'd like to know what he told you.
5: Will you be quiet?
8: Oh, Philip, dear.
5: Helen, I'm sorry. I don't know what came over me. I didn't mean to choke you, darling.
1: I'm sorry if I nagged you.
5: Helen, my head aches. What I need is some fresh air. I'm going out for a walk in the park.
9: Good evening.
10: Oh, you startled me.
9: I'm sorry.
10: What do you want? Please let me pass.
9: You're so young. You have such a lovely white throat.
10: You're the strangler. No, don't!
9: Oh, such a lovely throat.
11: You are going to commit one more murder.
9: No.
11: And when you do, you will be caught.
9: No. Oh.
10: Help! Help the strangler!
9: Wait. No. She's gotten away. It's all Duval's fault. Yes, Duval!
5: I had my hands around his throat, Duval, when suddenly I heard you speaking to me. You said you're going to commit one more murder. And when you do, you'll be caught.
6: And thus it shall be. Nothing can change that which is ordained.
5: But I didn't murder her. Don't you understand me? I lost my nerve and I let go of her. She got away from me.
6: Nevertheless, you will commit one more murder. And when you do, you will be caught and executed.
5: Duval, tell me. For whose death will they execute?
6: His hands are confused. I can't be sure.
5: Well, don't you see? If I know the name of the person, I won't go through with the murder. Then I can't be executed.
6: I tell you, I cannot tell the name of the person for whose death you will be executed.
5: You're lying. You can, but you won't.
6: I cannot do it. It is useless for you to insist.
5: I'll make you tell me. I'll make you! Now, until you tell me what I want to know.
9: I can't.
5: You can and you will. You're sword in the sand. Give me the name.
9: No, I give it to me. Yes. Now I know.
5: That's better. Now what's the name?
9: His sons are confused. I didn't know before, but now suddenly I know.
5: Come on, what is it?
9: The name is André Duval.
5: You?
9: Yes.
5: You?
9: Yes. But
5: the bride, you're not going to die. You're going to be all right.
9: No, I am dying. The strain and the shock have been too great for my weak heart.
5: No.
9: I have only a few moments.
5: Duval. He's dead. I've murdered him.
12: Hang on a minute. Open up. It's the police.
3: Too bad about Philip Arnold, wasn't it? When he was sentenced to death for Duval's murder, his friends were all mystified because he didn't appeal his case. But of course, Philip knew it was hopeless. What is written in the sands of time cannot be changed. And sure enough, bright and early one morning, they did hang him. Oh, by the way, if you know any fortune tellers, you might be wise to give them a wide berth. If you don't, you too might... Oh, you have to go? Perhaps you'll drop in on me again soon. Just look for the house on the other side of the cemetery. The house of Dr. Weir.
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22: Now that summer weather is here, the call of the outdoors is hard to resist. Some of us shoot a round of golf right after breakfast. Some strike out for the woods and streams. Some read or just doze in the sun, while others get in a game of tennis or softball right after work. No matter what the activity or the time of day, a Gruen Curve X wristwatch takes to sports as quickly and easily as you. 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
24: The story of the House on 56th Street has its beginning when Dolly Martin, beautiful Floridora girl of the gay 90s, meets the suave and sophisticated man about town, Lyndon Fisk, for the last time.
25: More champagne?
26: No.
25: Oh, you're serious. Has something happened? You're not upset about anything.
26: I want to talk to you, Lyndon.
25: And I'd say it's about time. 3 nights this week I missed seeing you. I'm even beginning to believe that patience is my virtue. And I never thought I had any virtues. Well, you better have some more champagne, Dolly, and then we'll drop in at Delmonico's and...
26: Lyndon, listen to me. We're going to say goodbye.
25: Not for long, I hope.
26: Forever, this time.
25: I understand. It's Monty Van Tile, hmm? He's cutting in on me. Well, he has youth on his side, and youth must have its fling.
26: I'm in love with him.
25: If you'll take the advice of someone who's been around a lot, Dolly, you'll not let your feelings for Monty go too far. I've loved you a long time in my own way, but Monty, in a year, he'll be tired of you. Naturally, he'll amuse himself with you until the right girl comes along to marry. Then over you go.
26: We're going to be married next week.
25: Oh. But you'll never make a go of it, Dolly. I know the Van Tile family. They'll not let you get away with it.
26: Monty loves me. I know he does. And I'm not marrying his family.
25: I'll miss you.
26: And I'll always be grateful to you for these years.
25: I'm not going to give up. I wish you happiness, Dolly, but somehow I can't give up.
24: so the story begins. We first see the house on 56th Street as Dolly, the radiantly happy Mrs. Monty Van Tile, sees it as they return from their honeymoon.
0: There it is, my precious, our house. How do you like it?
26: It's beautiful. Oh, it's the loveliest house I...
0: Well, come on. Let's go up the stairs and open the door.
26: Oh, yes.
0: Wait till you see the inside. All the time that we've been away, they've been building this for us to come back to. Oh, I think I have a key here someplace.
26: Oh, I'm so excited. Monty, I hope I don't cry.
0: Oh, here it is. There. Oh, but wait. A good old custom says that a bride should be carried over the threshold of her new home.
26: Oh, dear Monty.
0: Here you go. And down you go. Welcome, Mrs. Van Tile, to your house on 56th Street.
26: Oh, I want to see everything all at once. Upstairs, downstairs. It's such a wonderful house, Monty. I'd like to sit right down on the floor and pat it.
0: If it pleases you, Dolly, that's all I can ask for.
26: I know. I know that I never want to leave this house. I want to live here always.
0: And so you shall. You belong here, Dolly. Somehow it fits you. This will always be your house, no matter what happens. It'll really belong to you.
24: 2 years pass by. Dolly and her husband have been supremely happy, even though the Van Tile family has steadfastly refused to recognize the marriage. Then, one eventful morning...
0: Mother! Well, this is really a surprise.
1: Hello, Monty. I simply had to come. Tell me, how are they?
0: Well, this is the first time you've been in our house. Is this a peace offering or just curiosity?
1: Monty, that's all forgotten now. I want to see Dolly and the child.
0: All right, Mother. I know Dolly will be happy that you're here. She's looked forward to this day for a long time.
1: Oh, she's beautiful.
26: We think so, don't we, dear?
0: You bet. Of course, it's a little early to know if she's going to look like me.
1: Monty. As a matter of fact, I can see quite plainly she's a living image of her grandmother.
24: And so happiness came to the house on 56th Street. 4 more years went by. Dolly took her place in the social life of the Van Tile family and their friends. The child, Eleanor, grew into a fine youngster. Then, one morning, there came to Dolly an awakened echo from the past.
2: Here's the note for you, madame.
26: Thank you, Clark.
2: It came by messenger. The young man is waiting for an answer.
26: Oh, well, just a moment. I'll read it.
2: And Mrs. Van Tile is waiting, too. She asks that you come down because tea at the Ralstons is at 5.
26: Tell her I'll be right there. Oh, Clark, will you tell the boy...
1: Oh, darling, I do hate to rush you, but... Is something wrong?
26: No. No, Mother, but I can't go to the Ralstons. Do you mind?
1: Well, they're expecting you.
26: But something's come up.
2: Madame, what message did you say there was to the boy?
26: But never mind. I'll go tell him myself. Goodbye, Mother.
4: It was good of you to come, Dolly. I knew you wouldn't fail me.
26: But your note said that you were desperately ill.
4: I am.
26: Well, surely the doctor didn't tell you to get well on champagne.
4: Oh, this. Will you have some?
26: No, thanks. This wasn't fair of you, Lyndon. I came because your note was alarming. I shouldn't be here. I hate hiding things.
4: After 4 years, Dolly, you don't give me much encouragement.
26: I shan't see you again.
4: Please. It means so much. I'm old and tired. Terribly tired. I've little enough to look forward to. Some mornings when I wake up and realize there's another day ahead of me, I think I can't go through with it.
26: You mustn't talk that way.
4: Why?
26: Well, because you have all the money you'll ever want. You can go places and see things.
4: I didn't lie in the note I sent you, Dolly. The doctor has given me 6 months, maybe less.
26: Oh, I'm sorry.
4: It's all right. Now it's all right. I've seen you again.
26: But the champagne. Oh, you should take care of yourself.
4: Oh, it's the first I've had in a long time. It reminds me of the last night we were together. Are you happy, Dolly?
26: Completely happy.
4: I passed your house on 56th Street. I've stood and looked at it more times than you'll ever know. And I wondered if you were happy.
26: Lyndon, if you'd take care of yourself, perhaps...
4: When they pass sentence on a man, they give him anything he wants. The doctor passed sentence on me this morning. Oh, what a fool I was to give you up. I could have asked you to marry me. That was my mistake. I know that now. You're the one person on earth I've loved, Dolly. Loved desperately, passionately.
26: Oh, you're being unfair. I'm going, and I shan't come back again.
4: So you're passing judgment on me, too. There is a way. I've been thinking about it, planning it. In this drawer, there is something even more final than your goodbye.
26: Lyndon, what are you going to do? Put down that gun.
4: This gun will do something that you won't. End my loneliness.
26: Stop, you mustn't.
4: No, go away.
26: Lyndon, I won't let you.
4: Stand away from me. You can't stop me.
26: Lyndon!

0: The attorney for the prosecution, please continue his questions to the defendant.
1: Mrs. Van Tile, is it not true that you deliberately and at your own will went to the apartment of the deceased, Lyndon Fitz?
2: Well, yes, but only because I received a message that he was...
1: But you have failed to produce that message in court.
2: Yes, because I tore it up and threw it away.
1: You threw it away because you thought your husband would be angry, isn't that right?
2: Well, I thought he might not understand.
1: Would you expect a husband to understand his wife's actions when she goes to visit her former lover alone in his apartment?
2: But that isn't true.
1: You did go to his apartment.
2: Yes, but he...
1: And he was your lover. Answer, Mrs. Dolly Van Tile. Was Lyndon Fisk your lover?
2: Yes, but... Oh, that was years ago. Years ago.
1: Now tell the court this. Didn't you shoot Lyndon Fisk because you were afraid he might tell your husband that you'd come to see him again?
2: No, no, no, that isn't true.
1: Then why did you shoot him?
2: But I didn't. I tell you, I didn't shoot him. He took the gun out of the drawer. I struggled with him. I tried to stop him, but he pulled the trigger. He pulled the trigger.
1: As an answer to that statement, I'm sure that we need only remind the court that when the sole witness in this case, the butler of the deceased man, came into the room, Mrs. Van Tile was standing over the body of Lyndon Fisk with a gun in her hand.
3: Extra society woman convicted in big murder
4: trial. Extra Dolly Van Tile found guilty.
3: Extra convicted woman given 20 years in Auburn prison.
5: Van Tile, there's someone to see you.
2: No. No, I don't want to talk to anyone.
5: It's your husband.
2: Oh.
5: He's through there in the next room. He's arranged to see you alone. You'd better talk with him. He'll be leaving for Auburn early in the morning.
2: I will talk with him. Thank you.
5: Right through there.
6: Hello, Monty.
7: Darling, I tried to see you before, but they wouldn't let me.
6: I know. They're taking me to Auburn tomorrow.
7: Sit down here. Do you feel all right, dear?
6: Yes. I'm through crying. There's only an empty feeling left. How's Eleanor?
7: Fine, just fine. She didn't know anything about the trial. She's with Mother.
6: Oh, take care of her, Monty. Please take care of her.
7: You won't have to worry about that.
6: Oh, why did this have to happen to us? We were so happy, Monty. There can't be any reason for such a horrible thing to come and take away our happiness. Oh, there's so much I want to tell you. Oh, there's so little time.
7: I talked to the lawyers this morning. They're doing all they can. Maybe even now.
6: No, it's no use. It's sweet of you to give me that hope, dear. But I know.
7: I'll wait for you, darling.
6: No, you mustn't do that. Forget me. It's best for Eleanor. And 20 years, Monty. That's too long to wait. Monty, it can't change things, but it would help if you believed I told the truth when I was in the courtroom.
7: I do.

0: like the others.
1: Oh, I love you so. I always will.
0: Darling. Darling. Now tell me about the baby. I have to know that. You have to take care of her, Marty. She's so very little.
1: Mother wants to take her and bring her up. Send her to school in Europe so that...
0: So some stupid fool won't tell her about me. And that's better. But once she does find out, and someday she will...
1: Well, Mother said that we should...
0: You don't have to say it, Marty. I understand. If she grows up into a fine young woman, and I know she will, you tell her, Monty, that her mother... Well, that she doesn't live anymore.
1: We're closing up the house on 56th Street. I could never bear to walk into that house again.
2: Sorry, but your time's up.
1: Oh, darling. Darling!
0: I'm going now, Monty. Oh, no. No, don't say goodbye. You just sit there and look out of the window while I go.

0: And the curtain falls on the first act of the Warner Academy presentation, The House on 56th Street. The curtain rises on the second act of The House on 56th Street.
1: Slowly the years roll by. Slowly for the convicted girl who lives in a world of four blank walls and iron bars. But the world outside spins at a dizzy pace. The United States enters the World War. The armistice is signed. The 18th Amendment adopted. And still the convicted girl sits quietly in her own locked-in world until one day...
2: Did you want to see me, Warden?
3: Yes, yes. Come in, Dolly. Come in and sit down. This is Mr. Baxter. Dolly, you're going to be released next week. The parole board has recommended it, and that's final.
2: Oh, Warden, you're not just saying that. You wouldn't do that to me, would you?
3: Of course not. You're going to be free, Dolly. One more week and you'll be into the world again.
2: With no strings? You mean I can just walk out of here? Like that?
3: Just like that.
2: Say, I think I will sit down. I feel awfully weak all of a sudden.
3: Mr. Baxter here is an attorney.
1: I represent the Van Tuyl interests.
2: Oh.
1: And we were notified that you were to be free a few days ago. I came to perform a mission that has been entrusted to me since the death of Mrs. Van Tuyl.
2: Can I ask about Monty and the baby?
1: Well, she isn't a baby any longer, but a young lady and very happily married to a fine young man named Burgess. But we both understand, Mrs. Van Tuyl, that you're to make no attempt to communicate with your daughter.
2: No, of course not. And Monty?
1: I thought you'd been notified. He was killed in action during the war.
2: I'm sure he was a fine soldier.
1: And now I have the pleasure of informing you that a check for $5,000 is to be given to you the day you leave here. Your husband made the arrangements. He took a policy out in your name when he went to war.
2: Thank you. Thank you, Marty.
1: Freedom. And another year passes. Dolly Van Tuyl has assumed the name of Mrs. Stone to avoid publicity. And because the temptation to see her daughter was so great, she has deliberately kept out of New York, traveled for a whole year. But now she returns, her money nearly all gone, and on the very first day of her return, she is drawn, as if by some unseen magnet, to the old house on 56th Street. She, who once lived there, stands in front of the house in the early afternoon, a flood of memories rushing about her.
4: Looking for someone?
2: What? Oh, no.
4: You got any business here?
2: No.
4: Well, we don't open till around 5.
2: You don't know? I don't believe I understand.
4: Say, what is this? Who are you? What are you doing standing here on the steps?
2: Nothing. Just looking. I once knew the people who lived in this house. I was wondering who lived here now.
4: That's a laugh. I thought everybody in New York was wise to this layout. Yeah, you look okay. Come in and I'll show you around. Say, if you got a few bucks, we could have a little game before the crowd gets here.
1: Once again, the door to the house on 56th Street swung open for Dolly, but only her memories were the same. New York and the pleasure-mad post-war era of speakeasies had found in the old house a perfect setting for a fashionable gambling salon. Blaine, the man she met on the steps, took a quick interest in Dolly, and after showing her through the house, took her to the private office of Benelli, the boss.
4: Benelli, I want you to meet Mrs. Stone.
5: How do you do? Your first time here?

0: Yes.
1: Well, it's a little early yet, but if you'd like to play, why...
2: Wait a minute, Benelli. Mrs. Stone didn't come here to gamble. I found her on the steps. She used to know the folks who lived in this house.
1: Oh. Well, we're not accustomed to purely social calls.
2: Wait, you don't get it, boss. Mrs. Stone is busted, broke. I asked if she wanted to play, and she said she didn't have any money.
1: Sounds like a trick to me. Who sent you here?
0: No one.
2: She'd make a great front for the layout. I thought we might give her a job.
1: You want to work in this house?
0: Yes, I do.
2: Take a look at her, Benelli. You can see for yourself. She looks like she belongs here.
1: All right. Stick around. We'll see.
3: And the wheel of fate decreed that Dolly should once again be the hostess in the house on 56th Street. Night after night, the crowds came to laugh, to drink, and gamble until dawn. Mrs. Stone did her job well. Benelli watched her. And then one night, the wheel of fate took another dizzy turn.
1: Mrs. Stone, I called you in here to tell you that I'm going to give you another raise. Just to show you that I appreciate the job you've been doing for.
0: Thanks.
1: There's something strange about you. I can't make it out. You work here all night, then you hang around the house most of the day. Don't go anyplace. You must like it here.
0: I do.
1: Yeah. Big crowd tonight?
0: Yes. I haven't been downstairs yet, but Blaine sent word up that there's a big society crowd in the front room.
1: Come in.
2: Oh, Benelli, I think you better know about this. The dame downstairs is losing plenty. She's out of dough already, and we've taken 15 grand of her IOUs.
1: Who is she?
2: Well, her name's Burgess. She's married, but her husband's not with her. She's with a crowd. Eleanor Burgess, that's her name.
0: What?
2: I said Eleanor Burgess, that's her name.
1: What's the matter, Mrs. Stone? Anything wrong?
0: No.
2: Well, what'll I do, boss?
1: See if you can get a line on her husband. If he's got plenty of dough, keep on taking the IOUs. He'll settle. Don't worry.
2: Okay.
0: Oh, just a moment, Blaine. I'll go down with you.
3: So it was that Dolly saw her daughter once again. She stood by the table while Eleanor played, desperately trying to regain her losses. Time and time again, she started to speak to the girl. She wanted to tell her to stop, that she couldn't win. But she held back, afraid that she would betray her own emotions. Later, when the others had gone, Eleanor Burgess sat with Blaine and Dolly in Benelli's office.
0: But I will pay you.
2: When? $25,000 is a lot of money.
0: Well, in a week or two. Oh, I've explained a dozen times. I don't dare tell my husband about losing the money. But if you'll just be patient.
4: Why don't you let her go home, Blaine? She can come back later and we can talk about it.
2: Nothing doing. Say, maybe I'd better call your husband up and tell him to come right over. He could write out a check.
0: Oh, no. You wouldn't do that. No, you couldn't.
4: Just a minute, Blaine. I'm going downstairs and find Benelli.
2: He's busy. He's checking up.
4: Well, I'm going to get him anyway. Don't worry, dear. We'll manage this.
2: Look here, youngster. Cut out the stalling. You had your fun and you've got to pay for it. You had no business losing that money if you couldn't come across.
0: But I will. Only my husband mustn't know.
2: I think he'd better. I'm going to call him up. Knowing his wife is down here with a bunch of IOUs, he might call for a little action.
0: Please wait.
2: Would it surprise you to know that I got his number right here, right in this drawer? I found out all about your husband while you was losing that money tonight. You see, we don't take chances. See? There it is. Now, what are you looking at? Oh, the gun, huh? Well, we keep that in the drawer, too, just in case of a tie.
0: No, no, you mustn't do that. You wouldn't understand.
2: Hello. Hello, I want to speak to Mr. Burgess.
0: Stop. Please stop.
2: He doesn't know me. It's personal.
0: Do you hear me? Stop.
2: What are you doing with that gun?
0: If you talk to my husband, I'll shoot.
2: Give me that gun.
0: Go back or I'll shoot.
2: Give me that gun, you little
0: no,
2: fool.
0: No, no.
2: Give it to me. You hear? You little...
4: Oh, oh. Eleanor, darling, what's happened?
0: Well, he was calling my husband.
4: You've got to get out of here.
0: Is he dead?
4: I don't know.
0: I saw the gun in the drawer. He was phony. He grabbed my
4: wrist. Stop it.
0: But you don't know. It's what my mother did. She shot a man, killed him, and went to prison.
4: Don't worry, dear. Everything will be all right. Go back to your husband and stay out of places like this. I'm not going to let your life be ruined as your mother's was.
0: I didn't expect you to be my friend.
4: I hope someday you look back and know I was the best friend you ever had.

0: Well, he's dead.
1: Yes, I know.
0: Too bad. How did it happen?
1: We had an argument and I shot him.
0: You're lying. The girl did. I saw her running out when I came upstairs.
1: Oh, no, Bonelli, you're wrong. There wasn't any girl here. I did it.
0: I like a woman with nerve. And I liked you anyway from the very first day. I guess you knew that. Well, I don't hold any grief for Blaine. He was just a guy. A couple of the boys can take him for a ride, dump him off someplace, and the cops will say one of the gang bumped him off. Okay?
1: Thanks.
0: What happened to the IOUs? Did the girl that wasn't here take them with her?
1: I tore them up.
0: You're a strange woman. But I guess you're worth it. Anyway, you kind of fit this place. All I ask is that you stay here and work with me.
1: I will.
0: Well, I'll see you later. You drift around for a while I take care of him.
1: Thank you, Bonelli. I'll see you later. Monty, wherever you are, I hope you know. I remember what you said that day. This is your house, darling. You don't have to leave it.

0: And the curtain falls on the story of The House on 56th Street. We are certain that you enjoyed the many fine performances and that you'll further enjoy meeting Sheila Bromley and Kay Winters in person in a few moments. Also, Miss Margaret Lindsay is coming on the stage to say a few words to the stars of tonight's show.
1: While we're waiting for Margaret Lindsay, we want to point out that summer is in the air, the time when every man turns to his favorite sport. 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
0: One of the most charming and one of the busiest of Hollywood's leading ladies is Margaret Lindsay. Recently, she finished the role of a gal press agent in The Garden of the Moon, starring with Pat O'Brien. Now she is making three Broadway girls for the Brothers Warner, and despite this rush of activity, she very graciously accepted our invitation to join us at the Warner Academy Theater tonight. And here she is now, Margaret Lindsay.
2: No amount of work could have kept me away from this stage tonight. You know, The House on 56th Street is my favorite picture. And my first role on the Warner lot was that of Dolly's daughter. And Kay Winters, you were grand. I'm sure Kay Francis is listening tonight, and I know she'll be proud of you too, Sheila.
3: Thank you, Margaret. When are they releasing that picture about astrology that you made? What was it called?
2: When Were You Born? I imagine it should be in the theaters any day now.
4: Well, that's the picture Manly P. Hall wrote, isn't it? I heard one of his lectures. Do you really believe in astrology, Margaret?
2: I haven't quite made up my mind about it yet. But think of this. Lily, an English astrologer, forecast the plague of London 6 years before it actually happened. And there was Raphael. He forecast the Long Beach earthquake, and he's an Englishman who's never been in America.
3: I've heard that Benjamin Franklin was an astrologer.
2: He was. But the most astonishing astrological forecast in American history was a James Hope prophecy by another Englishman. In 1732, he forecast the birth of a man across the sea who would lead both bond and free.
4: And George Washington was born that year.
2: Uh-huh. James Hope forecast the date of Washington's death, the Civil War, and Lincoln's assassination.
3: He did all this by the stars?
2: So they say.
4: Then there may be something to astrology. I can't wait to see when were you born.
2: Well, my stars tell me that I've got to go now. So good night, and thanks for having me here.
1: You can see Margaret Lindsay and When Were You Born at your local theater this week. Don't miss this amazing picture, which for the first time presents astrology in its true aspect as one of the oldest sciences known to man. Decide for yourself whether or not the stars can and do rule your life. See When Were You Born at your local theater this week.
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The Golden Days of Youth. No author has ever painted a finer picture of childhood fun and adventure than Samuel Clemens in The Adventures of Tom Sawyer. The NBC University of the Air brings you the first installment of a two-part radio edition of Tom Sawyer, another in its series of books that live, American novels.

0: Summer is coming to St. Petersburg by the big Mississippi. And all the summer world is bright and fresh and brimming with life. There's a song in every heart. And if the heart is young, the music issues from the lips. The locust trees are in bloom, and the fragrance of the blossoms fills the air. The most important thing a kid can do in St. Petersburg now is to wait for the big Missouri to paddle wheel up the river, or maybe to play hooky from school on a hot afternoon. For summer is kid's time in St. Petersburg, and this is a kid's story. Yes, kid's time in St. Petersburg. Usually they're everywhere, screaming and yelling and playing and crying. But just at this moment, every one of them is missing. Especially...
1: Tom! Tom! What's gone with that boy, I wonder? You! Tom! There's my broom. Oh, here. Now, you're most too big to hide under the bed, young man. I lay if I get hold of you, I... Oh, here you are.
2: Oh, yes.
1: I might have thought of this closet. What you been doing in there?
2: Nothing.
1: Nothing? Look at your hands. And look at your mouth. It's jam. That's what it is. 40 times I've said if you didn't let that jam alone, I'd skin you. Hand me that switch.
2: Yes, Ann. My, look behind you, Ann.
1: What? What on earth? Hang the boy. Gavin never learned. Ain't he played enough tricks like that for me to be looking out for him by this time? But my goodness, never plays them alike 2 days. He appears to know just how long he can torment me before I get my dander up. Oh, ain't doing my duty by that boy, and that's the Lord's truth, goodness knows. But Lord to me, he's my own dead sister's boy, poor thing. I ain't got the heart to lash him somehow. Well, well, I'll just be obliged to make him work tomorrow. It's mighty hard for him to work Saturdays when all the boys is having holiday. But it's for the good of his soul.
2: Oh, Saturday morning. It ain't right to have to work Saturday morning, is it, Jim?
3: Oh, Missus, she make me work every day, Mars Tom. Gotta go and get old Missus a bucket of water. She tied her head off of me.
2: Look at that fence, Jim. 30 yards long and as high as I can reach from on top of that barrel. It'll take me all day, nearly. All day Saturday, whitewashing.
3: Oh, that's too bad, Mars Tom, but I'd better hurry. Old Missus said I was not to be wasting my time getting this here bucket full of water.
2: Say, Jim, I'll fetch the water if you'll whitewash some.
3: Oh, I can, Marsh Tom. Old Missus, she told me I got to go and get this water and not stop fooling around with anybody. She said she spent Marsh time going to ask me to whitewash. She told me to go along and tend my own business.
2: Well, that's the way she always talks. Give me the bucket. I won't be gone only a minute.
3: Oh, I can ask him, Marsh Tom. Old Missus said she'd take and tie the life out of me. Think she would.
2: Oh, she never licks anybody. Whacks them over the head with her thimble. But who cares about that, I'd like to know. Hey, Jim, I'll give you a marble. I'll give you a white alley.
3: Now, Marsh, Tom.
2: White alley, Jim.
3: My, that's a mighty gay marble. But I was powerful afraid old
2: Missus... besides, if you will, I'll show you my sore toe.
3: All right. Let me see.
1: Oh, Lord, I'll show you something sore beside a sore toe. I don't want to have to watch you anymore, Thomas Sawyer.
2: Yes, sir.
4: Hi, Tom.
2: Oh, hi, Ben.
4: Nice day for whitewashing fences, ain't it, Tom?
2: Oh, it'll do.
4: Say, I'm going in a swimming, I am.
2: That's all?
4: Don't you wish you could? But, of course, you'd rather work, wouldn't you?
2: What do you call work?
4: Well, ain't that work?
2: Well, maybe it is and maybe it ain't. All I know is it suits Tom Sawyer.
4: Oh, come now. You don't mean to let on that you like it.
2: Like it? Well, I don't see why I oughtn't to like it. Now, does a boy get a chance to whitewash a fence every day? Yes, sir, it sure suits Tom Sawyer.
4: Say, Tom... Say, Tom, let me whitewash a little.
2: Well, no, I reckon it wouldn't hardly do, Ben.
4: Oh, Tom.
2: You see, Aunt Polly's awful particular about this fence. Right here on the street, you know.
4: But, Tom.
2: Yes, he's awful particular about this fence. It's got to be done very careful. Why, I reckon there ain't one boy in 1,000, maybe 2,000, that can do it the way it's got to be done.
4: No, is that so? Oh, come on. Let me just try. Only just a little. I'd let you if you was me, Tom.
2: Ben, I'd like to. Honest Injun. But Aunt Polly, she... Well, Jim wanted to do it, but she wouldn't let him. Now, don't you see how I'm fixed? If you was to tackle this fence and anything was to happen to
4: it... Oh, shucks, I'd be just as careful. Just let me try. Say, I'll give you the core of my apple.
2: Well, here. No, Ben, now don't. I'm afraid...
4: I'll give you all of my apple.
2: All right. Here's the brush, Ben. Now, be careful, Ben.
4: Oh, I will, Tom. How do you hold it?
2: Like this.
4: Oh, all right. I see.
2: Pretty fair to Midland Kite String, Billy. You can be after Ben.
5: Give him my tadpole, Tom.
6: Let me be next, Tom. I got a swell brass doorknob.
5: A fly in a bottle, Tom. How about my juice harp?
6: A tin soldier.
5: A piece of chalk.
6: A nice old door collar.
5: Come on, Tom. Give us a turn.

0: Hey, Tom.
1: Huh? Oh, hi, Huck.
2: Where you been?
1: Oh, you know how Aunt Polly is. Now, don't you go playing with that Huckleberry Finn, or I'll... You know how she talks.
2: Where'd you get that dead cat?
1: I traded him from Joe Harper for 2 tadpoles, a brass doorknob, and a kite string.
2: My, he's pretty stiff. You know what dead cats is good for, Tom?
1: Sure, anybody knows what dead cats is good for. What are they good for?
2: Cure warts with, of course. Best thing in the world for curing warts.
1: Is that so? I know something that's better.
2: I'll bet you don't. What is it?
1: What's spunk water?
2: Spunk water? I wouldn't give a dern for spunk water.
1: You wouldn't, would you? Did you ever try it?
2: No, I ain't. But Bob Tanner did.
1: Oh, he'll lie, Bob Tanner will. Now, you tell me how Bob Tanner did it, Huck.
2: Why, he took and dipped his hand in the rotten stump with his rainwater.
1: In the daytime?
2: Certainly.
1: With his face to the stump?
2: Sure. At least I reckon so.
1: Did he say anything?
2: Well, I don't reckon he did. I don't know.
1: Talk about trying to cure warts with spunk water such a blame fool way as that. Why, that ain't gonna do any good. You gotta go all by yourself to the middle of the woods where you know there's a spunk water stump. And just as it's midnight, you back up against the stump and jam your hand in and say, "Barleycorn, barleycorn, Injun meal short. Spunk water, swallow them warts." And you walk away quick, 11 steps, with your eyes shut. And then turn around 3 times and walk home without speaking to anybody. Because if you speak, the charm's busted.
2: Well, that sounds like a good way. But that ain't half so good as using a dead cat.
1: How do you cure warts with a dirty old dead cat?
2: Why, you take your cat and go and get in the graveyard long about midnight when somebody that was wicked has been buried. And when it's midnight, a devil will come.
1: A what?
2: A devil. Maybe 2 or 3 devils.
1: My.
2: But you can't see them. You can only hear something like the wind, or maybe hear the devil talk. And when they're taking that feller away, you heave your dead cat after him and say, "Devil follow corpse, cat follow devil, warts follow cat, I'm done with you." That'll fetch any wart.
1: Tom's right. Hey, Hucky, when are we going to try using the cat?
2: Well, tonight. I reckon they'll come after old Hoss Williams tonight.
1: Oh, yeah, Hoss Williams. Oh, but they buried him Saturday. Didn't the devils get him Saturday night?
2: Oh, you do talk, Tom. How could their charms work till midnight? And then it's Sunday. Devils don't slosh around much of a Sunday, I don't reckon.
1: Yeah, I never thought of that. That's so. Let's go tonight.
2: Of course. If you ain't afeard.
1: Afeard? Tain't likely. Will you meow for me?
2: Right below your window, about 11 tonight. And you meow back. Looks like it'll be a kind of dark night, all right. Kind of dark and scary. Sure you want to go, Tom?
1: Yeah, sure, Huckleberry. You meow and I'll come down the rainpipe like always.

0: glasses off. It's tall round graveyards.
1: Yeah.
0: Well, the moon's out, so the devils ought to be easy to see tonight.
1: Yeah. Say, Hucky, do you believe the dead people like it for us to be here?
0: Oh, I wish I know. It's awful solemn-like, ain't it?
1: Yeah, I bet it is. Say, Hucky, do you reckon Hoss Williams hears us talking?
0: Of course he does. At least his spirit does.
1: Go. I wish I'd said Mr. Williams.
0: God, he can't be too particular how they talk about these here dead people, Tom.
1: Shh.
0: What is it, Tom?
1: Shh. There it is again. Didn't you hear it?
0: I didn't hear it.
1: I hear it.
0: Oh, Lord, Tom, they're coming. The devils is coming, sure. What'll we do?
1: I don't know. You think they'll see
0: you? Oh, Tom, they can see in the dark. Devils the same as cats. Oh, I wished I hadn't come.
1: No, Tom, don't be afraid. I don't believe they'll bother us. We ain't doing any harm except trying to get rid of some warts. If we keep still as mice right behind this big monument, maybe they won't see us at all.
0: Oh, I'll try, Tom, but, Lord, I'm all of a shiver. Oh, Tom, this is awful. It's a devil, sure enough. Three of them. Come for Hoss William. Oh, Lordy, Tom, we're goners. Can you pray?
1: I'll try, but don't you be afraid. They ain't gonna hurt us. Now I lay me down to sleep.
0: Shh. What is it, Huck? They're humans. One of them is, anyway. One of them's got old Muff Potter's voice.
1: No. Muff Potter? Ain't so, is it?
0: Oh, I bet I know it. Don't you stir or budge. He ain't sharp enough to notice us. Drunk the same as usual, likely. Blamed old Rip.
1: All right, I'll keep still. Hey, they're pointing right for Hoss Williams' grave. Say, Huck, I know another one of them voices. It's Injun Joe.
0: Injun Joe? That murdering half-breed. I'd rather they was devils at darn sight.
1: What can they be up to? They started digging the house in the tree.
2: Hurry, man. Moon might come out any moment.
3: Take it easy, Dr. Robinson. They'll have your corpse for you. No time.
2: But you must hurry. If anyone saw me here, my practice would be ruined, I tell you.
3: Yeah. Wouldn't that be too bad?
4: Yeah. They didn't put him very deep, did they?
3: Yeah.
4: Yeah, I think we can get the lid off now, Mop.
3: Yeah, well, ain't you? Now, that's the thing's about ready, Sawbones. You just out with another five apiece, or here she stays.
4: That's a talk.
2: Look here, what does this mean? You asked for your pay in advance, and I paid you.
4: Yeah. You've done more than that, too. 5 years ago, you drove me away from your father's kitchen one night when I come to ask you for something to eat. You said I weren't there for any good.
2: Which was the Lord's?
4: You shut up and listen. And I swore I'd get even with you if it took 100 years. Your father had me jailed for a vagrant. Did you think I'd forget Dr. Robinson?
2: Now look, you...
4: The Indian blood ain't in me for nothing. Now I've got you, and you've got to settle, you know.
2: Don't threaten me, you red scoundrel!
3: Hey, you...
2: And there's more like that if you're not satisfied.
3: Here, you don't go knocking down my boy!
2: There, drunkard. You ought to stay out for a while. Now, Injun Joe, have you and your stupid friends seen enough of my fist?
4: I've seen too much of you, but have you seen enough of my knife?
2: No!
4: Dr. Robinson, that score is settled. Now, just a minute till I... Come on, Mark. Come on. Come on out of it. Come on. Get up and face him up.
3: Is it? How is this, Joe?
4: It's a dirty business.
3: Hey, Dr. Robinson. Joe, he's dead.
4: What you do it for, Muff?
3: I never... What did I do?
4: Oh, say, now look here. That kind of talk won't wash. You still got a knife in your hand.
3: Yeah. Oh, my. I thought I'd got sober. No business to drink tonight. I'm all in a muddle. Can't recollect anything of it, hardly. Oh, tell me, Joe. Honest now, old feller. Did I do that to the doctor?
4: Well, you said yourself. He's dead, ain't he?
3: Joe, I never meant to. Upon my soul and honor, I never meant to. Joe, oh, tell me how it was, Joe.
4: Well, you two were scuffling. Then he fetched you one and you fell flat. Then up you come, all reeling and staggering like, and snatched a knife and jammed it into him.
0: Oh, no.
4: Just as he fetched you another awful clip. And here you've laid, as dead as a wedge until now.
3: Oh, I didn't know what I was doing. I wish I might die this minute if I did. All on account of that whiskey and excitement, I reckon. I never used a weapon in my life before, Joe. They all say that. Joe, don't tell. Say you won't tell, Joe. That's a good fellow. Well, I always liked you, Joe, and I stood up for you, too. Don't you remember? You won't tell, will you, Joe?
4: No, sir. You've always been fair and square with me, Muff Potter. And I won't go back on you. Now, come on, let's get going.
3: Oh, Joe, you're an angel. I'll bless you for this the longest day that I've
4: ever. Come on now. That's enough of that. Come on, the moon's coming up.
1: They gone, Huck?
0: Yeah, I guess.
1: I'm sort of scared to look. Huckleberry, what do you reckon will come of this?
0: Dr. Robinson's dead. I reckon hanging will come of it.
1: Do you, though?
0: Well, I know it, Tom.
1: Who'll tell?
0: We? What are you talking about? Suppose something happened and Injun Joe didn't hang. Why, he'd kill us sometime or other, just as dead sure as we're laying here.
1: It's just what I was thinking to myself, Huck. Hucky, you sure you can keep Mum?
0: Tom, we gotta keep Mum, you know that. That Injun devil wouldn't make any more of drowning us than a couple of cats. Look here, Tom. Let's take and swear to one another. That's what we gotta do. Swear to keep Mum.
1: Tom agreed. It's the best thing. Would you just hold hands and swear that...
0: Oh, no, that wouldn't do for this. That's good enough for a little rubbishy common things. But there ought to be writing about a big thing like this. And blood.
1: Oh, good, Huck. Blood. Here, let's take that old piece of shingle, and I'll write it out quick while the moon's still out.
0: All right. Here's the shingle. What you gonna write with?
1: I got a little piece of red chalk.
0: Oh, that's fine. What's it saying, Tom?
1: Huck Finn and Tom Sawyer swears they will keep Mum about this. They wish they may drop down dead in their tracks if they ever tell. And rot.
0: That's just fine. Now we'll sign it in real blood and bury it. I got a pin, Tom. Ouch! That hurts, Tom. Now what?
1: Now make an H and an F on the shingle with the blood. Like this. There now.
0: Tom, does this keep us from ever telling? Always?
1: Of course it does. It don't make any difference what happens. We gotta keep Mum. Why, we'd drop down dead of our tracks if we ever said anything to anybody about who really killed Dr. Robinson.

0: You bring the tobacco, Hucky?
1: Yeah, sure. Pappy weren't up and around, so he didn't see me slip it out.
0: I got the matches. Must said to be sure and bring him some matches.
1: I feel all creepy when we go to see him at the jail, Tom.
0: Well, it's been nearing 2 months we've been visiting him. Nothing's happened to us. Nobody else ever comes to see him to bring him tobacco and matches. Guess he wanted something special tonight.
1: That's because the trial's most over. They're going to pass the hanging tomorrow, I reckon.
0: Is it, Huck? Is that what they say?
1: You'd know that if you'd stick around the courtroom every day like me.
0: Oh, it scares me, that court and all. Injun Joe and they're lying about what Muff did. Say, Hucky, have you ever told anybody about... You know what?
1: Of course I haven't.
0: Never a word?
1: Never a solitary word, so help me. Are you afeard, Tom? Why, we wouldn't be alive 2 days if that got found out. Why, Injun Joe...
0: Huck, here's the jail. Muff! Hey, Muff!
1: Muff!
2: Oh, hello, huh, Tom? I knew you'd come. You wouldn't fail poor old Muff.
0: You all right, Muff?
2: I just got back from the courtroom. Guess tomorrow'll be about the last day.
1: We brought some back, Muff, like you asked.
2: That's mighty kind, Huckleberry. You've been mighty good to me, boys. Better than anybody else in this town.
0: Now, Muff, we ain't done nothing really.
2: We've done just about all a body could ask from a young fella. And old Muff appreciates it, too. They just about all forgot about old Muff when he's in trouble. Tom don't. Huck don't. Now, boys, I done an awful thing. Drunk and crazy at the time. It's the only way I can count for it. Now I got a swing for it, I reckon. But there's nothing anybody could do for me now. You know that, son.
0: Muff, I ought to...
2: Now, don't you trouble yourself about poor Muff Marta, Tom. Ain't nothing you can do that ain't already done. You done me a heap of good, I tell you. Bringing tobacco and talking with me. Here, now, let me shake your hand. That's it. Yours will come through the bars, but mine's too big. Little hands, weak. They've helped Muff Potter of power, and they'd help him more if they could.
0: Oh, Muff, don't talk like that. I mean, we ain't done nothing.
1: We better go, Tom.
0: Yeah, I reckon. Bye, Muff. We'll see you tomorrow. I mean, goodbye, Muff.

0: They'd help them more if they could.
1: Tom, does this keep us from ever telling? Always?
0: There ain't nothing anybody can do for me now, is there, Tom? You know that, Tom.
1: Signed it in blood, Tom. That means we dropped dead in our tracks, Tom, and rot.
0: Don't trouble yourself no more about poor old Muff Potter. You can't help him now, Tom. You can't help him.
2: You're a good boy at heart, Tom. A good boy. If only you had the courage always to do what you know is right.
1: You just can't never tell, Tom. It's written blood.
2: Do what you know is right.
3: You want to see me, young man?
4: Yes, sir. I had to see you, Mr. Sanford. I just had to.
3: Well, please hurry. I'm busy with this trial today.
4: Oh, it's the trial I got to see you about. They said you were for Muff Potter in the trial. Muff's lawyer. And you got to listen to me, Mr. Sanford. I couldn't sleep any last night thinking about what I got to tell you.
3: Well, all right, son. Let's hear your story.
5: Has the counsel for the prosecution completed his case?
6: By the oath of citizens, whose simple word is above suspicion, we have fastened this awful crime beyond all possibility of question upon the unhappy prisoner at the bar. We rest our case here.
5: Thank you, counsel. Has the counsel for the defense any further remarks?
3: Your Honor, in our remarks at the opening of this trial, we foreshadowed our purpose to prove that our client did this fearful deed while under the influence of a blind and irresponsible delirium produced by drink. We have changed our minds. We shall not offer that plea. Call Thomas Sawyer. Thomas Sawyer? Where were you on the 17th of June, about the hour of midnight?
7: What's all this?
3: Speak up, lad.
4: In the graveyard.
3: A little louder, please. Don't be afraid. You were...
4: In the graveyard.
3: Were you anywhere near Horse Williams' grave?
4: Yes, sir.
3: And speak up just a trifle louder. How near were you?
4: As near as I am to you, sir.
3: Were you hidden or not?
4: I was hidden.
3: Where?
4: Behind Hezekiah Grant's monument.
3: Hmm? Anyone with you?
4: Yes, sir. I went there...
3: Never mind mentioning your companion's name. We will produce him at the proper time. Did you carry anything there with you?
4: Only a dead cat for warts.
5: Quiet, the court.
3: Your Honor, we will produce the skeleton of that cat. Now, my boy, tell us everything that occurred. Tell it in your own way. Don't skip anything and don't be afraid.
4: But I...
3: No, don't be afraid. This is a court of justice. The man you fear is only a witness seated here where he can do you no harm.
6: What's going on here?
8: Silence in the court.
3: Go ahead with your story, Tom.
4: Well, Huck, I mean my friend and I head out to the graveyard. Cats have lived some wars. Cats are better than spunk water, Huck said.
3: Yes, but stay by the story of what happened.
4: Well, we got out there real late, and the moon was sort of going in and out. And we hid by old man Grant's monument when we heard devil's voices.
8: Whose voices?
4: They weren't really devil's voices, I guess. It was Dr. Rock. It was Dr. Rock. It was Dr. Rock sitting here. And we hid Injun Joe. And we hid Injun Joe. And we hid Injun Joe.
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1: I hope you're not hungry, dear Henry, I've just burnt the roast and I've ruined the spuds.
2: Well, that's a nice thing, isn't it? After I've been working
1: Henry,
2: all day...
1: Henry, I've got me secret supply.
2: You don't mean...
1: Polo mints.
2: Yum, yum.

0: bring out the Branston. 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
1: Will you have a polo, dear Liza, dear Liza? Will you have a polo, dear Liza, polo?
2: How very kind of you, dear Henry. I most certainly will. I'll have three or four or maybe more.
1: But you take the old tube.
2: Because they happen to be my tube of polo, dear Henry. Have one. Mm.
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4: From New York, where the American stage begins, NBC presents Best Plays with John Chapman. Best Plays, a series of hour-length dramas selected from the outstanding successes of the New York stage. Now, John Chapman, editor of the theatrical yearbook Best Plays and drama critic of the New York Daily News, is here to introduce Camille, starring Eva Le Gallien with Richard Waring. Mr. Chapman.
5: This evening, we are offering you the classic among romantic dramas, Camille, by Alexandre Dumas the Younger. This was Dumas' first and best play. And since 1852, the role of Marguerite Gautier, the Lady of the Camellias, has been the high aim of most creative actresses. In time, it became virtually the property of Sarah Bernhardt in Paris. In our own time, here in New York, the play has found its finest interpreter in Eva Le Gallien. She is in love with the drama and the part. We are fortunate in having Miss Le Gallien and Camille on Best Plays this evening, and fortunate, too, in having with her in the role of Armand Duval, Richard Waring. Mr. Waring is no stranger to the play, or to Miss Le Gallien either, for it was she who developed him as an actor at her Civic Repertory Theater. So, now, let's haul up our invisible curtain on Act One of Camille.
6: Her name was Marguerite Gautier, but all Paris knew her as the Lady of the Camellias. For many years, I was her friend, but only a friend. Perhaps the very uninsistence of our friendship was what sustained it. My name, by the way, is Gaston Rieu, and it was I who first introduced Armand Duval to the Lady of the Camellias. Armand and I were attending a performance at the Opéra Comique. There, alone in another box across the theater, dressed all in white, sat Marguerite Gautier. She turned her opera glasses in my direction and smiled.
7: Gaston, that lovely creature in white, that must be...
6: Yes, Marguerite Gautier. I'm surprised to see her here tonight. She's been very ill, you know.
7: Yes, yes, I know. How beautiful she is.
8: Gaston, dear boy.
6: Trudeau, come sit down. Join us.
8: Oh, for a moment only. I saw you bowing to Marguerite Gautier just now.
6: She's looking very pale tonight.
8: Oh, poor child. This is her first public appearance in weeks.
6: Trudeau, may I present my friend Armand Duval, Madame Duvalois.
7: Your servant, madame.
8: Enchanted, monsieur. Well, sit down, both of you.
6: Thank you, madame. Armand.
7: Oh, I beg your pardon.
6: you must excuse my friend Prudence. I'm afraid he's been suddenly smitten by the sight of Marguerite.
8: That's a sickness he'll have to share with half the men in Paris.
7: Madame, both you and Gaston know this exquisite creature, this Marguerite Gautier.
8: Matter of fact, dear boy, Marguerite Gautier is my neighbor. What's more, I'm her milliner.
7: Then you see her often?
8: Every day. I live in number 7, Rue d'Antin. Marguerite's windows are just opposite mine. We shout messages back and forth. Prudence, she calls. I don't want violets on my hat. Marguerite, I call back. Could I borrow 100 francs? Back and forth. Oh, we're great friends.
7: She's the most beautiful woman in all Paris.
6: Well, shall I take you over to her box and introduce you?
7: No, Gaston. I would prefer a meeting in a less public place.
8: Oh, but that's difficult. Marguerite is under the protection of an exceedingly jealous man, a duke, no less.
7: Charming word, protection.
8: Yes, protection. poor old man. He'd be embarrassed to offer her anything more.
7: Why is she alone tonight?
8: Oh, opera bores the Duke, but he'll be waiting for her to escort her home.
9: And who is escorting you home?
8: Why, you, of course, Gaston. The pair of you. Look here, my friends, through this window.
9: What is it, Provence?
8: Across my little garden. There are Marguerite Gauthier's windows, where you see the lights.
7: I see someone's shadow moving about.
8: Yes, Monsieur Armand. That will be Nanine, her maid.
9: She must be giving a supper party after the opera.
8: No, no, that's the Baron de Varville playing Chopin. He's very rich, but Marguerite can't stand him. He sits there every night playing Chopin waltzes.

0: Nanine! Where is Marguerite?
1: I told you, monsieur, she went to the opera.
0: The opera was over an hour ago. You told her I'd be waiting?
1: I did, monsieur.
0: My affairs are not progressing very favorably here.
1: Decidedly not, monsieur.
0: It's odd of Marguerite to sacrifice everybody to the Duc de Mauriac, who certainly can't be too amusing.
1: Oh, poor old man, he's like her father.
0: Her father?
1: Well, 2 years ago, Madame went to a watering place to regain her strength. And in the same sanitarium, there was a young girl suffering from the same illness, only in the last degrees of it. And so like Madame, they might have been twin sisters. She was Mademoiselle de Mauriac, only daughter of the Duke. Mademoiselle de Mauriac died, and her father begged Marguerite to allow him to love her as his daughter.
0: How touching. Unfortunately, I don't believe a word of it.
1: Monsieur, there are many true things to be said about Madame, and that's all the more reason for not inventing untrue ones.
2: Nanine! Oh, Nanine, order supper, will you? Olympe and some friends of hers are coming. I met them at the opera.
0: Marguerite.
3: Oh, Verville, you're here, are you?
0: Is it not my destiny always to wait for you?
3: Must it be mine always to find you waiting?
0: Until you close your door against me.
3: Well, now what have you to say to me?
0: Oh, you know very well.
3: Always the same thing. You're so monotonous.
0: Is it my fault that I adore you?
3: Oh, my dear man, if I were forced to listen to all those who say they adore me, I wouldn't have a moment's peace. For the 100th time I repeat it, you are wasting your time. I allow you to come here to see me when I'm home, to wait for me when I'm out. I really don't know why. However, if you must constantly harp upon your love, I shall simply refuse to see you.
0: Still, Marguerite, last year at Bagnères, you gave me some hope.
3: My dear fellow, that was Bagnères. I was ill. I was bored. Here it's entirely different. I'm much better. I'm not in the least bored.
0: I understand. When one is loved by the Duc de Mauriac...
3: Imbecile. I'm free to love whom I please. It's nobody's business, yours least of all. That's all you have to say to me? You'd better go. Well... Are you going?
0: No, please.
3: Well, then sit down at the piano and play something. Playing's your only virtue.
0: Oh, very well. What shall I play?
3: Oh, anything you like.
1: The supper is ordered, madame.
3: Oh, thank you, Nanine. Take my cloak, will you?
1: Ah, oh, madame. It's crushed the beautiful corsage of Camellia.
3: Ah, poor things. Drooping in one short evening. Well, they're not quite dead. Not yet. Ah. I thought you were playing Varville. It's very pretty.
0: Remember, Marguerite, my income is 80,000 francs.
3: Well, mine's 100,000. What's that perfume in the room?
1: For the flowers, madame.
0: I brought them.
3: Roses and lilacs. Put them in your room, Nanine.
1: Yes, madame. Right away.
0: You reject even my flowers.
3: Verville, what is my name?
0: Marguerite.
3: No,
0: Gauthier.
3: No, I mean, what am I called?
0: The Lady of the Camellias.
3: And why?
0: Because you never wear any other flowers.
3: Because they're the only flowers I like. It's quite useless to send me any others. If you think I'm going to make an exception for you, you're wrong. Perfumes make me ill.
0: I have no luck at all.
3: Only with your music. Go on playing, go on playing.
0: At once,
3: Oh, Nanine, where's Prudence?
1: I've not seen her, madame.
3: I'll call her and tell her to come over.
0: And who, may I ask, is Prudence?
3: Well, she's my milliner, but I'm the only one who buys her hats. Ah, yes, there are lights. Prudence is home. Prudence!
1: Madame, do not breathe the night air too deep.
3: Prudence! Prudence!
4: Here I am.
3: Come over at once. We're having supper.
4: Who's there?
3: Oh, only Varville boring me to death.
4: Oh, but I have guests, too. Two young gentlemen. They've asked me out to supper.
3: Well, bring them over here. It comes to the same thing. Who are they?
4: Oh, you know one of them. Gaston Ria.
3: Gaston, of course I know. Who's the other?
4: Friend of his.
3: Well, bring them both over. Quickly, quickly.
5: Marguerite, may I present my friend Armand Duval?
3: Monsieur Duval?
6: Madame.
3: Ah, how stupid of me. I've dropped my flowers.
4: Your lovely camellias.
6: Allow me.
3: Oh, do be quiet, Varville.
0: But you're always telling me to play.
3: When I'm alone with you, yes. When there are other people, no.
6: Au revoir, Marguerite.
3: When shall I be seeing you?
0: Whenever you wish.
3: Adieu, then.
0: Gentlemen, au revoir, Madame Prudence.
4: Au revoir, Varville. Au revoir, old dear.
3: Oh, thank heavens he's gone.
4: My dear child, you're really too hard on him.
3: Well, he's such a bore, always coming around asking me to accept an income.
4: You complain of that? I wish he'd offer me one.
1: Supper is served, madame.
3: Well, thank you, Nanny.
1: Oysters from the Maison d'Or, cold partridges, champagne.
4: Look at all that food. What are those little animals?
7: Those are partridges.
4: Oh, then two of them for me.
7: You don't have them.
6: Your camellias, madame.
3: Oh, thank you, Monsieur Duval. They tell me that when I was ill, you came came every day to inquire after me.
6: That is true, madame.
3: The least I can do is to thank you.
4: Marguerite! Armand!
3: Oh, let's have some champagne, Monsieur Duval. You must drink to my health.
6: I will indeed.
8: Supper. Where were you?
2: I met some friends at the opera. They made me stop at the gaming table.
8: Did you win?
2: I lost my money and my friends.
8: No
2: more wine for Gaston till he's played us some music. I feel like dancing.
9: I only know one polka.
2: Well, let's have a polka then. Monsieur Duval, will you dance with me?
6: I would be honored, madame.
3: Kind of you to inquire after me when I was ill.
6: Will you allow me to see you from time to time?
3: As often as you like. You may call any day between 5 and 6 and any night from 11 to 12. Oh, forgive me.
6: You are ill, madame.
3: That's nothing. I can't get my breath.
6: You're so pale.
3: I feel faint.
4: Marguerite, what is it?
9: What's the matter?
3: Nothing. I've been laughing too much this evening. If you'll excuse me.
4: The poor child.
6: Shouldn't the doctor be called?
4: Oh, this happens every other day. Just leave her alone for a bit in her room.
2: But it does spoil the party, doesn't it?
9: Oh, Lan.
2: Well, it does. Do we have to go now?
4: No, she'll feel better soon.
6: She shouldn't be left alone. Isn't there anything to be done?
4: No, monsieur. There is nothing to be done.

0: Come in. Oh, it's you, Monsieur Armand. Do come in.
1: How do you feel, madame?
0: Oh, thank you. I feel much better. Anyway, I'm used to it.
1: I wish I were your friend or relative, so I could keep you from destroying yourself.
0: You wouldn't succeed. What is it? There are tears in your eyes.
1: Yes.
0: You're very kind. Just look at the others. They don't bother much.
1: The others don't love you as I do.
0: Ah, of course. I'd forgotten about this great love.
1: It only amuses you.
0: Oh, God forbid. I hear nothing else from morning to night no longer amuses me.
1: As you wish. But my love is worth at least one promise from you.
0: What promise?
1: That you'll take care of yourself.
0: Take care of myself? Is that possible?
1: Why not?
0: Oh, my dear boy, if I were to take care of myself, I should die. What keeps me going is the feverish life I lead. Take care of myself. It's only ladies of fashion with families and friends who can afford the luxury of taking care of themselves. We others must go on. As soon as we stop serving the pleasure and vanity of men, we are abandoned, and long evenings follow long days. How well I know it. I was ill in bed.

0: fool came to see me.
1: I know that I mean nothing to you, Marguerite. But if you would let me, I would take care of you.
0: That wine has made you sad.
1: Have you no heart?
0: A heart! That's the one thing that could wreck a life like mine. So you'd actually take care of me?
1: Yes.
0: Stay with me day in and day out?
1: As long as I didn't bore you.
0: And what do you call that?
1: Devotion.
0: Devotion. And why this devotion?
1: I am irresistibly drawn to you, Marguerite. Ever since 2 years ago, when I first saw you in your carriage, beautiful, proud, smiling. Since that day, I followed you silently, but from afar.
0: Why didn't you tell me this before?
1: I didn't know you.
0: Yes, but when I was ill and you came every day to inquire about me, why didn't you ask to see me?
1: What right had I to intrude upon you?
0: Right? Does one stand on ceremony with a woman like me?
1: Also, I feared the influence you might have upon my life.
0: Really looks as if you were in love with me.
1: If I'm ever to tell you, this is not the moment.
0: Never tell it me.
1: Why?
0: Because only two things can come of it. Either I won't believe you, in which case you'd hold it against me, or I will believe you. And then you'd have the saddest of lives, the companionship of a sick, nervous woman, gay with a gaiety more sad than sorrow, a woman who spends 100,000 francs a year. Oh, you've a good heart. You need to be loved. You're too young, too sensitive to live in our sort of world. Love some other kind of woman, or get married. Get married! There, now, you see, I'm a decent sort. I'm trying to be quite frank with you. Huh? It's all settled, You don't love me anymore.
1: I'll take your advice. I'll go away.
0: As bad as that?
1: Yes.
0: Well, many people have said that, but they haven't gone.
1: Because you held them back.
0: Oh, no.
1: Then you... You've never loved anyone?
0: Never, thank God.
1: Oh, thank you. Thank you.
0: What for?
1: For what you've just said. Nothing could have made me happier.
0: Oh, what a child you are.
1: Suppose I told you I spent entire nights beneath your windows, that for 6 months I kept a button fallen from your glove.
0: I wouldn't believe you. Oh, now, don't be angry. Come now, in all you've just said to me is the one, but one tiny bit of truth.
1: You ask me that.
0: Then give me your hand. Come and see me now and then, often if you like.
1: Marguerite, do you wish to be loved?
0: Do I wish to be loved? Well, that depends. By whom?
1: By me.
0: By you. And then what?
1: Do you wish to be loved deeply, eternally?
0: Eternally. Ah, Monsieur Armand, I have a shorter time to live than others, so I must live more rapidly. But don't worry. As eternal as your love may be, and a shorter time as I may have to live, I shall still outlive your love for me.
1: No, Marguerite, no.
0: Ah, but you're sincere. You mean what you say. All that deserves something. Take this flower.
1: One of your camellias.
0: You may bring it back to me.
1: When?
0: When it's faded.
1: And how long will that take?
0: The time it takes all flowers to fade. The span of a day or a night.
1: Marguerite, I'm so happy.
0: Tell me again that you love me.
1: I do love you.
0: And now, go.
2: In the days which followed, the old Duc de Mauriac heard no whisper of gossip. Then, suddenly, Armand and Marguerite disappeared from Paris, and even Marguerite's old protector became aware of the existence of her ardent young admirer. The two lovers had fled, with their dreams, to spend an idyllic summer near Fontainebleau, in a charming little villa of two stories with a garden and a tiny pavilion.
3: Where is Marguerite, Nanine?
4: Madame is in the garden with Mademoiselle Nichette. She's spending the day with us here.
3: Oh, I'll join them. Oh, good afternoon, Armand.
1: Prudence, I want to speak to you. 2 weeks ago, you left here in Marguerite's carriage.
3: That's true.
1: Well, since then, we've seen neither the carriage nor the horses.
3: Do you wish me to be frank?
1: I beg you to be.
3: The dealer has taken the horses back at half price.
1: And that cashmere shawl?
3: Sold.
1: And the diamonds?
3: Pawned this morning.

0: Morning. I have the pawn tickets here.
1: And why was I not told?
0: Marguerite wouldn't hear of it.
1: And why these sales and this pawning?
0: To pay for things. My poor dear boy, do you think that in order to leave Paris and live an ethereal and pastoral existence, it's only necessary to love? I went to see the Duke, but he refuses to give Marguerite another penny unless she leaves you. And God knows that's the last thing she wants to do.
1: Dear Marguerite.
0: Yes, dear Marguerite. She's too good. Heaven knows how this will end. Now she wants to sell everything she possesses. I have a plan here in my pocket from her lawyer.
1: How much is needed?
0: 50,000 francs, at least.
1: Prudence.
0: Yes?
1: I guessed what was happening, so I wrote to my lawyer that I wish to sign over my inheritance from my mother to a friend. I've just received his answer. The papers are ready. Mm-hmm. I'll go up to Paris today and sign them. Meanwhile, you keep Marguerite
0: from... But what about these papers I have here?
1: Give them to her after I've gone, as if I told you nothing. She mustn't know about the conversation. Shh, here she comes.
0: How are you, Nichette?
2: Oh, well, thank you, Prudence.
1: Marguerite, my dearest, you must scold Prudence.
2: Why, my darling?
1: I asked her to go to my house and fetch my mail. I haven't been to town for 2 weeks, and of course she's forgotten all about it.
2: Oh.
1: Now I'll have to go myself. I haven't written to my father for 2 months, and no one knows where I am, not even my servant. Look, it's a beautiful day, and you have company. I'll run into town and be back with you tomorrow.
2: Well, if you must go, my darling, you must. But if you haven't written to your father, don't you blame me. How often have I told you to write to him? I'll come back as quickly as you can. Hmm? You'll find me here waiting.
1: I'll be back in the morning.
2: Bye, my darling. Prudence, Prudence, is everything arranged?
0: Yes.
2: You brought the papers?
0: Here they are. Your lawyer will be here shortly to settle everything. Now, I'm going to eat. I'm simply starved.
2: Run along, Nanine will give you everything you want. You see, Nichette, this is how we've been living for the past 3 months.
3: Are you happy?
2: Oh, am I happy.
3: Oh, what did I always tell you, Marguerite? How often have Gustave and I said to each other, when will Marguerite fall in love and lead a quiet
2: life? Well, I am in love and I'm happy, and it was your love and your happiness that it made me long to have the same. Tell me, when are you going to be married?
3: Oh, soon. And how about you, Marguerite?
2: Whom do you want me to marry?
3: Armand, of course.
2: Armand. Oh, no. I'm willing to take his heart, but not his name. You see, Nichette, there are certain things a woman can never wipe out of her life. Well, if I wanted Armand to marry me, he'd marry me tomorrow. But I love him too much to ask of him such a sacrifice. You know, Nichette, there are times when I almost forget what I used to be. I can scarcely believe myself that I was ever that lady of the camellias who used to spend enough money on flowers alone to keep a decent family in comfort for a year. And now this little flower that Armand picked for me this morning is enough to perfume my whole life. Shall I tell you a secret, Nichette?
3: Oh, do, Margaret.
2: Without saying a word to Armand, I've arranged to sell all the things in my Paris apartment. I shan't even return there. I'll pay up all my debts. I'll rent a tiny apartment near yours, furnish it very simply, and then we'll live there. And every summer we'll come back here to the country. Oh, happiness.
4: There's a gentleman who wishes to speak to you, madame.
2: Oh, that must be the lawyer I'm expecting. Wait for me in the garden, Nichette. I'll join you later. Ask him to come in, Nanine.
5: Mademoiselle Marguerite Gauthier.
2: It is I, monsieur. To whom have I the honor of speaking?
5: To Monsieur Duval.
2: Monsieur Duval?
5: Yes, mademoiselle. To Armand's father.
2: Well, Armand's not here just now, monsieur.
5: I am aware of that. It is with you I wish to speak. Mademoiselle, my son is compromising and ruining himself for you.
2: You're mistaken, monsieur. Thank God people no longer speak of me, and I accept nothing from Armand.
5: Which can only mean, for your extravagance is well known, that my son is willing to dissipate with you the money that you accept from others.
2: Forgive me, monsieur, but I am a woman, and I am in my own house. Two reasons which should sufficiently appeal to your courtesy. The tone in which you're addressing me is not one which I would expect from a gentleman that I've only just met, and...
5: And?
2: Well, I must beg you to allow me to withdraw, more for your sake than for mine.
5: It is indeed hard to believe that such manners are merely borrowed. I was warned that you're a very dangerous person.
2: Dangerous, perhaps, monsieur, to myself, not to others.
5: The truth still remains that Armand is ruining himself for you.
2: And I repeat to you, monsieur, with all the respect that I owe to Armand's father, that you are mistaken.
5: Then what is the meaning of this letter from my notary? This letter warning me that Armand wishes to turn all his money over to you.
2: Ah, I assure you, monsieur, if Armand's done this, he's done it without my knowledge. He knew quite well if he'd offered it to me, I should have refused.
5: This has not always been your habit.
2: That is quite true, monsieur. you. But then I didn't love.
5: And now?
2: Now I do love. With all the purity that one finds in one's heart when God takes pity and sends repentance.
5: The usual fine phrases, mademoiselle.
2: Listen to me, monsieur. I know that women like myself are rarely believed, but I swear to you by all that I hold dearest in the world, I swear to you that I knew nothing of this gift.
5: Still, mademoiselle, you have to live on something.
2: You force me to tell you something that I'd so much rather not have told you, but as I care above everything for the good opinion of Armand's father, I must speak. Since I've known your son, and in order that my love for him should in no way resemble that which I once called love, I've pawned or sold my diamonds, jewels, carriages. Just now when you were announced, I thought I was about to receive a lawyer to whom I'm selling all that remains of that luxury with which you reproach me. If you still doubt me, read these papers. You know that I didn't expect you, that I was utterly unprepared.
5: The sale of your furniture, directing the buyer to pay your creditors and give you all the surplus. Could I have been mistaken?
2: You were mistaken, monsieur. Or rather, you've been deceived. Oh, I know. I've been foolish. I've had a sad past. But now that I really love, I'd give the last drop of my blood to erase it. You'll see when you know me better. It's Armand who's transformed me. He has loved me. He does love me. Oh, monsieur, I beg of you, don't say anything to him against me. He'd believe you because he loves you. And I, too, I love you and respect you because you're his father.
5: I could not foresee all that I now discover in you. I ask your pardon, madame.
2: Oh, thank you, monsieur.
5: And because I see now what you really are, I ask you to give Armand the greatest proof of love that you could give him.
2: Oh, monsieur, you're going to ask of me something terrible. All the more terrible because I've always foreseen it. You had to come. I was too happy.
5: You are capable of a generosity incomprehensible to many women. That is why, Marguerite, I speak to you like a father. A father who asks of you the happiness of his two children.
2: His two children?
5: I have a daughter, young and beautiful. She loves a young man, and she too has made this love the dream of her life. But she has a right to that love. My daughter is going to be married. She is marrying a respectable man, entering into a respectable family. They have learned of Armand's way of life. They threaten to forbid the marriage should Armand continue in this way. The future of a young girl who has done you no harm is in your hands. Marguerite, in the name of your own love, grant me the happiness of my daughter.
2: It's very kind of you, monsieur, to speak to me so gently. I see. I understand. I'll leave Armand for a little while. Oh, it'll be terribly painful for me, but I want to do it for you so that you'll have nothing to reproach me with. And besides, I'll forget the sorrow of our separation and the joy of my return. And you will allow him to write to me sometimes, won't you, monsieur? And then when his sister's married...
5: Thank you, Marguerite. But it is something else that I am asking of you.
2: Something else? What more can you ask of me?
5: A temporary separation is not sufficient.
2: You want me to leave Armand? Altogether?
5: You must.
2: Never, never, do you hear? Never. You don't understand how we love each other. Don't you know that I've nothing? I've no friends, no parents, no family, nothing, nothing. Armand's become everything to me. My life is irrevocably, but irrevocably bound up in his. And, Monsieur Duval, don't you know that I'm ill, that I've only a few years to live? Leave Armand. You might as well kill me at once.
5: I know I am asking an enormous sacrifice of you, but one which you would eventually be forced to make yourself.
2: Never, monsieur, never have I loved as I love now and never shall again.
5: What will remain of your love when you grow old? How can you be sure that the first line in your forehead will not tear the veil from his eyes, that his illusions will not vanish with your youth?
2: Ah, reality.
5: You have been happy for 3 months. Keep the memory of them in your heart. Let it make you strong. That is all you have the right to ask of it. Come, prove to me that you really love my son and have courage.
2: You're right, monsieur, you're right. All you've just said to me, I've said it to myself 100 times with terror. But as I was alone saying it to myself, I always managed not to hear myself to the end. Now you repeat it to me. It must be true. You speak to me in the name of your son, in the name of your daughter. It's to her that I want to sacrifice my happiness. Tell her one day that there was once a woman who had but one thought, one hope, one dream in this world. And that for her sake, that woman gave up all of that, crushed her heart between her hands and died of it. For I shall die of it, monsieur. And perhaps then God will forgive me.
6: Marguerite.
2: You're sorry for me, monsieur. Thank you. That will make me as strong as you wish me to be. You ask me to leave Armand for the sake of his peace, his honor, his future. What do you want me to do? Tell me. I'm ready.
6: You must tell him that you no longer love him.
2: You wouldn't believe it.
6: You must go away.
2: He'd follow me.
6: Then you must find a way.
2: Very well, monsieur. I swear to you that within a week your son will have returned to you. Unhappy, perhaps, but cured forever. I also swear that he'll never know what has just passed between us.
6: What will you do?
2: I'm going to send Prudence to Paris with a letter.
6: But I am afraid, Margaret.
2: Don't be afraid, monsieur. He will hate me.
6: What can I do for you in exchange for such a sacrifice?
2: Perhaps someday when I'm dead, and Armand despises my memory, perhaps you'll tell him how much I loved him and how well I proved it. Goodbye, monsieur. We shall probably never see each other again. Be happy.

0: One more. I've searched every cafe for you.
1: Oh, sit down, Gaston.
0: I brought you a letter.
1: Letter?
0: Prudence gave it to me. Told me that you must have it tonight.
1: Prudence? In Paris? But I left her with Marguerite.
0: The letter is from Marguerite. Here.
1: Something's happened. I felt all afternoon that something was wrong. My dear Armand, when you receive this letter, I shall have gone away.
2: I am going back to my old life and my old friends. For me, there can be no happiness without money. I know that now. So I'm going to de Verville, who will surround me with the luxury without which I cannot live. Do not try to follow me. It would be useless. Try to forget this Marguerite Gauthier, whom you deign to love for a moment, and who owes you the only pure joy in a life that she hopes will soon be ended. Farewell, Armand.
1: Farewell. Dear God, no.
0: What is it?
1: Marguerite! She's

0: In a moment, Act Two of Camille, starring Eva Le Gallien with Richard Waring. This is NBC, the National Broadcasting Company. Now, Act Two of the Best Plays production of Camille, starring Eva Le Gallien with Richard Waring. Here again is John Chapman.
1: Let us go on with our second act, as Gaston Rieux continues his reminiscence.
2: Marguerite had indeed returned to her old life. She went to every supper, every ball. She drove along the boulevards in a brand new carriage. But Armand was never seen in public. No one knew where he had gone. Until one night, we all went to a party. Your lamp was given.
3: How much is there in the bag?
4: 100 louis.
3: I'll pay 10 francs.
4: Where are they, Poudon?
3: In my pocket.
4: Oh, ah, I'd give 15 francs to see them.
3: Oh, I've forgotten my purse.
4: There's a purse that knows its business.
3: Oh.
4: Here's 20 francs for you.
3: I'll give them back to you.
4: Don't talk nonsense.
3: Wait, there's Armand Duguay.
4: Armand? We thought you were in Tours.
5: You were wrong.
4: When did you arrive?
5: An hour ago.
3: And what's new, my dear boy?
5: Nothing, my dear Prudence.
3: Have you seen Marguerite?
5: No.
3: She's going to be here.
5: Then I shall see her.
3: Oh, what a tone you say that with.
5: And in what tone would you have me say it?
3: So the heart is mended.
5: Quite.
3: It's high time she left you. She's about to be dispossessed, stripped of everything.
5: And now her debts are all paid.
3: Entirely.
5: And the Baron de Varville is responsible.
3: He is indeed.
5: Then all is for the best.
6: Madame
5: Marguerite. Oh. Here they are.
7: Oh, good evening, Marguerite. Good evening, Baron.
8: How late you are.
7: We've been to the opera.
8: You're well, Marguerite?
7: Oh, yes, thank you, my dear Olaf. I'm very well.
3: Marguerite.
7: Prudence?
3: Armand is here.
8: Armand.
7: Varville, excuse me a moment.
9: Of course. Tell me, what was I here?
3: He's at the gaming table.
8: Shouldn't have come here.
3: You had to meet sometime, rather.
8: Did he speak to you?
3: Yes.
8: About me?
3: Naturally.
8: What did he say?
3: That all is for the best.
8: So much the better if it's true.
9: Marguerite! Duval is here.
7: I know it, Varville.
9: Will you swear to me that you didn't know he would be here?
7: I swear.
9: And you promise not to talk to him?
7: Ah, I don't feel well, Varville. Take me home.
9: No, Marguerite, you're not ill. You wish to leave because Duval is here. But I cannot afford to leave any place because he happens to be there. Let us remain.
3: What were they singing at the opera tonight?
10: La Favorite.
5: The story of a woman who deceives her lover.
8: Armand.
3: There are no women who deceive their lovers.
5: And I tell you there are such women.
3: Where?
5: Everywhere.
4: Careful, Armand.
5: Why, Gaston, I'm only testing the truth of the proverb, lucky at cards, unlucky at love. I expect to make my fortune here tonight. And as soon as I've made enough money, I'm going off to live in the country.
7: Alone?
5: No, Olympe. With someone who once went with me, but who left me. Perhaps when I am richer.
9: Monsieur Duval.
8: You challenge Monsieur Duval, you'll never see me again.
5: Well, Baron, have you nothing more to say to me?
9: Monsieur Duval, since you are so fortunate at cards, your good luck tempts me. I propose a game.
5: Which I accept. On which side do you play, Baron?
9: The side you do not take.
5: Let us go to the table.
9: Are you coming, Marguerite?
8: Not just now. I've a few words to say to Prudence.
9: I warn you, if you haven't joined us in 10 minutes, I will come back for you. Come, gentlemen, watch the sport.
8: Prudence.
3: Yes, Marguerite.
8: Go after them. As soon as the game's ended, ask Armand to come here. I must talk to him.
3: What if he refuses?
8: He won't refuse. He hates me too much to miss the opportunity of telling me, so go, go, quickly.
5: Oh. Armand wins the game. You sent for me, madame.
8: Yes, Armand, I must speak to you.
5: You're going to try to justify yourself.
8: No, no, there's to be no question of that. In fact, I beg you not to speak of the past.
5: I understand, madame. It holds too much for you.
8: Don't hurt me, Armand. Try to listen to me without hatred, without rancor. Give me your hand.
5: Never, madame. That's all you wanted.
8: Who would have thought you'd ever refuse to take my hand? That's not the question. Armand, you must go away. Leave here at once.
5: Leave, madame, and why?
8: Because Varville's going to challenge you to a duel. I don't want anything to happen on my account.
5: So, you're advising me to run away. But what other kind of advice could a woman like you be capable of giving?
8: Armand, I swear to you that in this past month I've suffered so much I barely have the strength to say it. I'm quite well aware of the illness increasing in me, consuming me. In the name of a past love, in the name of all that I'm still going to have to suffer, Armand, in the name of your mother and of your sister, go away from me. Return to your father, and if you can, forget even my name.
5: I understand, madame. You are trembling for your lover who represents your fortune. I can ruin you with one thrust of my sword. That indeed would be a catastrophe.
8: You could be killed, Armand.
5: What does it matter to me whether I live or die? No, it's a fight to the death between the Baron and me, and I swear to you that I will kill him.
8: But you know that I don't love him, but I can't love that man.
5: Then why did you give yourself
8: don't
5: to him?
8: Don't ask that, Armand. I can't tell you.
5: I'll tell you why. You went to him because you were a creature without heart, without loyalty. Because your love belongs to whoever pays for it.
8: Yes, yes, you're right. I'm an infamous, miserable creature who never loved you, betrayed you. But just because of that, all the more reason for you to forget me completely. Not to risk your life for me and the lives of those who love you, Armand. I implore you to go away, leave Paris, and don't look back.
5: I will, on one condition.
8: Whatever it is, I accept it.
5: That you will leave with me.
8: Never.
5: Never?
8: Oh, God, give me strength.
5: Listen, Marguerite. I thought for a moment that hate was driving me towards you. It was love, hideous, hateful love, for I despise myself for still feeling it. Only say that you still love me. I'll forgive you, Marguerite. We'll leave Paris, the past. We'll go to the ends of the earth if needs be, so we can be alone with our love.
8: I'd give my life. I'd give my life for 1 hour of the happiness you're offering me. But it's impossible. A chasm separates us. We may no longer love each other. Go, forget me. You must. I've sworn it.
5: To whom?
8: To one who had the right to ask it of me.
5: To Monsieur de Varville?
8: Yes!
5: To Monsieur de Varville, whom you love? Tell me that you love him and I'll go.
8: Very well, then. Yes, I love Monsieur de Varville.
5: Come in, all of you.
8: What are you doing?
5: What is it, Armand?
6: What's wrong?
5: You see this woman?
9: Marguerite.
5: Yes, Baron, Marguerite Gauthier. Do you know what she did? She sold everything she possessed to live with me as long as she loved me. That was beautiful, wasn't it? Do you know what I did? I behaved like a wretch. I accepted that sacrifice without giving her anything in exchange.
8: Armand.
5: But it's not too late. I repent of it, and I'm here to offer reparation. Do you see this money? You are all witnesses. I pay this woman, and I owe her nothing! Nothing!
10: What have you done?
3: Marguerite! She's fainted.
9: Here's my glove in your face! Decidedly, monsieur, you are a coward.
8: Nanine, may I have a glass of water?
11: Here you are.
8: Who's there?
11: It's I, Gaston.
8: Gaston, what are you doing here?
11: Drink first. I'll tell you afterward.
8: But where's Nanine?
11: Asleep. When I came in last night to find out how you were, Nanine was exhausted.
8: Oh.
11: I sent her to bed. How do you feel this morning?
8: Dear Gaston, why should you wear yourself out like this?
11: I stayed because I had something to say to you.
8: What do you want to tell me?
11: You're worried.
8: How do you mean, worried?
11: You need money. I hadn't much. I've made a lot of unnecessary purchases for New Year's, and I wish you a very happy one. However, here's 25 louis that I'm going to put in this drawer. When they are gone, there will be more.
8: What a good heart you have. Would be you. Good for nothing, as they always called you. Would be you. Would be taking care of me now.
11: It's always like that.
12: Monsieur.
11: Oh, come in, come in. Marguerite is awake.
8: Oh, my poor Nanine, you were so tired.
12: Oh, just a little, madame.
8: Open the window and let in some sunshine, Nanine. I want to get up.
12: Madame, the doctor is here.
8: Ah, that dear doctor. You know, Gaston, his first visit's always for me. Tell him to come in, will you? Help me to get up, Nanine.
12: Oh, but, madame,
8: yes, I want to.
13: Until later, then.
8: Till later, yes, don't. Help me, Nanine, to the sofa.
12: Yes, madame.
8: Such a little distance to walk. Yet it seems so far.
12: Here we are.
8: Thank you, Nanine.
13: Madame.
8: Oh, good morning, my dear doctor. Well, Nanine, would you go and see if there's any mail?
12: Yes, madame.
9: Give me your hand. How do you feel?
8: Well, I feel badly, and yet better. I feel ill in body, but so much better in spirit.
9: You're doing splendidly, madame. I promise you a complete recovery by spring.
8: It's your duty to talk to me like that, isn't it, doctor? You know, when God said that lying was a sin, he made an exception for all doctors. and he gave them permission to lie as many times a day as they saw patients.
12: Oh, look here, madame. Presents.
8: Ah, of course. Today's the new year. Oh, how many things have happened since this time last year. This time last year, Doctor, we were singing round the table. We were greeting the budding year with the same smile we'd given to the dying one. When shall we laugh again, my dear Doctor?
12: I have a letter for you, too, madam.
8: Letter? Who could be writing to me? My dear Marguerite, I've been to see you 20 times, but was never allowed to come up. However, I don't want the happiest day of my life to pass without your knowing about it. Gustave... Nanine, it's from Nichette! It's Nichette. Gustave and I are getting married today. Ah, oh, I hope you'll be present. A simple, humble ceremony will take place at 9 o'clock in the church of La Madeleine. I embrace you with all the strength of a happy heart. Nichette. Nichette. Doctor, would you please close the window?
9: Yes, madam.
8: I feel a little cold. Orne, would you please give me that pen and paper? I want to write to Nichette.
12: Well, Doctor?
9: She's very low.
8: Oh, Nanine, come here. Look at what I'm writing. Look. I'm writing, Madame Gustave Marchand. Is that wonderful, Nanine? Doctor, would you please do me a favor? Would you drop off this note on your way at the church where Nichette is getting married? And be sure to tell them not to give it to her until after the ceremony, because, you see, I wrote, Madame Gustave. You won't forget, will you, Doctor?
9: No, Marguerite.
8: Come back later if you can. Oh, Nanine, do you tidy up the room? There's the bell. Better see who it is.
12: It's Madame Duvernoy who'd like to see you, madame.
8: Oh, Madame Duvernoy. Well, better ask her to come in, Nanine.
3: My dear Marguerite, how are you this morning?
8: Oh, I'm much better, my dear Prudence.
3: Do send Nanine away. I want to talk to you.
8: Oh, Nanine, would you go and tidy up in the other room? I'll call you when I need you.
12: Yes, madame.
3: Marguerite, I have a favor to ask.
8: Go on.
3: How are you for money?
8: Well, you know, I've been a little short.
3: Well, today's the first of the year I have presents to make. I absolutely must have 200 francs. Can you lend them to me until the end of the month?
8: End of the month?
3: Oh, of course, if you can't spare
8: them. No, I shouldn't mean that.
3: Let's not speak of it
8: again.
3: No,
8: Prudence. Look, you see that drawer in my dressing table? Open it. How much is there?
3: 500 francs.
8: Will you take the 200 you need?
3: And you'll have enough with what's left?
8: Yes, I'll have enough. Don't you worry about me.
3: Oh, you are doing me a real favor.
8: Well, so much the better, my dear Prudence.
3: And now I'll leave you. I'll come back to see you soon. You really look much better.
8: Oh, I am. I'm much better.
3: Thanks again.
8: Would you send Nanine back to me?
3: Nanine, she wants you.
12: Yes, madame. She came to ask you for money again. And you gave it to her.
8: Oh, Nanine, money. Such a little thing. She has such a very great need of it. But we need some too, don't we, my poor Nanine? Look, take this bracelet and then this ring and go and sell them. Come back quickly.
12: But while I'm gone, what will madame do?
8: I won't need anything. Besides, you won't be long. You know the way to the shop. You've been there often enough in the past 3 months.
12: I'll hurry, madame.
8: My letter. Where's my precious letter? I must read you again. I know you by heart. Madame, I learned of the duel between Armand and Monsieur de Verville, not from my son, for he went away without even saying goodbye. Can you believe it, madame? I accused you of being the cause of that duel and of that departure. Now, thank God, Monsieur de Verville is out of danger, and I know everything. You have kept your word, even beyond your strength, and all these shocks have undermined your health. I've written the whole truth to Armand. He is far away, but he will return to ask not only his own forgiveness, but mine, for I was forced to do you a wrong for which I wish to atone. Take care of yourself. Hope, your courage and your courage and your love me. Abnegation. Your courage and your abnegation deserve a better future. You shall have it, I promise you. In the meantime, please accept my sympathy, my esteem, and my devotion. Georges Duval, 15th of November. Oh, if only Armand would come soon. If I could only live until the spring. Oh, please. God. Please.
7: Madame.
8: Oh, Nanine, it's you. I was lying here looking at myself in this mirror. Oh, how changed I am.
7: You do feel better today, Madame?
8: Yes, I feel much better, Nanine.
7: Promise me that you'll be calm.
8: What is it?
7: I only want to prepare you.
8: What's happening?
7: Too sudden a joy is difficult to bear.
8: Joy?
7: Yes, Madame.
8: Armand. You've seen Armand. Armand's coming to see me.
6: Marguerite.
8: Armand! Oh, it can't be you. It's impossible that God should be so good to me.
6: It is I, Marguerite. So repentant, so anxious. My father owed me everything. If I hadn't found you, I should have died, for I would have been the cause of your death. Marguerite, tell me that you forgive me.
8: Forgive you, my darling. It was all my fault. And you see, I didn't know what to do. I did so want you to be happy. Oh, your father won't separate us anymore, will he? He won't. He won't. You're not returning to your same pretty Marguerite. But you'll see. I'll grow lovely again. Now that I'm happy. Now that I'm happy. We'll forget everything. We'll begin life all over again.
6: I'll never leave you again, Marguerite. My father knows what you are. He will love you as the good angel of his son. My sister is married. The future is ours.
8: Oh, speak to me. Speak to me. I feel as if my soul were being reborn with every one of your words. You're breathing new life into me. You know, just this morning I said, one and only one thing could save me. But I didn't dare hope for it anymore. And now, here you are. And if life's passing me by, we'll stop it. We'll stop it. On its way. Armand, I must tell you something so lovely. Nichette, you remember little Nichette. She's getting married to Gustave, Armand, just this morning. Just here at the Madeleine. Oh, do let's go there, Armand. It'd do us so much good to go into a church and pray and look on at somebody else's happiness. Oh, what a surprise God was keeping for me on this new year. Tell me again that you love me.
6: I love you, Marguerite. All my life belongs to you.
8: Nanine, get me everything I need to go out. We're going out. We're going to the Madeleine to see Nichette. Get married.
6: Dear Nanine, you've taken good care of her. Thank you.
8: Oh, she's been so good to me, Armand. She's been so good to me. You know, nobody else ever dared mention your name. She always said we'd see each other again. You were right, Nanine. You were right. You've seen beautiful places, my Armand. You'll take me there.
6: Marguerite.
8: It's nothing, my darling. It's nothing. It's just the joy can't come too suddenly into a despairing heart without straining it a little.
6: Marguerite, you're so white.
8: Don't be frightened, my darling. You know, I've always been subject to these ridiculous fainting spells. I'm well. I'm strong. It's just the surprise of being alive that somehow seems to weigh on me.
6: You're trembling.
8: No, it's nothing, my darling. Ah, here's Nanine with my cape. Put it on, Nanine. Put it on. You see, I'm up. I'm walking. I'm well. I can't.
6: Run, fix the doctor, quick.
8: Yes, tell him I must come back. Tell him I want to live. Tell him I must live. Oh, but if your return hasn't saved me, then nothing will. Sooner or later, one has to die of what one's lived on. I've lived on love. Now I'm dying of it.
6: Marguerite, don't talk like that. You will live. You must.
8: Come sit close to me, my darling. A moment ago, I rebelled against death. I was wrong. Death is good. Death is right. And you know, Armand, if my death hadn't been quite certain, your father would have never written to you and asked you to return.
6: Listen, Marguerite. Don't tell me you're going to die. Tell me that you don't believe it, that you don't wish it.
8: Well, even if I didn't wish it, my darling, I'd have to give in, wouldn't I? If God wills it so. And you see, Armand, if I'd always been what they call a good girl, if my life had been pure, oh, I might cry so terribly at the thought of leaving a world in which you were to remain, because then, you see, my darling, our life, our future would be full of brightness, and my past would give me what they call a right. A right to it. But dead, your thoughts of me will be all beauty, alive that always be stains on our love. Believe me, my darling, God does know what he's doing.
6: Marguerite.
8: Oh, come now, must I be the one to tell you to have courage? Do something for me, Armand. Look, over there on my dressing table, there's a box there. Do you see it? And in it you'll find a locket. That's my portrait. I had it made for you in the days when I was pretty. You keep it. Help you to remember. But if one day you're loved by a pure young girl and you marry her, as it must be, as I wish it to be, and if she finds that portrait, you tell her that that's the portrait of a woman who, if God will only allow her, prays every day in some obscure little corner of heaven for you and for her. And if she's jealous because we're so foolish, we women, and she wants you to give up that portrait, you do that without any fear, without any remorse, because it's right, because I want you to. Do you hear me, Mama? You understand what I'm saying?
7: The doctor is on his way. Madame, here's Nichette.
8: Nichette! Ah, Nichette. You got my letter at the
14: Marguerite,
8: church.
14: Marguerite, you wrote me that you were dying, and I find you smiling.
8: I am dying, Nichette, but you see, I'm so happy, and my joy conceals my death. Ah, so you're married, Nichette. How strange this first life. What will the second be? Oh, you're married, Nichette. You're going to be happier than you've ever been before. You'll speak of me sometimes. Armand. Give me your hand.
6: Marguerite, what is it?
8: How strange it is. Why, I'm not suffering anymore. I feel as if all life were pouring into me. Oh, I feel so well. I never felt so well before. Armand, I'm going to live. I'm going to live. Ah, how well I feel.
6: Marguerite. She's dead. Marguerite. Marguerite!

0: You have just heard the Best Plays production of Camille by Alexander Dumas, starring Eva Le Gallien as Marguerite, with Richard Waring as Armand. And here is your host, drama critic John Chapman.
1: Camille now is 101 years old, but it still is a living and touching romance. It will last as long as there are good actors and actresses. This evening we have had some of the best. So our thanks and congratulations to Miss Le Gallien, Mr. Waring, and our Best Plays company. Next week, we shall do another romance, but a much lighter one and a modern one this time. The play will be Norman Krasner's comedy, John Loves Mary, with Nina Fush in her original role as Mary, and with Van Johnson as the affectionate John. This is Chapman saying goodbye until then.
0: Camille was adapted for radio by Vincent McConnor. Heard in the cast were Edwin Jerome as Duval Père, Betty Gard as Prudence, Carl Weber as Gaston, Frederick Rolfe as Baron Duvaville, Marion Evanson as Nanine, Bryna Rayburn as Olympe, Jean Leonard as the Doctor, and Susan Douglas as Nichette. Best Plays is an NBC production supervised by William Welch and directed by Edward King. Your announcer is Fred Collins.
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5: I wish we were more normal and bouncing. Oh, soothing.
6: Not in this house.
5: No, Father's much too deep in work.
7: Clara!
5: Not to expect good manners, but I hope. Oh, well, whatever he is. Once ask anyone if they've slept well.
8: Take Simon's underwear out of the wardrobe drawer.
5: Ask Richard Gradham out for the weekend. I didn't think you'd...
8: Stop at once.
5: It's too late.
8: Oh, well, we'll tell
5: you. I want to see him.
8: You mean to sit there and call the darling and madly in love with me?
5: Don't tempt you to criticize me. I know. I'd have thought you'd...
8: Anybody would think I was 80 the way my children go. Elder sister.
6: Well, it wouldn't have been any use, darling.
8: I should regret it.
6: No, I don't see any point in trying
8: to... Take the Sandy, won't you? Both of you. Sandy, he loves anything Chinese.
6: So does my...
8: Utmost limits. You know, perfectly...
5: Father will say I tremble to think he needs...
8: David, dear. Mind henceforth will be a blank on the subject.
5: It's all very fine, Mother, but you're their hostess.
8: I made a great decision.
5: Oh, of course. I meant it was a secret from your father.
6: What is it?
8: On the stage.
6: I knew it. I knew it.
8: I'm stagnating here.
5: Do you think it's wise? You retired so very finally last year. What excuse will you give for returning?
8: My public, dear. Letters from my public. They demand it.
6: Have you had any?
8: One or two. That's what decided me, really. I should have had hundreds.
5: You will be dignified about it all, won't you, darling?
8: Oh, I'm much more dignified on the stage than out here on Long Island. Think of the thrill of a first night and the critics the morning after, the satisfied grunt of the Times, the disciplined gurgle of the Herald Tribune, and the shrill, enthusiastic scream of the Daily Mirror. Oh, I'll revive love's whirlwind.
5: Oh, Mother.
6: Father will be furious.
8: I can't help that.
5: It's such a terrible play.
8: I know, but it's a marvelous part for me, and the public love it. Remember this? A fool, a blind, pitiable fool. You think because you've bought my love that you have bought my soul. Oh, but Victor comes in, it's strong, tremendously strong. Be Victor a minute, Sorrow.
5: You mean when he...
8: Yes, you know, is this a game?
5: I know. Is this a game?
8: Yes, and a game that must be played to the finish.
9: Sorrow, what does this mean?
8: So many illusions shattered, so many dreams trodden in the dust. Oh, and Victor? Oh, no.
6: The mother is...
8: No, don't say it! Front door.
5: I look hideous.
8: Yes. Before you open the door, we shall be 8 for dinner.
6: And for breakfast, lunch, and dinner tomorrow.
8: Will you get various rooms ready, Clara?
5: I'll have to. They can't sleep in the hall.
6: Hadn't you better let them all in?
5: Yes, yes.
7: Boxing again in a couple of weeks.
5: I must come to you.
8: I wish my son had smaller hips. Do you think you could teach him to box?
7: If he liked.
8: Well, that's just the trouble. I'm afraid he won't like. He's so dreadfully on that sort of thing. You must... I'm sure David would be pleased.
7: Who's David?
8: My husband.
7: Oh.
8: Why do you say, oh, like that? Didn't you know I had a husband?
7: I thought he was dead.
8: No, he's not dead. He's upstairs.
7: You know, you're quite different from what you were the other day.
8: I've been pruning the calceolarias.
7: Have you?
8: I love my garden, you know. It's so peaceful and quaint. I've always longed to leave the brittle glamour of cities and theaters and find rest in the country. That's why we came to Long Island.
7: I see. But it's not far.
8: Have you ever seen me on the stage?
7: Oh, sure.
8: What in?
7: That thing when you pretended to cheat at cards to save your husband's good name.
8: Oh, the bold deceiver.
7: Yes,
8: but
7: yes.
8: That play was never quite right.
7: Oh, you were swell. That was when I first fell in love with you.
8: Was it really?
7: Yes, you were. Oh, were.
8: Well, go on.
7: Oh, well, I feel like a...
8: Of course it matters. To me.
7: Oh, it seems too good to be true, sitting here and talking as though we were old friends.
8: We are old friends. We've probably met in another life, a reincarnation, you know. Fascinating.
7: You do say wonderful things.
8: Do. Let's put our feet up.
7: All right.
8: Oh, Sandy?
7: Sort of.
8: Oh, you must teach. Sauvers gets hit by the boom.
7: I'd rather.
8: Oh, dear.
7: Was anyone else coming?
8: Anyone else? You don't know. Just don't know. Clara.
5: All right, dear, all right.
7: You said it would be quiet, with nobody at all.
8: I was wrong. It's going to be very noisy, with herds of angry people stamping about.
9: Oh, dear.
8: Mara.
9: My dear, isn't this divine?
8: Too lovely. Where are the others?
9: What others?
8: Did you come at the 4:30?
9: Yes.
8: Didn't you see anybody at the station?
9: Yes, several people, but I didn't know they were coming here.
8: Well, they are. I found you, Myra. He's shaving, I think, but...
6: Oh, this is marvelous. I've never seen anybody so worthy of being kissed.
9: No, Simon, dear, now don't. It's too hot.
6: You look beautifully cool.
9: More than cool, really. But it's not climatic coolness. I've been mentally chilled to the marrow by your mother's attitude. Bouncing about on the sofa with a hearty young thing in flannels and seemed to resent my...
6: I'm annoyed today because Father and Sol have been asking people down without telling her.
9: Oh, poor dear.
6: Are you pleased to see me?
9: Of course. That's why I came.
6: Darling.
9: Now, now.
6: Oh, I feel most colossally temperamental. I should like to kiss you and kiss you and break everything in the house and then jump into the sound.
9: Dear Simon, you are so colorful.
6: You're everything I wanted to be. Absolutely everything. Marvelous clothes, marvelous looks, marvelous brain. Oh, it's terrible. Darling, I adore you.
9: That's right.
6: Oh, but you're callous. That's what it is, callous. You don't love me.
9: Love is a very big word, Simon.
6: It isn't. On like this?
9: I'm not going on like anything.
6: Yes, you are. You're going on like Medusa. They're awful snakes popping. They'll both be difficult. I love being difficult. Oh, grand.
9: Is your father here?
10: Lovely.
11: Please forgive me.
12: A rather nice-looking woman came down and...
11: If you are, tell me at once and we'll do something.
6: Well, Myra.
13: We will resume after a pause for station identity.
6: Does it? She gets quarrelsome.
8: Quarrelsome? It is your particular thing, isn't it? Stealing over you by sheer tact. Out into the garden and wait.
7: Wait? What for?
11: But darling...
8: It's far from easy at night.
7: Waiting for him.
9: She hadn't been away at all.
7: All right, eventually.
9: When shall I be able...
7: I was in California then.
9: Exactly. Very good principle.
7: I'll tell you something. Sweet.
5: Victor? Oh, no. She's fainted.
7: How lucky
5: she... Sandy... At the breakfast table for nearly half an hour.
7: I don't think they'd mind very much. Around which was Paris?
8: What was
7: it? Right.
8: Very well, then get a map and I'll show you.
5: Out the window. The car's full.
13: Long praise to.
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11: Perfectly well what I mean.
8: Are your elder sister?
6: Well, it wouldn't have been any use, darling.
8: Sandy, won't you? Both of you. Arundel is straining freedom to its utmost limits. You know, perfectly.
5: Father will say I tremble to think he needs...
8: David, dear, I think I'm going mad.
7: Why hasn't Clara...
10: Hurrying, Mother.
8: A change has come over. Mind henceforth will be a blank on the subject.
10: It's all very fine, Mother, but you're their hostess.
8: I made a great disaster. Oh, of course, I meant it was a secret from your father.
7: What is it?
8: Back on the stage.
7: I knew it. I knew it.
8: I'm stagnating here.
10: Do you think it's wise? You retired so very finally last year. What excuse will you give for returning?
8: My public, dear. Letters from my public. They demand it.
7: Have you had any?
8: One or two. That's what decided me, really. I should have had hundreds.
10: You will be dignified about it all, won't you, darling?
8: Oh, I'm much more dignified on the stage than out here on Long Island. Think of the thrill of a first night and the critics the morning after, the satisfied grunt of the Times, the disciplined gurgle of the Herald, and the shrill, enthusiastic scream of the Daily Mirror. Oh, I'll revive love's whirlwind.
10: Oh, Mother.
7: Father will be furious.
8: I can't help that.
10: It's such a terrible play.
8: I know, but it's a marvelous part for me, and the public love it. Remember this. You're a fool, a blind, pitiable fool. Because you bought my love, that you have bought my soul. Well, Victor comes in, it's strong, tremendously strong. Be Victor a minute, Sorrow.
10: You mean when he...
8: Yes, you know, is this a game?
10: I know. Is this a game?
8: Yes, and a game that must be played to the finish.
15: Sorrow, what does this mean?
8: So many illusions shattered, so many dreams trodden in the dust.
10: Don't understand. You and Victor... Oh, no.
8: Oh, don't say it. Front door.
10: I look hideous.
8: Yes. Before you open the door, we shall be...
15: And for breakfast, lunch, and dinner tomorrow.
8: Will you get various rooms?
10: Up to, they can't sleep in the hall.
15: Hadn't you better let them all in?
10: Yes, yes.
7: I'll sing again in a couple of weeks.
8: I must come to you. I wish my son had smaller hips. Do you think you could teach him to box?
7: If he liked.
8: Well, that's just the trouble. I'm afraid he won't like. He's so dreadfully on that sort of thing. You must. I'm sure David would be pleased.
7: Who's David?
8: My husband.
7: Oh.
8: Why do you say, oh, like that? Didn't you know I had a husband?
7: I thought he was dead.
8: No, he's not dead. He's upstairs.
7: You know, you're quite different from what you were the other day.
8: I've been pruning the calceolarias.
7: Have you?
8: I love my garden, you know. It's so peaceful and quaint. I've always longed to leave the brittle glamour of cities and theaters and find rest in the country. That's why we came to Long Island.
7: I see.
15: But it's not far.
8: Have you ever seen me on the stage?
7: Oh, sure.
8: What in?
7: That thing when you pretended to cheat at cards to save your husband's good name.
8: Oh, the bold deceit.
7: Yes,
8: but
7: yes.
8: That play was never quite right.
7: Oh, you were swell. That was when I first fell in love with you.
8: Was it really?
7: Yes, you were. Oh, were.
8: Well, go on.
7: Oh, well, I feel like a...
8: Of course it matters. To me and...
7: Oh, it seems too good to be true, sitting here and talking as though we were old friends.
8: We are old friends. We probably met in another life, a reincarnation, you know. Fascinating.
7: You do say wonderful.
8: Let's put our feet up.
7: All right.
8: Oh, Sandy?
7: Sort of.
8: Oh, you must teach. Salvers gets hit by the boom.
7: I'd rather...
8: Oh, dear.
7: Is anyone else coming?
8: Else? You don't know. Us don't know. Clara.
10: All right, dear, all right.
7: You said it would be quiet with nobody at all.
8: I was wrong. It's going to be very noisy with herds of angry people stamping about. Oh, dear. Myra.
9: My dear, isn't this divine?
8: Too lovely. Where are the others?
9: What others?
8: Did you come at the 4:30?
9: Yes.
8: Didn't you see anybody at the station?
9: Yes, several people, but I didn't know they were coming here.
8: Well, they are.
9: Well, how do you do? My name is Myra Arundel.
15: How do you do?
8: Upstairs, Sandy, and I'll show you your room.
10: How do you, Myra? He's shaving, I think, but...
15: Well, this is marvelous. I've never seen anybody so worthy of being kissed.
9: No, Simon, dear, now don't. It's too hot.
15: You look beautifully cool.
9: More than cool, really. But it's not climatic coolness. I've been mentally chilled to the marrow by your mother's attitude. Bouncing about on the sofa with a hearty young thing in flannels and seem to resent my...
15: Mother...
9: I'll try not to, but it's difficult.
15: I'm annoyed today because Father and Saul have been asking people down without telling her.
9: Oh, poor dear.
15: Are you pleased to see me?
9: Of course. That's why I came.
15: Oh, darling.
9: Now, now.
15: Oh, I feel most colossally temperamental. I should like to kiss you and break everything in the house and then jump into the sound.
9: Dear Simon... You are so colorful.
15: You're everything I wanted to be. Absolutely everything. Marvelous clothes, marvelous looks, marvelous brain. Oh, it's terrible. Darling, I adore you.
9: That's right.
15: Oh, but you're callous. Callous, you don't love me a bit, do you?
9: Love is a very big word, Simon.
15: It isn't.
9: Unlike anything.
15: Yes, you are. You're going unlike Medusa. They're awful snakes popping. They'll both be difficult. I love being difficult. Oh, grand.
9: Is your father here?
16: Lovely.
10: Please forgive me.
12: A rather nice-looking woman came down and...
10: If you are, tell me at once and we'll do something.
15: Well, Myra.
13: We will resume after a pause for station identification.
15: Is it? She gets quarrelsome.
16: Quarrelsome? It is your particular thing, isn't it? Stealing over you by sheer tact.
17: Under the garden and wait.
7: Wait? What for?
10: But darling...
17: It's far from easy at night.
7: Waiting for him.
16: She hadn't been away at all.
7: All right, eventually.
16: When shall I be able...
7: I was in California then.
16: Exactly. Very good principle.
7: I'll tell you something. Sweet.
10: Victor? Oh, no. She's fainted.
7: How lucky.
16: Sandy.
10: Being at the breakfast table for nearly half
16: as you are.
7: I don't think they'd mind very much. Come on, which was Paris?
16: What was
7: it? Right.
16: Very well, then get a map and I'll show you.
10: Out the window. The car's
13: long praised and...
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16: I wish my son had smaller hips. Do you think you could teach him to box?
7: If he liked.
16: Well, that's just the trouble. I'm afraid he won't like. He's so dreadfully on that sort of thing. You must... I'm sure David would be pleased.
7: Who's David?
16: My husband.
7: Oh.
16: Why do you say, oh, like that? Didn't you know I had a husband?
7: I thought he was dead.
16: No, he's not dead. He's upstairs.
7: You know, you're quite different from what you were the other day.
16: I've been pruning the calceolarias.
7: Have you?
16: I love my garden, you know. It's so peaceful and quiet. I've always longed to leave the brittle glamour of cities and theaters and find rest in the country. That's why we came to Long Island.
7: I see. But it's not far.
16: Have you ever seen me on the stage?
7: Oh, sure.
16: What in?
7: That thing when you pretended to cheat at cards to save your husband's good name.
16: Oh, the bold deceit.
7: Yes,
16: but
7: yes.
16: That play was never quite right.
7: Oh, you were swell. That was when I first fell in love with you.
16: What?

0: course it matters to me.
1: Well, it seems too good to be true, sitting here and talking as though we were old friends.
0: We are old friends. We've probably met in another life, a reincarnation, you know. Fascinating.
1: You do say wonderful.
0: Let's put our feet up.
1: All right.
0: Can you sail a boat, Sandy?
1: Sort of.
0: Oh, you must teach. Salvers gets hit by the boom.
1: I'd rather.
0: Oh, dear.
1: Is anyone else coming?
0: Else? You don't know.
1: Us.
0: Don't know. Clara.
2: All right, dear. All right.
1: You said it would be quiet. With nobody at all.
0: I was wrong. It's going to be very noisy with herds of angry people stamping about.
3: My dear, isn't this divine?
0: Too lovely. Where are the others?
3: What others?
0: Did you come at the 4:30?
3: Yes.
0: Didn't you see anybody at the station?
3: Yes, several people, but I didn't know they were coming here.
0: Well, they are. Well, upstairs, Sandy, and I'll show you your room. Found you, Myra. He's shaving, I think.
4: But... this is marvelous. I've never seen anybody so worthy of being kissed.
3: No, Simon, dear, now don't. It's too hot.
4: You look beautifully cool.
3: More than cool, really. But it's not climatic cool. Cool to the marrow by your mother's attitude. Nothing very much. She was bouncing about on the sofa with a hearty young thing in flannels and seemed to resent my...
4: Mother...
3: I'll try not to, but it's difficult.
4: Sorry today because Father and Saul have been asking people down without telling her.
3: Oh, poor dear.
4: Aunting.
3: Thank you, sir.
4: Are you pleased to see me?
3: Of course. That's why I came.
4: Darling.
3: Now, no.
4: Oh, I feel most colossally temperamental. I should like to kiss you and kiss you and break everything in the house and then jump into the sound.
3: Dear Simon, you are so colorful.
4: You're everything I wanted to be. Absolutely everything. Marvelous clothes, marvelous looks, marvelous brain. Oh, it's terrible. Darling, I adore you.
3: That's right.
4: Oh, but you're callous. Callous, you don't love me a bit, do you?
3: Love is a very big word, Simon.
4: It isn't.
3: Unlike anything.
4: Yes, you are. You're going unlike Medusa. They're awful snakes popping their heads. They'll both be difficult. I love being difficult. Oh, grand.
3: Is your father here?
5: Love me.
6: No. Please forgive me.
7: A rather nice-looking woman came down and...
6: If you are, tell me at once and we'll do something.
4: Well, Myra.
8: We will resume after a pause for station identity.
4: Does it? She gets quarrelsome.
0: Quarrelsome. It is your particular thing, isn't it? Stealing over you by sheer tact. Out into the garden and wait.
1: Wait? What for?
6: But darling...
0: It's far from easy at night.
1: Waiting for him.
3: She hadn't been away at all.
1: All right, eventually.
3: When shall I be able...
1: I was in California then.
3: Exactly. Very good principle.
1: I'll tell you something. Sweet.
3: Victor?
6: Oh, no.
3: She's fainted.
1: How lucky.
5: Sandy...
9: at the breakfast table for nearly half
5: as you are.
1: I don't think they'd mind very much. Good morning. Which was Paris?
0: What was
1: it? Right.
0: Very well, then. Get a map and I'll show you.
9: Out the window. The car's full.
8: Long praised and...
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0: Show you your room. Found you, Myra. He's shaving, I think. But...
4: Well, this is marvelous. I've never seen anybody so worthy of being kissed.
3: No, Simon, dear, now don't. It's too hot.
4: You look beautifully cool.
3: I'm more than cool, really. But it's not climatic cool. Cool to the marrow by your mother's attitude. Nothing very much. She was bouncing about on the sofa with a hearty young thing in flannels and seemed to resent my...
4: Mother...
3: I'll try not to, but it's difficult.
4: Sorry today because Father and Saul have been asking people down without telling her.
3: Oh, poor dear.
4: Aunting.
3: Thank you, sir.
4: Are you pleased to see me?
3: Of course. That's why I came.
4: Darling.
3: Now, no.
4: Oh, I feel most colossally temperamental. I should like to kiss you and kiss you and break everything in the house and then jump into the sound.
3: Dear Simon... You are so colorful.
4: You're everything I wanted to be. Absolutely everything. Marvelous clothes, marvelous looks, marvelous brain. Oh, it's terrible. Darling, I adore you.
3: That's right.
4: Oh, but you're callous. Callous. You don't love me a bit, do you?
3: Love is a very big word, Simon.
4: It isn't. We can't go on like this.
3: I'm not going on like anything.
4: Yes, you are. You're going on like Medusa. They're awful snakes popping their head in a minute, and then you'll be sorry. Grand...
3: Is your father here?
5: Love me.
0: Running about in the garden on a day like...
6: No. Please forgive me.
7: A rather nice-looking woman came down and...
6: If you are, tell me at once and we'll do something.
4: Well, Myra.
8: We will resume after a pause for station identity.
4: Does it? She gets quarrelsome.
0: Quarrelsome? It is your particular thing, isn't it? Stealing over you by sheer tact.
6: But darling...
0: It's far from easy at night.
1: Waiting for him.
3: She hadn't been away at all.
1: All right, eventually.
3: When shall I be able...
1: I was in California then.
3: Exactly. Very good principle.
1: I'll tell you something. Sweet.
9: Victor? Oh, no.
6: She's fainted.

0: lucky.
1: Sitting at the breakfast table for nearly half an hour.
2: That?
3: It came from the library.
1: Oh, gee, why?
0: I don't think they'd mind very much.
4: Good morning. Which was Paris?
1: What was
4: it? Right.
1: Very well, then. Get a map and I'll show you.
2: Out the window. The car's foot.
0: Long praised and...
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3: Doesn't he, though?
1: Who is that? See you later. Lovely. Running about in the garden on a day like...
3: A rather nice-looking woman came down and...
1: If you are, tell me at once and we'll do something...
3: Oh, Myra. We will resume after a pause for station
6: identification. If she gets quarrelsome.
1: Quarrelsome, it is your particular thing, isn't it?
2: Stealing over you by sheer tact.
1: But, darling...
2: It's far from easy at night.
4: Waiting for him.
2: She hadn't been away at all.
3: All right, eventually.
2: When shall I be...
3: I was in California then.
2: Exactly. Very good principle.
3: I'll tell you something. Sweet.
2: Victor? Oh, no.
1: Isn't she?
2: She's fainted.
3: How lucky
1: she... Sandy... At the breakfast table for nearly half an
2: hour. Why?
0: I don't think they'd mind very much.
4: Good morning. Which was Paris?
1: What was
4: it? Right.
1: Very well, then. Get a map and I'll show you.
2: Out the window. The car's foot.
0: Long praised and...
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3: A rather nice-looking woman came down and...
1: If you are, tell me at once and we'll do something...
3: Oh, Myra.
0: We will resume after a pause for station identification.
6: If she gets quarrelsome.
1: Quarrelsome, it is your particular thing, isn't it?
2: Stealing over you by sheer tact.
1: But, darling...
2: It's far from easy at night.
4: Waiting for him.
2: She hadn't been away at all.
3: All right, eventually.
2: When shall I be able...
3: I was in California then.
2: Exactly. Very good principle.
3: I'll tell you something. Sweet.
2: Victor? Oh, no.
1: Isn't she?
2: She's fainted.
3: How lucky
1: she... Sitting at the breakfast table for nearly half an...
2: That?
3: It came from the library.
2: Oh, gee, why?
0: I don't think they'd mind very much.
4: Good morning. Which was Paris?
1: What was it?
4: Right.
1: Very well, then. Get a map and I'll show you.
2: Out the window. The car's foot.
0: Long praised and...
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1: Europe. Italy's awfully lovely. Please forgive me.
3: A rather nice-looking woman came down and...
1: If you are, tell me at once and we'll do something...
3: Oh, Myra.
0: We will resume after a pause for station identification.
6: If she gets quarrelsome.
1: Quarrelsome, it is your particular thing, isn't it?
2: Stealing over you by sheer tact.
1: Out into the garden and wait.
3: Wait? What for?
1: But, darling...
2: It's far from easy at night.
3: Waiting for him.
2: She hadn't been away at all.
3: All right, eventually.
2: When shall I be...
3: I was in California then.
2: Exactly. Very good principle.
3: I'll tell you something. Sweet.
2: Victor? Oh, no.
1: Isn't
2: she? She's fainted.
3: How lucky.
1: Sandy.
2: Sitting at the breakfast table for nearly half an
1: hour. Why?
0: I don't think they'd mind very much.
4: Good morning. Which was Paris?
1: What was
4: it? Right.
1: Very well, then. Get a map and I'll show you.
2: Out the window. The car's foot.
0: Long praised and...
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1: Oh, I see all. Please forgive me.
3: A rather nice-looking woman came down and...
1: If you are, tell me at once and we'll do something...
3: Oh, Myra.
0: We will resume after a pause for station identification.
6: If she gets quarrelsome.
1: Quarrelsome, it is your particular thing, isn't it?
2: Stealing over you by sheer tact.
1: Out into the garden and wait.
3: Wait? What for?
1: But, darling...
2: It's far from easy at night.
3: Waiting for him.
2: She hadn't been away at all.
3: All right, eventually.
2: When shall I be...
3: I was in California then.
2: Exactly. Very good principle.
3: I'll tell you something. Sweet.
2: Victor? Oh, no.
1: Isn't
2: she? She's fainted.
3: How lucky.
1: Sandy.
2: Sitting at the breakfast table for nearly half an
1: hour. Why?
0: I don't think they'd mind very much.
4: Good morning. Which was Paris?
1: What was
4: it? Right.
1: Very well, then. Get a map and I'll show you.
2: Out the window. The car's foot.
0: Long praised and...
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2: I hope Father will find her a comfort.
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1: If you are, tell me at once and we'll do something.
3: Oh, Myra.
0: We will
3: resume after a pause for station identification.
6: Is it? She gets quarrelsome.
1: Quarrelsome. It is your particular thing, isn't it? Stealing over you by sheer tact. Out into the garden and wait.
4: Wait? What for?
1: But, darling...
8: It's far from easy at night.
4: Waiting for him.
1: She hadn't been away at all.
4: All right, eventually.
1: When shall I be able...
4: I was in California then.
1: Exactly. Very good principle.
4: I'll tell you something. Sweet.
1: Victor? Oh, no. She's fainted.
4: How lucky she...
1: Sandy...
2: At the breakfast table for nearly half an
1: hour. Well,
4: I don't think they'd mind very much. Found which was Paris.
1: What was
4: it? Right.
1: Very well, then get a map and I'll show you.
2: Out the window. The car's foot.
4: Long praised and.
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1: That's what I adore.
6: I'm afraid to say it all, Myra.
3: We will resume after a pause for station identification.
6: Is it? She gets quarrelsome.
1: Quarrelsome. It is your particular thing, isn't it? Stealing over you by sheer tact. Out into the garden and wait.
4: Wait? What for?
1: But darling...
8: It's far from easy at night.
4: Waiting for him.
1: She hadn't been away at all.
4: All right, eventually.
1: When shall I be able...
4: I was in California then.
1: Exactly. Very good principle.
4: I'll tell you something. Sweet.
1: Victor? Oh, no. She's fainted.
4: How lucky she...
1: Sandy...
2: At the breakfast table for nearly half an
1: hour. Well,
4: I don't think they'd mind very much. Found which was Paris.
1: What was
4: it? Right.
1: Very well, then get a map and I'll show you.
2: Out the window. The car's
3: long praised and...
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6: Is it? She gets quarrelsome.
1: Quarrelsome. It is your particular thing, isn't it? Stealing over you by sheer tact. Out into the garden and wait.
4: Wait? What for?
1: But darling...
8: It's far from easy at night.
4: Waiting for him.
1: She hadn't been away at all.
4: All right, eventually.
1: When shall I be able...
4: I was in California then.
1: Exactly. Very good principle.
4: I'll tell you something. Sweet.
1: Victor? Oh, no. She's fainted.
4: How lucky...
1: Sandy...
2: At the breakfast table for nearly half an
1: hour. Well,
4: I don't think they'd mind very much. Found which was Paris.
1: What was
4: it? Right.
1: Very well, then get a map and I'll show you.
2: Out the window. The car's
3: long praised and...
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1: Quarrelsome. It is your particular thing, isn't it? Stealing over you by sheer tact.
2: But darling...
8: It's far from easy at night.
4: Waiting for him.
1: She hadn't been away at all.
4: All right, eventually.
1: When shall I be able...
4: I was in California then.
1: Exactly. Very good principle.
4: I'll tell you something. Sweet.
2: Victor? Oh, no. She's fainted.
4: How lucky
2: she... At the breakfast table for nearly half an...
1: That?
6: She came from the library.
1: Oh, see why?
4: I don't think they'd mind very much.
3: Found which was Paris.
1: What was
4: it? Right.
1: Very well, then get a map and I'll show you.
2: Out the window. The car's foot.
3: Long praised and...
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1: Thing, isn't it? Stealing over you by sheer tact.
2: But darling...
8: It's far from easy at night.
4: Waiting for him.
1: She hadn't been away at all.
4: All right, eventually.
1: When shall I be able...
4: I was in California then.
1: Exactly. Very good principle.
4: I'll tell you something. Sweet.
2: Victor? Oh, no. She's fainted.
4: How lucky...
1: Sandy...
2: At the breakfast table for nearly half an...
1: That?
6: She came from the library.
1: Oh, see why?
4: Well, I don't think they'd mind very much.
3: Found which was Paris.
1: What was
4: it? Right.
1: Very well, then get a map and I'll show you.
2: Out the window. The car's foot.
3: Long praised and...
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6: Is it? She gets quarrelsome. quarrelsome.
9: Quarrelsome. It is your particular thing, isn't it?
10: Stealing over you by sheer tact.
9: Come to the garden and wait.
4: Wait? What for?
9: But darling...
10: It's far from easy at night.
4: Waiting for him.
9: She hadn't been away at all.
4: All right, eventually.
9: When shall I be able...
4: I was in California then.
9: Exactly. Very good principle.
4: I'll tell you something. Sweet.
9: Victor? Oh, no. She's fainted.
4: How lucky.
1: Sandy.
2: Being at the breakfast table for nearly half
1: a... See why?
4: I don't think they'd mind very much.
11: Come on, which was Paris?
9: What was...
4: Let me write.
9: Very well, then. Get a map and I'll show you.
10: Out the window. The car's...
4: Long praised and...
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9: It is your particular thing, isn't it?
10: Stealing over you by sheer tact.
9: But darling...
10: It's far from easy at night.
4: Waiting for him.
9: She hadn't been away at all.
4: All right, eventually.
9: When shall I be able...
4: I was in California then.
9: Exactly. Very good principle.
4: I'll tell you something. Sweet.
9: Victor? Oh, no. She's fainted.
4: How lucky
1: she... Sandy.
2: Being at the breakfast table for nearly half a...
1: See why?
4: I don't think they'd mind very much.
11: Which was Paris?
9: What was...
4: Let me write.
9: Very well, then. Get a map and I'll show you.
10: Out the window. The car's...
4: Long praised and...
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9: Ashamed of us. Come on into the... It is your particular thing, isn't it?
10: Stealing over you by sheer tact.
9: Come into the garden and wait.
4: Wait? What for?
9: But darling...
10: It's far from easy at night.
4: Waiting for him.
9: She hadn't been away at all.
4: All right, eventually.
9: When shall I be able...
4: I was in California then.
9: Exactly. Very good principle.
4: I'll tell you something. Sweet.
9: Victor? Oh, no. She's fainted.
4: How lucky.
1: Sandy.
2: Being at the breakfast table for nearly half a...
1: See why?
4: I don't think they'd mind very much.
11: Which was Paris?
9: What was...
4: Let me write.
9: Very well, then. Get a map and I'll show you.
10: Out the window. The car's...
4: Long praised and...
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9: You're far too smug to allow it. But it is your particular thing, isn't it?
10: Stealing over you by sheer tact.
9: Come to the garden and wait.
4: Wait? What for?
9: But darling...
10: It's far from easy at night.
4: Waiting for him.
9: She hadn't been away at all.
4: All right, eventually.
9: When shall I be able...
4: I was in California then.
9: Exactly. Very good principle.
4: I'll tell you something. Sweet.
9: Victor? Oh, no. She's fainted.
4: How lucky.
1: Sandy.
2: Being at the breakfast table for nearly half a...
1: See why?
4: I don't think they'd mind very much.
11: Which was Paris?
9: What was...
4: Let me write.
9: Very well, then. Get a map and I'll show you.
10: Out the window. The car's...
4: Long praised and...
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10: In love? With sorrow?
9: Stealing over you by sheer tact. Come to the garden and wait.
4: Wait? What for?
9: But darling...
10: It's far from easy at night.
4: Waiting for him.
9: She hadn't been away at all.
4: All right, eventually.
9: When shall I be able...
4: I was in California then.
9: Exactly. Very good principle.
4: I'll tell you something. Sweet.
9: Victor? Oh, no. She's fainted.
4: How lucky.
1: Sandy.
2: Being at the breakfast table for nearly half a...
9: See why?
4: I don't think they'd mind very much.
11: Which was Paris?
9: What was...
4: Let me write.
9: Very well, then. Get a map and I'll show
10: you. Out the window. The car's...
4: Long praised and...
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9: And wait.
4: Wait? What for?
9: But darling...
10: It's far from easy at night.
4: Waiting for him.
9: She hadn't been away at all.
4: All right, eventually.
9: When shall I be able...
4: I was in California then.
9: Exactly. Very good principle.
4: I'll tell you something. Sweet.
9: Victor? Oh, no. She's fainted.
4: How lucky.
1: Sandy.
2: Being at the breakfast table for nearly half a...
9: See why?
4: I don't think they'd mind very much.
11: Which was Paris?
9: What was...
4: Let me write.
9: Very well, then. Get a map and I'll show
10: you. Out the window. The car's...
4: Long praised and...
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9: Out into the garden stand and wait.
4: Wait? What for?
9: But, darling...
8: It's far from easy at night.
4: Waiting for him.
9: She hadn't been away at all.
4: All right, eventually.
9: When shall I be able...
4: I was in California then.
9: Exactly. Very good principle.
4: I'll tell you something. Sweet.
9: Victor? Oh, no. She's fainted.
4: How lucky.
9: Sandy. Being at the breakfast table for nearly half an hour. Why?
4: I don't think they'd mind very much.
11: Found which was Paris.
9: What was
4: it? Let me write.
9: Very well, then. Get a map and I'll show you.
10: Out the window. The car's...
4: Long praised and...
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8: I will come to you later. Wait,
9: but darling...
8: It's far from easy at night.
4: Waiting for him.
9: She hadn't been away at all.
4: All right, eventually.
9: When shall I be able...
4: I was in California then.
9: Exactly. Very good principle.
4: I'll tell you something. Sweet.
9: Victor... Oh, no. She's fainted.
4: How lucky.
9: Sandy. Being at the breakfast table for nearly half an hour. Why?
4: I don't think they'd mind very much.
11: Found which was Paris.
9: What was
4: it? Let me write.
9: Very well, then. Get a map and I'll show you.
10: Out the window. The car's...
4: Long praised and...
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8: What a fool I've been. What a...
9: But darling...
8: It's far from easy at night.
4: Waiting for him.
9: She hadn't been away at all.
4: All right, eventually.
9: When shall I be able...
4: I was in California then.
9: Exactly. Very good principle.
4: I'll tell you something. Sweet.
9: Victor? Oh, no. She's fainted.
4: How lucky.
9: Sandy. Being at the breakfast table for nearly half an hour. Why?
4: I don't think they'd mind very much.
11: Found which was Paris.
9: What was
4: it? Let me write.
9: Very well, then. Get a map and I'll show you.
10: Out the window. The car's...
4: Long praised and...
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9: But darling...
8: It's far from easy at night.
4: Waiting for him.
9: She hadn't been away at all.
4: All right, eventually.
9: When shall I be able...
4: I was in California then.
9: Exactly. Very good principle.
4: I'll tell you something. Sweet.
9: Victor? Oh, no. She's fainted.
4: How lucky.
9: Sandy. Being at the breakfast table for nearly half an hour. Why?
4: I don't think they'd mind very much.
11: Found which was Paris.
9: What was
4: it? Let me write.
9: Very well, then. Get a map and I'll show you.
10: Out the window. The car's...
4: Long praised and...
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4: Eventually.
9: When shall I be able...
4: I was in California then.
9: Exactly. Very good principle.
4: I'll tell you something. Sweet.
9: Victor? Oh, no. She's fainted.
4: How lucky.
9: Sandy. Being at the breakfast table for nearly half an hour. Why?
4: I don't think they'd mind very much.
11: Found which was Paris.
9: What was it?
4: Let me write.
9: Very well, then. Get a map and I'll show you.
10: Out the window. The car's...
4: Long praised and...
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4: I wish I understood you better.
9: Never mind.
4: Waiting for him.
9: She hadn't been away at all.
4: All right, eventually.
9: When shall I be able...
4: I was in California then.
9: Exactly. Very good principle.
4: I'll tell you something. Sweet.
9: Victor? Oh, no. She's fainted.
4: How lucky.
9: Sandy. Being at the breakfast table for nearly half an hour. Why?
4: I don't think they'd mind very much.
11: Found which was Paris.
9: What was
4: it? Let me write.
9: Very well, then. Get a map and I'll show you.
10: Out the window. The car's...
4: Long praised and...
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9: Now for your most important.
4: Would you... I was in California then.
9: Exactly. Very good principle.
4: I'll tell you something. Sweet.
9: Victor? Oh, no. She's fainted.
4: How lucky.
9: Sandy. Being at the breakfast table for nearly half an hour. Why?
4: I don't think they'd mind very much.
11: Found which was Paris.
9: What was
4: it? Let me write.
9: Very well, then. Get a map and I'll show you.
10: Out the window. The car's...
4: Long praised and...
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4: How do you mean exactly?
12: Very good principle.
4: I'll tell you something. Sweet.
12: Victor? Oh, no! She's fainted.
4: How lucky.
12: Sandy. Being at the breakfast table for nearly half an hour. Well,
4: I don't think they'd mind very much. Found which was Paris.
12: What was
4: that? Right.
12: Very well, then get a map and I'll show you.
13: Out the window. The car's...
4: Long praised and...
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4: I don't think they'd mind very much. Found which was Paris.
12: What was that?
4: Right.
12: Very well, then get a map and I'll show you.
13: Out the window. The car's...
4: Long praised and...
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4: You're far too pleasant to occupy yourself. 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
12: Victor? Oh, no. She's fainted.
4: How lucky.
12: Being at the breakfast table for nearly half an hour.
6: That? It came from the library.
12: Oh, see why.
4: I don't think they'd mind very much. Found which was Paris.
12: What was that?
4: Right.
12: Very well, then get a map and I'll show you.
13: Out the window. The car's...
4: Long praised and...
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12: How dare you?
4: Sit down. Sweet.
12: Victor? Oh, no. She's fainted.
4: How lucky.
12: Sandy. Being at the breakfast table for nearly half an hour.
4: I don't think they'd mind very much. Found which was Paris.
12: What was that?
4: Right.
12: Very well, then get a map and I'll show you.
13: Out the window. The car's...
4: Long praised and...
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12: Dave. Victor? Oh, no. She's fainted.
4: How lucky.
12: Being at the breakfast table for nearly half an hour.
6: That? It came from the library.
12: Oh, see why.
4: I don't think they'd mind very much. Found which was Paris.
12: What was that?
4: Right.
12: Very well, then get a map and I'll show you.
13: Out the window. The car's...
4: Long praised and...
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14: I'd like to explain one thing.
12: I don't want... Victor? Oh, no. She's fainted.
4: How lucky.
12: Sandy. Being at the breakfast table for nearly half an hour.
4: I don't think they'd mind very much.
6: Found which was Paris.
12: What was that?
4: Right.
12: Very well, then get a map and I'll show you.
13: Out the window. The car's...
4: Long praised and...
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12: Victor? Oh, no! She's fainted!
4: How lucky...
12: Sandy. Being at the breakfast table for nearly half an hour.
4: I don't think they'd mind very much.
6: Found which was Paris.
12: What was that?
4: Right.
12: Very well, then get a map and I'll show you.
13: Out the window. The car's...
4: Long praised and...
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4: Okay. Couldn't you see that all my flippancy was...
12: Victor? Oh, no. She's fainted.
4: How lucky.
12: Sandy. Being at the breakfast table for nearly half an hour.
4: I don't think they'd mind very much.
6: Found which was Paris.
12: What was that?
4: Right.
12: Very well, then get a map and I'll show you.
13: Out the window. The car's...
4: Long praised and...
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14: You know I do. Victor? Oh, no. She's fainted.
15: How lucky.
1: Sandy.
2: Being at the breakfast table for nearly half as you are.
15: I don't think they'd mind very much.
11: Which was Paris?
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15: that? 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
10: Out the window. The car's...
15: Long praised and...
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14: Let's go. 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
2: 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Oh, no.
14: She's fainted.
15: How lucky.
1: Sandy.
2: Being at the breakfast table for nearly half as you are.
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14: Very well, then. 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
10: Out the window. The car's...
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10: Good heavens.
14: Simon.
10: Victor.
14: Oh, no.
10: She's fainted.
15: How lucky.
1: Sandy.
2: Being at the breakfast table for nearly half as you are.
15: I don't think they'd mind very much.
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10: Out the window. The car's...
15: Long praised and...
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14: This only every time I open my mouth, I've been mowed.
10: Victor?
14: Oh, no.
10: She's fainted.
15: How lucky.
1: Sandy.
2: Being at the breakfast table for nearly half as you are.
15: I don't think they'd mind very much.
11: Which was Paris?
14: What was that?
15: Right.
14: Very well, then. Get a map and I'll show you.
10: Out the window. The car's...
15: Long praised and...
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14: Oh, no.
10: She's fainted.
15: How lucky.
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15: It came from the library.
14: Oh,
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15: I don't think they'd mind very much.
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14: Very well, then. 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
10: 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The car's...
15: Long praised and...
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1: Sandy.
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10: David, are you ready?
11: Ready for what?
10: For breakfast.
11: Isn't it ready?
10: Oh, yes, it is.
11: Oh, yes, it isn't, I bet.
10: The oranges are juiced, the coffee's dripped, and I'm just pushing the toast down.
11: Then stop pushing me. Expect me to eat without a tie?
10: You could have tied 10 ties if you'd been dressing instead of just acting mysterious, skulking around in corners.
11: Well, you've been skulking around after me.
10: I have not. But every time I put my head in here, you looked as though you were trying to hide something under the telephone. You look awfully suspicious.
11: I'll look, and you cook. If you want me to dress, go put your head in the oven.
10: But breakfast is ready, I said.
11: 3 drops of orange juice and a slice of toast. You call that breakfast?
10: You know that's all you ever eat.
11: I'm going to be working in Redbury all day. I want a real breakfast.
10: What would you say was the difference between a breakfast and a real breakfast?
11: Never mind the questions. Just bring me kippered herring, possum pie, hominy grits, and French toast.
10: Our last herring just swam away.
11: Well, I'll settle for French toast if you can make it.
10: If I can make it. Didn't you know you married the toast of Paris?
11: I said toast, not puns. Or did I muffin that?
10: Ooh, that's awful. I'd rather cook than listen to that. All right, I'll make you French toast. I'm still very suspicious.
11: 3, 4, 9. Hello. Oh, hello, Mr. Flannery. Mr. Flannery, this is Naughton. David Naughton. I'm sorry I have to talk so low. Oh, I can't talk any louder. Mr. Flannery, Monday's my wife's birthday, and I'm trying to surprise her.
10: Oh, David, I...
11: Now, listen to me, Kelly. You've got to get those forms up today because we've ordered the ready mix. If they can't pour when the drivers get there, you know what'll happen. It won't be good. Okay, Kelly. That was Kelly.
10: Does he like French toast, too?
11: With honey, 3 times a day.
10: I'm your honey, 3 times a day. Say, David, Mom and I have a very busy day planned. So would you drop me off at her house on your way to Redbury?
11: You want me to drive you?
10: What's the matter with that? Say, you're not like yourself at all this morning. First you want to eat like a boxer, and then you want to drive around like a hermit.
11: All right, I'll drive you. I'd love to, but it changes my plans a little. Claudia?
10: Hmm?
11: Hmm. I smell something burning.
10: What's burning?
11: Eggs.
10: Eggs? Oh, it's the French toast. I don't see how I could.
11: Let's see. 2, 1. Hello. Hello, Mr. Flannery. This is David Naughton again. Yes, I know you aren't, Kelly. I'll explain all that when I see you. I can't waste any time because I'm going to be out of town all day long, and this is my only chance to talk to you. Yes. I'm calling about the Great Dane. Yes, the one we looked at the other night. Have you sold it?
10: Oh, David.
11: Oh, never mind. I'll call you later.
10: David, are you sure you smelled something burning?
12: Now, see here, Kelly. Excuse. Excuses won't do. You'll have to get those forms in place today, or we'll be stuck with all the penalties. That was Kelly again.
10: David, I haven't even put the French toast on the stove when you smelled it burning. It was still soaking on the table. It's on the stove now.
12: I say I can smell it burning now.
10: Oh, my poor little toast. David, why didn't you tell me instead of talking and talking?
12: 3, 5, 9, 10, 4.
11: Hello, Mr. Flannery. Yes, I know your name isn't Kelly. Look, don't say anything now. You can tell me about it when I come over. It's the only time I'll have all day. I'll be in your store just as soon as... Yeah, between 9:15 and 9:30 this morning. Will you be there? That's great, Mr. Flannery. That's great.
10: Claudia, is that you? Expecting somebody else?
13: No, I've been hoping. I'm expecting laundry.
10: How's the parrot?
13: Surely, he hasn't had a decent meal for 3 days.
10: Well, we'll go right down to Mr. Flannery's pet shop and buy him a little box of birdseed. And, listen, besides, Mama, you ought to thank Mr. Flannery for your present. Say, what do you think David's going to give me for my birthday?
13: He hasn't told me.
10: He hasn't? Maybe it'll be a surprise.
13: Well, maybe he won't give you anything.
10: That would be a nice surprise. I hope it doesn't rain on Monday. What's the good of a birthday in the rain?
13: Lots of very nice people have been born in the rain.
10: But getting presents on sunny days is twice as nice.
13: Greedy.
10: I don't mean it that way. Well, look at us, Mama. We just give each other presents when we feel like it. We don't need occasions like birthdays.
13: You and I are different. We've always been together.
10: But David and I haven't. I wonder what he'll surprise me with.
13: I'd like to meet the man who can surprise you.
10: Maybe you have, Mama. I'm not going to ask him questions, not one.
13: If you don't ask him questions, I'll eat my hat.
10: Hello, Mr. Flannery.
14: Oh, my, it's Mrs. Naughton. Well, well, well, I certainly am surprised to see you.
10: You remember my mother, don't you, Mr. Flannery?
14: Your mother? Oh, yes, indeed, your mother. Of course I remember your mother. I remember everyone who's nice to kittens. Good morning, Mrs. Brown.
15: Good morning, Mr. Flannery.
10: Mom and Solomon have had the most wonderful talks, Mr. Flannery. They've become really intimate.
14: Ah, you'll find Solomon more interesting the more you know, Mrs. Brown. He's such a widely traveled bird, I call him Marco Polo with feathers.
10: But poor old Marco Polo isn't getting anything to eat, Mr. Flannery.
14: He isn't? Well, no.
15: As a matter of fact, we came here to get another box of parrot food for him.
14: Mrs. Brown, I can't tell you how glad I am to hear that you are so fond of Solomon.
15: I don't want to see him starve, at any rate.
14: Well, now, here's a box of our finest bird seed. And if that parrot hasn't eaten since yesterday, may I suggest you accept it as a gift and hurry right home and feed him. Parrots can be very nasty when they aren't fed, and I wouldn't waste a minute.
15: You are very generous, Mr. Flannery.
14: It's a parting gift to my old friend Solomon. Oh, I miss him. Now, it's almost 9:30, and I must feed the canaries, and I know you ladies have a busy day ahead of you, so I won't ask you to stay a minute longer. But I hope you will come back again some other time.
10: You go right ahead and feed the canaries, Mr. Flannery. Can I watch? Mama loves animals.
15: Mama loves kitchen curtains more. Goodbye. Now, come along. Really, Claudia, the minute you step foot in a pet shop, you go mad.
10: I'm coming. Goodbye, Mr. Flannery, and thanks.
15: Goodbye.
14: Goodbye.
16: Hello, Mr. Flannery.
14: Oh, dear.
12: Oh, I'm sorry I'm so late. I had a terrible time finding a place to park. He isn't sold yet, is he?
10: David. Hello, David.
12: Oh, well, so you're here. I knew it was going to be this kind of a morning.
10: David, aren't you happy to see me?
12: Thrilled. It's been so long. Good morning, Mother.
15: Good morning, David.
17: Good morning, Mr. Naughton.
12: And you too, Mr. Flannery. The top of the morning to you. Well, that takes care of that. Now, What do we say?
10: David,
14: The ladies dropped in to buy some birdseed for the parrot. They were just leaving, Mr. Norton.
12: Well, I was certainly lucky to come in just when I did, wasn't I? Timed it perfectly.
10: I think so. Say, mm-hmm. Why aren't you in Redbury? What are you doing here?
12: Me? Oh, I just happened to be driving by.
10: Yes.
12: So I dropped in to say hello.
10: You always do this?
12: Oh, every now and then I get an uncontrollable urge to say hello.
10: Hello.
12: Hello.
10: Now, what are you doing here?
15: Bloody.
12: Hello.
15: You've just saved me from eating my hat.
10: What do you mean?
15: Questions.
10: Oh, this isn't anything to do with that other thing, Mama. This was hardly a question. Besides, there's no law against my asking perfectly innocent questions.
14: Well, the pets and I won't take any more of your time now, but maybe we can look forward to seeing you later, Mr. Norton.
10: Mr. Flannery, that reminds me. Wish a special Happy New Year to the Great Dane we saw the other day, would you?
12: What Great Dane?
10: Don't you remember him? The one we saw the night we bought Mama the parrot.
12: Oh, you mean that junior grade buffalo. He's probably just as stupid as he is big.
10: He's probably much smarter than you are.
12: Well, who wants a dog that's smarter than his owner? It's bad enough that he's bigger.
10: I want him, that's who. Can't we get him, David?
15: Another question.
10: Can't we get him, David?
12: You got a small stable to keep him in?
10: We've got an extra room.
12: That room is reserved for Mr. Young Norton to be.
10: Wouldn't you feel a lot safer if you knew I had a real dog like that to protect me?
15: Claudia.
12: He'd probably start wrestling with you the first day. I'm sure Dr. Roland would love that.
10: He's not a wrestling dog. He's a walking dog.
12: But does he know it?
10: He must. Oh, David, he's just the way you'd be if you were a dog. Strong and graceful and sure of himself. He'd never say anything wrong.
14: There's one great difference between Mr. Norton and the Great Dane. The Great Dane is old.
10: No. Oh, that's terrible.
12: He's sold?
14: Sold. I'm sorry I didn't get a chance to say so sooner, Mr. Norton, but I've already sold the Dane, and I don't think I'll ever have another one like him.
12: Well, that settles that. Now what?
10: David, can't we find out who Mr. Flannery sold him to? Maybe he'd sell him to us.
14: Oh, I'm sorry, Mrs. Norton, but knowing what I know about the man I sold him to, I don't think he'll ever let the dog go as long as he lives.
12: Well, I hope he likes him better than I did.
15: Well, Claudia, what's this sudden excitement about a dog? You never mentioned him before 2 minutes ago.
10: He must have been in my unconscious all the time, Mama.
12: I didn't know you had one.
10: And now I know that's what made me want to come here this morning. It just drove me here.
15: Well, I thought it was Solomon's appetite.
10: We could have gotten out at the corner. And hearing the Dane sold, that makes me realize there isn't anything I wanted more than him.
15: What a happy nature my child has.
10: Isn't there any way at all we can get him, Mr. Flannery? I know David wants him just as much as I do, even if he isn't saying so. Don't you?
12: What did you say? That I want him just as much as... Well, frankly, no.
10: Oh, David, you're just philosophizing. Mr. Flannery, isn't there any other way we could...
14: No way at all. Goodbye, Mrs. Norton. Goodbye, Mrs. Brown, and goodbye to you, Mr. Norton.
10: Goodbye.
15: Goodbye.
12: Goodbye, Mr. Flannery.
10: All the other animals look so little next to him, I'm heartbroken.
12: You'll recover, dear.
10: What makes you think so?
12: I know you, darling.
10: You don't know me at all. Goodbye.
14: Goodbye. Of course, Mr. Norton, even if the buyer won't sell you the dog, it won't hurt for you to know who he is.
12: Mm-hmm. Who is he?
14: He's a man I was speaking to on the phone this morning. He wants the day in for delivery Monday, and he'll have him. His name, Mr. Norton, is Kelly.
12: Kelly?
14: Kelly? Mm-hmm. A simple name like that, Mr. Norton. The first name that would come to an Irishman's mind the first thing in the morning.
12: Well, Mr. Flannery. And it's been a fine day in the morning for us Irishmen after all.
9: 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And the entire production is supervised and directed by William Brown Maloney. 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Just order a case of Coca-Cola. 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And now this is Joe King saying au revoir, and remember, whoever you are, whatever you do, wherever you may be, when you think of refreshment, think of Coca-Cola. For ice-cold Coca-Cola makes any pause the pause that refreshes.

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1: Good afternoon, ladies and gentlemen. This is Conrad Nagel greeting you from the stage at the Silver Theater in Hollywood and bringing you the 23rd production in our new series. But before we raise the curtain on today's performance, we'd like to announce that next week, Silver Theater will star Lee Tracy and Shirley Ross. Other names that already grace our guest book for future dates are those of Joan Crawford, Helen Hayes, and many other brilliant stars. But now the house lights are lowered and the silver curtain rises on Act One of Son of the Navy by Grover Jones and True Boardman. Ginger Rogers is starred as Stephanie Hartman, with Elliot Lewis as Jack Malone and Billy Cook as Tommy. It's weigh anchor day in San Diego, southernmost continental base of the Pacific Fleet. The Navy wharves are thronged and colorful as officers and men alike, their shore leaves ended, add another to the endless succession of farewells that is ever the lot of the men of the sea. But there's one farewell that's strangely different from most of the others.
2: Oh, Nelson.
3: Yes, Steve.
2: Hold that ship's boat a minute.
3: Aye, Steve. Hey, hold it down there.
2: Now, Steve, listen to me. I'm serious. You can't go on following me from port to port.
4: Why can't I?
2: Because I won't stand for it, that's why. You're going home to
4: Aunt Elizabeth, where I will lead a normal life and eventually marry some nice young fellow who's never seen a battleship. You can save your breath, darling. I know it by heart.
2: And it's right.
4: Sure it is. We'll talk it over when I meet you at San Pedro.
2: You're not going to meet me in San Pedro.
4: Any bets? Oh, Dad, why should we kid ourselves? My name's Stephanie, but it should have been Stephen. Stephen Hartman, Jr. And if it had been, I'd been in uniform right now out there in one of those ships.
2: You would not. You'd be in Annapolis.
3: Hey,
2: you'd be...
3: Chief! We've got to get underway.
2: Okay, I'm coming. So long, kid. Drive up to Pedro, then. But we're going to have this out once and for all up there. Bye, Steve.
4: Sure. We'll have it out once and for all. And I'll go right on meeting you every time you sail into port. So long, Chief.
2: So long.
4: Give my love to the Admiral.
5: Sure, Bud. You could phone in for a taxi, but San Diego's 12 miles down the highway. If you really got to get on board by 3 o'clock, your only chance is to hook a ride. Like that little kid out there is trying to do.
2: Oh, you're right. I'll try it.
5: Hope you make it, sailor.
2: Hey! Ride down, hey!
6: Hi, Mr. Sailor.
2: Hello, son. Hey, how's about a ride?
6: Ride, mister? Sure go whizzing by, don't they, Mr. Sailor?
2: Hey, son, look, I got to get into San Diego, see? My ship sails in half an hour, and I got to be on board.
6: Gosh, we have to walk the plank or something if you're late?
2: Well, never mind that, but be a good kid and go sit down till I get a ride. Unless I have to stop if there's two of us.
6: Okay,
2: Only what?
6: I got a better idea. I mean, we was kind of to walk along the road together. Like you was my pop, see? And you hold my hand, and I kind of pretend to have a sore foot or something, like this.
2: Hey, swell. Oh, here comes the car. Grab my hand, son.
6: You're my pop, huh?
2: Right. Come on, now. Hey, how's about a ride?
6: Maybe I ain't lipping enough. How's this?
2: No, guys like that one wouldn't stop if you were crawling.
6: Uh-uh. Hey, Pop, what are all those stripes in your sleeve? Are you a captain or something?
2: No, I'm not a captain, son. But I'm something almost as good.
6: What's that?
2: Quartermaster, first class.
6: Gee, honest? First class? Swell. What's a quartermaster?
2: Well, never mind. Hey, get your limp working. Here come a flock of cars. Hey, ride, buddy!
6: Ride! We ain't doing so good, are we, Pop?
2: I'll say we're not.
6: What kind of ship are you on? A submarine?
2: Cruiser, Memphis.
6: What's a cruiser?
2: Hey, look, son, I haven't got time to describe the Navy to you.
6: Sure you have. So what's the... Hey, look, that car that just passed going the other way. It's turning around.
2: Huh?
6: There's a lady in it.
2: Yeah. Hey, here, grab my hand again. All right, come on. Limp now. Hey, how's about a ride?
4: Ooh. Hop in, quartermaster.
6: Me too?
2: Yeah, get back, son.
6: Okay, Pop.
2: Hey, thanks for turning around, miss. You see, I gotta
4: You've gotta be on board by 3 o'clock, I know.
2: Hey, you're pretty well informed, aren't you?
4: Pretty well. What ship, quartermaster?
2: The Memphis.
4: The Memphis. Captain Mann commanding. 40 officers and 560 men. Displacement 7,000 tons, speed 33 knots, 90,000 horse, shaft horsepower.

0: Cruising radius 10,000 miles, is that right?
1: Hey, what is this?
2: Gosh, she knows everything, don't she, Pop?
1: Well, quiet and sit down while we learn all about the fleets,
2: honey. I know. Bet you she's a spy. Are you a spy, lady?
1: No, how does it happen you do know so much about the fleet?
0: Well, why shouldn't I? The Pacific Squadron hasn't sailed into a coast port in 3 years that I wasn't on hand to watch it.
1: Oh, I get it. Sailor's wife.
0: Sailor's wife? Listen, mister, if I was an old maid of 106, I wouldn't marry the best sailor that ever scrubbed a gun deck.
1: Well, you wouldn't. I thought you were crazy about the Navy.
0: I am. I love the Navy, but I hate sailors.
2: Guess she told you, Pop.
1: Shut up. You got to learn to have respect for ladies, son. Particularly the sort of ladies who follow the fleet.
0: Just one more crack like that and you'll get out and walk, mister. And of course it would be an awful thing for the Memphis to weigh anchor without a quartermaster. The Navy would never be the same. We made it. You got 5 minutes to grab a water taxi and get out there.
1: Yeah, thanks. Sorry about what I said. Maybe I was wrong.
0: Maybe you were wrong.
1: So long. Hey, water taxi. Come out for some trouble.
0: Goodbye.
2: So long, Pop. Goodbye.
0: Hey, I forgot about you. Hey, wait. Is he just going to go out and leave you?
2: Huh? I guess so.
0: But don't you live here?
2: Uh-uh. I don't live in no place special.
0: No place special, but isn't he your father?
2: Who, him?
0: Yeah.
2: Oh, sure. Sure, he's my pop, lady.
0: Well, then why...
3: Hey, sailor! Quartermaster! Hey, what about your kid? Hey!
2: He didn't hear you.
0: Well, of all the low, underhanded tricks, abandoning a kid...
2: Gosh, what's he going to do?
0: Do? If that big lug thinks he's going to get away with this, he's crazy. We're going to San Pedro to meet the Memphis. And if your father doesn't take care of you, I'll see that it gets to the Secretary of the Navy. Come on.

0: battleship's bigger than a cruiser, and a cruiser's bigger than a destroyer,
1: yeah.
0: and a destroyer's bigger than a submarine,
1: yeah.
0: and an airplane carrier's bigger than any of them.
1: Very good. Go to the head of the class.
0: Gosh, I'll know all about the Navy if I talk to you much.
1: Your father could teach you if he was worth his salt.
0: Yeah. I guess Pop ain't worth much.
1: Say, do you realize I don't even know your father's name?
0: Huh? Oh, he uses lots of names.
1: Lots of names?
0: Mm-hmm. He changes them, kind of.
1: Well, what's your name? I mean, your last name.
0: It's Gordon. Tommy Gordon.
1: Well, then that's your father's name. Your father's name's Gordon.
0: Uh-huh. I guess so.
1: How old are you, Tommy?
0: 9. How old are you?
1: Well, that's a question you're not supposed to ask girls, but I'm 23.
0: Gosh, you're awful old. You could be my mom, I bet you.
1: Well, wouldn't I do for a sister maybe instead?
0: Oh, moms are better.
1: Where is your mother, Tommy?
0: I don't know.
1: Oh, I'm sorry. And he was going to desert you. He ought to be shot.
0: You mean Pop?
1: Yes, and when I see him, I'm going to tell him so. I've tried every way to find him, Dad. Now you've got to help me.
2: But, Stevie, you've got no business mixing up in it. Report the man and turn the kid over to the police.
1: But I can't do that, Dad. There's Tommy to think of. It'd break his heart to have his father discharged from the service.
2: But you don't even know this fellow's name.
1: But there wouldn't be more than one quartermaster on the Memphis answering that description. Please, darling, all you have to do is get in touch with his chief on the Memphis. Have him fix it for Tommy's father to be in front of the San Pedro Library tomorrow at 3:00. And then...
3: The public library? What is this, a rib?
4: That's no rib. Hartman on the Tulsa says you gotta be there, see?
3: Yeah, but why?
4: Hey, you're asking me? Just be there. And at 3:00.
0: Is it?
1: 3:10, Tommy.
0: Guess Pop ain't coming, huh?
1: He isn't coming, Tommy.
0: That's good.
1: What'd you say?
0: Nothing.
1: I don't understand how it could... There he is. Tommy, where are you going?
0: Huh? I was just going.
1: But don't you want to see your father now that I've found him?
0: Sure. Sure, I guess so.
1: Well, then, come on. Here, take my hand.
0: Yes, ma'am.
1: Good afternoon, quartermaster. You wouldn't be looking for us by any chance.
3: Huh? Oh, hello. Hey, what are you doing up here? Hi, son.
0: Hello, Pop.
1: Well, I've seen cool individuals before, but none of them ever topped you.
3: Huh? Hey, now, look, sister, you better not tell me it's you I'm here to meet, because if it is, I don't appreciate the gag, see?
1: The gag? Now, listen, Mr. Gordon, if that's what your name is...
3: Well, it's not. Whatever your racket is, I won't have some. You may be the best-looking girl in 40 ports, but that doesn't mean...
1: My racket! And I was trying to go easy on you for Tommy's sake. Well, you should be court-martialed. Listen, Tommy, you're better off without a father than...
3: Hey, wait a minute. What do you mean he's better off without a father?
1: Go ahead. Try to lie out of it. Try to pretend you didn't abandon your own son.
3: Abandon my... Oh, so that's it. Kid?
0: Yeah, Pop?
3: Don't call me that.
0: Well, you said...
3: Never mind what I said. Did you tell this girl I was your father? Answer me.
1: Tommy? Of course you did. Tell him so.
0: I don't feel good. My stomach hurts.
3: Answer my question.
0: Well, you said we could pretend when we was hooking rides, and I called you
1: Tommy.
0: Pop and... Huh?
1: You better go get in the car. I'll be there in a minute.
0: Okay.
1: I ought to say something, but I don't know what to say.
3: Oh, that's okay. So the kid really told you I was his dad. That's kind of funny when you think of it.
1: It's not funny for him.
3: Huh? Oh, he'll forget about it. Well, what are you going to do with him? Take him back to San Diego?
1: Yeah.
3: Hey, his folks will be looking for him. You better be careful or they'll be after you for kidnapping. Maybe I better come along with you to explain.
1: No, don't bother.
3: You know, lots of kids his age are terrific liars. They get that way reading fairy stories and just...
1: Really?
3: Hey, what's wrong with you?
1: I don't know. I guess I'm just mad at you because I haven't got any right to be mad. You better go now.
3: Yeah. So long. Hey, what's your name?
1: Steve. Steve Hartman.
3: Steve?
1: For Stephanie.
3: Screwy name. It's okay, though. I'm Jack Malone.
1: Oh. I better go. Tommy will think I've deserted him.
3: Hey, wait a minute. Was that on the level, what you said about going wherever the fleet goes?
1: Why?
3: Well, because I owe you dinner or something for all the trouble I've caused you, and we're going to be in Frisco for about 3 weeks. Well, there's a little chop suey place called the Lotus Bowl.
1: Oh, you mean that place on Grant Avenue?
3: Yeah, so how's about dinner next Thursday night?
1: I don't know,
3: Well, you've almost got to. How else am I going to learn what happened to my son, Tommy?
1: Okay, I'll meet you there at 7.
3: That's a date. So long, Steve.
1: So long, sir. And whatever gave you the idea that I wanted you to kiss me?
3: Well, I don't know, didn't you?
1: Well, I don't know either. Beat it, will you?
3: Sure. See you Thursday. And say goodbye for me to the kid.
1: I will. So long. Where are you, Tommy? Tommy! What are you doing in the back of the car?
0: Nothing.
1: You weren't crying?
0: Uh-uh.
1: Now, look, Tommy. Sit here beside me.
0: Okay.
1: You shouldn't tell lies. You know that, don't you?
0: But I wasn't lying. Honest, I wasn't. I was just pretending.
1: I see. Well, now, let's stop pretending, Tommy. Who are your father and mother? Where are they? Tommy, come on, you've got to tell me.
0: Well, you see...
1: Tommy, you're not an orphan.
0: Uh-huh.
1: And you ran away from a home?
0: Mm-hmm.
1: But why? Weren't they kind to you?
0: Oh, sure. Sure, it was swell. But there's no future to it.
1: No future?
0: Well, not for kids my age. You see, we all got the kind of fathers and mothers we want all picked up. When they come there to the home to adopt kids, the one we like don't like us. You always want little kids, the squalors. If you're over 4 and got freckles and a couple of teeth out, you haven't got a chance.
1: I see.
0: So I thought maybe out on my own, I could find folks for myself. That's why I said that about the countermaster.
1: Quartermaster.
0: Oh, quartermaster. You see, he was the kind of father I wanted. The kind I'd pick out if us kids could really do the picking instead of being picked. That's really why I said he was my pop.
1: Tommy, do you really want that sailor for a father?
0: You mean for keeps?
1: For keeps.
0: Sure, but I can't. He's sore at me. Hey, where are we going? Back to San Diego?
1: San Diego? No, Tommy, we're following the fleet, you and I, to Frisco. He doesn't know it yet, but if they don't arrest me for kidnapping in the meantime, you're going to adopt a father.
5: Moment before we bring you Act Two, Felix Mills lifts his baton and leads the orchestra in the strains of the prelude to Lohengrin.

0: Little did Richard Wagner know when he wrote that score that a century later it would become the inspiration for a new pattern in solid silver, international sterling silver. But that's what actually happened. And the pattern prelude, like the music it was named after, is pure delight. I saw it myself yesterday, ladies and gentlemen, and I say to you sincerely that no lovelier design has ever come from the hand of a silversmith, no lovelier pattern in solid silver, and none more in keeping with the new romantic mood of the day. For prelude is feminine as a bride, exquisite as spring flowers. Its motif? Two clusters of roses, patiently, beautifully curved. Its lines graceful and tapering. 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But see this bewitching new pattern in solid silver at your silverware dealer's tomorrow. 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It's a pattern you love and cherish as long as you live. The pattern prelude, newest and most exquisite creation of international sterling. Again, the house lights dim, the silver curtain rises on the concluding act of Son of the Navy, starring Ginger Rogers as Steve Hartman and Elliot Lewis as Jack Malone and Billy Cook as Tommy. A week has passed, a week filled for Steve with all the complexity of being unofficial parent to a 9-year-old and realizing that it will take strategy to get Tommy the father he desires. Steve has been making plans.
1: Steve, this whole thing is nonsense. What does a quartermaster want with an adopted kid?
2: In this case, that's not the point, Dad. The kid happens to want the father. And I know how to work it, too. I've got to condition Jack Malone to the idea of being a father.
1: You what?
2: I have dinner with Jack tonight. I see him again tomorrow. Maybe every day while his leave lasts. And every time I see him, I talk about boys. How swell they are and how important fathers are to them. Then at the psychological time, I spring Tommy on him.
1: You do. And he rushes right down the steps and adopts the kid.
2: Any bets?
1: I'll bet you get put in jail. That's what I'll bet. And there's another thing. How do you know this Malone fellow is the right kind of a father for the kid? If he would adopt him, I mean.
2: He'd be a swell father.
1: Oh, he would. And how do you know?
2: What is it women are supposed to have, Dad? Intuition or something? Let's call it that.
1: Yeah, we'll call it that. Okay, go ahead. It's crazy. But why should you suddenly turn sane at your age?
2: You see, I'm through first, and you bet I couldn't eat with chopsticks.
3: Hooray for the champ.
2: Oh, that was a swell dinner.
3: Not bad.
2: Dad.
3: Huh?
2: I brought you a present.
3: A present?
2: Mm-hmm. Look.
3: A book. Tom Sawyer by Mark Twain. Yeah, that's swell, but what's the idea?
2: Oh, I don't know. It's just sort of a classic of American boyhood, don't you think?
3: Yeah, sure. Say, isn't your hair different tonight from the way it was in Pedro?
2: A little. That was funny that day in front of the library, wasn't it?
3: Yeah, I thought about that, Steve. You know, I
2: mean, about Tommy.
3: Huh? Oh, yeah. Yeah, the kid. Well, you got him back to his folks all right, didn't you?
2: No, Jack.
3: Huh?
2: You see, Tommy hasn't got any folks. He'd run away from an orphan home when you met him that day on the highway.
3: Honest?
2: Mm-hmm.
3: Now, what do you know? Hey, look. What color are your eyes, anyway? Sometimes they're green, and then again they're blue.
2: Jack, listen to me.
3: Yeah, how's that for plain and fancy rowing?
2: Well... You know, it's great exercise, rowing. Every 9-year-old boy ought to have somebody to teach him.
3: Yeah, what brought that up?
2: Oh, nothing. Guess maybe I was thinking about Tommy again.
3: Listen, will you forget Tommy? How's about the lunch?
2: Sure. Here it is.
3: Oh. Hey, what's that in the top of the basket?
2: Oh, I brought you another book.
3: Yeah?
2: Mm-hmm. Yeah, did you ever read Sorrel and Son?
3: No. Thanks. Say, are you trying to educate me or something?
2: Something like that. Well, come on, let's eat lunch.

0: I know now. They're blue.
1: What?
0: Your eyes. Look, Steve.
1: We better go back inside.
0: Yeah, but it was your idea to come out here on the balcony.
1: Well, it was just to give you this. Another addition to your library.
0: Huh? Mm-hmm. Thanks. Letters of Lord Chesterfield to his son. That's great.
1: I guess there's nothing quite like the relationship of father and son, is there?
0: Look, have you any terrific objection to you and me talking about some people called us for a change?
1: Oh, come on, let's go inside and, dance.
0: Hey, would you make up your mind?
1: Come on in. I guess the person I wanted you to meet isn't here yet, but they will be.
0: Well.
1: Here, I'll take your hat.
0: Thanks. Oh, nice apartment.
1: Not bad.
0: Steve.
1: Hmm?
0: We weigh anchor next week. Did you know that?
1: Do you?
0: Yeah. What's happened to you? You used to know all about the Navy. Now you never talk about anything but kids.
1: That's silly, isn't it? Jack.
0: What?
1: If I asked you to do somebody a terrific favor before you went away, would you do it?
0: What do you think? Look, Steve, I...
1: Now, remember what you said, will you, Jack? Come in.
2: Hi, Pop.
0: It's the kid. Hey, Steve, it's Tommy. He must have... Now, wait a minute. You knew he was coming here.
1: Uh-huh.
0: But you said you took him back where he belongs.
1: You said that.
0: Oh, but that's the craziest thing I ever heard of. You'll be sent up for 20 years hiding that kid out.
1: Well, I guess you're right unless we... I mean, you do something about it.
0: Do something about it? What can I do?
2: I'm going to adopt you. Steve said I could.
0: You're going to adopt... Ah. I get it now. Tom Sawyer, Sorrel and Son, letters of Lord somebody or other. So that's the gag, trying to make an easy mark out of me.
1: Do you have to be a sap to be a father to a kid who needs one?
0: Well, let him have a father. Why pick me?
1: I didn't pick you. He did.
2: And I learned all about ships, Pop. A battleship is bigger than a cruiser. And a cruiser is bigger than a destroyer.
0: And I'm the biggest dope in the Navy. I think I fell for it. You giving me the runaround so I play Santa Claus to a freckle-faced runt.
1: Don't you call him a runt. And I should have known better in the first place. No, you won't adopt him. It takes a heart to do something like that, and you haven't got a heart. Tommy, get your hat.
2: Stevie, you mean Pop's not going to adopt me?
1: I wouldn't let that third rate of an excuse for a... sailor adopt you if you never had a father. Besides, what you really need is a mother. I'm going to adopt you myself. Come on.
0: Hey, Steve. Well, go ahead, hothead. Adopt the whole orphanage and see if I care. Of all the dopes. Won't I adopt the kid? Come in.
3: Did somebody in this apartment ring for a boy?
0: Get out of here.

0: Oh, please let Steve adopt me, lady.
1: Well, this is a most unusual case, Miss Hartman. Now, to begin with, the adoption board isn't going to look with favor on your having concealed the child all this
2: time. But I've explained why
1: I did. Quite apart from that, Miss Hartman, the board almost never consents to a child being adopted by a single person. You see, we...
3: Now, where is he? Where's my kid?
0: Hey, Steve! It's Pop!
3: Hello, son.
1: What are you doing here? You keep out of this.
3: Oh, so you're the woman who kidnapped my child, are you? You ought to be horsewhipped.
0: I'm the woman who kidnapped your child.
3: Well, I'm glad to see you admit it.
0: Now, look here, Jack Malone.
3: Sorry, I'm busy. Come on, son, let's get out of here.
1: And just where are you taking this boy, if I may ask?
3: Why, home. He's my kid. Aren't you, son?
0: No, Pop.
3: Tommy.
0: Well, Steve told me I had to tell the truth if I ever wanted to go to Annapolis.
3: Huh? Hey, look, who's in charge of adopting kids around this joint?
1: Well, I have something to do with it, young man.
3: Okay, I want to adopt the runt here.
0: He's not a runt, and you can't adopt him anyway.
3: Who says I can't?
0: I do, and so does she. Yeah, you got to be married to adopt kids, Pop.
3: Look, lady, if I was married, could I adopt Tommy?
1: Well, if you and your wife qualify...
3: Well, that settles it. I'll even get married. I want that kid.
0: Oh, you'll even get married. And to whom?
3: Oh, to you. You got me into this, didn't you?
0: I got you into it. And I suppose I was hooking rides like a tramp.
3: Don't call me a tramp.
1: Well, if you'll excuse me, at the moment, four seems to be a crowd.
3: Huh? Oh, yeah, yeah.
0: Fine spectacle you made of yourself.
3: Yeah?
0: And a wonderful example for Tommy.
3: Never mind Tommy. He's perfectly... Hey, what's the matter with you?
0: Nothing. That's a lie, Steve. And you can't go to Annapolis if you lie. Stevie's crying, Pop.
3: Hey, you're right, son. You know, it seems to me as a couple of family men, we ought to do something about it, huh?
0: Like what, for instance?
3: Well, do you think it'd be sissy for a future admiral to kiss his future foster mother?
0: Well, I guess not. How's about it, Steve? I mean, Mom?
4: Oh, Tommy.
3: It'll do, son. You can clear the decks for the old man.
0: Okay, all clear.
3: Stevie.
4: Huh?
3: You still love the Navy and hate sailors?
4: Not one sailor.
3: That's all I want to know, Steve.
4: Oh, Jack. Tommy.
0: Aye, aye, Mom?
4: Go out and tell that lady that you've got yourself a family.

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1: Thank you, John Conti. Ladies and gentlemen, we'd like to draw the silver curtain aside for just a moment and have Ginger Rogers step out so that you may meet her in person. Ginger? Well, Ginger, how does it feel to be a two-time loser?
2: A two-time loser?
1: Yes, it's your second appearance on Silver Theater, you know.
2: Oh, I see, but you're wrong, Conrad. I'm definitely a winner. I was very flattered when you asked me to appear with you a second time.
1: Ask you? Mm-hmm. We'd like to adopt you.
2: Thank you. Which reminds me, before we say another word, I'd like to thank Elliot Lewis and Billy Cook for their splendid work as Jack and Tommy. They were tops. And that goes for the rest of the cast, too.
1: Spoken like a Rogers, Ginger. A glamorous name in the theater, that.
2: And what a glamorous name in silverware.
1: Touche, what a combination. 1847 Rogers Brothers and Ginger Rogers. As far as Silver Theater is concerned, it can't be beat.
2: Thank you, Conrad.
1: Thanks a million for being with us again, Ginger. We hope to have you play a return engagement with us again soon. And in the meantime, lots of luck on your new RKO picture, The Life of Vernon and Irene Castle. We're sure both you and Fred Astaire will be better than ever, which is really something to look forward to.
2: Thank you, Conrad. And good night, everyone.
1: Good night, Ginger.

0: Next week, our stars will be Lee Tracy and Shirley Ross in another original story written especially for Silver Theater. 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

0: Ladies and gentlemen, here is the director of Radio City Playhouse, Harry W. Duncan.
1: Thank you, Bob Warren. 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And now here is our show. 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

My name is Pierre Martin. 10 years ago, while serving under the Emperor Napoleon during his expedition in Upper Egypt, I had an adventure. An adventure so fantastic that I have never told it to anyone. The memory of it makes me both proud and ashamed. During the campaign, I was captured by the Arabs. They took me deep into the desert to their camp and held me prisoner there. Because there was no place a man could go to, even if he did get the idea, the Arabs guarded me lightly. One night, I escaped. I grabbed a rifle, a dagger, leapt on a horse, and rode off into the desert. For hours I rode over the sand, and by sunrise the horse was almost dead. But I pressed it on with the desperation of an escaped convict. And suddenly, silhouetted against the rising sun, I saw palm trees. We were saved. Our nostrils quivered at the smell of water and dates. I urged on the staggering horse, but at the very edge of the spring that gushed forth cool, clear water, he fell dead with exhaustion. I drank only a little water at first. Then I plunged my head and drank until I could hold no more. By this time, the sun was up, and all I could see was sand. Mile after mile of cruel, dry whiteness. There was not a cloud in the sky, not a breath in the air. I climbed a palm and ate my fill of the fresh, ripe dates. Then I crawled into a shallow cave made by some rocks and fell asleep. I slept through the long, hot day and into the night. About midnight, I awoke with a start. A sound had wakened me, but it was a sound that came from no human being. It was the sound of breathing. But what breathing? It was something big, something unnameable, something in the cave itself. I lay there, my nerves shuddering with horror. I strained my eyes to pierce the blackness, but I could see nothing. There was only this terrifying breathing. Gradually, in the blackness, I thought I could distinguish the outline of a long, crouched figure. But what it was, I couldn't even guess. For hours I lay there, listening to this hideous breathing, waiting. Waiting. Suddenly, as the moon began to set, a ray of its light entered the cave and made visible to my straining eyes the spotted skin of a panther. This lion of Egypt slept curled up like an enormous dog, its face turned toward me. 1,000 confused thoughts rushed through my mind. I could kill it with a bullet from my gun, but there was not enough distance between for me to take proper aim. Twice I placed my hand on my dagger. Just one quick stab. But no, it was too dark. And if I missed... The minutes dragged by. They became hours. And I sat there, taut, trembling, terrified. Soon it became light enough to see the rising and falling of the animal's breast and sides. To see that its muzzle was smeared with blood. Soon I could see more. The small golden marks around its paws. Its snow-white tail ending with black rings. Soon I could see that it was a female. And huge. She reminded me of a gigantic cat snoozing on a cushion. Her blood-stained claws stretched out before her face from paws that were nervous. Her head rested on them. And her straight, slender whiskers seemed like threads of silver in the hazy light. Trembling for fear I would wake her, I edged myself to a crouching position. And inch by inch, I began to ease myself toward the exit of the cave. To do this, I had to pass within 6 inches of her nose. When I was directly in front of her, the panther opened her eyes. I was rigid with fear. I met her cold, shining stare with fascinated terror. And suddenly she rose, poised, glaring, ready to kill.
The tension became unbearable. The least wrong move on my part and she would spring. My gun was on the floor beside me, my dagger in its sheath. I was crouched in an awkward position. I was helpless. And then suddenly le bon Dieu made me do a very wise thing. He made me put out my hand, and in an instant, as though I were caressing the most beautiful of women, I stroked the panther's head. And then with a movement both gentle and amorous, I rubbed her back. To my amazement, she stretched herself voluptuously, pressed her soft fur up into my hand. Her eyes grew gentle, and when I stroked her for the third time, she gave forth a little sigh. I redoubled my efforts. She began to purr. Her razor-sharp claws drew back into her velvet paws. And at last, when I was sure that she meant me no immediate harm, I stood up and walked slowly to the mouth of the cave. The panther followed me, pressing herself against my legs like a kitten who craves affection. I drew my dagger quietly. I tickled her skull with the point, only awaiting an opportunity to plunge the blade into her brain. Then suddenly, this sultana of the desert lifted her head and gazed into my eyes with such an unmistakable expression of high good humor and trust that I was forced to put my dagger away. It is hard to explain, but a man cannot kill a living thing that obviously bears him no ill will. I sat down on the sand, surprised and confused. The thing was ridiculous. The animal was fierce and cruel. She could kill me in a second. My legs would feed her for a day, my body perhaps two. She was at least 7 feet long from nose to tip of tail. Her head was as large as that of a lioness. But somehow I thought it was distinguished by some rare expression of refinement. The cold cruelty of the panther was there, but there was also a vague resemblance to the face of a cultured and patrician woman. She moved with exquisite grace and delicacy. I tried walking up and down in front of her, and she watched me eagerly. When I looked toward the spring, I saw that she had eaten almost all of my poor horse. That explained her good nature. She was stuffed to the eyes with food. I turned toward her, picked up my gun, thinking to revenge my poor horse, and I saw with amazement the faintest twitch of her tail. I realized then that she had never seen a man before, that she was curious. She evinced the greatest desire to be friendly. And suddenly I began to laugh. She was lonely in this emptiness of sand. She was lonely and she was bored. I pulled her ears, rolled her over, patted her soft, delicate flanks. When I picked up one of her paws, she carefully drew in her claws. I could not bring myself to kill her. She had done nothing to me. And my horse was already dead when she found him. How could I hurt this beautiful animal? How could I stab or shoot her in cold blood? It was too cruel. And yet I could not trust her. After a while, I removed my boots and breeches so that I might bathe in the spring. I advanced to the water on the opposite side to the way I had approached the previous evening and strode happily into the cool water. In an instant, I realized that I had stepped into a quicksand. When I had sunk to my waist, I screamed. With one bound, the panther was at the water's edge. Hunching herself very low, she inched toward me. I took off my shirt, twisted it into a rope, and held it out to her. She took it between her dreadful jaws, and slowly, inch by inch, she dragged me out. Moving cautiously so as not to sink herself, she tugged slowly and determinedly until finally I lay safe on the hard, dry sand. Now we were bound together for life and death. Now I could never harm her. Never.
Yet what could I do? One does not take full-grown panthers as pets. She was gentle now, but what would happen to her disposition when she grew hungry again? I told myself I was a fool. I should shoot her and have done with it. Yet each time I picked up my gun, she would look at me with such gentleness in her golden eyes that I could not bring myself to kill her. No matter what her motive, she had saved my life. How could I return this service with a bullet? During the afternoon, we began to play together again. I treated her like a master with his dog. She let herself be knocked about, almost chuckling with pleasure. I played with her by the hour. I loved the perfect grace of her head, the exquisite golden softness of her coat, the blackness of her markings, the luxuriousness of her fur. When I looked into her eyes, something flashed between us, something of trust and, yes, even of love. In the late afternoon, she disappeared, and I piled rocks in front of the cave to keep her away from me during the darkness. The next morning, I found her waiting outside for me with the untouched body of some desert bird. With a lump in my throat, I realized that this creature whom I had barred from the shelter of the cave had brought me food. True, I could not eat this dead bird, but she had no way of knowing that this morsel, which she considered so delicious, would not appeal to me. Perhaps she had sensed that I was tired of the dates, and she had brought me a gift. 3 days later, in the afternoon, I saw French soldiers on the horizon. I had expected rescue, since the desert was full of Napoleon's troops. With a wild shout of joy, I rushed to meet them. My sudden scream startled the panther, and she turned quickly and with her sharp teeth caught hold of my leg. Thinking her in earnest at last, thinking her about to sink her teeth into my knee, I stabbed her with my dagger in the throat. With a scream of pain, she released me and sank to the sand. In an instant, I knew what I had done. I realized almost as I struck her that she was only playing, that we had tumbled together before, that I had killed her on a misunderstanding. She lay there in the sand, her red blood flowing from her tortured throat. And in those golden, soft eyes, there was such an expression of baffled hurt and incredulity that I flung myself down beside her. She looked into my eyes with a sort of sad, soft sweetness. And I, stricken and heartbroken, sobbed bitterly as I heard my rescuers drawing nigh. I'm back in France now, and the war in Egypt is over. The agony of the desert campaign is forgotten. But I have never forgotten my panther. When I speak of her, and I speak of her fondly, I call her my passion in the desert.

0: are listening to Radio City Playhouse, Attraction 28. You have just heard the first of two word pictures of Moods from the Past. Here is the second, which stars Jan Miner as the little sister in the story of Ming Yi.
1: I am the little sister of Ming Yi, my great and venerable elder brother. We live in the city of Kuang Sha Fu, under the rule of the great emperor Hang Wo. And the year is that one which corresponds to the white stranger's year of 1034. As a young boy, my beloved and respected elder brother had no superior among the youths of his age. For scholarship, for bodily grace and beauty, and for goodness, there was none to equal him. Now near the city there lived a rich and noble lord who wished my brother Ming to tutor and teach his children. And so Ming went each morning to the great lord's house and all day taught the great lord's children. And many happy hours he spent this way. And then, on that day which the Chinese call Hua Chao, or the birthday of 100 flowers, Ming decided to spend the afternoon with me and our beloved parents. So he left the great lord's house early and started for our house in the city. The afternoon was drowsy with blossom perfume, vibrant with the droning of bees. The leafy obscurities of the trees quivered with bird life, and the deep vistas of the woods were odorous with flower breathing, as is a temple with incense. The dreamy joy of the afternoon entered into the heart of Ming and caused him to sit among the young blossoms under the branches swaying against the violet blue sky and to drink in the perfume and the light and to enjoy the soft, sweet silence. Even while thus reposing, a sound caused him to turn his eyes toward a shady place where wild peach trees were in bloom. There, he beheld a young woman, beautiful as the pinkening blossoms themselves. My brother and I have been well brought up, so Ming turned his gaze away at once, and rising quickly, he proceeded on his journey through the perfumed silence, feeling his heart beating with a strange quickness at the thought of the beautiful being whom he had seen. And so he returned to our parents' house in the city. The next morning, Ming, returning by the same path to the noble lord's establishment, paused once more at the spot where the gracious figure had previously appeared before him. This time, he was surprised to perceive through a long vista of immense trees a dwelling that had previously escaped his notice. A country residence. Not large, yet elegant to an unusual degree. The bright blue tiles of its curved and serrated double roof rising above the foliage seemed to blend their color with the luminous azure of the sky. There were flowers everywhere. And at the summit of the terrace steps leading to the ground floor of the mansion, Ming perceived the idol of his passionate fancy. While he gazed with wonderment, he met the eyes of the fair and beautiful one. And to his amazement, she smiled. So exquisite, so tender, so altogether lovely was this smile that the flowers bent toward her, the birds burst their tiny throats in ecstasies of song, and Ming felt his senses reel with delight. The fair one beckoned him to approach nearer. Then Ming followed her into a reception chamber. Vast, cool, and fragrant with the scent of blossoms newly gathered. The young mistress of the mansion moved toward Ming and kindly greeted him as he bowed low in salutation. Softly tender as a beauteous lily, she wore her black hair interwoven with the creamy blossoms of some woodland flower. Her robes of purest silk took shifting tints when she moved. As vapors change hue with the changing of the light, there was drowsy music in her voice and such a strange, sweet grace in her manner as Ming had never heard before.

her name, she told him, was Saeed, and she bade him stay. And they sat and talked. And Ming thought her the fairest and sweetest being he'd ever known, and he felt that he loved her more than our father and mother. Saeed pressed him to partake of food and wine. It was a purple wine that warmed his veins with a strange fire. To Ming, as he drank, all things became luminous as with enchantment. The voice of Saeed floated to his ears like some far-off melody heard through the empty spaces of a drowsy night.

And Ming, overcome by the witchery of the music, could only listen in speechless ecstasy, while tears of pleasure filled his eyes, and all his senses died, save that of hearing. At last, when the flowers opened their eyes to the rising sun, Ming bade his lovely enchantress farewell. Sayi kissed him fondly and told him that only the stars had witnessed their love, and that he should speak of it to no living person. And so saying, she presented him with an exquisite and curious little thing, a paperweight in the likeness of a crouched lion, wrought from a stone of purest jade. Tenderly, Ming kissed her hand and swore that never would he betray a love so beautiful. Now it came to pass that many were the hours that Ming spent with the fair and beautiful one. He came to neglect the great lord's children. The great lord became suspicious and sent a servant to watch Ming to follow him into the woods. But the servant, on reaching the most obscure portion of the forest, found the boy to suddenly vanish, as though the earth had swallowed him up. And the servant returned to relate what had taken place in great bewilderment and confusion. Meanwhile, Ming, on entering the chamber of his beloved, was surprised and deeply pained to find her in tears. She told him that they were about to be separated forever. She told him that someday he would become a great scholar, and that honors and riches would be showered upon him, and that some beautiful, good, and loving woman would console him forever. And then Sayi refused to speak of grief or sadness, and sang to Ming again her wondrous song.

When the yellow beauty of the morning came, Sai kissed Ning farewell and pressed into his hand a parting gift, a brush case of agate, wonderfully carved and worthy of the table of a great poet. And they parted forever. So. Now, when he arrived at the great lord's house, after bidding Sai goodbye, the good lord demanded to know of Ming where he was passing the hours. And at Ming's silence, the noble lord grew angry and struck the boy with his staff many times, until finally Ming faltered out the story of his love. So the lord, who was at heart a kind man, determined to rescue the love of the two young people, and demanded to be taken into the presence of Sai. And Ming guided him through the forest to the spot. But when they arrived at the place, Ming uttered a cry of dismay. Where the azure-tiled roof had been, there was only the blue emptiness of the sky. Where the broad terrace had extended, he could discern only a ruin, a tomb, so ancient, so deeply gnawed by moss that the name graven upon it could not be read. The home of Sai had disappeared. Suddenly, the great lord understood, and he looked at Ming with a deep respect. "My son," he said, "you have been beloved of a goddess. Although you are too young to have read the wisdom of Ping Kang, Sai Teo is the goddess of beautiful souls. Her love is the mark of great blessings, and only in the history of China, twice in 6,000 years, has she loved a mortal being."

So the two men, the young and the old, stood still in the vastness of the woods before the ruined tomb, and the trail of a faint breeze left a whiff of dying flowers, as thin a scent as that which clings to the silk of a forgotten robe, and as it passed the trees seemed to whisper across the silence the name Sai, Sai Teo. In after years, my brother Ming obtained high dignities, great wealth and fame. He wed the daughter of a great house of China. His sons grew to be great and good men. But never has he forgotten Sai Teo. And yet it is said that he never speaks of her, not even to his beloved sons when they beg him to tell them the story of the two beautiful objects which lay always upon his writing table. One, a lion of yellow jade. The other, a brush case of carven agate.

You have just heard Radio City Playhouse, Attraction 28, two quarter-hour word pictures of moods from the past. Passion in the Desert was written by Honoré de Balzac and starred John Larkin as Pierre Martin. The story of Meng Yi was translated from the Chinese by Lafcadio Hearn. Its authorship is unknown. Both stories were adapted for radio by Harry W. Junkin, who also directed the production. Special music was played by Arlo at the Hammond, Edward Vito at the harp. The orchestra was directed by Dr. Roy Shield. 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

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Next week on Radio City Playhouse, a tense and compelling story of the life and death conflict between two men. 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
2: Whatsoever house I enter, there will I go for the benefit of the sick. Whatsoever things I see or hear concerning the life of men, I will keep silence thereon, counting such things to be held as sacred trusts. I will exercise my art solely for the cure of my sick.
1: The story of Dr. Kildare, starring Lou Ayres and Lionel Barrymore. Metro-Goldwyn-Mayer brought you those famous motion pictures. 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

0: now, the story of Dr. Kildare, starring Lou Ayres as Dr. Kildare and Lionel Barrymore as Dr. Gillespie.
1: Blair General Hospital, one of the great citadels of American medicine. A clump of gray-white buildings planted deep in the heart of New York, the nerve center of medical progress, where great minds and skilled hands wage man's everlasting battle against death and disease. Blair General Hospital, where life begins, where life ends, where life goes on.
2: Dr. Kildare.
3: Hmm? Oh, hello, Millie.
4: Why the shh? What's up?
2: Could I speak to you a moment, Dr. Kildare?
3: Well, of course.
2: Come in the reception room. No one will see us.
3: Why, Millie, how clandestine of you.
2: Dr. Kildare, my motives are completely above board.
3: Are you sure? What's your problem, Millie?
2: Well, it's Dr. Gillespie.
3: Now what?
2: I think his mind is going.
3: What?
2: Well, he's a little past the age when he could be falling in love, isn't he?
3: Not as long as he can open his eyes, he isn't. Why?
2: Well, I just happened to pass by, and I heard him calling a florist this afternoon, and I couldn't help overhearing what he was saying.
3: Millie, you should never eavesdrop on conversations that don't concern you. I told you were seeing too much of Nosy Parker. Whatever Dr. Gillespie was doing was none of the business of the nurses or the staff of Blair General. What was he doing?
2: Yeah, well, he told the florist he wanted some sweet peas for a charming young lady. Those were his own words. Charming young lady, he said.
3: Sweet peas. Living dangerously, isn't he?
2: And furthermore, he told me to cancel all his afternoon appointments at the hospital because he had a very important house call to make. Now, what do you make of that?
3: I don't know what to make of it, but the thought of Dr. Gillespie sneaking off to date a young lady completely fascinates me. I think I'll stop by his office and see what I can find out.

0: Hilda, why are you hanging around my office? I've got some thinking to do, and you're interfering with it.
1: What are you doing this afternoon?
0: I'm working. What I do every afternoon.
2: Got on your best suit, haven't you?
0: Well, what the heck business is it of yours if I have?
2: Fresh haircut, too.
0: I get a fresh haircut every week. Go tend to your patients and never mind me.
1: Oh, none of my patients need me this afternoon. Thought I might persuade you to go out someplace with me.
0: I'm busy this afternoon.
1: Professionally or otherwise?
0: Why, Jimmy Kildare, you think I am leading a double life?
1: Oh, no, no.
0: Ah, come on now. Sure you do. You know you do.
1: No, it's just that, you know, seeing you all spruced up like you are, seeing that glint in your eye and putting two and two together, well, I...
0: Well, I guess you got me dead to rights, Jimmy. There's nothing for me to do but confess. There is a woman in my life.
1: Ah, attractive?
0: Devilishly attractive.
1: Brunette or blonde?
0: Redhead.
1: Well, we are living dangerously.
0: Care to come along and meet her?
1: Oh, I certainly would.
0: Okay. Put on your best suit and get a fresh haircut and meet me downstairs.
1: Now, wait a minute. I don't do that for my own date.
0: Ah, you don't know how to live, Jimmy. In my day, we really knew how to make a lady feel important and sought after. If you want to come with me, you'll have to do as I do.
1: Well, it sounds pretty silly, but I'll do it. I'll meet you downstairs in an hour.
3: Oh, good afternoon, Dr. Gillespie.
0: Good afternoon, Miss Henderson. This is my friend, Dr. Kildare.
1: Oh, I'm so happy to meet you, Miss Henderson. Dr. Gillespie has told me so much about
3: you. Come in. Just what did Dr. Gillespie tell you about me?
0: Well, I realize you're a little early.
3: What did Dr. Gillespie tell you about me, Dr. Kildare?
1: Well, not very much, but enough to give me the idea.
0: Is Caroline ready for us, Miss Henderson?
3: Really? I'm not deaf, Dr. Gillespie.
0: Yeah, that is the whole trouble.
3: Yes, Carolyn's expecting you. I'll go right in.
0: This way, Jimmy.

0: Hello, Carolyn.
1: Why, hello, Dr. Gillespie. Thanks for the flowers. They came a little while ago.
2: Well, I'll be hanged.
0: Sometimes I wish you were. This is my friend, Dr. Kildare. Jimmy, this is Carolyn Shelley.
2: Hello, Carolyn.
1: I'm very happy to meet you.
0: I have been telling Dr. Kildare about you and me, Carolyn.
1: We're going to be married, you know, Dr. Kildare.
2: Really?
1: Yes, as soon as I'm 20.
0: I met Carolyn when she was born, and it was love at first sight.
2: Well, I can certainly see why.
0: And so, every so often, I pay a visit.
2: What's that book you're reading, Carolyn?
1: It's Beauty and the Beast.
2: Oh, sort of, you and Dr. Gillespie, isn't it?
0: Yeah, very funny. Very, very funny. Yes, yes, yes. Carolyn, how do you feel?
1: I'm pretty good. Except I've got sort of a tummy ache. Miss Henderson said I ate too much candy yesterday.
0: You feel as if you had a temperature? Now, Carolyn, tell me if this... It hurts, does it? Carolyn, bend your right knee. That's it. Kildare, take a look at these abdominal muscles, will you?
2: Mm-hmm. You're right, Doctor.
1: What's the matter?
0: Oh, don't worry, Carolyn. Don't you worry. We know just what to do for it. You take a nap now, and I'll be back to see you a little later.
1: Yes, Dr. Gillespie.
2: You know, that's a chronic appendix. Better watch it.
0: Let's talk to Miss Henderson. Carolyn's parents are separated. I think Miss Henderson had better call them, if there's any change for the worse.
3: I'm here in the sitting room, Dr. Gillespie. What did you say about Carolyn?
0: She has a chronic appendix. She may need an operation.
3: Oh, nonsense. She ate too much candy yesterday, and I told her while she was doing it that this would happen. All that child needs is a good dose of castor oil.
2: No, please, no castor oil. Not while she has symptoms of appendicitis.
3: It's an old-fashioned remedy, but it's always been a good one.
0: No, Miss Henderson, no. I definitely do not want her given castor oil. She's only to have very light food. If the pains in her stomach continue or her temperature goes up, you call me immediately.
3: Oh.
0: Where's the girl's mother?
3: She's taken a group of models up to Boston for a fashion show.
0: Oh, I see. Well, if I don't hear from you before, I'll be back in the morning to see Carolyn again. Come on, Johnny.
2: Oh, nice to have met you, Miss Henderson.
0: Yes. We'll keep a close watch on her for a day or two. It's a darn shame about her parents. Her mother is a designer. Her father's a writer. Lives in Connecticut someplace, rather. The two careers just got in the way of the marriage.
2: What's the mother's name?
0: Doreen Shelley.
2: Miss Henderson didn't look as though she had very much confidence in what you were saying.
0: I don't know.
2: I think we should try and locate Mrs. Shelley ourselves, just in case.
0: Yeah. Mm-hmm.

0: We're ready with your call to Boston, Dr. Kildare.
1: Thank you. Hello? Hello, is this Mrs. Shelley?
0: Yes, who is this?
1: Well, this is a Dr. Kildare at Blair General Hospital in New York.
0: Oh, yes? What is it, Dr. Kildare?
1: This is just a routine call, Mrs. Shelley. I visited your daughter this afternoon with Dr. Gillespie.
0: Oh.
1: She has an upset stomach. It may not be anything, but we wanted to be sure we could reach you.
0: Well, I think I'd better come back in the next plane. I'll be in around midnight.
1: Uh-huh. Where can we reach Mr. Shelley?
0: Oh, well, you'll have to try the hotels in Greenwich, Connecticut. I don't know exactly where he's staying.
1: All right, Mrs. Shelley. We were worried because both of you were out of town.
0: I see. Well, Dr. Gillespie has always been a worrier. I'll check with you when I get in. Goodbye.
2: Did you get it?
1: Oh, yes.
2: I knew if I stepped out of here for a minute, the call would come through. What'd she say?
1: Said she'd take the next plane back. Said we could try and locate Mr. Shelley at the hotels in Greenwich. She didn't know where he was.
2: Miss Henderson hasn't called, so I guess Carolyn hasn't changed.
1: Hello?
3: This is Nellie Henderson. Who is this?
1: This is Dr. Kildare.
0: Can you come over right away, Dr. Kildare? Something's happened to Carolyn. Something's happened to Carolyn.
1: Hello. Hello. Hung up.
2: Who was it?
1: Miss Henderson. She said something happened to Carolyn.
2: You better get over right away to see the child. I'll make arrangements for an emergency operation. I want you to operate.
1: How can I? We don't have permission from either of the parents.
2: Well, I'll try and reach the father by telephone. You take the ambulance and get Carolyn over here.
4: She had a seizure of pain at her waist. It wasn't anywhere near her appendix. It was at her waist. I gave her a dose of castor oil.
1: You were specifically told not to give her castor oil. How dare you take it upon yourself to ignore a doctor's orders like that?
4: I didn't think it was her appendix. A little while ago, she broke out in a rash and her temperature went up. Oh, here's her room.
1: All right, bring out some towels and cold water for me. Bring some ice cubes.
4: Yes, Dr. Kildare.
1: Hello, Carolyn. How do you feel?
5: I can't move.
1: I know, and that's all right. Now, you just lie still and let me look at you.
5: Where's Dr. Gillespie?
1: Oh, he's waiting for you at the hospital. He wants you to come over there and be close by him. Now, won't that be nice?
5: I'm afraid of the hospital. That's where people go to die.
1: Oh, who told you that?
5: Miss Henderson.
1: Oh, Miss Henderson hasn't been in a hospital in recent years, or she'd know that that's where people go to live. Honey, in that hospital, you're going to be like a fairy princess. Dr. Gillespie and I'll fight each other to the death to see who's going to be your Prince Charming.
5: You're so sleepy. So sleepy.
4: Here's the towel and the ice, Doctor.
1: All right. You help me pack this ice on her side.
4: Yes, Doctor.
1: There. Now keep putting the wet towels on her head. She mustn't go to sleep. Do you understand? She must not go to sleep.
4: Yes, Dr. Kildare.
1: Now, where's the telephone?
4: In the hall.
1: I'll be right back.

0: General Hospital.
1: Dr. Gillespie, please.
0: Oh, I'll put him right on, Dr. Kildare.
2: Hello?
1: Oh, Dr. Gillespie, I think her appendix is ruptured.
2: I was afraid of that.
1: I mean, she has a rash. It could be scarlet fever, or it could be the results of peritonitis. I don't know. We're going to have to operate immediately. We've been able to reach the girl's father.
2: I located this hotel, but he was out. He'll call as soon as he comes in.
1: How about Mrs. Jolly?
2: I left word at the airport for her to phone as soon as she lands.
1: Well, then I'll get Carolyn right over there. And if you know any prayers, you'd better start saying them.

0: now we continue with the story of Dr. Kildare, starring Lou Ayres as Dr. Kildare and Lionel Barrymore as Dr. Gillespie.
1: Doreen, I have the papers right here for you to sign.
2: Yes, of course. Is she all right?
1: Oh, we won't know for a while. That's right. Here, you sign your name right there on the bottom line.
2: Here. Oh. Did you reach Jack?
1: Yeah, he's on his way down.
2: Oh, it'll break Jack's heart if anything happens to Carolyn.
1: Well, Kildare's the finest young surgeon I know. Carolyn's in good hands. You heard from Jack recently?
2: Not too recently, no.
1: Ah, I see now. How old were you when you two got married?
2: Well, you remember, I was 16.
1: Ah.
2: Jack was just past 18. Everyone said we weren't old enough, but we both were so sure. And we managed to talk our parents into letting us get married.
1: Yeah, too bad it hasn't worked out better.
2: Well, it worked out for a while. And then Jack's stories went selling. I became a model. And then a fashion designer. And Jack got sensitive about me paying the bills for a while. I don't see what it matters who pays the bills if two people love each other.
3: Jack Shelley's on his way up, Dr. Gillespie.
1: Oh, thank you.
2: Oh, I'm so glad.
1: We can go up to the reception room right there.
4: Dr. Gillespie, how is... Doreen.
2: Jack.
4: How is Carolyn?
2: She's going to be operated on right away. We won't know until then.
1: Come on. We'll go upstairs and wait.
5: Scalpel. Sponge. Hemostat. Tie. Scalpel.
2: Been in there so long.
1: Now, don't you worry. Don't worry. Carolyn couldn't be in better hands.
4: Oh, you feel so helpless, don't you?
1: She was crying for you when she first arrived here, Jack. She seemed disturbed because you hadn't been home. She kept asking when you were coming.
4: Things like this are rough on kids, I know.
1: Yeah.
4: But Doreen and I thought if we were going to separate, well, it would be easier on her now than when she's older.
1: I was very disappointed when you two broke up. Somehow I thought you were going to make a success of your marriage. I don't think I ever saw two youngsters any more in love.
4: Well, we used to have a lot in common. We don't have anything in common anymore.
1: You have a child in common. You have all the plans and dreams you started out with. You have a future in common. If you only had the sense to hold on to it.
4: Doreen doesn't need me anymore.
1: I think she does.
2: You're right, Dr. Gillespie. I do.
4: Well, the truth of the matter is that things haven't been working too well for me, and... Well, I'm not going to have my wife supporting me.
1: All the stubborn, selfish, stiff-necked attitude. Jack, I thought you had more common sense. Marriage is a partnership, isn't it? You help each other out in a partnership, don't you? Are you going to make your child unhappy? And your wife unhappy, then yourself unhappy, just because you're too pig-headed to accept a little help?
4: Well, I have my pride.
1: Pride! It's a doggone expensive luxury sometimes. It is, particularly when you buy it at the expense of love.
4: Well, I never thought about it like that.
1: Well, that's the way it looks to Doreen, Carolyn, and to me. Doesn't it, Doreen?
2: Oh, yes, it does.
1: Yeah.
2: Jack, that's exactly the way it looks to us.
6: It's completed.
4: How
2: is she?
4: She
2: all right?
6: The operation was a success.
2: Oh, thank you.
6: Can't tell you that she'll live, though. We won't know that for at least 3 days.
4: 3 days?
6: It'll take 3 days before the crisis will be over.
2: Can we see her?
6: Oh, she's under a sedative. You won't be able to talk to her.
2: Oh, but if I can just see her.
4: Yeah, me too.
6: All right, come with me.

0: Dr. Kildare.
1: Oh, it's you, Millie.
0: Yeah, come in the reception room where we won't be heard.
1: You know, Millie, pretty soon people are going to start talking about us.
0: Dr. Gillespie's been at it again.
1: At what again?
0: I heard him on the telephone ordering flowers again. This time it was carnations. I couldn't hear who he was sending them to because he pushed the door shut. I almost caught my nose in it.
1: You know what I heard him ordering this morning?
0: What?
1: A set of Grimm's fairy tales.
0: He's the strangest man. Do you think he's in his second childhood?
1: Oh, I'm positive of it, Millie.
0: Yeah, I thought as much.
1: Well, now if you'll excuse me, I want to have a word with him about a patient of ours.
2: I want one of those dolls that wets its pants. Can you send one or can't you?
1: Why, Dr. Leonard Gillespie.
2: Kildare, get out of here. Go on, get out. Hello, hello. No, I don't want a doll I can give a permanent to. What would I want with a doll I could give a permanent to for? Look, I want a doll that wets its pants. It's for a little girl, and anyhow, it's none of your business. Look, I don't want to make a big production out of this. I want a doll for a little girl. Do you want to send it out for me, or shall I call some store that will?
1: One of the things I love about you is your supreme tact.
2: Oh, go on, sit on a scalp. Does the kind that wets its pants get a permanent, too? Well, all right, I'll send out one of those. To Dr. Leonard Gillespie at Blair General Hospital. Thank you. Goodbye. Ah, Sprach. It used to be that you could just call up and order a doll, but not anymore in this age of miracles and science. So what are you doing up here eavesdropping? What do you want?
1: I just thought you might like to go up and see Carolyn with me.
2: I would. How is she?
1: Setting up today, making a wonderful recovery.
2: Ah, well, let's go and see her. Her mother phoned a little while ago, and they're coming over, too. I'm anxious to see that family get back together again.
1: Yeah, so am I. But that's a little out of my line. That I can't accomplish with a scalpel.
2: Jimmy, my boy, when you've reached my age, you'll find you've accomplished something like that more times than you'd think possible. There's more kinds of heart trouble and more ways of healing it than you'd ever realize now. Come on, let's go and see the princess.

0: Why, good afternoon, Dr. Gillespie. Good afternoon, Dr. Kildare.
1: How are you, Carolyn?
2: How do you feel, young woman?
0: I feel fine. Dr. Gillespie, can a girl marry two men?
2: At once?
0: Mm-hmm.
2: Oh, not without getting into an awful lot of trouble, no.
0: Oh, that's too bad. Because I thought I might marry both you and Dr. Kildare.
2: Oh, you did, eh? You think he's prettier than I am?
0: Well, I do think he's prettier,
1: mm-hmm. but... Out of the mouths of babes.
0: But I think you're smarter, Dr. Gillespie.
2: Out of the mouths of babes.
1: Come in.
0: Mommy! Daddy!
3: Hello, darling.
4: How's my girl today?
0: I'm better.
5: When can she go home, Dr. Kildare?
1: A few days now.
5: There. Did you hear that, Carolyn?
3: Mm-hmm. We have a surprise for you, darling. Miss Henderson's gone for good. And Daddy's coming home to live with you and me.
0: Oh, Daddy. Oh, I love you so. I love you so.
4: Oh, baby. Just you wait. You see what we're going
2: to do. Come on, Kildare.
1: Kind of gets you to see people that happy, doesn't it?
2: Ah, nonsense. Now, don't go turning into a sentimentalist, Kildare.
1: Oh, your eyes were getting a little misty in there.
2: Fiddly-dee.
1: You look pretty close to tears to me.
2: Oh, from five.
1: Oh, your voice is all rough.
2: I am catching a cold.
1: You're a very inconsistent man.
2: I'm just not a sentimentalist.
3: That doll you ordered just arrived, Dr. Gillespie.
2: Oh? Well, take it in to Carolyn.
3: Well, yes, Dr. Gillespie.
1: You know, Dr. Gillespie, you're a big phony.
2: That is a very shrewd diagnosis, Kildare. A very shrewd diagnosis.

0: And now, once again, the story of Dr. Kildare, starring Lou Ayres as Dr. Kildare and Lionel Barrymore as Dr. Gillespie.
1: Dr. Kildare, do you know what Dr. Gillespie's doing now?
2: What's he doing now?
1: He's playing with dolls.
2: He is?
1: Uh-huh. He's in Carolyn's room. Go in and see for yourself.
2: Well, I will.
3: Go away.
2: Why? I'm the doctor on this case. What on earth are you doing?
3: I'm feeding this doll water. What does it look like I'm doing?
4: You've tried to get the doll to work. It won't work.
3: Yeah, these dolls are phonies. Fakes. Oh, the darn thing broke. Confound it, I'm all wet.
2: Oh, could be, Dr. Gillespie, could be.
4: Now let's give the doll a permanent.
2: Yes, I'd love to see you give a doll a permanent.
3: All right. Now you've had your fun. Now leave me alone.
2: Just as you say, Doctor. As a matter of fact, I'll promise you right here and now I won't bother you again. Until next week.
0: You have just heard the story of Dr. Kildare, starring Lou Ayres and Lionel Barrymore. 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Original music was composed and conducted by Walter Schumann. Supporting cast included Loreen Tuttle, Bea Benaderet, Marlene Ames, and Jack Edwards. Dick Joy speaking.

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1: It sure is nice of you to take me downtown to a picture show, Aunt Molly.
2: Well, I think it's nice of you to go along and look after your old Aunt Molly. Can't tell what might happen to me if I was alone.
1: You mean I'm looking after you? Oh, you're just being funny.
2: Certainly am not.
1: But how can I look after you?
2: Oh, in lots of ways. For instance, when we go into this ice cream store, you can make sure I don't eat too many sundaes.
1: I can? How?
2: Well, I won't order any more of them than you do, and if you don't ask for two of them, I won't either.
1: But, gee, I sort of thought... All right, I'll only eat one. And don't you eat more than one either.
2: Oh, I won't. Wouldn't be polite in that case.
1: No, I guess it wouldn't.
2: Now, we'll go in here, and then we'll see the movie. How's that?
1: That's well, Aunt Molly. And you are, too.
2: Well, thank you, dear.

0: Alice, don't get yourself worked up. It isn't really late.
1: Turn off that music. The way I feel, I can't stand it.
0: All right, dear, all right. There. Now, Alice, calm down. It's only a little after 8.
1: Dinner's ruined. Betty and Aunt Molly should have been home at least by 5. You know that.
0: Well, perhaps they decided to eat dinner downtown by themselves.
1: Then they should have phoned. No, it's not that. I just know something has happened to them. I know.
0: Now, Aunt Molly's an adult, my dear. If Betty were downtown...
1: Charles, this is the last straw. You've got to do something about Aunt Molly. You hear me? You've got to.
0: Well, if you're that worried, I can phone the police.
1: Did you say hospital? Charles, do you really think... Could they have been in an...
0: Alice, please, you're getting hysterical over nothing. I don't know where they are, but I'm sure they'll be walking in any minute now. And then we'll all have a good laugh over whatever delayed them.
1: Laugh? Charles, this isn't anything funny. It's terrible. It's awful, that's what. And you sit there and talk about laughing.
0: Well, if you sit down yourself and stop pacing the floor...
2: Molly, we're home. Where are you?
1: Oh, they're back. Thank heaven.
0: Betty, we're in here.
3: Well, I guess we did it this time.
1: Betty. Oh, darling, Mommy was so worried about you.
3: It was a swell picture, Mommy.
0: Now, Aunt Molly.
3: Go ahead, Charles. I've got it coming.
1: What made you so late?
3: I watched the picture clear through 3 times. Golly, was exciting, Mommy.
0: 3 times?
1: Aunt Molly, you know we have dinner at 6. How in the world could you let Betty sit through a picture 3 times?
0: Yes, I'd like to hear the answer to that one myself, Aunt Molly.
1: Betty, go right upstairs this instant. You're going to bed without any dinner tonight.
3: Gee, Mommy, I'm so hungry. Now, Alice, don't punish the child for what happened.
0: But, Aunt Molly, what did happen? After all, you are 3 hours late.
3: It's a very simple explanation. I fell asleep in the movie.
0: You did what?
3: Fell asleep. Betty was a little lady and kept as quiet as she could so I wouldn't be wakened.
4: That's right, Mommy. When people are sleeping, Aunt Molly says I should always be very quiet so as not to wake them. Isn't that what you said, Aunt Molly?
3: Yes. But I didn't mean it about me. I meant Sunday mornings when your mother and father are sleeping. I'm sorry, Alice. But if anyone is to be sent to bed without dinner, it ought to be me.
0: Well, Alice, you see, fell asleep. I told you when we heard the explanation we'd laugh about it.
1: Charles, I'm not laughing. And you're going to have to do something about it.

0: And so the curtain falls on the first act of today's radio drama, Aunt Molly Says, starring Elizabeth Patterson and brought to you by Carnation Evaporated Milk. Before we return to the second act, here is Carnation's home service director, Mary Blake, with word about a new way to fix tuna that's as saving to the budget as it is savory to the appetite. How about it, Mary?
1: Friends, the dish Art Ballinger is talking about is called Carnation Tuna Puff, and it's everything Art says it is. A money-saving main meat dish with a deliciously expensive taste.
0: You can't beat a combination like that, can you, Mary?
1: I should say you can't, Art. In fact, Carnation Tuna Puffs are rating a special display in grocery stores throughout the country right now. Grocers are featuring Carnation evaporated milk and canned tuna together, along with a free recipe leaflet that tells how to make Carnation Tuna Puffs. I hope you ladies will all take advantage of it.
0: And say, Carnation Tuna Puffs will also be featured in the June 30th issue of Life and in your favorite woman's magazine. Cut out the recipe or pick up a free recipe leaflet at your grocer's.
1: And when you try out that recipe for Carnation Tuna Puffs and see how delicious it is, you can thank Carnation for the results. It's another cooking miracle Carnation performs that just isn't possible with any other kind of milk.
0: Yes, indeed, ladies. Carnation, heat refined for better cooking results and double rich for added flavor. Thank you, Mary Blake, for suggesting this wonderful new way to fix tuna with Carnation evaporated milk. See it in the June 30th issue of Life or in your favorite woman's magazine, or pick up the free recipe leaflet at your grocer's. We return now to the second act of Aunt Molly Says, starring Elizabeth Patterson in the role of Aunt Molly. When a near relative comes to visit a small family, the reactions to her presence in the house may take two forms, depending on the point of view. She may be thought helpful or a meddler. That's the way it was with Aunt Molly when she visited the Bronsons. And the situation reached a critical stage on the morning after she had kept little Betty out at the picture show a little too late.
2: Come in. Well, good morning, Charles. Thought you'd left for the office. I was just tidying up my room a little.
3: Aunt Molly,
2: Yeah?
3: It's a pretty day, isn't it? Outside, I mean.
2: Now, Charles, you didn't make yourself late for the office just to stand there discussing the weather, did you?
3: No, not exactly. Although it is a nice day.
2: Of course, you didn't. But I'm glad you came in, Charles. I've got something to tell you.
3: You have? What, Aunt Molly?
2: Well, I've been visiting you and Alice for nearly 3 months. I planned to stay just a couple of weeks when I first got here.
3: Oh, well, you tried to go home. We wouldn't let you because it's been great having you here.
2: Oh, thank you. But a person can wear out a welcome and sometimes not even recognize that.
3: Oh, now, Aunt Molly, you certainly haven't worn out your welcome.
2: Well, that's nice of you to say so. But like I said, my mind is made up. I'm taking the 7:30 sleeper tonight. Won't take me long to pack.
3: But so sudden.
2: Better that way than plan it in advance and sit around for a week waiting for time to drive to the depot.
3: Does Alice know about your plans?
2: No, not yet. I'm going to break the good news to her when I go downstairs to breakfast.
3: Yes. Well, if your mind's made up, Aunt Molly, there's nothing I can do about it, I guess.
2: That's exactly right. And Charles?
3: Yes?
2: It was a lot easier than you expected, wasn't it?

0: Is Aunt Molly's train on time?
1: Yeah, yeah, I just checked the station again. Where is she now?
0: Upstairs, saying goodbye to Betty.
1: Well, isn't Betty going to the depot?
0: We'll be so late by the time you got back. Besides, I think she might be getting a little cold. She's been sniffling ever since she got home from school.
1: No, it's a shame. Yeah, I'll bet she hates to see Aunt Molly leave.
0: As a matter of fact, I hate to see it go. But you know as well as I do it's best. Another month and Betty would forget who her parents are.
1: Well, anyway, it's done now.
2: Alice? Charles, can one of you come up here a minute?
1: What's the matter? Aunt Molly sounds so strange.
0: Be right up, Aunt Molly. She did sound funny. Come on, Charles.
1: Yeah. Hope nothing's wrong with Aunt Molly. She certainly had a...
0: She'll hear you.
2: I'm in Betty's room.
0: Is something the matter?
2: Yes, that's why I called to you. It's Betty.
0: Betty? What's she done?
3: I haven't done anything, Mommy. But Aunt Molly says I have a fever.
0: A fever? Let me see. Charles.
1: Hmm?
0: Her forehead is burning up.
2: I thought her face looked flushed when I came in. And when I bend over the kitchen...
1: I'll call Dr. Wynn.
0: Oh, maybe she's just worked up because Aunt Molly's leaving.
2: No, I don't think that's it. I think you better get the doctor over here, Charles.
1: Okay, I'll get him right away.
3: What's the matter with me, Mommy? I don't feel good.
0: Well, just stay under the cover, honey. Little girls often get fevers when there's nothing wrong with them at all.
3: That's just what Aunt Molly says.
0: And she's absolutely right.
2: Well, now, who'd have thought it?
0: What is it, Dr. Wynn? Is it very serious?
4: Now, don't be alarmed, Alice. She's asleep, and there's nothing to worry about.
2: Mumps, isn't it, Dr. Wynn?
4: Why, yes, it is. How did you know?
0: Mumps? Betty has the mumps?
2: I used to do considerable nursing when I was younger. I've seen lots of cases.
1: Well, mumps, but where? How did you...
4: Now, Charles, it's perfectly normal for a youngster Betty's age to catch the mumps. At school or in a picture show?
0: In a picture show. She went to one yesterday with Aunt Molly.
4: Oh, no. She'd been exposed long before that.
2: Thank you, Doctor.
1: Well, what do we do for Betty?
4: What you do all depends.
0: Well, it depends on what?
4: Whether either one of you had the mumps yourself.
1: Oh? Oh, well, I think I had mumps, yeah. On one side, and I'm not sure.
0: Well, all I ever had when I was a kid was chicken pox.
4: Then neither one of you should go near Betty until she's past the contagious stage.
0: Oh, but Dr. Wynn...
5: How will we take care of...
4: Of course, right now, nurses are very difficult to obtain. However,
2: Dr. Wynn, it's generally known you can't get mumps a second time, isn't it?
4: That's right.
2: Then that's settled.
0: What is?
2: Forget about a nurse. I'm staying on to take care of Betty. If you don't mind, Alice.
0: I wouldn't think of it, Aunt Molly. You just can't burden yourself with...
2: Fiddlesticks! Looking after Betty's certainly no burden.
4: Alice, I advise you to accept your Aunt Molly's offer. It might be 3 or 4 days before I can get you a nurse.
1: Well, it's not right, Aunt Molly.
2: Look at your watch, Charles. I've already missed my train, so I'd have to stay overnight anyhow.
1: Oh, got so worried about Betty, we just forgot.
2: I didn't forget, but I wasn't going to leave until I found out for sure what was wrong. And I thought I recognized mumps. Now, may I stay and take care of Betty?
0: Oh, Aunt Molly, I don't know what to say.
2: I say.
1: Well, whatever Aunt Molly says is good enough for me.
0: Whatever Aunt Molly says is good enough for me, too.

0: Go right in, Dr. Wynn.
1: Thank you. Well, hello, Aunt Molly.
2: Hello, Doctor. Guess you can tell how your patient feels today just by looking at her, can't you? She's complaining about how hungry she is.
1: All right, give her anything she wants to eat, Alice. Another day or so and we'll have her out of bed.
0: Oh, that's wonderful.
1: I think you can thank Aunt Molly for the fast recovery. Even more than any medicine she had.
2: Now, Doctor, all I did was just sit in here with the youngster.
1: Exactly the treatment she needed. Your being here kept her from being a pretty sick little chicken. You know, I often think the morale cure beats medical prescriptions.
0: Aunt Molly was with Betty almost all the time, day and night. You've been wonderful, Aunt Molly. I can't ever thank you enough. Not ever.
2: I'm the one who ought to be thanking you for letting me look after her. I'd have been pretty badly hurt if you'd insisted on having a regular nurse instead of me.
1: Maybe it sounds like an imposition on my part, but if Alice had insisted, I would have found it impossible to get a nurse. I knew better.
2: Oh, let's quit talking about it. It's embarrassing.
3: Why don't somebody get me something to eat? I'm hungry.

0: Well, got that drawer cleaned out. Now for the next one.
1: You really have to go home, Aunt Molly.
2: I don't see any sense in it, doggone it. There's no one there expecting you at any particular time.
0: Man's sakes, Charles, when I think how dusty and dirty my little bungalow must be by now, I almost dread going home.
1: Then stay here.
2: Oh, sure. Will you stay?
0: No, I really can't. Maybe I might be talked into coming back after a while if you think it'd be all right. But now, Betty's well. She'll be up today. If there's anything more I have to do here, and there are things to do at my house.
3: Alice, can you come into Betty's room a minute?
1: I'll be right there.
2: Well, will you at least promise to come back soon, Aunt Molly?
0: You couldn't keep me away.
2: Good.
0: Everybody's so nice and thoughtful. I like it here now.
2: Yes, well, you know how it was, Aunt Molly.
0: Don't say a word. Of course I know. Oh!
2: And Molly!
4: Yeah, Alice! Alice, come in here, hurry!
2: And Molly, what made you fall?
0: Oh, I'm all right. I just felt a little dizzy. I sort of lost my balance.
2: Let me help you up.
1: What's wrong, Charles? Aunt Molly, what happened?
2: Sit down right in this chair, Aunt Molly.
3: What's going on in here?
2: It's Aunt Molly, Doctor. She fell over while she was packing, said she felt a little dizzy.
0: I'm all right now. Stop fussing around me. Now, let me get up and pack. Oh, land's sake. Molly, I guess I'm still a little dizzy.
2: Well, you be careful.
0: Help me back to that chair.
2: Why, sure.
1: Dr. Wynn, what's the matter?
5: Got a high fever, for one thing. A real high fever.
1: A fever?
0: Just overheated, just been rushing around.
5: Now I'm going to do a little packing. I'm going to pack you off to bed right now.
0: Dr. Wynn.
2: Well, what's wrong, Doctor?
5: Wrong? Oh, nothing much. Only Aunt Molly has the mumps.
1: What? Mumps?
2: Oh, well, that's impossible, isn't it?
5: Yes, I guess it is.
0: Forget it. I have to go to bed. I'll go to bed.
2: No, but I don't see how... Mumps? Are you sure? You said a person seldom gets mumps a second time.
5: That's right.
0: All right. So I have to be different?
2: Oh, look, Dr. Wynn, how unusual is it for someone to get mumps a second time?
5: Very.
2: And in order to get them a second time, you have to have mumps the first time, right?
0: Why don't you all clear out and let me get undressed for bed?
2: You'll wait till I finish, please, Aunt Molly. I said in order
0: we
2: to
0: get... We heard mumps... what you said. Now, vamoose, Charles. Do you really
2: just
0: think...
2: Just wait a minute, Alice. Molly.
0: I'm not listening.
2: Molly, why didn't you tell us you never had the mumps the first time? We wouldn't have allowed you to expose yourself by staying with Betty.
0: Any fool would know that.
1: Why didn't you tell us?
0: Because nobody asked me, thank goodness. Now get out, everybody, and let me get ready for bed.
6: And so the curtain comes down on the final act of Aunt Molly Says. This week's Stars Over Hollywood show is presented by Carnation Evaporated Milk and starring Elizabeth Patterson. In just a moment, we'll have news about next week's show. Meantime, how about a curtain call, Elizabeth Patterson?
0: Nothing would give me more pleasure.
6: Well, that's just fine, because I want this chance to tell you what a great privilege it's been having you on our show.
0: Thank you. It's very kind of you.
6: Tell me, Miss Patterson, do you ever find yourself in the role of Aunt Molly in real life, helping to make folks' lives pleasanter?
0: Oh, well... One always tries to be helpful.
6: Well, then maybe you'll help me point out to our listeners how they can get the most out of that great American custom, coffee drinking.
0: Well, I'd be happy to,
6: All right, then. Let me give you this cup of coffee, creamed with carnation evaporated milk. Taste it and tell me what you think.
0: Daddy? This is very good coffee. More than that, it's delicious coffee.
6: Shall I tell you why? 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
0: Oh, they're beautiful. Thank you very much. Now, I'd like to ask what you have planned for next week.
6: Our star on next Saturday's Stars Over Hollywood show will be one of 20th Century Fox romantic leading men, Richard Basehart.
0: Oh, that's fine. And the story?
6: It's a dramatic play about a young man who returns for one last look at his hometown. The title is The Long Way Home.
0: I'll certainly be listening. Goodbye, everyone.
6: Goodbye, Elizabeth Patterson. The story on today's Stars Over Hollywood was written by Jack Price. Supporting Miss Patterson were Janine Ann Roos, Charlotte Lawrence, Larry Dobkin, Yvonne Patey, and Griff Barnett. Music was composed and conducted by Rex Corey, and the program was directed by Don Clark.

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Next Saturday, we are proud to present Richard Basehart in The Long Way Home. 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

0: Frigidaire brings you Hollywood Star Time. Today we present The House on 92nd Street, starring members of the original picture cast, Lloyd Nolan, Sidney Hasso, Reed Hadley, and William Ike. 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Now, in just a moment or so, The House on 92nd Street. 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Now we present The House on 92nd Street, starring Lloyd Nolan, Sidney Hasso, and William Ike, featuring another brilliant musical score composed and conducted by Alfred Newman. Reed Hadley will be our narrator.
1: Federal Bureau of Investigation is the implacable foe of all enemies of the United States. In the entire history of espionage and counter-espionage, there is no record more spectacular than the story of William Dietrich, a young American diesel engineer born in Minneapolis of German-American parents, a likely recruit for service as a Nazi spy, except he had already offered his services to the FBI and had been accepted. Shortly before America entered the war, this young American stood before the desk of a certain Felix Strasser in Hamburg, Germany, receiving final instructions.
2: Herr Dietrich, while here in Germany, you have received the most thorough schooling in the art of sabotage and espionage. You have been an apt student.
3: Thank you, Herr Colonel.
2: You will return to America via Cologne and Madrid to Lisbon. There you will board a freighter for New York.
3: I understand.
2: Your first objective will be to set up a secret radio station there. You will be a center of communication on which we shall rely very heavily.
3: I realize my responsibility, Herr Colonel.
2: In arriving in New York, you will present yourself at once to a certain Miss Elsa Gebhardt. She operates a smart dress shop in a stone house on 92nd Street, between Park and Madison Avenue. Elsa Gebhardt will supply you with information. Transmit all information exactly as you receive it.
3: I understand.
2: Make no effort to learn the identities of our other agents. The less you know about each other, the better. Mark that.
3: Yes, sir, Colonel.
2: Here on microfilm are your credentials. Place them in the back of your wristwatch.
3: I know.
2: There is one thing more. If you ever receive orders from a Mr. Christopher, abandon anything you are doing and place yourself immediately at his disposal.
3: Mr. Christopher?
2: Yeah. But make no attempt to learn who he is. Clear?
3: Quite clear.
2: Good. I'm Hitler.
3: Heil Hitler.
1: Within a few days, William Dietrich was in Lisbon, Portugal, crossroads of international espionage, and complaining to a jeweler, also an FBI operative, that his watch was out of order.
4: I'm sorry, sir. I'll have to examine it.
3: Oh, yes. Would you please? I'll wait.
1: The watchmaker opened a drawer and dropped Bill Dietrich's watch into it, took out an exact duplicate, and brought it to Bill.
4: I'm sorry, sir. I won't be able to repair this watch.
3: Oh, I understand. Thanks very much.
1: A few hours later, the original watch was on a transatlantic clipper bound for New York. The next day, it was in FBI headquarters in Washington, D.C. Dietrich's credentials, printed on microfilm, were being projected on a screen in one of the FBI darkrooms. A certain Inspector Briggs of the FBI watched the screen closely.
5: In German, translate it for me, will you, Goldmark?
6: Well, it reads, William Dietrich is authorized to receive all reports for radio transmission to Germany. Mm-hmm. And second, he is forbidden to have contact with any agents known to you.
5: Mm-hmm. All right. Now change that last line. Make it read, he is authorized to contact all agents known to you. You got it?
6: Got it.
5: I'll meet Dietrich at the customs house when his freighter docks in 3 weeks and swap watches with him again. And then, with those altered credentials, he can really go to work for us.
1: Posing as a customs officer, Inspector Briggs managed to slip Dietrich his original watch with the changed credentials. A little later, Dietrich presented himself at Elsa Gebhardt's smart dress shop in the fine old brownstone house on 92nd Street. And the deadly game was on.
7: Yes? May I help you?
8: I'm Bill Dietrich.
7: I was expecting you.
8: I have a message for you from Felix.
7: You mean Felix Braum or Miami, of course?
8: No, I mean Felix Strasser of Hamburg, Germany.
7: Oh.
8: He asked me to pay his respects and to give you this, my credentials on microfilm.
7: Wait here, please.
8: Thanks.
7: Bill Dietrich, come in, please.
8: Oh, yes. Thanks.
7: This back room is my office. These are my assistants. This is Bill Dietrich. Max, Johanna, Conrad.
8: Hello.
9: Where have you come from?
8: Germany, of course.
9: Where in Germany?
8: Hamburg.
7: How did you get here?
8: I came by freighter.
9: From Hamburg?
8: No, from Lisbon.
9: When did you leave Lisbon?
8: 3 weeks ago.
7: Who did you contact in Lisbon?
8: No one.
9: Are you sure of that?
8: Certainly I'm sure. Miss Gebhardt, didn't you show these people my credentials?
7: Yes. They're annoyed and surprised because you're authorized to contact all agents known to us. Very irregular. Worse. It's dangerous.
8: Well, those are the orders.
9: All right. What's your job, Mr. Dietrich?
8: Well, Hamburg needs a fast way of getting information to Germany. I'm going to set up a shortwave radio station, and, well, I'll need radio parts.
7: Conrad will get them for you.
8: I'd like to get started as soon as possible.
7: Yes?
8: Well, you'll hear from me soon.
7: Yes.
8: Bye.
7: Goodbye.
9: I don't like you.
7: You think that. I don't know, Johanna. He's good credentials, but...
9: I don't trust him.
7: We won't take any chances, Max. I'll check to Hamburg to confirm Dietrich's credentials.
9: How?
7: We can get a letter to Brazil by mail. A messenger takes it by Italian airline to the car in Africa. It's simple from there. I won't be sure about Dietrich until we hear from Hamburg.
1: Bill Dietrich set up his radio station in an abandoned shack outside of New York on Long Island. The Germans in Hamburg complimented him on his efficiency and the clarity of his messages, not knowing that his signal, which had a range of less than 100 miles, was being picked up by a powerful FBI station, decoded and then relayed across the Atlantic Ocean. Not knowing that the FBI censored and modified all the information that Bill Dietrich radioed to Hamburg, Germany. Then, one day in May 1941, an accident occurred near New York's Gramercy Square. An accident that was to have vastly important meanings for every human being on Earth. A swarthy, foreign-looking man began to cross the street against the red light. A taxi driver shouted and jammed on his brakes.

0: Federal Bureau of Investigation, Inspector Briggs speaking. Are you certain? Has the letter been decoded?
1: No.
0: I see. All right. Set up a conference with Army and Navy intelligence immediately. Immediately. That's all. Gentlemen, may I have your attention, please? Gentlemen, yesterday a man was run down in New York traffic. Now, among his effects was a perfectly innocent personal letter written in Spanish. But he had a small notebook containing data concerning incendiary bullets, so the hospital in turn became suspicious and he called the FBI. We subjected the letter to the usual treatment for discovering invisible writing, and between the lines appeared a message in German and in code. Now, the letter, gentlemen, reads, in my unsteady German, Herr Christoph will seek auf Prozess 97 konzentrieren.
2: What?
0: Translated, that means Mr. Christopher will concentrate on Process 97.
1: Process 97?
0: Yes.
1: How do they even know of its existence?
3: Do you know what Process 97 is, Inspector?
0: No, sir, we don't, Admiral.
1: Gentlemen, although I cannot reveal the nature of the new experiments, I can say that the military application of the principles involved can be devastating beyond all human imagination. Mr. Briggs, the leak must be plugged.
0: Naturally, General.
1: Have you any other information?
0: No, not at this time.
3: Mr. Briggs?
0: Yes, Admiral?
3: Who is this Mr. Christopher?
0: Oh, I wish I knew, sir. I wish I knew.

December 7th, 1941, and Pearl Harbor. Nations settle down to the deadliest of all wars and silently, secretly, wrestle for the Earth's mightiest secret. Process 97.

0: In just a few moments, Frigidaire's Hollywood Star Time will bring you the second act of The House on 92nd Street, starring Lloyd Nolan, William Ice, Sidney Hasso, and Reed Hadley. Frigidaire is the first name you think of in refrigeration, and it's only natural. Down through the years, Frigidaire scientists and engineers have worked constantly to give you a better, easier way to keep foods good to eat. That's why Cold Wall, an original Frigidaire principle, is considered the greatest advancement in food keeping in the past quarter century. For Cold Wall is an entirely new method of refrigeration that cools through the walls of the refrigerator instead of just a freezer inside the cabinet. But Cold Wall does far more than that. It provides freezing cold for frozen foods. It keeps food moist, colorful, appetizing. 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And you get Cold Wall only in the Frigidaire refrigerator. Remember this example of engineering skill when you choose your new refrigerator. 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And remember, you're twice as sure with two great names, for Frigidaire is made only by General Motors. Hollywood Star Time continues now with a radio production of the 20th Century Fox picture, The House on 92nd Street, starring Lloyd Nolan, Sidney Hasso, William Ice, and Reed Hadley. William Ice, who may be seen in the 20th Century Fox Technicolor production, Centennial Summer, with Linda Darnell, Gene Crane, and Cornell Wilde. 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
1: With the United States at war, the tempo of espionage and counter-espionage increased sharply. And one day an envelope came to the desk of Elsa Gebhardt in the house on 92nd Street. An envelope that had Elsa ringing immediately for William Dietrich.
2: Bill, the information in this envelope is priceless. It must be radioed to Hamburg at once.
3: Well, what is it?
2: It's our great chance, Bill. It must get through. Don't fail us now, Bill Dietrich. Don't fail us.
3: I'll get it through. Don't? Oh.
2: You're to have the papers in that envelope back by tomorrow.
3: Tomorrow night, I've got to put this stuff in cold. That takes time.
2: This information must go out by underground mail by way of Brazil and the car.
3: Don't you trust the accuracy of my radio transmission?
2: These are orders, Phil. They come from Mr. Christopher.
3: Mr. Christopher?
2: Yes. They were delivered to me less than an hour ago.
3: Well, I'd better get going.
1: Bill Dietrich gets up and snuffs out his cigarette in the ashtray. Secretly, he picks up another cigarette butt lying in the tray. A butt with lipstick on it. If Elsa doesn't smoke, then that cigarette butt was left there by the person who brought those important papers. And that person was a woman.
2: Hurry, Bill, hurry. Hamburg must know what's in that envelope. Hurry.
1: Dietrich immediately put the envelope on a special plane to Washington. There, a distinguished physicist was rushed to the FBI offices in Washington to study the papers. When he finished, his voice shook as he spoke.
4: Mr. Friggs, it's appalling, frightening.
5: Our agent in New York said it was urgent.
4: These papers contain data on our share of Process 97, details of experiments we made barely 2 days ago.
5: I do. I see. But look, we've got to get those papers back to New York tonight to be radioed on to him.

0: Is it possible to alter certain details quickly, you know, so as to throw the Germans off the track?
1: Yes, of course it is.
0: Oh,
1: I'll do it now.
0: I'll order a special plane to stand by.

0: Hello, Cameron. Cameron. Oh, look, I want a complete motion picture surveillance of everyone who leaves Central Laboratory where Process 97 is being worked out. Photograph them leaving the grounds and photograph them on their arrival home or wherever they go after they leave the laboratory. Uh-huh. Only a privileged few are allowed to leave the lab at all, so your job won't be too hard. Go to it, boy.
1: The lipstick on the cigarette stub that Dietrich had picked up in Elsa's office was Anwar's, the brand determined to be one handled by 82 beauty shops in New York. Every beauty shop worker known to have an FBI record was investigated until the hunt narrowed down to one woman, Louise Vodger.
0: Louise Vodger finally broke down when she saw that we had all the facts against her. We had a photograph of a certain man leaving the laboratory and later entering her house. We told her his name, Charles Ogden Roper. We confronted her with her record as a German agent. She admitted that Roper had given her the typed detail sheets of Process 97 and that she would put them in a specially designated book, Spencer's First Principles, a rarely called for volume on the shelves of Lang's bookstore on Madison Avenue. There, someone picked them up. And that someone, we all hopefully agreed, would have to be Mr. Christopher. But how did Roper get the information out of the laboratory? A radio message from Hamburg gave us the crowbar for prying the truth out of Roper.
2: Why have I been called here from the laboratory? Is there something wrong?
0: Mr. Roper, look at these photostats.
2: Yes?
0: They're photostats of a typewritten sheet containing data on Process 97. Now, soon after we intercepted this paper, $5,000 was paid into your bank account.
2: Oh, that is from some securities I sold.
0: Isn't it true, Mr. Roper, that in your earlier days you were a vaudeville performer?
2: But that's no disgrace.
0: You performed amazing feats of memory, didn't you?
2: Oh, I don't see what all this has to do with me today.
0: Last night, our radio picked up a message from Hamburg, Germany. It says, Konrad Arnold will liquidate Gedächtniskünstler on orders from Mr. Christopher.
2: Liquidate? Oh, they wouldn't.
0: Gedächtniskünstler. A memory artist. Am I correct, Roper?
2: They murder me.
0: Yes. You were the next on their list as soon as you completed your job.
2: They planned all along to kill me.
0: Now then, when did you deliver your last piece of information?
2: This morning, on my way to work.
0: Lang's bookshop in Spencer's First Principles?
2: Yes.
0: And what was it you delivered?
2: Why, I...
0: What was it, Roper?
2: I gave them the latest data on our final experiment, Process 97.
1: When Inspector Briggs reached Lang's bookstore, it was too late. Someone, a man, had already picked up Spencer's First Principles with the data hidden among its pages and had delivered it to the house on 92nd Street.
3: Johanna, you and Conrad take this envelope to the radio station at once.
4: Still, is this there?
3: Yes, he's there. Stay there while he puts the letter into code. Make sure he sends it.
5: He will send it.
3: Then bring it back to be sent by mail to Hamburg.
4: Has the confirmation on Dietrich come through from Hamburg yet?
3: No, it hasn't. The clipper was delayed. But we expect it any time now.
5: If we take this chance on Dietrich...
3: There's nothing else we can do. He's still our fastest channel to Hamburg.
5: Let's go.
3: Yes? Just a minute. Oh. Come in, Max. What is it?
6: I just saw the courier from the clipper. Gave me a letter for you.
3: Give it to me. It's a confirmation on Bill Dietrich.
1: She does not open the letter. Instead, she takes a bottle of chemical from a shelf, dips a brush into the bottle, and paints the solution over the postage stamp. The color fades. It vanishes. On the decolorized stamp is a message written in German.
4: William Dietrich, the British performer? Yes. That's all right. Is it?
3: Es ist nicht erlaubt, mit den Ihnen bekannten Agenten in Berührung zu kommen. He is forbidden to contact any agents known to you. He is forbidden. He lies. His credentials are false. Max! Max, come here, please.
6: Yes, Elsa.
3: Go to the radio station. Get him. Bring him here at once. Go.
7: Max, what do you want?
3: What's this about?
6: Elsa don't want Bill to send that message.
5: Why not?
3: What's up, Max?
6: A guy brought a message from Hamburg.
3: About him?
6: Yeah. Elsa wants to see him.
3: I knew it. He's no good. I knew it.
7: Oh, wait a minute, all of you.
5: Shut up, Dietrich. Get going.
1: In a projection room at the offices of the FBI in New York, motion pictures are being run. Pictures of customers leaving Lang's bookstore, then arriving at their destination.
8: Now, see there, Inspector Briggs?
0: Mm-hmm.
8: There's a man coming out of Lang's bookstore at 10:17 a.m.
0: Yeah. A little too elegantly dressed, I'd say.
8: Yes. Now, wait a minute for the picture to change. There. See?
0: Yes, going into the house on 92nd Street.
8: Yes, sir. It's the same person.
0: He picked up the book at Lang's bookstore and brought it to Elsa Gebhardt. He's the source of information and orders. That's Mr. Christopher. All right, round up the men. We're going to bring in Christopher.
3: Bill, wake up. Talk. Talk.
4: Maybe you gave him too much of the hypodermic, Elsa.
3: No, it's the polymer. It'll make him talk. It'll make him tell the truth.
5: Here, yeah, let me have another crack at him.
3: No, he's no good to us this way. Bill, what is the range of your radius?
5: The coils on it were only 2.5 meters, weren't they?
3: Bill, the range of your radio.
0: 30 miles.
5: Now he's talking.
3: And someone relays your messages to Hamburg?
0: Yes.
3: Who? The FBI, isn't it? Isn't it? Bill.
5: Tell us who operates the relay to Hamburg or I'll knock him.
3: I'll answer. It's from the lobby downstairs. Yes?
9: This is the FBI. The apartment is surrounded. We'll give you exactly 1 minute. Women come out first. Men will follow. Hands over the head.
3: The FBI.
8: Yes, one of them.
3: Listen. Listen closely. We have less than a minute. We have the final date that we've been working to get. Nothing matters except to get this information through to Hamburg. Do you hear? Nothing. I've got to get out of here, and you've got to cover for me. Delay them all you can. Shoot the first man who tries to get in here. Remember, the first man who comes in, shoot.
4: There, you take her. You take her!
5: To find out who's that. Oh.
0: Six more seconds, and we'll have to gas them out. 3, 2... 1. Let them have it.
7: Go in and get them, boys. Follow me.
1: Up on the third floor back, a window opens and a slender man climbs out on the fire escape. His clothes, the almost too elegant dress of the man who picked up the book at Lang's bookstore, the elusive Mr. Christopher. His way to the ground is blocked by two FBI men coming up the ladder. The young man backs into the house again, gropes across the bedroom, opens the door into Elsa's office, reeking with tear gas. Little Dietrich is on the floor. Johanna, Max, Conrad choking, obeying orders. And Conrad, seeing the man enter the room, remembers Elsa's orders to shoot.
5: Conrad!
3: Conrad, look! Elsa! You shot Elsa!
5: Elsa?
3: Yes, yes, Elsa! You've killed her!
10: All right, I'll be up with your hands.
11: You're all through. Put them up.
3: Elsa.
10: All right, you take them, boys. I'll get Dietrich out. He's done a good job.
1: From the body of Nazi espionage agent Elsa Gebhardt, alias Mr. Christopher, the FBI recovered the data stolen from Process 97, part of an invention of the United States which remained a secret until Monday morning, August 6, 1945, when the Japanese city of Hiroshima dissolved in smoke and a flash of flame, and the atomic age began. The Federal Bureau of Investigation remains in war and in peace the implacable foe of all enemies of the United States.

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8: Ladies and gentlemen, the editor of the Elyria Weekly Gazette, Mr. Will Rogers, Jr.
9: Thank you. I'd like to see some official figures on it, but for a rough estimate, I'd say that people fall into two groups. Those who write a book and those who read it and swear they could write it better.
10: Rogers of the Gazette, offering you again transcribed another heartwarming story of a country newspaper and its friendly editor, and starring Will Rogers, Jr.

0: I'm Doc Clemens, a friend of Will's. Well, Will's got a point there. There are a lot of critics abroad in the world, and a surprising number of them call Elyria their home. Of course, it's a healthy sign, to my way of thinking. Folks here have opinions on just about anything you'd care to discuss, and a few things you'd just as soon not. And a lot of it's critical, or leastwise arbitrary. Now, you take Philo Trimble, for example. Philo is a haberdasher by trade and a critic by nature. Meet him on the street and say, "Nice day, isn't it, Philo?" And you run the risk of hearing a dozen reasons why he doesn't think it's a nice day. I just nod to him now. Philo comes to mind because he and Will have been locking horns this past week. They're both on the Speaker's Committee for the Civic Forum series. Sarah Holbrook holds the balance of power on the committee. I guess they're all up at Sarah's now, having at it.
1: No, sir, Will, I don't agree with that position at all.
2: You don't agree with any position, Philo, but you never come up with a better suggestion. You're always just against.
1: Am not?
2: You are, too.
3: Now, gentlemen, I hoped we could have a discussion of our mutual problem. I'm afraid it's disintegrated into a clash of personalities.
2: I'm willing to discuss the problem, Sarah. I came here to discuss it. That was my first mistake.
1: Was not? Your first mistake was going out on your own hook and writing that Beasley Hill to include Elyria on his February lecture
2: tour. Now, I didn't go out on my own hook, Philo, and you know it.
1: Don't know it at all.
2: Well, if you can read, and there's a question in my mind about that, it's all there in the secretary's report of the December meeting.
3: Gentlemen, please. Personalities. And I distinctly remember saying when I invited the two of you here today, let's leave our personalities at home. Now, didn't I say that, Will?
2: Yes, you did, Sarah.
3: Philo?
1: Seems to me you did, Sarah, but...
3: But what?
1: Didn't agree with that position at all.
3: Oh, Philo, why must you be so difficult?
1: Sarah, personalities?
3: Mercy, goodness me.
2: Now, look, this isn't getting us anywhere. If you're both agreed, I'll just state the issues at hand for what it is, and then let's try and discuss it, and then reach a decision.
3: Well, I'm willing to do that.
1: I'm willing to.
2: All right, good. Now.
1: Up to a point, of course.
2: Yeah, all right. Well, now you let me know when we reach that point. Now, at the December meeting of the Civic Forum series, by unanimous vote of the membership, I was instructed to write Beasley Hill and ask him to fill our February speaking date.
3: That's right, Will.
1: Well, you might put it that way, I guess. Of course, that was before I had any idea who Beasley Hill was.
3: You didn't know Beasley Hill was one of our foremost novelists?
1: Didn't know it then, don't know it now.
2: But you did vote to have him come speak to us.
1: Well, must have. Says in the minutes it was a unanimous vote.
2: Okay, so you voted for him. Now then. Mr. Hill has graciously accepted our invitation, and all of a sudden, Philo, you say we should cancel him out.
1: Now you're talking. That's something I agree with.
3: But why? What can you possibly have against him? You don't even know who he is.
1: Oh, yes, I do.
2: Philo, just a minute ago when Sarah asked if you knew who Beasley Hill was, you said you didn't know him.
1: Oh, I didn't. Sarah didn't say that, and I didn't say that.
2: Okay, what did you say?
1: Starting with Sarah and what she said. She said to me, "You didn't know Beasley Hill was one of our foremost novelists?" That right, Sarah?
3: Yes, I believe those were my exact words.
1: Agreed, Will?
2: I guess so.
1: All righty. Now, my reply to Sarah was, didn't know it then, don't know it now. That's just for the record, you might say.
2: Okay, it's for the record. What does it mean?
1: Well, sir, when his name came up at the meeting, it's true, I didn't know he was a novelist at all, let alone a foremost one, like Sarah says. Now I know he is one, anyways, I know he writes books, because I read one.
3: Which one?
1: Book called The Medium Was Rare.
3: Wasn't it delightful?
1: Nope. Can't say it was. Fact is, begging your pardon, Sarah, I thought it stunk.
3: Philo Trimble.
1: Mind you, I said begging your pardon.
2: No, Philo, is that why you want to cancel Mr. Hill's speaking engagement? Because you read one of his books and didn't like it?
1: Thought it stunk. Begging Sarah's pardon again.
2: Okay, you thought it, what you said. Now, it might interest you to know that he's written about a dozen other books.
1: Wouldn't care to read anymore. Haven't read the one.
3: Well, how on earth did you ever bring him around?
2: Nobody brought him around. Sarah and I, we just outvoted him.
3: What do you think Philo will do about it now?
2: Nothing. He's had his fun. Got me all riled up, got Sarah flushed in the face and breathy. Philo's just contrary. Likes nothing better than to go against the trend.
3: I feel sort of sorry for Beasley Hill. Philo will probably give him fits during the question and answer period after his lecture.
2: Yeah. Well, we don't have to worry about that till February. Sure got to hand it to Sarah, though. Usually, you know, she and Philo see eye to eye on everything.
4: Well, they've been engaged almost 20 years. And in case you don't know it, Philo is insanely jealous in his own fashion.
2: Well, I'm sure Philo realizes that Sarah just admires me in a literary sort of way.
4: Just the same, I'd avoid buying any ties from him for a while. He might fit you with a tight one.
2: Come to think of it, he did sulk a little after we voted him down.
4: Mm-hmm. You see? If Sarah's smart, she'll play this to the hilt.
2: Play what to the hilt?
4: Philo's little sulk. You know, I wouldn't be at all surprised if she started showering you with affection.
2: Now you're being silly.
4: 20 years is a long time to wait. A girl can be excused for resorting to almost anything.
2: Even me?
4: Even you.
2: Well, now, flattering as it all sounds, if I know anything, I know that Sarah Holbrook has no personal interest in me. Furthermore, I'll bet I don't even see her again until the next civic forum meeting. And going one step further, I'll be a monkey's uncle if I think that...
5: Oh, hello there.
4: Why, Sarah, of all the people in the world...
2: I'll be darned.
5: Oh, I'll bet you're surprised to see me so soon again, Will. Will?
4: Will, speak to Sarah.
2: Hi, Sarah.
5: I would sit down if anyone asked me to.
2: Oh yes, sure. Sit down here.
5: Thank you. I do hope I'm not interrupting anything.
2: Certainly not. We weren't doing anything, were we, Maggie?
4: Well, I wasn't doing anything. As I recall, you were just about to go one step further and be a monkey's uncle.
5: What on earth does that mean?
2: Nothing, Sarah.
4: It's just a trick he does when things get dull around here.
5: Oh. Oh, you're having a little joke, you two.
2: A very small joke, Sarah. Now, you wanted to see me about something?
5: Well, yes, I did. But to tell you the truth, I'm a little embarrassed. Maggie, I wonder if you'd mind...
4: Not at all, Sarah. I've got a couple of errands I can run anyway.
5: Oh, that's a dear. Well, this is rather personal.
4: Not another word now, Sarah. I understand completely. Will?
2: Not another word, Maggie.
4: I just wondered if you had any color preference in tight ties. Bye.
5: I admire Maggie so much. I don't always understand her, but I do admire her so much.
2: Yeah.
5: Well, about my little personal matter with you, Will... I know it's impulsive of me, but, well, I'm going to take advantage of you.
2: I beg your pardon, Sarah.
5: Oh, I know it happens to you all the time. But I said to myself this afternoon after you left, it's now or never, Sarah, I said.
2: Now, look, you're either saying too much or not enough.
5: Now, I want you to be perfectly frank, Will, perfectly frank. I want you to tell me your exact impression, precisely how you feel about it. And no matter what your answer is, I want you to know now that it won't disturb our friendship in the slightest.
2: Sarah, what are you talking about?
5: Why, Susan's writing, of course. You remember Susan, Will.
2: I do?
5: My little niece, my brother's child. Of course you do.
2: Didn't even know you had a niece.
5: Well, I do, and a very talented youngster she is, too. At least that's what those of us in the family think.
2: Uh-huh.
5: I've taken the liberty of bringing some of her writings along with me. I hope you'll be good enough to read them and tell me exactly what you think of them. Here we are.
2: Well, now I tell you, Sarah, I usually steer clear of this sort of thing. I'm no critic, you know. My opinion wouldn't mean much one way or another.
5: Oh, now you're just being modest, Will. My goodness, you know about words and writing and all that.
2: Well, I'm a pretty fair judge of a news story, Sarah, or a feature or an editorial. Now, that's my field, but other writing. Novels, plays, short stories. Well, like I said, my opinion don't mean much.
5: Well, it would mean a great deal to me, Will. And to Susan, of course. Oh, to tell you the truth, I don't have any idea whether Susan has a flair for writing or not. But I do so want your opinion. Just so we'll have, an outsider's viewpoint on it, that's all.
2: But I might not like it, Sarah. Whatever it is, it just might not appeal to me. I wouldn't want to hurt your feelings about it.
5: Oh, don't you give that a thought. After all, I've asked for your frank opinion, and I expect you to be brutally frank. Even if, well, as Philo says, it stinks.
2: Okay, Sarah. as long as we understand each other. I'll read them, and I'll tell you exactly what I think.
5: Oh, marvelous, marvelous. Oh, and I want you to take your time about it, Will. No hurry. I know you're a busy man.
2: Oh, thanks. I do have quite a bit of work to do in the paper the next couple of days.
5: I understand. I'm just so grateful that you'd read them as long as that.
2: Well, I tell you, I'll read them tonight, Sarah.
5: Well, I'll call you first thing in the morning.

0: Illyria Weekly Gazette.
1: Oh, hello, Sarah. No, he's still at the meeting over at the hotel. I told you before, he was in earlier this morning. Then he went to this meeting, and he hasn't been back since. I'll tell him, Sarah, yes. As soon as he comes in. Yes, I promise. Bye, Sarah.
2: Well, I'll give her this. She's a persistent cuss. That's the third call since I've been here.
1: Doc, six calls in the last hour. You know, I thought it was funny at first, but I didn't even think it's serious.
2: Oh, I just can't think it is somehow, Maggie. I'm sure Sarah's fond of Will, but I can't get it through my head that she's romantically interested in him.
1: She keeps saying to tell him she hasn't slept a wink all night, waiting for his answer. No, really.
2: No. That's still pretty flimsy evidence.
1: Well, I wish it were the only evidence I have.
2: What do you mean by that?
1: Oh, I could kick myself. Sometimes I don't know the difference between a nose for news and being just plain nosy. Only, darn it, he shouldn't leave things out in plain sight on his desk and expect me not to read them.
2: All right now, Maggie, just keep body and soul together. I'm sure Will doesn't have any secrets from you.
1: Neither does Sarah Holbrook. Now, Doc, listen to this. Tell me, signpost, heavens above, how many miles from here to love?
2: What is that?
1: It's from a series of love poems by S. Holbrook.
2: Sarah?
1: Who else?
3: Great. Day in the morning. You think she wrote that to Will?
1: Well, if she'd written it to Philo, wouldn't she have to say how many years from here to love?
4: Hi, Maggie. Doc?
2: How are you, son?
4: Well, it's a pretty professional tone, Doc. But I'm fine, thanks.
1: Sarah Holbrook has called 6 times since you left.
4: I'll amend that, Doc. I don't feel so fine after all. Well, guess I better call her and get it over with.
1: She hasn't slept all night waiting for your answer.
4: Yeah, kept me awake, too. On second thought, maybe I better get over to Sarah's and tell her.
2: Yes, it might be kinder that way, son.
4: Yeah, I guess it would. Well.
1: She sure didn't give you much time, did she?
4: Oh, they never do. Just hope she takes it okay. Well, see you two later.
2: Yeah.
1: Sure. Well, Doc?
2: I was just wondering, Maggie. Would you care to join me in a mild sedative?

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On the same evening, Mama Bronson proves that Mama doesn't always know best by meddling with daughter Millie's love life. 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And now we continue with the second act of Rogers of the Gazette.

0: I read them. Read them all. And I'm going to take you at your word and tell you just...
1: Which one did you like best?
0: Now, that's hard to say. What I was going to say, being brutally frank, and I know you want me to be...
1: But you must have liked one better than the others. For instance, I'm very partial to Nine for Tragedy.
0: I don't remember that, but the title, anyway.
1: Oh, I think it stood out from the rest rather prominently. It's the one that goes, I am bleak and tormented like a wine that's fermented.
0: Oh, yeah, that one. Well,
1: honestly,
0: now...
1: Honestly, now, Will, don't you think that one stands out?
0: No, I don't think so. I don't think it's any worse than any of the rest of them, but
1: You didn't like Susan's poems?
0: I didn't like them. I'm sorry, but I just didn't.
1: Oh. Well, what didn't you like about them? What's wrong with them?
0: Well, I don't exactly know, Sarah. I'd have to admit that I'm not much on poetry to begin with.
1: Oh, you don't care for poetry. Well, if you'd said that yesterday, I wouldn't have troubled you with them. I mean, if you're prejudiced right from the start.
0: I don't have anything against poetry. I've read poems I've liked. I just didn't like these, Sarah. Now, you ask me for my opinion, and that's it.
1: Well, I've read a great deal of poetry. A very great deal. And I think some of Susan's are head and shoulders about some of the things that are written in the name of poetry. That's what I think.
0: Well, now, that's fine. And maybe you're right and I'm wrong. I hope that I'm wrong.
1: Well, I think you're just as wrong as you can be. That's what I think.
0: Now, Sarah, you remember that I told you yesterday that there might be some hurt feelings. I told you that all I could give you was my opinion. And you told me to be brutally frank. That you wanted an outsider's opinion. Isn't that right?
1: Well, I don't see anything right about it. Who are you to set yourself up as a judge of writing? Just what makes you think you know talent when you see
0: it? Now, hold it, Sarah. Now, I'm the first to admit that I'm no real judge. I told you yesterday that I didn't know about things like this.
1: Well, all the more reason why you shouldn't dash a youngster's dreams of a literary career. Just what gives you the right, Will? Just what gives you the right?
0: Oh, now, Sarah, don't cry. Golly, I didn't mean to make you cry.
1: Oh, I'm not crying. For me. She'll be heartbroken when I tell her.
0: Well, then don't tell her.
1: Oh, I'll have to. Oh, well, I've made a botch of everything.
0: Oh, now, it's not as bad as that. Just let her go ahead and write her little poems. She doesn't have to know about this.
1: But she already knows. Yes, it was wrong, but I got excited yesterday after I talked to you, and I'm afraid I called her, Will.
0: Well, that's not so bad, is it?
1: When I told her you'd promised to tell me what you thought of them today, she said she and her mother had been meaning to visit me.
0: Uh-oh.
1: Will, they're driving up from the city this afternoon. You've got to talk to her, Will. You've just got to tell her yourself. I'm sorry, Will, but it is funny. It's awfully funny.
0: Well, I wish you'd point out the humor in it to me.
2: Well, it's just that Doc and I were a tiny bit mistaken. We had it all figured out that Sarah was suddenly mad for you and was penning love couplets to you.
0: Ho, ho, ho.
2: Well, now, just think about it a minute. It's really funny. Think about Philo as a jealous lover for a while. You'll get hysterical.
0: I'm already hysterical. Do you know what I've got to do? I've got to tell some little kid about Jill's age that she's got no talent. Now, call up Doc and have a good laugh over that.
2: Oh, I'm sorry. I really am.
0: I swear I don't know how I get into these things. And I'm not a bit sure how I'm going to get out of this one.
2: Well, if she's Jill's age, just talk to her like she was your daughter.
0: If she were my daughter, I'd paddle her good. Break all her pinpoints for writing stuff like that.
2: When are you going to see her?
0: Anytime now, I guess. They're coming by for me here. Sarah's going to try and soften the blow by taking us out to dinner. Figured it'd be better to shatter Susan's young dreams after a good meal.
2: Poor Will. You do get mixed up in the darndest things.
0: Yeah.
3: Mr. Rogers?
0: Yes, ma'am.
3: I'm Susan Holbrook.
0: Well, I'll be
2: Hold it, Will. It's my turn. I'll be a monkey's uncle.
3: I hope you don't mind about Aunt Sarah. She developed one of her frightful headaches, and Mother just insisted on staying with her.
0: No, I don't mind. Lately, I don't seem to mind about anything.
3: I'm glad you don't mind.
0: Miss Holbrook, ordinarily I don't ask this question, but if it isn't a state secret, how old are you?
3: Well, most women would mind that question, but I don't. I don't care who knows I'm 18.
0: You know, you ought to have a talk with your Aunt Sarah. She gave me the impression you were quite a bit younger.
3: I'm a lot more interested in your impression.
0: I guess you're 18, all right.
3: I'd like to call you Will, and I wish you'd call me Susan.
0: All right.
3: I'm terribly unconventional, Will. Are you?
0: Well, I don't think so.
3: I am. I love to walk in the rain. Whenever it rains, I walk in it. And imagine I'm in London or someplace where it rains all the time. In the slums, probably, and everything's bleak and tormented.
0: Nine for Tragedy?
3: Well, that's where I got the idea for it, walking in the rain.
0: Where'd you get the title?
3: Oh, I just counted the words in the poem. 9 words. And the theme suggested the tragedy to me.
0: Do you have any idea what it means to be bleak or tormented?
3: Well, I can imagine it. In the rain.
0: Do you enjoy writing, Susan?
3: Oh, I'm driven to it. I just can't help myself. Everything's so terribly stark and all, I just have to write about it.
0: What's so terribly stark?
3: Well, everything is...
0: No, I don't think so. You know something, Susan? I don't think you enjoy writing at all.
3: You don't?
0: No, I really don't. Now, listen, I just run a country newspaper, and I could be wrong, you understand. But you see, most writers write about what they know about. You don't know very much about bleak and tormented and stark and all those dark words. Now, do you really?
3: I just barely know what they mean.
0: Doesn't it get kind of cold walking around in the rain?
3: Oh, does it? I just nearly freeze sometimes.
0: Well, why do you suppose you do that? I mean, do you like it?
3: Oh, I don't know. Of course, it is terribly stark and all that.
0: And terribly wet and cold.
3: Oh, I know. Mother and Daddy just nearly have fits about it. But then when I write something down and sort of leave it where they can find it, I think it... Well, I think it impresses them, if you know what I mean.
0: I think I know.
3: You don't think I'm a very good poetry writer, do you, Will?
0: I don't even think you want to be, Susan.
3: Oh, now that's funny. I never really thought about it that way. Wanting to, I mean. Everyone's always just said I had a flair for writing. I don't know. Do you think I should destroy myself?
0: Oh, I don't believe it would, Susan. A pretty girl like you ought to get yourself a boyfriend, if you haven't already got one.
3: Oh, golly, how teenager can you get?
0: Nothing wrong with a boyfriend. Maybe someday you might want to get married and quit walking in the rain.
3: Gee, get married. Maybe if I give up my career, well, maybe then I'll have time to think about marriage.
0: She's just a dramatic kid, Doc. I don't think anybody's talked sense to her before.
4: Yeah, maybe not. But Maggie tells me you've been talking sense to Susan right regular lately.
0: Yeah, a little too regularly to suit me. She's kind of dogging my trail a little. Pops in and out of the office, calls night and day. Found her waiting for me at home a couple of times.
4: Will, you know Philo's nervous as a cat, don't you?
0: Yeah, what's his problem?
4: I think he figures it's you. And I think Sarah's content to let him figure just that way.
0: Oh, honestly. Between you and Maggie, I'm thinking of starting a Tips to Romancers column in the Gazette and turning it over to you two. Are you coming in with me?
4: No, I got a call to make. Philo's got a touch of heartburn.
0: Yeah, well, tell him to bite the bullet for me. So long, Doc.
4: Goodbye, Will.
0: What's the score this time, Maggie?
5: Called 4 times, been here twice.
0: Think I ought to have a little talk with her?
5: Seems to me all you've done the last week is have little talks with her.
0: Well, she'll be going home at the end of the week. I guess we can stick it out till then.
5: Would you like some free advice?
0: No.
5: Good, I ought to charge for this anyway. Because I don't know what you have in mind, but I know darn well what's on Susan's mind. And you better do something about it.
0: What are you talking about?
5: Little Miss Bleak and Tormented has turned in her writing tools. She's all domestic now. How do you cook this? How long do you bake a cake? Do I know how to iron men's shirts?
0: Do you?
5: Well, I excel at ironing men's shirts, but that's not the point. Susan Holbrook told me only today that she's decided a woman's place is in the home. And what I want to know from you is whose home?
0: Don't ask me. Ask Susan.
5: Will, from her own lips, I heard it. Will's opened my eyes to marriage as a career.
0: Oh, what's wrong with that? Oh, now, Maggie. Are you going to start that again? First, Sarah's crazy about me. Now, Susan is. I'll be a monkey's uncle if any...
5: Don't say that again. Oh, I see you two are having another of your little jokes. Nothing but fun and games around here, Sarah. Well, I'm afraid I'll have to put you to work, Ben. A little social item.
0: That's Maggie's department, Sarah.
5: Oh, now don't be too sure, Will. After all, you're responsible for the whole thing.
0: How's that?
5: I'm all ears, Sarah. Well, I'm having a little tea on Saturday. Well, let's just say it's for Susan and her mother. I guess that's as good a way to put it as any. It is, if you're having the tea for Susan and her mother. Now, Maggie, you'll make me say things I shouldn't say. Things that you'd wait till Saturday. Of course, I'm just bursting to tell you, but it is a surprise. Or had you already guessed?
2: To tell you the truth, Sarah, I'm afraid to guess. Why don't you guess, Will? You're responsible for the whole thing.
0: Well, I sure don't see how I could be responsible for you having tea for Susan and her mother.
5: Well, you just are, that's all. Why, if it hadn't been for you, there'd be no announcement to make.
0: Announcement?
5: Why, Will. Oh, my. I came right out and said it, didn't I? And I did so want to save it till Saturday. Susan wanted it to be a surprise.
0: Susan did?
5: Oh, you know how romantic youngsters are.
2: He sure does.
0: Oh, my.
5: Well, the cat's out of the bag now. But don't put it in the story, Maggie. Just say I'm having a tea and let it go at that. After all, I've waited 20 years.
0: Huh?
5: Well, I can wait till Saturday to tell my friends.
2: You mean you and Philo?
5: Of course I mean me and Philo.
0: Oh, Sarah, I could kiss you. In fact, well, I'm going to kiss you.
2: Good for you, Will. Maybe it'll start a trend.
5: Oh, my goodness, Will.
0: Oh, oh, hi, Philo. You don't mind my kissing the bride-to-be, do you? Don't agree with that position at all.

have just heard Rogers of the Gazette, starring Mr. Will Rogers, Jr., with Parley Bear as Doc Clemens and Georgia Ellis as Maggie Button. Our story was written by Kathleen Height and produced and transcribed by Norman MacDonald. Featured in the cast were Harry Bartell, Irene Tedrow, and Eleanor Tennant. 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
1: There's a part in Henry VIII. Pretend you're the girl. You're watching the king. You've heard ugly things of me. You've heard I'm cruel and treacherous and middle-aged. Not much to look at, you see. But in your simplicity, you've seen deeper than all this.
2: I have.
1: You've seen that I'm thwarted and unhappy. A great man who can trust no one just because he's great. Who isn't sure he'll ever find out what real love means. Who's always hunting for it, more and more desperately.

Greatness all too often weaves a background of loneliness. Such was the case of this man, Robert Noel, whose acting all England paid homage. Author's Playhouse presents I.A.R. Wiley's poignant story, Command Performance.

0: former actor from Taylor Department. Read all about Robert Noel, Piper, mister.
1: Here, boy.
2: Thank you, Governor.
0: Piper! Extra, Piper! Read all about Robert Noel, former actor.
3: Robert Noel, former actor found dead in apartment. Stage manager Norton blames alcoholism. Robert Noel. Oh, I say, that's too bad about him. But he almost made the top, he did. Almost. And now Ben Norton is enemy right in the story. Come on, performance. What does he know about it? Norton, a stage manager who couldn't see beyond his own miserable life. And there were others like him. Isabel. Isabel the sharp-tongued. She saw in Noel's perfection, and she hated him for it. Fred, who took her words for truth because he had no head of his own to do his thinking. And Jenny. Jenny, who could have done so much good, caused so much bad almost without knowing it. Who could have written Noel's life story? Who but Robert himself? This story here in the paper is not the truth. But I was stage dolman of his theater. I remember one night about a year ago when a rehearsal was going on.

0: I desire you do me right and justice.
1: For heaven's sake, show some proper feeling, girl. In this play, I'm supposed to be the King of England. I'm about to rid myself of a worthy, though tiresome wife, and take a new one. But I've still got my eyes in my head. You're a pretty piece. Anne Boleyn isn't going to last forever. And you know it. You might be the next in line. We'll show you know it. Don't just read lines. Live your part.
2: Hold on. Give her a chance. She's a new one, Noel.
1: New or not, Norton, this has got to be right. You're a stage manager. You know that.
0: I think I understand, sir. I'll try again.
1: And you, Isabel, you ought to break for a moment. Inwardly, you're supposed to feel what's going to happen. And where the place is, Fred?
3: Here I am.
1: Just remember, Fred, you're supposed to be a great cardinal. Don't behave like a tuppenny halfpenny office boy. We'll take our lives today. Make it good this time. All right, everyone. Places.
0: Sir, I desire
4: you to... Come in. Did you give a man a chance? Oh, hello, Inspector.
5: Hello. It's a wonder you recognize me in all this air fog. Thick enough to cut into pieces, it is.
4: It's a brave man you ought to be out in a night like this. Come in.
5: Just a night for ghosts.
4: To tell the truth, it wouldn't surprise me if there was a ghost or two around this way.
5: The actor's still at it, eh?
4: You can't keep acting folk out of the theater, no matter what.
5: Yes. This old place has seen a lot of them. Henry Irving, Ellen Terry.
4: Well, dead or alive, I'll bet they'd be poking around somewhere on a spooky night like this.
5: Yeah. How's the play going?
4: Yeah, when His Majesty Noel begins his hollering, it's a good sign.
5: Well, you'll be having another of these first night beanos afore long, and me traffic will be all tied up in knots again. Sometimes I wish they'd put me back in a nice, quiet suburb.
4: Not you, Inspector. Get your past to reply one of your off nights. I'll wager it'll be just like it used to be. I saw Bourbon Tree, and this here Robert Noel walks right alongside of him.
5: Hey, so I'll be seeing Henry the Eighth. He with the eight wives. Heaven help him. I've got one. Yes. This is Robert Noel. He isn't any, is he?
4: No, and it's sad, too. Noel lives in a lonely world, Inspector.
5: Yeah, from what they tell me, he's made it lonely for himself.
4: Yes, you'll hear that talk. Take my word for it, it's not true. There's a heart of gold in Robert Noel, but very few have ever given him reason to show it. Most of them around here hate him for his success.
5: Hey. Maybe this play will be the one to make the command performance for Noel.
4: It might indeed, Inspector. It might indeed.
5: Well, see you soon. Keep your door locked. Can't tell who can walk in.
4: Don't worry about me, Inspector. I can handle myself.
0: I beg your pardon.
4: Blame me. Scared the living daylights out of me, miss.
0: I'm sorry if I startled you, but is rehearsal over? Do you know if Mr. Noel is disengaged yet?
4: He's busy. Mr. Noel is just cutting off his wife's head. You know him personally?
0: Only to look at him. But I've got to see him. I'll wait.
4: I wouldn't. Once Mr. Noel starts cutting off heads, he never knows where to stop. He cut off your head as soon as look at you. Especially if you haven't got an appointment, and I'll wager you haven't.
0: But you don't understand.
4: I understand, all right. I haven't been on the stage door for nigh on 20 years for nothing. You want to be an actress, don't you?
0: Yes.
4: And you think if only Mr. Noel would hear you recite The Wreck of the Hesperus, he'd make you his leading lady.
0: I don't know The Wreck of the Hesperus.
4: Well, whatever it is, he won't listen to you. And if he did, it wouldn't help. You're a pretty young thing, but you can't act.
0: That isn't true. How do you know what I can do?
4: Because if you were a real actress, you'd have got yourself inside that theater no matter what anyone said or did. Fair means or foul, as the saying goes. Now, you run off home and be a good girl and get married and settle down.
0: But I don't...
4: Come on now, that's a good girl. Out you go.
0: Oh, but...
4: Out you go. Watch your step, miss. Why don't you try catching him as he leaves the theater? Through for the day, ladies and gentlemen.
2: It wasn't soon enough for me.
3: Cool off, Fred, my lad.
2: Isabel, I'll wager you 10-1 that before the next year's out, that rotter will be Sir Robert Knoll. And then we'll have him at the top of the profession.
0: I'll give you boys another 10-1 wager. By hook or crook, Sir Beerbohm will be moved out of his niche there on the wall. And we'll have our Sir Robert bigger and better hanging in his place.
4: The venom clamors of a jealous woman poisons more deadly than a mad dog's tooth. Shakespeare, my dear. Comedy of errors.
0: Inferring that I'm jealous, Popjoy. Did you by any chance notice that he looked up at the royal box? He was seeing things, my dears. A command performance. And then birthday honors. Just as you say, Freddy, we'll have to say Sir Robert every time we look at him. Sir Robert, indeed.
2: A rotter.
0: But such a clever rotter. Did you notice that new bit of byplay with the girl's hand? It's just a touch, but it's good. And before he's done with it, he'll have everyone believing it's great.
2: I'll tell you a story. A good story. I got it from Norton, who is usually a tight-mouthed customer. You know the yarn about his being the son of a naval sea captain, and away from sea to become an actor, being cut off at the paternal shilling and all that?
0: Come on, but where's the joke?
2: The truth, my dear Isabel, is that his father was a clown in a circus. And our Robert began life as a baby clown. Yes, really. Yes. Used to do conjuring tricks and turn handsprings. Choo-choo, they billed him.
0: Choo-choo?
4: Why you two begrudge him his limelight, I don't know. Anyway, I'd keep it to myself, folks.
2: Don't worry. We know when to keep our mouths shut, old boy.
0: Noel has the vanity of a peacock. It's sort of pathetic in a way. The greatest living actor on the English stage, and not one woman to love him. You know, that's one of the things he's looking for in this life. A woman to love him.
2: It can't be done, no matter how hard he's tried.
0: You're right, it can't. I'm a woman, and I'm telling you.
6: Telling them what, Miss Keene?
0: Nothing, sir. I was just...
6: Never mind. You're not on stage. You needn't answer me. Lovejoy, is my car out front?
4: I'm afraid you've got to walk it, sir. Your chauffeur telephoned. He said the fog was so bad he couldn't even see his headlights.
6: I prefer to walk tonight, and I can see my way in the dark like a cat.
4: Yes, sir. Good night, sir.
6: Good night, Popjoy.
0: Oh, I...
6: Steady the boss, it's all right.
0: I'm sorry. You can't see a thing in this fog.
6: Let me help you. Where were you going? Or trying to go?
0: Nowhere. I was just standing still, waiting.
6: For what? A bus? That would have been like waiting for a miracle.
0: Yes. It was like waiting for a miracle.
6: You must have been coming from somewhere.
0: I was coming from the theater.
6: The Imperial?
0: Yes.
6: Ah, so you're an actress.
0: Oh, no. Just trying. The old man at the stage door said I couldn't be.
6: Why not? You have a pretty voice.
0: And I am pretty. That isn't conceit. One must know a thing like that. But I guess being pretty isn't enough, is it?
6: It's a

0: I tried to see Robert Knoll. I thought he'd help me.
1: Do you know him, then?
0: Yes, but he doesn't know me. I've been to every play he's acted in. I mean, since I've been grown up. Lots of times I've even gone without food to see him.
1: That's the sort of thing one does for friends. He ought to know that he has a friend like that.
0: He must have so many. He's such a great man.
1: Greatness doesn't bring one friends. Why should you think he'd help you?
0: Because he must have had a hard time, too. Oh, he would understand. I feel it. He's kind and generous.
1: That's not what they say of him.
0: I don't care what people say. They're jealous. I know him better. You see, I've watched him. And if you go without things for someone, you sort of see deep into them. You get to love them. That sounds all silly. Like a stage-struck schoolgirl raving about her matinee hero. But I don't care.
1: You mean you do? Might I see you safe home, miss?
0: You can't. I haven't got a home.
1: That's silly. One has to have a roof over one's head. It's a must.
0: Not if you can't pay the rent. Mrs. Stokes said I'd have to pay or stay out. And I owe an awful lot. Oh, I'm a stupid dreamer, I guess. So I spent my last penny on a bus fare. On my last hope. Isn't that funny?
1: What's your name?
0: Jenny. Jenny Rawlings.
1: Jenny Rawlings. That's pretty. It'll look well in the theater lights.
0: It never will.
1: You can't be sure. Wonderful things can happen, especially in fogs.
0: Not to me, they can't.
1: Suppose you took a chance. Suppose you trusted a perfect stranger, Miss Rawlings.
0: Oh, I'm sorry. You must have misunderstood me. I wasn't begging, don't you see? It was the fog. And look, it's even lifting now. It was like talking to myself. Why, I said things I wouldn't have said to anyone. I didn't mean to pour out my heart to you.
1: Not even to Robert Knoll?
0: Least of all to him. I could never say, Mr. Knoll, you're great and good, and I love you.
1: Now you're making fun of me.
0: No, I'm not.
1: What's the matter, Jenny?
0: I can see now. You're...
1: Yes. Wonderful things do happen in fogs, as I said. Even to a little Miss Jenny...

0: Are you hungry, Jenny?
1: Don't make it smell too good. I couldn't wait.
0: What would you say to souffle? It's my specialty.
1: Wonderful.
0: Cocktail?
1: Well, I... No.
0: Great. I don't touch the stuff. Perhaps I'm afraid of it.
1: Afraid?
0: You know, they say all actors are crazy on some accounts. My father drank himself to death. He was a clown. He didn't want to be. He wanted to play Hamlet. All clowns do. So it broke his heart.
1: I'm sorry.
0: I was his last hope. But at my command performance, well, I'll imagine him standing in the wings, saying, "Well done, Robbie. Well done."
1: Will there be a command performance?
0: There has to be. You know, Jenny, I've never told anyone all that before. It must have been a magical sort of fog.
1: You're magical. Why are you so kind to me?
0: One good turn deserves another. You were kind to me?
1: I was. Could I be kind to you?
0: I hope so.
1: I mean, well, I'm nobody. What could I do?
0: To begin with, you could eat my souffle before it falls flat. It's not used to being kept waiting. And don't talk. Then we'll have pêche flambée à la noix and real coffee. I'll wager your landlady doesn't make real coffee.
1: Bai says she doesn't make coffee of any sort.
0: Who's Bai?
1: Just one of the boarders. A young American. He dances at the Palladium. Bai Heck the Hoofer, they bill him.
0: To be frank, I don't like young Americans. But I can't dance much, but I can do other things.

0: You're nice.
1: I've just remembered. There's a part in Henry VIII. It's something just created. It's a girl's part. She's one of the Queen's retinue. A simple, lovely girl. Stand up a moment, Jenny. Pretend you're the girl. Now, you're watching him in the great scene where Catherine pleads with the king. You've heard ugly things of me. You've heard I'm cruel and treacherous and middle-aged. Not much to look at, you see. But in your simplicity, you've seen deeper than all this.
0: I have.
1: You've seen that I'm thwarted and unhappy. A great man who can trust no one just because he's great. Who isn't sure he'll ever find out what real love means. But who's always hunting for it, more and more desperately. And suddenly it's as though I feel your understanding, your pity. I stop beside you and hand idly as I might pick up a trinket. And taking your hand is important, because there our eyes meet.
0: Yes.
1: And in mine you see your future. That one day it'll be your turn with me. That I shall pour jewels and power into your little hands. And I shall be wondering if one day I shall corrupt you like the rest with my gifts. And if you will fail me, too.
0: Don't I say anything? Mr. Noel, don't I say anything?
1: No. You just acted.
0: Oh, Mr. Noel, how can I ever thank you?
1: Don't cry, my dear. It's a bit of a miracle for me, too, finding you out there in the dark. I'll tell you about it someday. But now, my dear, I just want to make you laugh and then...
0: Yes?
1: Send you home with a week's salary in advance.

0: Take your time with breakfast, dearies. Too much stuffing's not good for your figures.
1: Taking inventory, Mrs. Stokes. So early in the morning, too.
0: Mind your manners. Anyone seen Jenny?
2: I'll fetch her, Miss Stokes.
0: Do that, Vi. Her breakfast is getting cold.
3: Okay.
4: Come in. Hello, Vi.
3: Jenny Rawlings. If I didn't know you for a God-fearing citizen, I'd say you'd been drinking.
4: I have been drinking. Only this time it was nectar.
3: Come out of it, Jenny. Come clean. You've been up to something. I missed you last night at supper. Where, for Pete's sake, have you been?
4: On the streets. Homeless, starving waif, looking for a job. For the last time.
3: You little idiot. If you were broke, why didn't you tell me? Aren't we friends? Aren't we something more? Aren't we?
4: Darling, please, I wasn't broke. Not quite. But I had to make my own way on my own two feet.
3: But you can't, Jenny. You weren't made for it. You're something someone should take care of. Me, for instance. All this bunk about acting. You're no actress. You never will be.
4: That's what the stage door man told me. He said, if you could act, you'd act. So I went right out into the fog and acted. I acted the part of a poor little lost girl who runs into the great, kind actor. Quite by accident. The fog is so thick she doesn't recognize him. So she's able to tell him how wonderful he is. It was a magnificent job. He fell for it, darling. He fell flat.
3: You little devil, what a dirty trick.
4: Was it? But that's what the stage man told me. Fair means a foul. Perhaps it was a bit foul, but it didn't do any harm, did it?
3: No, he's probably just head over heels in love with you. And he sounds like a pretty square guy to me.
4: Oh, Bi, he'd never fall in love with me. Why, he's old enough to be my father.
3: Is he? Now, you listen to me. You're going to marry me, Jenny.
4: Oh, stop. You're hurting my arm.
3: I love you, Jenny. Just give me a year on Broadway, sweetheart, and I'll settle down on a farm with cows and kids.
4: You never would, Bi. I don't know much about American hoofers, but I'll wager they dance at their own funeral. Come on, fetch me down to breakfast.
5: Everyone on stage, be quiet, please. I've an announcement to make. This is Miss Rawlings, Miss Jenny Rawlings. She's joined our company.
0: He's fallen, Fred. See the way he looks at her? He thinks he's found the love of his life. That and a command performance would make everything perfect.
6: Good looker. Probably can't act at Tuppence. What a ride she's taking him for.
0: Perhaps to the church door, darling.
6: Oh, don't be silly. She's in her 20s. He's in his 40s. And no glamour boy at that. There's something our Robbie can't get away with.
7: Our little scene went over big, darling. You could hear a tin drop.
4: I was so excited. I guess I'll never get used to a big audience.
7: You won't have to worry about that anymore, Jenny. Remember what we talked over last night?
4: Oh, that.
7: Yes, my dear Jenny. I want the world to know.
4: The world?
7: Yes, right now. Popjoy, Isabel, Fred, come here.
4: Robert, we make a scene of it. That can wait until later. When the season's over and we're established, you with your command performance, perhaps, and I leading lady.
7: Nonsense. It's too good to wait.
0: What's all this whispering about?
7: We just wanted you to know that in a few days, my Jenny will be Mrs. Robert Knoll.
4: Congratulations. Take your curtain calls, Robert. I'll run along now and see you tonight.
7: All right, dear. But that was my last call. Well, we're through for the night, ladies and gentlemen. Tomorrow at 9.
8: Sure. Oh, sorry to bother you, sir, but I almost forgot. This special message came for you.
7: Thank you, Popjoy. Give it here.
8: Yes, sir.
7: Listen to this. We have just had a message from the Lord Chamberlain. Their Majesties will be present tomorrow night at a command performance.

0: Who is it?
1: It's me, Sly.
0: Just a moment, please.
2: I came in to congratulate you. I read about tonight's command performance in the papers. You're in the cast, aren't you? What's the matter, Jenny? You're all...
0: Oh, Bob, what's the use of fooling myself? Why, I can't act, and everyone knows it. He knows it, too. Oh, Bob, I've overplayed my act. I've made such a mess of things for him. For me. Bob, marry me.
2: Aren't you getting your love life a little mixed?
0: But Robert means nothing to me. He was just a means of getting somewhere. And now that I've reached there, I don't want it. I'll even quit right now. What's the matter? Don't you love me?
2: Of course, but isn't that playing a mean trick on him? That command performance, it must mean everything to Noel. He's counting on you.
0: But then I won't let on tonight, Bye. Afterwards, let's not talk about it anymore. Come on, I've got the afternoon. You can buy me a ring. That's what you can do.

0: Here, the first act went over jolly well, Norton.
1: I say, what's holding up the curtain for the next act? Why isn't Noel on stage for his cue?
2: But I'm going to find out right now. Stand by, will you, Freddy?
0: Right-o, but on the double, you know.
3: Noel! Are you there, Noel? Noel! Whatever!
4: And Jenny! Well, what's wrong with you two? You've been due on stage for the last 3 minutes, Noel.
5: Jenny. Jenny. How could you do this? How could you?
6: Oh, Robert. I'm terribly sorry it had to be this way.
5: Jenny, tell me. Was it a game all along?
6: At first, Robert. At first. But it got beyond me. I never meant to hurt you.
4: What is all this? Robert, you're on.
5: Goodbye. Goodbye, Jenny.
4: Robert, you can't run out. It's the command performance.
6: Oh, Mr. Norton, I'm so sorry.
4: Oh, what's happened, Jenny? What have you done to him?
6: When he came in here and took my hand, I had forgotten to take off my wedding ring. I was married to someone else this afternoon.

You have heard I.A.R. Wiley's story, Command Performance, directed by Homer Heck. William Everett was heard as Robert Knoll, Lorette Fildrant as Jenny. The musical score was conducted by Joseph Colicchio. Next week, same time, same station, Authors Playhouse will bring you Joseph Harrington's absorbing story of a woman's untold testimony at a murder trial. The Silent Witness.

0: This.
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1: The world's greatest stories, brought to you by Nelson Olmsted.

Ladies and gentlemen, tonight for the first time in this series, Nelson Olmsted has closed his eyes to the title of this program to bring you a short story which is not one of the world's greatest. In fact, it isn't even published. But it does concern Christmas today and in the distant future, perhaps 300 years from now. Here is Nelson Olmsted with an especially written story, Tomorrow's Paul.

0: That morning, I arose early, stirred by a restlessness which provoked me to walk to my assembly instead of using the transport. On the way, I became enthralled with the sparkling beauty of the countryside, which was as if it had been softly sprayed with snow the night before. Consequently, when I arrived at the Administration of Instruction building and, with cap in hand, tiptoed to the door of my assembly, the morning convocation had already started. Immediately, I stopped, turned to the picture at the head of the room, bowed my head, and joined the boys, repeating, "He strengthens me when I'm weak. He cares for me when I'm not well. He feeds me when I'm hungry. I am eternally grateful to my high leader and the Brotherhood of Men." And then, as we sang the marching song of youth, I continued tiptoeing to my place, but not, however, escaping the sharp eye of Director Frederick, who said,
1: "Paul, see me after hours."
0: "Yes, sir," I answered weakly, fearing the lecture and punctuality I would surely receive. And yet, in spite of his severity, he was a kind man whom I admired and liked more than any of the directors I'd studied under all the years I'd gone to assembly. When the day's hours were over, I walked slowly to his room, knocked on the door, and went in.
1: "Oh, Paul.
0: Director Frederick, I'm ashamed of having been late this morning."
1: "Yes, yes, but that's not what I called you in for, Paul. In another week, on New Year's first day, you will be celebrating the close of your instructions. How do you feel? About growing up, I mean."
0: I'm not sure I know, Director.
1: "What do you mean?"
0: "Well, you..." "I don't know exactly how to say it."
1: "Go on, Paul. Tell me what it is. You can trust me."
0: "I know I can. So tell me, why do I have to be an agriculturalist?"
1: "Why? Well, Paul, you know as well as I do, that was determined by the High Leader long before you were ever born."
0: "Yes, I know. Never since I've been 5, I've studied nothing else. Director Frederick, I don't think I like agronomy."
1: "What? Have you told this to anybody else, Paul?"
0: "No. I've tried to talk to my father about it, but he won't listen. He tells me I'm stupid."
1: "Well, promise me one thing. You'll never mention this to anyone else."
0: "Oh, no. There isn't anyone else but you I can talk to."
1: "Good. You know, of course, the penalty for dissatisfaction. You know what would happen to you."
0: "But it's not dissatisfaction exactly, Director. That isn't it at all. I can't explain it in words. It's just a sort of feeling that I've missed something all these years, learning nothing but how to write and talk and cultivate."
1: "Paul, Paul, do you realize that, strictly speaking, it is my duty to have you sent to the Institution of Correction?"
0: "You won't do that, will you, Director?"
1: "No, no. Any other youth, I might, but not you, Paul. Perhaps I can help you. I want you to realize the full benefits of the age in which we live, Paul. What is it you think you've missed?"
0: "Well, not all the boys take the same instructions as I, do they?"
1: "No. Each concentrates on the subject of his destination in the Brotherhood of Men, just as you've studied little other than agronomy. Some are instructed in mechanics, some in construction, some in direction, as I was. Do you think you would like to have been instructed in something else besides agronomy?"
0: "No, I don't think that would have made any difference."
1: "Good. I'm glad to hear you say that. Perhaps you are headed for the institution, as I thought a moment ago. What do you want, Paul?"
0: "Well, that's just it. I'm not sure. Something seems to be missing, Director Frederick, and I don't know what it is."
1: "Well, I'll answer any question that might clarify your mystery, Paul. That's why I called you here this afternoon. I knew that something was on your mind."
0: "Tell me what... well, what the world was like before the Brotherhood of Men. Does anyone know?"
1: "Oh, yes, Paul. Those who are chosen for administration are instructed as to the glaring defects in the life of man before the world is perfected. What makes you ask?"
0: "Well, I don't really know. I realize that I'm here, that my father's been here longer than I have, that his father's still longer, and..."
1: "Oh, I'm beginning to see your trouble. You want to know what... well, say, what your great-grandfather's great-grandfather was like. Is that it?"
0: "I think so. Was he instructed in agronomy like me and my father?"
1: "No, Paul, I doubt it. You see, back in that age, your forefather lived in a peculiar world. He didn't have directed instruction as you have. He went to assembly for a few years, perhaps, and studied a little of this and a little of that, never learning very much about any one thing."
0: "He did? Well, then, how did he serve the Brotherhood of Men?"
1: "That's what I'm getting at, Paul. You see, it wasn't the Brotherhood of Men then. It was a government, that lacked all of the efficiency and exactitude that we enjoy today. In fact, they used to say it was a government for the people. Instead of everyone working for one great association of men as we do, men were supposed to make the government and the leader work for them the way they desired.
0: I don't understand.
1: No, it's hard to explain. Perhaps this will help. In that time, each man considered himself, shall we say, an absolute individual. In other words, he was instructed in what he liked. He worked as and if he liked. He was ununified. Some men were able to work better than others. Some lived in unbelievable luxury, while others had barely enough to eat. The inequality of people was appalling. There was none of the cooperation among men that we have today, because they lived their own lives, because they thought themselves to be the important thing, and the state or government the secondary. Each man worked out his own life, resulting in a dreadful muddle. At times there would be too many men for certain jobs and not enough for others. We have none of that today, of course, due to the exact and absolute planning for which we must thank our leaders. Today it is seen, too, that just enough men are prepared for the work necessary for a unified brotherhood of men.
0: I see. But if they considered themselves so important, what must they have thought about?
1: What must they have thought about, eh? Well, I suppose that's a fair question. Let me see. For one thing, they believed that somewhere around their bodies was an abstract thing which they called a soul.
0: A soul?
1: Yes, a soul. They used this soul of theirs to explain a great many things that otherwise would have been unanswerable to them. For instance, they were convinced that some super being created them, placed them on Earth, guided their lives, and when they died, took their soul to his place for the remainder of time. This super being they could never see nor hear, nor could they determine any outward signs of his existence, though he was supposed to have placed on Earth his own son to demonstrate the intricacies of the belief. But this super being and his son affected their lives, they avowed, through their souls. And this worship guided the lives of most of your predecessors, Paul.
0: I see. I suppose this soul must have given these men a lot of satisfaction, didn't it?
1: Yes, Paul, I imagine you can call it satisfaction, but it was built on emotion, on petty emotion. And we must be grateful for the fact that today we have nothing inane in our emotional training.
0: I see, Director Frederick.
1: Have I helped your restlessness, Paul?
0: Yes, thank you.
1: Well, I'm pleased then.
0: With this, I walked away from his room and ran out into the open. My mind was full of what he told me, of those strange people who lived in the world in the past. And yet, I still experienced that sensation of having missed something. I still couldn't express it, even after his talk. For several hours, I hardly knew where I walked, trying to give my very baffling problem some thought, which might help to soothe that indescribable fire burning within me. It was dark when I arrived at the family quarters. The night was crisp and cold, and my breath made unusually great clouds of vapor as I breathed. I almost walked in when suddenly I saw a light in one of the smaller livestock buildings. My first thought was that Father was having trouble with some of the animals and might need help. So I walked in that direction. Upon approaching the building, I was puzzled as to the kind of light that shone from within. It was like nothing I could remember seeing before, and I wondered at its source. Slowly, I opened the door and walked in. Father wasn't there. Instead, there stood a man, beside whom lay a woman on the bedding of the floor. And to my greatest surprise, in one of the open feeders, there lay a tiny baby, all around which shone a bright and yet softly luminous light. For some reason I cannot possibly explain, I fell to my knees in front of this child and held my hands together. And as suddenly as I did this, there came over me a great peace, a calm serenity, a glowing thankfulness for something I couldn't explain and had never felt before. Whether I spoke to this man and woman, I can't remember. But I did remain there several hours. And while I did, other people, some of whom I knew and others who were strangers, came in, dropped to their knees as I had, and spoke not one word. For there was nothing to say. Speech seemed so empty and useless. It was the feeling that
1: permeated all of us. Later, as I slowly walked out the door, I looked up to the sky, and there was the moon. No, not the moon, but a huge, bright star, sending all of its light, so it seemed, down in this little building. And I questioned nothing, for in me was the peace I'd sought so long.

0: This has been the story of Tomorrow's Paul, an original Christmas narrative written especially for this program. Now here is Nelson Olmsted with a closing word.
1: Regular listeners to this program probably expected me to review the greatest of all Christmas stories tonight. And of course I mean The Christmas Carol by Charles Dickens. However, since it is so universally great, practically everyone reads or dramatizes it during the season of the year. And we simply didn't want to repeat it for you. Hence the explanation of Tomorrow's Paul. This is the first time we presented an original, unpublished story in this series. And for that reason, your reaction to it would be helpful in guiding our future policy. I'm especially interested in your opinion, you see, because I wrote it. Good night and good reading.

0: It's for you. It's your dinner. It's called Cupboard Love. Cupboard Love's different. Comes in a packet, not a tin. See this foil pouch? Keeps it moist and squeezy. That's right. It's a new kind of cat food. Moist. It's good for you. Like it?
1: New Cupboard Love. What the well-cared-for cat has for dinner.
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0: We present episode 4 in the Green Valley Line, the story of a backcountry railroad in the early years of the 20th century. Suppressed excitement reigns in the little railroad community of Morristown. For the first time in its existence, the Green Valley Line is to have a chance to race with the CKW for the mail contract. Young Bill Reed, the new assistant superintendent at Morristown, works night and day to have things in readiness. Our scene opens at the roundhouse, where Spider McGee pleads hard with Bill Reed for a chance to fire on the engine that pulls the mail special.
1: I tell you, Spider, there's nothing doing.
2: Now listen here, Slim.
1: No, besides, it's not my department. After all, Cronin's a master mechanic here. It's up to him.
2: Couldn't you put in a word for me?
1: Nothing doing.
2: Who's running the mail train out of here?
1: Morrison is the engineer.
2: Danny Morrison's all right. But I wish they'd put me out of fire for him. You know, Slim, there's a lot of talk going on around
1: what
2: here.
1: What kind of talk, Spider?
2: Well, I ain't mentioning no names, but there's somebody would be mighty glad to see the Green Valley lose out on this here mail trade.
1: Just what do you mean by that, Spider? Anything special?
2: You see, Slim, you sure tied into a tough job here on the Green Valley. And just on account of you and me being buddies a while back, I kind of like to see you put it over.
1: Yeah.
2: Although, of course, you being one of the main guys around here and me just a boomer, maybe I hadn't ought to be so familiar.
1: Oh, that's all right, Spider. We're still buddies, I guess. If you've got anything to say, go ahead and spill it.
2: Well, you know, there's a lot of CKW men working on this pipe.
1: Yeah?
2: Not only in the engines and in the roundhouse, but amongst the trainmen and the section foremen.
1: Well, I know that, Spider. What of it?
2: Well, the whole pack of them was taking their orders from Cronin. I figured they're going to pull something on the West End. When that there mail special goes through,
1: sure,
2: look out.
1: You're not just getting suspicious now, Spider.
2: Dead sure, I tell you. There's some funny work going on.
1: What do you think is going to happen?
2: Well, that I ain't figured out yet. But there's 80-odd miles of track through the mountains. Even if they don't fix one on the engine, why, all they got to do is throw a rail somewhere, and that's the end of the chances with the mail contract.
1: All right, Spider, thanks a lot. I'll keep my eyes skinned. How's the old 1010?
2: Oh, shucks, she's all to pieces. Darn shame to see a good engine run down like that. Can't get a thing done to her. All she needs is a couple of days overhaul, and she'd be as good as ever.
1: All right, Spider, I'm going in to see Cronin. I'll speak about it.
2: I reckon you won't get much out of Cronin.
1: Maybe not, but we'll see. And say another thing, Spider. I'll be working late tonight in the superintendent's office. If you've nothing else to do, I'd like you to drop in around 10 o'clock. Come in the back entrance.
2: Well, hey, what do you think I am, a spotter or something?
1: No, nothing like that, but we may need your help.
2: Well, okay. 10 o'clock, then.
1: Sure you don't forget, now?
2: Okay, I won't.
3: Good morning, Cronin.
4: Oh, morning. Come in. I've been expecting to see you. Been back east, ain't you?
1: That's right. Just got back yesterday.
4: Well, I was big chief.
1: You mean my father?
4: Sure, I used to work for him. It looks as though I'll be working for him again pretty soon.
1: You mean the rumor about the Green Valley being taken over by the CKW?
4: Rumor? Well, near certainty, ain't it?
1: I wouldn't be too sure of that if I were you, Cronin.
4: Well, that's how she looks to me.
1: I came to talk about this mail contract job.
4: Sir, you ain't serious, are you? The Green Valley ain't got a chance in the world to get to swing that contract.
1: We won't go into that, Cronin, but I'm glad you mentioned it. Gives me an idea of where you stand.
4: Say,
1: that's all right, and I might as well tell you where I stand. I'm working for the Green Valley. I was the one who arranged for that trial run, and I'm out to make good on it. Get the idea?
4: Mm-hmm. Your old man's going to be tickled to death when he hears about your working against him, ain't he?
1: Don't worry, he knows about it already. Besides, that's my business. Now let's talk about engines. What have you got for the mail run?
4: Well, we're tuning up the 590. She's the best engine we get in the West End. She ain't so good.
1: You mean to say we've only got one engine in fair shape on the West End?
4: Well, no, there's three or four engines in good shape, but they ain't got the speed.
1: I see. What's the matter with this yard engine, the 1010? They seem to be having a lot of trouble on the hill.
4: Suppose this here Spider McGee's been putting up a holler? If you go around talking to the boomers about the state of things, you'll sure get an earful.
1: I asked you what was wrong with that engine.
4: Oh, she's just a bunch of junk and scrap, that's all. Ain't worth fixing.
1: And yet they say she was a mighty good engine 2 years ago, one of the fastest on the road.
4: Here, this here home guard's sure getting some funny ideas.
1: Cronin, I want the 1010 put in shape.
4: What? You mean I'm going to waste good material on that old goat?
1: That's what I said.
4: Well, what do you want done?
1: I understand she wants quite a few new tubes, new grates, and I want her tightened up.
4: I guess you'll have to wait a while. Then, because, well, we ain't got enough men to do the work right now.
1: You'll have four new machinists today. They'll report at 1 o'clock. Put him on the 1010. Have her ready in 48 hours.
4: Say, you ain't aiming to put her on the mail run, are you?
1: No, I just want her fixed, that's all.
4: Oh, well, I guess you'll have to talk to the super and see what he says about
1: it. Don't waste your time. If you ring him up, you'll find out I've got his authority.
4: Well, I'll be done.
1: All right, Cronin, I'll be around this afternoon to see how you're getting on.
4: Well, I'm blamed if he ain't just as bad as his old man.
2: Come on, Mickey, let's eat.
5: Sure, we'll be setting up to the counter. I want to talk to Maggie.
6: Well, hello, Mickey.
7: Hello.
6: Look who's here, the great Spider Monkey in person. Thought you'd quit a spider.
2: Oh, listen. The way you blowed me off the first night that I came in here with Bill Reed, you're mighty lucky to get me back here again.
6: Well, maybe I sized him up wrong. They say that friend of yours is sure stirring things up.
2: Sure, didn't I tell you? Pretty soon you're going to be mighty glad you got them shares in the Green Valley, Maggie.
6: Gosh, I hope you're right. Well, what do you have, boys?
2: Give me one of those big T-bone steaks, Maggie. Leave everything on but the horns and the hoofs. Just warm it on both sides and throw it on the plate.
7: Same for me, Maggie.
2: And when you're through with the order, I want to talk to you, Maggie. I have a letter from the old country.
6: I get you, Mickey. I'll be back in a minute.
2: You know, Mickey, I'm feeling kind of good today. Looks like we're going to get somewhere.
4: Looks like it, Spider. With the old Tintin going into the shops for a while for fixing up, I'll be feeling pretty good myself.
2: Did you pipe the look on Cronin's face when we pulled into the engine?
4: I did that. I'll be glad when them repairs is done. That filly's a bad actor. He can throw a monkey wrench in until the works. He'll do it.
2: Not with young Bill watching him. That youngster means business, Mickey.
4: Well, good luck to the boy. It's an uphill road he's after traveling.
6: Here you are, boys.
2: Oh, put her right there, Maggie. Don't nobody talk to me for the next 20 minutes.
6: What's the news you got from the old country, Mickey?
4: Well, you remember the little girl I was telling you about?
6: Sure. You don't mean she's coming out here?
4: She's on her way out. I had a letter from my sister Bridget to say the youngster was leaving 3 weeks ago. And I got a telegram from New York that just says she was on her way.
6: My goodness, then she'll soon be here.
4: Aye, if she comes straight through, she'll be here on number 10 tomorrow, I'm thinking.
6: Well, ain't that nice.
4: You're not forgetting the promise you made me?
6: Of course not, Mickey. I'll be glad to give her a chance. Has she had any experience?
4: In service for 3 or 4 years now.
6: Fine, and she's coming tomorrow. Land's sake, who's going to meet her?
4: Well, I'll be at the train myself, I'm thinking, if I'm not working. And you could slip out for a few minutes, maybe.
6: You leave it to me, Mickey. I'll be there. Just think of that girl coming all this way alone. How old is she? What's her name?
4: I'm thinking she'll be just 18 this fall. Her name is Sheila McGuire.
6: Fine. I look after her, Mickey. And if she makes out all right, there'll be a job for her at the Green Valley restaurant as long as she wants.
4: That's mighty generous of you, Maggie, and I'll not be forgetting it.
6: Oh, shucks, that's nothing. Excuse me now, Mickey. I have to get busy.
2: Come on now, Mickey. Eat your dinner. There's a mess of stuff to straighten out in that yard, and only a couple of hours before it gets dark. Hurry now.
4: It's mighty bossy you're getting around here lately, Spider McGee. Anybody think you were running the whole railroad?
2: Ah, come on. We got to get through. I got some business to do tonight.
4: Oh, I suppose the superintendent is after consulting you.
2: Maybe he ain't so far wrong at that.
4: Yeah,
2: come on, eat your dinner.
1: Come in. Oh, hello. Hello, Spider. Come on in.
2: Evening, Mr. Harkness.
8: Oh, evening, Spider. Sit down.
2: Thanks.
1: Spider, I've been telling the superintendent here about our talk this morning.
2: Yeah, I'm sure glad you decided to fix up the old 1010.
1: How are they getting on with her?
2: Fine. She sure did the right thing putting them local men on to fix her.
8: Well, what speed do you reckon she can make when she's right, Spider?
2: Dunno, Mr. Harkness. We had her up to 60 with a train behind her. Of course, she's liable to be kind of stiff when she comes out into shops.
8: Yeah, well, maybe you can loosen her up some. There'll be time for that.
2: Say, you ain't aiming to use her on that mail run, are you?
8: Well, no, not exactly. We just had an idea or two, that's all.
2: Oh, good.
8: You know the West End, Spider?
2: Yes, I ought to. I've been running it pretty regular ever since I've been working on the Green Valley.
1: What about these CK&W men, Spider?
2: Well, as I was telling you, there's a whole lot of talk going on. They claim that the mail special ain't ever going to get through the mountain.
1: Listen, Spider. We get those two cars of mail off the S&M at Glassbell on the East End at 1:10 in the morning. It'll be a night run as far as Millwater Siding.
2: I don't reckon you'll have any trouble on the East End. It's open country, and they won't try anything there.
1: That's what we figure. The special will be into Morristown around 2:30.
2: Well, what time do you figure to make?
1: Well, to beat the CKNW time by an hour, we've got to average only 38 miles an hour over the whole run.
2: Gosh, that's a plenty. It means hitting her up to 65 or 70 on level track.
1: Sure, we figure we can do that if all goes well.
2: Sure.
1: Now, we want you and Mickey to be ready with old 10-10.
2: What for?
1: We're going to run 10-10 ahead of the mail train as it pilots through the mountains.
2: Good. Gee, whiskers. So that's the layout,
1: That's the layout.
2: Hey, what's that?
1: I don't know.
2: But there's somebody outside of the door.
1: Outside, come on. Let's go.

hatchery in the Green Valley, a race for the mail contract against the power of the big interests. Bill Reed will require all his ingenuity to meet the coming opposition. Don't miss the next episode in the Green Valley Line.

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1: Tom Foolishness of the Chamber of Commerce asked me to help him out.
2: Good evening, Mr. Mayor. May I present my cameraman, James Jennings?
1: How do you do, sir? How do you do? This is Judge Williams, Mr. Kane, and Mr. Jennings.
2: Ah, good evening, Judge. Fine evening, isn't it? One of the best. Reminds me of an evening we shot in a picture called Tropical Interlude. Same sky, exactly.
1: Won't you sit down?
2: Oh, playing checkers. Well, I play a bit myself. Got you in the corner, hasn't he, Mayor?
1: Just what is it I'm to do for you, Mr. Kane?
2: Well, now, sir, we won't keep you a minute. We realize you're a busy man. Now, if you'll just let Mr. Jennings snap your picture, we'll be on our way. Ah, this is a great day for Springdale. Yes, sir, a great day.
3: Say, what is all this?
1: I'll explain it to you later. Now, Mr. Kane, as I understand it, sir, you want to break your story in the morning paper.
2: Yes, sir. Can't you see the headlines now? Globe Pictures chooses Springdale as cross-section of America, launches drive to find ideal father for newest Globe production, Papa Dear.
1: Well, that's a rather long headline, isn't it, Mr. Kane?
2: Globe Pictures thinks in long headlines, Mr. Mayor.
3: This is fantastic.
1: This contest will last 3 days, is that right?
2: 3 days during which every Springdale father will run for this signal honor offered by Globe Pictures. Anyone may submit a father along with an essay of 50 words or less. My candidate for Papa Dear is so-and-so and because. And to the winner comes fame and fortune and a Hollywood contract.
1: Well, I don't know whether the fathers of Springdale will thank you for this or not.
2: Mr. Mayor, believe me, this is the day that every father dreams about.
4: And now, Mr. Mayor, will you just shake hands?
3: Good heavens, he talks.
2: My cameraman is a man of few words.
1: Well, that's perfectly understandable.
4: Now, as I was saying, Mayor, will you just shake Mr. Kane's hand while I grab a picture? It'll only take a moment. That's right. Now, take his hand. Now, smile. Smile, Mr. Mayor.
1: Oh, all right, all right, all right.
4: That's it. That's right. Make with the teeth. Yeah, lots of teeth, Mayor. That's it. Yeah, lots of teeth. Gotta have sex appeal, you know. Oh, that's beautiful. There we are. Now, that didn't hurt, did it?
1: Mr. Jennings, are you a dentist or a photographer?
4: Am I a dentist or a... Say, that's a good one. Did you get a load of that, Henry?
2: Some sense of humor, Mayor. Yes, sir. Just a personality kid, aren't you? Well, we'll be running along, Mayor. Got to rush this film over to the papers. Good evening, Mayor. Judge, Globe Pictures salutes you.
1: And I salute Globe Pictures. Good evening, gentlemen.
5: This way, gentlemen.
6: Good night.
3: Well, the Chamber of Commerce has pulled some boots, but this really takes the cake.
7: What was all that?
1: Hollywood, Merle.
7: That man pinched my cheek and said, "Cutie, if you want to come to Hollywood, I'll try and find a spot for you. You're no sweater girl, but you've got a character face." I almost hit him with my broom.
3: Cutie.
7: Fresh thing. Mayor, if you have those two men here again, I'm leaving. What's a sweater girl?
1: Marilly, I just don't know.
7: Stuff and nonsense.
3: Papa dear, of all the ridiculous ideas. Oh, I hope someone I know wins it. Please let it be someone I know.
1: Ha ha, you thought you had me trapped, didn't you? You didn't notice that man of yours back there, did you? If you keep your mind on the checker game, you'd be a better player.
3: Well, you probably moved the checkers when I wasn't looking.
1: No, a poor loser, huh?

0: Where do you want me to take these papers, Mayor?
1: Willie? Oh, those go up to the judge's office.
0: Gee, everyone in town is talking about the Papa Deer contest. That sure was a swell picture of you in the paper, Mayor. You sure were smiling.
1: Yeah, I was making with the teeth, Willie.
0: Hey, Mayor, you're really getting hip.
1: Nonsense.
0: If I had a father, I'd sure like to submit him. Gee, just think. Hollywood. Lana Turner lives in Hollywood, you know. Gee.
1: Well, why don't you submit somebody else's father?
0: I don't know anyone that has an extra one. Everyone's submitting their own father. You know anyone that might like to be submitted, Mayor?
1: No, I don't. Wait a minute. Do I? I know just the man. Willie, sit down, son. Sit down. We stand on the threshold of something truly beautiful, Willie. What would you say to Judge William?
0: The judge?
1: Yeah.
0: Oh, I don't know. I'm kind of afraid of the judge. He's pretty fierce.
1: Oh, nonsense. He's as sweet-tempered as a billy goat. Why, you and he could have the time of your life seeing Hollywood together. I'm sure he'd take you if he won.
0: Well, I'll go ask him. I don't know.
1: Oh, you can't ask him. That'd spoil the surprise. No, Willie, it has to be a surprise. Do you think you could canvass up some votes for him at school?
0: I think so. I could try.
1: No one has accumulated many votes so far. Now, Willie, take this paper and pencil. My candidate for Papa Deer is Judge Williams. Because he is a fine, honorable man. And I can see him now. You know.
0: Because he is a fine, honorable man, and...
1: Yeah, let me see. This letter must be a rare jewel of literary potency and win for the judge fame and fortune with a Hollywood contract. Now, let's see. Because he is a fine and honorable man and loves little children, he is kind to animals...
2: How did I get into this preposterous contest anyway? I'll sue the paper. I'll sue the Chamber of Commerce. And I'll sue you for endorsing the thing.
1: Papa Deer. You look the part. Good firm jaw, clear blue eyes, nice head of hair, too. You'll be a sensation.
2: Thunderation. Thunderation!
1: So you'll give an old friend an autograph, won't you?
2: Look, now, we've been friends for a long time. Get me out of this. It's your party. You ought to be able to do something. I just can't be Papa Deer.
1: It's an old friend. I'd like to help, but I can't deprive Springdale of this glorious hour. It's only fitting that one of our first citizens should be the recipient of such an honor. The statement said, you are a good man, love little children, and are kind to animals.
2: I smell a rat. I smell a long, low, double-crossing, scheming plot. There's something rotten in Denmark, Mayor. And don't think I don't know it. Well, sir, you can play at that game.
1: Mr. Judge, I don't believe I follow you.
2: You will, Mr. Mayor. You will. Good night, sir.
1: Well, aren't you going to finish the check again?
2: Oh, no, I'm going to buy an evening paper.
0: Judge Williams, did you send for me, sir?
2: Yes, Willie. Come here a minute.
0: Yes, sir?
2: Willie, I want to ask you a question. What in the devil you mean by entering me is Papa Deer?
0: The mayor said you'd consider it an honor.
2: Oh, he did he? Well, it may interest you to know that I don't.
0: Yes, sir. I kind of figured that, sir. Didn't you like the 50 words we wrote about you?
2: No.
0: Oh.
2: Now, Willie... First, I meant to deal very severely with you. I hadn't decided whether to have you beheaded or just put in jail. But now, if you do what I say, I may be disposed to leniency.
0: What do you want me to do?
2: Where's the mayor's granddaughter?
0: Holly Ann? She's down at the beach with her mother. Why?
2: At the mayor's cottage?
0: Yes, sir.
2: Very well, Willie. Come with me. You and I are going to pay a little social call on the mayor's granddaughter. Come, sir. Now, Holly Ann, this is what you say. My candidate for Papa Deer is my grandfather, the mayor. Because he is the first father of the city, and because everyone loves him and comes to him with their troubles, he has a beautiful soul and loves roses.
3: This, people of Springdale, is a great and proud day for your city. One of you is to be America's father. We chose your city as being most typical of the finest that is America. And from your gates comes Globe Pictures' great new personality, Papa Dear. The contest changed at the 11th hour. A new father was entered, followed by a landslide of votes. If he were less prominent, we might call him a dark horse.
1: Oh, sure. Looks like you didn't get it, Judge.
2: Oh, that's a blow.
3: I am proud now to divulge the name of Papa Dear. By your own vote, people of Springdale, I give him to you now. Mayor, will you please step up to the platform?
1: Oh, no, no, no, no. This isn't my show. You're doing fine, Mr.
3: Mayor, please, right up here. This way, please. Right up here. That's fine. Good morning, Mayor. Right over here, please. Right here, please. That's fine. People of Springdale, you elected him mayor, and now you have chosen him Papa Dear.
1: Papa Dear. Now, hold on a minute. There's some mistake. I wasn't a candidate. The judge won, I'm sure of it. Well, last night he was way ahead. I'm not the man for this.
3: Now, don't be modest, Mayor. This is your hour. Come, Johnny, sing your song for the mayor. Oh,

0: you're so dear, and we've come here to tell you you're our Papa Dear.
1: And now, Mr. Mayor, or should I say, Papa Dear, will you honor us with a few words?
2: People of Springdale, I'm truly overwhelmed. I can't but feel embarrassed at accepting so much at your hands. For the first time in my life, I can't think of a doggone thing to say.
3: Well, now, I think the mayor is a pretty good choice for Papa Dear. But I think a special award should go to Springdale's Bill Brady, who's Papa Dear to seven, count 'em, seven strapping youngsters ranging in age from 4 to 18 years.
4: And what about Mrs. Bill Brady? Don't I deserve any medals?
3: Indeed you do, Martha, a whole chest full. I was just going to tell the folks about you.
4: Well, then tell them what a quiet morning in the Brady household sounds like.
5: Hey, Mom, did you say I could wear my yellow dress today? Mom, mind if I don't come straight home from school? I've got a date. Oh, Mom, I haven't got a clean handkerchief to my name.
4: And that's just a sample.
3: Never a dull moment, eh? And boy, you must have some wash to do every week.
4: Now, Harlow Wilcox, I don't know why you have to beat around the bush to get me to talk about Rinso.
3: Okay, shoot.
4: Well, first place, I'd be a wreck if I had to scrub and boil clothes. That's a plenty good reason for using Rinso. And second place, our clothes have to last. Because just between you and me, they get handed down. From Mary to Janie to Gwen to Dottie and so on.
3: Now, good idea, Mrs. Brady. That gentle Rinso method's mighty easy on clothes. Soaks them clean. Then, with a few quick finger rubs, they're ready to rinse. Folks with big families surely do appreciate the new anti-sneeze Rinso. And the way they cheer those gloriously Rinso whitewashes is music to my ears. Well, now, let's see how the mayor is getting along with the Papa Dear contest.

0: I know you all want to hear about Papa, dear. Well, he's slightly under 6 feet. He has iron gray hair and beautiful hazel eyes. He usually carries peppermints in his pockets for children. And, ladies, he's not married.
1: Marilla, turn that dratted radio off.
2: Every time I turn around, I fall over reporters and photographers and salesmen. One of them snapped me taking down your wash this morning. Heaven knows what they'll make of that. I found one in the broom closet a little while ago, but he won't be bothering us for a while.
1: Oh, now, Marilee.
2: I don't know whether I'm going to be able to stay with you or not, Mayor. I could have told you 30 years ago that I didn't like reporters in with my brooms, but I never thought the subject would arise.
1: Are you a fair-weather friend, Marilee? Would you, too, desert the sinking ship?
2: If you ask me, you were scuttled.
1: I can't understand this at all. How could I have been elected overnight like this? And how did Holly Ann get the idea of entering me anyhow? She's 50 miles from me.
2: Oh, there's more to this than meets the eye, all right. Oh, for goodness sake. Oh, it's you.
3: Hi, cutie. Hi. Coming to Hollywood with the mayor? Ah, good morning, Papa dear.
1: Now, see here, Mr. King, I want to talk to you. If you think I'm going to tolerate all this nonsense, you're out of your mind. I'm a decent, law-abiding citizen,
2: yes,
1: and no one's going to take
2: house.
1: That away from me. Why? I know my constitutional rights.
2: See. Mayor, a mail-order house is on the line. They want to bring out a Papa Dear nightcap and nightshirt, special $1.97.
1: Oh, by heaven.
3: Tell them Papa Dear considers it an honor.
2: You keep out of this. I'd be ashamed if it was me having people know what I slept in.
1: Oh, I don't suppose it matters.
2: All this stuff and nonsense. Hello?
1: No.
2: Well, he says it all right.
1: Mr. Kane, I'm not an intolerant man, but I can be tried too far.
2: Oh, Mayor, they want to know if you'll model one for their cover.
3: There's a sensational idea.

0: Hello?
1: No!
2: Gentlemen, nonsense.
0: Now, Mayor, my cameraman is coming up any minute to take a few intimate pictures of you. You know, shots of you at your checkerboard and at your front door. Maybe one coming down the staircase here.
2: I always heard there was no rest for the wait.
0: You're certainly having a busy morning, Mayor. Brought a little excitement into your life, haven't we?
3: Yeah, well, you better take it right out again, quick, or there's going to be some fireworks.
4: Good morning, Mayor. I'm from the Black Music Publishers, and we brought out a little number called Papa Dear Polka. We'd like your picture and signature for the cover.
3: I don't like polka.
4: Oh, but you will this one. It goes something like this.
2: I think I'm going crazy.
4: It's really a delightful melody, don't you think? This will make the hit parade, or we miss our guest.
3: Now, see here, young man, you're wasting your time. I'm not having my picture on any polka. Do you understand that? Is that clear?
2: Just a minute, I'll see. The Chamber of Commerce is on the phone, Mayor. They want to tell you how proud they are of you.
3: Well, you tell the Chamber of Commerce I have a few words to say to them and that they needn't think I won't be down to say them.
2: I've only got one pair of legs. Take your finger off that doorbell. 30 years of being respectable and now... It's...
0: Suppose I answer the door, Mayor. Oh, the press! Come, Papa dear, and meet your public.
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6: Kiddies, Papa Dear always eats Little Corporal string beans and Little Corporal canned carrots.
7: Papa Dear wears ready-made union suits. I saw them on his back lawn.
0: Every night, Papa Dear has a nightly game of checkers with his old friend, Judge Williams, whom he calls Spoofy.
8: Ladies, I'm proud to tell you that the Papa Dear bachelor button has won first prize at the flower show.
9: Here it is, a winner, first place on your hit parade from coast to coast, the Papa Dear polka!
3: Minnie, this is the mayor.
10: Yes, Mayor, where are you?
3: Shh, don't talk so loud. I'm in the potato bin in the basement. I've plugged in a phone extension.
10: The potato bin? Well, yeah. You'd better get down here to the office. The place is swarming with photographers and reporters.
3: This is the first time I've been alone in days. They follow me everywhere I go. I can't even take a bath alone. Marilli won't even speak to me anymore.
10: Life. Look, pick, click, and snap. Want to get some informal pictures of you.
3: Minnie, when am I supposed to dedicate the new City Hall?
10: Tomorrow.
3: Oh, you suppose I could go down now? I could take a cot with me and spend the night.
10: Don't be silly. You'd catch a death of lumbago.
2: Here's your lunch, Mayor. Eat it while it's hot.
3: Goodbye, Minnie. I'll call you back.
2: Perfectly ridiculous having to carry meals down to the cellar.
3: What did you cook? Oh, stew. Did you have to cook stew?
2: Beggars can't be choosers. Mayor, I'm quitting.
3: What?
2: I've stood it as long as I could, and I can't stand it anymore. The judge has offered me a job, and I've accepted. I'm leaving in the morning.
3: Marilli, you've been with me 30 years. We've been through plenty together.
2: No, don't coax me. Don't coax me. There's been a good many straws piled on this camel's back, and it's at last broken.
3: Marilli, I don't know what I'd do without you.
2: There's an old saying that no one can deny. You never miss the water until the well runs dry. Someone wrote that in my autograph album when I was in school. I knew I'd find a use for it if I waited long enough. Come on now. Come on, eat your dinner.
3: No, I don't care for any dinner. I couldn't eat a bite. Marilli, what can I say to you? What is there to say but thank you? Thank you for the years you've given me. I wish I hadn't grown to depend on you so much. I wish I could say go and be merry without me, but I can't. It's hard to be an old man and suddenly lose your right arm. And that's what you are to me, Marilli, my good right arm. Well, you better go now. This is something I'll have to face alone.
2: Well, maybe I could wait until next week.
3: No. Why prolong the agony? Go in the morning, Marilli. I wish you well. I always will.
2: Who'll you get to take my place?
3: Well, maybe I should get married, Marilli. This place will seem drab indeed without the light of a woman's smile.
2: Get married? Yes, you'd probably do some bullheaded thing like that if I wasn't here to look after you. You'd jump right out of the frying pan into the fire.
3: Goodbye, Marilli. Goodbye.
2: Well, maybe I'll give you one more chance. Leaving you alone's like leaving a 2-year-old baby. It's almost criminal.
3: Marilli, you're wonderful. Will you stay? Uh-huh. And may I have a steak? I have enough trouble without having to eat stew.
2: Oh, stuff and nonsense.

0: Over. Quite an office you have here in the cellar.
1: Hello, Minnie. Sit down on the barrel.
0: There's a big crowd outside. I had to sneak through. Now, let's get down to business, Mayor. You've had 1,730 proposals of marriage in this morning's mail. Mm-hmm. Over 500 products want endorsements. You're famous.
1: Oh, Minnie, I've had enough of this. I never heard of such foolishness in my life. I haven't a shred of dignity left. I went out on the street yesterday, and I was mobbed before I got to the corner. They had little children waiting outside the gate to sprinkle roses before me.
2: Oh, so here you are, Papa dear.
1: This potato bin is beginning to be about as private as the Brooklyn Navy Yard.
0: Well, I've got to be getting back to the office. I'll call you later, Mayor.
2: I knew I'd find you if I looked hard enough. Your face is dirty.
1: Brutus. Brutus Williams, if I ever saw one.
2: I've been learning your song. It has a magnificent ring to it. Oh, Papa dear, your loving ear bent to
1: us. Shut up, you old fool.
2: Mayor, may an old friend have an autograph?
1: You can go to blazes.
2: See, how do I look? I'm wearing a Papa dear fedora. My trousers are held up by Papa dear suspenders. And I'm smoking Papa dear tobacco. Rather an inferior brand, I might add. But no one can say I'm not a loyal friend.
1: Old friend, old pal, come to laugh over my prostrate body, pouring salt on my bleeding wound.
2: You know what I think every time I see you? Huh. I think, there but for the grace of God go I. You ran me a close race, but the best man won.
1: I never will know how. What happened? You were ahead by hundreds of votes.
2: Not as many as it was thought. It seems that there was some kind of a miscount.
1: Well, who collected those votes? Didn't the district attorney's office?
2: Yes. I think they did have something to do with it.
1: You have access to those offices, don't you?
2: Oh, a great many people have.
1: Yes, so they do. Doesn't it seem strange to you that there could have been so great a miscount in the number of votes you got that I, entering the contest at the last minute, was able to beat you?
2: No, I don't think so.
1: You don't, huh? Well, I do. Good afternoon, Judge. I leave you for a time, and in parting, may I remind you of an old adage that begins, "He laughs best who laughs last."
2: Where are you going? Where are you going, sir?
1: To see a man about an adding machine. My friends and neighbors of Springdale, believe me, I'm grieved to have been of concern to you. But during the past few hours, I was untangling a certain matter in which we are all much interested. Recently, I was voted winner in the contest to choose Papa Dear. It was a proud and wonderful moment to me, but one to which I must tell you now I was not entitled. Yesterday, in searching for some city records in the office of one of our members of the bar, I discovered a bunch of votes that had somehow escaped tabulation. I, in the intervening time and in the name of justice, have counted those votes, and so I must come before you to say that the honor that was mine must be relinquished to one of my old and loved friends. In the complete and final count, my friends, your overwhelming choice for Papa Dear is Judge Jim Williams. Jim, my congratulations, sir.
2: Hey, what is this? This is an outrage. It's a lie. I demand a recount.
3: Turn your face this way, Judge, so we can get a picture. Thank you.
4: Isn't the mayor a wonderful sport giving up everything like this?
1: Come on, Johnny.
5: Papa dear, your loving ear bent to
2: Mayor, I appeal to you in the name of charity. Get me out of here. I can't breathe.
6: Judge, what do you think of the war situation?
7: Are you married, Judge?
1: Drop us a postcard from Hollywood, Jim.
2: Well, don't do this to me. Wait.
8: What is your favorite color, Judge?
3: You like blondes or brunettes?
1: Your public calls, Judge.
2: What are you laughing at, you old fool?
1: Jim, old pal, but for the grace of God, there go I.
5: Your eyes so blue, your heart so blue.
9: Mr. Barrymore will be back in just a moment, but first a question. Can all you nature lovers identify this bird call? Very good. A Bob White it is. And what's the little bird telling you about?
7: Rinse salt, rinse salt. Happy little wash day song.
9: That's right. And say, any housewife who takes pride in the wash she hangs on the line would sing about Rinso White. No wonder Rinso is the only soap recommended by the makers of 33 leading washers, among them the famous Kenmore. And that famous Rinso run, as little as 5 minutes, is another reason why the Kenmore people recommend Rinso. For with new washers out for the duration, you certainly want to take the best possible care of your machine. So have your Kenmore checked by your local Sears store. And remember, use Rinso in your wash regularly. It saves your washer and your clothes. Mr. Barrymore appears on our show through courtesy of Metro-Goldwyn-Mayer Studios. And now, Mr. Barrymore.
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9: Our script is written by Miss Jean Holloway. 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
10: Ladies and gentlemen, we present in dramatic form another of the stories especially selected for us by Edwin Balmer, the distinguished editor of Red Book Magazine. We are pleased to announce that the publishers of Red Book Magazine have given us special permission to broadcast these stories. Mr. Balmer is here with us, and before the story begins, we're going to ask him to tell you his reasons for selecting Peter B. Kine's story, The Goat of Private Hibbs. Mr. Balmer.
11: Thank you, Mr. Kreminger. Peter B. Kine is one of the most popular of all our authors. Both men and women delighted his stories because they are always lighthearted and about people whom you like. Kine served in the old army in the Philippines, and he is also sent to France. The Goat of Private Hibbs is the story of a soldier and his goat, which is based upon a real experience. The soldiers and officers are real characters whom Kine knew.
10: Private Homer Hibbs was a veteran, but not a very good soldier. Summary courts, fined for going AWOL, Private Hibbs had a record. Disgrace to the uniform, his company commander called him, and only his sense of humor kept him in the outfit. Hibbs got drunk and AWOL again. And because it was France and war, his officers punished him by sticking him on a supply cart. Private Homer Hibbs is jolting sadly along on a four-gun wagon, driving a lowly team of mules.

0: and driving a team of mules. Me as was rifle champion and the best rider of the regiment. Mules, get up there. Oh, here comes the skipper. Now, what's he want?
1: How you making it, Ib?
0: Well, if idle conversation was music, I know officers in this man's army would be a brass band.
1: Now, look here, Ibs. You've been in service long enough to know how to speak to an officer. I want to talk to you. Enlisted man since 1894, aren't you?
0: See my ribbons? I've been sighted 3 times in the Philippines, and you got me on a mule team.
1: Yes, and you know why. 30 years in service. Why, you could be a sergeant. $52 a month pension, honorable discharge, and bonuses. Isn't that worth working for?
0: Well, Captain, lend me $2 till payday.
1: No, I won't. I've quit financing this troop. The first thing I know, half the outfit will be killed in action between paydays, and I'll be left holding the sack.
0: Well, as the oldest soldier in the troop, I ought to have certain privileges.
1: Tibbs, you could be the best soldier in the outfit. You can drill, shoot, know the trade from soup to nuts. You're the last cavalryman I know with whiskers like caribou horns. You've got everything but ambition.
0: Yeah, that's why I've lasted.
1: Well, this gold-breaking has got to stop. Now get along. Well, by George, wait. Say, what's that she-goat doing atop your wagon there? Whose goat is she, and where's she from?
0: My goat, and she's riding there, sir. Name's Sarah.
1: Well, she's adding 100 pounds to the load. Tie her to the rear and make her walk.
0: Oh, but she's lame, sir. The captain don't know goats like I do. A goat ain't happy unless she's on the tip top of the highest point available.
1: I don't give a fiddler's hoot whether she's happy or not. Make her walk.
0: Oh, if I do, she'll get tired and nervous, and she won't let down her milk.
1: Oh, she's a milch goat.
0: Sarah's cram full of milk. She's pretty near a full-breed Toggenburg. She's got 2 kids asleep under the wagon seat.
1: Well, what do you expect to do with this livestock?
0: Well, sir, they don't feed on much except what the horses have left over. Keep them easy, and the kids will make good barbecue. After which, Sarah can give us fresh milk for our coffee. It's rich in butterfat.
1: Hmm, the canned milk is rotten. You don't like mules, do you, Private?
0: Oh, I hate mules, sir.
1: Well, it's against regulations to keep that animal, but she might be called the company mascot. I might enjoy fresh milk after an arduous campaign.
0: Well, if I could have horses instead of mules, maybe me and the captain could come to an understanding on Sarah's milk.
1: The supply sergeant will lead a man in the forage tent. I guess, Ibs, with only 6 months to go before retirement, you're entitled to some special consideration. If you change your mind and get ambitious,
0: I thank Captain Holly for his kindly advice.
1: Report to me later.
0: Now what? Oh, a stand car and a couple of brass hats.
2: What do you mean by blocking traffic on this hill, soldier?
0: I beg the general's pardon, but I gotta give these dang mules a breathing spell on this long grade. A merciful man, sir, is merciful to his beast.
2: An impudent fellow. Wearing decorations, too. Now, look here. Well, what's that nanny goat doing on top of your load, soldier?
0: Riding free and sightseeing, sir.
2: Who owns her?
0: She belongs to my battery commander, sir. Furnishes fresh milk to the battery officer's mess.
2: It's my opinion that gold has been stolen. Major Brown.
3: Yes, sir.
2: Take the name, rank, regiment, and battery of this goat-owning artillery officer.
3: Yes, sir. All right, soldier.
0: Captain Witzelfritz, 2nd Regiment, A Battery.
2: Yeah. All right, get along.
0: Ah, bushwhack. Come on, Sarah, get up. We're moving up. Ah, the general there.
4: The battery unlimbered in a shell-riddled town next afternoon. Private Hibbs was having troubles of his own. His Sarah seemed to have taken on something of the belligerent character of the AEF. For a nanny goat, she was willful, opinionated, and mischievous. She insisted on racing around and bothering the horse lines.
0: Here, Sarah. Here, Sarah.
3: Yeah. Having trouble with her hips? Hey, you're the only one can handle that critter.
0: She'll get her brains kicked out playing around with them horses. Oh, I'd hate to lose Sarah like that, Sarge. She's a good
3: nanny. Yeah, better catch a quick look. Here comes the Brigadier's car.
0: Come, Sarah. Come here, Sarah.
3: Good gravy. She's running straight for the general's bus.
0: She ain't familiar with generals. Sarah, hey.
3: Look, the brick don't see her. He's out the car and running over to tie a bootlace and... Jim and Nettie's, look at that goat.
0: Oh, Sarah. Oh, boy,
3: look up.
0: I better scram out.
3: Boy, look up. Look up. Oh, boy, how Sarah hit that general.
2: Help me up. Somebody help me up. Who kicked me to that puddle? Where? Say.
3: Yeah.
2: That goat here again. Brush me off. Look at this mess. Well, confound it. Here you, Sergeant. Don't stand there like a dunce, you. Blast it, who owns this goat?
3: Belongs to an infantry, Colonel, sir. Seems he can't stand field rations, sir, on account he's got ulcers of the stomach. And goat milk is all it can hold down, sir.
2: Well, what's the confounded animal doing here?
3: Infantry went into the line, and the colonel left the goat with us so as we could stable us, sir. He said he sent a soldier back to milk us, sir.
2: Captain Holly.
5: Yes, sir.
2: Look here, Captain. You see what this goat has done? Butted me into the puddle. You're Sergeant.
5: Sergeant.
3: Yes, sir.
5: Tie that goat up. When the infantry colonel's aide comes back to milk her, tell him to take her away. She's dangerous.
3: Yes, sir.
2: I know who owns this beast. Feller had her atop a organ wagon. Impudent rascal with medals and a big mustache.
5: Sergeant, you've been in this battery since we came to France. Is there a soldier answering the general's description?
3: It might be Private Homer Hibbs, sir.
2: Send for the man at once.
3: Private Hibbs. Hibbs.
0: Coming, I'm coming.
2: Yes, that's the man. Come here, soldier. Double time. I said double time. Are you deaf? Halt. Didn't you hear me?
0: I heard the general distinctly. The general gave the preparatory command double time. I only waited for the command of execution, march.
2: Now, do you own this nanny goat?
0: Yes, sir, and I'm proud of her. She's afraid of nobody, sir. She ought to be made a corporal.
3: Yeah.
2: You'll be made something, let me tell you. Where did you get her?
0: I respectfully decline to answer on the ground that to do so might incriminate me.
2: I knew she was stolen. I'm too busy just now to court-martial you. Take that goat out into that field and shoot her, right now.
0: Oh, but she's only a French goat, sir. How could she recognize an American general? Oh, she's sorry,
2: sir. Button up that lip. Take her out into that field. Shoot her.
0: Look, he's heading right for the diamond line.

0: Tip! Tip!
1: I might know I'd find you hiding back of these wagons. You can come out now. They didn't capture the guns.
2: We drove them back? But where...
1: They retreated to those woods on the hill. Crazy fools. Now they're caught in those trees up there. They can't get back because we're dropping shells behind them. They'll stay put until we get ammunition enough to...
2: But where's Sarah? You seen Sarah?
1: The Heine's got her. I saw him run her into those woods with him.
2: Oh, for crying out loud, sir. Oh, say, don't blow up those woods. You might ruin Sarah.
1: We can't wipe them out until we get more ammunition. The Dutchmen may come out when they realize they're pinched off, show a white flag, and surrender.
2: Well, will our infantry mop the crowd up?
1: The infantry can't get them. They got machine guns in there.
2: Oh, and they got Sarah. Oh, they might eat us, sir. Germans are always hungry. You know how Germans are. And it's way after supper time and getting dark.
1: Well, it'll be the last meal they'll ever eat. By midnight, I'll drop so much fire into them, it'll blow them 40 ways. How they ever got themselves cut off like that, I can't...
2: Are you sure they're in those woods? That's all I want to know. Poor Sarah.
3: Darkness lies on no man's land. So does Private Hibbs. Crawling from one shell hole to another, he worms his way through mud and rubbish with a bag of grenades on his back. A group of gray-clad men huddled around a shaded bonfire don't see him. One of the Germans is busy milking a nanny goat, and the others stand about, mugs in hand, thirstily watching.
4: Mish, yeah, that's a bit me, Jawohl.
5: Hello, Sarah. Stand where you are, you guys. Hands up or I pull you all to Christmas. Any of you cross speak English?
4: Don't know better. A Yankee. How in the world did you get here? Consider yourself a prisoner.
5: Maybe I'm a prisoner, but that don't stop me if I'm going to toss these bombs. One more move, and I throw this grenade bag, and nobody is safe around here. Now I want that goat.
4: You came alone here to get this goat?
5: Me? You said it. You stole it from me, you dirty scut.
4: You're a remarkable fellow, that
5: is. Yeah, you'll think so if you don't do as I say. I got an artillery battery behind me waiting to blow these woods to splinters if I drop one bomb. You boys ain't got a chance. You're trapped on all sides. Surrender.
4: Surrender my company to a single private soldier? Never.
5: Come on, Hoyman, come on. Use some sense. My captain's only waiting for the signal to blast your sky high. It's no use to you getting all set up and losing your men for nothing.
4: Your battery commander sent you to demand my surrender?
5: Sure, he's that kind. He don't want to kill a bunch that ain't got no chance of fighting back. Just blow your whistle and line your gang up, hands in the air, and march. Walk in the open with this here goat and follow me quick, or I'll drop these bombs and all you get blown sky high.
4: Hup! Hold on!
5: Come
6: on, Sarah. Hips. Hips. Hips. 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Hips. Hips.
7: Company attention. What? At his own request, Sergeant Donegal is hereby reduced to rank of corporal. Private Hibbs is promoted to rank of sergeant. Excerpt from General Orders Number 99. Citation. On recommendation of Commanding General AEF, the President is pleased to award Private Homer Hibbs the Congressional Medal of Honor for surpassing gallantry in action before Maligny Wood, capturing an entire German company on the night of September the 8th, 1918. Further citation. Sergeant Hibbs will report to GHQ to receive the Distinguished Service Order of the British Empire and the Medal of the Legion of Honor, French Republic. Sergeant, dismiss.
4: Police!
7: Well, Sergeant Hibbs, you retire with honors and pension.
5: Oh, but that's all a lot of baloney, sir. Everybody knows I only went into those woods to get back my goat.
3: This story, The Goat of Private Hibbs, was broadcast by special permission of the publishers of Red Book magazine. Next week at this same time, we take pleasure in announcing that we will present another story in dramatic form.
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11: Is that
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11: No, I don't think so.
0: What about that?
11: No. It's quite nice, though.
0: Is it? 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I'll have 2 ounces, please.
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1: So long as these problems are not solved, so long as ignorance and poverty remain on earth, these words cannot be useless.
2: These are the words which preface the seventh and final broadcast based on Victor Hugo's great novel, Les Miserables. WOR and the Mutual Network present Orson Welles, distinguished young author, actor, and director, in an adaptation of the book which he has created especially for radio. Each episode portrays some development in the progress of Jean Valjean, a role played by Orson Welles, who is also heard as he reads the narrative passages. Part 7, the final episode of Les Miserables.
1: In Paris, on the 16th of February, 1833, there was celebrated the marriage of Cosette Fauchelevent to Marius Pontmercy. The date of the wedding was Mardi Gras, and the ceremonies were held in a city gay with flowers and merrymaking. The bride's father, Monsieur Fauchelevent, having suffered a severe accident to his arm, was not present.
3: Father, how good to see you. We missed you yesterday, but you've really come too early. Cosette is still asleep, but I can tell you the news. You are to come and live with us. It has all been decided. You are part of our happiness, Father. Cosette and I insist you share it with us.
4: Monsieur.
3: Is anything wrong? Is your arm still troubling you?
4: There is nothing wrong with my arm.
3: Is it wise for you to take the bandage off so soon?
4: There has never been anything wrong with it. You can see for yourself.
3: But yesterday you didn't come to our wedding. It was because you hurt your hand.
4: It was the best that I should be absent from your marriage.
3: Your pardon, Father, I don't know what you're talking about.
4: Marius, I'm a convict. I've been in the galleys.
3: The galleys? You? Cosette's father?
4: Before God, I am not the father of Cosette. I am a peasant of Faverolles, and my name is not Fauchelevent. It is Jean Valjean. That is true, monsieur.
3: I believe you.
4: Cosette is very dear to me, but... Well, 10 years, I didn't know Cosette existed 10 years ago. I am, after all, a passerby in her life. And today, our roads separate. She is now Madame Pontmercy. I can do nothing for her. I leave her to your care, monsieur.
3: But you could have kept your secret. No one would have known.
4: Perhaps not, monsieur. But I shall always know. You think I might have been happy with you. Have I the right to be happy? Suppose I remain, Monsieur Fauchelevent. I come to stay with you. We are together. And some fine day, while we're laughing and chatting, you hear a voice shout, "Jean Valjean," and the police spring out of the shadow and tear off my mask.